0: 50-50 balls that I don't even know if they would be categorized as rebounds, but that were not up to the standard that we hoped to get.
1: Jordan McLaughlin and Harrison Barnes gave you, from our perspective, decent minutes. They may get themselves some more minutes going forward.
0: I think so. I think we have to find minutes for people. I say people just because I don't know who's available, but all year we've played with depth and the type of brand of basketball and style of play we've tried to strive to play, you need energy for it. And so we are definitely willing to play people over trying to cut the rotation to try to execute what we're looking for.
2: They were obviously much more physical in the way they played Victor Wembanyama in game two. How do you combat that? It's just a matter of matching physicality. What are your thoughts on that heading into this third game?
0: I don't always know what matching physicality. I mean, I think it's just executing through physicality. I think there's things, whether it's at the start of possession, if you have to get into your guy to create a lead, if you have to try to get into your guy to get the right angle to come off the screen or to set the screen or to get the rebound. There's just a lot of areas that we can be sharper at and better at. And I think if you are, then if there is a foul or whatever it may be, it's easier for the people that are supposed to call it to call it. So I think us being sharper and better is probably the starting point. And then after that, we'll kind of navigate the game as need be.
2: Game three coming up. Mitch, thanks for your time as always.
0: Thank you.
2: It's Mitch Johnson, head coach of the Spurs. Let's go back to the studio and Jim.
3: All right, Mark, thanks so much. Stephon Castle, we talked about the turnovers in game two. Well, he's also one of three players with averages of 25 and 5. That's points, rebounds, assists in a postseason all-time, age 21 or younger. The other two, LeBron James, Jason Tatum. So Castle's doing a lot of good for the San Antonio team. Coming up next on NBA Countdown, presented by SoFi, we'll spotlight that OKC bench and hear from Mark Daigneault on what it will take to grab the series lead. And we'll also take a look at the East, which has the Knicks halfway to the NBA Finals. 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
6: Jim Basquiat back on NBA Countdown, presented by SoFi, taking you to Game 3 of those Western Conference Finals from San Antonio Thunder and Spurs series. Even at a game apiece, first series between teams with 62-plus wins since the Bulls and Jazz in the 1998 NBA Finals. And again, J-Dub, Jalen Williams out for the Thunder. De'Aaron Fox, Dylan Harper in for the Spurs for this third game.
7: Bounce to the left corner. Hart, he'll let it fly. Miss the three.
8: I was frustrated at first. I'm just like, Brad, it's not translating right now. And then I know how to just keep shooting. You know, if I did that, I'll be good.
7: Hart, straight on three. Got it!
9: Josh Hart could not make a three to start this game. He's got back-to-back.
7: The three on the way from the right. Good for Josh Hart.
9: Puts his finger up to his mouth as if to say, shush, to the Cleveland Cavaliers. Any doubt about my ability to shoot threes? I'm trying to put it to bed.
10: That's just who Josh is. He's a gamer.
7: Hart, corner three. Good from the left side as Josh Hart hits his fifth three. He's got 24 points.
8: Just try to go out there and just play my game. I'm never a huge analytics guy. They're a lamppost to a drunk person. You can lean on it, but it won't get you home. I'm not going to lie. That was Gerald Wright. Shout out Jay Wright.
11: Wait, hold up.
12: That's a great quote. Analytics, drunk, lamppost to a drunk person. It ain't going to get you home. You can lean on it, though.
13: I was with Cal, so I didn't hear that.
12: You ain't even go to college.
6: Yeah, Cat. That was a good quote. Josh Hart sat in the fourth quarter of game one. No worries. He's a pro. Led the Knicks with 26 in game two. Five threes along the way. Hart was fueled up. 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New York came back from 22 down in the fourth quarter of the series opener, hit the Cavs with a third quarter 18-0 run that gave them separation and yet another double-digit win. That's a franchise record. 9 straight playoff wins for the Knicks. Alan Ahan, Jay Williams, and Brian Windhorst on a New York train that continues to steamroll.
14: This is a powerhouse team. This is an all-time great Knicks team, okay? 10-2 in the playoffs. Both losses are by a point. They came down to the final possession. They have routinely beat teams by double digits. In the last series, Karl Towns was their offensive hub. This series, the matchup's called different. They just shift to Brunson, and he's powering them through. Last night, 14 assists. The Cavs threw a certain defense at them in game one. Okay, Josh Hart's not hitting shots. Plug it in. Go to the small lineup. Bam. Last night, Josh Hart's making shots. Wham. This is what championship level teams do. They hit you with different things. They handle different teams. They beat the snot out of the opposition.
15: But guys, let's call this what it is. It's been a great shooting performance by the Knicks. This is who the Knicks are. They're quick to rotations defensively. They play extremely well. But you're also talking about a Cleveland team that has played 16 games in 34 days. Back-to-back game sevens, had a 22-point lead that they lost in game one. Like, it's not just fatigue physically. There's also something called decision fatigue. And I think you're seeing that in how Cleveland is playing. Their team heavily reliant upon catch-and-shoot opportunities. Their defense for the Knicks is great. They're not making those shots. And when they're not making those shots, the Knicks are going to dominate the series, which is why I said at the beginning, Knicks in five.
16: Mike Brown and his coaching staff has done a really good job at just kind of seeing what the opposing team's doing and trying things out throughout a game to see what works and what are the counters. Because by the fourth quarter, they'll now know kind of what you're going to do, and then they'll then play the game of chess down the stretch.
15: Championship teams, like Wendy said earlier, win it in a variety of ways. So You know, first series, it was about the way the offense really unlocked with Karl Anthony Towns. Game one, we talk about how they change up the speed of the pitch. It becomes Jalen Brunson 1v1 basketball. In this game, Mikal Bridges, Josh Hart carried a load in the first half, but also Brunson, his ability to pass the ball and make people around him better. I know Wendy's impact on the game defensively and offensively is colossal because he's 7'4". But I don't know if there's anybody else in the playoffs that's making as much impact on their team from a leadership perspective and on the court performance than Jalen Brunson right now at 6'2.5".
6: Yeah, by the way, he comes off a career-best 14 assists in the playoffs in that last game. They're playing selfless basketball, and that's what's leading to wins. Led by Alex Caruso's 17 points, meantime, the Thunder bench had four players scoring double figures in Game 2. 17 times since 1971 that a team had that many double-digit scorers off the bench in a postseason game. Caruso has 48 points off the bench, averaging 24 in the first two. Christine Lisi on a bench that's been a huge advantage for the champs.
11: And the Thunder bounce back. The Western Conference Finals are even at a game apiece. Oklahoma City beat San Antonio 122-113.
17: Well, two-time MVP Shai Gilgeous-Alexander led the way for Oklahoma City in Game 2 of the Western Conference Finals, recording his 27th playoff game with 30 points, moving past Russell Westbrook for second most in Thunder history. He got plenty of help from his bench.
11: Outside three. Good! Jared McCain on the extra opportunity, and the Thunder bench delivers again.
17: The Thunder's bench outscored that of the Spurs 57-25. That tied their most points in a playoff game since the team moved to Oklahoma City in 2008.
11: Outside Wallace for three. And he bags it. Cason Wallace been big off the bench tonight.
17: Four players off OKC's bench scored in double figures, tied for the most by any team in a playoff game since 1970-71.
11: Pass for the rolling Barnes. Off his hand. Turnover San Antonio.
18: Two big turnovers. Consecutive possessions for the Spurs.
17: The Thunder bench also stepped up on defense. Their 11 steals off the bench tied the most by any team in a playoff game since steals became official. Cason Wallace and A.J. Mitchell became the third duo with four steals apiece off the bench in a playoff game.
11: Caruso explodes to the rack, and that's the dagger.
6: Yeah, the bench not only scoring points, but getting it done on the defensive end as well. And that is Inside the Numbers, brought to you by Gusto. 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And Mitchell, he's going to be a key for this OKC team, especially with J-Dub out. 7 points a game in this series after averaging nearly 19 a game in the first two this postseason. Meantime, the Thunder can become the first team to repeat as champs since the 17-18 Warriors. Longest drought without a repeat champ in NBA history. And they can become the first team since the 95-98 Bulls to win three straight, best regular season record and NBA title in consecutive seasons. Head coach Mark Daigneault with our PJ Carlissimo and Mark Kestisher.
19: A.J. Mitchell and Cason Wallace, their steals, I mean, it's what they do, but the steals were really impactful in the game, I thought.
20: Yeah, I mean, they got great hands, great instincts, they're really active, great intensity. Cason's been outstanding in the series, especially on Castle. He's really taken that matchup really well, but yeah, I mean, I think it's a barometer of intensity, and we've played with great intensity in both of these games.
19: One of the things you talked about before the game with us was you wanted to limit some of the paint shots as compared to game one, which you did pretty well in game two.
20: Yeah, it's funny. They shot the ball better in game two from the perimeter. You know, we had to weather pretty good shooting night from them, especially like to start the third. The first five threes they made were contested, you know, pretty well, and they still hit them. But that's just more variable than the stuff at the rim. We just felt like the stuff they were getting, you know, point blank, you just can't give up that much. And I thought having Hart on Wembanyama helped with that. We'll have to go back to the other thing a little bit at different times, but it's good to have multiple pitches there.
21: We often talk about the depth of your team and adding a guy like Jared McCain at the February deadline. And, you know, he seems to be a guy that you have a lot of trust in. What has he brought to you, obviously, not just in this postseason, but down the stretch of the season?
20: Well, the first thing is he just fits right in with the team, you know, which is always a challenge when you trade for a guy midseason. season. You know, this is a moving train. This team's had a lot of shared experiences together. And, you know, you bring a new guy in that nobody really knows, and he's done an incredible job of just integrating in a very natural way and has endeared himself to the guys very quickly, I think because of his work ethic, competitiveness, makeup. And then his confidence has been very impressive. You know, he does not blink, you know, in any circumstance. He's always aggressive. There's never been a minute that I've seen him timid on the court offensively, and that's really hard to do in the NBA, you know, in the playoffs certainly. So he's been huge for us. He was big the other night. He's been big in the Lakers series. We're going to need him.
1: 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Appreciate it.
20: Thank you so much.
1: Mark Daigneault, head coach of the Oklahoma City Thunder. Jim, back to you.
6: All right, Kesty, thanks so much. And then there's Alex Caruso, game high plus 18, plus minus in Game 2, averaging again 24 off the bench. Coming up next on NBA Countdown, presented by SoFi, it's tip for Game 2, Thunder, Spurs, two best records in the NBA. Who grabs the series lead? Game 3 is next. 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
6: Jim Basquiat back on NBA Countdown, presented by SoFi. Moments away from Game 3, Thunder Spurs Western Conference Finals from San Antonio. These two teams, two of the nine youngest conference finalists since the merger. Again, J-Dub out for the champs. Fox Harper in for the Spurs. The Western Conference Finals on ESPN Radio, presented by Gusto. 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It's been a series that has us craving for more, so how about it? For the call of Game 3, Thunder and Spurs, let's send you to San Antonio and our team of George Sedano, PJ Carlissimo, and Mark Kestisher.
3: Jim Basquiat, thank you very much. The lights have just been cut here at Frostbank Center as the Spurs will be introduced. San Antonio playing its first home Western Conference Finals game since May 22nd, 2017, exactly 9 years ago today. PJ Carlissimo, they went to Oklahoma City. They got the opener in double overtime. They fell in game two, but here they are, home court advantage, game three, big one with the next two being played down here.
4: And almost as importantly, the return of De'Aaron Fox to the lineup, which should make even a bigger difference than playing here at home.
3: Let's get PJ's game plan brought to you by SoFi. Need a game plan? Go with SoFi. Get your money right. What are you looking at for game three?
4: Well, for Oklahoma City, they've got a rebound late the way they did in game two. 17 offensive rebounds. Isaiah Hartenstein, they also got a ton of 50-50 balls. They did a better job outquicking the Spurs in the fourth quarter with those loose balls. They've got to continue to keep Wemby off the free throw line. Almost unbelievably, Kesty, Wemby shot 13 free throws in game one. He shot two in game two, including none in the second half. That's almost impossible. For San Antonio, they got to take much better care of the ball. 44 turnovers in the first two games. Unacceptable. They need better perimeter shooting. Julian Champagny, Stephon Castle, Dylan Harper, those three guys in particular have got to step up for some three-point shooting for San Antonio.
3: Third member of our crew, George Sedano, is here. And George, there were some question marks as who would be able to play, who may not be able to play. What were the answers?
5: So we've got some good news, bad news. We'll start with the bad news. Oklahoma City's Jalen Williams, J-Dub, has been ruled out for game three here due to a recurring left hamstring injury. Meanwhile, good news for the Spurs. They get reinforcements. De'Aaron Fox is back from his high ankle injury. Dylan Harper, who suffered an adductor injury in game two, is also cleared to play in game three tonight.
3: Appreciate it, George. And here are the starting lineups for game number three with all those ins and outs. No Jalen Williams. Backcourt will be the two-time reigning MVP, Shai Gilgeous-Alexander, and Lou Dort. Frontline, A.J. Mitchell, who we thought might have hurt himself at the end of game two, was not on the injury list and is in the starting lineup with Chet Holmgren, who was named All-Defense First Team. All defense for the first time as well in his NBA career. And Isaiah Hartenstein, who defended Victor Wembanyama in the last 47 games or over 47 games in game two, will start in the middle. For the San Antonio Spurs, Steph Castle, De'Aaron Fox in the backcourt. Fox averaged 18.6 assists during the regular season, had an outstanding clinching game in round two against Minnesota, did not play the first two games of this series back through a right ankle injury. Frontline, Devin Vassell and Julian Champagny. Vassell averaging 17.5 points, 5 rebounds in the series. And Victor Wembanyama, PJ, all he's done is average 31 points, 20.5 rebounds in the first two games, and also 4 of 9 from three-point land. Not too bad.
4: Yeah, he's been magnificent. OKC did a much better job in the second game being physical, primarily Isaiah Hartenstein. It will be interesting to watch whether the officials ref this game a little differently than it was ref on Wednesday night in OKC.
3: 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How will it be officialed? Well, we'll find out. The officials are Mark Davis, our lead official, Courtney Kirkland, and Justin Van Dyne tonight. Very colorful game. as San Antonio wearing the black jerseys trimmed in silver, Oklahoma City in the blue trimmed in black and orange, and of course the Spurs Fiesta colors ringing the arena as the opening tap controlled by San Antonio. They'll have it from right to left as we watch it courtside here at Frostbank Center. Spurs work it to the left side. Vassell holding, defended by Shea. Gives it up to Castle. Castle dribbles inside the arc. Outside Fox. Fox making a run. Good speed. Puts it up and gets it to go. Good look from Fox early.
4: Well, it took him 20 seconds to score, Kesty.
3: We wanted to see if those wheels could move, and they did. And now Fox defending A.J. Mitchell. Came away unscathed in game two. Drives the elbow. Passes out to Holmgren. Chet going to drive. Chet has struggled. Had a shot blocked by Vassell. Wembanyama comes up with the loose change. Victor shovels to Castle on the arc left side and back to Wembanyama.
4: Hartenstein guarding Wemby.
3: Wemby trying to make a run at him. Now stops in the high post, pitches it in the corner. Champagne, shot clock at 10. Back to Wembanyama. Dribbling left, dribbling right, between the legs. Step back three. Yes! Guess that's how you beat Hartenstein. Victor Wembanyama with a triple.
4: He made his mind up early. You knew he was going to take that three.
3: He's 5 of 10 in the conference finals from three. 5-0 San Antonio. Mitchell on the right. Turns on Fox. Bump. Lost the ball. In the corner. Chase. Wemby saves it. Behind the back. Save on the baseline to Fox. Fox down court. Champagne waits for Shea to clear. Throws up the three. Missed it. Offensive rebound. Castle fouled by Hartenstein on the way back up. What a start for the Spurs in the opening 90 seconds.
4: Well, they would have rather seen Julian Champagne get going. He's one of the Spurs' best three-point shooters, and he's been struggling. But Stephon Castle was there to erase the mistake.
3: Stephon Castle to the free throw line. That foul was on Shai Gilgeous-Alexander, his first. Castle averaging 20 points, 5 boards, 6.5 assists so far in this postseason, and he hits the first of two free throws. Turnovers in the Western Conference Finals for Castle, but a lot more help tonight with Fox available and playing and Dylan Harper coming off the bench.
4: All the other aspects of his game have been very good, Kesty. He's defended well. He's passed the ball well. He's rebounded. He's taken the ball hard to the basket, but he has not taken good care of the ball.
3: Castle, it's both 7-0 San Antonio lead, 90 seconds in. Shea got pushed by Castle as he was coming across the perimeter from the right. Fans already booing as Castle picks up the personal. Side out of bounds, Oklahoma City.
4: He was trailing SGA, put his hand on him, and SGA stumbled at the appropriate time. I don't know whether he sold the call or not, but he got the call.
3: Holmgren will inbound into Hartenstein. Hartenstein against Wembanyama. Feeds Mitchell across the top. Mitchell down the lane. Pulls from 10. Off the back iron. Vassell the rebound. 0 for 2 start for OKC. Vassell pulls top of the arc, buries a three. Early timeout called by OKC. Spurs have scored the first 10 of game three.
4: You know, I'm not a big fan of those early leads, Kesty, but that's exactly what the doctor ordered for San Antonio, playing their first Western Conference home game in 9 years.
3: 10-0. 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
6: 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Who is going to get in the zone for tonight's matchup? 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Let's go back to San Antonio with George Sedano, PJ Carlissimo, and Mark Kestisher.
5: Jim, George, what'd you hear?
14: Alex Caruso, guys, before the coaches came, took over the huddle and was really emphasizing the guys communicate, particularly because of the lack of communication on that last basket by the Spurs to make it 10-0, and really just telling them, hey, it's early, let's just stay focused in on the game.
3: Thank you, George. And 2 3-pointers early, PJ, and Devin Vassell right before the timeout, picking up where he left off in game 2.
4: Yeah, second half, he was so good. He was 5 for 7, and one was a meaningless toss at the end of the game. Really a borderline heave, so that got him going. They need to get Champagne and Harper and Castle also making threes for San Antonio.
3: OKC out of the timeout. Shai Gilgeous-Alexander gets deep. Layup not there. Long rebound tapped out. Mitchell has it for the Thunder. AJ will send it left side. Dort. Dort now attacks. Down lane. Lost it. Taken away. Castle taps it to Wemby. Passes ahead to De'Aaron Fox. Goes up strong. Lays it in. First dozen belong to San Antonio.
4: A little bit of their own medicine. OKC turns it over. San Antonio converts.
3: SGA hesitation move. Blocked by Castle. Defense on point, San Antonio. Castle down floor, bodies falling. In the corner, Champagne. Vassell on top for 3. Down it goes! What a start for the Spurs. 15-0 in game 3. Oklahoma City 0-for-4 start and 2 turnovers. Looking for their first points. 9-10 to go in the first. Holmgren using a screen from Hartenstein. Well covered by Vassell. Nowhere to go. Pass. A near steal by Castle. 5 to shoot. Shea's got it. Finds Hartenstein. Free throw line. His shot blocked by Wemby. Loose on the floor. And a shot clock expiration called against Oklahoma City. What a nightmare for the Thunder here to open in San Antonio.
4: Well, I'm really surprised Mark Davis blew his whistle. That was one of those ones I thought you could let it go. They had a 3-on-1, they being the San Antonio Spurs, headed the other way. But when the 24-second clock went off, I guess he felt time to blow the whistle.
3: Yeah, Wemby had that block, and he was already leaking out. Nobody went to get the ball, and then he blew it. Wembanyama hits Vassell across the top. Devin one dribble, elbow jumper fade. No, a rare miss by the Spurs. Alex Caruso just into the game. Brings it up floor to Hartenstein as OKC tries to settle down. SGA with 8.5 to go in the first. On the left, guarded by Champagne. Topside pass, Dort. Dort gets into the paint. Outside, Caruso gets off a good look at a 3. Missed it. Rebound, Champagne.
4: What do you call it? The guy that puts the fire out the cooler? That's what Alex Caruso's in to do.
3: San Antonio pass Vassell, corner 3, bounces out, rebound Hartenstein, and a quick outlet to Gilgeous-Alexander. Thunder an 0-for-6 start and down 15-zip. Here's Dort, drive, feeds Hartenstein, push shot up and in, and it took nearly 4 minutes, but the Thunder have their first points.
4: I'll tell you what, the Thunder's fortunate because the Spurs have missed a couple of wide-open threes.
3: Victor Wembanyama on top, 15-2 Spurs. Drive Fox, gets by Caruso and lays it in. 6-for-9 shooting to open for the Spurs. quickening the pace. Caruso goes through the lane, saw Wemby, trailed to the wing, and hits the baseline jumper from there.
4: Wemby looked for somebody else to pick him up. He had to stay with Alex himself that time, and he did not.
3: 17-4 Spurs, 7.5 minutes to go, first quarter. De'Aaron Fox looking good. Cross-court pass stolen by Caruso, read it well. AC front court, dribbles to the right, sees traffic behind, but still got picked. Champagne takes it away. Champagne drives, shot is up, and it's in.
4: De'Aaron Fox has as many turnovers he had in five regular season games against OKC.
3: Steals piling up for the San Antonio Spurs. A.J. Mitchell driving down to the baseline left. Cuts under the basket. Pass to the wing. Another San Antonio deflection. Devin Vassell sends it out of bounds.
4: Well, here comes the king in deflections in for OKC.
3: Cason Wallace had 11 of them in game two.
4: Celebrating. He checks in. His second team all-defense selection today.
3: Three members of the first and second team all-defense is playing tonight. We told you about Holmgren, Victor Wembanyama, both first team, and Cason Wallace on the second team.
4: These two teams are not good defensively. They are exceptional defensive teams.
3: And Dylan Harper just checked in. He's a really good defender as well. We talked about Cason Wallace is in as well. Here's the inbounds, Oklahoma City. Cross-court pass, Wallace. On top, McCain. Jared's first shot of three. Misses short. Long rebound. McCain has it. Feeds SGA into the lane. Jump pass outside, Wallace. His three, good. Cason Wallace has been terrific from three-point land in the series.
4: Just as they did in game four, OKC's coming up with some offensive rebounds or 50-50 balls.
3: Topside three, Castle, no good. High rebound, two thunder there. McCain have it. They trailed 15-0. Now Oklahoma City down 19-7. SGA on the three-point line against Harper. Dribbles to the free throw line. Spins to the nail. Double team. Harden aggressively. Ball is sent to Caruso. He gets off a three. Softly off the rim and down as OKC continues the comeback.
4: Mitch Johnson doesn't like it. He's grabbing a timeout. San Antonio had some good looks at three, Kesty, but they did not go. Devin Vassell cooled off and missed one, and then Steph Castle missed his badly. So those threes that were going down early and got San Antonio off to a great start, all of a sudden they went cold.
3: Oklahoma City on a 10-4 run after that 15-0 start for the Spurs. With 6:14 to go first quarter, San Antonio 19, the Thunder 10. 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
3: 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San Antonio 19, Oklahoma City 10. Mark Kestisher, PJ Carlosimo, and George Sedano, you were behind the Spurs bench.
5: Yeah, Kesty. Sean Sweeney, their lead assistant and defensive coordinator, was getting into the guys after that 6-0 run there by OKC about their coverages and not falling for shot fakes, Kesty.
3: Yeah, we were saying Sweeney looked a little frustrated in that timeout, and that's why.
4: Well, he was upset. Again, he's looking for them to play a perfect game. That's not going to happen, but the mistakes were kind of mental. One time Wemby didn't pick up Alex Caruso. They did a poor job boxing out. You got a couple offensive rebounds already for OKC, and you got some fresh bodies on the floor for both teams.
3: 8 points off the Oklahoma City bench after being down 15-0. San Antonio 9-point lead. Castle pushing on Wallace down the lane. Caruso comes to help. They're double team. Castle looking to pass, gets it to Johnson. And as he tried to make his move inside, a 3-second violation called against San Antonio.
4: Luke Kornet, I think, was in there too long. He's got that look at Mark Davis, like, I can't believe you made that call. But I think what happened, Luke thought Keldon Johnson was going to shoot it on the catch.
3: Oklahoma City with it. Shai Gilgeous-Alexander and four members of the bench. SGA outside Caruso. Topside wide open three. Couldn't get it. Keldon Johnson has the rebound.
4: SGA got hit in the eye or in the nose. He's holding his hand up to his face right now.
3: Castle pass right side. Dylan Harper. Three not there. Rebound. Jalen Williams. Jay Will from Arkansas for Oklahoma City. J-Dub unavailable tonight with the hamstring tightness.
4: San Antonio's getting some good looks from three, Kesty, but they're not converting them all.
3: Bounce pass inside SGA, outside McCain, overcooked it on the three, but OKC keeps. Jalen Williams waits for Keldon Johnson to fly by and buries the triple. The Thunder back within six.
4: Again, second chance points created by offensive rebounding.
3: 13-4 run for OKC. Castle up high, reaching up and flushing. Luke Kornet on the alley-oop.
4: Well, that's a welcome change for San Antonio. They're missing their threes. OKC's made their last three baskets are threes.
3: Jalen Williams back-to-back threes for the big man, Jay Will, who is career 38% from three-point land. OKC within four.
4: Make it four threes in a row.
3: Within five, I should say. And now Harper didn't have a lot of lift on that layup attempt. Here comes OKC without numbers. SGA one-on-three to McCain. Checks his feet in the corner. Passes out. They'll work it to Wallace. Kaysen the drive. Got by Johnson, then got hammered as Johnson tried to swat away the attempt from Kaysen Wallace, who ended up on the floor. Foul on Johnson. Two free throws coming for the Thunder.
4: Well, they say it's a make-or-miss league, and that's exactly what just turned this around. All of a sudden, San Antonio, good looks from three, but they did not go. OKC, good looks from three. They went.
3: Kaysen Wallace at the free throw line. What a series he's been having in the Western Conference Finals. He just missed on the first free throw. 10 points, 5 rebounds, 3 steals per game. That is his first miss free throw of the postseason, as Chet Holmgren will replace Shai Gilgeous-Alexander between free throws.
4: Kesty, 15 three-point attempts already. 8-7, the teams have split them as close as you can right down the middle. 4-for-8, OKC, they're shooting 50%. San Antonio, 3-for-7, 43%. That's not getting it done.
3: Kaysen Wallace hits the free throw. Look at those bench points again. Bench has 15 of the 17 Oklahoma City points.
4: Wow. Mark Daigneault was not liking what he was getting from his starters, and once again, the bench has picked him up.
3: Castle skip pass to Johnson. Keldon Johnson, a three from the left. San Antonio by 7.
4: Make it 16 attempts from three-point line.
3: 4 minutes to go, first quarter. Kaysen Wallace, pass right side McCain. Hard drive on Vassell. Pushed off, got the 15-footer, and knocked it home. That man has a lot of confidence.
4: Yes, he does, and he's really aggressive on the offensive end.
3: Victor Wembanyama getting set to check back in. Oklahoma City within 5. Pass to Castle, down low. Had it blocked. Caruso from behind. Holmgren from in front, and it goes out of bounds across the baseline.
4: Couple of starters coming back in for San Antonio. They got him in to a really good rhythm early. De'Aaron Fox and Victor Wembanyama.
3: You got the Fiesta colors, not with the uniforms, PJ, but the vibrant teal, the neon pink, and the bright orange all in sections all on a Friday over. Night in San Antonio.
4: Yeah, all over Frostbank Center.
3: Holds over 19,000. This will be front court baseline inbound San Antonio. Dylan Harper looking. The rookie from Rutgers gets it into Wemby, straddling the three-point line. 10 to shoot. Gives it back to Harper. Left side Fox. Lefty three up. No good short. Long rebound. Mitchell's got it. AJ front court OKC. Out on the left to McCain on top. Dribble move against Harper. Darts back and passes to Holmgren. Back to McCain, drives in from the left, down low, flips it up, no good. Wemby and Holmgren there, and Wemby gets the rebound. Outlet Fox, left side Johnson, corner three on its way, no good. Flying in, Vassell couldn't finish. Loose ball underneath, and we've got a whistle. I did not see who had the call. That was on Mark Davis.
4: Yeah, Mark Davis made the call. I think it was on Dylan, but I'm not sure.
3: Foul will go against San Antonio. Loose ball foul, and we'll see who they assign it to. It is on Harper. That'll be his first. Oklahoma City withstanding a 15-0 San Antonio burst to open game three. They trail by five. Now a whistle inside. Holmgren got knocked down, then ran into Wembanyama, inadvertently pushed him again. Foul's going to be on De'Aaron Fox. That is the fourth team foul against San Antonio here in the first quarter.
4: That's a little quick to be in the bonus. De'Aaron Fox is telling Mark Davis, hey, he fell into me. All I did was push him off me.
3: Pushed him off him and then pushed him right into Wembanyama, who was about 6 feet away, and Holmgren went careening like a pinball.
4: Testy, you mentioned that San Antonio's committed 14 fouls already. OKC's only one. That's probably reflected in their defense so far.
3: 24-19 and just into the game. Carter Bryant commits a push foul on the perimeter, and that puts them in the over the limit, I should say, and going to the line will be A.J. Mitchell. But first, we're going to pause 10 seconds for station ID. This is the Western Conference Finals on ESPN Radio and the ESPN app presented by Gusto. Mark Kestisher, P.J. Carlesimo, George Sedano with you from San Antonio. It was Chet Holmgren who got fouled. He's at the line, just missed the first of two free throws.
4: It's a rookie mistake by Carter Bryant. Kesty, you mentioned they had four fouls committed already. Just comes into the game, commits a foul outside the three-point line on a non-shooter. That's a mistake you cannot afford to make.
3: Holmgren makes one of the two free throws, and from down 15 early to down four. Spurs 24, Thunder 20. San Antonio with it. Carter Bryant, pass to the left side. Keldon Johnson eyes a three, takes it, misses it. Spurs have gone cold.
4: 4 for 11 from three. 11 three-point attempts already.
3: 2:40 left in the first. Jay Will, pass right corner Mitchell. A.J. missing a three. Champagne's got the rebound. Gives it to Fox. He'll bring it across the timeline. Bounce to Champagne on the right. Flips it back to Wembanyama on the perimeter. Against Holmgren. Holmgren will try to defend. Pass out. Fox has it. 10 to shoot. Lifts for three and connects. De'Aaron Fox with the triple.
4: I'm really surprised, Kesty. That's 12 three-point attempts already for San Antonio.
3: Which leads by seven. Holmgren tried to get Wemby up, faking on the three. Wouldn't bite. Pass to Mitchell. Drives down the post. Puts it up. And off the glass and in. A.J. Mitchell with a tough shot.
4: Tack Carter Bryant, the rookie, off to a tough start.
3: 27-22. Spurs lead and possession. Under 2 minutes to go. Opening quarter. Game three. Champagne to Wemby, who's pushed all the way to the free throw line. Now will take on Holmgren. Down the lane. Poked away by Chet. Loose ball pick. Picked up OKC. McCain against Bryant goes deep, puts it up, and puts it in.
4: Carter Bryant has been the wrong man in the wrong place since he's on the floor.
3: 90 seconds to go, first quarter. San Antonio's lead is frittered to three. Keldon Johnson, right side Champagne, behind the screen. Now will lift, will get up a triple off the iron. No, offensive board flying in Johnson. Out to Champagne, drives and passes to the left. Keldon Johnson down the lane, got close. Layup won't go. Rebound by the Thunder.
4: Chance to tie for the Thunder.
3: Here's A.J. Mitchell driving by Champagne. Pass to the wing, and Wemby got the long right arm on it. Three on two the other way. Johnson up high for Bryant. Back to Wemby. Blocked and fouled by Holmgren right at the cup as Wemby went down in a heap.
4: Wasn't the smoothest three-on-two fast break. They gave it up a little too early. Helped out the defense, but it ended well. Wemby will get a couple of free throws right now. That was a good defensive play by Chet Holmgren,
3: who is bent over, sucking wind right now. Jalen Williams was also reaching in that time and got lucky.
4: Yeah, I don't know who they put the foul on.
3: They put it on Chet.
4: Wow.
3: First on Holmgren. Wemby with a good sweat rolling down his face. Going to shoot a pair. PJ mentioned he did not shoot any free throws in the second half in game two. First one, in and out, no good. Going to go double big for a little bit here. Luke Kornet coming in. Carter Bryant, not very good minutes, headed to the bench.
4: No, not at all. He did not do a good job defensively, which is really his forte.
3: Wemby will have one more free throw. We have 59 seconds to go first quarter. Spurs led 15 zip right out of the chute, but right now that lead is down to three. 27-24, San Antonio leading the defending champs.
4: Now that early lead in an NBA game very, very seldom stays that way.
3: Wemby, 7-5, puts it up, splits the free throws, 28-24, San Antonio.
4: 10 different OKC players have already seen action.
3: Shai Gilgeous-Alexander on the floor here for the final minute. High screen from Hartenstein now explodes into the top of the paint. Passes to Jay Will, his three from the corner, in and out. Vassell has the Spurs board.
4: Jay Will's been on fire, but from on top, not from the corner.
3: De'Aaron Fox will set up. Wemby had a high screen. Fox drifts to the three-point line, over to Wemby. A long three on its way. It's good! Second triple for Wemby in the first quarter.
4: Long with a capital L.
3: Is uncanny from three-point land. 6 for 11 in the Western Conference Finals. 7-point lead Spurs. SGA mid-range miss. Ball batted out of bounds. And they're going to say last touch by San Antonio. Will they overturn it? They will. Justin Van Dyne says Spurs ball.
4: Yeah, Mark Davis kind of blew a little short whistle. Got Justin's attention. That Wemby three, by the way, Kesty, was also a 2-for-1. Wasn't just a really deep three, but it got them the last possession here.
3: Second time he's done that.
4: Of the quarter. OKC without a foul to give now.
3: In the first overtime of game one, that long Wemby was also a very heady 2-for-1 three-pointer, which we called 30 feet. I think officially they had it at 28, but it's now backed up a few feet, you're telling me?
4: Oh, wow. Do we have a challenge here?
3: Let's see. Yeah, we are going to get an Oklahoma City challenge. So they're going to challenge the out-of-bounds play, yep. Which could also be a look
4: could
3: for a potential proximate foul.
4: I actually thought watching it clean, I thought Justin Van Dyne had it right.
3: We're going to look at the NBC
4: players reacted
3: rebound.
4: The other way. We're getting
3: off
4: a look at the replay right now. It is
3: off
4: clearly Jay off Jay
19: Oklahoma
4: Will.
19: City has called a timeout to challenge the out-of-bounds decision.
4: There had better be a proximate foul, Kesty, or their challenges are done for the day.
3: Yeah, that was the voice of Mark Davis, 28th-year NBA official. As Oklahoma City using its challenge here, we're going to look back as well to see if the arm of Champagne knocked Jay Will. Was the shoulder enough contact to be a foul against Jalen Williams?
4: It's not a good replay, the angle we're getting from NBC. We got to see a different angle.
3: Yeah, we're getting it from behind. Now we're going to get a front side look at Williams going for the rebound, and they cut it off on our feed, so hard for us to tell. We get another one, we'll describe it for you. 21 seconds to go first quarter.
4: Maybe Wemby, but I don't think so. Wemby's holding Jay Will's right arm. That's the only proximate foul I could see.
3: Let's reset it for you. Spurs scored the first 15 of game three. Their lead right now is 7, 31-24 over Oklahoma City. 21 and a half seconds to go in the first quarter.
4: It's a big call. One, because it will end the challenges for OKC if they don't get it. Two, they're in the bonus, so they will get two free throws if they do get it. And I can't see who the proximate foul could be on other than Victor Wembanyama, which obviously would be a bonus for OKC.
3: PJ Carlissimo's instant analysis brought to you by eBay. Millions of finds, each with a story. eBay, things people love. Mark Kestisher, PJ Carlissimo, George Sedano with you from Frostbank Center in San Antonio on this holiday weekend, wherever you may be listening. Hope you're well. We'll have a Sunday night game as well for game four of this series as Mark Davis takes off the headset. James Capers back in the replay center assisting. And let's see what they have found.
19: Upon review, it has been determined that prior to the out of bounds being last touched by Oklahoma City, Wembanyama illegally contacts and holds the arm of Williams, preventing him from securing the rebound. Therefore, this is a successful challenge. Approximate foul will be assigned to Wembanyama. Williams will shoot penalty for two free throws. Oklahoma City gets their timeout back, and they have an additional challenge.
3: A brilliant challenge by Mark Daigneault in Oklahoma City. That's first foul on Wemby. And as you pointed out, OKC in the bonus going to shoot a couple of free throws here.
4: Turns out to be not a good and excellent challenge. A foul on Wemby, two free throws, and obviously get the challenge again and get their timeout back. Well, I'll tell you what, there was not a lot there, but that was the only thing they could come up with. And you saw Wemby kind of had a hold on Jay Will's arm going up.
3: Jay Will will shoot a pair. First free throw is good with 21 and a half seconds to go first quarter. OKC down six. One more coming. Jalen Williams, who was the second of two Jalen Williams, drafted by Sam Presti in OKC back in 2022, signed a three-year, $24 million extension. He's been great off the bench, and he hits two free throws there.
4: That challenge makes this offensive possession for San Antonio even more important, Kesty.
3: Spurs lead down to five. They got the last shot if they want it. 13 seconds to go in the first. Fox at half court, aggressively guarded by Cason Wallace. Pass to the right side, Vassell. He's 28 feet away. To Wemby with four. Wemby against Caruso on the perimeter. Puts it on the deck with two, with one. Flips it toward the basket. Tenth of a second left, and an offensive foul is the call against Victor Wembanyama in that traffic down low.
4: That's about as bad a finish to a quarter as you could ever hope for if you were OKC. Bad meaning what San Antonio did on those last two possessions.
3: Jay Will taking the charge on the back end after Alex Caruso was trailing Wemby all the way down the post. They inbound. There will not be a heave. It's a good comeback, PJ, after being down 15. Oklahoma City down five after one.
4: 21 bench points. Jalen Williams was the man doing it all. Two for three from the three-point line. He made both of those free throws. He's got three boards, and that has OKC very much back in the game, and Victor Wembanyama in a little bit of early foul trouble.
3: San Antonio scored the first 15, Oklahoma City 26, 16 runs to close the first. After one, Spurs 31, Thunder 26. 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
7: Jim Basquel in studio. De'Aaron Fox, 9 points in his return. OKC again without J-Dub. Mark Daigneault on what they missed.
8: It's certainly not advantageous to have anybody out. You know, it impacts the ceiling of your team. But as we know, you know, part of the game is being able to navigate, you know, different circumstances, and that'll be a circumstance we have to navigate.
7: Yeah, so they didn't have a J-Dub, but they have the other Jalen Williams. 8 points off the bench. The OKC bench gave him 21 in the first half, their first quarter. They're down just five. Start of the second quarter with George, PJ, and Mark.
3: All right, Jim, thanks a lot. And PJ, we can't even begin to describe the end of that second quarter for San Antonio after the May challenge, successful challenge by OKC.
4: Don't forget Victor.

0: Alexander, who passes to Holmgren. His topside three goes down. Chet Holmgren with a triple to open quarter two. Oklahoma City down just a deuce. It's only the second scoreless first quarter in the last 4 years for Shai Gilgeous-Alexander. Tough defense, OKC. Fox driving inside the arc now against it. Runs into Holmgren. Pass out, Champagne. Five to shoot. Gives to Wemby. Sends it to Fox. Three to shoot. Fox corner three. Rolls off and rebounded by Jay Will.
1: Very stagnant offensive possession for San Antonio.
0: OKC down just 2 points early second quarter. SGA stopped by Champagne way up near half court. Has to give it up, and now he gets it back with nine to shoot. Switching defense, Carter Bryant has him now. Now he gets to the three-point line. Steps back, three for the lead. Got it! Oklahoma City down 15-0 early, has taken the lead. 32-31. Down low, Bryant wheels, and Jay Will just takes it out of his hands.
1: Carter Bryant's kind of shaking his head. He's really struggling.
0: The rookie out of Arizona. SGA and OKC. SGA pass to the corner, up top to Dort, right angle, one bounce and sends it up high to Jalen Williams. Now back in the hands of Shai Gilgeous-Alexander, five to shoot. Pass to Jay Will, he'll try another three, he will make it! Jalen Williams off the bench, leading this bench unit with 11.
1: He's played extremely well. All those misses and turnovers early have disappeared for OKC.
0: Carter Bryant, much-needed hit. That's a triple out of the right corner for San Antonio.
1: Much-needed, not just for the team, but for his own confidence.
0: 35-34, Spurs back within one. 2 minutes gone by, second quarter here in game three. SGA creeping toward the three-point line, left side to Holmgren. Now in the corner to Jay Will, steps inside the arc, took the shot and missed it. Rebound by Castle. Castle front court, finds Fox, tried to speed toward the three-point line, now hesitates, into the lane, pulls up, short jumper goes down for De'Aaron Fox.
1: He switched hands, he didn't shoot it with his left hand, which is his strong hand, he shot it with the right.
0: 36-35, San Antonio reclaims the lead. SGA, bounce pass underneath. Cason Wallace able to wrap around and lay it in.
1: De'Aaron Fox just lost him. He slid along the baseline. SGA found him.
0: 9:20 left in the half. 1 point Thunder lead. Fox on the left. Thought about a shot. Gives it up to Castle. He will take a three. Steps into one. And Steph Castle buries it.
1: Well, this is like a three-point contest, Kesty.
0: 33-pointers taken between two teams so far.
1: We still have 9 minutes to go in the second quarter.
0: 2 point Spurs lead. Gilgeous-Alexander on the left, drives inside the arc, now steps back, takes the triple, missed everything, went off of Holmgren's foot. It's loose. Wallace has it, pitches it up to Holmgren, who grabs and flushes.
1: Once again, the 50-50 balls are ending up in the blue-clad Thunder.
0: Tied at 39, Wemby taking on Holmgren, down low, pass to Bryant, outside Fox, right side pass, Castle, his three is no good. Weak side, Champagne can't hang on. Out of bounds over the baseline. It'll be Thunder ball. We got some guys huffing and puffing, headed to the bench for some rest.
1: Dylan Harper did not look real comfortable to me in his first trip out there in the first quarter. We'll see what he looks like now. Harrison Barnes, I like this sub by Mitch Johnson. I thought Harrison Barnes played well in game two. Spurs would do very well to get HB going.
0: Fox and Champagne went to the bench. McCain entering the game. Jalen Williams takes a seat. Jalen Williams been terrific. Jay Will with 11 points off this bench. SGA on top. 8:25 to go in the second. Dribbles to the elbow. Now down to the mid post against Castle. Right on him. So he fades, fires, and hits. Shai Gilgeous-Alexander with the bucket.
1: Again, he sees Wemby and he just stops and takes the fadeaway jump shot. Not going any closer to the rim.
0: 41-39 Thunder. 5 points for SGA. Had none in the first quarter. Harrison Barnes penetrated the three-point line, holding, protecting the ball. Pass to Bryant on the left. Carter dribbles baseline, skips it across to Castle. Extra pass, Barnes. Corner three off the rim, missed. Offensive rebound, Dylan Harper. Gets by McCain, too easy, and scores it.
1: Another open three for San Antonio. Doesn't go, but finally an offensive rebound and a stick back.
0: We are tied at 41. 7:40 to go. Harper knocks it away, but Cason Wallace saves it on the half-court line. Now over to Holmgren. Penetrates the nail. Pass outside Wallace. Wallace drives. 15-footer away. No, and an easy rebound for Bryant.
1: No rebounds have been easy for San Antonio.
0: Wemby with it. Out on the right wing. Holding against Holmgren.

0: puts it on the deck, drives him into the lane, got the foul. Continuation shot is short. Two free throws coming for Victor Wembanyama.
1: Yeah, Carter Bryant came over to set his screen, and Wemby, in a nice way, was telling him, get out of here. I don't need the screen. I'm going to go one-on-one against Chet.
0: That was a vicious shakeoff. Yeah. He shook his head so much, I wasn't sure if he had, like, a gnat in his eye or something.
1: Yeah, well, he wanted to make sure that Carter Bryant got the message, which he did.
0: Victor Wembanyama will head to the free throw line for the third and fourth time tonight. He's got 7 points in the game. Tied at 41 to the chance of MVP. First one up, no good. Back iron. He has missed a couple here tonight.
1: Yeah, strong. And prior to tonight, Victor has shot the ball so well from the free throw line. He came in 14 for 15, Guesty, 93%. He's missed a pair already.
0: He's got over 60 points and over 40 rebounds through the first two games. Only two other guys have done that in a conference or division final, and names you may know. Kareem Abdul-Jabbar in 1974, and oh yeah, Wilt Chamberlain did it four times in division finals.
1: Dipper dunk.
0: Wemby second free throw good, splits the pair. Spurs take the lead, 42-41. SGA to the bench, Alex Caruso in, 7:15 left in the half. Finds Hartenstein on the right, looking to facilitate. Now looking for a cutter, bounces it to McCain. He'll drive on Wemby, hops to his left, 10-footer good for Jared McCain.
1: Is that confidence that Mark Daigneault talked to us about? He just does not play like a second-year player.
0: 43-42, Oklahoma City. Now a lob pass for Wemby and a whistle as Holmgren. A lot of one-on-one Holmgren against Wemby tonight in game three is going to get called for that holding foul against Wembanyama.
1: I'll tell you what, you have to be impressed with Jared McCain and the OKC bench so far, Kesty.
0: Timeout here in San Antonio. Game three of the Western Conference Finals. Thunder rally down 15 early. They've got a 43-42 lead over the Spurs. 6:49 to go before halftime. 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
0: From Frostbank Center in San Antonio, Texas, the Spurs and Thunder Western Conference Finals tied at one, and the Thunder have rallied down 15-0 early. They've got a 43-42 lead with 6:49 to go. Second quarter, Mark Kestisher, PJ Carlissimo, George Sedano with you. John Madani, our producer, Dave Sniff is our engineer. We thank you for listening wherever you may be. And what are you seeing here early in the second quarter?
1: See, the OKC bench has turned the game completely around. 28-10. Bench points in favor of OKC. So many players have scored. Our producer, John Madani, didn't know he could count that high. Said 17 different players already have scored in this game. Three-point shooting is excellent. OKC 7 for 14, 50%. Spurs are 8 for 19, if you can believe that, 42%. Both teams playing well offensively. Offensive rebounding is really helping OKC. They lead 10-4 in second-chance points. That's usually San Antonio's domain.
0: Both teams have gone 10 deep here in Game 3. Inbound to Dylan Harper. Harper looking for Wemby. Pass right to the middle of the lane. One bounce. Turns with a left swooping hand miss. Harrison Barnes had the offensive rebound and a loose ball foul called underneath against Oklahoma City.
1: Wemby's a little disappointed himself. It was a really good look and a seal up inside. He normally finishes that play. He's a little upset with himself that he did not finish.
0: Foul is on Jared McCain, his first team foul, number 3. The Spurs have not committed a team foul here in the second quarter.
1: Kind of a flip of the first quarter.
0: Castle off the inbound. Right side, Vassell pitches it back to Castle. Lob to Wemby. Got pushed by Hartenstein. And a quick whistle there on the push. Foul on Isaiah Hartenstein. As Holmgren had two fouls, Hartenstein taking on Wemby and got called for the whistle there.
1: Yeah, maybe more importantly, that's four team fouls already against OKC. You just mentioned they had three, so Spurs with an opportunity to get to that free throw line.
0: Vassell lifts for three and cans it. Triple Devin Vassell putting the Spurs in front by two.
1: 9 for 20 from downtown San Antonio.
0: 6:15 to go in the half. Spurs 45, Thunder 43. Isaiah Hartenstein on top, waiting the pass. Wemby backs off. Now the pass to Mitchell coming across to the left. Finds Isaiah Joe in the game for the first time tonight. Back to Mitchell, drives right of the circle, tries to cut underneath, push to the wing. His shot up off the side of the backboard. Good D by Castle. Vassell front court to Wemby on the Spurs logo. Wemby holds up the hand, calling out the play. Dribbles once, twice, three times. Now he's double. Picks it up. Flips it to Vassell. Push to the sideline right with 8. Looking against Joe. Crossover. Down to the corner. Lifting deep 2. No good for Vassell. Rebounded by Mitchell.
1: Another stationary offensive possession for San Antonio.
0: 5.5 left in the half. Down 2. A.J. Mitchell drives. Had it blocked by Castle. Loose ball to San Antonio. And now off the foot of Harper across the end line. And they're going to award it to Oklahoma City as Alex Caruso defending tightly on the near side.
1: I don't see him limping, but I do not see Dylan Harper with the energy that we're accustomed to seeing from him prior to that injury. That was that block play that he got hurt on when tried to dunk it and SGA blocked the shot.
0: That's right. MRI yesterday on Dylan Harper. Initially, we thought a hamstring. It's a sore right adductor. We saw him running down the hallways earlier today, getting ready to warm up and able to play off the bench. Hartenstein and OKC tried to go backdoor to Isaiah Joe. Ball tipped out of bounds by the Spurs. With 5:12 to go in the half, all kinds of length and deflections.
1: He may have called, Mark Davis might have called a foul on Devin Vassell, holding him from going backdoor.
0: Good eyes by you. The fist was up. Vassell gets called for the personal, his first. Inbound to Hartenstein with 5:10 to go in the half. Isaiah dribbles twice, handoff McCain coming around to the top. Back to Hartenstein, bounce pass McCain, flips it up and in. Nice little two-man game that time. And now an offensive foul on the inbound will go against Castle as Caruso ended up on the deck.
1: Justin Van Dyne with the call. I don't care for that call. Mitch Johnson, they're looking at the back row. I don't think they're going to challenge it. I mean, that's 80 feet from the basket.
0: Castle was trying to step up. He saw Caruso coming, and he got a little too close. I think that's a good call. Second on Castle, 5 minutes even to go here in the half, tied at 45. Sellout at Frostbank Center, vocalizing their displeasure.
1: Didn't exactly agree with Justin's call.
0: Alex Caruso has it for the Thunder. Now turns down the post. Tried to flip it up. Got fouled. I don't know if he was reaching back at his hammy. Looks like he's okay. Just shooting himself to get up, and he'll shoot a pair.
1: Two, yep.
0: Keldon Johnson called for the foul, his second.
1: These two defenses, Kessie, that's why the fast break points, points off turnovers, and offensive rebounds and second chance points are so important as Alex makes his first free throw, because it's so hard to score against either of these teams in the half court. The offense is so, they get so stuck. It's like they're trying to run in mud, and it just doesn't happen in the half court. So if you can manufacture something, free throws, second chance points, fast break points, points off turnovers, it takes a lot of pressure off your offense.
0: Feels like a series that'll be won in the margins as Caruso hits both free throws. Nine lead changes here in the first half. 47-45 Thunder. Keldon Johnson standing dribble, just got it over the timeline against A.J. Mitchell. Explodes three-point line, wards off the defender, and it's an offensive foul. Might have been an elbow to the face of A.J. Mitchell. That'll be the third foul on Keldon Johnson. We're getting a look at the replay, and as he spun, that left elbow was above the net.
1: Mark Daigneault wants him to review it. I'm actually a little surprised. The contact was above the shoulder. Mitch Johnson's upset they made the foul call. Wants to know what's going on. Let's play.
0: Third foul on Keldon Johnson. 4:36 to go. Let's check in with George Sedano.
7: Guys, A.J. Mitchell, after the first timeout in the first quarter, went and got gauze in his nose. So he's already got an injury, some level of injury to his face.
0: Thank you, George. OKC with it. Isaiah Joe drifts to the right, takes a three, and hits Isaiah Joe with his first three-pointer of the Western Conference Finals.
1: Isaiah Hartenstein with the assist with the bounce pass between his legs to Isaiah Joe.
0: Five-point lead, Thunder. Vassell ball fake on the right, drives in, takes a two off the glass, missed it. Rebound, Hartenstein. Biggest lead for the Thunder here in game three. They were down 15 early.
1: And Wemby on the bench.
0: Hartenstein looking to facilitate up top, tried to bounce it to the cutting Joe, but it went off of Johnson's legs and ricocheted, and they'll set the shot clock at 14 on the kick ball. Shai Gilgeous-Alexander and Cason Wallace about to come into the game for Oklahoma City. Stephon Castle's going to check in for San Antonio. Mitchell and Caruso head to the bench for the Thunder. Vassell headed to the Spurs bench.
1: Steph Castle needs to get going a little bit on the offensive end. Kesty's 1-for-4, 1-for-3 from downtown.
0: In Mount Hartenstein, 5-point lead OKC, and coming around the screen, it's an illegal screen. SGA tried to come around a screen set by Jared McCain, and it will go the other way.
1: Justin Van Dyne, that was a good call. Justin Van Dyne has made a lot of calls already.
0: Justin Van Dyne, Mark Davis, Courtney Kirkland are officials tonight. Second foul on Jared McCain. Spurs have it. 3:45 to go in the half. Down five, San Antonio. Fox in the game. Runs into Cason Wallace. Another steal. It's loose on the floor. Body's down there, grabbing it. Fox. They're going to call a jump ball.
1: De'Aaron Fox was trying to call a timeout. I don't know whether Courtney Kirkland is going to give him the timeout. Kirkland. Mark Davis had a jump ball.
0: Kirkland talking to Mark Davis. And as they talk, jump ball, Mark Davis says, coming out of that pile emphatically. De'Aaron Fox not happy. He was on the ground. He had possession for a while, just couldn't get the timeout called.
1: And he lost it now, and this could be another Spurs turnover if they don't control this jump. Isaiah Hartenstein is in there. He's not involved in this jump. It should be De'Aaron Fox and Cason Wallace.
0: It is. San Antonio just 14 points in the second quarter. They had 15 out of the chute tonight in a heartbeat. 3:38 to go in the half. Thunder by five. Fox and Wallace to jump. Jump is tapped and controlled by OKC.
1: Another turnover for San Antonio.
0: Shai Gilgeous-Alexander into the front court to our right. Castle defending. Now tries to blow by him. Gets up off the glass and in. Just kind of leaning in and floating, able to push it in. Down floor, Johnson spins. 7-point deficit, the biggest of the night for San Antonio. Keldon Johnson harassed by Lou Dort. Pass Wallace, nearly got a steal. Bounced it off of Fox. It goes out of bounds. They'll say last touch by Wallace.
1: Jason Wallace said it was off San Antonio, but I don't think they're going to waste a challenge right now. Wemby back on the floor, and he's sorely needed. Wemby's been relatively quiet. Kesty's got 8 points, which is good, but his fingerprints are not on this game yet, and it needs to be right now.
0: Only three shot attempts. Here's Wemby going to take another three off the catch. Missed it. Rebound Wallace. 52-45 Thunder, under 3 minutes to go in the half. Shai Gilgeous-Alexander getting a high screen, dribbles to the top of the circle as Keldon Johnson on his hip into the lane, turns, passes. Wallace with 10, and a three-second call is going to go against Isaiah Hartenstein. He was anticipating a shot there, and a turnover by OKC and a timeout by the Thunder. What a ball game. Oklahoma City down 15 early and now up 7 points with 2:49 to go in the half. Thunder 52, Spurs 45. 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
12: Jim Baskel in studio. Tomorrow brings game three of the Eastern Conference Finals from Cleveland. Knicks and Cavs. New York up 2-0 after rallying from 22 down in the fourth quarter of the opener and hitting them with an 18-0 third quarter run in that second game. Their coach Mike Brown on what he told them after game two.
13: One thing we told our team is they're very good at home. They were down, 0-2. Against Detroit, and again, Cleveland as well. Coach Kenny's an excellent coach, and they have a load of talent on that team. We know those guys are hungry, and they don't quit, so we know this game three is going to be tough in Cleveland because they're coming.
12: Yeah, Cavs rally from 0-2 down against the Pistons in the last round. Meantime, after falling behind 15-0 to start this game, the Thunder have outscored the Spurs 52-30 with 2:49 to go in the opening half. Let's go back to George Sedano, P.J. Carlissimo, Mark Kestisher.
0: George, you're by the Spurs bench.
7: Yeah, Kesty, Bismack Biyombo, the longtime veteran who serves almost like a coach player on this team, just lighting into his team right now because of their careless play down the stretch, telling them to focus, Kesty.
0: BJ, those turnovers piling up for the Spurs.
1: Kesty, OKC didn't have a point off turnovers in the first half, the first quarter. They got 14 here in the second quarter off five San Antonio turnovers.
0: Out of the timeout, Castle Euro steps, jump shot, no, chase down his own miss. Offensive rebound, nearly had the putback as he was fouled. Oklahoma City in the midst of a 9-0 run with 2:34 to go in the half.
1: Yeah, Steph Castle, one of the Thunder that needs to get going. OKC has been taking it to San Antonio, led by their bench players, not just the starters, led by the bench players. And SGA, after not getting a lot done in the first quarter, has got seven already here in the second.
0: The bench points are absurd for Oklahoma City. 35 of them in the first half. Remember, they had 57 in the totality of game two in their win. As Castle's first free throw is good, one more to come.
1: Well, they use their bench more, OKC, and it, yes, it's significant, but what's more significant is some frontline players for San Antonio really having difficulty getting on track. Julian Champagne only has 2 points. That gets Steph Castle up to seven. Fortunately, De'Aaron Fox has 11. Victor has 8. That's not enough for Victor in this series.
0: Those free throws end the 9-0 Oklahoma City run. 5-point lead Thunder. Shai Gilgeous-Alexander gets a nice screen. 3-point line. SGA drives. Got deep. Wemby in the way. Wemby swaps it away as both ended up going down.
1: The SGA lost his footing underneath the rim.
0: Champagne and the Spurs front court. They get the ball in the hands of their 7-5. Superman Victor Wembanyama looking for contact. Got the whistle as he chucked one up from 15 feet that missed. And Hartenstein's going to get called for a second foul.
1: Mark Dagnall saying, what's the difference? Shai got knocked down when he shot it. There was no call. Isaiah Hartenstein's pointing to the other basket. He's got to calm down. Mark Davis doesn't take to that kind of talking too well.
0: Oklahoma City's also over the limit as Wemby heads back to the free throw line. 8 points, 2 for 4 at the stripe.
1: Well, you made the point early that early in this quarter when OKC was accumulating fouls that it was going to cost them.
0: First free throw good by Wembanyama. 52-48 Thunder, 2:08 to go here in the first half. Team split 2 in Oklahoma City. The game 3 winner in a best of 7 any round in the NBA over its history goes on to win 73% of the series.
1: I've always found those stats to be meaningless because if you're one of the other 27%, it's 100% for you.
0: Yes, that is true.
1: If you're one of the one that loses, we waste so much time on these historical stats. Watch the game and figure out why it's happening.
0: It is the first Western Conference final to be tied 1-1 since 2018, which caught me by surprise.
1: That's a very surprising stat.
0: Wemby hits the free throws. San Antonio back within 3. We're crossing 2 minutes to go in the first half. A.J. Mitchell passed SGA, left elbow against Champagne. Pushed off, goes up, and knocks down the jumper.
1: SGA very comfortable in the mid-range, and he's not venturing into Wembanyama territory, and it's paying dividends.
0: As you pointed out, all 9 of SGA's points here in the second quarter. 5-point lead Thunder. Castle turns 3-point line against Wallace. Takes some free throw line. Hops back. Shot up. No. Long rebound. Mitchell has it for the Thunder.
1: Mason Wallace is really giving them good minutes.
0: Down floor. Wallace. Ball fake on the 3 out of the corner. Sends it over left angle. Mitchell drives to the end line. Sends it to Dort. His 3 is up. Missed and rebounded by Vassell. And fouled by Wallace, who tried to reach in to separate the ball away. And again, OKC's over the limit.
1: Not a good foul by Cason Wallace. I'm a little surprised. I thought Cason Wallace and A.J. Mitchell had better shots early in that possession than Lou Dort ended up taking that 3. It was an open 3, but the other guys seemed more in rhythm.
0: Right in front of us, Victor Wembanyama having a conversation with his coach, Mitch Johnson. He had both arms around him and kind of leaning down. Mitch, of course, his dad, late dad, John Johnson, was a member of the 1979 NBA champion Seattle Supersonics. And so many of the great Spurs of the past in the building tonight. We just saw a shot of
1: David Robinson's here. Yep. Manu Ginobili, Avery Johnson, a lot of players. I'll tell you what, Cassie, I keep looking up at the score. It feels like OKC is up more than they are. San Antonio, the way they've played in this second quarter, is very fortunate to be where they are.
0: 19 points in the second quarter after the first Devin Vassell free throw. Second one good as well, and they've cut it to 3. Oklahoma City 54, San Antonio 51. 1:15 to go before halftime. A.J. Mitchell front court. Cuts across the top and leaves it for Shai Gilgeous-Alexander. Against De'Aaron Fox. Dribbling beyond the stripe. 10 to shoot. Left-hand dribble. Cuts toward the top. Stops. Now gets to the free throw line. Pass to the corner. Caruso. Got off a tough shot as he's fouled. The shot ended up off the backboard, but Caruso draws the perimeter foul with 1 minute to go, and there was only three ticks left on the shot clock.
1: Yeah, and more importantly, who's the foul on? It's on Victor Wembanyama, his third. Alex Caruso, without question, is the kryptonite for Victor Wembanyama. He attacks him on the dribble. He uses pump fakes against him. Unbelievable the impact he has when he's one-on-one with Victor.
0: Wemby so good at closing out from distance as Caruso hits the first of three. But that was a heady, heady play. Third foul on Wemby because Caruso saw the big man coming and just went right into him and got the easy contact. And right before the free throw, substitution coming in. Jalen Williams, Jay Will. Holmgren sits down. All-star J-Dub unavailable to go tonight with the hamstring.
1: Pesty, go back with me to the end of the first quarter and how it ended. Victor just committed a foul with 1 minute left on the clock. Remember the two fouls he committed in the last 20 seconds of the first quarter.
0: Correct. As the next free throw is missed, split him. Caruso splits the free throws, 55-51. Thunder by four with 50 seconds to go here before halftime.
1: They want Wemby with the ball against Jalen Williams. They're having trouble getting it to him.
0: Castle now loops it to Wemby. Left of the circle on Jay Will. Puts him on the deck. Spins to the left. Shot not there. And rebounded by Dort. Jalen Williams had a terrific night on both ends off the bench for the Thunder. SGA finds Caruso. Touch pass Jay Will. Splashes the corner three. That's a playoff career high for Jay Will. Jalen Williams with 14.
1: Little tight, but they might have created a two-for-one also, depending on how long San Antonio holds on to the ball. Wemby's got to be careful not to get a foul, Kesky.
0: Fox has it inside a half court. 10 to shoot. 13 seconds to go in the half. 7-point Thunder lead. It's biggest of game three. Fox steps back. Contested three off target. Tap by Caruso. Mitchell's got it with 3 seconds. To SGA from behind half court. Puts it up. No good. But what a comeback after being down 15-0 to open the game. Oklahoma City leads by 7 at the break.
1: Oklahoma City has clearly outplayed San Antonio. They've out-hustled them for loose balls. They've done a much better job taking care of the ball. 9 turnovers again. 14 points off those turnovers. San Antonio not taking care of the ball. And they've done a really good job, I think, OKC, defending Victor Wembanyama. It's been all about the OKC bench, led by Jalen Williams.
0: 32 more points in the quarter for the Thunder, who hit 5 three-pointers in the second. And Oklahoma City leads it 58-51 here in San Antonio at halftime. Let's go to Jim Baskwell in the studio with the AutoZone halftime report.
12: All right, Mark, thanks so much. Those 9 turnovers, now 53 in the series for the Spurs, and they got OKC 39 points off the bench in the first half. After scoring 57 as a team in game two. 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
12: Jim Basswell back on the AutoZone Halftime Report, where the Thunder lead the Spurs at the half 58-51. They were down in this game 15-0, have outscored them 58-36 since. Shai Gilgeous-Alexander, 9 points all in the second quarter. And again, their bench has been huge, 39 points in this opening half. Tomorrow brings game three of the Eastern Conference Finals from Cleveland Cavaliers and the New York Knicks. The Knicks have won 9 straight playoff games, the longest streak in franchise history. Highest point differential in any 9-game span in league history to +212. They hit him with an 18-0 run in the third quarter of game two to grab that 2-0 lead. Meantime, NBA Today with Malika Andrews, joined by Brian Windhorst and Kendrick Perkins, take a look at how impressive this New York run has been.
17: They played 12 playoff games. They won 10 of them. 2 they lost by 1 point. They came down to the last possession of the game. They easily could have won those games. We've seen Brunson have double-digit assist games. We've seen Towns had double-digit assist games. We've seen OG Anunoby lead him in scoring. We've seen Mikal Bridges lead him in scoring. We've seen Landry Shamet have a big game off the bench. We've seen Miles McBride have a big game off the bench. We've seen Mitchell Robinson have impactful games.
18: Yeah.
17: Look at all the ways this team can get you. Look at all the ways they're stacking up victories.
18: Right.
17: It's extremely impressive.
18: I'm not sure that you look at that game and say, you know what, I'm upset with our defensive plan on Josh Hart.
17: Well, look, here's the thing. This is what Kenny Atkinson said after the game. And he said it kind of after game one. He said, we like the process.
18: He's very process-oriented
17: and
18: here.
17: What he's basically saying is a process is more important than results. Follow the process and it'll all be okay over the course of a 7-game series.
19: I don't want to hear any more Kenny Atkinson quotes, because right now what I'm seeing from his team is a team that's satisfied and cool with just making it to the conference finals. No. If a message is being sent in the locker room from your leader, you're coming out with a sense of urgency. And also, you understanding the game plan. By the way, we talk about how, oh, yeah, Donovan Mitchell and James Harden, they played pretty damn good offensively. You know who else played good? Evan Mobley in the first half. And so when you think about Evan Mobley in the first half, he was dominating. I thought he was supposed to be one of their franchise guys. We go to the second half. You know how many points Evan Mobley had? The same amount as me. You know how many field goal attempts? You know how many field goal attempts did he have? The same amount as me. And this is not on Evan Mobley. This is on Kenny Atkinson. This is on Donovan Mitchell. And this is on James Harden. How are you not recognizing the moment?
20: Yeah.
19: But you don't realize that your guy has 14 points. He's killing in the first half. And in the second half, he don't get a field goal attempt up. He have 0 points.
20: Yeah.
19: And you're trying to convince me that it's processing. It's a process. No, this is a team that's not focused. This is a team that goal was just to get to the conference finals.
12: Couldn't agree more. When they take a punch, they don't respond. Look at OKC, fell down 15-0 to start this game, and they're up at the break 7 points. Coming in next in the AutoZone Halftime Report, we'll take a look at the first half in Game 3 from San Antonio. 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
20: No J-Dub for OKC, but the other Jalen Williams gave him 14 off the bench to lead 39 bench points for Oklahoma City from down 15 to nothing to up 58-51. Start of the third quarter from San Antonio with George Sedano, PJ Carlissimo, and Mark Kestisher.
21: All right, Jim, thanks a lot. I guess that's the bonus of Sam Presti taking two Jalen Williams in the 2022 draft. A playoff career high, 14 off the bench in the half. The bench again for OKC, tremendous.
22: 39-10 bench points, 21-5 in the first quarter, 18-5 in the second. They've just been so efficient, Kesty. They shot as a group 13 for 21 from the field, 7 for 12 from the three-point line. It wasn't like they outplayed the San Antonio bench. They outplayed the San Antonio team. The best players on the floor have been the OKC bench.
21: Well, what did Mark Degno think of that first half? George Sedano had a chance to talk to him.
23: I asked him, Kesty, what changed after that 15-0 deficit to start the game, and he kind of quipped and joked to me that he didn't think they were going to score. They might lose 120 to nothing. But he did add that they just were much better organized offensively, defensively much better in transition, and then they got the ball rolling, turning San Antonio over, Kesty.
21: Oklahoma City will have the first crack of the second half, attacking the basket to our left. SGA off the curl to the left. Pass down to the rolling Hartenstein, who throws it down, beating Wemby at the cup.
22: Perfect start for the second half for OKC, and doing just what San Antonio's been unable to do. Not the dunk, just execute in the half court. San Antonio's half court offensive execution has really been lacking. I credit that to the OKC defense.
21: Wemby pass to the corner. Champagne, his three, no good, pops out. Dort saves the rebound over the end line to SGA.
22: Julian Champagne has continued his struggles for the San Antonio Spurs.
21: Jay Gildas-Alexander makes a run at Vassell, hops to his right, 20-footer on its way, no good, rebounded by Castle. And San Antonio needs Wemby from the foul line down. They have not had that here in game three.
22: They also need to get going in transition, as they're much better in the open floor. They have struggled in the half court.
21: Fox's leaner comes up woefully short. SGA pulls from the elbow, missed it, rebound to the corner, and Wemby's going to let it go out of bounds to San Antonio.
22: Well, SGA is such a good mid-range shooter to begin with. If he did anything wrong in game one, he tried to get in too close. Now he's just taking whatever they give him. They're going to give him a 12 or 14-foot shot. He's comfortable with that.
21: Pass to the corner. Castle is three, no good. Hartenstein clears out Wemby and takes the rebound.
22: Castle and Champagne struggling.
21: Now a steal by Vassell. Blows into the front court with Hartenstein chasing. Puts it up. Drew contact. Went to the deck. Shot not there, but it'll get to the free throw line. That's what fueled San Antonio early, was turning Oklahoma City over.
22: That's exactly what it was, Kesty. They were running off misses. OKC missed all their early shots. They either missed or turned it over. So San Antonio was playing, as they say, downhill. They were just running. They had numbers every time. When they're attacking the set OKC defense, it has not been easy at all.
21: Hartenstein picked up his third foul. Devin Vassell, first free throw, popped in and out and back in again. If you're just joining us, the Spurs jumped out to a 15-0 lead in the opening 3 minutes and 45 seconds. Oklahoma City walked it down to down five and then led by seven at halftime.
22: Well, they owned the second quarter. There was no question. 32-20 dominated by the Oklahoma City Thunder. After not getting any points off turnovers in the first quarter, they got 12 off five San Antonio turnovers in the second quarter. That's where they excel. OKC, as Devin Vassell makes the second one, OKC led in the regular season points off turnovers. They lead in the playoff points off turnovers.
21: Oklahoma City's lead is seven. Those three fouls took Hartenstein out. Alex Caruso in, so only one big on the floor for OKC. Shai Gilgeous-Alexander on the right against Fox. Left side, Dort mishandled momentarily. Now drives to the free throw line. Pass to Caruso. Gets off a three and buries it from the right corner.
22: They're playing off him. Wemby tries to help. They put Alex Caruso in the strong side corner, and he keeps making threes.
21: 10-point lead. Castle fouled on the left side as he tried to get a shot off. A 25-point turnaround here in Game 3 of the Western Conference Finals.
22: Castillo, you said Alex Caruso, they're playing with only one big. Guess what? No one has played bigger than Alex Caruso for the OKC Thunder.
21: Alex Caruso in these Western Conference Finals averaging 24 points per game, was 11 of 18 from three coming into Game 3, and he's 2-for-4 so far here tonight from distance. On the drive, Fox went down, and it was taken away by who else? Alex Caruso.
22: Lou Dort knocked it out of his hands.
21: SGA drives into a double, finds Holmgren on the weak side for the easy two-hand stuff. 12-point lead, Oklahoma City, early in the third quarter. Castle penetrates the arc, passes outside Champagne, and a much-needed three for Julian Champagne.
22: Yeah, absolutely. They need to get Julian and Steph Castle and Keldon Johnson going, the San Antonio Spurs.
21: Champagne was shooting just a tick below 20% from three in the series. Here's a pass tipped by Vassell. Jumps up high, tips it. Here's the runout. Castle against Caruso from behind. Caruso caught him but fouled him. And now Caruso falls over the photographers in the front row.
22: They may look at this. I thought it was a clean play. It was a playoff foul, but we'll see what happens. Devin Vassell made the play. He deflected the SGA pass, and then they came up with the steal and the breakaway.
21: Fouls on Caruso, his first.
22: They're not even going to look at it.
21: Castle will shoot two. You'd mentioned off-air about the hops of Devin Vassell, who went high in the air. Nobody had a chance to get that loose ball. He gets off the ground so quickly and so high with the vertical. Castle will shoot the free throws. First one away and no good. Back iron. Another free throw miss. The third tonight for San Antonio.
22: Yeah, San Antonio has dug a hole now and they cannot afford to be missing free throws. The encouraging thing was good defense that got them. We talked about how much better they are in transition as opposed to half-court offense.
21: One more for Castle. Rattles in at 9:02 to go in the third, 65-57 Thunder.
22: Yeah, I should clarify, their half-court offense is good against everybody else in the league. It's not good against OKC's defense.
21: SGA hops back in a double-team baseline out there, but Holmgren flies in and flushes it on the offensive glass.
22: Nobody put a body on Chet Holmgren.
21: 10-point lead, Thunder. Wembanyama aggressive on Caruso, high off the glass, missed it, and Dort flies in to grab the rebound. Caruso front court, right wing. 8.5 minutes to go, third quarter. 10-point lead, Thunder. Pass goes to Holmgren. High post left, outside SGA. Against Champagne. Dribbles with a left hand toward the baseline. Pass inside, stolen. Vassell read it well. Down floor on the lob for Castle. Draws another foul as he tried to toss it toward the rim. Gave up the body, and now body's coming in. Vassell, Holmgren, Castle getting up. He's upset. He's being held down and pushed aside by some of the security for San Antonio.
22: Yeah, they're going to, I think, we'll take a look at this one. That may have been a little bit too strong a foul right there. Because the OKC has four field goals this quarter. Three of them are dunks. That's how good their execution has been. You count that one, offensive rebound dunk by Chet Holmgren.
21: A.J. Mitchell got called for the foul. Did someone come in and throw a punch? I thought I saw an arm fly in the middle of that chaos. We have not seen
0: this foul will be reviewed to see if it meets the criteria for a flagrant foul.
21: So okay.
0: As well as we review any hostile acts which occur after that.
21: So now they could take a look at everything, the initial foul and the contact, and then the melee, semi-melee after that.
22: I was screened by the San Antonio bench. They're to our right. They all stood up. I did not see it. But I'll tell you what, I don't want to say they needed a play like this, but if there is an upgrade or, you know, anything to keep them going right now. Yeah, Steph Castle's pushing people away. I don't think it was a punch. I think he's swinging
21: his
22: and knocked the security
21: bit,
22: people
21: yeah.
22: away from himself.
21: I don't know if Mitchell's initial push on the foul will raise this to an F1.
22: So.
21: I don't think so either.
22: Yep.
21: Then after the fact, Vassell pushes at Mitchell. They have words.
22: Devin Vassell and A.J. Mitchell had a lot of words.
21: And while that was happening, Castle got up, and I think fortunate that the security team held him back because he looked like he wanted a piece of A.J. Mitchell.
22: Vassell's pointing, and we're watching the replay. Vassell's pointing at A.J. Mitchell again. They have many more looks, James Capers and the people in the replay center. Steph Castle just pushing the San Antonio security people away from him. He's got to get under control. I haven't seen anything yet, Kesty, in the replays that we've seen to come up with a technical foul or upgrade a foul.
21: I would agree with that, and a good job by the Oklahoma City assistant coaches. We got to look down the line, and they were holding everybody to stay on the bench. They don't want anybody to get any technicals or potential suspensions.
22: Well, you got to remember, San Antonio trails by 10, and there were two consecutive plays that were breakaways where the guy was fouled. In the past, we just call that a playoff foul.
0: Upon review, it has been confirmed that the contact to Mitchell to the back was unnecessary to a vulnerable airborne shooter. Therefore, this is a flagrant foul, penalty one. After that, there'll be a technical foul assessed Vassell as well as Mitchell, as Vassell pushes him in the chest and Mitchell returns it with a push.
21: So they
0: have double technical fouls, there'll be no shots. As well as we have a penalty side.
21: Two shots, ball on the side. You couldn't hear, the microphone went off there. I guess the part of the equation on A.J. Mitchell's push was the fact that Castle was airborne, and so you have a greater chance of injury.
22: An airborne player, he fouled him, there's no question about that. There should be a foul, though, for the upgrade. I didn't understand Mark Davis's explanation. I'm going to be curious how many free throws are attempted here.
21: I think he had said just two for the technical and then the resulting technicals. This is for the flagrant one. Resulting technicals will cancel each other out. Castle first, good. 8:19 to go here in the third.
22: But you had a foul in the act of shooting. We've got two free throws from the foul in the act of shooting. I thought we had a flagrant also.
21: Yeah, I definitely a flagrant, and I thought it was in the act of shooting, but I remember when his mic went down, I thought he said two shots and ball on the side.
22: Yeah, he did.
21: So I guess they did not rule in the act of shooting. Free throw's good, the technicals. San Antonio back with an 8, 67-59, Oklahoma City. De'Aaron Fox will inbound, sideline left, 8:19 left here in the third. As you would expect, things getting testy here in the Western Conference Finals. Inbound Castle, blocked from behind, though a foul on Alex Caruso as Castle was trying to rise from the dotted line.
22: Well, you know that the officials are going to call things tight after the little dust-up right there. San Antonio has a chance to take advantage of it. Castle back to the free throw line. I think it was a foul. I don't even think it was borderline. Alex Caruso reached across with his left hand. His left arm came across Steph Castle shooting the ball.
21: I agree. And now we have 5 team fouls on Oklahoma City to 0 for San Antonio as Castle missing on the first of 2 free throws. There's 8:14 to go in the third. San Antonio should be able to take advantage of Oklahoma City over the limit.
22: Wemby

0: SGA, Castle drives hard. SGA had a hand on him, committed the foul, kept Castle from scoring, but Steph will put his head down and go right back to the free throw line.
1: Well, he does have his head down, and he is attacking. He's got to make sure he stays under control. Courtney Kirkland's telling Mark Daigneault, don't tell me it's 5-0 in team fouls. We're just calling what's happening out there.
0: Castle right back to the line. He's 8 of 10 at the free throw line here in game 3. First one is good. Stephon Castle, who had 32 in the clinch in last round, has been terrific in this series. I know the turnovers were an issue early. 25 points in game 2.
1: Yeah, in a tough first half, but he's bouncing back. I hate to say it, Kesty, but San Antonio needed that little dust up to kind of wake them up, because they were kind of walking around in mud again to start the second half.
0: Castle hit both. San Antonio within 7. SGA navigating the cell screen. Pass to Caruso. Quick pass. McCain pulls back from 15. Missed the shot. Wemby's got the rebound. We haven't called Wemby's name much here in the third quarter. Vassell driving on SGA, gets in, blocked by Holmgren. Are they going to count the bucket? He had pinned it against the backboard. It's a goaltend against Chet Holmgren.
1: Wow.
0: That was tight.
1: That ends a string of 6 straight Steph Castle free throws, 6 straight points. Steph Castle and Lou Dort exchanging comments coming up the floor. Guess we have not seen the last dust up in this game.
0: Saw the replay. Great call by the officials. Just touched glass before Wemby, and now a half-court foul as Castle, too tight on SGA, receiving the ball at midcourt.
1: Steph Castle's emotion and his intensity are 2 of his strengths, but he's got to channel that energy. He's got to stay under control.
0: Third foul on Stephon Castle.
1: Carter Bryant coming in. I'm not going to be surprised if it is for Steph Castle. If it is, he's not going to be healthy.
0: It's going to be De'Aaron Fox.
1: It's for De'Aaron Fox. That's good.
0: First team foul on San Antonio. Fox giving Mitch Johnson good minutes tonight. 21 minutes thus far, 11 points.
1: Carter Bryant is on the floor to guard SGA. They want to take Steph Castle off SGA right now because he's got 3 fouls.
0: Inbound will be Jay Will, Jalen Williams. Inbound into SGA against Bryant. Takes him inside the arc. Pass to Caruso. Drives from the right. Skip pass off the hands of Champagne. And it careens into the 10th row. Out of bounds with 8 to shoot.
1: Again, the defense is more aggressive for San Antonio. They were back on their heels. They're trying to match the intensity and the aggressiveness of OKC right now.
0: 5-point lead, Thunder. 8 to shoot. 7:10 to go in the third. Two-handed pass inbound to Holmgren. His 3-pointer, and there was a foul as Jalen Williams ended up getting pushed down on that inbounds pass.
1: Carter Bryant couldn't
0: hear the whistle.
1: Carter Bryant ran right through him. It's an aggressive play, but again, Carter Bryant's got to be smarter.
0: Second foul on Carter Bryant, and the fans here chanting flopper. And now Mark Daigneault swirling his finger. I don't think he's asking for a challenge here. As 2 officials come together, Mark Davis, our lead, about to hit the mic.
2: The foul will be reviewed to see if it occurred prior to or after the release of the pass.
0: So Mark Daigneault was asking if they could take a look to see if it happened before the pass, inbounds.
1: From inbounds.
0: That would be a shot, a free throw.
1: A foul away from the play. I thought it was after the pass, but we get a good look at the replay.
0: Watching the NBC replay, Carter's shoulder went into Jay Will well before, like a half second on slow-mo.
1: They're going to get a free throw.
0: Here comes Mark Davis. They saw it as well quickly.
2: Replay has determined that the illegal contact occurred prior to the release of the pass. Therefore, this is an away from the play foul.
0: 7:10 to go here in the third quarter. Thunder 69, San Antonio 64, in a Western Conference Finals series tied at 1.
1: Free throw. Anybody on the floor can shoot it. SGA is going to take the free throw for OKC. Again, Kesty, a mistake, a little mistake, yes, but 1 point. 1 point between these 2 teams, as closely as they are in so many categories, 1 point is significant.
0: Shockingly, this is Shai Gilgeous-Alexander's first free throw of the night.
1: He leads playoffs in made free throws, 8.5 a game.
0: And he splashes home.

0: On the free throw, 12 points, had none after one quarter. 6-point lead Thunder, who'll now inbound from the side. 7-10 to go. What an atmosphere here inside of San Antonio. The Jackals beating the drum and the baseline to our left. That's Wemby's personal fans. The Fiesta colors all the way around as Jay Will inbounds to SGA. Gildas Alexander turns on Bryant, drives, kicks it out to McCain. His three on its way and in for Jared McCain.
1: Absolutely playing with tons of confidence. He's got a big smile on his face.
0: Wemby drives against Holmgren. There's a whistle and a block foul. Holmgren tried to draw the charge and embellish as he went down on contact, but the officials don't buy it. Blocking foul on Holmgren.
1: I'm wondering if they're going to challenge this one, because it would be another foul on Wemby. This would not be a bad challenge to me if the back row agrees. Mark Dagnall's going over to try and look at the iPad himself.
0: Third foul, meanwhile, on Holmgren. No signal for a challenge yet and a timeout here in San Antonio. With 6:54 to go, third quarter, it's the Thunder leading in San Antonio 73-64. 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
0: Back in San Antonio, 6:54 to go, third quarter. We're in game three of the Western Conference Finals. San Antonio got a split up in Oklahoma City, and right now the Thunder have a 73-64 lead in San Antonio. Mark Kestisher, PJ Carlesimo, and George Sedano with you.
1: OKC has executed well. They're 6-for-9 this quarter. What got them in trouble was the fouls. You mentioned it early. They had three quick fouls. Then it became 5. They got that flagrant on the breakaway. 8-for-10 from the free throw line. San Antonio this quarter, and Victor Wembanyama is back on the line again. We're still looking at, Kesty, 6 minutes and 54 seconds of bonus for OKC, and they've only for San Antonio. And the Spurs have only committed 2 team fouls.
0: Victor Wembanyama will be shooting free throws as we come back to play. And I think this series has been tense from the start, but it's been ratcheted up a notch here in game 3.
1: Without question.
0: Especially here in the third quarter.
1: Dylan Harper back on the floor. And again, not to second guess the young guy, because he's been so good. He doesn't look like the Dylan Harper we've seen throughout the playoffs and throughout the first 2 games of this series prior to that injury in game two.
0: Has an adductor injury. Those are the muscles in the groin area as Wemby hit the first of two free throws. Another one coming. San Antonio trying to get to within 7 points. Wemby's free throw is good. Victor Wembanyama with a dozen.
1: That's 10 for 12 free throws this quarter for San Antonio. SGA has the only one on that away from the play foul. Only free throw attempt for the Thunder.
0: SGA with it for OKC. Drives free throw line. Pass to Holmgren. Corner up on the angle to Cason Wallace. Now to Williams. Reverses it left side. McCain. He's going to drive on Wemby. Gets him out of the way and puts it up and in. And then flashes the bicep.
1: Chet Holmgren passed up a three. The second year guy, Jared McCain, didn't even hesitate. He went right at Victor Wembanyama.
0: Dylan Harper wheels down low, waits for bodies to converge and draws contact, and he'll get to the line chopped down with 6:19 to go in the third.
1: That will be free throws 13 and 14 this quarter for the San Antonio Spurs.
0: Foul on Cason Wallace is his third. Dylan Harper will shoot his first two free throws of game three. He's only played 8 minutes tonight dealing with that adductor injury. And the rookie number two selection buries the first of two.
1: So you think Mark Daigneault's going to be upset with us before game four if we ask him why Jalen Williams and Jared McCain are not starting?
0: They're both. Actually, three of the four bench players, five have played tonight, are in double figures. 14 for Jay Will, Jalen Williams, 13 for McCain, and 11 for Alex Caruso.
1: Jared McCain just puts his head down. There's a miss by Dylan Harper. San Antonio not quite taking advantage of the free throw line opportunities this quarter.
0: 75-67 Thunder. SGA gets a screen up top, finds Wallace left side. His three bounces out. Rebound tip. Harper chasing it down for the Spurs. Dylan Harper, front court from the left side, blows into the lane, pass to the cutting Bryant, and now dribbles to the left, hands it off to Wemby in the corner left, against Jay Will, sends it up top Bryant. Bryant's going to drive on Holmgren, hangs, window shot, not there, rebounded by Gildas Alexander. Down floor to McCain, rising for three and missing, and Vassell's got the rebound.
1: Victor Wembanyama has only attempted six field goals. Now, yes, he's been to the free throw line, but he's not getting enough shots.
0: And only three of those attempts from inside the arc. Wemby's got it now. Cleared out right side against Jay Will. Rises, deep two is a miss, and rebounded by Holmgren.
1: That's a settle.
0: 5:20 to go, 75-67. We're in the third quarter, Oklahoma City leading game three. Trying to get back their home court advantage. Jay Gildas-Alexander at the top, explodes against Bryant, stays in front, leans in looking for contact, and got the whistle from Courtney Kirkland.
1: He almost avoided him, but he got himself in trouble by leaving his feet, Carter Bryant.
0: And Shai Gilgeous-Alexander, these will be the first free throws drawing a foul. He took the free throw on the away from the play foul. A brilliant fake, as you mentioned, got Bryant off his feet, and SGA will shoot two.
1: And as we said, he's number one in the playoffs in made field goal free throw attempts. He averages 8.5 a game. That was his second one right there, and it just went down. Regular season, he was 7.9 only. He's been even better, more efficient getting to the free throw line and converting in the playoffs.
0: First free throw good. Shai does have 9 assists tonight, but 13 points on 13 shots. And now how will San Antonio, down 9, get their points as Victor Wembanyama heads to the bench?
1: Well, you would have to think De'Aaron Fox, who's just back into the game. De'Aaron Fox and Devin Vassell will need to show the way right now. Dylan Harper's been a little more aggressive this quarter than he was in the first half, but I'm looking for Fox and Vassell to step up with 5 minutes remaining and still that opportunity to get back to the free throw line for San Antonio.
0: Lou Dort checks in. Chet Holmgren checks out. Shai Gilgeous-Alexander, one more free throw. 5:06 on the clock in the third. Splashes the second. 14 for SGA, and the lead is at 10. San Antonio will bring it up. Harper and Vassell. Pass is tipped away by SGA, intended for Bryant, but it goes out of bounds. San Antonio keeps.
1: Dylan Harper's telling Carter Bryant, you have to come to the ball. You can't go on an angle toward the sideline. You have to go on an angle toward the pass.
0: Isaiah Joe's going to check in for Jared McCain. Dylan Harper will inbound from the side. Vassell, Fox, Cornett, and Bryant in black and silver. Inbound to Fox, under 5 minutes to go in the third. Fox ridden by the defense. Pass to Vassell, on top, his three, no good. Long rebound, Karam, chased down by Fox in the corner. He'll pass on top, Devin Vassell. He'll drive in the lane, scoops it around, high off the window and in, and one. He took on Lou Dort and a circus shot chance for three.
1: He came in from the left side. He went underneath Lou Dort, had the ball in his right hand and just scooped it up from down by his knees off the backboard and in. Devin Vassell and De'Aaron Fox made that play.
0: Devin Vassell, maybe not so quietly, is up to 17 points. He has given Mitch Johnson double-digit scoring in every game of this postseason, and a three-point play there cuts it from down 10 to down 7.
1: It's got to be him and De'Aaron Fox right now. De'Aaron Fox, to me, is limping, Kesty, when he comes back down the floor.
0: Dealing with that high right ankle sprain, but able to go in game three. SGA with it, 4.5 to go in third. Finds Hartenstein rolling, grabbed from behind the shoulders, and was unable to convert but got fouled. Two or three members of the Thunder players just jumped off the bench, but one of their assistants got in front and kept them from rushing toward the court.
1: Justin Van Dyne is having a private conversation with Mark Davis saying maybe we should look at this.
0: Foul is on De'Aaron Fox. Let's check in with George Sedano.
12: The Thunder bench got up, guys, because they felt like Hartenstein was a defensive player driving to the basket and was pulled down by the Spurs defender.
0: Appreciate it, George. Just a common foul here as they'll go to Hartenstein for the free throws.
1: As soon as Wemby goes to the bench, OKC goes to the rim.
0: And Hartenstein cannot complete on the first of two. A 61%er in the regular year, has shot free throws better in the postseason, but missed that one. Hartenstein as important as any Thunder in the game to win. He splits the pair, 8-point OKC lead.
1: Yeah, he absolutely was with his offensive rebounding and his defense on Wemby.
0: 4:20 to go in the third. Harper, pass to the corner. Carter Bryant back to his fellow lottery pick, Harper, who shoots a three and knocks it home.
1: A little fist pump also for Dylan Harper. Hopefully he feels that's going to get him going.
0: With Wemby on the bench, San Antonio back within five. SGA drives, kicks to Wallace, left angle three, can't hit. Offensive rebound to Dort. Reloads SGA for a topside three, and he buries it. SGA with the triple.
1: San Antonio just not getting the job done on the defensive glass.
0: 81-73 Thunder, 3:49. Time counting in the third. Harper drives, finds Bryant, left corner wide open for three, missed it. Dort the rebound. Wemby getting set to check in on the next dead ball. Cason Wallace front court. Now drives by Vassell and a whistle. Going to go against Oklahoma City. I got screened out on the whistle. Courtney Kirkland had the call. Two hands put on the defender by Vassell.
1: That's team foul number five. And now OKC is going to go to the free throw line. Officials clearly calling it a little more tightly right now. Unfortunately for us, that means we may see more free throws. We've had a bunch of free throws this quarter already, Kesty.
0: Cason Wallace will shoot a pair, six off the bench, and the first is good. Victor Wembanyama, Keldon Johnson, both coming in for San Antonio. Carter Bryant and Luke Cornett will head to the Spurs bench.
1: Mitch Johnson senses he wanted to keep Wemby on the bench a little longer, but he senses this game slipping away again.
0: 22nd free throw combined in this third quarter, about to be shot by the Oklahoma City Thunder and Cason Wallace. SGA heads to the Thunder bench. Isaiah Joe is in. Wallace free throw is up, and it is good. 83-73. Thunder by 10 again.
1: 27 free throw attempts this game by San Antonio. 17 by OKC.
0: Fox drives outside Wemby. Now kicks Keldon Johnson from the left into the lane. Tried to spin, nearly lost it. Gets it low box. Andrew, the contact from Dort. And that'll put Keldon Johnson at the line as the free throws continue to pile up down the stretch of the
1: Both
0: third.
1: Teams are a little frustrated, and where their frustration stems from, Kesty. This game, these two teams have been so physical in games one and two, and were allowed to get away with it. It's being called much tighter right now in this third quarter, and both teams are kind of struggling to adjust. You can see them almost saying, hey, we've been doing this for three games. Why all of a sudden are all these fouls?
0: And a lot of the breakaway fouls and that little skirmish we had earlier in the third, and that tightened it up even more.
1: Oh, no question. The officials, after any time you have a skirmish like that, they're going to make sure they maintain control of the game.
0: First free throw, Keldon Johnson is in. The double techs were A.J. Mitchell and Devin Vassell. There was a flagrant one called on Mitchell also earlier in the quarter. 3:19 to go, third quarter. San Antonio down nine. One more free throw from Johnson coming. On its way and good.
1: Hard to have a flow to the game when there's so many stoppages for free throws.
0: 3:19 to go in this lengthy third quarter, and now Caruso's grabbed from behind by Harper, who's trying to poke it free, but a little too handsy.
1: Oh, no, a terrible foul. As
0: 45 feet from the hoop.
1: Alex Caruso's crossing the midcourt line. Dylan Harper puts two hands on him. That was an easy call. That was not an adjustment by the officials. A grammar school official could have made that call.
0: Alex Caruso now waiting at the line. First one is up. No good. 3:14 to go. Thunder 83. San Antonio 75. Start of our holiday weekend coverage of the conference finals on ESPN Radio. Tomorrow night, game three in Cleveland in the East. Knicks took the first two at Madison Square Garden. Dave Pasch, Doris Burke, Vanessa Richardson have our call beginning at 7:30 Eastern on ESPN Radio and on ABC as Caruso splits the pair.
1: Yeah, I'm surprised. AC's missed a couple in the playoffs. He's usually a very reliable free thrower.
0: We have had 26 combined free throws in the third. Fox penetrates, puts it up over Hartenstein and scores. Timeout, Mark Degnall. San Antonio within seven. 3:03 to go here in the third quarter.
1: It's the longest we've gone without a whistle, Kesty. It was about 20 seconds.
0: And we'll get a timeout here at Frost Bank Center in San Antonio. Thunder with the lead, 84-77 over the Spurs. 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
13: But I still be just that don't. Here's anybody going to San Antonio.
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14: 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Dave Pasch, Doris Burke, Vanessa Richardson on the call. The Knicks went on an 18-0 run in Game 2 and ended the series opener on a 44-11 run. They're up 2-0, nine straight playoff games for them. Point differential to plus 212. That's the highest point differential in any nine-game span in NBA playoff history. Meantime, 50 bench points for the Thunder. Their lead is 84-77 with 3:03 left in the third quarter. Let's go back to San Antonio with George Sedano, PJ Carlissimo, and Mark Kestisher.
0: Jim, it is really remarkable. No Jalen Williams, J-Dub. Lu Dort hasn't scored. A.J. Mitchell, a starter, has only 2 points. And yet the bench has been terrific, led by Jay Will, Jalen Williams, Jared McCain, and Alex Caruso.
1: Yeah, those three have been excellent for Mark Dagnall. Alex Caruso has just been incredible the entire series. Jay Will, tonight, clearly his best. Jared McCain has really been consistent also off that Thunder bench.
0: Thunder with it out of the timeout. Alex Caruso into the front court. We're under 3 minutes to go, third quarter. Oklahoma City up 7 as SGA receives it, drives near the free throw line, pass to Caruso, checks his feet, takes a corner three, and he connects. Alex Caruso and the bench of the Thunder continue to thrive.
1: Champagne and Castle did not communicate very well.
0: Fox can't answer with a three. Hartenstein the rebound, got bumped from behind, no whistle, and OKC up 10, brings it from right to left.
1: That easily could have been Victor's fourth foul.
0: Here's McCain from the right, drives through the black painted area, sets up on the left wing, and gets it to Gilgeous Alexander. 9 to shoot, 2:20 to go in the third. SGA driving, and now Mark Davis blows the whistle as SGA got bodied and rerouted that time. It's going to be on Keldon Johnson, and both teams well over the limit.
1: That was one of those fouls I'm talking about that the players are saying, what are you calling? We've been doing this for 3 games.
0: And that is true, whether they were getting away with the fouls or not.
1: Exactly. Mark Davis is telling Mitch Johnson, Mitch, you can't put your hand on the defender the way he just did. Certainly Mitch's answer, hey, we've been doing it for 2 games. That's not an acceptable answer, but that's what the players are dealing with right now. The physicality has kind of been taken away from both teams' defenses.
0: First free throw was good by SGA. Before the second free throw, Jalen Williams. Chet Holmgren will check in. San Antonio has had 17 third quarter free throws, and now Oklahoma City will have its 11th here coming up from SGA.
1: That's just too many.
0: It is. You mentioned it's killed the momentum.
1: Yeah, it's killed all flow of the game. But meantime, OKC has dealt with it better. They've stretched out their lead. At one point, it looked like San Antonio was getting close, and then it just didn't happen. And they are really struggling to get Victor Wembanyama the ball.
0: Here's Victor on the drive now. Got the whistle and one. SGA had hit the free throws on the other end to make it a 12-point lead, and now a 3-point opportunity for Victor Wembanyama, who really has not been penetrating below that dotted line much tonight.
1: Well, that was just a little high pick and roll between De'Aaron Fox and Victor Wembanyama right at the 3-point line in front of the basket. He hit Victor right by the free throw line. Victor took one dribble. Again, with his long strides, that got him closer to the basket. And again, the way the refs are calling it right now,
0: he gets
1: an and one.
0: Fourth foul on Chet Holmgren. Wembanyama at the line. 3-point play complete. 2:08 to go. Spurs down 9.
1: Challenge for San Antonio would be to get a stop without fouling and also to get a defensive rebound, neither of which they've done very well.
0: Jared McCain pressed by Fox, now drives against Johnson. Scoop shot good. Jared McCain was nearly trapped at half court and gets the bucket. Down floor, Champagne in the corner, Castle. Castle stops, gives it to Champagne. Right angle three, rolls off the rim, no good, and rebounded by SGA. Stop. 91-80, OKC.
1: A stop for OKC. San Antonio unable to do the same.
0: Pitch to McCain. His three is a miss off the iron. Rebound was Fox diving on the floor. Dort had it poked away momentarily, and Fox is in some pain down on the floor.
1: The only thing McCain has been unable to do is make the three. De'Aaron Fox limping badly, Kesty.
0: Here's Johnson missing a three. Fox trying to play through that right ankle pain, and I believe but he got it landed on. Here's SGA poked away by Keldon Johnson out of bounds, and now we'll get a better look at De'Aaron Fox who limps.
1: De'Aaron off the floor. I don't know that the San Antonio bench realizes how much he's limping.
0: He'd been dealing with a high right ankle sprain, was unable to play the first two games of the Western Conference Finals, and now hops in significant pain and ends up on the San Antonio bench. We're getting a look at the replay. Dort went for the ball, and then his body and his thigh kind of pinned that right ankle with all that weight.
1: Same ankle that he injured in game four of the Minnesota series.
0: 104 to go in the third. OKC with it. Inbound SGA trying to get by Castle. Too tough. Now goes in, goes to the ground, and got the whistle as SGA tried to rise, had Castle right in his chest, went down, which the fans are upset about, but draws contact.
1: There's no question about it. De'Aaron Fox seems to be in a lot of pain on the San Antonio bench. De'Aaron Fox was 6 for 11, Kesty, when he was in the game, but 1 for 5 from downtown. He also had 5 rebounds, 4 assists, 3 steals. He's got a better line than I realized he had. Excuse me, 1 steal, 3 turnovers. 3 turnovers, very uncharacteristic of De'Aaron Fox.
0: SGA being derided at the free throw line. Hits the first of two. 58 seconds to go in the third. 92-80 Oklahoma City. And De'Aaron Fox, who gutting it out, playing through pain, in need of a ball handler for San Antonio, answered the bell tonight. Lou Dort landed on that high right ankle sprain, and now he's in pain over on the bench as Gilgeous Alexander drops in 2 free throws.
1: In the regular season, OKC was 27-2 when they led after 3 quarters. On the road, 27-2 on the road.
0: Here's Castle with the alley-oop and finished by Wembanyama. Just a little toss right at the rim, and Wemby easily went up, grabbed, and flushed.
1: 2-for-1 opportunity for OKC.
0: 39 seconds to go in the third. Jared McCain has it, gets it to SGA. 12 on the clock. Oklahoma City leading by 11. Now drives with 8 to shoot to McCain. Left side 3. In and out. Pops. Johnson and Holmgren both went for it. And the loose ball foul is going to be on San Antonio's Keldon Johnson. That's going to be his 5th with 28 seconds to go in the third.
1: Keldon Johnson has found the whistle tonight a number of times. He's gotten caught trying to be physical inside. And again, San Antonio has been unable to come up with, Kesty, a stop and a defensive rebound to finish off the possession.
0: 30-second free throw of the third quarter between two teams as Holmgren hits it. He'll get one more. Fresh bodies coming in and out. Dylan Harper in for San Antonio. Keldon Johnson heads out. Hartenstein and Wallace back in the game for OKC. 94-82 Thunder. In an elongated free throw shooting third quarter as Holmgren hits both. 13-point lead, Oklahoma City's largest of game three.
1: Spurs have done a very poor job of closing those first two quarters, Kesty. Let's see what they do here in the third.
0: Dylan Harper dribbling at half court, about 4 seconds difference on the shot clock, which hits 10. Vassell coming across the top. Harper terminates the dribble, gives it to Wemby with 5. Victor puts it on the deck, drives to the dotted line, spins, squares, and hits. 4 seconds to go in the quarter. Inbound SGA, bounce Holmgren with 2, ahead to Hartenstein for 3, no good at the horn. Isaiah Hartenstein, 0 for the last 2 years from three-point land, but Oklahoma City will take an 11-point lead in the fourth quarter.
1: Victor Wembanyama, a little bit of life the last 2 minutes, a couple of moves, one off a pick and roll, one off a 1-and-1, but they're going to need a lot more of that. More importantly to me, Kesty, right now, the Spurs defense, which is excellent, has not been able to control OKC very much at all.
0: They added 37 points in the third quarter. We go to the fourth. Thunder 95, San Antonio 84. 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
0: Welcome back to San Antonio. Fourth quarter about to get underway here in Game 3. It's Oklahoma City 95, San Antonio 84. Mark Kestisher, PJ Carlesimo, George Sedano with you. Third quarter took 45 game minutes and tons of free throws, PJ.
1: 13 for 15, Oklahoma City. 15 for 18, San Antonio. Spurs unable to make their three-point shots. They were 2 for 9. That really hurt them. Once again, the OKC bench, 16-6 bench points in favor of the Thunder.
0: And Shai Gilgeous-Alexander had 12 in the third, 7 at the free throw line. He's got a double-double, 21 points, 10 assists. But the fourth quarter gets underway. Dylan Harper, hard drive, a whistle, and a travel against Harper as he tried to take it straight down the lane, a turnover to open up the fourth quarter against San Antonio.
1: De'Aaron Fox really looked in a lot of pain at the end of that quarter, and Dylan Harper has not looked real comfortable most of tonight.
0: Hartenstein will pass to Holmgren. He'll drive into the paint, now hops to the right and knocks down the 12-footer as Chet Holmgren makes it a 13-point Oklahoma City lead.
1: Steve, there's been so many Thunder players content to dribble in and take the mid-range jump shot.
0: Champagne catch and shoot three, rolls out, no good. Hartenstein with the rebound. Just underway, fourth quarter. Kaysen Wallace brings it up. OKC riding a 13-point lead, and now a turnover. Hartenstein tried to thread the needle, couldn't. Vassell tried to go behind the back on the pass. It ends up in Castle's hands. He gets knocked down as he tried to put it over the rim, couldn't. But Steph Castle will get 2 free throws here. Both these teams have done a nice job putting a lid on turnovers, but very free with the basketball. A little too free here to start this fourth quarter.
1: I think Isaiah Hartenstein felt it was a kick on Wemby that created that turnover. But, I mean, it was 10 seconds ago. They're having an animated conversation, he and Alex Caruso, with Courtney Kirkland. But that conversation's not going anywhere.
0: Castle's first free throw. No, missed it off the front rim. 11:06 to go in the game. 3 free throw misses for Steph Castle, who's been to the line 13 times.
1: Well, he shot it well overall, but when you're trying to dig out of a 13-point hole against the reigning champions, you need all your free throws.
0: Castle's second rattles in. If you're just joining us, San Antonio scored the first 15 points of the game. They're now down 12, 97-85, 1 minute elapsing here in the fourth quarter. Caruso finds off the screen a three-point shot off the iron, missed by Jared McCain and rebounded by San Antonio.
1: Jared's struggling from the three-point line. That's the only place he's struggling.
0: Dylan Harper spins into a shot off the glass that misses. Hartenstein clearing the rebounds here to start the fourth quarter.
1: Shot was well contested by Holmgren.
0: Hartenstein, one dribble, handoff to Cason Wallace coming around the corner. Drives through the lane, pass to McCain. His lefty three is good. Left side triple in for Jared McCain, and Mitch Johnson calling for an early timeout as the Thunder have built their largest lead of game three, up 15.
1: Mitch Johnson has seen enough. OKC attacking much more effectively in the half court. San Antonio struggling to put the ball in the basket. Good looks, but they're not going in. Harper went to the rim. Champagne had a three, but they're not converting.
0: Timeout, 10 and a half minutes to play. We're in game three with the Thunder leading the Spurs 100-85. 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
0: Bench points indeed, and now the paint points starting to climb. Owning the paint, brought to you by Sherwin-Williams. 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
1: They came in at a plus 18. Right now, tonight, OKC 36, San Antonio 26. They're taking care of Sherwin-Williams.
0: And De'Aaron Fox is back in the game out of the timeout. Drives, kick to the corner, tip by Caruso, and it goes careening out of bounds. 11 to shoot for the Spurs. 10-17 to go in the game.
1: De'Aaron Fox, 6 for 11 from the field. He's got 5 rebounds, 4 assists. really done a good job in one steal, but he was not looking too good at the end of the third. He's moving much better right now.
0: Off the inbound, Fox has it. Late clock spins and hits from the free throw line. A clutch basket for De'Aaron Fox.
1: Plenty of time left for San Antonio, only if they can get some stops on this end of the floor.
0: 13-point lead, Thunder. Pass to Holmgren, left side on the arc, defended by Julian Champagne. One dribble and a pass to McCain, who's going to drive right in the corner. That floats it over him and scores. More bench points for Oklahoma City. McCain's got 20 here in game three. 102-87 Thunder with 9.5 minutes to go. Wembanyama at the top. He'll shoot a three. He'll miss it back iron. The long rebound, though, Vassell's got it. They work it around to Champagne. His three, yes, from the wing on the second chance points.
1: You think some people in the city of brotherly love are wondering where Jarrett McCain came from?
0: Good point. Former 76er came over at the trade deadline. He's delivered tonight off this fabulous bench. Holmgren penetrates, kicks to Caruso, dribbles across the free throw line, shot clock at 5. Outside McCain. McCain's going to drive. His shot might have got deflected. Cornette comes up with it. His outlet pass to Fox is off of Fox and out of bounds. Caruso made the defensive play, tapped it initially, and it'll be Oklahoma City ball.
1: Yeah, Alex getting his hand on the outlet pass made it virtually impossible for De'Aaron Fox to catch it. That's why it ricocheted off him out of bounds. Again, you won't see that. It's not a steal, but another heady play by Alex Caruso.
0: McCain gets it in, acquired for a first-round pick and 3 second-round picks at the February deadline. To SGA, back to McCain, his three, no good. Cornette tips, Cason Wallace came up with it, and the foul's going to be against OKC, yeah. Loose ball.
1: Cornette could only go up with one hand because Isaiah Hartenstein had the other one wrapped around.
0: That is 5 on Isaiah Hartenstein with 8:46 to go, an eternity. Here in game three, Jalen Williams, Jay Will, checks in, and Hartenstein will head to the bench.
1: I'm not so sure the fans should be clapping for that. Hartenstein's become a villain for his defense in game two, but Jalen Williams has been the villain tonight.
0: Holmgren defending Wembanyama as they have much of the game. Drive, Fox gets into the lane, tried to pass it through two defenders, and it's taken away by OKC.
1: Guess who?
0: Cason Wallace. The leading thief in the NBA with steals. McCain missing a three from the left, and the Spurs have it with 8:20 to go.
1: There's that confidence. Sometimes it bites you.
0: 102-90. Thunder lead is a dozen. Vassell lobs it for Wembanyama. Baseline short midi is good. Victor Wembanyama makes it a 10-point game.
1: Victor and Chet Holmgren were wrestling before the catch.
0: 102-92 Thunder, crossing 8 minutes to play in game three. SGA dribbles against Vassell, back beyond the arc with 10 to shoot. He rejects Holmgren's screen. Poked away Vassell. SGA gets it back with 5. SGA trying to work around Vassell, and a whistle on Devin Vassell late in the clock, and he puts his forefinger and his thumb this much apart to say it was that close.
1: Yeah, the call was right in front of Justin Van Dyne, but Mark Davis made the call from the baseline. Again, referees' responsibilities are different. Mark Davis was looking right up and into that contact.
0: And as the third foul on Vassell, McCain is going to head to the Oklahoma City bench. Alex Caruso in, 20 points for Jared McCain tonight off the bench. Inbound, Jay Will to SGA, goes to the baseline, sends it on top. Holmgren's three-pointer blocked by Champagne, sent into the vibrant teal-colored shirts in the third row. 7:47 to go.
1: Still 9 seconds on the shot clock.
0: Inbound from that far right side. SGA's got it. Turns toward the basket, hops back, takes a three against Castle, drew the foul, the shot nearly went down. SGA's going to shoot three. Castle gets called for the foul.
1: Too much contact on the MVP. And I was just getting ready to say, Kesty, before he even took the shot, we're going to see a very, very steady diet of SGA with the ball in his hand in this last 7.5-plus minutes.
0: Tough decision for Mitch Johnson. Castle with five fouls, 7:41. A lot of time on the clock as he hits the first of three.
1: I don't think so. They're down too many points. They really haven't made a run. It's been sitting at 8, 10, 12, even more for a long time. They've got to get closer.
0: Second free throw rattles home. SGA, 23 points, 10 assists, another free throw to come.
1: Yeah, I think he may take Steph Castle off Shai Gilgeous-Alexander, but he needs Steph in the game. Particularly, they're trying to rest De'Aaron Fox a little bit to get ready for the end of the game.
0: Two-time MVP Shai Gilgeous-Alexander hits all three free throws. Lead is back to 13 for the Thunder with 7:35 to go.
1: Remember before you mentioned how few free throws
0: he had zero SGA for a while.
1: Had. He's got 10 right now.
0: There's Castle driving right, passes back. Champagne 10 to shoot. Crosses left on SGA, finds Cornette low, and he lays it in. Jalen Williams ended up on the deck, thought he got knocked down. No whistle that time. San Antonio within 11.
1: He did get knocked down. That very easily could have been an offensive foul.
0: Case and Wallace lines up a three. It's a miss. Long rebound. Champagne beating Caruso to the spot.
1: A stop and a rebound for the Spurs for a change.
0: Wemby, the ball handler, on the left side. Steps back, takes the three. Not this time. Cornette taps, no. Vassell, weak side. Stick back, good. Timeout, Oklahoma City. San Antonio's got it in single digits. Down 9.
1: Really good effort right there by Luke Cornette. The two big Spurs in the game together for one of the few times in this series. It pays the dividend right there.
0: Is this the run the San Antonio Spurs are going to make? 6:56 to go. Fourth quarter, game three. It's Oklahoma City 105, San Antonio 96. This is the Western Conference Finals on ESPN Radio and the ESPN app presented by Gusto.
3: 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I'll just take my home in San Antonio.
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0: 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Alongside P.J. Carlesimo, I'm Mark Kestisher, and let's check in with George Sedano.
2: Guys, in that last huddle, Shai Gilgeous-Alexander quite vocal to his guys about where they need to be both on offense and defense. Shai does not normally take control of those huddles that way, but considering it's down the stretch in a pivotal contest, he is taking control.
0: At stake, George, Oklahoma City getting its home court back after dropping game one in double overtime.
1: He's also taking control of the second half. He's got 15 points. SGA had 9 at the half, and he stepped up big, mainly at the free throw line. Kesty did not attempt a free throw in the first half. He's 10 for 10 in the second half.
0: SGA has it over the half-court line. Clock running, 6:45 to go. Edges toward the three-point line. Left side, McCain. Drives free throw line. Lifts over Wemby and connects. Jared McCain having himself a game three. 22 points off the bench.
1: Just beating his man off the dribble and settling for the mid-range shot.
0: McCain's best since coming from Philly this year was 26 in the season. Here's Harper. Free throw line. Nice move. Sudden stop, but couldn't hit the jumper.
1: Just not right, Kessie. There's no question that adductor is bothering Dylan Harper.
0: OKC by 11, 107-96. Clock ticking under 6:10 to go in game three. SGA near half court makes his move on Vassell. Switching defense has Champagne with 7. At the top, looks to pass. Now finds Caruso. Pass out to McCain. Drives the baseline. 2 to shoot. Out to Jay Will. Gets off a 3. Hits it and 1. A chance at a 4-point play for Jalen Williams. Jay Will having the game of his life here in game three of the conference finals.
1: Who's having a better or more surprising game, Jalen Williams or Jared McCain? Unbelievable. Jared McCain is 2 for 10 from the three-point line. He's 8 for 11 inside the three-point line, and he started that possession off by dribbling, drawing the help, and kicking it to the weak side to Jalen Williams.
0: Jalen Williams tonight is 5 for 6 from three-point land. He shot 38%. He's a pretty good three-point shooter. He shot 38% in the regular year. He is the second-round Jalen Williams selection in 2022, and his free throw's good for a 4-point play.
1: Well, the three-point line has been the difference. OKC is 44% from the three.
0: 111-96 Thunder. Three-pointer Julian Champagne's a miss and rebounded by OKC.
1: San Antonio's 33% from the three-point line.
0: SGA steadying things. He had to yell at Jared McCain near the end of the last game to say, let me shoot in some peace here. And he comes across the screen set. Hop steps to the left. Gets a 3 off. Missed it off the iron. Rebound by Harper. Quick outlet. De'Aaron Fox still 5:20 to go, but down 15 are the Spurs. Fox looking to penetrate the three-point line against SGA. Takes him down to the short corner. Turns inside. SGA got the block. Ball ends up with San Antonio to Harper for 3. Rolls off. Wembanyama was contacted on the rebound attempt by Jay Will. And are they going to say it is on the floor? Loose ball foul is called against Jay Will on the floor with 5:09 to go in the fourth quarter.
1: That's only the third team foul for OKC. Again, the three-point misses continue to mount for San Antonio. 12 for 37, 32%. OKC 15 for 35, 43%.
0: De'Aaron Fox has it off the inbound. Shot clock at 9. 5 minutes to go. Goes to his right. Takes a 3. Missed it. Rebound. Oklahoma City has it up 15 with under 5 minutes to go. Looking to take a 2-1 lead in the Western Conference Finals. Frostbank Center, a little bit quieted at the moment.
1: As quiet as it can be.
0: SGA to his left, elbow jumper missed. Rebound, Champagne at the free throw line. To Dylan Harper in the front court. Pass Champagne, back to Harper on top of the arc. 4.5 minutes to go. To Champagne, now they reverse it to the left. Lob for Wembanyama. Turns, reverse, yes, and 1. Got by Jalen Williams and a chance for 3 for the big man.
1: Wembanyama has come alive late third quarter and into the fourth. It may be a little too late. He's not getting a lot of help from his teams. We said, Kesty, when the game started, they needed better perimeter shooting. It really hasn't happened. They have taken better care of the ball, but that's relative. They were so poor in the first two games.
0: 111-98, San Antonio down 13 points. Wemby with one free throw cuts it to 12. 4:28 to go. Wembanyama with 24 points here in game three. Into the front court comes Cason Wallace. SGA sets a screen. Wallace coming across the top. Pass to Jalen Williams. The second round pick. Now fires to SGA. Into the corner, Caruso. Up top they go to McCain. Spins on Wemby. Dribbles through the basket. Hits the cutting Wallace. Four to shoot, but Wemby's in the way. Goes to the perimeter. Gets Wemby off his feet. Contact, no whistle. Missed the shot. Rebound San Antonio.
1: I think that was a good no call. Wemby's exhausted.
0: Harper to Castle. Castle on the right. Back to Dillon. Left side, Champagne. 3:50 to go. Champagne drives hard. Through contact. Able to muscle it up and in. Timeout Thunder. San Antonio back within 10.
1: Still a lot of time left, but San Antonio has got to stop the dribble penetration.
0: Timeout with 3:50 to go. We're in game three of the Western Conference Finals. Oklahoma City 110, San Antonio 101. Mark Kestisher, PJ Carlosimo, George Sedano with you. Thank you for joining us from Frostbank Center. We're back here for Sunday night's game number four, 7:30 Eastern time. Of course, tomorrow, game three in the Eastern Conference Finals. The Red Hot Knicks up two games.

0: De'Aaron Fox is 1 for 6. Keldon Johnson is 1 for 4. Their three-point shooting, which they needed, we talked about that when the game started. They had to have that. They have not, and conversely, the Thunder have.
1: A note on those bench points, the 60-plus off the bench, most for the Thunder in a playoff game since relocating from Seattle in 08-09. Previous high was 2 days ago when they scored 57.
0: 2 days ago, he had to go to the bench, Mark Daigneault. Tonight, he went to the bench because they've played better.
1: Here's Alex Caruso, part of the bench mob, flips it up short. Wemby's going to protect it as it goes out of bounds to San Antonio with 3.5 minutes to go. Spurs down 10. Timeout called with 3:31 to go here in San Antonio, and the crowd sensing maybe one more shot here for the Spurs.
0: Yeah, two quick timeouts. Why would Mitch Johnson take another timeout? One, to rest his team. Two, to tell them, we got 3.5 minutes to go. We're fine, but we've got to get a good shot every possession down. We don't have to just settle for an open three-point shot. Wemby's got it going much better now in the second half. Let's look for Victor. If that's not there, let's penetrate. But more importantly, we have to get some consistent stops on the other end. They've been unable to do that all night, Kesty.
1: And the third reason to take the timeout, it has been talked about a lot this week, that was the use it or lose it, sitting on three timeouts 31 seconds before 3 minutes.
0: Exactly, but now he's got a rested team. He's got back-to-back timeouts. He can use them.
1: We have 3:31 to go in game three. The Oklahoma City Thunder down 15 in the opening 4 minutes. Have a 111-101 lead over the San Antonio Spurs, who won the first game in double overtime. Oklahoma City won game two. Game four coming up on Sunday night here in San Antonio, 7:30 Eastern time. Of course, the Eastern Conference Finals, game three, tomorrow night, 7:30
0: Mitch Eastern. Still holding off on De'Aaron Fox.
1: Teams break their huddles. Champagne and Harper, Castle, Wemby on the floor for San Antonio, and Devin Vassell.
0: A too big look was good for San Antonio for a few minutes. Now they've gone with the more conventional lineup.
1: Dylan Harper hits Vassell off the curl, shoots a three, just off target to the left. Hartenstein grabs the rebound for the Thunder.
0: Diagram play, they got the look they wanted, but Devin Vassell unable to convert.
1: They double SGA in the backcourt. He passes ahead to Caruso, and now back to Gildas Alexander, and a whistle on that reach-in with 3:03 to go. Champagne gets called for the foul. That is the third team foul of the fourth quarter. Side out of bounds, Thunder.
0: Here comes De'Aaron Fox now, Kesty.
1: De'Aaron Fox has played 29 minutes. That high right ankle sprain got landed on earlier in the second half. He was hobbled in tremendous pain. And now on the floor, looks like he's moving pretty decently. Inbound SGA going to make a run at Wemby. Has to peel to the left. Passes, gets it back from the left wing. SGA free throw line, floats it up. There's the contact whistle, shot no good. SGA held without a free throw the entire first half. Will shoot his 11th and 12th free throws here with 2:55 to go.
0: Yeah, Courtney Kirkland is making the motion that he hit him with his body. We're watching the replay. I don't know. That could have gone either way.
1: Could have. Devin Vassell gets called for his fourth.
0: Was there contact? Yes, there was a little bit.
1: First free throw good for the two-time MVP, Shai Gilgeous-Alexander. 25 points, 11 assists tonight.
0: Well, 87% free thrower in the playoffs coming in, and he seems to be close to perfect when it matters.
1: Second free throw good. The NBA's Clutch Player of the Year gives Oklahoma City a 12-point cushion, 2:55 to go. Spurs bring it up left to right, led by Devin Vassell. Hand off to Wemby, turns the corner, goes up, hangs off the window, puts it in.
0: Did a good job avoiding the offensive foul. Wemby's exhausted. Kesty, you can see as he runs down the floor. Boy, Isaiah Hartenstein almost traveled.
1: Passed it across half court. SGA double team, skips it across to Wallace, turns, shoots the three, and connects with 2:25 to go. A triple giving the Thunder a 13-point edge.

0: plenty of time on the shot clock. He did not hesitate. Cason Wallace.
1: How about the threes off the bench for OKC as Wembanyama on the three-point line, hassled by Hartenstein, trying to pass it, gets it to Castle. 2:09 to go. Castle rises, contested three, no good. Caroms to the corner where Cason Wallace has it for the Thunder.
0: Again, a settled three by Stephon Castle. Cason Wallace was wide open early in the shot clock. This time they're running time off the clock.
1: We are under 2 minutes to go. Champagne very physical with Jared McCain. 1, 2, 3 times. There was no whistle. And then finally on the fourth time, a foul will put McCain to the line with 1:51 to go.
0: Yeah, Mitch Johnson's going to get his players out. He's putting the white flag out. That's why he instructed Julian Champagne to commit a foul.
1: Got to get these guys out and rest them up for Sunday night. Only 48 hours before what now will be a critical game four. San Antonio will need the win. Otherwise, Oklahoma City could head home with a chance to clinch if they pick up a win on Sunday.
0: Well, San Antonio had won the home court back by getting that split in OKC. OKC has now reversed it, and they are back in control of the series. They own home court advantage right now, something that they worked all year on. These two teams were so close all year, difference between 64 wins and 62 wins. Absolutely incredible regular seasons by both of these teams.
1: Jared McCain hits the free throws. He's got 24 off the bench, 15-point OKC lead, and as soon as Victor Wembanyama went to the bench, this fiesta-colored, plaid, T-shirt-wearing crowd headed toward the exits. Here's a steal by Cason Wallace. Up ahead, SGA on the run out against Plumlee. Missed the layup. Nice job by Mason Plumlee on the contest.
0: Yeah, and a good job not fouling on that play.
1: And an offensive foul as Lindy Waters was setting up for a three-pointer. I think they got Kelly Olynyk on the
0: Kelly
1: screen.
0: I think they got Kelly setting the screen. Yep, that's a good call, Kesty.
1: 90 seconds to go. Oklahoma City 118. Spurs 103. And now Mark Degnault will bring in his bench and get his starters off the court. Shai Gilgeous-Alexander, 26 points, 12 assists. Got to the line 12 times in the second half.
0: Yeah, the MVP played like the MVP, but it was his teammates. He'll be the first to tell you after the game. It was his teammates, particularly those off the bench, led by Jalen Williams and Jared McCain. They got the stats. Alex Caruso, you cannot overstate his importance and his contributions.
1: 71 bench points for Oklahoma City tonight. 1:20 to go. Nikola Topic is in the game for OKC. Penetrates the arc, 7 to shoot, 1:10 to go. Drives by Plumlee, shot not there, but Kenrich Williams able to clean it up for the bucket for the Thunder. 120 to 103, Oklahoma City about to go up 2-1. Jordan McLaughlin, who we thought might be playing critical minutes tonight, but fortunate that Fox and Harper were able to play. Pass inside, sent out to McLaughlin. 6 to shoot. The former Timberwolves sends it inside to Plumlee, and his layup goes down. 47 seconds left.
0: Yeah, Jordan McLaughlin would have been a lot more important were De'Aaron Fox not able to play. De'Aaron Fox, the Spurs have to be encouraged with the way he played. I think they still need to be concerned with Dylan Harper because this was not the Dylan Harper we've seen so far in the playoffs.
1: A lot of treatment for those two coming up in the next 48 hours. Isaiah Joe pass to Kenrich Williams, burying a three with 25 seconds to go. And it shouldn't be lost, PJ, without J-Dub, Jalen Williams, who didn't play tonight. Oklahoma City's going to go to 46-10 when he doesn't play. They have played extremely well without their all-star. Kelly Olynyk drills a three, 12 seconds to go in the ball game. OKC 123, San Antonio 108.
0: Well, you hate to say it, but Jalen Williams J-Dub has missed so much of the season. OKC is accustomed to playing without him.
1: Well, they didn't have J-Dub, Jalen Williams, but they had J-Will, Jalen Williams, who led 76 bench points for OKC, and the Thunder, who dropped the opener of the series in double overtime at home, have taken home court back here in San Antonio. Game three goes to the Thunder, 123 to 108.
0: Game did not have a lot of flow in the third quarter, but other than the early lead, which you and I have talked about so much, Kesty, one team hot, the other team not to start the game. Other than that early spurt, OKC dominated this game from mid-first quarter right through to the end. Not just the starters, the bench were magnificent. They out-rebounded San Antonio. They took better care of the ball. They shot the three-point line better, and they had more players contribute.
1: Shai Gilgeous-Alexander standing by with George Sedano.
2: Thanks, guys. Shai, this game started 15-0 on their end. What was said in that first huddle to get you going?
3: We just got to go out there and compete. Like, they're on their home floor. Back at their house, their regular routine, their shoot around at their practice facility, like, they were going to come out ready to play. We just got to compete and give ourselves a chance. That's the only thing that we could have did, and we did a hell of a job of it once we got the car back on the road.
2: Your bench scored more points than any other bench for OKC has scored in their playoff history. What can you tell us about guys like Caruso, McCain, and Jalen Williams, et cetera?
3: Yeah, I mean, we have a really good basketball team. Like, 1 through 15 can really play at the highest level. We've been saying it all year, and it's coming to fruition on the highest stage, highest level of basketball. But, yeah, no surprise for us. We know what we're capable of. We know what the players in our locker room are capable of.
2: You started this game with 4 assists before you even scored. What goes into that mentality, when to attack and when to set up your teammates?
3: Obviously, the opposing team's game plan is to not let me score. And they do that by throwing multiple bodies, which just means multiple people are open. And I got to be a basketball player and make the right basketball play, and I'm doing so, and my teammates are making shots.
2: The crowd clearly trying to get in your head with some chants. What does that do for you? Does it fuel you?
3: It does nothing. It doesn't fuel me. It doesn't discourage me. It's part of the game. It's nothing. I've been dealing with it for a long time. I don't really hear it. I'm focused on what's going on the court.
2: Shai, congratulations, and thank you so much.
3: Appreciate it.
2: Guys?
1: George Sedano with the 2-time reigning MVP. Shai Gilgeous-Alexander, 17 of his 26 in the second half. All 12 of his free throws in the second half. And PJ, those 12 assists by Shai also tied a playoff career high.
0: Yeah, that's what I was just going to say, Kesty. It was actually his passing that was more important. The passing and the getting to the free throw line was so impressive. San Antonio just did not shoot it very well. 48% from the field for OKC, but 45% from the three-point line. They shot 17 for 38. They took three less threes than San Antonio, but they made 4 more. San Antonio did a little better job taking care of the ball. I say only 15 turnovers tonight. It wasn't so much the points off turnovers. It was the inability for the San Antonio defense to slow down, you know, OKC at all. OKC put 123 points on the board, Kesty. San Antonio's not going to win any games giving up 123 points.
1: Well, that bench for Oklahoma City, you heard George mention, not only Oklahoma City, but even including the Seattle Supersonics. That was the best bench effort ever in a postseason game. Jalen Williams, Jay Will, because Jalen Williams, the all-star J-Dub, out with the hamstring tightness, goes for 18 points. And Jared McCain, I know the line doesn't look great, 10 for 21.
0: Well, that's because of the 2 for 10 from 3.
1: But 24 points, and he is fearless.
0: If you take away the 2 for 10, he was 8 for 11 from the field, 2 for 2 from the free throw line. He had 4 rebounds, and he just constantly broke down the San Antonio defense. I mean, San Antonio could not contain Jared McCain's penetration. He just repeatedly got into the lane. OKC has really adjusted. I think, if possible, they over-penetrated in game one. And not that they were challenging Wemby, but they wanted to get in closer. I think they just got it in their head. You picture so many times in game one when OKC would go in and kind of hook out and, like, veer away. That didn't happen as much in the second half of game two or tonight, because they were content to get to 14, 12 feet and shoot the ball before Wemby's presence could even be a factor. So that settling for the mid-range shot, attacking the mid-range, was really critical for OKC. And San Antonio's defense did not have an answer for that.
1: And we should give credit. Obviously, Hartenstein was huge in game two. He had Wemby. But I thought Chet Holmgren took on that challenge tonight against Wemby many times and had a pretty successful evening. Victor's numbers, I mean, he still ended up with 26 points, but the rebounds were low. He ended up with two block shots. And at a good stretch, he only had two or three field goal attempts in the painted area until about the fourth quarter.
0: Well, a lot of it was late, and the OKC team was able to help out on Victor a lot more than they've been in the other games because the three-point shooting wasn't there. Early on, when the threes were going down, it looked different for San Antonio. But San Antonio tonight, when they were able to run, fast break points might have been the only area where the Spurs outplayed OKC. It was 13-2 fast break points, but there weren't enough stops, there weren't enough defensive rebounds, and there weren't enough turnovers forced for the Spurs to get that fast break game going.
1: Going to keep an eye on the injury report for the next 24 hours. De'Aaron Fox, they're hoping that he can feel well enough. It was a good sign that he came back out onto the floor. And Dylan Harper, who didn't have his usual burst, going to need those two guys if they want to even this series Sunday.
0: In the meantime, you have J-Dub did not play today.
1: That's right.
0: Whether they bring him back or whether they elect to wait till they get back to OKC. Again, they've played most of the year, I hate to say it, without J-Dub, so it doesn't bother them, and it certainly doesn't bother them when they get the production they've got from the bench in the first three games of this series.
1: 56th game this year, they haven't had J-Dub. Oklahoma City is now 46-10 in those games, and they've won all seven playoff games this year without J-Dub. Jalen Williams. And Oklahoma City has a 2-1 series lead in the Western Conference Finals. Final score, Thunder 123 and the Spurs 108. For PJ Carlesimo, George Sedano, producer John Madani, engineer Dave Sniff, I'm Mark Kestisher. That'll do it from San Antonio. Let's go to Jim Baskwell in the studio with the postgame show.
4: All right, Mark. PJ, thanks so much. The Thunder now 10-1 in this postseason. They had two starters in double figures on this night, led by SGA. Four bench players hit for double figures to help account for those 76 points. And the flip side of that, Stephon Castle, 1 of 8 from the floor tonight and just 17 minutes in his return to the lineup for Dylan Harper. The Western Conference Finals on ESPN Radio has been presented by Gusto. 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
4: Jim Basswell back on the NBA postgame show on the heels of Game 3 of the Western Conference Finals. Game 1, Wemby was extra special in that double overtime win. Game 2, the two-time reigning MVP, SGA, stepped up big for the defending champs. 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Well, opening quarter, the home team, and I mean got off to a sizzling start. It was strong at the start for the Spurs.
1: 0-for-2 start for OKC. Vassell pulls top of the arc, buries a three. Early timeout called by OKC. Spurs have scored the first 10 of Game 3.
0: You know, I'm not a big fan of those early leads, Kesty, but that's exactly what the doctor ordered.
4: Yeah, they got out to an actual 15-0 start to this game. Almost 4 minutes in it took for Oklahoma City to score their first points. The Thunder did, went on a 13-2 run to get within four. A late first quarter, Wemby from, downtown.
1: De'Aaron Fox will set up. Wemby had a high screen. Fox drifts to the three-point line, over to Wemby. A long three on its way. It's good! Second triple for Wemby in the first quarter.
0: Long with a capital L.
1: It is uncanny from three-point land. 6-for-11 in the Western Conference Finals.
4: And 31-26 Spurs after one. De'Aaron Fox back in the lineup. 4-for-5 from the floor. 9 points. SGA held without a point in the opening quarter, but that changed in the second.
1: Switching defense. Carter Bryant has him now. Now he gets to the three-point line. Steps back. 3 for the lead. Got it! Oklahoma City down 15-0 early has taken the lead. 32-31.
4: How about that? From 15-0 down, they take the top side of the scoreboard. SGA again, this time off the dribble.
0: Another turnover for San Antonio.
1: Shea Gilgeous-Alexander into the front court to our right. Castle defending. Now tries to blow by him. Gets up off the glass and in. Just kind of leaning in and floating, able to push it in. 7-point deficit, the biggest of the night for San Antonio.
4: That was part of a 9-0 run. Their unsung hero in the opening half was Jalen Williams. The other Jalen Williams, called J-Will.
1: Jalen Williams had a terrific night on both ends off the bench for the Thunder. SGA finds Caruso, touch pass J-Will, splashes the corner three. That's a playoff career high for J-Will. Jalen Williams with 14.
4: Yeah, 14 points, 39-10 edge off the bench for the Thunder. They, after getting behind 15-0, outscored them 58-36 through the first half, up 58-51 at the break. Third quarter kept coming and doing it from downtown.
1: Shea Gilgeous-Alexander on the right against Fox. Left side Dort mishandled momentarily. Now drives to the free throw line, pass to Caruso, gets off a three and buries it from the right corner.
0: They put Alex Caruso in the strong side corner and he keeps making threes.
1: 10-point lead, a 25-point turnaround here in Game 3 of the Western Conference Finals.
4: Yeah, Alex Caruso averaged 24 off the bench in the first two, gave him 15 points, 3-for-5 from downtown. Jared McCain led the bench mob.
1: Gilgeous-Alexander turns on Bryant, drives, kicks it out to McCain, his three on its way, and in for Jared McCain.
0: Absolutely playing with tons of confidence. He's got a big smile on his face.
4: Up 73-64. Things got a little physical. Hard a foul on Stephon Castle. Both teams get testy. Both teams, plenty of field goal or free throw attempts in that quarter, which slowed things up a bit, but Oklahoma City kept gunning it from deep.
1: SGA drives, kicks to Wallace. Left angle three, can't hit. Offensive rebound to Dort. Reloads SGA for a topside three, and he buries it. SGA with the triple.
0: San Antonio just not getting the job done on the defensive glass.
1: 81-73 Thunder, 3:49 Time counting in the third.
4: Shai Gilgeous-Alexander ended up with 26, had him up 81-73 there. De'Aaron Fox re-aggravated his right high ankle sprain in the quarter. Later that quarter, Alex Caruso again strikes.
1: Oklahoma City up 7 as SGA receives it, drives near the free throw line, pass to Caruso, checks his feet, takes a corner 3, and he connects. Alex Caruso and the bench of the Thunder continue to thrive.
0: Champagne and Castle did not communicate very well.
4: That point in the game, after three quarters, the bench was up to 55 points. Oklahoma City took a 95-84 lead into the fourth quarter. And Jared McCain, he kept coming.
1: Hartenstein, one dribble, handoff to Cason Wallace, coming around the corner. Drives through the lane, pass to McCain. His lefty three is good. Left side triple in for Jared McCain, and Mitch Johnson calling for an early timeout as the Thunder have built their largest lead of game three, up 15.
4: Hit 10 field goals off the bench again. 24 points for McCain. Jalen Williams adds to his career high in the postseason.
1: Pass out to McCain. Drives the baseline. Two to shoot. Out to Jay Will. Gets off a three. Hits it and one. A chance at a four-point play for Jalen Williams. Jay Will having the game of his life here in game three of the conference finals.
4: Yeah, 3+1 for Jay Will. We'll call that the play of the game, brought to you by Grainger, with professional grade products for every industry. 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That three ball had him up 110-96. Again, 76 total points off the bench. We mentioned 57 in game two. They obliterated that for a franchise record. This, the icing on the cake.
1: SGA double team, skips it across to Wallace. Turns, shoots the three, and connects with 2:25 to go. A triple giving the Thunder a 13-point edge.
0: Plenty of time on the shot clock. He did not hesitate. Cason Wallace.
1: How about the threes off the bench for OKC?
4: Wallace, one of four off the bench in double figures. They're 5-0 now on the road this postseason. 10-1 overall as Oklahoma City reclaims home court advantage in the Western Conference Finals by way of a 123-108 win over the Spurs. And again, down 15-0 in this game three. They go up 2-1 in the series. Coming up next on the NBA postgame show, we'll take a look at the East game three. Knicks and Cavs. You're listening to the Western Conference Finals on ESPN Radio and the ESPN app.
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1: SGA drives, kicks to Wallace, left angle three, can't hit, offensive rebound to Dort. Reloads SGA for a topside three, and he buries it. SGA with the triple.
0: San Antonio just not getting the job done on the defensive glass.
1: 81-73 Thunder, 3:49. Time counting in the third.
4: Jim Basquel back with the results of the AutoZone in the Zone poll question on who was in the zone for tonight's Game 3 of the Western Conference Finals. Will go the way of Shai Gilgeous-Alexander, the two-time reigning NBA MVP at 26 points, 12 assists, 12 of 12 from the line, a block and two boards. Those 12 assists, a playoff ties, a playoff career high for him. He was in the zone, brought to you by AutoZone. Get in the zone, AutoZone. Meantime, Jared McCain, second high score, 24, and that came off the bench. He had this on Sports Center.
14: You guys took a couple of haymakers to start that game, being down 15 to nothing. What was the talk of the response, and how did you guys turn it around so fast?
15: Yeah, I mean, we knew coming into this game, it's going to be loud for them. So being able to weather the storm, AC talks about it a lot. K Rich talks about it a lot. Like when we came to the timeout, nobody was down. Everybody was just like ready to keep going and throw another punch.
14: You're in that environment where, you know, you're on the road and they jump out to that big lead. But you're also in the mentality that you guys are trying to get home court advantage back after losing game one at home. What was the overall approach for you guys coming into such an insane environment?
15: Yeah, a lot of it's just executing the details. Like we know how to play. We know the game plan. And so being able to execute the little things, especially on the road, it's huge. In a loud environment, being able to know the coverage, know what we're doing. We did a great job that defensively. Chet, Hart, a lot of them did a great job of that.
14: I want to talk about the defensive plan, if you could, on Victor Wembanyama. I mean, he didn't get a two-point bucket until really late in that game. What are you guys trying to do team-wise to try to limit his production out there?
15: Yeah, I mean, he's an elite player. So being able to be physical with him, but it takes a whole team. And so being able to lock in as one and rebound especially against him. But our guys that were on him primarily, they did a great job of that.
14: You know, I wonder what this is like for you, Jared. Of course, you got traded from Philly back in February. But you established your role very quickly, it felt like, there in Oklahoma City. How have you been able to absorb sort of their championship medal in a very short period of time?
15: Man, it's the team, it's the staff. Like they do a great job of just showing love and being able to give me confidence to go out there and be myself. Like that's the main thing. When I first got here, you know, I was nervous. I didn't know what to expect, and they just welcomed me, and that's been the greatest thing for me throughout this whole process. And I'm very grateful to be here. And every day they show me love, and so being able to go out there, be confident, no matter what, if the shot's not falling, they're still confident in me, and just going out there, play hard.
4: Yeah, he was part of an advantage of 76-23 in bench points in this third game. Mitch Johnson asked about it postgame.
16: I don't think one thing here or there. I think we were really sharp to start the game. And, you know, obviously didn't sustain it, and that wasn't sustainable how we started. But I thought we played very fast. And I think that's something that tapered off as the game went along, and we have to find a way to do that. And part of that's on me to help the whole group, not just the bench, but to continue to play fast and get out and get some easy opportunities. And then obviously thought we could have done a much better job of crashing the glass tonight, making more concerted effort. There's a lot of misses to go get, and we didn't get enough of them.
4: Tomorrow brings Game 3 of the Eastern Conference Finals, Rocket Arena in Cleveland. Our coverage comes your way 7:30 Eastern, day past Doris Burke, Vanessa Richardson on the call. New York up 2-0. Mike Brown on his message to the team.
17: One thing we told our team is they're very good at home. They were down, you know, 0-2 against Detroit. And, again, Cleveland as well. Coach Kenny's an excellent coach. And they have a load of talent on that team. We know those guys are hungry, and they don't quit. So we know this Game 3 is going to be tough in Cleveland because they're coming.
4: Once again, our final score, the Thunder take Game 3 from the Spurs 123-108 to go up 2-1 in the series. Our next broadcast is Game 3. Knicks Cavs from Cleveland tomorrow. 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Coming up next, it's game night for producer Taras Lejeski, technical director Javon Cutler, associate producer Stas Yankee, as well as George Sedano, PJ Carlissimo, and Mark Kestisher. I'm Jim Basquel. 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
18: You have cancer. There's nothing you can do to prepare.
19: Be Asian. It's not going to be. We can go to Japan as many times as you want. It's not going to
20: hurt. It's not going to help. Does he know about deferring salaries? That's the only way you can be a Dodger.
19: He has no idea. I don't even know about that. And so, but I.
20: Okay.
19: Sorry.
21: Did you plan to defer his allowance?
20: Many of their star players are currently deferring much of their salary so they don't get to have to, you know, get paid so much that there's a luxury tax that hits the Dodgers.
19: So then they get paid down the road.
20: They don't have the money for it.
19: Gotcha.
20: Did you play baseball?
19: I did. I played baseball growing up. I was somewhat of an all-star. I played. Was
20: there somewhat of an all-star team?
19: Yeah, I didn't know
20: there was such a thing.
19: In high school, they had all county, and I was somewhat of all county, and it was it was great. But I did play baseball. Yeah. It was like that was like my childhood up until I was 18.
20: Right.
19: I played ball, and I played in Japan. I played on a travel ball team who was number one in the nation every year.
20: So yeah, you were really locked in.
19: Yeah, I was locked in.
20: So your parents were driving you all over the
19: every weekend was somewhere new. Every weekend was a different state or a different city in Florida.
20: Serious business.
19: Yeah.
20: So who did you want to be? What did you think you were going
19: to
20: be?
19: I wanted to be Derek Jeter. That's where I went. I wanted Nomar Garcia Parra, and I know that was conflicting interests, but I wanted to be a great shortstop.
20: Yeah. I mean, it was Nomar, A-Rod, and Jeter for your choices for somebody, I'm sure, in your generation.
19: I didn't hit puberty though until I was 26. So every coach looked at me and they're like, nah, not even 120 pounds soaking wet. Are you going to make this college baseball?
20: Yeah. That's a problem. Biologically.
19: It was, I had heart, but my heart wasn't big enough. It was just a small heart.
20: So you tapped out of baseball.
19: I tapped out once I got kicked off I wasn't able to make my college baseball team because it was a Christian school and I got caught at a party that had, I didn't, was even drinking alcohol. I was too small.

0: Here we go. Here we go.
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2: Well, they didn't have J-Dub Jalen Williams, but they had J-Will Jalen Williams, who led 76 bench points for OKC, and the Thunder, who dropped the opener of the series in double overtime at home, have taken home court back here in San Antonio. 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
3: That's what the sound was. 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The Thunder now have a 2-1 series lead as they get the dub 123-108 over the San Antonio Spurs. 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He's Teron Davenport. I'm Q Myers. 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And Teron, watching this game number three, I came into it with a lot of expectations, a lot of hype. The first two games had been thrillers. You know everyone can't be a thriller, and it felt like after the Spurs got off to a hot start, 15-0, looked like, oh man, they're about to roll. The Thunder just kind of took a deep breath and said, hey, settle down. We're champions. We know what it's about. And they just started to put their will on San Antonio. It seemed like the wind just came out of the sails of the Spurs after that.
4: Yeah, the way that we got to see this thing turn around, it was amazing to me. And I really thought the Spurs were going to blow them out, because obviously you got the Thunder going into San Antonio. It's been a long time since, you know, there was a game there in a Western Conference final game. It goes back to the days of Tim Duncan and those guys. And, you know, David Robinson was in the building and they got off to the hot start. And I'm like, oh man, this is about to get ugly. We're gonna talk about a blowout later, and here it is. To your point, the champion pedigree came out with this Thunder team, and they weathered the storm and they turned it around, and look at what happened.
3: Well, that's what happens when you're a champion, right? You have that, been there, done that, and know that, hey, it's early in the game, right? And they got off to a 15-0 start. Okay, that's fine, right? Get a couple stops, get a couple buckets, you're right back into the game. And that's what OKC was able to do. And early on in the game, SGA wasn't even scoring. There was times during the broadcast, it's like, man, they haven't done, you know, much offensively with SGA, but he was assisting. He was getting assists. He ends up the game with 26 points and 12 assists. Mm-hmm. So that's a hell of a night for the back-to-back now regular season MVP. But early on, it was really just him as a distributor, and then he started getting buckets later, getting to the free throw line. And free throw, everybody was at the free throw line tonight for both teams. 66 total free throws shot by both teams, 33 each, right? That's to me, that's a lot. In the second half, it just felt like it slowed the momentum of the game. That third quarter felt like the third quarter still going on, right? Just because there was so many free throws shot. Like I said, 66 total in the game.
4: Yeah, but see, here's the thing. That's what happens when you're an MVP. If you're not able to get the buckets yourself, you're able to facilitate them. And that's why you got to shout him out for being able to find a way to still help the team, even though he wasn't able to get the points himself. And I think in addition to that, the bench, man, mm-hmm. Alex Caruso, that's the junkyard dog, right? Mm-hmm. He's going to get you the points, but he's also going to, you know, get into the opposing team's mind and harass them and bother them defensively. And then you have the other Jalen Williams stepping up too. I mean, what more can you say about the bench? 76 points is the most ever by a Thunder bench team, you know, in the playoffs. And, you know, that includes the Seattle Supersonics too. So, like, we're talking about going back a long time. And this is what happens when you have a championship group. They all came together and they made up for the loss of Jalen Williams, and, you know, they weathered the early storm, and they're going to be a tough out. I mean, it's 2-1 now, and they got the win on the road that they needed.
3: Yep.
4: We'll see what happens in the next game.
3: Yeah, I think they're going to be more than a tough out, man. I mean, they're starting to put the vice grips on the Spurs, where the Spurs know that on Sunday they're going to have to bounce back and get a dub. They cannot afford to go down 3-1 and on their way back to OKC. I'm glad, though, that you brought up Caruso. I think he's been so valuable in this series. He had a hard foul, and it really wasn't that hard of a foul, but it was a playoff foul on Castle on a fast break, and you could see that Castle was angry about it, and then Castle got fouled again, and then you saw Caruso kind of come through with another foul a little bit later. And even though you'll look at it and say, yeah, but he was picking up fouls. Yeah, he picked up a couple fouls, but it did more damage to the Spurs than it did to him. Right? Yeah. You could see Castle was so angry he wasn't playing his game. You could see that some of the Spurs were so angry that they were more thinking about him than they were thinking about playing. And it's that's what a veteran does, Teron. And I thought that what he was able to do, and then, oh, by the way, the bench points that he scored as well, he's been such a valuable piece for Oklahoma City.
4: Yeah, no doubt. And that was a great job by the guys on the broadcast to point that out, right? Reggie Miller, he pointed it out, and lo and behold, look what happened. Castle missed the first free throw. And it was very clear that he had something bothering him. That foul bothered him, so...
3: Yeah, it did. It bothered him in a major way. Oklahoma City comes away with the victory, 123-108. Nothing better than going on the road. In the first game that you play, you get the dub. Now you know that you're in the driver's seat going into Game 4, which is going to be coming up on Sunday. And if you win that one, oh boy, you're really feeling good about yourself. But we'll go back to San Antonio. We'll hear from someone that was part of the broadcast what he thought about the performance. That's coming up next on Game Night on ESPN Radio, the all-new ESPN app.
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10: 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I'm supporting students, and I get paid to make the big calls. 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
1: Put the Thunder back into the win column. I'm Q Myers. OKC now has a 2-1 series lead as they picked up the 123-108 win over the Spurs. SGA, Shai Gilgeous-Alexander had 26 points and 12 assists on the night, while Jared McCain had 24 points off the bench. As a matter of fact, Oklahoma City as a team had 76 total bench points. Victor Wembanyama had 26 points, 4 boards, and 2 blocks. Between the two teams, there were 66 free throws shot, 33 by each team. Game 4 will be on Sunday in San Antonio with the broadcast beginning at 7:30 Eastern on ESPN Radio. Also in the NBA, Spurs center Victor Wembanyama this season's unanimous Defensive Player of the Year led the way as the only unanimous selection for the NBA's All-Defensive First Team. The league announced that Friday night. Joining Wemby on the first team was Oklahoma City Thunder's forward Chet Holmgren, Pistons guard Asar Thompson, Timberwolves center Rudy Gobert, and Celtics guard Derek White. Holmgren and Thompson finished second and third behind Wemby in Defensive Player of the Year voting. In Major League Baseball, Yankees ace Gerrit Cole, he pitched 6 shutout innings in his return from elbow ligament reconstruction that caused a 569-day absence, leaving with a 1-0 lead Friday night before the Tampa Bay Rays rallied to beat New York 4-2. 35-year-old right-hander had surgery in March of 2025. He allowed 2 hits and 3 walks while striking out 2 through 50 and 72 pitches for strikes, starting 18 of 22 batters with a strike. For more scores and analysis, check out ESPN.com and the all-new ESPN app. Coming up, more reaction to Western Conference Finals Game Number 3, Oklahoma City 123, San Antonio 108. That's coming up on Game Night with Teron Davenport and me, Q Myers, here on ESPN Radio and the all-new ESPN app.
2: Coming up on the Monday edition of Unsportsmanlike with Chris Candy, Michelle Smallman, and me, Evan Cohen, we'll continue to react to the NBA Conference Finals. 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
2: Hartenstein, one dribble, handoff to Cason Wallace, coming around the corner, drives through the lane, pass to McCain, his lefty three is good, left side triple in for Jared McCain, and Mitch Johnson calling for an early timeout as the Thunder have built their largest lead of game three, up 15.

0: Conference Finals, and now OKC has a 2-1 series lead. 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He's Tron Davenport. I'm Q Myers. Joining us now to talk all things Thunder and Spurs is our guy, George Sedano, ESPN NBA sideline reporter. And George, thanks so much for the time. Definitely appreciate you. The Spurs started out hot, got off to a 15-0 lead, and then somehow the Thunder were able to weather the storm and battle back. What was it that OKC did to really give San Antonio so many fits later on after that hot start?
1: Well, I just think, first of all, you start with the fact that when they were down 15-0, they didn't flinch. Like, that's the thing, once you've won a championship and you've won the 16 games, like, there is a level of resolve that you understand you're on the road, hostile environment, they're going to be fired up because they lost the last game, and you have to withstand that punch. And that's what Shai Gilgeous-Alexander told me in our post-game walk-off here on ESPN Radio.
2: George, when you look at this, the way that they were able to withstand that start, like, what does that say for this team to be able to do that? Because, I mean, at one point, it looked like San Antonio was just going to run away with the game with how they started.
1: Yeah, no doubt. Look, I think they got a lot of good players. And again, like I mentioned a moment ago, when you've won a championship and you've had these collective experiences that this Oklahoma City Thunder team has, they really just understand the tempo of a series, let alone the tempo of a game. They never feel like they're out of it because their defense is so good at causing havoc and creating turnovers and speeding the other team up. Their level of physicality, I also feel like, to, you know, also answer Q's first question a little bit too, really seemed to, I guess, put the Spurs, you know, in an uneasy situation. They felt like they got a little too emotional because of the level of physicality that Oklahoma City was playing with. And you know, you even saw it on display when Stephon Castle got hit on that foul, on that drive attempt, and then the guys, you know, stood up and all of them tried to kind of get at each other a little bit and then separated by the officials and the assistant coaches and whatnot. But look, ultimately to me, it's that. It's just the fact that they've been through this. The experience matters. And, you know, they always talk about win or lose, okay? They want to get back to a neutral state of mind. That's kind of their mantra. And they won the last one, and their thing is like, no big deal. That's that game. That is separate from this game. We have to focus in and harness our energy on the upcoming game, because the previous game, win or loss, doesn't make a difference when it comes to the following game.
0: George Sedano is with us here on Game Night on ESPN Radio and the ESPN app. And it's so funny, there's always so much complaining about officiating one way or the other. But tonight, George, 66 total free throws were attempted, 33 by each team. What did you think about the way that it was officiated? And it felt like it slowed the game down with so many free throw attempts.
1: Yeah, I think the reality is this, is once the game got very physical and that we had that altercation on the baseline that I mentioned, the officials had to take control of the game. And at that point, the way they do that is by calling fouls. And, you know, OKC originally was on the short end of the stick on that. I mean, the first six fouls were called on them before the Spurs even got there first. And Mark Degnault was complaining to the officials about that. And then eventually things started to even out just a smidge as the game progressed. But yeah, look, I think a lot of that is just how the game kind of dictates, right? And if the officials need to get involved.
2: Well, what do you think of the way the bench came through for the Thunder? Obviously led by Jarrett McCain, but I think it was 76 bench points that they were able to score.
1: Yeah, most ever by an OKC team in a playoff game. Wow. And look, man, again, it just boils back to, and I'll give you the answer that Shai told me, they got a lot of really good players on this team. Guys like Jarrett McCain were cast off by Philadelphia, and, you know, he's coming in here balling out, you know, 20-some-odd points. Jalen Williams, who's been an incredible developmental story with this team. Jay Will, not J-Dub, who missed the game due to injury. And, you know, you see just how important he is on both sides of the ball, but just how talented he is as an offensive player. He's so capable of doing so many things. During the season, there were times where, you know, he was a hub for them at times in games where they were missing Shai and they were missing their stars like Jalen Williams and even Chet occasionally. So he's someone that's used to having the ball in his hands. He's used to playing off these guys. And he's used to taking over if he needs to. And then that doesn't even account for a guy like Alex Caruso, who has three straight games of 15 points or more. But that's not even where his impact is mostly felt. We all know that it's defense and leadership with Caruso.
0: I was getting ready to go there. I'm so glad you did, George, because he seems like to me that he's been such a impactful player and getting in the heads of San Antonio a little bit defensively. How valuable has Caruso been so far for the Thunder?
1: I mean, outside of Shea, man, he might be the MVP of this series. Like, just what he's capable of doing on both sides of the floor. He's hitting shots at a high clip. I mean, he's a 42% playoff three-point shooter. I mean, this is a guy who doesn't shoot, you know, he shoots in like the mid-30s or so, mid to high 30s in the regular season. He's a playoff guy, man. Like, that's just what it is. He's a riser when it comes to the games that matter the most. So, yeah, look, he is as important as anyone. His voice is as important as anyone's. In the huddle, when they were down 15-0, the guy who stood up to tell the guys to kind of calm down and refocus was Alex Caruso. And by the way, he does that fairly regularly in these huddles.
2: George, you mentioned it with J-Dub, Jalen Williams being out with the hamstring. What does it say for this team to be able to go into San Antonio? And it's been a long time since they've had a Western Conference Finals game, so you know it was hype in there. Mm-hmm. What does it say for them to be able to go in there and beat the Spurs without J-Dub playing?
1: Again, man, this team is just so deep. I'll tell you what I tell people all the time about the OKC Thunder, because I have been on this ride with them for many years, okay? I covered their first play-in game over 3 years ago now, and I was with them when they lost in Dallas in Game 6 two seasons ago, and I was with them the whole way when they won the championship, and now again with them. And they are just a team that has so many guys that they could just plug and play guys. They have guys you never even heard of that could ball out on this team, that once they get their chance, they take advantage of it. And we've seen guys throughout the season do that for them.
0: We'll close out with this. It's always great to catch up with you again, George Sedano, with us here on Game Night on ESPN Radio and the ESPN app. Expectations for Sunday, Game 4. How does San Antonio bounce back?
1: Well, they have to respond. And I think they have to meet physicality with physicality, but not get out of sorts, okay? They can't be a team that lets it get into their head, right? Like, you have to play with a level of execution against OKC's physicality, and it feels like they need to regain their composure. To me, they regain their composure. They get Wembanyama more involved, which, by the way, Chet Holmgren deserves some love today, too. Hmm. Wembanyama, only 3 shot attempts when guarded by Holmgren. Wow. That matchup, he's taken it personal the last 2 games, and that's been impactful, too. So they're going to have to figure out, when Chet is guarding Wemby, how to kind of free him up.
0: Game 4 coming up on Sunday. Broadcast will begin at 7:30 Eastern time on ESPN Radio. George, fantastic stuff. Thanks so much, as always. We appreciate you here on Game Night.
1: You got it, guys. Have a great rest of your show.
0: Will do. Definitely appreciate that. Great stuff from George Sedano right there here on Game Night on ESPN Radio on the ESPN app. I love what he said about the physicality. You got to take the physicality, match the physicality, but Teron, not allow it to get into your head. And I feel like, and I mentioned it earlier in the show, Alex Caruso was a guy that brought some physicality, had the foul on Castle, and you saw them get a little bit rattled. And I mean, that's, look, man, we didn't play ball in the schoolyard, man. That's a whole schoolyard move, right? Just kind of mess with the guy that may be a little bit more athletic than you, jumps out the gym a little bit more, but you just put that seed in his head that, hey, man, I'm buzzing around here somewhere, right? No breakaway is an easy breakaway. And I felt like you saw that. You saw the Spurs kind of start to react a little bit to that.
2: Yeah, you got to get a little bit physical with a guy that's more athletic than you, as you said. But, you know, this takes me back to earlier in the playoffs, you know, when Wemby had the elbow and he was suspended and he responded. So I'm not saying for Wemby to go out and do something like that to get into, you know, trouble or anything, but I've seen before where he responded to that physicality. I would like to see him do that in Game 4, because he's going to have to, because if they do not win that game, I'm going to say it, I think the series is over.
0: Oh, yeah. That's not even going out on a limb. You're down 3-1 to OKC, going back to OKC. Yeah. It's a wrap.
2: Yeah, it's done. It's a done deal. Canceled Christmas in San Antonio.
0: Yeah, exactly. So, you know, there's been a lot of questions going into the playoffs, the postseason. You know, the Spurs, they haven't been there, done that. They're a young team, right? Do they need to lose before they have a chance to win? And then they started to show that they were mature. Coming up on Sunday, they've got to show that they're mature enough to take that next step. They're mature enough to take this one on the chin and come back and bounce back. Can they do that? Well, we'll find that out coming up on Sunday. But coming up next, we'll hear from the Oklahoma City Thunder. How are they feeling following the win, getting one back in San Antonio, and now have a 2-1 series lead? That's next here on Game Night on ESPN Radio on the ESPN app.
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0: They had Jay Will, Jalen Williams, who led 76 bench points for OKC, and the Thunder, who dropped the opener of the series in double overtime at home, have taken home court back here in San Antonio. Game three goes to the Thunder, 123-108.
1: 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Oklahoma City Thunder, they get the dub and now have a 2-1 series lead. 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We also heard Rob Bass, It Takes Two, coming in right there. And RIP to Rob Bass, passing away at age 59. And, Teron, I don't mean to age myself or age you, but, man, that was the soundtrack to the party back in the day. You want to pitch in on a party? That was the soundtrack right there, little Rob Bass and DJ Easy Rock.
2: Man, listen, I remember back in the day with my Tide 1 suit and Elite sneakers. You couldn't tell me a thing, man. That was back when I had hair, too. I had the 360s spinning, hitting the dance, the two-step to It Takes Two. Man, rest in peace, Rob Bass, for sure, man. It's I didn't even realize he was 59, though. That's wild, man. I'm, you know, we're 49, and, I didn't realize he was 59. But, yeah, rest in peace for sure.
1: Yeah, passed away after a battle with cancer, and I hate that. And, you know, we always do have, you know, Jimmy V week, and we always, you know, always make sure we have so much awareness here on ESPN Radio, and everybody somehow, some way has been affected by cancer, and I hate that. And you know, when you think about Rob Bass, he was the guy, and that song in particular, it didn't matter who you were, where you were from, what genre of music you listened to, what karaoke bar you were at, like, you knew that song, right? It don't matter what your preference was, everyone knew that song. That's when you know that you made it, when everybody knows that song.
2: Exactly. You could play that at a wedding right now.
1: Yes.
2: And people our age go, put the cake down. Yep. Hold up. Wait a minute. Yep. We're going right out on the floor. We're going to get it. You know what I mean?
1: Yes. Yes. So definitely RIP, rest in peace to the great Rob Bass. Again, it's game night here on ESPN Radio and the ESPN app. He's Teron Davenport. I'm Q Myers. Oklahoma City Thunder, they said it's going to take two, and they got two. They're up 2-1 now in the series for the San Antonio Spurs after winning at home, knotting up the series at one, and then taking their show on the road, not having J-Dub. They had J-Will. They didn't have J-Dub, right? He's resting the hamstring, and they had 76 points off the bench, led by Jared McCain's 24 points, and they get the win 123-108, and it just felt like in the second half of the game, in the third quarter, they just kind of the air out of the sails of the Spurs, just you just could feel it leave. They weren't getting to the rim. They weren't pulling rebounds. They weren't able to get stops.

0: It's like I'm watching the game, me and my boy Corey watching the game, and we're yelling at the TV, you got to get a stop. A bucket's nice, but a bucket don't mean nothing if you can't get a stop. Yeah. And they just couldn't get stops when they needed, and Oklahoma City just, again, showed why they're the defending champs.
1: They did show it, and it to me, it goes back to the physicality. Mm-hmm. I get it, you know, with the way the game is now is run and gun and score a whole lot of points. But when you're able to slow it down and tempo it and be physical and bang, mm-hmm. that's when you win games. Because this Spurs team, especially with a seasoned team like OKC, and it's very interesting because they've gone through the process, right? They've lost in order to learn how to win. They've gone through that process, and that's where the Spurs are now. But I will say this, right? When it comes to the physicality, offensively, they have to answer that. And we talked about it before we came on. Q, I'm sick and tired of Wemby not being down on the block.
0: Right.
1: If he gets the ball in the black, he's going to score. Why are you at the top of the key? Why are you at the corner there getting it? And, again, he's a very good player. He could score from anywhere, but why not make it easier to score? Like, you're unstoppable underneath.
0: Right. It just didn't seem like the sense of urgency, even with the Spurs offense, you know, getting it going. And Wemby would catch the ball at the top of the key every single time. And, you know, he'd take some time. And I know the Spurs want to go slower than OKC, but it just seemed like they went too slow. Seemed like they didn't get him going in motion too, you know, quick enough. And then all of a sudden you're seeing, even at the end of the first half, you're seeing Wemby try to force something. He's getting offensive fouls, right? And that's, you know, you don't do any good if you're on the bench, right? And so he just kind of took himself out of the game there at the end of the first half by picking up a couple silly fouls. And it just felt like their offense was clunky. Like, whenever they were trying to score, it just didn't feel right. And I got to give a lot of credit to the Thunder and what they were able to do. And a lot of that has to do with physicality. Let's go back to San Antonio. Antonio, though, and hear from the Thunder head coach. Here's Mark Daigneault.
2: Mark, you guys have talked about and tried to lean into the concept of resilience since the very beginning. What were you witnessing inside of the team in the opening, you know, quarter to be able to just hang in there through that punch and take it and move forward?
3: Yeah, it was a punch. Credit them. They were ready to play, and they got us early. You know, stops, transition, pressure. I just thought we showed great poise to understand the 48-minute nature of the game. It's a long game, obviously. Thought the bench right off the bat, Alex, Kaysen, Jay Will, Jared, those guys gave us a huge lift all night, obviously, but it started there, just getting that game into a manageable spot. But, yeah, great poise by the team.
4: The night that it's that time of year, if you're not fearless, then you're probably going to lose and go home. But Jared's never played this late into the year. Where do you think his fearlessness, is coming from, and are you surprised by that at all?
3: Never surprised, definitely impressed. I don't know where it's coming from. It's a good question for him, but I do know that from the second he's gotten here, you know, this is obviously a high-level team, you know, that was the one seed and is now playing deep into the playoffs, and he hasn't flinched. You know, he's come, jumped right on the train. It's been inside the team. He's a big-time teammate, big-time competitor, and he's got playoff confidence, obviously. And playoff confidence isn't, you know, always being able to perform well or anything like that. It's being able to take your punches and keep throwing them, and he's certainly shown the capacity to do that.
4: Just a quick follow. As you've gotten to know him, I don't know if you would agree with these exact descriptors, but he seems very self-aware, very emotionally intelligent. As a coach, does that allow you to put him in spots relative to other guys? Like, is it easier to put him in certain spots, maybe more intense spots because of that?
3: Yeah, I think the awareness, awareness of the team, awareness of his role, awareness of his strengths, I think that's where some of the intelligence you're referring to shows up tangibly. And then the fearlessness that you mentioned in the first part of the question, those two things combined, it's like, if he struggles in a portion of a game or even in a game itself, it gives you confidence that you can go back to him and he's going to be in character. And that's all you really want from anybody. You know, no one's going to play perfect, but you just want them to play as consistently to who they are and consistently inside of the team as they can, and he certainly does that.
0: There's the Thunder head coach, Mark Daigneault, right there responding to you know, a few questions about certain players, like a Jared McCain who stepped up 24 points off the bench. OKC as a team, Teron, had 76 total points off the bench, and that's a team record. And they've dominated with their bench points throughout the course of the series. They've also dominated when Wemby hasn't been on the court. Like, San Antonio just can't compete without Wemby on the court, and it's leading to him being on the court for so many minutes. I think through two games, he was up to 80-something minutes, which was the most he had had through two games. Somebody else for San Antonio's got to step up when Wemby's not on the court.
1: Yeah, somebody has to step up, and who will that be? You know, and I think just to spin it back to OKC and what they've been able to do, especially from the bench, the three-point shooting has been major for them. And those threes, they come in handy when you're trading buckets, you know, and you need to extend that lead. So I think when you look at this, you know, Jalen Williams, Caruso, again, playing the defense and hitting the threes, it's a big-time thing for this bench who in the first game was at 50 points and then 57. Like, they've come through in the clutch for them when the starters aren't, right? Because only SGA and Chet, they were the only ones that scored in double digits today. But the bench, they made up for the deficit.
0: Yeah, I mean, when you look at the bench and you've got 18, 15, 24, 11, that's all coming off the bench. Look, right. The starters don't need to score
1: in double digits.
0: They really don't. They get the victory 123-108. The Thunder have a 2-1 series lead. Coming up, we hear from stars following game number 3. 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
0: Oklahoma City picked up the 123-108 win over the Spurs. SGA, Shai Gilgeous-Alexander had 26 points and 12 assists on the night, while Jared McCain, he led the bench scoring with 24 points for OKC. For San Antonio, Wemby, 26 points, 4 boards and 2 blocks. Still wasn't a great productive night for Wemby, even though the box score will tell you otherwise. And as far as the two teams were concerned, they both shot 33 free throws each. Yes, that's right. Total 66 free throws were shot in Game 3. Game 4 will come up on Sunday in San Antonio with the broadcast beginning at 7:30 Eastern here on ESPN Radio. Also in the WNBA, Wemby, this season's unanimous Defensive Player of the Year, led the way as the only unanimous selection for the NBA's All-Defensive First Team. That's what the league announced on Friday night. Joining Wemby on the first team with OKC's forward Chet Holmgren, Pistons guard Ausar Thompson, Timberwolves center Rudy Gobert, and Celtics guard Derek White. Holmgren and Thompson finished second and third behind Wemby in Defensive Player of the Year voting. And in NASCAR, Richard Childress Racing is temporarily retiring Kyle Busch's number 8 Cup Series car, at least until the late driver's 11-year-old son Brexton is ready to take over behind the wheel. RCR will run the number 33 car of the Cup Series circuit beginning Sunday night at the Coca-Cola 600 in the foreseeable future after the 41-year-old Busch died unexpectedly Thursday. The cause of the death has not been released. For more scores and analysis, check out ESPN.com and the all-new ESPN app. Coming up, more reaction to Western Conference Finals Game Number 3 on Game Night with Teron Davenport and me, Q Myers, here on ESPN Radio and the all-new ESPN app.
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18: Pitch to McCain. His three is a miss off the iron. Rebound was Fox diving on the floor. Dort had it poked away momentarily, and Fox is in some pain down on the floor.
19: De'Aaron Fox limping badly, Kesty.
18: There's Johnson missing a three. Fox trying to play through that right ankle pain, and I believe that he got it landed on. Here's SGA poked away by Keldon Johnson out of bounds, and now we'll get a better look at De'Aaron Fox.
19: Gotta get
18: limps.
19: De'Aaron off the floor.
0: De'Aaron Fox got banged up in Game 3 after missing the first two games with the ankle injury. He did return, played a total of 31 minutes, scored 15 points, and early in the game, you could see the energy, you could see the juice, the speed that he had, but still is hampered by that ankle sprain. It's Game Night here on ESPN Radio on the ESPN app, SiriusXM Channel 80, and tune in. 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He's Teron Davenport. I'm Q Myers. And Teron, I thought De'Aaron Fox, especially early in the game when the Spurs got out to the 15-0 lead, you could see the difference having Fox in the game. You know, Castle didn't have to be the primary ball handler, and he had been having a real issue with turning the ball over. Castle only turned the ball over one time this evening. Fox, so you could see he looked fresh. He looked fast. He looked like he was going to be a problem for OKC, but then that injury that happened, and, well, at that point, it felt like OKC had control. The Spurs definitely need Fox to be able to have an opportunity in this series.
1: Yeah, you need the game to flow through him, and I think when, and to your point, the turnovers, they're reduced when he's facilitating out there, and you hate to see him have to, you know, deal with this right ankle sprain again. Yeah. You know, it's re-aggravated. Fortunately, you know, he'll have a day to rest up. But, man, you want to see San Antonio at full strength. right? Because these are two really good teams. They're different teams, right, in how the scoring flows. But it's a fun matchup, and you want to see them at their full strength. And to your point, with Fox out there, it's a different ball game for the Spurs.
0: Yeah, it really is, man. I mean, again, he just is so good with the ball in his hands, and he's able to allow Castle to play more his own position. And, you know, Castle ended up with 14 points. As I mentioned, Fox had 20. Vassell, he played a really good game, I thought, 20 points of his own. So there was some... some things to like, some things that I know the Spurs could take away, but they're going to have to get healthy. Both Fox and Harper, you know, banged up. Harper, there was questions if he was going to play. He did. But to me, it looked like he wasn't as explosive. And then after Fox re-injured that ankle, it seemed like he wasn't quite as explosive when he made his return either.
1: Yeah, and that's the problem, right? When you have guys that aren't 100%, and at this point, you know, late in the season like this, you know, everybody's banged up a bit. But these guys are legit not 100%. And so that just puts more on Wemby to have to carry it. And what did we say previously or earlier tonight? You know, who's going to be the other one to step up? He cannot single-handedly beat this OKC team. That's not going to happen.
0: Right, and he did his best job in game number one where he goes for 41 points. It took double overtime. He got it done, but there's going to have to be someone that's going to have to step up consistently, help him out offensively and defensively. They're going to have to do that. But let's hear from Spurs head coach Mitch Johnson about the injuries of Fox and Harper, and was that holding the Spurs back this evening?
20: I haven't asked how they're doing. I'm sure they're beat up. They're giving us everything they got, so it's commendable. You know, just the fight that they have, and it's that time of the year where guys are playing with more than bumps and bruises. So just tip the cap and ask as much as they can give.
0: So short, sweet, not a whole lot right there from Mitch Johnson about the injuries to Fox and Harper. But he's right. It is that time of year where everyone is banged up, and you hope that, you know, they can battle through it. But, man, especially when you're guards and you're cutting to the hole, and mm-hmm. that's what Fox was doing early in the game, man. He was getting to the cup like it was nothing. I thought, oh, man, this dude, he's gonna explode all night. And then he came down after making a bucket, came down and looked like he might have tweaked his ankle a little bit. And then after, you know, he was diving on the ground to get the ball. And that's how it is in the postseason, right? Every loose ball you're diving after, you're trying to get on the court and get it. And things happen, and so he got a little bit banged up. And like I said, you could just see how it affected the team moving forward. And at that point, they probably weren't coming back anyway. It felt like every single time they got close, the Thunder would do something to extend the lead again. Like every time, okay, now you just got to get a couple stops. You're going to get back in the game. Then all of a sudden, boom, the Thunder get another bucket. Or if they even miss, they'd get an offensive rebound. Just seems like it wasn't going to be the Spurs' night tonight.
1: Yeah, exactly. But here's the thing that I think is the overarching factor in this whole thing. It's depth, mm-hmm. right?
0: Yeah. Agreed.
1: Because both teams have superstars, mm-hmm. right? OKC was without J-Dub.
0: Yep.
1: Fox came back for the Spurs, but you saw what happened. Mm-hmm. All those guys on the bench. When you have the ability to just keep rolling guys out that could score, that could play defense, you're going to win. And that's the difference between these two teams. They didn't have the Spurs, that is, they didn't have somebody to step up when Fox, you know, got hurt. And it just put it all on Wemby, and he can't carry it on his own. And this team overall, in addition to depth, the issue is youth. You know, yeah. And they're in that phase where they're learning now. They're losing and learning. And they're going to be dangerous in due time. And that's not to say this series is over, because they could come back on Sunday and win, and it's 2-2, and you're going back to OKC, and, I mean, who knows what could happen.
0: Right, and you have to win on Sunday. You can't go down 3-1. You cannot go down 3-1 and head back to OKC, because it's going to be a short trip as far as I'm concerned. Let's hear from Mitch Johnson again about the struggle as they were trying to come back. They were trying to come back, and every time they did, it seemed like OKC just had another answer for them. Every time they punched, they had a counterpunch for them. So here's Mitch Johnson, and what was the struggle in trying to come back?
20: They're really good. And so they got us with some fouls when we tried to make some runs. We missed some shots. And again, I thought before we got to the end of the game, we were chasing that a little bit, I guess, is what I was trying to allude to earlier in terms of, you know, there's no 10-point shot. And there was times in the third quarter where we just got a little bit ahead of ourselves, whether we were rushing or trying to not be as sharp with our execution. And it felt like, you know, you get there late, and we do a great job. We got great guys with high character and are very competitive, and so they're going to fight till the end. But there's a lot that goes into that before the end, and that's a tough team to play out of a hole against. They know how to close games. They've been doing it for a while now.
0: I think that's the biggest key right there. I think Mitch Johnson, Spurs head coach, said it right there. They know how to close games. They've been doing it for a while now. Right, I think that's the biggest key. There's something to be said, and I know I even pushed back on the theory that maybe the Spurs aren't mature enough as far as been there, done that, to know how to close games at this moment. Well, the Thunder showed that they do know how to close games, whether it's at home or on the road, and that's why now they have a 2-1 series lead.
1: Yeah, the experience. That's a huge factor, and it goes back to knowing how to weather the storm and then control it.
0: Right.
1: 15-0 run to start the game. They cut it down to 5 to end the first quarter, took a lead in the second quarter, and from that point on, there was no turning back. And that only comes with experience, because with experience and you know, having that time in the playoffs, you get that confidence, and you're able to weather a large run like that, and that's what they did.
0: Well, let's hear from Wemby. They got to bounce back in game 4. They have to bounce back in game 4. That's a non-negotiable. So how much is Wemby looking forward to the opportunity?
2: Of course. I mean, it's my first playoffs. It's the first playoffs for many of us. Of course, there was going to be hard trials, you know. It's to be expected. But now we're going to see what we're made of.
0: It's short, to the point. Going to see what they're made of.
1: Mm-hmm. See what's inside.
0: That's all you could do. That's all you could do. I mean, they're a hell of a team. I by no means am going to count them out because they lost game 3, right? Not at all. But they've put themselves in a position where, you know, OKC is clearly in the driver's seat. And they're, okay, hey, that game 1, it took double overtime. If I'm the Thunder, that's what I'm thinking. It took double overtime for them to beat us, and we had an off night, mm-hmm. right? And now we've rattled off 2 in a row, and we just did it. We just went into their court. Didn't have one of our guys, and our depth just, you know, provided 76 points off the bench. Yeah, we're good. We're in a good spot.
1: That shifted the series. I'm not even going to say shifted the series. That's a big, big confidence booster.
0: Yep.
1: Going into San Antonio and doing that without J-Dub, that's huge, man.
0: Yeah, it really is. So 123-108, Oklahoma City gets the dub. They're up 2-1. Game 4 is coming up on Sunday, San Antonio. Broadcast begins at 7:30 Eastern here on ESPN Radio. Coming up, is it all orange and blue skies? Knicks? Cavs? Game number 3? What are we going to talk about? It's game night on ESPN Radio on the ESPN app.
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0: 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I'm Q Myers. 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You want to give us your response to the Thunder getting the dub over the Spurs, 123-108, getting a 2-1 series lead. And also you can chime in talking all things Knicks and Cavs as the series shifts back to Cleveland for game number 3. You can also hit us up on our socials at TDavenport_NFL, at ESPN Radio, and at your boy Q254.

0: Ron, our good friend Jasper hit us up and said the only way for San Antonio to stand a chance in this series, in my opinion, is to position Wemby in the paint and play inside out. He's practically unstoppable when he gets deep. And if you foul him, he's an excellent free throw shooter.
1: Yeah, Jasper, he's a smart guy. That's what we said earlier. You know what I mean?
0: Yep.
1: Stop having it. I think if you look at that 15-0 run, I think it was the second bucket they got. It may have been the first. But either way, Wemby, he got the ball on the corner, on the elbow there, and he hit a three. It was a step-back three. And that was a good bucket, but I want him to miss that so that way he does go underneath, you know, right, down there in near the basket, man. You got to get in the paint, man. You're 7'4". You're an alien. You could dunk without jumping. Like, come on, man. What are we doing?
0: No doubt. Jasper also said, shocked to hear of the passing of Rob Bass. It Takes Two is definitely one of the greatest hip-hop songs of all time. Still rocks a party, not to mention all the samples of it. Hashtag RIP Rob Bass. And I share those exact feelings You do, Jasper. Thanks so much for the feedback. We definitely appreciate that here on Game Night on ESPN Radio and the ESPN app. Earlier in the show, we talked to George Sedano, and he mentioned he caught up with Shai Gilgeous-Alexander following the game. Well, here's that one-on-one.
2: This game started 15-0 on their end. What was said in that first huddle to get you going?
3: We just got to go out there and compete. Like, they're on their home floor, like back at their house, their regular routine, their shoot around at their practice facility. Like, they were going to come out ready to play. We just got to compete and give ourselves a chance. That's the only thing that we could have did, and we did a hell of a job of it once we got the car back on the road.
2: Your bench scored more points than any other bench for OKC has scored in their playoff history. What can you tell us about guys like Caruso, McCain, and Jalen Williams, etc.?
3: Yeah, I mean, we have a really good basketball team. Like, 1 through 15 can really play at the highest level. We've been saying it all year. And it's coming to fruition on the highest stage, highest level of basketball. But, yeah, no surprise for us. We know what we're capable of. We know what the players in our locker room are capable of.
2: You started this game with 4 assists before you even scored. What goes into that mentality, when to attack and when to set up your teammates?
3: Obviously, the opposing team's game plan is to not let me score. And they do that by throwing multiple bodies, which just means multiple people are open. And I got to be a basketball player and make the right basketball play, and I'm doing so, and my teammates are making shots.
2: The crowd clearly trying to get in your head with some chants. What does that do for you? Does it fuel you?
3: It does nothing. It doesn't fuel me. It doesn't discourage me. It's part of the game. It's nothing. I've been dealing with it for a long time. I don't really hear it. I'm focused on what's going on the court.
2: Shai, congratulations, and thank you so much.
3: Appreciate it.
0: Shai Gilgeous-Alexander right there catching up with George Sedano. NBA on ESPN Radio. It's Game Night here on ESPN Radio.
1: I love what he said about not being fazed by the crowd.
0: Mm-hmm.
1: I love that because the crowd is going to try to get into your head, and he said he's not going to focus on that. And then the other really good thing about that I really liked was where he said, I'm going to have bodies on me. Because their game plan is to stop me from scoring. I got to be a basketball player. You know, drive to the cup, dish it out. Somebody's going to be there for an open shot. And they made their shots tonight.
0: Yeah, no, they really did. And you know, he also said that they've got 15 guys that can go at a high level. 15 guys. In the postseason, you normally have, what, 7, maybe 8 that play?
1: Yeah.
0: You know what I mean? The bench, you always tighten up the bench in the postseason. I mean, everyone knows that. And they have guys that go. You know, they have 22 minutes off the bench, 24 minutes off the bench, 28 minutes off the bench, 27 minutes off the bench. Those, I mean, you know what I mean? Like, that's big time right there. And then you got guys like Isaiah Joe, who's, you know, putting in 9 minutes. You know, you've got Topic, two minutes. Wiggins, 2 minutes. Like, they have guys, like he said, they have so many that can go. That's why when you go, you say, you know, the depth is showing what it could do. That's why the depth is showing that, because they have it.
1: Yeah, and they're productive minutes. You know, 24 points, 15 points, 18 points. Like, these guys are producing in the time they're on the court. And, again, it was the perfect situation today because the guys who were starting, they weren't doing it. You know, right. So now you guys, you're already down a starter, right? And now, you know, the bench just came in, and you gotta shout out McCain and what he was able to do. Caruso, I mean, Jay Will, I mean, these guys all came through, and they helped this team win in a game that was just so critical to win.
0: Yeah, 123-108. OKC now has a 2-1 series lead with Game 4 coming up on Sunday. Again, the broadcast begins at 7:30 Eastern here on ESPN Radio. Again, it's Game Night on ESPN Radio, the all-new ESPN app. He's Teron Davenport. I'm Q Myers. Looking forward to tomorrow, Game 3 action. New York is up 2-0 in their best-of-seven series. Mm. But now the series shifts back to Cleveland. And the Cavaliers, they've got to do some soul-searching. They've got to figure out some things quick, fast, in a hurry, because they're not playing very good consistently right now. And New York is, you know, able to come back from in the game one down 22, find a way to win that game. I said then, you can't allow that loss to beat you twice. And Teron, I feel like that loss in game one beat them twice. They didn't have legs in game two.
1: Yeah, no, that's exactly the case. And when you look at that game, that was an opportunity to catch a Knicks team that was still battling some rust.
0: Yep.
1: But they're right back and humming. And it, what is it, 12 straight they've won?
0: Yeah, 10?
1: 10 straight? 10
0: nine,
1: straight.
0: 9 they, or 10, they, yeah, because yeah. They haven't lost since they destroyed the Hawks by what? Was it 61 or whatever?
1: Yeah. And I think when you have a team like that they're right back rolling. And I just, you look at them, Jalen Brunson, when it's time to get a bucket, like, mm-hmm. That dude, he's going to get you the bucket.
0: Right.
1: And his game is like, it's disgusting to watch. You know what I mean? But he just finds a way to get a bucket. Always.
0: Yep. Yeah, they've won 9 in a row, as a matter of fact.
1: Nine in a row, okay.
0: They're rolling right now. But Kenny Atkinson's not doing the Cavaliers any favors either.
1: Hmm.
0: He's getting outcoached. And, I mean, when he's getting outcoached, he's badly getting outcoached. Evan Cohen, unsportsmanlike host here on ESPN Radio, had this to say about the Cavaliers head coach.
4: Kenny Atkinson is getting exposed. He is. Destroyed by Mike Brown. Do something different. You're double-teaming Jalen Brunson. Okay, he's crushing you on that. You try a little bit of a zone. Jalen Brunson had some great post passes to Mikal Bridges late in the game that I thought were just so smart. Do something. This is going nowhere. What is happening to this team? I thought their roster was pretty damn good. I think if you look up and down the roster, well, there's some depth there. They have done nothing to switch anything up. I'm serious. Start a damn fight. I'm not saying to hurt anybody. Do something.
0: I like it. I like it. Get fired up, Evan. I like that. But he's not wrong. And one thing that Kenny Atkinson should be doing is when something's working, stick with it. Right? Evan Mobley in game two was cooking. And he had 14 points in the first half. You know how many points he ended the game with? 14 points. Like, he never got another shot in the second half. There was no reason for that. If it's working, go to him. Instead, all of a sudden they go outside and they start settling for jumpers. There's no reason for that. At some point, the coach has got to get a timeout. Hey, get the rock down to him. You know why? Because he's dominating down there. Keep feeding him.
1: I hear you. And one of the things that I would do, because I feel like Max Strauss, is a very good defender. Put him on Brunson. That makes it a little bit harder, too.
0: They got to figure out something. They really do. But I agree with Evan 100%. I feel like Kenny Atkinson's getting exposed. You know, coaches coach, players play. I get that. But you've got to put these players in a better position. And when you see some bleeding, you got to find a way to stop it and get back to playing some really good basketball. Sports Center All Night with Alex DeBarrio is coming up next. This has been Game Night on ESPN Radio on the ESPN app.
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14: Big Gildas Alexander into the front court to our right. Castle defending. Now tries to blow by him. Gets up off the glass and in.
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15: 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Closing. He shoots and scores. Off the long post and home.
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18: 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Western Conference is going to be on the slate for this edition of SportsCenter All Night, both on the hardwood and on the ice. On the baseball diamond, Gerrit Cole back on the mound for the Yankees, plus plenty of other baseball we got to get to. But we begin in the NBA with the 1-1 Western Conference Finals.
19: The Western Conference Finals are even at a game apiece.
20: When you're down some of your primary creators and initiators, it causes a little bit of an extra strain.
21: We need some poise this year and being aggressive, just like we were in the third quarter.
18: Western Conference Finals Game 3 from the Frost Bank Center in San Antonio tied at 1 apiece on Friday. Game 3 winners go on to win the series in the NBA 73% of the time in a best-of-seven series. SGA rebounded nicely for the Thunder in Game 2, 30 points, 9 assists, his 27th career 30-point playoff game. Wemby averaging 31 points and nearly 21 rebounds per game in the first two games of this series. The Thunder 4-0 on the road so far this postseason, and they've been dominant with the exception of Game 1. Jalen Williams listed as questionable, end up not playing in the game, and that led to a fast start from the Spurs in the first quarter.
2: 0 for 2 start for OKC. Bissell pulls top of the arc, buries a 3, early timeout called by OKC. Spurs have scored the first 10 of Game 3.
21: You know, I'm not a big fan of those early leads, Kesty, but that's exactly what the doctor ordered.
18: San Antonio going nuts. An early lead for the Spurs by double digits. Mark Kestisher, PJ Carlissimo there on ESPN Radio. But back come the Thunder, and it was led by SGA in the second quarter.
2: Switching defense, Carter Bryant has him now. Now he gets to the three-point line. Steps back, 3 for the lead. Got it! Oklahoma City down 15-0 early, has taken the lead. 32-31.
18: Did not take the Thunder back very long to get back in the game, up 32-31 at that point, thanks to that big three from SGA. We move to the second half, and things start to get chippy.
2: Pass inside stolen. Bissell read it well. Down floor on the lob for Castle. Draws another foul as he tried to toss it toward the rim. Gave up the body, and now body's coming in. Bissell, Holmgren, Castle getting up. He's upset. He's being held down and pushed aside by some of the security for San Antonio.
18: The physicality certainly coming to play in this one in San Antonio. At that point, Oklahoma City up by 10. Shai Gilgeous-Alexander looking for more, this time from downtown.
2: SGA drives, kicks to Wallace, left angle 3, can't hit. Offensive rebound to Dort. Reloads SGA for a topside 3, and he buries it. SGA with the triple.
21: San Antonio just not getting the job done on the defensive glass.
2: 81-73 Thunder, 3:49. Time counting in the third.
18: SGA taking care of business there. Then more from the Thunder as they finish off the Spurs, controlling the rest of the second half.
2: Well, they didn't have J-Dub Jalen Williams, but they had J-Will Jalen Williams, who led 76 bench points for OKC. And the Thunder, who dropped the opener of the series in double overtime at home, have taken home court back here in San Antonio. Game 3 goes to the Thunder, 123-108.
18: Thunder fell behind 15-0. They go on to win it, though. The final 123-108 in Game 3. Once they got control, it stayed that way. They become the first team to win 10 of their first 11 postseason games since the 2020 Miami Heat, and the first Western Conference team since the 2017 Golden State Warriors. Thunder's bench with 76 points, most in a playoff game as the Thunder since the Sonics relocated back in 2009. SGA, 26 points and a career high 12 assists. SGA with George Sedano on ESPN Radio.
22: This game started 15-0 on their end. What was said in that first huddle to get you going?
3: We just got to go out there and compete. Like, they're on their home floor, like back at their house, their regular routine, their shoot around at their practice facility. Like, they were going to come out ready to play. We just got to compete and give ourselves a chance. That's the only thing that we could have did, and we did a hell of a job of it once we got the car back on the road.
22: Your bench scored more points than any other bench for OKC has scored in their playoff history. What can you tell us about guys like Caruso, McCain, and Jalen Williams, etc.?
3: Yeah, I mean, we have a really good basketball team. Like, 1 through 15 can really play at the highest level. We've been saying it all year. And it's coming to fruition on the highest stage, highest level of basketball. But, yeah, no surprise for us. We know what we're capable of. We know what the players in our locker room are capable of.
22: You started this game with 4 assists before you even scored. What goes into that mentality, when to attack and when to set up your teammates?
3: Obviously, the opposing team's game plan is to not let me score. And they do that by throwing multiple bodies, which just means multiple people are open. And I got to be a basketball player and make the right basketball play, and I'm doing so, and my teammates are making shots.
22: The crowd clearly trying to get in your head with some chants. What does that do for you? Does it fuel you?
3: It does nothing. It doesn't fuel me. Doesn't discourage me. It's part of the game. It's Nothing. I've been dealing with it for a long time. I don't really hear it. I'm focused on what's going on the court.
22: Shea, congratulations and thank you so much.
3: Appreciate it.
0: SJ with George Sedano on ESPN Radio. Meanwhile, Thunder head coach Mark Daigneault on the team remaining resilient despite the 15-0 deficit.
1: Yeah, it was a punch. Credit them. They were ready to play, and they got us early. You know, stops, transition, pressure. I just thought we showed great poise to understand the 48-minute nature of the game. It's a long game, obviously. Thought the bench right off the bat, Alex, Kaysen, Jay Will, Jared, those guys gave us a huge lift all night, obviously, but it started there, just getting that game into a manageable spot. But yeah, great poise by the team.
0: Meanwhile, for the Spurs, the 15-point loss, their largest home playoff loss since a 27-point defeat to the Rockets in Game 1 of the West Semis back in 2017. Victor Wembanyama in the game with 26 points on 8 of 15 shooting, but just 4 rebounds and 2 blocks. First time the Spurs have lost consecutive games since January. They have not lost 3 in a row all season long. As for Wemby, he's been asked, has it been harder to get space over the last couple games?
3: I feel like I have trouble making my teammates better right now. If that's what I should do better. My shooting splits aren't terrible. I need to be more of a team player.
0: The Spurs have been dealing with injuries to De'Aaron Fox, who did play in the game. Also, Dylan Harper dealt with an injury in this game as well. Mitch Johnson, the Spurs head coach, was asked about those injuries holding the Spurs back.
4: I haven't asked how they're doing. I'm sure they're beat up. They're giving us everything they got, so it's commendable. You know, just the fight that they have, and it's that time of the year where guys are playing with more than bumps and bruises, so just tip the cap and ask as much as they can give.
0: Then he was asked on what made it such a struggle to complete a comeback.
4: They're really good, and so they got us with some fouls when we tried to make some runs. We missed some shots, and again, I thought before we got to the end of the game, we were chasing that a little bit, I guess, is what I was trying to allude to earlier in terms of, you know, there's no 10-point shot. And there was times in the third quarter where we just got a little bit ahead of ourselves, whether we were rushing or trying to not be as sharp with our execution. And it felt like, you know, you get there late and we do a great job. We got great guys with high character and are very competitive. And so they're going to fight till the end. But there's a lot that goes into that before the end. And that's a tough team to play out of a hole against. They know how to close games. They've been doing it for a while now.
0: Thunder win Game 3, 123-108. Game 4 of the series comes on Sunday on ESPN Radio. Meanwhile, Game 2 of the Western Conference Finals in the NHL from Denver. Vegas took Game 1 from Colorado 4-2, looking to go up 2-0. Teams have won it 86% of the time in a best-of-seven series in the NHL when going up 2-0. Golden Knights have won 10 of 13 series in their history, went up 1-0. The Avs 8-11 in series in which they've trailed 0-1. Pick up the action where the Avalanche have a 1-0 lead going into the third period, but Jack Eichel with the equalizer for Vegas.
15: Barbashev right for Eichel. Closing, he shoots and scores! Off the long post and home! Jack Eichel with his second goal of the playoffs. He ties it 1-1 with 10:45 to go in the third.
0: On Fox Sports 98.9, it's a 1-1 game, but then more from the Knights.
15: Eichel sets up Dorofeev, gains the red line, try to steer it in, check from behind. Second time he got it in. Taves knocked it down. Dorofeev again, tips a breakout pass. It goes to Eichel, left to Barbashev. He shoots, he scores! Crossbar and home! 2-1 Knights!
0: Barbashev with the goal to make it 2-1. They scored 3 unanswered goals in the third period. They add an empty netter by Barbashev to win it 3-1. Knights take a 2-0 series lead. Both wins coming on the road. Knights 4-1 in best-of-seven series win, leading 2-0. Jack Eichel with Emily Kaplan after the game.
23: Jack, Colorado's been the best team in the NHL all season. Hadn't lost in this building all playoffs. Describe the mindset of your group coming into these two games.
24: You know, I feel like we played patient. You know, we have a ton of respect for their team, and we have a ton of belief in our own locker room as well. And, you know, they're a really good defensive team, and they're also a really good offensive team. So I think for us, our mindset is try and defend well and you know, capitalize when we have opportunities and, you know, try and play as much as we can in their end. And, you know, tonight was one of those instances where, you know, we had to stay patient throughout the game. You know, there wasn't a whole lot of, you know, activity going on through two periods. And, you know, obviously in the third, we're able to find a few goals and grab another win. So, so much credit, you know, to the whole group. You know, Nyberg goes down, ends up coming back. But, you know, we're rolling with 5D there for a minute. And, you know, it was just a really gutsy effort and really proud of the group.
23: You're often a pass-first player, including a lot of times tonight. On your game-time goal, why was that the right time to shoot?
24: I haven't scored in a million days. No, I'm joking. You know what? It was just one of those plays where I think that I had the opportunity to shoot it and you know, want to try being aggressive, you know, a little more and get pucks to the net. And you know, it was a good play starting out of our end, breaking, you know, through the neutral zone. And it was nice to see that one go in.
0: Now that goal by Eichel snapped a 10-game streak without a goal, his second longest of his playoff career, behind a 12-game streak back in 2023. Game 3 of the Western Conference Finals in Las Vegas on ESPN. SportsCenter All Night, ESPN Radio, and the ESPN app. Let's go to the baseball diamond. 569 days without seeing Gerrit Cole in a major league mound came to an end on Friday. Cole stepped on the hill at Yankee Stadium for his first appearance since Game 5 of the 2024 World Series. Cole, recovering from Tommy John surgery from March of last year, taking the bump against the Rays, squaring off against Tampa's Nick Martinez, who had the second-best ERA in baseball at 1.51 in 9 starts. Rays 15-3 in the month of May, their best in Major League Baseball, and Gerrit Cole, in his first start, did not disappoint.
5: Here's the 1-2. Into right, Judge after it, on it, inning over. Cole has thrown 6 shutout innings in his return.
0: Cole, very good. 6 runs, just 2 strikeouts, though, in his debut. But a 1-0 Yankees lead would not stay. Cole would get an 0 decision, partially because in the top of the 8th inning, Richie Palacios comes up with a couple of men on for Tampa.
7: 0-1. Swing and a grounder off the glove of Hill and over Jose Caballero and into center field. Here comes Junior, here comes Johnny, and it's 3-1 Tampa Bay. Richie Palacios comes through in his home city of New York. His Knicks won last night. Will he win it for the Rays with that base knock?
0: 620 WDAE with the call. Rays beat the Yankees 4-2. Rays now an MLB best 16-3 in the month of May with a 5.5 game lead on the Yankees in the AL East. It's their 5th win this season when trailing entering the 8th inning, tied for the most in baseball. Gerrit Cole stellar in his debut against 6 innings, no runs, 2 strikeouts. Aaron Boone on Cole's debut.
8: Obviously really efficient. Just thought he was really good. They were being very aggressive with him. But I thought he did a good job of mixing his four seam and his sinker. You know, he popped the four seamer and get him off with some good sinkers. Thought he ended up mixing in some good breaking balls. Had enough of a presence with the changeup to keep him honest. You know, gets tested right away in the CRG stuff with Simpson getting on base to start. I thought he was excellent in that. So, like, managing the game and managing situations, you know, really exciting to get him back and to have him go out there. You know, I'm sure he was carrying a lot of emotions with him out there, and, you know, he was on point.
0: Yankee skipper Aaron Boone on Gerrit.

0: Again on WTMJ, Brewers go on to beat the Dodgers 5-1, their 30th win of the season. For the Brewers, Jack Bowers extends his hitting streak to 12 games, longest active streak in baseball and the longest of his career. Brewers now 14-4 in the month of May. Dodgers go 0-7 with runners in scoring position and fall to 1-15 when scoring two or fewer runs. 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
1: 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But more from the Diamond on Friday. The Tigers struggle.

0: Taking on the Orioles in Baltimore. Detroit just 4-15 in the month of May. Worst record this month in Major League Baseball. They've lost six in a row. 4-4 game in the bottom of the fourth inning on WBAL. Jackson Holliday at the plate for the O's.
1: 2-1 pitch coming. Swinging a high fly ball through the raindrops towards left field. Into the corner. Got some distance. This ball is under the foul pole. Home run! Hit the very bottom of the pole. Opposite field home run, Jackson Holliday.
0: They go up 6-4 at that point. Orioles go on to win it 7-4 and improve to 12-0 when scoring seven or more runs this season and snap a three-game losing streak. Tigers continue their struggles as well. An MLB worst 4-16 in the month of May. Jack Flaherty now 13 straight appearances without a win dating back to last season. Cleveland on a six-game winning streak taking on the Phillies, who have turned things around since firing skipper Rob Thomas back on April the 28th. Phillies are 16-6 since. That's tied for the most wins in baseball in that span under interim skipper Don Mattingly. Gavin Williams having himself a start on WTAM 1100.
2: The 1-2, swung on, bounced to second. Posada to second, one. Rocchio turns two against the speedster. How about that? Gavin Williams, 99 pitches through eight shutout innings. Donuts on the scoreboard at Citizens Bank Park. We go to the ninth.
0: A scoreless game into the ninth. Williams with eight shutout innings, 11 strikeouts, ties his season high. It's his third start with 10 strikeouts or more this season. Problem for Cleveland, though, Christopher Sanchez just as good. Eight shutout innings for him, allowing only four hits, striking out six. Sanchez out of the game in the ninth inning, still no score. Bases empty for Cleveland.
2: Duran into the wind and pitch. A swing and a high fly ball deep left field. Marsh is back. Track, wall, gone! A pinch hit home run by Kyle Manzardo. And the Guardians have a 1-0 lead here in the ninth inning.
0: And that run would hold up. Guardians hold on to win it 1-0. Seventh straight win for Cleveland. Gavin Williams with the shutout in eight innings. First game that two pitchers went eight scoreless since May of 2024. The red-hot offense of Atlanta scoring eight or more in three straight. Ronald Acuna off the 10-day IL and was in the lineup after being listed as day-to-day with a hamstring injury. We go into extra innings, a 4-4 game. Chadwick Tromp at the plate for the Braves on 680 The Fan.
3: 2-2 pitch. Swung on, laced up the middle. Base hit. Here comes Eli. Throw out of center. Braves win. Chadwick Tromp hitting them where it hurts, right up the middle. And the Braves take game one as one of the most unlikely heroes on the roster laced the game.
0: In the bottom of the 11th inning, Atlanta with the walk-off single from Chadwick Tromp. Braves beat the Nationals 5-4 in extra innings. Mauricio Dubon goes 3-for-5 with an RBI. Nationals now 0-3 this season in games that go 11 or more innings. Braves now 20 games over 500 and have a 10.5 game lead on Philadelphia. 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Matinee and Wrigley between two former NL Central foes. Astros 4-11 in interleague games this year. Second worst record in baseball in interleague games to face the Cubs. Spencer Arrighetti back on the bump for Houston after taking a no-hitter into the eighth in his last start against Texas. Cubs have lost 5 in a row and 9 of 11 coming after their 10-game win streak. Christian Vasquez has started a heat up for the Astros at the plate in the top of the fourth inning with the Stros already up 2-0 on KBME 790 AM.
4: Two balls and two strikes. Runner goes. Here's the pitch in this line to right field. That's going to score a run. It's a base hit for Vasquez. As Vasquez shoots one the other direction, he's 2-for-2, has a couple of RBIs, and it's 3-0.
0: 3-0 Astros at that point. They go on to win 4-2. Vasquez finishes 2-for-4 with a couple of ribbies and a home run, his fourth of the season. Meanwhile, Arrighetti, no runs allowed and two hits given up in five innings of work. His first start, again, after that no-hit bid against Texas last week. Six straight losses now for Chicago, and now 2-10 in their last 12 games. Pirates, 6-3 in interleague games this season, tied for the best record. in baseball in interleague games this year. They are in Toronto to face the Blue Jays. Jays would win it 6-2 despite a strong outing from the Pirates' Bubba Chandler. With five innings, gave up just two hits and struck out 11. Kevin Gausman picks up the win, 6 2/3 innings, six hits, and an earned run with eight strikeouts. Minnesota at Fenway to take on the Red Sox. Boston, winners of three in a row, add one more to Mark Boston's longest win streak of the season. Twins just 8-13 on the road this season. Pick up the action top of the seventh inning. Austin Martin at the plate.
5: Swing and a drive. High fly ball to left, and Duran just watches it go, and the Twins have taken the lead on a two-run homer into the monster seats for Austin Martin. 7-6 Minnesota.
0: 7-6 Minnesota at that point. Twins go on to win it 8-6. Twins now on a three-game road winning streak, tying their longest streak this season. Byron Buxton with a home run, his 16th, tying Harmon Killebrew for second most home runs by a Twins player over their first 43 games of the season. Red Sox winning streak ends at 3. Red Sox led 4-0 after the first and 6-3 through 6, but fall 8-6. 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
6: 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Yordan Alvarez and the Houston Astros roll into Chicago to face Ian Happ and the Cubs. 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
1: Well, Gerrit Cole returned to the mound Friday after 569 days on the shelf. He threw six scoreless in his first game for the Yankees since the 2024 World Series. Despite the strong outing, Cole got a no decision. The Yankees fell to the Tampa Bay Rays 4-2. 35-year-old Cole allowing just two hits, throwing 72 pitches and 50 first strikes as he comes back from Tommy John surgery. The Golden Knights scored three unanswered goals, all in the third period, two by Ivan Barbashev, as they beat the Avalanche 3-1 in Game 2 of the Western Conference Final. Jack Eichel scored the equalizer at 9:15 in the third period. Vegas now up 2-0 in the best-of-seven series. Game 3 will be Sunday in Las Vegas. And Game 3 of the Western Conference Finals in the NBA from San Antonio. Series tied up at 1 apiece. Thunder looking to take their first lead in the series, getting another strong outing from the MVP, SGA.
2: SGA drives, kicks to Wallace. Left angle three, can't hit. Offensive rebound to Dort. Reloads SGA for a topside three, and he buries it. SGA with the triple.
3: San Antonio just not getting the job done on the defensive glass.
2: 81-73 Thunder, 3:49. Time counting in the third. Well, they didn't have J-Dub Jalen Williams, but they had J-Will Jalen Williams, who led 76 bench points for OKC, and the Thunder, who dropped the opener of the series in double overtime at home, have taken home court back here in San Antonio. Game 3 goes to the Thunder, 123-108.
1: You heard it there from Mark Hestisher on ESPN Radio. Thunder, despite being down 15-0 in the first quarter, rallied back and ended up making a 30-point turnaround, 123-108 the final in Game 3, taking a 2-1 series lead in the best-of-seven Western Conference Final. Shai Gilgeous-Alexander, 26 points, was perfect, 12 of 12 from the free-throw line, tied a career-high 12 assists in seventh career playoff game with a 25-point double-double, and the third most since the team relocated to Oklahoma City back in 2009. And the Spurs, the 15-point loss, their largest home playoff loss since a 27-point defeat to the Rockets in Game 1 of the West Semis on May 1st of 2017. So the Thunder up 2-1 in the best-of-seven series. Here to break it all down for us with our post-game extra, the men who called it for us on ESPN Radio, Mark Hestisher and PJ Carlesimo.
2: Alex, thank you very much. San Antonio Spurs scored the first 15 points in this game, 3:46 in, and we ended up having a 33-point swing at one point. Oklahoma City led by 18 points. They end up winning 123-108 to go up 2-1.
3: Yeah, and Kesty, other than that brief start, that flourish that San Antonio started with and led for a good chunk of the first quarter, game was dominated by OKC. Early on, their starters did a really good job. Where they got the lift was when Mark Daigneault went to that bench. Jalen Williams came in on fire right from the beginning of the game. He made his presence felt right away. That was early on, they set the tone. It was 21-5 bench points in the first quarter. Jalen Williams had 8 points in the first quarter. He, Jared McCain, and Alex Caruso were the three best players, with all due respect to our MVP, who had 24 points and 12 assists. They were the three best players for OKC.
2: It was remarkable. McCain, as you point out, ended up with 24 points. Jalen Williams, J. Will, ended up with an array of three-pointers, 5-for-6. The 76 bench points, the most in the postseason, not just for OKC, but when they were in Seattle, and our research crew telling us the 76 bench points, most by any team in a conference or NBA Finals game since they started tracking it in 1971. Right,
3: not surprised, Kesty. We thought in Game 1 it was 50-16 bench points, OKC. Game 2 was 57-25. We thought that was impressive. They blew that out of the water tonight, 76-23. But if I'm Mitch Johnson, what I'm really concerned about is the defense. Yes, the injuries, no question. De'Aaron Fox, I thought, put forth a really good effort. Dylan Harper did not look right. But what has been the bread and butter for San Antonio all year has been their defense, and it's been augmented by really good three-point shooting when they were able to get those stops, get out and run, shoot it well, or score fast break points. The three-point shooting was not there. And more critically, I think, for Mitch and the San Antonio staff, the defense wasn't there. They could never get a toehold and slow down OKC. 123 points is a ton of points to give up in your own building in a must-win game.
2: San Antonio will have to tighten up the defense. They will have to hope De'Aaron Fox, Dylan Harper get treatment and are a little closer toward 100%, because it's going to be a huge game for Sunday night here in San Antonio. The Thunder get home court back as they win game three by a final of 123-108. Now for PJ Carlesimo, I'm Mark Kestisher, right here on your home for the NBA, ESPN Radio, and the ESPN app. Let's go back to Alex Del Barrio in the studio.
1: Thanks a lot, Kesty. 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Let's hear from head coach Mark Daigneault on slowing down the Spurs in the paint over the last couple of games in this series.
4: Other than the first 15 points, our defense was really tight tonight. You know, we got back, settled them down into the half court. Our offense had something to do with that. We ran good offense tonight, despite the fact that they were amped up and ready to go. Spurs were. And yeah, we were. It's a disciplined series. You know, we knew that coming in. You know, we couldn't be reckless against them. They're too good with the ball, too well coached, too talented. So you've got to be able to do it with discipline. And I thought we really were disciplined tonight. You know, we made them earn a lot of stuff. And really played exceptionally on that end of the floor.
1: A lot has been made about the Thunder's bench. They scored 76 points, their most in a playoff game since relocating to OKC, and the bench points most by any team in a conference or NBA final since they started tracking that stat in 1971. Daigneault was asked, is the team's depth magnified as the playoffs move forward?
4: We just try to look at things through the lens of like our own strengths. We're not looking at anything relative to the opponent. You know, like the last thing you want to do is assume that an opponent has a weakness that they don't have, you know. So we assume the opponent's always at their best and we need to be at ours. And, you know, depth is a part of that, but it's not relative to San Antonio. It just needs to be one of our strengths that we rely on regardless of circumstance. And, you know, we've done a great job of that so far in the series.
1: Thunder head coach Mark Daigneault again as the Thunder beat San Antonio 123-108. For the Spurs, it's their largest loss this season when scoring 100 points in the game. They've now lost consecutive games for the first time since January 13th. They did not lose three consecutive games all season long, and they've now lost consecutive games against the Thunder for the first time in a single season since the 23-24 season. Mitch Johnson, the Spurs head coach, was asked on the inability to keep Shai Gilgeous-Alexander off the free throw line.
5: Yeah, I think probably half of them were from undisciplined. First off the floor, he got us out of position. He took advantage of it. So I'll have to go back and look. I can't remember all how he got all 12 free throws, but I know a few of them were pretty good defense, it felt like, up until that point. And it's tough because he gets to spots and he makes tough shots, but you got to keep fighting that urge to try to do more and stay with it. And, you know, you look at it, he's 6-for-17, which means whether he missed some shots or we made him tough or a little combination of both. But those 12 free throws helped out a lot. And I can remember at least a few on my head right now that were undisciplined on our end.
1: Spurs head coach Mitch Johnson. As for Victor Wembanyama, 26 points, 8 of 15 shooting from the field, but only 4 rebounds and 2 blocks. He's the first Spurs player with 3 straight games with 20-plus points and multiple blocks since Tim Duncan did it in 8 straight games in May of 2007. Wembanyama was asked on what he thinks the Thunder are doing to limit him.
6: I mean, they're being physical. The difference maybe with this team is their experience. They may be being more smart about it. But we just got to find the answers. We're going to watch film. We're going to figure it out.
1: On how the Spurs bounce back in game 4?
6: Of course. I mean, it's my first playoffs. It's the first playoffs for many of us. Of course, there was going to be hard trials, you know. It's to be expected. But now we're going to see what we're made of.
1: Victor Wembanyama again. The Thunder beat the Spurs in Game 3, 123-108 in the Western Conference Finals. Thunder now take a 2-1 series lead, winning back-to-back games in the series. Game 4 on Sunday on ESPN Radio.
7: Final score, Knicks 109, Avs 93. New York leads it 2-0.
8: You have enough camaraderie to hold each other accountable. And when you have a group of guys that do that, you know, sky's the limit.
1: In the Eastern Conference Finals, the Knicks on Thursday took a 2-0 series lead with a 109-93 victory over the Cavaliers. And this Knicks team seems to be on a roll. Teams that lead a 2-0 best-of-seven series in the NBA have won it 92% of the time in NBA playoff history. The Knicks are 13-3 in a best-of-seven series in their history when leading 2-0 and have won seven of their last eight. Alan Hahn from Don Hahn and Rosenberg on 880 ESPN New York was on Unsportsmanlike on Friday, said the Knicks feel like a team of destiny right now.
9: They were a good team this year, really good team. They had a top three offense, but this is different. And every game that goes by, you keep seeing something else about them that just keeps giving off a vibe of there's some team of destiny thing happening here with this group. And now it's reached that point, two games away from the NBA Finals, where it just feels like, all right, this has to get there now, right? You don't want to see the story end soon. Two wins to go, it definitely feels like this is the closest they've been in a long time. It's obviously 26 years.
1: Jalen Brunson had himself a game in Game 2, 19 points and a playoff career-high 14 assists, the most assists by a Knick in the playoffs since 1998. That was by Charlie Ward, the former Heisman Trophy winner and Knicks point guard. Ward was on Amber and Ian on Friday, says you need to have a point guard like Jalen Brunson.
10: So we've had guys like him. I just wasn't that guy. And it's understanding, you know, your role and your team's makeup. His impact is not only with the basketball, scoring it, but getting others involved, which is also another good sign for the Knicks because he commands double teams, and you need a guy like him to be willing to get off the basketball and trust his teammates.
1: More from Ward on what Brunson's status will be in New York if he happens to take this Knicks team to a championship.
10: He'll definitely be ranked up there. But the great thing about Jalen is he keeps everything in the middle row. And that's the great thing I like about him is he shows up each and every day. He understands his role. He's not bigger than life. And those are the type of people that you want to support and you want to see have success. And so I think he'll, you know, go up there with all the greats, even though, you know, he's been there for, I think, 3 or 4 years now. But when you win a championship in New York and you're one of the main reasons why, you're going to be known for a long time.
1: Charlie Ward, the former Knicks point guard, on Amber and Ian. SportsCenter All Night, ESPN Radio, and the ESPN app. As for the struggles of Cleveland head coach Kenny Atkinson, Vince Goodwill, ESPN senior NBA writer on Unsportsmanlike, says the Cavs could potentially let Atkinson go if the Cavs fail to reach the NBA Finals.
11: I think that you have to question everything, including if you lose like this, off the possibility of maybe losing to Detroit in round two. Like, there's a lot of questions that you have to ask yourself as an organization. It doesn't mean you change the coach and everything gets better. But then again, the New York Knicks changed their coach and everything looked a whole lot better for them.
1: Game 3 of the Eastern Conference Finals on ABC coming up on Saturday, also on ESPN Radio. SportsCenter All Night, ESPN Radio, and the ESPN app. More from the Diamond. A's on a 3-game winning streak in San Diego to take on the Padres. San Diego 8-1 this season against AL West opponents. Pick up the action in the bottom of the 8th inning. San Diego already with a 4-3 lead, looking to add more with Gavin Sheets at the plate.
12: Base is loaded, nobody out. Padres lead 4-3. Here's the pitch. And Sheets hits it on the ground through the left side and a base hit. Duran has scored. Fernando's on his way. The throw comes in towards third base. It's a two-run single for Gavin Sheets, and the Padre lead is 6-3.
1: On 97-3, the Fan, a 6-3 lead for the Padres in the bottom of the 8th inning. Padres go on to win it 7-3. Padres snap a 2-game losing skid, have won their 5 interleague games this season, outscoring opponents 28-13 in those 5 games. Gavin Sheets, you heard it there, 1-for-4 with that 2-run single, part of a 3-run 8th inning, 6th game this season with multiple runs batted in. Manny Machado with a 2-run homer in the game back in the 1st inning. That was his 8th home run of the season. Nick Castellanos, 1-for-3 with a game-tying solo home run in the 5th inning, has 3 of his 4 home runs in the month of May. Athletics' 3-game winning streak comes to an end, lost their last 3 interleague games, being outscored 23-8. White Sox taking on the Giants. Giants losers of 3 in a row after being swept by Arizona, hosting the White Sox. Davis Martin taking the ball for the Southsiders, an ERA of 1.61, a third best ERA in the big leagues. Top of the fifth inning, already 5-0 White Sox, and Murakami at the plate looking to do some more damage with the bases loaded.
13: There's a swing and a line drive left field. That is a fair ball. It's going to get to the wall. Carroll, Hill, and Antonacci will score. A three-run double. 8-0.
1: On ESPN 1000, White Sox win it by a final of 9-4. Chicago's won four of its last six games, all nine runs scored in the fourth inning, their most in a single inning since May of 23. Davis Martin for the White Sox picks up the win to improve to 7-1, 5 2/3 innings, four earned runs, and seven strikeouts. The 2.04 ERA is the best by a White Sox player through his first 10 starts since Dallas Keuchel in 2020, who had a 2.04 ERA. The Giants have now lost four straight and seven of their last nine games. SportsCenter all night, ESPN Radio, and the ESPN app. Coming up, some sound from the WNBA, plus more on the Knicks and Cavs. That's next. 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
0: Number five.
1: In Baltimore, Orioles snap a three-game losing skid, partially thanks to this blast from Jackson Holliday. The call on WBAL.
4: 2-1 pitch coming. Swinging a high fly ball through the raindrops towards left field. Into the corner. Got some distance. This ball is under the foul pole. Home run! Hit the very bottom of the pole. Opposite field home run, Jackson Holliday.
0: Number four.
1: The Guardians looking to make it seven in a row against the Phillies. No score in the ninth until the Guardians unbreak the tie. The call on WTAM 1100.
5: Duran into the wind-up pitch. A swing and a high fly ball deep left field. Marsh is back. Track. Wall. Goal! A pinch hit home run by Kyle Mansardo. And the Guardians have a 1-0 lead here in the ninth inning.
0: Number three.
1: The Thunder go up 2-1 in the Western Conference Finals, and a Jalen Williams four-point play put the game away. The call on ESPN Radio.
6: Pass out to McCain, drives the baseline, two to shoot. Out to Jay Will, gets off a three, hits it and one! A chance at a four-point play for Jalen Williams. Jay Will having the game of his life here in Game 3 of the Conference Finals.
0: Number two.
1: In the Stanley Cup playoffs, the Golden Knights go up 2-0 on the Avalanche, scoring 3 goals in the third period, and this one gave them their first lead, the call on Fox Sports 98.9.
7: Michael sets up Dorofiev, gains the red line, try to steer it in, check from behind. Second time he got it in, Taves knocked it down. Dorofiev again, tips a breakout pass, it goes to Eichel, left to Barbashev, he shoots, he scores! Crossbar and home, 2-1 Knights!
0: Number one.
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4: 2-2 pitch. Swung on, laced up the middle. Base hit. Here comes Eli. Throw out of center. Braves win. Chadwick Trump hitting them where it hurts, right up the middle. And the Braves take game one.
1: 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The Atlanta Dream, 2-1 on the season, looking to start 3-1 or better for the first time since 2022, hosting the Dallas Wings. And they're pouring it on the Wings in the fourth quarter. Here's Ryan Howard with a bucket.
8: 90 seconds left in this ballgame. Atlanta trying to go 3-1 for the first time to start the season since 2022. And Ryan Howard trying to make it happen.
9: Ryan Howard with the biggest plus on the floor, plus 16. Got 25 points in this one.
1: On Ion Television, 86-69, the final. The Dream knock off the Wings. 3-1 start to the season for Atlanta for the first time since 2022. Alicia Gray, 16 points. Ryan Howard, fifth player with 25 points and 8 assists in Dream history. The Wings with just 9 points in the first quarter, their fewest since August 6 of 2020. Paige Beckers with just 7 points for Dallas entered the game with 10 straight 15-point games, was the longest active streak in the WNBA. Meanwhile, the Fever taking on the Golden State Valkyries in Indiana. Fever scored 85 or more points in 5 consecutive games to start the season at 3-2, tied for the second longest streak in WNBA history. Caitlin Clark making it a double-digit lead in the third.
5: Cunningham, and off Johnson, into a triple team, out to Clark, 3 more!
8: This is what we're here for.
1: Clark and the Fever put up a 90 burger. They win it 90-82 over the Valkyries. 85 or more points in 6 straight games to start the season, the second longest streak in WNBA history. Clark, 22 points, 9 assists, 20 or more points in each of her first 5 games this season. Again, this is the Fever knock off the Valkyries 90-82. SportsCenter All Night, ESPN Radio, and the ESPN app coming up on Saturday on ABC and ESPN Radio. Game 3 of the Eastern Conference Final between the Cavs and Knicks. Harry Douglas, host of Freddie and Harry on ESPN Radio, says he's been impressed with the Knicks' unselfishness.
3: What are you willing to sacrifice for a greater good? That's why Josh Hart, he didn't take it personal. He just took it amongst himself to make sure that he was better in game two when that moment arose. But in order to have a special group and to be up 2-0 in the Eastern Conference Finals, guys have to sacrifice. They have to let go of self and be all about the team.
1: And the Knicks have the recipe to win a championship.
3: You have that trust, you have that accountability, and then I love what Josh Hart said. Hey, if anyone tries to get out of, you know, get in self mode, it's that accountability that we will hold each other to and check one another without someone feeling some type of way. I love the way this basketball team, number one, they're gelling at the moment. I love the way that they are with each other on the court, off.
1: Again, the Cavs and Knicks game 3 on ABC and ESPN Radio. Still more to come from San Antonio in game 3 of the Western Conference Finals. That's coming your way next. 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
0: 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Two rivals collide in the NL Central. Jordan Walker leads the St. Louis Cardinals into American Family Field to go head-to-head with Jake Bowers and the Milwaukee Brewers.
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0: Coming up on SportsCenter All Night. we have a pivotal game three between the Thunder and Spurs.
5: Shai Gilgeous-Alexander into the front court to our right. Castle defending. Now tries to blow by him. Gets up off the glass and in.
0: We have a big game two in Colorado between the Avs and Golden Knights.
7: Barbashev right for Eichel. Closing. He shoots and scores! Off the long post and home.
0: Cole makes his return for the Yanks.
5: There is strike three. Got him with a four-seamer.
0: Plus, all the best highlights on the night in the WNBA.
5: Cunningham, and off Johnson, into a triple team. 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
1: 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Western Conference is going to be on the slate for this edition of SportsCenter All Night, both on the hardwood and on the ice. On the baseball diamond, Gerrit Cole back on the mound for the Yankees, plus plenty of other baseball we got to get to. But we begin in the NBA with the 1-1 Western Conference Finals.
5: The Western Conference Finals are even at a game apiece.
18: When you're down some of your primary creators and initiators, it causes a little bit of an extra strain.
19: We need some poise for sure and being aggressive, just like we were in the third quarter.
1: Western Conference Finals Game 3 from the Frost Bank Center in San Antonio tied at one apiece on Friday. Game 3 winners go on to win the series in the NBA 73% of the time in a best-of-seven series. SGA rebounded nicely for the Thunder in Game 2, 30 points, 9 assists, his 27th career 30-point playoff game. Wemby averaging 31 points and nearly 21 rebounds per game in the first two games of this series. The Thunder, 4-0 on the road so far this postseason, and they've been dominant with the exception of Game 1. Jalen Williams listed as questionable, end up not playing in the game, and that led to a fast start from the Spurs in the first quarter.
5: 0-for-2 start for OKC. Vassell pulls top of the arc, buries a three. Early timeout called by OKC. Spurs have scored the first 10 of Game 3.
20: You know, I'm not a big fan of those early leads, Kesty, but that's exactly what the doctor ordered.
1: San Antonio going nuts. An early lead for the Spurs by double digits. Mark Kestisher, PJ Carlissimo there on ESPN Radio. But back come the Thunder, and it was led by SGA in the second quarter.
5: Switching defense, Carter Bryant has him now. Now he gets to the three-point line. Steps back, three for the lead. Got it! Oklahoma City down 15-0 early, has taken the lead. 32-31.
1: Did not take the Thunder very long to get back in the game, up 32-31 at that point, thanks to that big three from SGA. We move to the second half, and things start to get chippy.
5: Pass inside stolen. Vassell read it well. Down floor on the lob for Castle. Draws another foul as he tried to toss it toward the rim. Gave up the body, and now body's coming in. Vassell, Holmgren, Castle getting up. He's upset. He's being held down and pushed aside by some of the security for San Antonio.
1: The physicality certainly coming to play in this one in San Antonio. At that point, Oklahoma City up by 10. Shai Gilgeous-Alexander looking for more, this time from downtown.
5: SGA drives, kicks to Wallace, left angle three, can't hit. Offensive rebound to Dort. Reloads SGA for a topside three, and he buries it. SGA with the triple.
20: San Antonio just not getting the job done on the defensive glass.
5: 81-73 Thunder, 3:49. Time counting in the third.
1: SGA taking care of business there. Then more from the Thunder as they finish off the Spurs, controlling the rest of the second half.
5: Well, they didn't have J-Dub Jalen Williams, but they had J-Will Jalen Williams, who led 76 bench points for OKC, and the Thunder, who dropped the opener of the series in double overtime at home, have taken home court back here in San Antonio. Game 3 goes to the Thunder, 123-108.
1: Thunder fell behind 15-0. They go on to win it, though. The final 123-108 in Game 3. Once they got control, it stayed that way. They become the first team to win 10 of their first 11 postseason games since the 2020 Miami Heat, and the first Western Conference team since the 2017 Golden State Warriors. Thunder's bench with 76 points, most in a playoff game as the Thunder since the Sonics relocated back in 2009. SGA, 26 points and a career high 12 assists. SGA with George Sedano on ESPN Radio.
21: This game started 15-0 on their end. What was said in that first huddle to get you going?
2: We just got to go out there and compete. Like, they're on their home floor, like, back at their house, their regular routine, their shoot around at their practice facility. Like, they were going to come out ready to play. We just got to compete and give ourselves a chance. That's the only thing that we could have did, and we did a hell of a job of it once we got the car back on the road.
6: Your bench scored more points than any other bench for OKC has scored in their playoff history. What can you tell us about guys like Caruso, McCain, and Jalen Williams, etc.?
2: Yeah, I mean, we have a really good basketball team. Like, 1 through 15 can really play at the highest level. We've been saying it all year, and it's coming to fruition on the highest stage, highest level of basketball. But, yeah, no surprise for us. We know what we're capable of. We know what the players in our locker room are capable of.
6: You started this game with 4 assists before you even scored. What goes into that mentality, when to attack and when to set up your teammates?
2: Obviously, the opposing team's game plan is to not let me score. And they do that by throwing multiple bodies, which just means multiple people are open. And I got to be a basketball player and make the right basketball play. And I'm doing so, and my teammates are making shots.
6: The crowd clearly trying to get in your head with some chants. What does that do for you? Does it fuel you?
2: It does nothing. It doesn't fuel me. It doesn't discourage me. It's part of the game. It's nothing. I've been dealing with it for a long time. I don't really hear it. I'm focused on what's going on the court.
6: Shea, congratulations, and thank you so much.
2: Appreciate it.
1: SGA with George Sedano on ESPN Radio. Meanwhile, Thunder head coach Mark Daigneault on the team remaining resilient despite the 15-0 deficit.
22: Yeah, it was a punch. Credit them. They were ready to play, and they got us early. You know, stops, transition, pressure. I just thought we showed great poise to understand the 48-minute nature of the game. It's a long game, obviously. Thought the bench right off the bat, Alex, Kaysen, Jay Will, Jared, those guys gave us a huge lift all night, obviously, but it started there, just getting that game into a manageable spot. But yeah, great poise by the team.
1: Meanwhile, for the Spurs, the 15-point loss, their largest home playoff loss since a 27-point defeat to the Rockets in Game 1 of the West Semis back in 2017. Victor Wembanyama in the game with 26 points on 8 of 15 shooting, but just 4 rebounds and 2 blocks. First time the Spurs have lost consecutive games since January. They have not lost 3 in a row all season long. As for Wemby, he's been asked, has it been harder to get space over the last couple games?
19: I feel like I have trouble making my teammates better right now. If that's what I should do better. My shooting splits aren't terrible. I need to be more of a team player.
1: Spurs have been dealing with injuries to De'Aaron Fox, who did play in the game. Also, Dylan Harper dealt with an injury in this game as well. Mitch Johnson, the Spurs head coach, was asked about those injuries holding the Spurs back.
23: I haven't asked how they're doing. I'm sure they're beat up. They're giving us everything they got, so it's commendable. You know, just the fight that they have, and it's that time of the year where guys are playing with more than bumps and bruises, so just tip the cap and ask as much as they can give.
1: Then he was asked on what made it such a struggle to complete a comeback.
23: They're really good, and so they got us with some fouls when we tried to make some runs. We missed some shots, and again, I thought before we got to the end of the game, we were chasing that a little bit, I guess, is what I was trying to allude to earlier in terms of, you know, there's no 10-point shot. And there was times in the third quarter where we just got a little bit ahead of ourselves, whether we were rushing or trying to not be as sharp with our execution. And it felt like, you know, you get there late and we do a great job. We got great guys with high character and are very competitive. And so they're going to fight till the end. But there's a lot that goes into that before the end. And that's a tough team to play out of a hole against. They know how to close games. They've been doing it for a while now.
1: Thunder win Game 3, 123-108. Game 4 of the series comes on Sunday on ESPN Radio. Meanwhile, Game 2 of the Western Conference Finals in the NHL from Denver. Vegas took Game 1 from Colorado 4-2, looking to go up 2-0. Teams have won it 86% of the time in a best-of-7 series in the NHL when going up 2-0. Golden Knights have won 10 of 13 series in their history, went up 1-0. The Avs 8-11 in series in which they've trailed 0-1. Pick up the action where the Avalanche have a 1-0 lead going into the third period, but Jack Eichel with the equalizer for Vegas.
24: Barbashev right for Eichel. Closing, he shoots and scores! Off the long post and home! Jack Eichel with his second goal of the playoffs. He ties it 1-1 with 10:45 to go in the third.
1: On Fox Sports 98.9, it's a 1-1 game, but then more from the Knights.
24: Eichel sets up Dorofeev, gains the red line, try to steer it in. Check from behind. Second time he got it in. Taves knocked it down. Dorofeev again. Tips a breakout pass. It goes to Eichel. Left to Barbashev. He shoots. He scores. Crossbar at home. 2-1 Knights.
1: Barbashev with the goal to make it 2-1. They scored three unanswered goals in the third period. They add an empty netter by Barbashev to win it 3-1. Knights take a 2-0 series lead. Both wins coming on the road. Knights 4-1 in best-of-seven series win, leading 2-0. Jack Eichel with Emily Kaplan after the game.
3: Jack, Colorado's been the best team in the NHL all season. Hadn't lost in this building all playoffs. Describe the mindset of your group coming into these two games.
4: I feel like we played patient. We have a ton of respect for their team, and we have a ton of belief in our own locker room as well. They're a really good defensive team, and they're also a really good offensive team. So I think for us, our mindset is try and defend well and capitalize when we have opportunities and try and play as much as we can in their end. Tonight was one of those instances where, we had to stay patient throughout the game. There wasn't a whole lot of, activity going on through two periods. And obviously in the third, we're able to find a few goals and grab another win. So much credit, to the whole group. Naber goes down, he ends up coming back. But we're rolling with 5D there for a minute. And it was just a really gutsy effort and really proud of the group.
3: You're often a pass-first player, including a lot of times tonight. On your game-time goal, why was that the right time to shoot?
4: I haven't scored in a million days. No, I'm joking. It was just one of those plays where I think that I had the opportunity to shoot it and want to try being aggressive, a little more and get pucks to the net. It was a good play starting out of our end, breaking, through the neutral zone. It was nice to see that one go in.
1: That goal by Eichel snapped a 10-game streak without a goal, his second longest of his playoff career, behind a 12-game streak back in 2023. Game 3 of the Western Conference Finals in Las Vegas on ESPN. SportsCenter All Night, ESPN Radio, and the ESPN app. Let's go to the baseball diamond. 569 days without seeing Gerrit Cole in a major league mound came to an end on Friday. Cole stepped on the hill at Yankee Stadium for his first appearance since Game 5 of the 2024 World Series. Cole, recovering from Tommy John surgery from March of last year, taking the bump against the Rays, squaring off against Tampa's Nick Martinez, who had the second-best ERA in baseball at 1.51 in 9 starts. Rays 15-3 in the month of May, their best in Major League Baseball, and Gerrit Cole, in his first start, did not disappoint.
8: Here's the 1-2. Into right, Judge after it, on it, inning over. Cole has thrown 6 shutout innings in his return.
1: Cole, very good. 6 runs, just 2 strikeouts, though, in his debut. But a 1-0 Yankees lead would not stay. Cole would get an 0 decision, partially because in the top of the 8th inning, Richie Palacios comes up with a couple of men on for Tampa.
9: 0-1. Swing and a grounder off the glove of Hill and over Jose Caballero and into center field. Here comes Junior, here comes Johnny, and it's 3-1 Tampa Bay. Richie Palacios comes through in his home city of New York. His Knicks won last night. Will he win it for the Rays with that base knock?
1: 620 WDAE with the call. Rays beat the Yankees 4-2. Rays now an MLB best 16-3 in the month of May with a 5.5 game lead on the Yankees in the AL East. It's their 5th win this season when trailing entering the 8th inning, tied for the most in baseball. Gerrit Cole stellar in his debut again, 6 innings, no runs, 2 strikeouts. Aaron Boone on Cole's debut.
10: Obviously really efficient. Just thought he was really good. They were being very aggressive with him. But I thought he did a good job of mixing his four seam and his sinker. He popped the four seamer and get him off with some good sinkers. Thought he ended up mixing in some good breaking balls, had enough of a presence with the changeup to keep him honest. Gets tested right away in the CRG stuff with Simpson getting on base to start. I thought he was excellent in that. So like managing the game and managing situations, really exciting to get him back and to have him go out there. I'm sure he was carrying a lot of emotions with him out there, and he was on point.
1: Yankee skipper Aaron Boone on Garrett Cole's debut. Again, the Yankees fall to the Rays 4-2. Meanwhile, Dodgers in Milwaukee to face the Brewers. Jack Bowers with an 11-game hit streak for the Brew Crew. Shohei Ohtani starting to heat up for LA, a 7-game hit streak for him. Brewers now 29-18. A win would tie their fastest to 30 wins in franchise history. Brewers 13-4 in the month of May. Pick up the action bottom of the first inning. William Contreras at the plate with a couple of men on WTMJ.
11: Here's the pitch and a high fly ball deep left field. This ball's right back and right gone. Wild Bill, a three-run shot. And the Brewers jump on the diamond.

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0: The daggers.
2: 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Bang, he got it. And the Thunder have taken the lead.
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1: 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But more from the Diamond on Friday. The Tigers struggling, taking on the Orioles in Baltimore. Detroit just 4-15 in the month of May. Worst record this month in Major League Baseball. They've lost six in a row. 4-4 game in the bottom of the fourth inning on WBAL. Jackson Holliday at the plate for the O's.
2: 2-1 pitch coming. Swinging a high fly ball through the raindrops towards left field. Into the corner. Got some distance. This ball is under the foul pole. Home run! Hit the very bottom of the pole. Opposite field home run, Jackson Holliday.
1: They go up 6-4 at that point. Orioles go on to win it 7-4 and improve to 12-0 when scoring seven or more runs this season and snap a three-game losing streak.

0: Tigers continue their struggles as well. An MLB worst 4-16 in the month of May. Jack Flaherty now 13 straight appearances without a win dating back to last season. Cleveland on a 6-game winning streak taking on the Phillies, who have turned things around since firing skipper Rob Thomas back on April the 28th. Phillies are 16-6 since. And that's tied for the most wins in baseball in that span under interim skipper Don Mattingly. Gavin Williams having himself a start on WTAM 1100.
1: The 1-2, swung on, bounced to second. Posada to second one. Rocchio turns two against the speedster. How about that? Gavin Williams, 99 pitches through 8 shutout innings. Donuts on the scoreboard at Citizens Bank Park. We go to the ninth.
0: A scoreless game into the ninth. Williams with 8 shutout innings, 11 strikeouts, ties his season high. It's his third start with 10 strikeouts or more this season. Problem for Cleveland, though, Christopher Sanchez just as good. 8 shutout innings for him, allowing only 4 hits, striking out 6. Sanchez out of the game in the ninth inning, still no score. Bases empty for Cleveland.
1: Duran into the wind and pitch. A swing and a high fly ball deep left field. Marsh is back. Track, wall, gone! A pinch hit home run by Kyle Manzardo. And the Guardians have a 1-0 lead here in the ninth inning.
0: And that run would hold up. Guardians hold on to win it 1-0. 7th straight win for Cleveland. Gavin Williams with the shutout in 8 innings. First game that 2 pitchers went 8 scoreless since May of 2024. The red-hot offense of Atlanta scoring 8 or more in 3 straight. Ronald Acuna off the 10-day IL and was in the lineup after being listed as day-to-day with a hamstring injury. We go into extra innings, a 4-4 game. Chadwick Tromp at the plate for the Braves on 680 The Fan.
2: 2-2 pitch. Swung on, laced up the middle. Base hit. Here comes Eli. Throw out of center. Braves win. Chadwick Tromp hitting them where it hurts, right up the middle. And the Braves take game one as one of the most unlikely heroes on the roster laced the game-winning hit right up the middle.
0: In the bottom of the 11th inning, Atlanta with the walk-off single from Chadwick Tromp. Braves beat the Nationals 5-4 in extra innings. Mauricio Dubon goes 3-for-5 in an RBI. Nationals now 0-3 this season in games that go 11 or more innings. Braves now 20 games over 500 and have a 10.5-game lead on Philadelphia. SportsCenter All Night, ESPN Radio, and the ESPN app. ESPN Radio is presented by Progressive Insurance. Matinee in Wrigley between two former NL Central foes. Astros 4-11 in interleague games this year. Second worst record in baseball in interleague games to face the Cubs. Spencer Arrighetti back on the bump for Houston after taking a no-hitter into the eighth in his last start against Texas. Cubs have lost 5 in a row and 9 of 11 coming after their 10-game win streak. Christian Vasquez has started a heat up for the Astros at the plate in the top of the fourth inning with the Astros already up 2-0 on KBME 790 AM.
3: Two balls and two strikes. Runner goes. Here's the pitch in this line to right field. That's going to score a run. It's a base hit for Vasquez. As Vasquez shoots one the other direction, he's 2-for-2, has a couple of RBIs, and it's 3-0.
0: 3-0 Astros at that point. They go on to win 4-2. Vasquez finishes 2-for-4 with a couple of ribbies and a home run, his fourth of the season. Meanwhile, Arrighetti, no runs allowed and 2 hits given up in 5 innings of work. His first start, again, after that no-hit bid against Texas last week. 6 straight losses now for Chicago, and now 2-10 in their last 12 games. Pirates, 6-3 in interleague games this season, tied for the best record in baseball in interleague games this year. They are in Toronto to face the Blue Jays. Jays would win it 6-2 despite a strong outing from the Pirates' Bubba Chandler with 5 innings, gave up just 2 hits and struck out 11. Kevin Gausman picks up the win, 6 2/3 innings, 6 hits and an earned run with 8 strikeouts. Minnesota at Fenway to take on the Red Sox. Boston, winners of 3 in a row, add one more to would mark Boston's longest win streak of the season. Twins just 8-13 on the road this season. Pick up the action top of the 7th inning. Austin Martin at the plate.
4: Swing and a drive. High fly ball to left, and Duran just watches it go, and the Twins have taken the lead on a 2-run homer into the monster seats for Austin Martin. 7-6 Minnesota.
0: 7-6 at Minnesota at that point. Twins go on to win it 8-6. Twins now on a three-game road winning streak, tying their longest streak this season. Byron Buxton with a home run, his 16th, tying Harmon Killebrew for second most home runs by a Twins player over their first 43 games of the season. Red Sox winning streak ends at 3. Red Sox led 4-0 after the first and 6-3 through 6, but fall 8-6. SportsCenter All Night, ESPN Radio, and the ESPN app. Coming up, more from San Antonio in the Western Conference Finals. 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
1: Well, Gerrit Cole returned to the mound Friday after 569 days on the shelf. He threw six scoreless in his first game for the Yankees since the 2024 World Series. Despite the strong outing, Cole got a no decision. The Yankees fell to the Tampa Bay Rays 4-2. 35-year-old Cole allowing just two hits, throwing 72 pitches and 50 first strikes as he comes back from Tommy John surgery. The Golden Knights scored three unanswered goals, all in the third period, two by Ivan Barbashev, as they beat the Avalanche 3-1 in Game 2 of the Western Conference Final. Jack Eichel scored the equalizer at 9:15 in the third period. Vegas now up 2-0 in the best of seven series. Game 3 will be Sunday in Las Vegas. And Game 3 of the Western Conference Finals in the NBA from San Antonio. Series tied up at 1-1. Thunder looking to take their first lead in the series, getting another strong outing from the MVP, SGA.
2: SGA drives, kicks to Wallace. Left angle three, can't hit. Offensive rebound to Dort. Reloads SGA for a topside three, and he buries it. SGA with the triple.
3: San Antonio just not getting the job done on the defensive glass.
2: 81-73 Thunder, 3:49. Time counting in the third. Well, they didn't have J-Dub Jalen Williams, but they had J-Will Jalen Williams, who led 76 bench points for OKC, and the Thunder, who dropped the opener of the series in double overtime at home, have taken home court back here in San Antonio. Game 3 goes to the Thunder, 123-108.
1: You're there from Mark Kestisher on ESPN Radio. Thunder, despite being down 15-0 in the first quarter, rallied back and ended up making a 30-point turnaround, 123-108 the final in Game 3, taking a 2-1 series lead in the best-of-seven Western Conference Final. Shai Gilgeous-Alexander, 26 points, was perfect, 12 of 12 from the free-throw line, tied a career-high 12 assists in seventh career playoff game with a 25-point double-double, and the third most since the team relocated to Oklahoma City back in 2009. And the Spurs, the 15-point loss, their largest home playoff loss since a 27-point defeat to the Rockets in Game 1 of the West Semis on May 1st of 2017. So, the Thunder up 2-1 in the best-of-seven series. Here to break it all down for us with our post-game extra, the men who called it for us on ESPN Radio, Mark Kestisher and P.J. Carlesimo.
2: Alex, thank you very much. San Antonio Spurs scored the first 15 points in this game, 3:46 in, and we ended up having a 33-point swing at one point. Oklahoma City led by 18 points. They end up winning 123-108 to go up 2-1.
3: Yeah, and Kesty, other than that brief start, that flourish that San Antonio started with and led for a, you know, a good chunk of the first quarter, game was dominated by OKC. Early on, their starters did a really good job. Where they got the lift was when Mark Daigneault went to that bench. Jalen Williams came in on fire right from the beginning of the game. He made his presence felt right away. And, you know, that was early on, they set the tone. It was 21-5 bench points in the first quarter. Jalen Williams had 8 points in the first quarter. He, Jared McCain, and Alex Caruso were the three best players, with all due respect to our MVP, who had 24 points and 12 assists. They were the three best players for OKC.
2: It was remarkable. McCain, as you point out, ended up with 24 points. Jalen Williams, Jay Will, ended up with an array of three-pointers, 5-for-6. The 76 bench points, the most in the postseason, not just for OKC, but when they were in Seattle, and our research crew telling us the 76 bench points, most by any team in a conference or NBA Finals game since they started tracking it in 1971.
3: Not surprised, Kesty. We thought in Game 1 it was 50-16 bench points, OKC. Game 2 was 57-25. We thought that was impressive. They blew that out of the water tonight, 76-23. But if I'm Mitch Johnson, what I'm really concerned about is the defense. Yes, the injuries, no question. De'Aaron Fox, I thought, put forth a really good effort. Dylan Harper did not look right. But But what has been the bread and butter for San Antonio all year has been their defense, and it's been augmented by really good three-point shooting when they were able to get those stops, get out and run, shoot it well, or score fast break points. The three-point shooting was not there. And more critically, I think, for Mitch and the San Antonio staff, the defense wasn't there. They could never get a toehold and slow down OKC. 123 points is a ton of points to give up in your own building in a must-win game.
2: San Antonio will have to tighten up the defense. They will have to hope De'Aaron Fox, Dylan Harper get treatment and are a little closer toward 100%, because it's going to be a huge game for Sunday night here in San Antonio. The Thunder get home court back as they win game three by a final of 123-108. Now for PJ Carlesimo, I'm Mark Kestisher, right here on your home for the NBA, ESPN Radio, and the ESPN app. Let's go back to Alex Del Barrio in the studio.
1: Thanks a lot, Kesty. 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Let's hear from head coach Mark Daigneault on slowing down the Spurs in the paint over the last couple of games in this series.
4: Other than the first 15 points, our defense was really tight tonight. You know, we got back, settled them down into the half court. Our offense had something to do with that. We ran good offense tonight, despite the fact that they were amped up and ready to go. Spurs were. And yeah, we were. It's a disciplined series. You know, we knew that coming in. You know, we couldn't be reckless against them. They're too good with the ball, too well coached, too talented. So you've got to be able to do it with discipline. And I thought we really were disciplined tonight. You know, we made them earn a lot of stuff and really played exceptionally on that end of the floor.
1: A lot has been made about the Thunder's bench. They scored 76 points, their most in a playoff game since relocating to OKC, and the bench points most by any team in a conference or NBA final since they started tracking that stat in 1971. Daigneault was asked, is the team's depth magnified as the playoffs move forward?
4: We just try to look at things through the lens of, like, our own strengths. We're not looking at anything relative to the opponent. You know, like, the last thing you want to do is assume that an opponent has a weakness that they don't have, you know. So we assume the opponent's always at their best, and we need to be at ours. And, you know, depth is a part of that, but it's not relative to San Antonio. It just needs to be one of our strengths that we rely on regardless of circumstance. And, you know, we've done a great job of that so far in the series.
1: Thunder head coach Mark Daigneault again, as the Thunder beat San Antonio 123-108. For the Spurs, it's their largest loss this season when scoring 100 points in the game. They've now lost consecutive games for the first time since January 13th. They did not lose three consecutive games all season long, and they've now lost consecutive games against the Thunder for the first time in a single season since the 23-24 season. Mitch Johnson, the Spurs head coach, was asked on the inability to keep Shai Gilgeous-Alexander off the free throw line.
5: Yeah, I think probably half of them were from undisciplined. First off the floor, he got us out of position and took advantage of it. So I'll have to go back and look. I can't remember how he got all 12 free throws, but I know a few of them were pretty good defense, it felt like, up until that point. And it's tough because he gets to spots and he makes tough shots, but you got to keep fighting that urge to try to do more and stay with it. And, you know, you look at it, he's 6-for-17, which means whether he missed some shots or he made them tough or a little combination of both. But those 12 free throws helped out a lot. And I can remember at least a few on my head right now that were undisciplined on our end.
1: Spurs head coach Mitch Johnson. As for Victor Wembanyama, 26 points, 8 of 15 shooting from the field, but only 4 rebounds and 2 blocks. He's the first Spurs player with 3 straight games with 20-plus points and multiple blocks since Tim Duncan did it in 8 straight games in May of 2007. Wembanyama was asked on what he thinks the Thunder are doing to limit him.
6: I mean, they're being physical. The difference maybe with this team is their experience. They're maybe being more smart about it. But we just got to find the answers. We're going to watch film. We're going to figure it out.
1: On how the Spurs bounce back in game 4?
6: Of course. I mean, it's my first playoffs. It's the first playoffs for many of us. Of course, there was going to be hard trials, you know. It's to be expected. But now we're going to see what we're made of.
1: Victor Wembanyama again. The Thunder beat the Spurs in Game 3, 123-108 in the Western Conference Finals. Thunder now take a 2-1 series lead, winning back-to-back games in the series. Game 4 on Sunday on ESPN Radio.
7: 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New York leads it 2-0.
8: We have enough camaraderie to hold each other accountable. And when you have a group of guys that do that, you know, sky's the limit.
1: In the Eastern Conference Finals, the Knicks on Thursday took a 2-0 series lead with a 109-93 victory over the Cavaliers. And this Knicks team seems to be on a roll. Teams that lead a 2-0 best-of-seven series in the NBA have won it 92% of the time in NBA playoff history. The Knicks are 13-3 in a best-of-seven series in their history when leading 2-0 and have won seven of their last eight. Alan Hahn from Don Hahn and Rosenberg on 880 ESPN New York was on Unsportsmanlike on Friday, said the Knicks feel like a team of destiny right now.
9: They were a good team this year, really good team. They had a top three offense, but this is different. And every game that goes by, you keep seeing something else about them that just keeps giving off a vibe of there's some team of destiny thing happening here with this group. And now it's reached that point, two games away from the NBA Finals, where it just feels like, all right, this has to get there now, right? You don't want to see the story end soon. Two wins to go, it definitely feels like this is the closest they've been in a long time. It's obviously 26 years.
1: Jalen Brunson had himself a game in game two, 19 points and a playoff career high 14 assists, the most assists by a Knick in the playoffs since 1998. That was by Charlie Ward, the former Heisman Trophy winner and Knicks point guard. Ward was on Amber and Ian on Friday, says you need to have a point guard like Jalen Brunson.
10: So we've had guys like him. I just wasn't that guy. And it's understanding, you know, your role and your team's makeup. His impact is not only with the basketball, scoring it, but getting others involved, which is also another good sign for the Knicks because he commands double teams, and you need a guy like him to be willing to get off the basketball and trust his teammates.
1: More from Ward on what Brunson's status will be in New York if he happens to take this Knicks team to a championship.
10: He'll definitely be ranked up there. But the great thing about Jalen is he keeps everything in the middle row. And that's the great thing I like about him is he shows up each and every day. He understands his role. He's not bigger than life, and those are the type of people that you want to support and you want to see have success. And so I think he'll, you know, go up there with all the greats, even though, you know, he's been there for, I think, 3 or 4 years now. But when you win a championship in New York and you're one of the main reasons why, you're going to be known for a long time.
1: Charlie Ward, the former Knicks point guard, on Amber and Ian. SportsCenter All Night, ESPN Radio, and the ESPN app. As for the struggles of Cleveland head coach Kenny Atkinson, Vince Goodwill, ESPN senior NBA writer on Sportsmanlike, says the Cavs could potentially let Atkinson go if the Cavs fail to reach the NBA Finals.
11: I think that you have to question everything, including if you lose like this, off the possibility of maybe losing to Detroit in round two. Like, there's a lot of questions that you have to ask yourself as an organization. It doesn't mean you change the coach and everything gets better. But then again, the New York Knicks changed their coach and everything looked a whole lot better for them.
1: Game three of the Eastern Conference Finals on ABC coming up on Saturday, also on ESPN Radio. SportsCenter All Night, ESPN Radio, and the ESPN app. More from the Diamond. A's on a three-game winning streak in San Diego to take on the Padres. San Diego 8-1 this season against AL West opponents. Pick up the action in the bottom of the eighth inning. San Diego already with a 4-3 lead, looking to add more with Gavin Sheets at the plate.
12: Base is loaded, nobody out. Padres lead 4-3. Here's the pitch. And Sheets hits it on the ground through the left side and a base hit. Duran has scored. Fernando's on his way. The throw comes in towards third base. It's a two-run single for Gavin Sheets, and the Padre lead is 6-3.
1: On 97-3, the Fan, a 6-3 lead for the Padres in the bottom of the eighth inning. Padres go on to win it 7-3. Padres snap a two-game losing skid, have won their five interleague games this season. Outscoring opponents 28-13 in those five games. Gavin Sheets, you heard it there, 1-for-4 with that two-run single, part of a three-run eighth inning, sixth game this season with multiple runs batted in. Manny Machado with a two-run homer in the game back in the first inning. That was his eighth home run of the season. Nick Castellanos, 1-for-3 with a game-tying solo home run in the fifth inning, has three of his four home runs in the month of May. Athletics' three-game winning streak comes to an end, lost their last three interleague games, being outscored 23-8. 8. White Sox taking on the Giants. Giants losers of 3 in a row after being swept by Arizona, hosting the White Sox. Davis Martin taking the ball for the Southsiders, an ERA of 1.61, a third best ERA in the big leagues. Top of the 5th inning, already 5-0 White Sox, and Murakami at the plate looking to do some more damage with the bases loaded.
13: This is swinging a line drive left field. That is a fair ball. It's going to get to the wall. Carroll, Hill, and Antonacci will score. A 3-run double. 8-0.
1: On ESPN 1000, White Sox win it by a final of 9-4. Chicago's won 4 of its last 6 games, all 9 runs scored in the 4th inning, their most in a single inning since May of 23. Davis Martin for the White Sox picks up the win to improve to 7-1, 5 2/3 innings, 4 earned runs, and 7 strikeouts. The 2.04 ERA is the best by a White Sox player through his first 10 starts since Dallas Keuchel in 2020, who had a 2.04 ERA. The Giants have now lost 4 straight and 7 of their last 9 games. 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
1: In Baltimore, Orioles snap a 3-game losing skid, partially thanks to this blast from Jackson Holliday. The call on WBAL.
3: 2-1 pitch coming. Swinging a high fly ball through the raindrops towards left field. Into the corner. Got some distance. This ball is under the foul pole. Home run! Hit the very bottom of the pole. Opposite field home run, Jackson Holliday.
0: Number 4.
1: The Guardians looking to make it 7 in a row against the Phillies. No score in the ninth until the Guardians unbreak the tie. The call on WTAM 1100.
4: Duran into the wind and pitch. A swing and a high fly ball deep left field. Marsh is back. Track. Wall. Goal! A pinch hit home run by Kyle Mansardo. And the Guardians have a 1-0 lead here in the ninth inning.
0: Number 3.
1: The Thunder go up 2-1 in the Western Conference Finals, and a Jalen Williams four-point play put the game away. The call on ESPN Radio.
5: Pass out to McCain, drives the baseline, 2-2. Out to Jay Will, gets off a 3, hits it and 1! A chance at a four-point play for Jalen Williams. Jay Will having the game of his life here in Game 3 of the Conference Finals.
0: Number 2.
1: In the Stanley Cup playoffs, the Golden Knights go up 2-0 on the Avalanche, scoring 3 goals in the third period, and this one gave them their first lead. 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
6: Michael sets up Dorothea, gains the red line, try to steer it in, check from behind. Second time he got it in, Taves knocked it down. Dorothea again, tips a breakout pass, it goes to Eichel, left to Barbashev, he shoots, he scores! Crossbar and home, 2-1 Knights!
0: Number 1.
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3: 2-2 pitch. Swung on, laced up the middle. Base hit. Here comes Eli. Throw out of center. Braves win. Chadwick Trump hitting them where it hurts, right up the middle. And the Braves take game 1.
1: 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The Atlanta Dream, 2-1 on the season, looking to start 3-1 or better for the first time since 2022, hosting the Dallas Wings. And they're pouring it on the Wings in the fourth quarter. Here's Ryan Howard with a bucket.
7: 90 seconds left in this ballgame. Atlanta trying to go 3-1 for the first time to start the season since 2022. And Ryan Howard trying to make it happen.
8: Ryan Howard with the biggest plus on the floor, plus 16. Got 25 points in this one.
1: On Ion Television, 86-69, the final. The Dream knock off the Wings. 3-1 start to the season for Atlanta for the first time since 2022. Alicia Gray, 16 points. Ryan Howard, fifth player with 25 points and 8 assists in Dream history. The Wings with just 9 points in the first quarter, their fewest since August 6 of 2020. Paige Beckers with just 7 points for Dallas entered the game with 10 straight 15-point games was the longest active streak in the WNBA. Meanwhile, the Fever taking on the Golden State Valkyries in Indiana. Fever scored 85 or more points in 5 consecutive games to start the season at 3-2, tied for the second longest streak in WNBA history. Caitlin Clark making it a double-digit lead in the third.
4: Cunningham, and off Johnson, into a triple team, out to Clark.
1: Clark and the Fever put up a 90-burger. They win it 90-82 over the Valkyries. 85 or more points in 6 straight games to start the season, the second-longest streak in WNBA history. Clark, 22 points, 9 assists, 20 or more points in each of her first 5 games this season. Again, this is the Fever knock off the Valkyries 90-82. SportsCenter All Night, ESPN Radio, and the ESPN app coming up on Saturday on ABC and ESPN Radio. Game 3 of the Eastern Conference Final between the Cavs and Knicks. Harry Douglas, host of Freddie and Harry on ESPN Radio, says he's been impressed with the Knicks' unselfishness.
9: What are you willing to sacrifice for a greater good? That's why Josh Hart, he didn't take it personal. He just took it amongst himself to make sure that he was better in game 2 when that moment arose. But in order to have a special group and to be up 2-0 in the Eastern Conference Finals, guys have to sacrifice. They have to let go of self and be all about the team.
1: And the Knicks have the recipe to win a championship.
9: You have that trust, you have that accountability, and then I love what Josh Hart said. Hey, if anyone tries to get out of, you know, get in self mode, it's that accountability that we will hold each other to and check one another without someone feeling some type of way.
1: Game 3 of the Eastern Conference Finals between the Knicks and Cavs on ABC and ESPN Radio tonight. Coming up, it's the best of ESPN Radio. And for our crew here in Bristol, I'm Alex Sobario. 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
1: 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Going to get to the Matthew Stafford contract extension in a second. Also, we've been talking a ton about the Knicks 2-0 series lead over the Cavs. In about 15 minutes, everybody, Vincent Goodwill, will join us to talk about that as he's been covering this series. Montreal up 1-0 over Carolina in the Eastern Conference Finals. In the NHL, 6-2 victory, 4 goals in the first period after Carolina hadn't lost a game yet this postseason, 8-0 and 11 days off going into last night. But huge news in the NFL yesterday, Matthew Stafford signing a 1-year, $55 million contract extension worth up to $60 million. He's now under contract for 2 more years at $105 million with the LA Rams. And he's under contract for 2 years, and year 3 would be Ty Simpson's first year, if we're really going to be real about this, this will present a big problem, a good problem, if Stafford is so good for the next 2 years that he wants a third year, and they took a first-round quarterback this year in Ty Simpson out of Alabama. What's more interesting to you guys? How he plays now in these 2 years, or how he compares to his peers historically when it's all said and done?
2: Oh, peers historically.
1: Really? Why?
2: Because I think it's a very fascinating crop of peers that we will be debating. You mentioned earlier Aaron Rodgers. Well, I guess they're hand in hand, right? Because
3: no doubt,
2: if Matthew Stafford in these next 2 years is able to win another Super Bowl or earn another MVP award, that obviously bolsters this conversation. Bolsters this conversation, if I could speak. But he has put together an unbelievable resume, especially in the back half of his career, whereas someone like Aaron Rodgers, when he went to his second and third destination, it hasn't gone so well. Aaron Rodgers is a name you mentioned. Ben Roethlisberger is a name you mentioned. Who's the other guy that you threw?
1: Drew Brees.
2: Drew Brees.
1: All-time, like, iconic quarterbacks
2: that
1: played.
2: One.
1: Yeah, well, Ben won two. But
2: well, right,
1: like,
2: but I'm saying, like, played, Stafford, Rodgers,
1: yeah,
2: Brees.
1: Exactly, correct.
2: They've won one, and if Stafford could separate himself from some of the other guys in that crop and win another Super Bowl, where is he going to be placed historically?
1: Eli, I probably should have thrown Eli in there, right?
2: Well, I put Eli. Eli's just such a rare case because of the two Super Bowls he won, the manner in which he won them, and the team that he won them against.
1: Versus his regular season numbers, which aren't as...
2: It's just a more difficult case
1: fair,
2: study for me.
1: Fair, yeah.
2: But Matthew Stafford is coming off an MVP season, and he plays on a team that easily could have won a Super Bowl last year. They were definitely in the mix. They were very close, and they've gotten better. And I know they play in an incredibly tough division, but this Rams team is a team we could absolutely envision winning a Super Bowl. And yes, they, with that first pick, that number 13 overall, invested in the future and not the present, which was smart for them organizationally.
3: Was it? Was it, Smalls?
2: You can make the debate either way. But I think if you're trying to extend your runway of success, smart pick. But with this money, they're telling Matthew Stafford, hey, we value you. We see what you've put together. We appreciate it. And we want you for the next couple years to be right here because we think you are putting us in a position to win a Super Bowl.
3: So is it about being good or is it about winning championships?
2: It's about winning championships.
3: Okay, so why are we hedging with the two timelines approach rather than going all in on the twilight of Matthew Stafford's career? That makes no sense to me.
2: Because I think the moves that they made to shore up that secondary allowed them, in their minds, the luxury of investing in the future with Ty Simpson.
3: You know what doesn't give them that luxury? Rob Havenstein, your right tackle forever, retiring in February. How about investing in our offensive line to protect our 38-year-old MVP quarterback? Like, I just don't understand why they're not doing everything that they can to maximize this window while they're so close. It just doesn't make any sense to me. And Ab, you brought up the point about them trading out of the first round in 2025. That was when you had a 36-year-old quarterback and you weren't coming off a year where you were in the Final Four. And you were coming off a year where you didn't see your division rival win a championship. Now, fast forward 2 years later, Matt Stafford, 38 years old, right tackle gone. Closer to the end than the beginning, a lot less runway. Why would you not push all of your chips to the middle of the table to do everything you can to try to win this year? Why wouldn't you take that approach rather than hedging for the future with Ty Simpson?
1: So, are you okay? If you make up your mind and you decide we're going to draft Ty Simpson, right? Which they did.
3: Mm-hmm.
4: Are you saying it's a mistake to do the extension because you've already started the future planning, capital sell high, so to speak, Daryl Morey style, on Stafford?
3: I still need Stafford to be happy this year because Ty Simpson is not going to be our week one starter.
2: No, we're trying to win now, so he's got to be happy.
3: Exactly, and in order to make him happy, what has he shown? We're going to throw money at him. They had this same dance they did last year where he was unhappy. What happened? They threw money at him. All of a sudden, he has an MVP season. Mm. One of the oldest first-time MVPs we've ever seen in this league. Mm-hmm. So, like they've got the blueprint. We make Matt Stafford happy by throwing him a bag of cash. And might I add, there are not too many things that a bag of cash can't fix. So I'm not disparaging the strategy. No. I'm just simply pointing out that it feels like this is to appease or to assuage any feelings that Matthew Stafford may have toward the organization for not using those first round picks on players that can directly help him.
4: Let me ask you a question, then I'm going to ask you to go back in time and give me your hypothetical, what you think your opinion would have been if I presented this then. Mm-hmm. We're sitting at the Tundra Trio last year. We're doing the show before the 2025 draft. We're eating a lot of cheese curds. We forgot to tell CC where they were. Not the point.
2: They were delicious.
4: He didn't have any. Not the point here, okay? I say to you, hey, I got word. Shefty just called me. The Rams are going to give up the 26th pick tonight. And they're going to give up the 30th pick next year. And they're going to get Trent McDuffie. And they're going to get a quarterback of the future. What do you think? And by the way, he knows that Stafford's going to win the MVP this year. You like the move? What do you think you would have said? Because that is what happened.
3: If I know Matthew Stafford's going to win the MVP, I'll hate the move.
4: Why?
3: Because Matt Stafford is in the twilight of his career. Every year with Matt Stafford and Sean McVay, I'm trying to win. This is the same organization that won a championship by saying bleep those picks.
2: That's true.
3: So now all of a sudden I'm going to value first round picks and value players that don't touch the field for me, that can't help me win this year. It's antithetical to everything that we've known the Rams to be when they've had success with this head coach, quarterback, general manager trio.
4: See, I fair, well-reasoned, well-thought-out with experience. I look at it a little differently without any experience, obviously, in this like you have. I look at it differently. They locked up their quarterback where there is no QB controversy, that he doesn't have to worry about the fact that Ty Simpson is going to start. That's not going to happen, right? Stafford seemingly is going to be happy, excited about this year. You addressed an enormous need with an all-pro caliber player in Trent McDuffie, the cornerback from the Chiefs that you got by way of the draft. By trading out of last year, you gave yourself the opportunity to take a swing on Simpson for the future, and you potentially have a now run and a later run if you believe Simpson could be the guy. And now you're basically paying Stafford to do two to three things. Number one, lead us to a championship. First and foremost, okay? Number two, try to win the MVP again. And number three, take this guy under your wing. Because now it's not, is he coming for my job? Now it's, I'm going to give him my job in 2 years when I'm happily retired after 19 seasons in the NFL, 7 of them with the LA Rams, 12 of them in Detroit. And really, I think, and maybe Lions fans like Jovante can correct me if I'm wrong here, has the unique status of two football homes where he will be embraced.
2: Mm-hmm.
4: Undoubtedly will be embraced in L.A., and I assume when he's retired, he should be embraced in Detroit. Like, remember with Rodgers, to do the compare and contrast, we've talked about he doesn't have a football home. Ironically, now it's Green Bay again because of the relationship with McCarthy.
2: In Pittsburgh.
4: Because everybody's like, oh, okay, they're cool, we're cool. Like, forget all the beef,
2: but
4: whatever.
2: Again, Jovante can speak to this better than we can, but I, from my perspective, Lions fans always loved and appreciated Matt Stafford. They blamed the organization for not putting more around him. And
4: so
2: they,
4: multiple football homes.
2: Multiple. I mean, anytime he's gone back to Detroit, they embrace him with open arms. So multiple football homes. It's very rare, but his career is rare.
4: I think Smalls is breadcrumbing a take.
2: What is it?
4: No, I don't think it's bad. I think you're breadcrumbing a take of getting ready to, if he wins another Super Bowl, even though you're not a Rams person, to say, I think I'd rather his career than fill in the blank, than Rodgers, than Breeze, than Roethlisberger.
2: Well, here's the difference. I'm always going to pick more Super Bowls.
3: Hell yeah.
2: I don't care that Aaron Rodgers has 4 MVPs.
3: Nope.
2: If you're telling me Matt Stafford's going to win 2 Super Bowls, I'm going to blindly say I'd rather. It's not even about football home. It's not about legacy. It's not about being celebrated. I want as many championships as I can possibly get.
4: So if the Rams win a Super Bowl over the next 2 years, you will say, I'd rather Stafford's career than Rodgers' career.
2: Yes.
3: Yeah, I think I would say that too. But here's the problem with the decision that Les Snead made. If the Rams don't win a Super Bowl over the lifetime of Matt Stafford's career with them, we're always going to point back to this past year's draft and wonder, could it have been different if they had done something different with that 13th overall pick?
2: Watch Mekhi Lemon be awesome in Philly, and we're like, hey, could have used that weapon, right? Things like that.
4: But what if Simpson
3: how about wins? This? There were six offensive linemen drafted in the first round after the 13th overall pick.
2: I just use that as an example, but there's so many players that we could point to and be like, they could have used him. They could have used this guy.
3: Yeah. I'm just saying, especially in a division where three teams won a dozen games last year, and your division rival just won the chip.
4: Nuno has a question on this. Go ahead, Nuno.
5: I wonder, because they were the rumored second team around the A.J. Brown potential. Like, I wonder if, like, they thought that they had a really good chance of getting him, and that's why they then ended up pivoting to Ty Simpson versus, like, I think we're okay, and so forth, and instead of going to get, you know, a wide receiver in the draft and things of that nature.
4: As a Patriots fan, if they want to pay for A.J. Brown and go get him, I can live with that as long as I can get Devontae Adams from them on the cheap. I'd rather Devontae Adams on the cheap than A.J. Brown for a lot. That's just me, right? So if they want to go get him as a Pats fan, go get him. As long as you can give Devontae Adams to my team for like a fourth or a fifth rounder, then I'm good to go. I'd rather give up a fourth or a fifth rounder for Devontae Adams than a first rounder for A.J. Brown. For me. But by the way, just to finish that point, you know, let's be clear. Adam Schefter has told us a million times over, every Tuesday after 8 a.m. Eastern, go back on the podcast and listen. He's always great with us. It's trending in that direction. A.J. Brown for a 2028 first. He has never said it's a 100% done deal, because it cannot be until June 1st. So there could be a team lurking that says, we're not even going to call the Rams until the last day of May.
3: Now, I will tell you this. If the Rams go out there and they say, we'll see your 2028 first round pick with the 2027 first round pick
4: that everybody
3: wants,
4: A.J.
3: Brown, then guess what? I'm going to have a nice cup or shut the hell up.
4: Because then it's bleeped them picks.
3: Because then it's bleeped them picks, and then it's like, okay, that makes sense.
2: We're going for it
3: right now. Forget about the future. The future is now. We're trying to win with Matt Stafford. Yeah, we took Ty Simpson 13th overall with a luxury pick, but we always knew that we were going to go after A.J. Brown and use a future draft pick and mortgage that future for the now. If they do that, guess what? I'm going to shut the hell up, and I'm going to praise what the Rams did this offseason. If they don't do that and they don't win a chip, then yeah, you're going to hear me continue to criticize Les Snead for making that decision in late April.
4: We are on Sportsmanlike, presented by Progressive Insurance.
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4: 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I'm sick of Chiefs and Bills. Give me something new. You want a new rivalry in sports? Get used to this. San Antonio, Oklahoma City is not going to be good. It's going to be great. And we're going to get it year after year after year. And they are brilliant organizations that are going to be able to churn in a way that is unheard of.
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2: I like it. Got a good ring to it.
1: It does. You just said moments ago, our radio audience just rejoined, that your moment of fulfillment that you tapped out on, right? That you,
2: yeah.
1: That was mixed reviews. Why do you think that was, John?
2: Well, I... and again, I'm speaking from my perspective, and I am aware that everything I say is going to create chatter, and that's a good thing because, you know, hopefully people were interested, but there's no right way to please everyone when you're truly closing away, closing a 23, 24 year old journey where, you know, our fans have invited me into their living room 52 weeks a year, plus ancillary premium live events for 23, 24 years. The best you can do is do all you can. And honestly, that's where the moment of clarity and fulfillment came from, where it's like at the end of my physical journey in the WWE, after that last match, listening to the noise one final time, knowing that, man, I don't think I can't give another ounce. What a way to close that chapter. But it's not, it's a bold creative decision, just like the John Cena heel turn is a bold creative decision. It's, you're not going to please everyone. Our fans are very vocal and very involved, which is why I'm excited about the future of what's to come, where we can try to involve them more and hopefully crowning a champion of the John Cena Classic. But it's those moments where you do take a risk. You do travel outside the predictable norm, and that incites conversation, and you got to be ready for all angles of that.
1: What can you tell everybody about any latest on the classic that you just referred to, John?
2: Man, I can tell you I'm pumped, and I can tell you this is an idea from me, and I can also tell you that this is going to get a lot of chatter too, because the audience is kind of every which way but loose on this. Mm-hmm. I got the idea from that last event, that Saturday night's main event, where Gunther and I were the close of the show. But the idea for the open of the show and the way I wanted to promote it was, instead of doing, you know, a 90-minute tribute showing highlights and interviews of folks to essentially my career, there's no pay it forward there. So I chose to use the rest of the evening as showcasing marquee superstars as a way to get crowds in the building and keep them excited. You hear the music of your favorite superstar. That's great. And pair them up against the future of our business. Names like Sol Ruka, Javon Evans, certainly Oba Femi, they all kind of debuted on our grand stage that night. And I thought the event went well. Not only was it well received by the audience, sans from my part, the ending, which is okay, 'cause I'm the polarizing guy. I can bear the weight on my shoulders. When

0: promoted it, people enjoyed the idea. When we executed it, people enjoyed the event. And more importantly, the talent. It's not like the talent aren't excited for events, but the talent felt like they were part of something new, and that was really important. So I got the idea from there, and then I kind of wanted to extend it a little bit more. I'm like, how can we involve the fan base? So that's where the fan vote came from. And then I tried to take it a little bit further and saying that, like, man, if you're a talent and you go out and you actually tear the house down, but you're this close to winning and maybe you came up short, you still have the opportunity to be in the running to see if you won the fan vote enough to be crown champion.
1: I love it, man. And there's so many projects coming up for you.
0: It's busy this time of year.
1: Dude, it's so great. I mean, Netflix's little brother, Michelle Monaghan and Eric Andre, both have appeared on this program. Actually, Eric's going to be on the show on the 9th of June. That's coming out June 26th. On Netflix, Coyote versus Acme in theaters, August 28th. I think that needs no explanation what that's going to be about. The Apple original film Matchbox coming up, the movie, in October 9th. But you are here today to talk about something called DB. What is that, John?
0: So it's the real condition is Demodex blepharitis, abbreviated as DB. And I guess easily communicated as eye mites. And Demodex blepharitis is when you kind of get overrun by eye mites. And I had this happen. And basically it's when your eyes get itchy, they get red, and you get like crusties when you wake up, especially I did. My vision is going, I like you have a set of readers, and I always have them handy. Wow, the phone looks so much better with that, but I'll take them off. And my vision was going, but I had these ancillary symptoms, and I just pawned it off to old age. All right, vision's the first thing to go. This is kind of my life now, but I read a ton. I'm on camera a lot, and when you're on camera with these like bloodshot eyes, and you're always itching your eyes, and you have crusties and stuff, it just wasn't any good. I finally went to an eye doctor because I stopped being able to see driving at night. And like, I was reading pages three times over. So I knew my sight was going. And he sure enough said, yeah, we're just going to get you low prescription readers. And also you have Demodex blepharitis. I'm like, say what? And it's pretty much when you get overrun by eye mites. And thank goodness, I'm very grateful for the partnerships I have and this partnership with Tarsus is no different because Tarsus has the only FDA-approved treatment for DB. And before, they had to do all this stuff, like throw salt water in your eyes, take your eyelashes out one by one. This is just a simple eye drop. And for me, 6 weeks twice a day, my symptoms are greatly reduced. So I went in basically thinking that, I just needed a pair of readers. But because I self-diagnosed, it was so late to the party, man, was I happy to know that there was treatment. And I'm very proud of the partnership with Tarsus because we're spreading the word to try to get people out there like me. There's 25 million people that suffer with DB, and this is truly a way to get some real relief from the symptoms.
1: XDEMVY.com for more information on this.
0: Look at you, man. You are a pro.
1: Come on.
0: You're doing my job over there.
1: No, you know what? Again, it's tag team.
0: I appreciate
1: you. Just tag me in. I tagged you in.
0: I really do appreciate it. Thank you so much.
1: Come on. No, it's something I did not know, to be honest with you, existed before you and I just started talking. And
0: I say I value the partnerships that I have a lot. And this is no different than, I had a partnership a while back as an advocate for sunscreen. And I was an unlikely candidate until they found out, like, I've had four or five spots removed that are cancerous because I was an idiot and didn't use sunscreen. I'm very open about the fact that I've had a hair transplant. And this is just another line of a condition that I've had that I was like, man, I'm never getting rid of this. And then you find a solve. And you're like, I think more people should know about this. Mm-hmm. And right along the same time as that happens, the company who produces the solve was like, we need a reliable voice to help grow the reach of our brand. So again, this is serendipitous for me, and it's something I believe in because I've suffered from it, and I suffer from it no longer.
1: John Cena here on the Rich Eisen Show. All right, I would like to jump into a couple of films of yours, sir. I mentioned LeBron before. Were you on the set at all? I know you were in any of scenes with him in Trainwreck. No kidding.
0: I wasn't lucky enough. I wish I had been.
1: Because, I just remember seeing that movie in the theater, and I'm like, okay, I love Amy Schumer. Good Lord, who doesn't? But the two funniest people in the, and Bill Hader, my gosh, two funniest people in the movie were LeBron and John Cena. You know, those,
0: man, I don't, that, you know, train was loaded. They really,
1: they were loaded. I know.
0: All out of that one. That was a very funny movie. I was very grateful to be put around a lot of funny folks and allowed to just kind of take some risks again.
2: Sure did.
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2: I'm not going to lie. I pay $100,000 for a seat. It better come with a lot of other things.
1: If I pay $100,000 for a seat,
2: I leave it to y'all's imagination.
1: That seat, they better pick me up at my house, take me there, make sure I'm fed.
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1: Double full service. And tuck me in at night to bring my behind back home.
2: And I better be happy.
1: I don't care if I'm happy. Just make sure it gets on him. The happiness thing could be another conversation. So because of that,
3: you need to be happy.
1: Yeah, you're right. You need the happy. Never That's mind. Right. You need that Freddie and Harry selection. Give me to provide the happy for you. Brought to you by SoFi. Get your money right. So in honor of all of that, and Victor Wembanyama, who or what would you pay good money to see in person? We always have interesting selection committees. This may take the cake. Poor Christine Lee, our sports anchor goddess, will have a lot of hands being the tiebreaker. So,
0: number one.
1: Who's number one on your list, HD?
2: I'm going with Victor Wembanyama. He's someone, because he's so great at a very, very young age in his third season, we just witnessed something last night, Freddie. 41 points, 24 rebounds in a Western Conference final, game one, on the road in Oklahoma City with a hostile environment, normally crumbles a lot of people. Mm-hmm. No, he didn't budge one bit. But because he is an international player, the mindset that he has, he's always laser focused. He, number one, wants to make sure that his body is up to par so he can withstand an entire season. It's not just about the physical with Victor Wembanyama. It's also about the mental. And the way he approaches the game, I wouldn't mind spending my hard-earned money to go watch him play a basketball game.
1: Okay, E-Dawg, who's number one on your list, who or what would you pay good money to see in person?
3: Can I actually make a request here? Can I go last?
1: Okay, that's fine.
3: Wemby's a great one.
1: Okay,
3: it's just
1: that's
3: not where
1: fine.
3: My thought process
1: All right,
3: was at the moment. So I just want to let Shannon and
1: okay, well, we'll flip
3: you,
1: it.
3: Freddie.
1: I'll go in your place.
3: Okay.
1: You go in my place.
3: Yeah, because
1: we'll do that.
3: Harry said Wemby, and you know my whole thought
1: sure.
3: process went.
1: All right. So for me, it'd be Beyonce at the Sphere in Las Vegas.
2: Ooh.
1: I'd pay great money to see Beyonce in all her Beyonce glory at the Sphere in Las Vegas, which would be wall-to-wall eye candy. Of Beyonce, 100, 200, 300 for your boy Big Freddie. So that's number one, Shannon Penn, on my list. That's the person I would pay good money to see in person.
2: $6,900. No matter what the price is.
1: Whatever the price is, Beyonce's worth it. So, Shannon, I got Beyonce for me. You got Wemby for HD, who's number one on your list.
4: Yeah. As someone who's paid good money for his daughter to see Beyonce on more than one occasion, that is a very good list. A very good choice. It's going to make my list just at number one. So, obviously, number one, I got to go with Wemby. I got to go with the choice here. Like, to be able to see somebody, like, it's the closest thing I've seen older people reference seeing Wilt Chamberlain or seeing a young Lou Alcindor, like have that kind of impact on the game at both ends of the court. So for me, it'd be Victor Wembanyama.
1: Okay. E-Dawg, since we're flipping spots, I'm going second
3: last.
1: So who's number one on your list?
3: Freddie, I got to have your back here. Look, I understand where we're going with this now. So I thought a little bit differently. So my number one was going to be something different, but because you took my spot and you really took me out of a jam.
1: Loyalty.
3: And Beyonce, you know, I'd pay $6,900.
1: There we go.
2: That's my boy.
1: It didn't even go past one for Christine Lee, our sports and anchor goddess, to get involved. So, Christine, number one on our list, who or what we would pay good money to see in person. HD and Shannon, they say Victor Wembanyama, the Spurs. Me and E-Dawg, we said Beyonce. So, Miss Christine Lee, you break the tie.
5: Ooh, it's a hard one. I think I got to go with Wemby, though.
1: I can't disagree with that.
2: I agree.
1: He is that star.
3: Oui, oui.
1: That star among stars. So, okay.
2: It's the bon français.
1: No sacré blue here involving Victor Wembanyama, who is number one.
0: Number two.
1: I'm sticking with Beyonce. That's at number two. that I'm going right there with Beyonce. So that's number two, Shannon, for me, who I paid good money to see in person.
4: Like, as I mentioned, my daughter has seen Beyonce on four different tours now. So
1: Four
4: different Beyonce tours, yeah.
1: How much blood do you have to sell?
4: Exactly. Yes. Cowboy Carter, the other one in silver, a couple of others.
1: So indeed.
4: She's seen Beyonce four times, yes. Yeah, so I paid a lot of money for her. But I wouldn't be opposed to seeing Beyonce. So for me, I'm going number two. I'll go Beyonce as well. Seeing Beyonce in concert.
1: All right, HD, we got those two for Beyonce. What about you?
2: All right, I'm going to cheat the game a little bit because I've already seen Beyonce.
1: All right.
2: But Beyonce is the last person I actually paid concert tickets to go watch. I paid for the tickets. And that was in Las Vegas. And that was before I was a Beyonce fan, and I instantly became a Beyonce fan. So I would recommend it. That was the first concert that my daughter went to, Shannon, last year here at Mercedes-Benz Stadium. She was phenomenal. I know that's something my daughter would never, ever forget. But Beyonce is high on my list from production, entertainment, the vocals, the dancing, the costumes, everything that you can think about when it comes to a Beyonce show.
1: Okay.
2: It's going to be 20 out of a 10 every single time. So I'm going Beyonce.
1: So is it a clean sweep, E-Dog?
3: Yeah, we can make it a clean sweep. I just actually got tickets to Kid Cudi in Hartford in a couple of weeks. Ooh, I secured my tickets today.
4: Same thing, huh? Kid Cudi and Beyonce, same thing, huh?
3: No, I didn't.
1: Wait a minute.
2: I'm just trying to figure out, like, what's the relevance of Kid Cudi when you just said Beyonce's number two?
4: Those two artists are day and night. Come on, those are day and night.
2: I like what you did there.
3: That was pretty good.
2: I'm in the pursuit of happiness, too.
1: Well done by all three of you.
3: The soundtrack to my life, okay?
1: That'll be fine. That'll be fine, all three of you. So we got Beyonce, that's number two on our list of who or what we would pay good money to see in person.
0: Number three.
1: Shannon Penn, lead it off. Who's number three in your list?
4: All right. Wow. I got a lot of sports up here, but I'm going to stick with sports as well. Shohei Ohtani. But I got to go. Okay. I want to go see Shohei Ohtani while he's pitching so I can see him pitch and hit in the same game. Ooh. To be able to experience that and what he is. Like, we talk so highly about Wemby, as we should, but think of the things that Ohtani's already done with World Series championships and MVPs already. Like, we talk about just the alien that is Wemby. We've seen some of that in baseball with Shohei. So Shohei's number three on my list.
1: Good list right there. E-Dog, who's number three on your list?
3: All right, so you know how I started off? I was a little bit confused or just so... Look, I thought the list, I got a little confused on the list, right? So who or what would you pay good money to see in person, right? Like, I saw the who, it's fine, or the what.
1: Okay.
3: Oh, so Lord. I thought it was an easy list. I thought it was, you know, the seven wonders of the world. So I just looked that up. So I went with Pyramids of Giza.
1: Look at you. Old school.
3: Go to Pyramids of Giza.
1: Old school when it comes to E-Dog.
2: I like that, though.
1: So do I. Really do. Absolutely.
3: And you know, the alien documents came out recently. So
1: from Area 51 and all
3: that. I don't know if there's
1: stuff?
3: Anything in there about the pyramids, but I'm one of those conspiracy theorists, I guess. They're weird, right? The pyramids. So I want to see them in person and see for myself of could man have made this.
6: Okay. Sounds good.
1: HD, who's number three on your list?
2: All right, so before I give my number three, I would tell you something I already was able to do and pay for.
1: What's that?
2: Going to Jerusalem and to the Holy City.
1: Really?
2: That is something that was very, very eye-opening for me.
1: Mm-hmm.
2: And to be able to walk the same path that Jesus once walked was just, it really was breathtaking.
1: Nice.
2: Took a lot of pictures. But my number three... I'm going to link it towards my son as well, too. Shohei Ohtani is his favorite baseball player. Okay. He is a 1,000% Braves fan, but anything about the Dodgers has to be Ohtani. And he recently watched the Braves and Dodgers games, and every time Ohtani was up to bat, he was like, Daddy, Tani up. Tani up. So he loves Shohei Ohtani, so I wouldn't mind paying to go see Shohei play.
1: Okay, I'm gonna side with Eric here a little bit from historic just to make it fun, because when you said Pyramids of Giza, how many times we've seen something like that and you may think you never get there, and then when somebody actually goes and then they relay that experience. So I'm going to go on the history side and force Christine Lisi, our sports and anchor goddess, to break a tie between two foreign powers, Shohei Ohtani on the sports side and the Pyramids of Giza from the history side. So we get two for the Pyramids from me and E-Dog, two for Shohei Ohtani, Christine Lisi, from H. Douglas and Shannon Penn. So Miss Christine Lisi, break the tie. Real quick. Sorry about your Sabres, by the way.
7: Thank you.
1: I mean, I gave Christine Lisi a big hug today. She really needed it after her team lost in overtime to the Montreal Canadiens. So shout out to Christine Lisi. playing injured today after what happened to a Buffalo Sabres losing to the Canadiens in overtime in Game 7 last night.
5: I just have to say one thing. I wasn't sure how it would be for me.
1: Right.
5: And I woke up about 5 times overnight.
1: Oh, boy.
5: And each time, all I'm seeing is Mr. Newhook scoring that goal.
1: Yeah.
5: And it's like the same thing that happens for the Bills on the same, and for like both of my teams to lose the season's end in overtime 5 months apart.
1: Right.
5: Kind of a lot.
1: Yeah, that is a lot. Definitely. Kind of a lot.
5: But my husband always comes in with like, well, you know, would you rather be where you are or would you rather be a fan of, and he named a bunch of teams and
1: yeah,
5: stuff.
1: But
5: he doesn't
1: that's,
5: try
1: that's
5: to make
2: a, but
5: me
2: that's
5: feel
2: a great
5: better.
2: Husband, though.
5: Yeah,
2: it's a great husband.
1: It's a fantastic
5: husband. Maybe not that
1: husband.
5: Moment, but he does, yes, yeah. He does try. He is a good husband.
1: It still doesn't ease the sting, but he is a great husband, like HV said, no doubt.
5: He is. I'm sorry for that little interruption.
1: No okay. problem.
5: I have to go with Shohei.
1: Okay.
5: Just because of, like, to be able to see somebody do both.
1: Right. Mm-hmm.
5: And it, as good as he is at everything.
3: I saw Shohei. Did not have to pay good money. He was playing for the Angels. It was like $9 to get in.
5: $9?
1: They should have paid you.
2: Yeah,
1: for the Angels.
3: Well,
1: they
3: now he's paying for the Dodgers,
1: you.
3: So it'd be a little bit more expensive.
1: You should pay to him and see him at the Dodgers.
3: He hit a home run that game, actually. Him and Trout.
1: Yeah, and Crickets clapped.
2: I mean, you probably could have seen him last year, E.
1: Exactly.
3: I clapped from the right
2: Yankees
3: field bar.
1: You did?
3: There's a nice little right field bar out there.
1: Nice. Somehow you and the bar and baseball going together didn't see that
3: coming.
1: You
3: got to explore it, all of the park.
2: I mean, you had your chance last year.
3: Nook and cranny.
2: Blue Jays took it.
1: Wow. So we got Shohei Ohtani, number 3 in the list, and our Freddie and Harry selection committee with me, Freddie Coleman, Harry Douglas, E. Dog, Eric Hammond, and Shannon Penn on Freddie and Harry and ESPN Radio, the ESPN app, and ESPN Plus.
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1: Who or what would you pay good money to see in person? Right now, Victor Wembanyama is number one. Beyonce is number two. Shohei Ohtani is number three. That means we're up to
0: number four.
1: All right, E-Dawg is number four on your list.
2: All right, so for me, I'd pay good money to go see the Aurora Borealis. Aurora Borealis.
1: Nice.
2: Aurora Borealis.
1: Look at you.
2: How about that? Three times
1: Eric
2: in a row.
1: Wants to see the world.
2: I want to see the
1: you're
2: world,
1: like,
2: man.
1: You're like Larry Crown.
2: If I'm spending my money, I'm spending money on things that I can't just turn on the television and be like, hey, that was great.
1: Only thing missing, is, only thing missing is Julia Roberts. It's going to the whole world side with you, Larry Crown.
2: Hey,
3: I like it.
2: I forget what's her name? Julia Roberts' character's name was in that.
1: But Larry Mercedes.
2: Crown, Larry Crown needs a Mercedes.
1: Mercedes.
2: So.
1: Yeah,
2: come on.
1: If Mercedes, Julia Roberts, you're in good standing. HD, who's number four on your list?
3: I am going with, you know what, E, there's a little song. Could you hit it for me, please?
4: Outstanding.
1: Girl, you knocked me out.
3: Girl, you knocked me out.
1: Okay. All right.
3: I am going with Charlie Wilson and then also the Gap Band. So I always wanted to see Charlie Wilson by himself.
1: Okay.
3: But if, you know, the Gap Band wanted to join him, I wouldn't mind seeing that as well.
1: Okay. So I like that. That's number four on your list. Number four on my list, Knicks winning a world championship. I'd pay good money for that. Maybe not $100,000, but I might pay close to that. They have not won an NBA championship in 53 years, since 1973. Yes, I believe it was like the earth wasn't flat. The moon wasn't made of cheese. They actually did do that. It's been 53 years. I would pay damn good money to see that, hopefully this year, for the New York Knicks to win an NBA championship. So that's number four on my list, Shannon.
5: All right, I had the Knicks somewhere on my list here, but since you mentioned it, I'm going to double down on that. But not just the Knicks championship. I would pay good money to be at a Knicks championship parade and being on one of those floats. I've said this since I was a kid. Look, I'm getting on a float. If the Knicks ever won a championship in my lifetime, I'm getting on a float. Like, I know
1: something.
5: There's millions of people in New York. There's going to be millions of people out there if there was ever a ticket-take parade for New York Knicks championship. Look, as Denzel Washington said, I'm leaving
1: here with something.
5: I'm going to the parade, and I'm going to be on the float. So I got Knicks championship parade for my number four.
1: All right, HD, what's number four on your list? We got two for the Knicks, and although Eric's inspired choice, Aurora Borealis.
3: I chose Charlie Wilson.
1: Oh, you chose Charlie Wilson?
3: And they got
1: banned. So the Knicks automatically win. Just like they beat Atlanta in the series, we beat Charlie Wilson here for number four on things or people he would say and pay good money to see in person. That means we're up to
0: number five.
1: So I get a chance to lead off on this one. Center court at Wimbledon. I'm a tennis nut, tennis fan. That's hallowed ground. I know that Carlos Alcaraz is not going to play, being out with a wrist injury. You could have two scrubs there play at center court at Wimbledon, and I wouldn't care. After seeing it on TV for so, so many years, that would be hallowed ground for me. So I got center court Wimbledon in England at the All London Tennis Club. That's number five on my list, Shannon Penn.
5: All right, I want to credit our very own Eric Hammond for coming up with tremendous selections today. Like very worldly, very international.
3: Like yes. Very thought out.
5: Very
3: too.
5: Thought
1: completely.
5: Out. So along those same lines, I had an international event as well.
1: All right.
5: I want to go to Carnival in Rio de Janeiro.
3: Oh!
5: I want to go to Carnival.
1: Wow.
3: Oh, I almost came out my shirt.
5: And if you was at Carnival, you would. Like, I got to experience it. From the floats, from the dancing, from the music, the excitement, the life, the celebrations of life and culture.
1: Sure.
5: And so many things that you would be able to experience see and feel and in some cases smell. Like the whole event, the whole vibe. Mm-hmm. Initially, I was thinking Mardi Gras. No. I want Carnival in Rio de Janeiro as my number five.
1: That's great. There's no way in hell Jamina is going to let you go, but go right ahead with your bad self. As far as that goes. HD, what's number five on your list? We should have two for Rio based on that, but I got center court for me. We got Rio for Shannon. So HD, what's number? Well, we got to send you for last. You're going to need to compose yourself. E-Dawg, what's number five on your list?
2: Sorry, I'm just enjoying it.
1: Me too.
2: Number five on my list. I'm going to go to the Serengeti. We're going to go to Serengeti National Park.
1: My wife's cousin went last year. It changed her life. Completely changed her life.
2: It's like a real-life documentary.
1: It really is.
2: You know, you get to...
1: Yeah.
2: Man.
1: Yeah, that's
2: there's going to be a lot of that going on, too. A lot of waving, keep yourself...
3: Lord.
2: Pool in the hot Serengeti.
1: Do not be a gazelle to the cheetah.
2: Hippos. And
1: do not be a gazelle to the cheetah.
2: I'm more scared of hippos, to be honest.
1: I'm scared of anything out there in Serengeti.
2: Hippos are deadly, man.
3: What was your choice, E?
1: The Serengeti.
2: Serengeti.
1: Serengeti Safari in Africa. Yes.
3: Okay.
1: Last but not least, HD was number 5 on your list.
3: Oh, Lord.
1: Yeah, I know where you're going.
3: We going to Carnival. Me and Shannon.
1: I know where you're going.
3: Me and Shannon going to Carnival, man. We paying that money. I'm sorry. We are paying that money. We going to be out there dancing, having us a good time. I'm going to be drinking my RK Zero Proof. Having me a hell of a time, too.
1: Oh, my goodness. Like, that was a surprise there. So we got Carnival in Rio. That is number 5.
3: Well, hold on. I am not done.
1: Oh, yeah?
3: As a matter of fact, I'm going to put my 5-hour energy in my RK Zero Proof.
1: Oh, my God.
3: Oh, Lord. We're going to have us a time. A time will be had. Ain't that right, Shannon?
5: What he said.
1: Both of your hearts going to be beating 200 beats an hour going there to Rio, as far as that goes. So Rio Carnival in Rio de Janeiro, that is number 5, last but not least.
0: Number 6.
1: All right, Shannon Penn, lead it off. What's
3: Must
1: number 6?
3: Be.
5: You know, interesting, just looking at this list, we had no American football up here, because I was thinking football, soccer, maybe World Cup. So, we had no American football up here.
1: Okay.
5: So I was going with that, but then I thought about, for my number 6, what I would pay good money, I would pay good money to go see LeBron James. Last game, like to be their experience, because I never got to see Michael Jordan play in person.
1: Okay.
5: I've seen LeBron play 3 times, I believe, times in person. Okay. But to be there and experience his last game in person will be tremendous. I mean, think about it. He's been part of our sports lexicon here for over 2 decades now. So absolutely, LeBron.
3: Who's your goat?
5: Last game.
3: Who's your goat?
5: It's Michael Jordan. You know how many times I cried after he beat the Knicks in the playoffs?
1: Yeah.
5: You got the nerve to ask me who my goat is?
1: Exactly. Well, when that happens in 2032, get your tickets now involving LeBron James and his last game. HD, what's number 6 on your list?
3: I'm going with the safari. I would pay money to go on a safari as well.
1: Okay.
3: I'm with you, E.
1: Yeah, that safari thing, man. My favorite animal is a cheetah.
2: Well, I have to come in here and give my number 6.
1: Go ahead, give your number 6.
2: And, you know, look,
1: uh-huh.
2: Carnival de Rio de Janeiro, I'm glad it made the list.
1: Mm-hmm. You and every other red-blooded American male listening to this show.
2: Right after that, great time in Rio de Janeiro.
1: Mm-hmm.
2: But then right after that, head over to Christ the Redeemer statue. That's my number 6.
1: Need to go to Christ the Redeemer statue for all the sins in Rio.
2: One of the 7 wonders of the world.
3: You know what you should have done? You should have just said the 7 wonders of the world as one thing.
2: As just one, it encapsulates it all?
1: Yeah. Yeah, you should probably do that.
3: Mm. Is it 7 now, or is it?
1: It's always been 7.
2: I think it varies like throughout history.
3: Yeah, I think the number changes.
1: Yeah, but let's keep it at 7. It's been 7 for this long for centuries.
5: All right, Future Selection 7. Committee, the 7 wonders of the world. Future Selection Committee.
1: Oh, God.
2: What are the actual 7 wonders?
1: No, God, that'll take us everywhere.
2: Freddie and Harry picked the 7 wonders of the world.
1: And I guarantee they were probably the original 7 wonders
3: of the
1: world.
3: Magic City going to be one. I'll tell you that right now.
1: I'm with you. Safari. I'm with you guys. I've known a couple of people that have done that Serengeti and everything. My cousin Nell, my wife's cousin Nell, she actually had like an electric fence between her and hyenas when she went to Africa. That was the only thing separating her from Mufasa and Whoopi Goldberg doing hyenas. Exactly. But Safari is number 6. There's no doubt about that. So those are our top 6 things, part of our selection committee. Who or what would we pay good money to see in person? Victor Wembanyama, the French Eiffel Tower, he's number 1. Beyonce, because she's Beyonce, at number 2. Shohei Ohtani, the Dodgers, especially pitching. This way you can see him pitch and hit in the same game. That's number 3. A Knicks championship parade that I hope will happen in 2026. That's at number 4. Le Carnaval in Rio de Janeiro. That's 95.
3: Mercy.
1: We got the Lord Have Mercy and Harry Douglas. And 6, African Safari. What or who would you pay good money to see in person? 888-SAY-ESPN, 888-729-3776.
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0: 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We have a pivotal game three between the Thunder and Spurs.
1: Shai Gilgeous-Alexander into the front court to our right. Castle defending. Now tries to blow by him. Gets up off the glass and in.
0: We have a big game two in Colorado between the Avs and Golden Knights.
2: Barbashev right for Eichel. Closing. He shoots and scores. Off the long post at home.
0: Cole makes his return for the Yanks.
1: There is strike three. Got him with a four-seamer.
0: Plus, all the best highlights on the night in the WNBA.
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4: 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Western Conference is going to be on the slate for this edition of SportsCenter All Night, both on the hardwood and on the ice. On the baseball diamond, Gerrit Cole back on the mound for the Yankees, plus plenty of other baseball we got to get to, but we begin in the NBA with the 1-1 Western Conference Finals.
5: The Western Conference Finals are even at a game apiece.
6: When you're down some of your primary creators and initiators, it causes a little bit of an extra strain.
7: We need some poise for sure and being aggressive, just like we were in the third quarter.
4: Western Conference Finals Game 3 from the Frostbank Center in San Antonio tied at 1 apiece on Friday. Game 3 winners go on to win the series in the NBA 73% of the time in a best-of-7 series. SGA rebounded nicely for the Thunder in Game 2, 30 points, 9 assists, his 27th career 30-point playoff game. Wemby averaging 31 points and nearly 21 rebounds per game in the first two games of this series. The Thunder 4-0 on the road so far this postseason, and they've been dominant with the exception of Game 1. Jalen Williams listed as questionable, end up not playing in the game, and that led to a fast start from the Spurs in the first quarter.
1: 0-for-2 start for OKC. Vassell pulls top of the arc, buries a three, early timeout called by OKC. Spurs have scored the first 10 of Game 3.
8: You know, I'm not a big fan of those early leads, Kesty, but that's exactly what the doctor ordered.
4: San Antonio going nuts. An early lead for the Spurs by double digits. Mark Kestisher, PJ Carlissimo there on ESPN Radio. But back come the Thunder, and it was led by SGA in the second quarter.
1: Switching defense, Carter Bryant has him now. Now he gets to the three-point line. Steps back, three for the lead. Got it! Oklahoma City down 15-0 early has taken the lead. 32-31.
4: Did not take the Thunder very long to get back in the game, up 32-31 at that point, thanks to that big three from SGA. We move to the second half, and things start to get chippy.
1: Pass inside stolen. Vassell read it well. Down floor on the lob for Castle. Draws another foul as he tried to toss it toward the rim. Gave up the body, and now body's coming in. Vassell, Holmgren, Castle getting up. He's upset. He's being held down and pushed aside by some of the security for San Antonio.
4: The physicality certainly coming to play in this one in San Antonio. At that point, Oklahoma City up by 10. Shai Gilgeous-Alexander looking for more, this time from downtown.
1: SGA drives, kicks to Wallace, left angle three, can't hit. Offensive rebound to Dort. Reloads SGA for a topside three, and he buries it. SGA with the triple.
8: San Antonio just not getting the job done on the defensive glass.
1: 81-73 Thunder, 3:49. Time counting in the third.
4: SGA taking care of business there. Then more from the Thunder as they finish off the Spurs, controlling the rest of the second half.
1: Well, they didn't have J-Dub Jalen Williams, but they had J-Will Jalen Williams, who led 76 bench points for OKC, and the Thunder, who dropped the opener of the series in double overtime at home, have taken home court back here in San Antonio. Game 3 goes to the Thunder, 123-108.
4: Thunder fell behind 15-0. They go on to win it, though. The final 123-108 in Game 3. Once they got control, it stayed that way. They become the first team to win 10 of their first 11 postseason games since the 2020 Miami Heat, and the first Western Conference team since the 2017 Golden State Warriors. Thunder's bench with 76 points, most in a playoff game as the Thunder since the Sonics relocated back in 2009. SGA, 26 points and a career high 12 assists. SGA with George Sedano on ESPN Radio.
9: This game started 15-0 on their end. What was said in that first huddle to get you going?
10: We just got to go out there and compete. Like, they're on their home floor, like, back at their house, their regular routine, their shoot around at their practice facility. Like, they were going to come out ready to play. We just got to compete and give ourselves a chance. That's the only thing that we could have did, and we did a hell of a job of it once we got the car back on the road.
9: Your bench scored more points than any other bench for OKC has scored in their playoff history. What can you tell us about guys like Caruso, McCain, and Jalen Williams, etc.?
10: Yeah, I mean, we have a really good basketball team. Like, 1 through 15 can really play at the highest level. We've been saying it all year, and it's coming to fruition on the highest stage, highest level of basketball. But, yeah, no surprise for us. We know what we're capable of. We know what the players in our locker room are capable of.
9: You started this game with 4 assists before you even scored. What goes into that mentality, when to attack and when to set up your teammates?
10: Obviously, the opposing team's game plan is to not let me score. And they do that by throwing multiple bodies, which just means multiple people are open. And I got to be a basketball player and make the right basketball play, and I'm doing so, and my teammates are making shots.
9: The crowd clearly trying to get in your head with some chants. What does that do for you? Does it fuel you?
10: It does nothing. It doesn't fuel me. It doesn't discourage me. It's part of the game. It's nothing. I've been dealing with it for a long time. I don't really hear it. I'm focused on what's going on the court.
9: Shea, congratulations, and thank you so much.
10: Appreciate it.
4: SJ with George Sedano on ESPN Radio. Meanwhile, Thunder head coach Mark Daigneault on the team remaining resilient despite the 15-0 deficit.
11: Yeah, it was a punch. Credit them. They were ready to play, and they got us early. You know, stops, transition, pressure. I just thought we showed great poise to understand the 48-minute nature of the game. It's a long game, obviously. Thought the bench right off the bat, Alex, Kaysen, Jay Will, Jared, those guys gave us a huge lift all night, obviously, but it started there, just getting that game into a manageable spot. But yeah, great poise by the team.
4: Meanwhile, for the Spurs, the 15-point loss, their largest home playoff loss since a 27-point defeat to the Rockets in Game 1 of the West Semis back in 2017. Victor Wembanyama in the game with 26 points on 8 of 15 shooting, but just 4 rebounds and 2 blocks. First time the Spurs have lost consecutive games since January. They have not lost 3 in a row all season long. As for Wemby, he's been asked, has it been harder to get space over the last couple games?
7: I feel like I have trouble making my teammates better right now. If that's what I should do better. My shooting splits aren't terrible. I need to be more of a team player.
4: Spurs have been dealing with injuries to De'Aaron Fox, who did play in the game. Also, Dylan Harper dealt with an injury in this game as well. Mitch Johnson, the Spurs head coach, was asked about those injuries holding the Spurs back.
12: I haven't asked how they're doing. I'm sure they're beat up. They're giving us everything they got, so it's commendable. You know, just the fight that they have, and it's that time of the year where guys are playing with more than bumps and bruises, so just tip the cap and ask as much as they can give.
4: Then he was asked on what made it such a struggle to complete a comeback.
12: They're really good, and so they got us with some fouls when we tried to make some runs. We missed some shots, and again, I thought before we got to the end of the game, we were chasing that a little bit, I guess, is what I was trying to allude to earlier in terms of, you know, there's no 10-point shot. And there was times in the third quarter where we just got a little bit ahead of ourselves, whether we were rushing or trying to not be as sharp with our execution. And it felt like, you know, you get there late and we do a great job. We got great guys with high character and are very competitive. And so they're going to fight till the end. But there's a lot that goes into that before the end, and that's a tough team to play out of a hole against. They know how to close games. They've been doing it for a while now.
4: Thunder win Game 3, 123-108. Game 4 of the series comes on Sunday on ESPN Radio. Meanwhile, Game 2 of the Western Conference Finals in the NHL from Denver. Vegas took Game 1 from Colorado 4-2, looking to go up 2-0. Teams have won it 86% of the time in a best-of-7 series in the NHL when going up 2-0. Golden Knights have won 10 of 13 series in their history, went up 1-0. The Avs 8-11 in series in which they've trailed 0-1. Pick up the action where the Avalanche have a 1-0 lead going into the third period, but Jack Eichel with the equalizer for Vegas.
2: Barbashev right for Eichel. Closing, he shoots and scores! Off the long post and home! Jack Eichel with his second goal of the playoffs. He ties it 1-1 with 10:45 to go in the third.
4: on Fox Sports 98.9. It's a 1-1 game, but then more from the Knights.
2: Michael sets up Dorothea, gains the red line, try to steer it in, check from behind. Second time he got it in, Taves knocked it down. Dorothea again, tips a breakout pass, it goes to Eichel, left to Barbashev, he shoots, he scores! Crossbar and home, 2-1 Knights!
4: Barbashev with the goal to make it 2-1. They scored three unanswered goals in the third period. They add an empty netter by Barbashev to win it 3-1. Knights take a 2-0 series lead. Both wins coming on the road. Knights 4-1 in best-of-seven series win, leading 2-0. Jack Eichel with Emily Kaplan after the game.
13: Jack, Colorado's been the best team in the NHL all season. Hadn't lost in this building all playoffs. Describe the mindset of your group coming into these two games.
14: I feel like we played patient. We have a ton of respect for their team, and we have a ton of belief in our own locker room as well. And they're a really good defensive team, and they're also a really good offensive team. So I think for us, our mindset is try and defend well and capitalize when we have opportunities and try and play as much as we can in their end. And tonight was one of those instances where, we had to stay patient throughout the game. There wasn't a whole lot of, activity going on through two periods. And obviously in the third, we're able to find a few goals and grab another win. So much credit, to the whole group. Nabber goes down, he ends up coming back. But we're rolling with 5D there for a minute. And it was just a really gutsy effort and really proud of the group.
13: You're often a pass-first player, including a lot of times tonight. On your game-tying goal, why was that the right time to shoot?
14: I haven't scored in a million days. No, I'm joking. It was just one of those plays where I think that I had the opportunity to shoot it and want to try being aggressive, a little more and get pucks to the net. It was a good play starting out of our end, breaking, through the neutral zone. It was nice to see that one go in.
4: Now that goal by Eichel snapped a 10-game streak without a goal, his second longest of his playoff career, behind a 12-game streak back in 2023. Game 3 of the Western Conference Finals in Las Vegas on ESPN. SportsCenter all night, ESPN Radio, and the ESPN app. Let's go to the baseball diamond. 569 days without seeing Gerrit Cole in a major league mound came to an end on Friday. Cole stepped on the hill at Yankee Stadium for his first appearance since Game 5 of the 2024 World Series. Cole, recovering from Tommy John surgery from March of last year, taking the bump against the Rays, squaring off against Tampa's Nick Martinez, who had the second-best ERA in baseball at 1.51 in 9 starts. Rays 15-3 in the month of May, their best in Major League Baseball, and Gerrit Cole, in his first start, did not disappoint.
15: Here's the 1-2. Into right, Judge after it, on it, inning over. Cole has thrown 6 shutout innings in his return.
4: Cole, very good. 6 runs, just 2 strikeouts, though, in his debut. But a 1-0 Yankees lead would not stay. Cole would get an 0 decision, partially because in the top of the 8th inning, Richie Palacios comes up with a couple of men on for Tampa.
16: 0-1. Swing and a grounder off the glove of Hill and over Jose Caballero and into center field. Here comes Junior, here comes Johnny, and it's 3-1 Tampa Bay. Richie Palacios comes through in his home city of New York. His Knicks won last night. Will he win it for the Rays with that base knock?
4: 620 WDAE with the call. Rays beat the Yankees 4-2. Rays now an MLB best 16-3 in the month of May with a 5.5 game lead on the Yankees in the AL East. It's their 5th win this season when trailing entering the 8th inning, tied for the most in baseball. Gerrit Cole stellar in his debut against 6 innings, no runs, 2 strikeouts. Aaron Boone on Cole's debut.
17: Obviously really efficient. Just thought he was really good. They were being very aggressive with him. But I thought he did a good job of mixing his four seam and his sinker. He popped the four seamer and get him off with some good sinkers. Thought he ended up mixing in some good breaking balls, had enough of a presence with the changeup to keep him honest. Gets tested right away and the CRG stuff with Simpson getting on base to start. I thought he was excellent in that. So like managing the game and managing situations, really exciting to get him back and to have him go out there. I'm sure he was carrying a lot of emotions with him out there and he was on point.
4: Yankee skipper Aaron Boone on Garrett Cole's debut. Again, the Yankees fall to the Rays 4-2. Meanwhile, Dodgers in Milwaukee to face the Brewers. Jack Bowers with an 11-game hit streak for the Brew Crew. Shohei Ohtani starting to heat up for L.A., a 7-game hit streak for him. Brewers now 29-18. A win would tie their fastest to 30 wins in franchise history. Brewers 13-4 in the month of May. Pick up the action bottom of the first inning. William Contreras at the plate with a couple of men on WTMJ.
16: Here's the pitch, and a high fly ball deep left field. This ball's way back and way gone. Wild Bill, a three-run shot, and the Brewers jump on the Dodgers early here in game one.
4: Again on WTMJ, Brewers go on to beat the Dodgers 5-1, their 30th win of the season. For the Brewers, Jack Bowers extends his hitting streak to 12 games, longest active streak in baseball and the longest of his career. Brewers now 14-4 in the month of May. Dodgers go 0-7 with runners in scoring position and fall to 1-15 when scoring two or fewer runs. 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
2: 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If it's a goal, that's fine. 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
1: 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But more from the Diamond on Friday. The Tigers struggling, taking on the Orioles in Baltimore. Detroit just 4-15 in the month of May. Worst record this month in Major League Baseball. They've lost six in a row. 4-4 game in the bottom of the fourth inning on WBAL. Jackson Holliday at the plate for the O's.
2: 2-1 pitch coming. Swinging a high fly ball through the raindrops towards left field. Into the corner. Got some distance. This ball is under the foul pole. Home run! Hit the very bottom of the pole. Opposite field home run, Jackson Holliday.
1: They go up 6-4 at that point. Orioles go on to win it 7-4 and improve to 12-0 when scoring seven or more runs this season and snap a three-game losing streak. Tigers continue their struggles as well. An MLB worst 4-16 in the month of May. Jack Flaherty now 13 straight appearances without a win dating back to last season. Cleveland on a six-game winning streak taking on the Phillies, who have turned things around since firing skipper Rob Thomas back on April the 28th. Phillies are 16-6 since. And that's tied for the most wins in baseball in that span under interim skipper Don Mattingly. Gavin Williams having himself a start on WTAM 1100.
3: The 1-2, swung on, bounced to second. Posada to second, one. Rocchio turns two against the speedster. How about that? Gavin Williams, 99 pitches through eight shutout innings. Donuts on the scoreboard at Citizens Bank Park. We go to the ninth.
1: A scoreless game into the ninth. Williams with eight shutout innings, 11 strikeouts, ties his season high. It's his third start with 10 strikeouts or more this season. Problem for Cleveland, though, Christopher Sanchez just as good. Eight shutout innings for him, allowing only four hits, striking out six. Sanchez out of the game in the ninth inning, still no score. Bases empty for Cleveland.
3: Duran into the wind and pitch.

0: A swing and a high fly ball deep left field. Marsh is back. Track, wall, gone! A pinch hit home run by Kyle Manzardo. And the Guardians have a 1-0 lead here in the ninth inning.
1: And that run would hold up. Guardians hold on to win it 1-0. Seventh straight win for Cleveland. Gavin Williams with the shutout in eight innings. First game that two pitchers went eight scoreless since May of 2024. The red-hot offense of Atlanta scoring eight or more in three straight. Ronald Acuna off the 10-day IL and was in the lineup after being listed as day-to-day with a hamstring injury. We go into extra innings, a 4-4 game. Chadwick Tropp at the plate for the Braves on 680 The Fan.
2: 2-2 pitch. Swung on, laced up the middle. Base hit. Here comes Eli. Throw out of center. Braves win. Chadwick Tropp hitting him where it hurts, right up the middle. And the Braves take game one as one of the most unlikely heroes on the roster laced the game-winning hit right up the middle.
1: In the bottom of the 11th inning, Atlanta with the walk-off single from Chadwick Tropp. Braves beat the Nationals 5-4 in extra innings. Mauricio Dubon goes 3-for-5 in an RBI. Nationals now 0-3 this season in games that go 11 or more innings. Braves now 20 games over 500 and have a 10.5-game lead on Philadelphia. 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Matinee in Wrigley between two former NL Central foes. Astros 4-11 in interleague games this year. Second worst record in baseball in interleague games to face the Cubs. Spencer Arrighetti back on the bump for Houston after taking a no-hitter into the eighth in his last start against Texas. Cubs have lost 5 in a row and 9 of 11 coming after their 10-game win streak. Christian Vasquez has started a heat up for the Astros at the plate in the top of the fourth inning with the Astros already up 2-0 on KBME 790 AM.
3: Two balls and two strikes. Runner goes. Here's the pitch and this line to right field. That's going to score a run. It's a base hit for Vasquez. As Vasquez shoots one the other direction, he's 2-for-2, has a couple of RBIs, and it's 3-0.
1: 3-0 Astros at that point. They go on to win 4-2. Vasquez finishes 2-for-4 with a couple of ribbies and a home run, his fourth of the season. Meanwhile, Arrighetti, no runs allowed and two hits given up in five innings of work. His first start, again, after that no-hit bid against Texas last week. Six straight losses now for Chicago, and now 2-10 in their last 12 games. Pirates, 6-3 in interleague games this season, tied for the best record in baseball in interleague games this year. They are in Toronto to face the Blue Jays. Jays would win it 6-2 despite a strong outing from the Pirates' Bubba Chandler. With five innings, gave up just two hits and struck out 11. Kevin Gausman picks up the win, 6 2/3 innings, six hits, and an earned run with eight strikeouts. Minnesota at Fenway to take on the Red Sox. Boston, winners of 3 in a row, add one more to mark Boston's longest win streak of the season. Twins just 8-13 on the road this season. Pick up the action, top of the seventh inning. Austin Martin at the plate.
4: Swing and a drive. High fly ball to left, and Duran just watches it go, and the Twins have taken the lead on a two-run homer into the monster seats for Austin Martin. 7-6 Minnesota.
1: 7-6 Minnesota at that point. Twins go on to win it 8-6. Twins now on a three-game road winning streak, tying their longest streak this season. Byron Buxton with a home run, his 16th, tying Harmon Killebrew for second most home runs by a Twins player over their first 43 games of the season. Red Sox winning streak ends at 3. Red Sox led 4-0 after the first and 6-3 through 6, but fall 8-6. 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
1: Well, Gerrit Cole returned to the mound Friday after 569 days on the shelf. He threw six scoreless in his first game for the Yankees since the 2024 World Series. Despite the strong outing, Cole got a no decision. The Yankees fell to the Tampa Bay Rays 4-2. 35-year-old Cole allowing just two hits, throwing 72 pitches and 50 first strikes as he comes back from Tommy John surgery. The Golden Knights scored three unanswered goals, all in the third period, two by Ivan Barbashev, as they beat the Avalanche 3-1 in Game 2 of the Western Conference Final. Jack Eichel scored the equalizer at 9:15 in the third period. Vegas now have 2-0 in the best of seven series. Game 3 will be Sunday in Las Vegas. And Game 3 of the Western Conference Finals in the NBA from San Antonio. Series tied up at 1-1. Thunder looking to take their first lead in the series, getting another strong outing from the MVP, SGA.
2: SGA drives, kicks to Wallace. Left angle three, can't hit. Offensive rebound to Dort. Reloads SGA for a topside three, and he buries it. SGA with the triple.
3: San Antonio just not getting the job done on the defensive glass.
2: 81-73 Thunder, 3:49. Time counting in the third. Well, they didn't have J-Dub Jalen Williams, but they had J-Will Jalen Williams, who led 76 bench points for OKC, and the Thunder, who dropped the opener of the series in double overtime at home, have taken home court back here in San Antonio. Game 3 goes to the Thunder, 123-108.
1: You heard it there from Mark Hestershire on ESPN Radio. Thunder, despite being down 15-0 in the first quarter, rallied back and ended up making a 30-point turnaround, 123-108 the final in Game 3, taking a 2-1 series lead in the best-of-seven Western Conference Final. Shai Gilgeous-Alexander, 26 points, was perfect, 12 of 12 from the free-throw line, tied a career-high 12 assists in seventh career playoff game with a 25-point double-double, and the third most since the team relocated to Oklahoma City back in 2009. And the Spurs, the 15-point loss, their largest home playoff loss since a 27-point defeat to the Rockets in Game 1 of the West Semis on May 1st of 2017. So the Thunder up 2-1 of the best of seven series. Here to break it all down for us with our post-game extra, the men who called it for us on ESPN Radio, Mark Hestershire and PJ Carlesimo.
2: Alex, thank you very much. San Antonio Spurs scored the first 15 points in this game, 3:46 in, and we ended up having a 33-point swing at one point. Oklahoma City led by 18 points. They end up winning 123-108 to go up 2-1.
3: Yeah, and Kesty, other than that brief start, that flourish that San Antonio started with and led for a good chunk of the first quarter, game was dominated by OKC. Early on, their starters did a really good job. Where they got the lift was when Mark Daigneault went to that bench. Jalen Williams came in on fire right from the beginning of the game. He made his presence felt right away. That was early on, they set the tone. It was 21-5 bench points in the first quarter. Jalen Williams had 8 points in the first quarter. He, Jared McCain, and Alex Caruso were the three best players, with all due respect to our MVP, who had 24 points and 12 assists. They were the three best players for OKC.
2: It was remarkable. McCain, as you point out, ended up with 24 points. Jalen Williams, Jay Will, ended up with an array of three-pointers, 5-for-6. The 76 bench points, the most in the postseason, not just for OKC, but when they were in Seattle, and our research crew telling us the 76 bench points, most by any team in a conference or NBA Finals game since they started tracking it in 1971. Right,
3: not surprised, Kesty. We thought in Game 1 it was 50-16 bench points, OKC. Game 2 was 57-25. We thought that was impressive. They blew that out of the water tonight, 76-23. But if I'm Mitch Johnson, what I'm really concerned about is the defense. Yes, the injuries, no question. De'Aaron Fox, I thought, put forth a really good effort. Dylan Harper did not look right. But what has been the bread and butter for San Antonio all year has been their defense, and it's been augmented by really good three-point shooting when they were able to get those stops, get out and run, shoot it well, or score fast break points. The three-point shooting was not there. And more critically, I think, for Mitch and the San Antonio staff, the defense wasn't there. They could never get a toehold and slow down OKC. 123 points is a ton of points to give up in your own building in a must-win game.
2: San Antonio will have to tighten up the defense. They will have to hope De'Aaron Fox, Dylan Harper get treatment and are a little closer toward 100%, because it's going to be a huge game for Sunday night here in San Antonio. The Thunder get home court back as they win game three by a final of 123-108. Now for PJ Carlesimo, I'm Mark Kestisher, right here on your home for the NBA, ESPN Radio, and the ESPN app. Let's go back to Alex Del Barrio in the studio.
1: Thanks a lot, Kesty. 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Let's hear from head coach Mark Daigneault on slowing down the Spurs in the paint over the last couple of games in this series.
4: Other than the first 15 points, our defense was really tight tonight. You know, we got back, settled them down into the half court. Our offense had something to do with that. We ran good offense tonight, despite the fact that they were amped up and ready to go. Spurs were. And yeah, we were. It's a discipline series. You know, we knew that coming in. You know, we couldn't be reckless against them. They're too good with the ball, too well coached, too talented. So you've got to be able to do it with discipline. And I thought we really were disciplined tonight. You know, we made them earn a lot of stuff and really played exceptionally on that end of the floor.
1: A lot has been made about the Thunder's bench. They scored 76 points, their most in a playoff game since relocating to OKC, and the bench points most by any team in a conference or NBA final since they started tracking that stat in 1971. Daigneault was asked, is the team's depth magnified as the playoffs move forward?
4: We just try to look at things through the lens of like our own strengths. We're not looking at anything relative to the opponent. You know, like the last thing you want to do is assume that an opponent has a weakness that they don't have, you know. So we assume the opponent's always at their best and we need to be at ours. And, you know, depth is a part of that, but it's not relative to San Antonio. It just needs to be one of our strengths that we rely on regardless of circumstance. And, you know, we've done a great job of that so far in the series.
1: Thunder head coach Mark Daigneault, again, as the Thunder beat San Antonio 123-108. For the Spurs, it's their largest loss this season when scoring 100 points in the game. They've now lost consecutive games for the first time since January 13th. They did not lose three consecutive games all season long, and they've now lost consecutive games against the Thunder for the first time in a single season since the 23-24 season. Mitch Johnson, the Spurs head coach, was asked on the inability to keep Shai Gilgeous-Alexander off the free throw line.
5: Yeah, I think probably half of them were from undisciplined. First off the floor, he got us out of position and took advantage of it. So I'll have to go back and look. I can't remember all how he got all 12 free throws, but I know a few of them were pretty good defense, it felt like, up until that point. And it's tough because he gets to spots and he makes tough shots, but you got to keep fighting that urge to try to do more and stay with it. And you know, you look at it, he's 6-for-17, which means whether he missed some shots or we made him tough or a little combination of both. But those 12 free throws helped out a lot, and I can remember at least a few on my head right now that were undisciplined on our end.
1: Spurs head coach Mitch Johnson. As for Victor Wembanyama, 26 points, 8-of-15 shooting from the field, but only 4 rebounds and 2 blocks. He's the first Spurs player with 3 straight games with 20-plus points and multiple blocks since Tim Duncan did it in 8 straight games in May of 2007. Wembanyama was asked on what he thinks the Thunder are doing to limit him.
6: I mean, they're being physical. The difference maybe with this team is their experience. They may be being more smart about it. But we just got to find the answers. We're going to watch film. We're going to figure it out.
1: On how the Spurs bounce back in game 4?
6: Of course. I mean, it's my first playoffs. It's the first playoffs for many of us. Of course, there was going to be hard trials, you know. It's to be expected. But now we're going to see what we're made of.
1: Victor Wembanyama again. The Thunder beat the Spurs in Game 3, 123-108 in the Western Conference Finals. Thunder now take a 2-1 series lead, winning back-to-back games in the series. Game 4 on Sunday on ESPN Radio.
7: Final score, Knicks 109, Cavs 93. New York leads it 2-0.
8: We have enough camaraderie to hold each other accountable. And when you have a group of guys that do that, you know, sky's the limit.
1: In the Eastern Conference Finals, the Knicks on Thursday took a 2-0 series lead with a 109-93 victory over the Cavaliers. And this Knicks team seems to be on a roll. Teams that lead a 2-0 best-of-seven series in the NBA have won it 92% of the time in NBA playoff history. The Knicks are 13-3 in a best-of-seven series in their history when leading 2-0 and have won seven of their last eight. Alan Hahn from Don Hahn and Rosenberg on 880 ESPN New York was on Unsportsmanlike on Friday, said the Knicks feel like a team of destiny right now.
9: They were a good team this year, really good team. They had a top three offense, but this is different. And every game that goes by, you keep seeing something else about them that just keeps giving off a vibe of there's some team of destiny thing happening here with this group. And now it's reached that point, two games away from the NBA Finals, where it just feels like, all right, this has to get there now, right? You don't want to see the story end soon. Two wins to go, it definitely feels like this is the closest they've been in a long time. It's obviously 26 years.
1: Jalen Brunson had himself a game in game two, 19 points and a playoff career high, 14 assists, the most assists by a Knick in the playoffs since 1998. That was by Charlie Ward, the former Heisman Trophy winner and Knicks point guard. Ward was on Amber and Ian on Friday, says you need to have a point guard like Jalen Brunson.
10: So we've had guys like him. I just wasn't that guy. And it's understanding, you know, your role and your team's makeup. His impact is not only with the basketball, scoring it, but getting others involved, which is also another good sign for the Knicks because he commands double teams, and you need a guy like him to be willing to get off the basketball and trust his teammates.
1: More from Ward on what Brunson's status will be in New York if he happens to take this Knicks team to a championship.
10: He'll definitely be ranked up there. But the great thing about Jalen is he keeps everything in the middle road. And that's the great thing I like about him is he shows up each and every day. He understands his role. He's not bigger than life, and those are the type of people that you want to support and you want to see have success. And so I think he'll, you know, go up there with all the greats, even though, you know, he's been there for, I think, 3 or 4 years now. But when you win a championship in New York and you're one of the main reasons why, you're going to be known for a long time.
1: Charlie Ward, the former Knicks point guard on Amber and Ian, SportsCenter All Night, ESPN Radio, and the ESPN app. As for the struggles of Cleveland head coach Kenny Atkinson, Vince Goodwill, ESPN senior NBA writer on Unsportsmanlike, says the Cavs could potentially let Atkinson go if the Cavs fail to reach the NBA Finals.
11: I think that you have to question everything, including if you lose like this, off the possibility of maybe losing to Detroit in round two. Like, there's a lot of questions that you have to ask yourself as an organization. Doesn't mean you change the coach and everything gets better. But then again, the New York Knicks changed their coach and everything looked a whole lot better for them.
1: Game 3 of the Eastern Conference Finals on ABC coming up on Saturday, also on ESPN Radio. SportsCenter All Night, ESPN Radio, and the ESPN app. More from the Diamond. A's on a 3-game winning streak in San Diego to take on the Padres. San Diego 8-1 this season against AL West opponents. Pick up the action in the bottom of the 8th inning. San Diego already with a 4-3 lead, looking to add more with Gavin Sheets at the plate.
12: Bases loaded, nobody out. Padres lead 4-3. Here's the pitch. And Sheets hits it on the ground through the left side and a base hit. Duran has scored. Fernando's on his way. The throw comes in towards third base. It's a 2-run single for Gavin Sheets, and the Padre lead is 6-3.
1: On 97-3, the Fan, a 6-3 lead for the Padres in the bottom of the 8th inning. Padres go on to win it 7-3. Padres snap a 2-game losing skid, have won their 5 interleague games this season, outscoring opponents 28-13 in those 5 games. Gavin Sheets, you heard it there, 1-for-4 with that 2-run single, part of a 3-run 8th inning, 6th game this season with multiple runs batted in. Manny Machado with a 2-run homer in the game back in the 1st inning. That was his 8th home run of the season. Nick Castellanos, 1-for-3 with a game-tying solo home run in the 5th inning, has 3 of his 4 home runs in the month of May. Athletics' 3-game winning streak comes to an end, lost their last 3 interleague games, being outscored 23-8. 8. White Sox taking on the Giants. Giants losers of 3 in a row after being swept by Arizona, hosting the White Sox. Davis Martin taking the ball for the Southsiders, an ERA of 1.61, third best ERA in the big leagues. Top of the 5th inning, already 5-0 White Sox, and Murakami at the plate looking to do some more damage with the bases loaded.
13: There's a swing and a line drive left field. That is a fair ball. It's going to get to the wall. Carroll, Hill, and Antonacci will score. A 3-run double. 8-0.
1: On ESPN 1000, White Sox win it by a final of 9-4. Chicago's won 4 of its last 6 games, all 9 runs scored in the 4th inning, their most in a single inning since May of 23. Davis Martin for the White Sox picks up the win to improve to 7-1, 5 and 2-thirds innings, 4 earned runs, and 7 strikeouts. The 2.04 ERA is the best by a White Sox player through his first 10 starts since Dallas Keuchel in 2020, who had a 2.04 ERA. The Giants have now lost 4 straight and 7 of their last 9 games. 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
0: Number five.
1: In Baltimore, Orioles snap a three-game losing skid, partially thanks to this blast from Jackson Holliday. The call on WBAL.
4: 2-1 pitch coming. Swinging a high fly ball through the raindrops towards left field. Into the corner. Got some distance. This ball is under the foul pole. Home run! Hit the very bottom of the pole. Opposite field home run, Jackson Holliday.
0: Number four.
1: The Guardians looking to make it 7 in a row against the Phillies. No score in the ninth until the Guardians unbreak the tie. The call on WTAM 1100.
5: Duran into the wind-up pitch. A swing and a high fly ball deep left field. Marsh is back. Track. Walk. Goal! A pinch hit home run by Kyle Mansardo. And the Guardians have a 1-0 lead here in the ninth inning.
1: The Thunder go up 2-1 in the Western Conference Finals, and a Jalen Williams four-point play put the game away. The call on ESPN Radio.
6: Pass out to McCain, drives the baseline, two to shoot. Out to Jay Will, gets off a three, hits it and one! A chance at a four-point play for Jalen Williams. Jay Will having the game of his life here in Game 3 of the Conference Finals.
0: Number two.
1: In the Stanley Cup playoffs, the Golden Knights go up 2-0 on the Avalanche, scoring 3 goals in the third period, and this one gave them their first lead. 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
7: Michael sets up Dorothea, gains the red line, try to steer it in, check from behind. Second time, he got it in. Taves knocked it down. Dorothea again, tips a breakout pass. It goes to Eichel, left to Barbashev. He shoots, he scores! Crossbar at home! 2-1 Knights!
0: Number one.
1: And the Braves send their fans home happy tonight with a walk-off win. 6-8 of the fan with the call.
4: 2-2 pitch. Swung on, laced up the middle. Base hit. Here comes Eli. Throw out of center. Braves win. Chadwick Trump hitting them where it hurts, right up the middle. And the Braves take game one.
1: 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The Atlanta Dream, 2-1 on the season, looking to start 3-1 or better for the first time since 2022, hosting the Dallas Wings. And they're pouring it on the Wings in the fourth quarter. Here's Ryan Howard with a bucket.
8: 90 seconds left in this ballgame. Atlanta trying to go 3-1 for the first time to start the season since 2022. And Ryan Howard trying to make it happen.
9: Ryan Howard with the biggest plus on the floor, plus 16, got 25 points in this one.
1: On Ion Television, 86-69, the final. The Dream knock off the Wings. 3-1 start to the season for Atlanta for the first time since 2022. Alicia Gray, 16 points. Ryan Howard, fifth player with 25 points and 8 assists in Dream history. The Wings with just 9 points in the first quarter, their fewest since August 6 of 2020. Paige Beckers with just 7 points for Dallas ended the game with 10 straight 15-point games, was the longest active streak in the WNBA. Meanwhile, the Fever taking on the Golden State Valkyries in Indiana. Fever scored 85 or more points in 5 consecutive games to start the season at 3-2, tied for the second longest streak in WNBA history. Caitlin Clark making it a double-digit lead in the third.
5: Cunningham, hand off Johnson, into a triple team, out to Clark. Three more!
10: This is what we're here for.
1: Clark and the Fever put up a 90 burger. They win it 90-82 over the Valkyries. 85 or more points in 6 straight games to start the season, the second longest streak in WNBA history. Clark, 22 points, 9 assists, 20 or more points in each of her first 5 games this season. Again, this is the Fever knock off the Valkyries 90-82. SportsCenter All Night, ESPN Radio, and the ESPN app coming up on Saturday on ABC and ESPN Radio. Game 3 of the Eastern Conference Final between the Cavs and Knicks. Harry Douglas, host of Freddie and Harry on ESPN Radio, says he's been impressed with the Knicks' unselfishness.
3: What are you willing to sacrifice for a greater good? That's why Josh Hart, he didn't take it personal. He just took it amongst himself to make sure that he was better in game 2 when that moment arose. But in order to have a special group and to be up 2-0 in the Eastern Conference Finals, guys have to sacrifice. They have to let go of self and be all about the team.
1: And the Knicks have the recipe to win a championship.
3: You have that trust, you have that accountability, and then I love what Josh Hart said. Hey, if anyone tries to get out of, you know, get in self mode, it's that accountability that we will hold each other to and check one another without someone feeling some type of way.
1: Dan, the Cavs and Knicks game 3 on ABC and ESPN Radio. Still more to come from San Antonio in game 3 of the Western Conference Finals. That's coming your way next. 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
0: 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Two rivals collide in the NL Central. Jordan Walker leads the St. Louis Cardinals into American Family Field to go head-to-head with Jake Bowers and the Milwaukee Brewers.
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21: 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We have a pivotal game three between the Thunder and Spurs.
22: Big Gildas Alexander into the front court to our right. Castle defending. Now tries to blow by him. Gets up off the glass and in.
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23: 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Closing. He shoots and scores. Off the long post and home.
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1: 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Western Conference is going to be on the slate for this edition of SportsCenter All Night, both on the hardwood and on the ice. On the baseball diamond, Gerrit Cole back on the mound for the Yankees, plus plenty of other baseball we got to get to, but we begin in the NBA with the 1-1 Western Conference Finals.
26: The Western Conference Finals are even at a game apiece.
27: When you're down some of your primary creators and initiators, it causes a little bit of an extra strain.
28: We need some poise for sure and being aggressive, just like we were in the third quarter.
1: Western Conference Finals Game 3 from the Frostbank Center in San Antonio tied at 1 apiece on Friday. Game 3 winners go on to win the series in the NBA 73% of the time in a best-of-7 series. SGA rebounded nicely for the Thunder in Game 2, 30 points, 9 assists, his 27th career 30-point playoff game. Wemby averaging 31 points and nearly 21 rebounds per game in the first two games of this series. The Thunder 4-0 on the road so far this postseason, and they've been dominant with the exception of Game 1. Jalen Williams listed as questionable, end up not playing in the game, and that led to a fast start from the Spurs in the first quarter.
29: 0-for-2 start for OKC. Vassell pulls top of the arc, buries a three, early timeout called by OKC. Spurs have scored the first 10 of Game 3.
30: You know, I'm not a big fan of those early leads, Kesty, but that's exactly what the doctor ordered.
1: San Antonio going nuts. An early lead for the Spurs by double digits. Mark Kestisher, PJ Carlissimo there on ESPN Radio. But back come the Thunder, and it was led by SGA in the second quarter.
29: Switching defense, Carter Bryant has him now. Now he gets to the three-point line. Steps back, three for the lead. Got it! Oklahoma City down 15-0 early, has taken the lead. 32-31.
1: Did not take the Thunder very long to get back in the game, up 32-31 at that point, thanks to that big three from SGA. We move to the second half, and things start to get chippy.
29: Pass inside stolen. Vassell read it well. Down floor on the lob for Castle. Draws another foul as he tried to toss it toward the rim. Gave up the body, and now body's coming in. Vassell, Holmgren, Castle getting up. He's upset. He's being held down and pushed aside by some of the security for San Antonio.
1: The physicality certainly coming to play in this one in San Antonio. At that point, Oklahoma City up by 10. Shai Gilgeous-Alexander looking for more, this time from downtown.
29: SGA drives, kicks to Wallace, left angle three, can't hit. Offensive rebound to Dort. Reloads SGA for a topside three, and he buries it. SGA with the triple.
30: San Antonio just not getting the job done on the defensive glass.
29: 81-73 Thunder, 3:49. Time counting in the third.
1: SGA taking care of business there. Then more from the Thunder as they finish off the Spurs, controlling the rest of the second half.
29: Well, they didn't have J-Dub Jalen Williams, but they had J-Will Jalen Williams, who led 76 bench points for OKC. And the Thunder, who dropped the opener of the series in double overtime at home, have taken home court back here in San Antonio. Game 3 goes to the Thunder, 123-108.
1: Thunder fell behind 15-0. They go on to win it, though. The final 123-108 in Game 3. Once they got control, it stayed that way. They become the first team to win 10 of their first 11 postseason games since the 2020 Miami Heat and the first Western Conference team since the 2017 Golden State Warriors. Thunder's bench with 76 points, most in a playoff game as the Thunder since the Sonics relocated back in 2009. SGA, 26 points and a career high 12 assists. SGA with George Sedano on ESPN Radio.
0: This game started 15-0 on their end. What was said in that first huddle to get you going?
3: We just got to go out there and compete. Like, they're on their home floor, like back at their house, their regular routine, their shoot around at their practice facility. Like, they were going to come out ready to play. We just got to compete and give ourselves a chance. That's the only thing that we could have did. And we did a hell of a job of it once we got the car back on the road.
0: Your bench scored more points than any other bench for OKC has scored in their playoff history. What can you tell us about guys like Caruso, McCain, and Jalen Williams, etc.?
3: Yeah, I mean, we have a really good basketball team. Like, 1 through 15 can really play at the highest level. We've been saying it all year, and it's coming to fruition on the highest stage, highest level of basketball. But, yeah, no surprise for us. We know what we're capable of. We know what the players in our locker room are capable of.
0: You started this game with 4 assists before you even scored. What goes into that mentality, when to attack and when to set up your teammates?
3: Obviously, the opposing team's game plan is to not let me score. And they do that by throwing multiple bodies, which just means multiple people are open. And I got to be a basketball player and make the right basketball play. And I'm doing so, and my teammates are making shots.
0: The crowd clearly trying to get in your head with some chants. What does that do for you? Does it fuel you?
3: It does nothing. It doesn't fuel me. It doesn't discourage me. It's part of the game. It's nothing. I've been dealing with it for a long time. I don't really hear it. I'm focused on what's going on the court.
0: Shea, congratulations and thank you so much.
3: Appreciate it.
1: SGA with George Sedano on ESPN Radio. Meanwhile, Thunder head coach Mark Daigneault on the team remaining resilient despite the 15-0 deficit.
4: Yeah, it was a punch. Credit them. They were ready to play, and they got us early. You know, stops, transition, pressure. I just thought we showed great poise to understand the 48-minute nature of the game. It's a long game, obviously. Thought the bench right off the bat, Alex, Kaysen, Jay Will, Jared, those guys gave us a huge lift all night, obviously, but it started there, just getting that game into a manageable spot. But yeah, great poise by the team.
1: Meanwhile, for the Spurs, the 15-point loss, their largest home playoff loss since a 27-point defeat to the Rockets in Game 1 of the West Semis back in 2017. Victor Wembanyama in the game with 26 points on 8 of 15 shooting, but just 4 rebounds and 2 blocks. First time the Spurs have lost consecutive games since January. They have not lost 3 in a row all season long. As for Wemby, he's been asked, has it been harder to get space over the last couple games?
3: I feel like I have trouble making my teammates better right now. If that's what I should do better. My shooting splits aren't terrible. I need to be more of a team player.
1: Spurs have been dealing with injuries to De'Aaron Fox, who did play in the game. Also, Dylan Harper dealt with an injury in this game as well. Mitch Johnson, the Spurs head coach, was asked about those injuries holding the Spurs back.
5: I haven't asked how they're doing. I'm sure they're beat up. They're giving us everything they got, so it's commendable. You know, just the fight that they have, and it's that time of the year where guys are playing with more than bumps and bruises, so just tip the cap and ask as much as they can give.
1: Then he was asked on what made it such a struggle to complete a comeback.
5: They're really good, and so they got us with some fouls when we tried to make some runs. We missed some shots, and again, I thought before we got to the end of the game, we were chasing that a little bit, I guess, is what I was trying to allude to earlier in terms of, you know, there's no 10-point shot. And there was times in the third quarter where we just got a little bit ahead of ourselves, whether we were rushing or trying to not be as sharp with our execution. And it felt like, you know, you get there late and we do a great job. We got great guys with high character and are very competitive. And so they're going to fight till the end. But there's a lot that goes into that before the end, and that's a tough team to play out of a hole against. They know how to close games. They've been doing it for a while now.
1: Thunder win Game 3, 123-108. Game 4 of the series comes on Sunday on ESPN Radio. Meanwhile, Game 2 of the Western Conference Finals in the NHL from Denver. Vegas took Game 1 from Colorado 4-2, looking to go up 2-0. Teams have won it 86% of the time in a best-of-seven series in the NHL when going up 2-0. Golden Knights have won 10 of 13 series in their history, went up 1-0. The Avs, 8-11 in series in which they've trailed 0-1. Pick up the action where the Avalanche have a 1-0 lead going into the third period, but Jack Eichel with the equalizer for Vegas.
23: Barbashev right for Eichel. Closing, he shoots and scores! Off the long post and home. Jack Eichel with his second goal of the playoffs. He ties it 1-1 with 10:45 to go in the third.
1: On Fox Sports 98.9, it's a 1-1 game, but then more from the Knights.
23: Eichel sets up Dorothea, gains the red line, try to steer it in, check from behind. Second time he got it in. Taves knocked it down. Dorothea again, tips a breakout pass. It goes to Eichel, left to Barbashev. He shoots, he scores! Crossbar and home, 2-1 Knights!
1: Barbashev with the goal to make it 2-1. They scored 3 unanswered goals in the third period. They add an empty netter by Barbashev to win it 3-1. Knights take a 2-0 series lead. Both wins coming on the road. Knights 4-1 in best-of-seven series win, leading 2-0. Jack Eichel with Emily Kaplan after the game.
6: Jack, Colorado's been the best team in the NHL all season. Hadn't lost in this building all playoffs. Describe the mindset of your group coming into these two games.
7: I feel like we played patient. We have a ton of respect for their team, and we have a ton of belief in our own locker room as well. And they're a really good defensive team, and they're also a really good offensive team. So I think for us, our mindset is try and defend well and capitalize when we have opportunities and try and play as much as we can in their end. And tonight was one of those instances where, we had to stay patient throughout the game. There wasn't a whole lot of, activity going on through two periods. And obviously in the third, we're able to find a few goals and grab another win. So much credit, to the whole group. Nabber goes down, he ends up coming back. But we're rolling with 5D there for a minute. And it was just a really gutsy effort and really proud of the group.
6: You're often a pass-first player, including a lot of times tonight. On your game-tying goal, why was that the right time to shoot?
7: I haven't scored in a million days. No, I'm joking. It was just one of those plays where I think that I had the opportunity to shoot it and want to try being aggressive, a little more and get pucks to the net. It was a good play starting out of our end, breaking, through the neutral zone. It was nice to see that one go in.
1: That goal by Eichel snapped a 10-game streak without a goal, his second longest of his playoff career behind a 12-game streak back in 2023. Game 3 of the Western Conference Finals in Las Vegas on ESPN. SportsCenter all night, ESPN Radio, and the ESPN app. Let's go to the baseball diamond. 569 days without seeing Gerrit Cole in a major league mound came to an end on Friday. Cole stepped on the hill at Yankee Stadium for his first appearance since Game 5 of the 2024 World Series. Cole, recovering from Tommy John surgery from March of last year, taking the bump against the Rays, squaring off against Tampa's Nick Martinez, who had the second-best ERA in baseball at 1.51 in 9 starts. Rays 15-3 in the month of May, their best in Major League Baseball. And Gerrit Cole, in his first start, did not disappoint.
8: Here's the 1-2. Into right, Judge after it, on it, inning over. Cole has thrown 6 shutout innings in his return.
1: Cole, very good. 6 runs, just 2 strikeouts, though, in his debut. But a 1-0 Yankees lead would not stay. Cole would get an 0 decision, partially because in the top of the 8th inning, Richie Palacios comes up with a couple of men on for Tampa.
9: 0-1. Swing and a grounder off the glove of Hill and over Jose Caballero and into center field. Here comes Junior, here comes Johnny, and it's 3-1 Tampa Bay. Richie Palacios comes through in his home city of New York. His Knicks won last night. Will he win it for the Rays with that base knock?
1: 620 WDAE with the call. Rays beat the Yankees 4-2. Rays now an MLB best 16-3 in the month of May with a 5.5 game lead on the Yankees in the AL East. It's their 5th win this season when trailing entering the 8th inning, tied for the most in baseball. Gerrit Cole stellar in his debut against 6 innings, no runs, 2 strikeouts. Aaron Boone on Cole's debut.
10: Obviously really efficient. Just thought he was really good. They were being very aggressive with him. But I thought he did a good job of mixing his four seam and his sinker. You know, he popped the four seamer and get him off with some good sinkers. Thought he ended up mixing in some good breaking balls. Had enough of a presence with the changeup to keep him honest. You know, gets tested right away in the CRG stuff with Simpson getting on base to start. I thought he was excellent in that. So, like, managing the game and managing situations, you know, really exciting to get him back and to have him go out there. You know, I'm sure he was carrying a lot of emotions with him out there, and, you know, he was on point.
2: Yankee skipper Aaron Boone on Garrett Cole's debut. Again, the Yankees fall to the Rays 4-2. Meanwhile, Dodgers in Milwaukee to face the Brewers. Jack Bowers with an 11-game hit streak for the Brew Crew. Shohei Ohtani starting to heat up for L.A., a 7-game hit streak for him. Brewers now 29-18. A win would tie their fastest to 30 wins in franchise history. Brewers 13-4 in the month of May. Pick up the action bottom of the first inning. William Contreras at the plate with a couple of men on WTMJ.
11: Here's the pitch, and a high fly ball deep left field. This ball's way back and way gone. Wild Bill, a three-run shot, and the Brewers jump on the Dodgers early here in game one.
2: Again on WTMJ, Brewers go on to beat the Dodgers 5-1, their 30th win of the season. For the Brewers, Jack Bowers extends his hitting streak to 12 games, longest active streak in baseball and the longest of his career. Brewers now 14-4 in the month of May. Dodgers go 0-7 with runners in scoring position and fall to 1-15 when scoring two or fewer runs. 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
1: 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More from the Diamond on Friday. The Tigers struggling, taking on the Orioles in Baltimore. Detroit just 4-15 in the month of May. Worst record this month in Major League Baseball. They've lost six in a row. 4-4 game in the bottom of the fourth inning on WBAL. Jackson Holliday at the plate for the O's.
2: 2-1 pitch coming. Swinging a high fly ball through the raindrops towards left field. Into the corner. Got some distance. This ball is under the foul pole. Home run! Hit the very bottom of the pole. Opposite field home run, Jackson Holliday.
1: They go up 6-4 at that point. Orioles go on to win it 7-4 and improve to 12-0 when scoring seven or more runs this season and snap a three-game losing streak. Tigers continue their struggles as well. An MLB worst 4-16 in the month of May. Jack Flaherty now 13 straight appearances without a win dating back to last season. Cleveland on a six-game winning streak taking on the Phillies, who have turned things around since firing skipper Rob Thomas back on April the 28th. Phillies are 16-6 since. That's tied for the most wins in baseball in that span under interim skipper Don Mattingly. Gavin Williams having himself a start on WTAM 1100.
3: The 1-2, swung on, bounced to second. Posada to second one. Rocchio turns two against the speedster. How about that? Gavin Williams, 99 pitches through eight shutout innings. Donuts on the scoreboard at Citizens Bank Park. We go to the ninth.
1: A scoreless game into the ninth. Williams with eight shutout innings, 11 strikeouts, ties his season high. It's his third start with 10 strikeouts or more this season. Problem for Cleveland, though, Christopher Sanchez just as good. Eight shutout innings for him, allowing only four hits, striking out six. Sanchez out of the game in the ninth inning, still no score. Bases empty for Cleveland.
3: Duran into the wind-in pitch. A swing and a high fly ball deep left field. Marsh is back. Track, wall, gone! A pinch hit home run by Kyle Manzardo. And the Guardians have a 1-0 lead here in the ninth inning.
1: And that run would hold up. Guardians hold on to win it 1-0. Seventh straight win for Cleveland. Gavin Williams with the shutout in eight innings. First game that two pitchers went eight scoreless since May of 2024. The red hot offense of Atlanta scoring eight or more in three straight. Ronald Acuna off the 10.

0: day IL and was in the lineup after being listed as day-to-day with a hamstring injury. We go into extra innings, a 4-4 game. Chadwick Tromp at the plate for the Braves on 680 The Fan.
1: 2-2 pitch. Swung on, laced up the middle. Base hit. Here comes Eli. Throw out of center. Braves win. Chadwick Tromp hitting him where it hurts, right up the middle. And the Braves take game one as one of the most unlikely heroes on the roster laced the game-winning hit right up the middle.
0: In the bottom of the 11th inning, Atlanta with the walk-off single from Chadwick Tromp. Braves beat the Nationals 5-4 in extra innings. Mauricio Dubon goes 3-for-5 with an RBI. Nationals now 0-3 this season in games that go 11 or more innings. Braves now 20 games over 500 and have a 10.5 game lead on Philadelphia. SportsCenter All Night, ESPN Radio, and the ESPN app. ESPN Radio is presented by Progressive Insurance. Matinee in Wrigley between two former NL Central foes. Astros 4-11 in interleague games this year. Second worst record in baseball in interleague games to face the Cubs. Spencer Arrighetti back on the bump for Houston after taking a no-hitter into the eighth in his last start against Texas. Cubs have lost 5 in a row and 9 of 11 coming after their 10-game win streak. Christian Vasquez has started to heat up for the Astros at the plate in the top of the fourth inning with the Stros already up 2-0 on KBME 790 AM.
2: Two balls and two strikes. Runner goes. Here's the pitch, and it's lined to right field. That's going to score a run. It's a base hit for Vasquez. As Vasquez shoots one the other direction, he's 2-for-2, has a couple of RBIs, and it's 3-0.
0: 3-0 Astros at that point. They go on to win 4-2. Vasquez finishes 2-for-4 with a couple of ribbies and a home run, his fourth of the season. Meanwhile, Arrighetti, no runs allowed and two hits given up in 5 innings of work. His first start, again, after that no-hit bid against Texas last week. 6 straight losses now for Chicago, and now 2-10 in their last 12 games. Pirates, 6-3 in interleague games this season, tied for the best record in baseball in interleague games this year. They are in Toronto to face the Blue Jays. Jays would win it 6-2 despite a strong outing from the Pirates' Bubba Chandler with 5 innings, gave up just 2 hits and struck out 11. Kevin Gausman picks up the win, 6 2/3 innings, 6 hits and an earned run with 8 strikeouts. Minnesota at Fenway to take on the Red Sox. Boston, winners of 3 in a row, add one more to what Mark Boston's longest win streak of the season. Twins just 8-13 on the road this season. Pick up the action top of the 7th inning. Austin Martin at the plate.
3: Swing and a drive. High fly ball to left, and Duran just watches it go, and the Twins have taken the lead on a 2-run homer into the monster seats for Austin Martin. 7-6 Minnesota.
0: 7-6 Minnesota at that point. Twins go on to win it 8-6. Twins now on a 3-game road winning streak, tying their longest streak this season. Byron Buxton with a home run, his 16th, tying Harmon Killebrew for second most home runs by a Twins player over their first 43 games of the season. Red Sox winning streak ends at 3. Red Sox led 4-0 after the first and 6-3 through 6, but fall 8-6. SportsCenter All Night, ESPN Radio, and the ESPN app. Coming up, more from San Antonio in the Western Conference Finals. 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
1: Well, Gerrit Cole returned to the mound Friday after 569 days on the shelf. He threw six scoreless in his first game for the Yankees since the 2024 World Series. Despite the strong outing, Cole got a no decision. The Yankees fell to the Tampa Bay Rays 4-2. 35-year-old Cole allowing just two hits, throwing 72 pitches and 50 first strikes as he comes back from Tommy John surgery. The Golden Knights scored three unanswered goals, all in the third period, two by Ivan Barbashev, as they beat the Avalanche 3-1 in Game 2 of the Western Conference Final. Jack Eichel scored the equalizer at 9:15 in the third period. Vegas now up 2-0 in the best of seven series. Game 3 will be Sunday in Las Vegas. And Game 3 of the Western Conference Finals in the NBA from San Antonio. Series tied up at 1 apiece. Thunder looking to take their first lead in the series, getting another strong outing from the MVP, SGA.
2: SGA drives, kicks to Wallace. Left angle three, can't hit. Offensive rebound to Dort. Reloads SGA for a topside three, and he buries it. SGA with the triple.
3: San Antonio just not getting the job done on the defensive glass.
2: 81-73 Thunder, 3:49. Time counting in the third. Well, they didn't have J-Dub Jalen Williams, but they had J-Will Jalen Williams, who led 76 bench points for OKC, and the Thunder, who dropped the opener of the series in double overtime at home, have taken home court back here in San Antonio. Game 3 goes to the Thunder, 123-108.
1: You heard it there from Mark Kestisher on ESPN Radio. Thunder, despite being down 15-0 in the first quarter, rallied back and ended up making a 30-point turnaround, 123-108 the final in Game 3, taking a 2-1 series lead in the best-of-seven Western Conference Final. Shai Gilgeous-Alexander, 26 points, was perfect, 12 of 12 from the free-throw line, tied a career-high 12 assists in seventh career playoff game with a 25-point double-double, and the third most since the team relocated to Oklahoma City back in 2009. And the Spurs, the 15-point loss, their largest home playoff loss since a 27-point defeat to the Rockets in Game 1 of the West Semis on May 1st of 2017. So, the Thunder up 2-1 of the best of seven series. Here to break it all down for us with our post-game extra, the men who called it for us on ESPN Radio, Mark Kestisher and PJ Carlesimo.
2: Alex, thank you very much. San Antonio Spurs scored the first 15 points in this game, 3:46 in, and we ended up having a 33-point swing at one point. Oklahoma City led by 18 points. They end up winning 123-108 to go up 2-1.
3: Yeah, and Kesty, other than that brief start, that flourish that San Antonio started with and led for a good chunk of the first quarter, game was dominated by OKC. Early on, their starters did a really good job. Where they got the lift was when Mark Dagnall went to that bench. Jalen Williams came in on fire right from the beginning of the game. He made his presence felt right away. And that was early on, they set the tone. It was 21-5 bench points in the first quarter. Jalen Williams had 8 points in the first quarter. He, Jared McCain, and Alex Caruso were the three best players, with all due respect to our MVP, who had 24 points and 12 assists. They were the three best players for OKC.
2: It was remarkable. McCain, as you point out, ended up with 24 points. Jalen Williams, Jay Will, ended up with an array of three-pointers, 5-for-6. The 76 bench points, the most in the postseason, not just for OKC, but when they were in Seattle, and our research crew telling us the 76 bench points, most by any team in a conference or NBA Finals game since they started tracking it in 1971.
3: Not surprised, Kesty. We thought in Game 1 it was 50-16 bench points, OKC. Game 2 was 57-25. We thought that was impressive. They blew that out of the water tonight, 76-23. But if I'm Mitch Johnson, what I'm really concerned about is the defense. Yes, the injuries, no question. De'Aaron Fox, I thought, put forth a really good effort. Dylan Harper did not look right. But what has been the bread and butter for San Antonio all year has been their defense, and it's been augmented by really good three-point shooting when they were able to get those stops, get out and run, shoot it well, or score fast break points. The three-point shooting was not there. And more critically, I think, for Mitch and the San Antonio staff, the defense wasn't there. They could never get a toehold and slow down OKC. 123 points is a ton of points to give up in your own building in a must-win game.
2: San Antonio will have to tighten up the defense. They will have to hope De'Aaron Fox, Dylan Harper get treatment and are a little closer toward 100%, because it's going to be a huge game for Sunday night here in San Antonio. The Thunder get home court back as they win game three by a final of 123-108. Now for PJ Carlesimo, I'm Mark Kestisher, right here on your home for the NBA, ESPN Radio, and the ESPN app. Let's go back to Alex Del Barrio in the studio.
1: Thanks a lot, Kesty. 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Let's hear from head coach Mark Daigneault on slowing down the Spurs in the paint over the last couple of games in this series.
4: Other than the first 15 points, our defense was really tight tonight. You know, we got back, settled them down into the half court. Our offense had something to do with that. We ran good offense tonight, despite the fact that they were amped up and ready to go. Spurs were. And yeah, we were. It's a disciplined series. You know, we knew that coming in. You know, we couldn't be reckless against them. They're too good with the ball, too well coached, too talented. So you've got to be able to do it with discipline. And I thought we really were disciplined tonight. You know, we made them earn a lot of stuff. Really played exceptionally on that end of the floor.
1: A lot has been made about the Thunder's bench. They scored 76 points, their most in a playoff game since relocating to OKC, and the bench points most by any team in a conference or NBA final since they started tracking that stat in 1971. Daigneault was asked, is the team's depth magnified as the playoffs move forward?
4: We just try to look at things through the lens of like our own strengths. We're not looking at anything relative to the opponent. You know, like the last thing you want to do is assume that an opponent has a weakness that they don't have, you know. So we assume the opponent's always at their best and we need to be at ours. And, you know, depth is a part of that, but it's not relative to San Antonio. It just needs to be one of our strengths that we rely on regardless of circumstance. And, you know, we've done a great job of that so far in the series.
1: Thunder head coach Mark Daigneault, again, as the Thunder beat San Antonio 123-108. For the Spurs, it's their largest loss this season when scoring 100 points in the game. They've now lost consecutive games for the first time since January 13th. They did not lose three consecutive games all season long, and they've now lost consecutive games against the Thunder for the first time in a single season since the 23-24 season. Mitch Johnson, the Spurs head coach, was asked on the inability to keep Shai Gilgeous-Alexander off the free throw line.
5: Yeah, I think probably half of them were from undisciplined. First off the floor, he got us out of position and took advantage of it. So I'll have to go back and look. I can't remember all how he got all 12 free throws, but I know a few of them were pretty good defense, it felt like, up until that point. And it's tough because he gets to spots and he makes tough shots, but you got to keep fighting that urge to try to do more and stay with it. And you know, you look at it, he's 6-for-17, which means whether he missed some shots or we made him tough or a little combination of both. But those 12 free throws helped out a lot, and I can remember at least a few on my head right now that were undisciplined on our end.
1: Spurs head coach Mitch Johnson. As for Victor Wembanyama, 26 points, 8-of-15 shooting from the field, but only 4 rebounds and 2 blocks. He's the first Spurs player with 3 straight games with 20-plus points and multiple blocks since Tim Duncan did it in 8 straight games in May of 2007. Wembanyama was asked on what he thinks the Thunder are doing to limit him.
6: I mean, they're being physical. The difference maybe with this team is their experience. They may be being more smart about it. But we just got to find the answers. We're going to watch film. We're going to figure it out.
1: On how the Spurs bounce back in game 4?
6: Of course. I mean, it's my first playoffs. It's the first playoffs for many of us. Of course, there was going to be hard trials, you know. It's to be expected. But now we're going to see what we're made of.
1: Victor Wembanyama again. The Thunder beat the Spurs in Game 3, 123-108 in the Western Conference Finals. Thunder now take a 2-1 series lead, winning back-to-back games in the series. Game 4 on Sunday on ESPN Radio.
7: Final score, Knicks 109, Avs 93. New York leads it 2-0.
8: We have enough camaraderie to hold each other accountable. And when you have a group of guys that do that, you know, sky's the limit.
1: In the Eastern Conference Finals, the Knicks on Thursday took a 2-0 series lead with a 109-93 victory over the Cavaliers. And this Knicks team seems to be on a roll. Teams that lead a 2-0 best-of-seven series in the NBA have won it 92% of the time in NBA playoff history. The Knicks are 13-3 in a best-of-seven series in their history when leading 2-0 and have won seven of their last eight. Alan Hahn from Don Hahn and Rosenberg on 880 ESPN New York was on Unsportsmanlike on Friday, said the Knicks feel like a team of destiny right now.
9: They were a good team this year, really good team. They had a top three offense, but this is different. And every game that goes by, you keep seeing something else about them that just keeps giving off a vibe of there's some team of destiny thing happening here with this group. And now it's reached that point, two games away from the NBA Finals, where it just feels like, all right, this has to get there now, right? You don't want to see the story end soon. Two wins to go, it definitely feels like this is the closest they've been in a long time. It's obviously 26 years.
1: Jalen Brunson had himself a game in game two, 19 points and a playoff career high 14 assists, the most assists by a Knick in the playoffs since 1998. That was by Charlie Ward, the former Heisman Trophy winner and Knicks point guard. Ward was on Amber and Ian on Friday, says you need to have a point guard like Jalen Brunson.
10: So we've had guys like him. I just wasn't that guy. And it's understanding, you know, your role and your team's makeup. His impact is not only with the basketball, scoring it, but getting others involved, which is also another good sign for the Knicks because he commands double teams, and you need a guy like him to be willing to get off the basketball and trust his teammates.
1: More from Ward on what Brunson's status will be in New York if he happens to take this Knicks team to a championship.
10: He'll definitely be ranked up there. But the great thing about Jalen is he keeps everything in the middle role. And that's the great thing I like about him is he shows up each and every day. He understands his role. He's not bigger than life, and those are the type of people that you want to support and you want to see have success. And so I think he'll, you know, go up there with all the greats, even though, you know, he's been there for, I think, 3 or 4 years now. But when you win a championship in New York and you're one of the main reasons why, you're going to be known for a long time.
1: Charlie Ward, the former Knicks point guard, on Amber and Ian, SportsCenter All Night, ESPN Radio, and the ESPN app. As for the struggles of Cleveland head coach Kenny Atkinson, Vince Goodwill, ESPN senior NBA writer on Sportsmanlike, says the Cavs could potentially let Atkinson go if the Cavs fail to reach the NBA Finals.
11: I think that you have to question everything, including if you lose like this, off the possibility of maybe losing to Detroit in round two. Like, there's a lot of questions that you have to ask yourself as an organization. It doesn't mean you change the coach and everything gets better. But then again, the New York Knicks changed their coach and everything looked a whole lot better for them.
1: Game 3 of the Eastern Conference Finals on ABC coming up on Saturday, also on ESPN Radio. SportsCenter All Night, ESPN Radio, and the ESPN app. More from the Diamond. A's on a 3-game winning streak in San Diego to take on the Padres. San Diego 8-1 this season against AL West opponents. Pick up the action in the bottom of the 8th inning. San Diego already with a 4-3 lead, looking to add more with Gavin Sheets at the plate.
12: Bases loaded, nobody out. Padres lead 4-3. Here's the pitch. And Sheets hits it on the ground through the left side and a base hit. Duran has scored. Fernando's on his way. The throw comes in towards third base. It's a 2-run single for Gavin Sheets, and the Padres lead is 6-3.
1: On 97-3, the Fan, a 6-3 lead for the Padres in the bottom of the 8th inning. Padres go on to win it 7-3. Padres snap a 2-game losing skid, have won their 5 interleague games this season, outscoring opponents 28-13 in those 5 games. Gavin Sheets, you heard it there, 1-for-4 with that 2-run single, part of a 3-run 8th inning, 6 game this season with multiple runs batted in. Manny Machado with a 2-run homer in the game back in the first inning. That was his 8th home run of the season. Nick Castellanos, 1-for-3 with a game-tying solo home run in the 5th inning, has 3 of his 4 home runs in the month of May. Athletics' 3-game winning streak comes to an end, lost their last 3 interleague games, being outscored 23-8. 8. White Sox taking on the Giants. Giants losers of 3 in a row after being swept by Arizona, hosting the White Sox. Davis Martin taking the ball for the Southsiders, an ERA of 1.61, third best ERA in the big leagues. Top of the 5th inning, already 5-0 White Sox, and Murakami at the plate looking to do some more damage with the bases loaded.
13: There's a swing and a line drive left field. That is a fair ball. It's going to get to the wall. Carroll, Hill, and Antonacci will score. A 3-run double. 8-0.
1: On ESPN 1000, White Sox win it by a final of 9-4. Chicago's won 4 of its last 6 games, all 9 runs scored in the 4th inning, their most in a single inning since May of 23. Davis Martin for the White Sox picks up the win to improve to 7-1, 5 2/3 innings, 4 earned runs, and 7 strikeouts. The 2.04 ERA is the best by a White Sox player through his first 10 starts since Dallas Keuchel in 2020, who had a 2.04 ERA. The Giants have now lost 4 straight and 7 of their last 9 games. 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
1: In Baltimore, Orioles snap a three-game losing skid, partially thanks to this blast from Jackson Holliday. The call on WBAL.
3: 2-1 pitch coming. Swinging a high fly ball through the raindrops towards left field. Into the corner. Got some distance. This ball is under the foul pole. Home run! Hit the very bottom of the pole. Opposite field home run, Jackson Holliday.
0: Number four.
1: The Guardians looking to make it 7 in a row against the Phillies. No score in the ninth until the Guardians unbreak the tie. The call on WTAM 1100.
4: Duran into the wind-up pitch. A swing and a high fly ball deep left field. Marsh is back. Track. Wall. Goal! A pinch hit home run by Kyle Mansardo. And the Guardians have a 1-0 lead here in the ninth inning.
0: Number three.
1: The Thunder go up 2-1 in the Western Conference Finals, and a Jalen Williams four-point play put the game away. The call on ESPN Radio.
5: Pass out to McCain, drives the baseline, two to shoot. Out to Jay Will, gets off a three, hits it and one! A chance at a four-point play for Jalen Williams. Jay Will having the game of his life here in Game 3 of the Conference Finals.
0: Number two.
1: In the Stanley Cup playoffs, the Golden Knights go up 2-0 on the Avalanche, scoring 3 goals in the third period, and this one gave them their first lead. 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
6: Michael sets up Dorothea, gains the red line, try to steer it in, check from behind. Second time he got it in, Taves knocked it down. Dorothea again, tips a breakout pass, it goes to Eichel, left to Barbashev, he shoots, he scores! Crossbar and home, 2-1 Knights!
0: Number one.
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3: 2-2 pitch. Swung on, laced up the middle. Base hit. Here comes Eli. Throw out of center. Braves win. Chadwick Trump hitting them where it hurts, right up the middle. And the Braves take game one.
1: 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The Atlanta Dream, 2-1 on the season, looking to start 3-1 or better for the first time since 2022, hosting the Dallas Wings. And they're pouring it on the Wings in the fourth quarter. Here's Ryan Howard with a bucket.
7: 90 seconds left in this ballgame. Atlanta trying to go 3-1 for the first time to start the season since 2022. And Ryan Howard trying to make it happen.
8: Ryan Howard with the biggest plus on the floor, plus 16, got 25 points in this one.
1: On Ion Television, 86-69, the final. The Dream knock off the Wings. 3-1 start to the season for Atlanta for the first time since 2022. Alicia Gray, 16 points. Ryan Howard, fifth player with 25 points and 8 assists in Dream history. The Wings with just 9 points in the first quarter, their fewest since August 6 of 2020. Paige Beckers with just 7 points for Dallas entered the game with 10 straight 15-point games, was the longest active streak in the WNBA. Meanwhile, the Fever taking on the Golden State Valkyries in Indiana. Fever scored 85 or more points in 5 consecutive games to start the season at 3-2, tied for the second longest streak in WNBA history. Caitlin Clark making it a double-digit lead in the third.
4: Cunningham, hand off Johnson, into a triple team, out to Clark, 3 more!
7: This is what we're here for.
1: Clark and the Fever put up a 90 burger. They win it 90-82 over the Valkyries. 85 or more points in 6 straight games to start the season, the second longest streak in WNBA history. Clark, 22 points, 9 assists, 20 or more points in each of her first 5 games this season. Again, this is the Fever knock off the Valkyries 90-82. SportsCenter All Night, ESPN Radio, and the ESPN app coming up on Saturday on ABC and ESPN Radio. Game 3 of the Eastern Conference Final between the Cavs and Knicks. Harry Douglas, host of Freddie and Harry on ESPN Radio, says he's been impressed with the Knicks' unselfishness.
9: What are you willing to sacrifice for a greater good? That's why Josh Hart, he didn't take it personal. He just took it amongst himself to make sure that he was better in game 2 when that moment arose. But in order to have a special group and to be up 2-0 in the Eastern Conference Finals, guys have to sacrifice. They have to let go of self and be all about the team.
1: And the Knicks have the recipe to win a championship.
9: You have that trust, you have that accountability, and then I love what Josh Hart said. Hey, if anyone tries to get out of, you know, get in self mode, it's that accountability that we will hold each other to and check one another without someone feeling some type of way.
1: And the Cavs and Knicks game 3 on ABC and ESPN Radio. Still more to come from San Antonio in game 3 of the Western Conference Finals. That's coming your way next. 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
9: Okay, Gildas Alexander into the front court to our right. Castle defending. Now tries to blow by him. Gets up off the glass and in.
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10: Barbashev right for Eichel. Rosen, he shoots and scores! Off the long post and home.
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9: There is strike three. Got him with a four-seamer.
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12: 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Western Conference is going to be on the slate for this edition of SportsCenter All Night, both on the hardwood and on the ice. On the baseball diamond, Gerrit Cole back on the mound for the Yankees, plus plenty of other baseball we got to get to. But we begin in the NBA with the 1-1 Western Conference Finals.
13: The Western Conference Finals are even at a game apiece.
14: When you're down some of your primary creators and initiators, it causes a little bit of an extra strain.
15: We need some poise for sure and being aggressive, just like we were in the third quarter.
12: Western Conference Finals Game 3 from the Frostbank Center in San Antonio tied at 1 apiece on Friday. Game 3 winners go on to win the series in the NBA 73% of the time in a best-of-7 series. SGA rebounded nicely for the Thunder in Game 2, 30 points, 9 assists, his 27th career 30-point playoff game. Wemby averaging 31 points and nearly 21 rebounds per game in the first two games of this series. The Thunder 4-0 on the road so far this postseason, and they've been dominant with the exception of Game 1. Jalen Williams listed as questionable, end up not playing in the game, and that led to a fast start from the Spurs in the first quarter.
9: 0-for-2 start for OKC. Vassell pulls top of the arc, buries a three. Early timeout called by OKC. Spurs have scored the first 10 of Game 3.
15: You know, I'm not a big fan of those early leads, Kesty, but that's exactly what the doctor ordered.
12: San Antonio going nuts. An early lead for the Spurs by double digits. Mark Kestisher, PJ Carlissimo there on ESPN Radio. But back come the Thunder, and it was led by SGA in the second quarter.
9: Switching defense, Carter Bryant has him now. Now he gets to the three-point line. Steps back, three for the lead. Got it! Oklahoma City down 15-0 early, has taken the lead. 32-31.
12: Did not take the Thunder very long to get back in the game, up 32-31 at that point, thanks to that big three from SGA. We move to the second half, and things start to get chippy.
9: Pass inside stolen. Vassell read it well. Down floor on the lob for Castle. Draws another foul as he tried to toss it toward the rim. Gave up the body, and now body's coming in. Vassell, Holmgren, Castle getting up. He's upset. He's being held down and pushed aside by some of the security for San Antonio.
12: The physicality certainly coming to play in this one in San Antonio. At that point, Oklahoma City up by 10. Shai Gilgeous-Alexander looking for more, this time from downtown.
9: SGA drives, kicks to Wallace, left angle three, can't hit. Offensive rebound to Dort. Reloads SGA for a topside three, and he buries it. SGA with the triple.
15: San Antonio just not getting the job done on the defensive glass.
9: 81-73 Thunder, 3:49. Time counting in the third.
12: SGA taking care of business there. Then more from the Thunder as they finish off the Spurs, controlling the rest of the second half.
9: Well, they didn't have J-Dub Jalen Williams, but they had J-Will Jalen Williams, who led 76 bench points for OKC, and the Thunder, who dropped the opener of the series in double overtime at home, have taken home court back here in San Antonio. Game 3 goes to the Thunder, 123-108.
12: Thunder fell behind 15-0. They go on to win it, though. The final 123-108 in Game 3. Once they got control, it stayed that way. They become the first team to win 10 of their first 11 postseason games since the 2020 Miami Heat, and the first Western Conference team since the 2017 Golden State Warriors. Thunder's bench with 76 points, most in a playoff game as the Thunder since the Sonics relocated back in 2009. SGA, 26 points and a career high 12 assists. SGA with George Sedano on ESPN Radio.
16: This game started 15-0 on their end. What was said in that first huddle to get you going?
17: We just got to go out there and compete. Like, they're on their home floor, like back at their house, their regular routine, their shoot around at their practice facility. Like, they were going to come out ready to play. We just got to compete and give ourselves a chance. That's the only thing that we could have did. And we did a hell of a job of it once we got the car back on the road.
16: Your bench scored more points than any other bench for OKC has scored in their playoff history. What can you tell us about guys like Caruso, McCain, and Jalen Williams, etc.?
17: Yeah, I mean, we have a really good basketball team. Like, 1 through 15 can really play at the highest level. We've been saying it all year, and it's coming to fruition on the highest stage, highest level of basketball. But, yeah, no surprise for us. We know what we're capable of. We know what the players in our locker room are capable of.
16: You started this game with 4 assists before you even scored. What goes into that mentality, when to attack and when to set up your teammates?
17: Obviously, the opposing team's game plan is to not let me score. And they do that by throwing multiple bodies, which just means multiple people are open. And I got to be a basketball player and make the right basketball play, and I'm doing so, and my teammates are making shots.
16: The crowd clearly trying to get in your head with some chants. What does that do for you? Does it fuel you?
17: It does nothing. It doesn't fuel me. Doesn't discourage me. It's part of the game. It's Nothing. I've been dealing with it for a long time. I don't really hear it. I'm focused on what's going on the court.
16: Shea, congratulations and thank you so much.
17: Appreciate it.
18: SGA with George Sedano on ESPN Radio. Meanwhile, Thunder head coach Mark Daigneault on the team remaining resilient despite the 15-0 deficit.
19: Yeah, it was a punch. Credit them. They were ready to play, and they got us early. You know, stops, transition, pressure. I just thought we showed great poise to understand the 48-minute nature of the game. It's a long game, obviously. Thought the bench right off the bat, Alex, Kaysen, Jay Will, Jared, those guys gave us a huge lift all night, obviously, but it started there, just getting that game into a manageable spot. But yeah, great poise by the team.
18: Meanwhile, for the Spurs, the 15-point loss, their largest home playoff loss since a 27-point defeat to the Rockets in Game 1 of the West Semis back in 2017. Victor Wembanyama in the game with 26 points on 8 of 15 shooting, but just 4 rebounds and 2 blocks. First time the Spurs have lost consecutive games since January. They have not lost 3 in a row all season long. As for Wemby, he's been asked, has it been harder to get space over the last couple games?
17: I feel like I have trouble making my teammates better right now. If that's what I should do better. My shooting splits aren't terrible. I need to be more of a team player.
18: Spurs have been dealing with injuries to De'Aaron Fox, who did play in the game. Also, Dylan Harper dealt with an injury in this game as well. Mitch Johnson, the Spurs head coach, was asked about those injuries holding the Spurs back.
20: I haven't asked how they're doing. I'm sure they're beat up. They're giving us everything they got, so it's commendable. You know, just the fight that they have, and that time of the year where guys are playing with more than bumps and bruises, so just tip the cap and ask as much as they can give.
18: Then he was asked on what made it such a struggle to complete a comeback.
20: They're really good, and so they got us with some fouls when we tried to make some runs. We missed some shots, and again, I thought before we got to the end of the game, we were chasing that a little bit, I guess, is what I was trying to allude to earlier in terms of, you know, there's no 10-point shot. And there was times in the third quarter where we just got a little bit ahead of ourselves, whether we were rushing or trying to not be as sharp with our execution. And it felt like, you know, you get there late and we do a great job. We got great guys with high character and are very competitive. And so they're going to fight till the end. But there's a lot that goes into that before the end. And that's a tough team to play out of a hole against. They know how to close games. They've been doing it for a while now.
18: Thunder win Game 3, 123-108. Game 4 of the series comes on Sunday on ESPN Radio. Meanwhile, Game 2 of the Western Conference Finals in the NHL from Denver. Vegas took Game 1 from Colorado 4-2, looking to go up 2-0. Teams have won it 86% of the time in a best-of-7 series in the NHL when going up 2-0. Golden Knights have won 10 of 13 series in their history, went up 1-0. The Avs 8-11 in series in which they've trailed 0-1. Pick up the action where the Avalanche have a 1-0 lead going into the third period, but Jack Eichel with the equalizer for Vegas.
10: Barbashev right for Eichel. Closing, he shoots and scores! Off the long post and home! Jack Eichel with his second goal of the playoffs. He ties it 1-1 with 10:45 to go in the third.
18: On Fox Sports 98.9, it's a 1-1 game, but then more from the Knights.
10: Eichel sets up Dorofeev, gains the red line, try to steer it in, check from behind. Second time he got it in. Taves knocked it down. Dorofeev again, tips a breakout pass. It goes to Eichel, left to Barbashev. He shoots, he scores! Crossbar and home! 2-1 Knights!
18: Barbashev with the goal to make it 2-1. They scored 3 unanswered goals in the third period. They add an empty netter by Barbashev to win it 3-1. Knights take a 2-0 series lead. Both wins coming on the road. Knights 4-1 in best-of-7 series win, leading 2-0. Jack Eichel with Emily Kaplan after the game.
21: Jack, Colorado's been the best team in the NHL all season. Hadn't lost in this building all playoffs. Describe the mindset of your group coming into these two games.
22: You know, I feel like we played patient. You know, we have a ton of respect for their team, and we have a ton of belief in our own locker room as well. And, you know, they're a really good defensive team, and they're also a really good offensive team. So I think for us, our mindset is try and defend well and you know, capitalize when we have opportunities and, you know, try and play as much as we can in their end. And, you know, tonight was one of those instances where, you know, we had to stay patient throughout the game. You know, there wasn't a whole lot of, you know, activity going on through two periods. And, you know, obviously in the third, we're able to find a few goals and grab another win. So, so much credit, you know, to the whole group. You know, Naber goes down, ends up coming back. But, you know, we're rolling with 5D there for a minute, and you know, it was just a really gutsy effort, and really proud of the group.
21: You're often a pass-first player, including a lot of times tonight. On your game-time goal, why was that the right time to shoot?
22: I haven't scored in a million days. No, I'm joking. You know what? It was just one of those plays where I think that I had the opportunity to shoot it, and you know, want to try being aggressive, a little more and get pucks to the net, and it was a good play starting out of our end, breaking, you know, through the neutral zone, and it was nice to see that one go in.
18: Now that goal by Eichel snapped a 10-game streak without a goal, his second longest of his playoff career, behind a 12-game streak back in 2023. Game 3 of the Western Conference Finals in Las Vegas on ESPN. SportsCenter All Night, ESPN Radio, and the ESPN app. Let's go to the baseball diamond. 569 days without seeing Gerrit Cole in a major league mound came to an end on Friday. Cole stepped on the hill at Yankee Stadium for his first appearance since Game 5 of the 2024 World Series. Cole, recovering from Tommy John surgery from March of last year, taking the bump against the Rays, squaring off against Tampa's Nick Martinez, who had the second-best ERA in baseball at 1.51 in 9 starts. Rays 15-3 in the month of May, their best in Major League Baseball, and Gerrit Cole, in his first start, did not disappoint.
0: Here's the 1-2. Into right, Judge after it, on it, inning over. Cole has thrown 6 shutout innings in his return.
18: Cole, very good. 6 runs, just 2 strikeouts, though, in his debut. But a 1-0 Yankees lead would not stay. Cole would get an 0 decision, partially because in the top of the 8th inning, Richie Palacios comes up with a couple of men on for Tampa.
2: 0-1. Swing and a grounder off the glove of Hill and over Jose Caballero and into center field. Here comes Junior, here comes Johnny, and it's 3-1 Tampa Bay. Richie Palacios comes through in his home city of New York. His Knicks won last night. Will he win it for the Rays with that base knock?
18: 620 WDAE with the call. Rays beat the Yankees 4-2. Rays now an MLB best 16-3 in the month of May, with a 5.5 game lead on the Yankees in the AL East. It's their 5th win this season when trailing entering the 8th inning, tied for the most in baseball. Gerrit Cole stellar in his debut, again, 6 innings, no runs, 2 strikeouts. Aaron Boone on Cole's debut.
3: Obviously really efficient. Just thought he was really good. They were being very aggressive with him. But I thought he did a good job of mixing his four seam and his sinker. You know, he popped the four seamer and get him off with some good sinkers. Thought he ended up mixing in some good breaking balls, had enough of a presence with the changeup to keep him honest. Gets tested right away and the CRG stuff with Simpson getting on base to start. I thought he was excellent in that. So like managing the game and managing situations, really exciting to get him back and to have him go out there. I'm sure he was carrying a lot of emotions with him out there, and, you know, he was on point.
18: Yankee skipper Aaron Boone on Gerrit Cole's debut. Again, the Yankees fall to the Rays 4-2. Meanwhile, Dodgers in Milwaukee to face the Brewers. Jack Bowers with an 11-game hit streak for the Brew Crew. Shohei Ohtani starting to heat up for LA, a 7-game hit streak for him. Brewers now 29-18. A win would tie their fastest to 30 wins in franchise history. Brewers 13-4 in the month of May. Pick up the action bottom of the first inning. William Contreras at the plate with a couple of men on WTMJ.
23: Here's the pitch, and a high fly ball deep left field. This ball's way back and way gone. Wild Bill, a 3-run shot. And the Brewers jump on the Dodgers early here in game one.
18: Again on WTMJ, Brewers go on to beat the Dodgers 5-1, their 30th win of the season. For the Brewers, Jack Bowers extends his hitting streak to 12 games, longest active streak in baseball and the longest of his career. Brewers now 14-4 in the month of May. Dodgers go 0-7 with runners in scoring position and fall to 1-15 when scoring 2 or fewer runs. 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
1: 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But more from the Diamond on Friday. The Tigers struggling, taking on the Orioles in Baltimore. Detroit just 4-15 in the month of May. Worst record this month in Major League Baseball. They've lost six in a row. 4-4 game in the bottom of the fourth inning on WBAL. Jackson Holliday at the plate for the O's.
2: 2-1 pitch coming. Swinging a high fly ball through the raindrops towards left field. Into the corner. Got some distance. This ball is under the foul pole. Home run! Hit the very bottom of the pole. Opposite field home run, Jackson Holliday.
1: They go up 6-4 at that point. Orioles go on to win it 7-4 and improve to 12-0 when scoring seven or more runs this season and snap a three-game losing streak. Tigers continue their struggles as well. An MLB worst 4-16 in the month of May. Jack Flaherty now 13 straight appearances without a win, dating back to last season. Cleveland on a six-game winning streak, taking on the Phillies, who have turned things around since firing skipper Rob Thomas back on April the 28th. Phillies are 16-6 since. That's tied for the most wins in baseball in that span under interim skipper Don Mattingly. Gavin Williams having himself a start on WTAM 1100.
3: The 1-2, swung on, bounced to second. Posada to second, one. Rocchio turns two against the speedster. How about that? Gavin Williams, 99 pitches through eight shutout innings. Donuts on the scoreboard at Citizens Bank Park. We go to the ninth.
1: A scoreless game into the ninth. Williams with eight shutout innings, 11 strikeouts, ties his season high. It's his third start with 10 strikeouts or more this season. Problem for Cleveland, though, Christopher Sanchez just as good. Eight shutout innings for him, allowing only four hits, striking out six. Sanchez out of the game in the ninth inning, still no score. Bases empty for Cleveland.
3: Duran into the wind-in pitch. A swing and a high fly ball deep left field. Marsh is back. Track, wall, gone! A pinch hit home run by Kyle Manzardo. And the Guardians have a 1-0 lead here in the ninth inning.
1: And that run would hold up. Guardians hold on to win it 1-0. Seventh straight win for Cleveland. Gavin Williams with the shutout in eight innings. First game that two pitchers went eight scoreless since May of 2024. The red-hot offense of Atlanta scoring eight or more in three straight. Ronald Acuna off the 10-day IL and was in the lineup after being listed as day-to-day with a hamstring injury. We go into extra innings, a 4-4 game. Chadwick Trump at the plate for the Braves on 680 The Fan.
4: 2-2 pitch. Swung on, laced up the middle. Base hit. Here comes Eli. Throw out of center. Braves win. Chadwick Trump hitting them where it hurts, right up the middle. And the Braves take game one as one of the most unlikely heroes on the roster laced the game-winning hit right up the middle.
1: In the bottom of the 11th inning, Atlanta with the walk-off single from Chadwick Trump. Braves

0: beat the Nationals 5-4 in extra innings. Mauricio Dubon goes 3-for-5 with an RBI. Nationals now 0-3 this season in games that go 11 or more innings. Braves now 20 games over 500 and have a 10.5 game lead on Philadelphia. SportsCenter All Night, ESPN Radio, and the ESPN app. ESPN Radio is presented by Progressive Insurance. Matinee in Wrigley between two former NL Central foes. Astros 4-11 in interleague games this year. Second worst record in baseball in interleague games to face the Cubs. Spencer Arrighetti back on the bump for Houston after taking a no-hitter into the eighth in his last start against Texas. Cubs have lost 5 in a row and 9 of 11 coming after their 10-game win streak. Christian Vasquez has started to heat up for the Astros at the plate in the top of the fourth inning with the Astros already up 2-0 on KBME 790 AM.
1: Two balls and two strikes. Runner goes. Here's the pitch, and it's lined to right field. That's going to score a run. It's a base hit for Vasquez. As Vasquez shoots one the other direction, he's 2-for-2, has a couple of RBIs, and it's 3-0.
0: 3-0 Astros at that point. They go on to win 4-2. Vasquez finishes 2-for-4 with a couple of ribbies and a home run, his fourth of the season. Meanwhile, Arrighetti, no runs allowed and two hits given up in 5 innings of work. His first start, again, after that no-hit bid against Texas last week. 6 straight losses now for Chicago, and now 2-10 in their last 12 games. Pirates, 6-3 in interleague games this season, tied for the best record in baseball in interleague games this year. They are in Toronto to face the Blue Jays. Jays would win it 6-2 despite a strong outing from the Pirates' Bubba Chandler with 5 innings, gave up just 2 hits and struck out 11. Kevin Gausman picks up the win, 6 2/3 innings, 6 hits and an earned run with 8 strikeouts. Minnesota at Fenway to take on the Red Sox. Boston, winners of 3 in a row, add one more to what Mark Boston's longest win streak of the season. Twins just 8-13 on the road this season. Pick up the action, top of the 7th inning. Austin Martin at the plate.
2: Swing and a drive. High fly ball to left, and Duran just watches it go, and the Twins have taken the lead on a 2-run homer into the monster seats for Austin Martin. 7-6 Minnesota.
0: 7-6 Minnesota at that point. Twins go on to win it 8-6. Twins now on a 3-game road winning streak, tying their longest streak this season. Byron Buxton with a home run, his 16th, tying Harmon Killebrew for second most home runs by a Twins player over their first 43 games of the season. Red Sox winning streak ends at 3. Red Sox led 4-0 after the first and 6-3 through 6, but fall 8-6. 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
1: Well, Gerrit Cole returned to the mound Friday after 569 days on the shelf. He threw six scoreless in his first game for the Yankees since the 2024 World Series. Despite the strong outing, Cole got a no decision. The Yankees fell to the Tampa Bay Rays 4-2. 35-year-old Cole allowing just two hits, throwing 72 pitches and 50 first strikes as he comes back from Tommy John surgery. The Golden Knights scored three unanswered goals, all in the third period, two by Ivan Barbashev, as they beat the Avalanche 3-1 in Game 2 of the Western Conference Final. Jack Eichel scored the equalizer at 9:15 in the third period. Vegas now have two games to none in the best-of-seven series. Game 3 will be Sunday in Las Vegas. And Game 3 of the Western Conference Finals in the NBA from San Antonio. Series tied up at one apiece. Thunder looking to take their first lead in the series, getting another strong outing from the MVP, SGA.
2: SGA drives, kicks to Wallace. Left angle three, can't hit. Offensive rebound to Dort. Reloads SGA for a topside three, and he buries it. SGA with the triple.
3: San Antonio just not getting the job done on the defensive glass.
2: 81-73 Thunder, 3:49. Time counting in the third. Well, they didn't have J-Dub Jalen Williams, but they had J-Will Jalen Williams, who led 76 bench points for OKC, and the Thunder, who dropped the opener of the series in double overtime at home, have taken home court back here in San Antonio. Game 3 goes to the Thunder, 123-108.
1: You heard it there from Mark Kestisher on ESPN Radio. Thunder, despite being down 15-0 in the first quarter, rallied back and ended up making a 30-point turnaround, 123-108 the final in Game 3, taking a 2-1 series lead in the best-of-seven Western Conference Final. Shai Gilgeous-Alexander, 26 points, was perfect, 12 of 12 from the free-throw line, tied a career-high 12 assists in seventh career playoff game with a 25-point double-double, and the third most since the team relocated to Oklahoma City back in 2009. And the Spurs, the 15-point loss, their largest home playoff loss since a 27-point defeat to the Rockets in Game 1 of the West Semis on May 1st of 2017. So, the Thunder up 2-1 of the best-of-seven series. Here to break it all down for us with our post-game extra, the men who called it for us on ESPN Radio, Mark Kestisher and P.J. Carlesimo.
2: Alex, thank you very much. San Antonio Spurs scored the first 15 points in this game, 3:46 in, and we ended up having a 33-point swing at one point. Oklahoma City led by 18 points. They end up winning 123-108 to go up 2-1.
3: Yeah, and Kesty, other than that brief start, that flourish that San Antonio started with and led for a good chunk of the first quarter, game was dominated by OKC. Early on, their starters did a really good job. Where they got the lift was when Mark Daigneault went to that bench. Jalen Williams came in on fire right from the beginning of the game. He made his presence felt right away. And that was early on, they set the tone. It was 21-5 bench points in the first quarter. Jalen Williams had 8 points in the first quarter. He, Jared McCain, and Alex Caruso were the three best players, with all due respect to our MVP, who had 24 points and 12 assists. They were the three best players for OKC.
2: It was remarkable. McCain, as you point out, ended up with 24 points. Jalen Williams, Jay Will, ended up with an array of three-pointers, 5-for-6. The 76 bench points, the most in the postseason, not just for OKC, but when they were in Seattle, and our research crew telling us the 76 bench points, most by any team in a conference or NBA Finals game since they started tracking it in 1971.
3: Not surprised, Kesty. We thought in Game 1 it was 50-16 bench points, OKC. Game 2 was 57-25. We thought that was impressive. They blew that out of the water tonight, 76-23. But if I'm Mitch Johnson, what I'm really concerned about is the defense. Yes, the injuries, no question. De'Aaron Fox, I thought, put forth a really good effort. Dylan Harper did not look right. But what has been the bread and butter for San Antonio all year has been their defense, and it's been augmented by really good three-point shooting when they were able to get those stops, get out and run, shoot it well, or score fast break points. The three-point shooting was not there. And more critically, I think, for Mitch and the San Antonio staff, the defense wasn't there. They could never get a toehold and slow down OKC. 123 points is a ton of points to give up in your own building in a must-win game.
2: San Antonio will have to tighten up the defense. They will have to hope De'Aaron Fox, Dylan Harper get treatment and are a little closer toward 100%, because it's going to be a huge game for Sunday night here in San Antonio. The Thunder get home court back as they win game three by a final of 123-108. Now for PJ Carlesimo, I'm Mark Kestisher, right here on your home for the NBA, ESPN Radio, and the ESPN app. Let's go back to Alex Del Barrio in the studio.
1: Thanks a lot, Kesty. 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Let's hear from head coach Mark Daigneault on slowing down the Spurs in the paint over the last couple of games in this series.
4: Other than the first 15 points, our defense was really tight tonight. You know, we got back, settled them down into the half court. Our offense had something to do with that. We ran good offense tonight, despite the fact that they were amped up and ready to go. Spurs were. And yeah, we were. It's a disciplined series. You know, we knew that coming in. You know, we couldn't be reckless against them. They're too good with the ball, too well coached, too talented. So you've got to be able to do it with discipline. And I thought we really were disciplined tonight. You know, we made them earn a lot of stuff. And really played exceptionally on that end of the floor.
1: A lot has been made about the Thunder's bench. They scored 76 points, their most in a playoff game since relocating to OKC, and the bench points most by any team in a conference or NBA final since they started tracking that stat in 1971. Daigneault was asked, is the team's depth magnified as the playoffs move forward?
4: We just try to look at things through the lens of like our own strengths. We're not looking at anything relative to the opponent. You know, like the last thing you want to do is assume that an opponent has a weakness that they don't have, you know. So we assume the opponent's always at their best and we need to be at ours. And, you know, depth is a part of that, but it's not relative to San Antonio. It just needs to be one of our strengths that we rely on regardless of circumstance. And, you know, we've done a great job of that so far in the series.
1: Thunder head coach Mark Daigneault, again, as the Thunder beat San Antonio 123-108. For the Spurs, it's their largest loss this season when scoring 100 points in the game. They've now lost consecutive games for the first time since January 13th. They did not lose three consecutive games all season long, and they've now lost consecutive games against the Thunder for the first time in a single season since the 23-24 season. Mitch Johnson, the Spurs head coach, was asked on the inability to keep Shai Gilgeous-Alexander off the free throw line.
5: Yeah, I think probably half of them were from undisciplined. First off the floor, he got us out of position. He took advantage of it. So I'll have to go back and look. I can't remember all how he got all 12 free throws, but I know a few of them were pretty good defense, it felt like, up until that point. And it's tough because he gets to spots and he makes tough shots, but you got to keep fighting that urge to try to do more and stay with it. And you know, you look at it, he's 6-for-17, which means whether he missed some shots or he made them tough or a little combination of both. But those 12 free throws helped out a lot. And I can remember at least a few on my head right now that were undisciplined on our end.
1: Spurs head coach Mitch Johnson. As for Victor Wembanyama, 26 points, 8-of-15 shooting from the field, but only 4 rebounds and 2 blocks. He's the first Spurs player with 3 straight games with 20-plus points and multiple blocks since Tim Duncan did it in 8 straight games in May of 2007. Wembanyama was asked on what he thinks the Thunder are doing to limit him.
6: I mean, they're being physical. The difference maybe with this team is their experience. They're maybe being more smart about it. But we just got to find the answers. We're going to watch film. We're going to figure it out.
1: On how the Spurs bounce back in game 4?
6: Of course. I mean, it's my first playoffs. It's the first playoffs for many of us. Of course, there was going to be hard trials, you know. It's to be expected. But now we're going to see what we're made of.
1: Victor Wembanyama again. The Thunder beat the Spurs in Game 3, 123-108 in the Western Conference Finals. Thunder now take a 2-1 series lead, winning back-to-back games in the series. Game 4 on Sunday on ESPN Radio.
7: 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New York leads it 2-0.
8: We have enough camaraderie to hold each other accountable. And when you have a group of guys that do that, you know, sky's the limit.
1: In the Eastern Conference Finals, the Knicks on Thursday took a 2-0 series lead with a 109-93 victory over the Cavaliers. And this Knicks team seems to be on a roll. Teams that lead a 2-0 best-of-seven series in the NBA have won it 92% of the time in NBA playoff history. The Knicks are 13-3 in a best-of-seven series in their history when leading 2-0 and have won seven of their last eight. Alan Hahn from Don Hahn and Rosenberg on 880 ESPN New York was on Unsportsmanlike on Friday, said the Knicks feel like a team of destiny right now.
9: They were a good team this year, really good team. They had a top three offense, but this is different. And every game that goes by, you keep seeing something else about them that just keeps giving off a vibe of there's some team of destiny thing happening here with this group. And now it's reached that point, two games away from the NBA Finals, where it just feels like, all right, this has to get there now, right? You don't want to see the story end soon. Two wins to go, it definitely feels like this is the closest they've been in a long time. It's obviously 26 years.
1: Jalen Brunson had himself a game in Game 2, 19 points and a playoff career-high 14 assists, the most assists by a Knick in the playoffs since 1998. That was by Charlie Ward, the former Heisman Trophy winner and Knicks point guard. Ward was on Amber and Ian on Friday, says you need to have a point guard like Jalen Brunson.
10: So we've had guys like him. I just wasn't that guy. And it's understanding, you know, your role and your team's makeup. His impact is not only with the basketball, scoring it, but getting others involved, which is also another good sign for the Knicks because he commands double teams, and you need a guy like him to be willing to get off the basketball and trust his teammates.
1: More from Ward on what Brunson's status will be in New York if he happens to take this Knicks team to a championship.
10: He'll definitely be ranked up there. But the great thing about Jalen is he keeps everything in the middle role. And that's the great thing I like about him is he shows up each and every day. He understands his role. He's not bigger than life, and those are the type of people that you want to support and you want to see have success. And so I think he'll, you know, go up there with all the greats, even though, you know, he's been there for, I think, 3 or 4 years now. But when you win a championship in New York and you're one of the main reasons why, you're going to be known for a long time.
1: Charlie Ward, the former Knicks point guard, on Amber and Ian, SportsCenter All Night, ESPN Radio, and the ESPN app. As for the struggles of Cleveland head coach Kenny Atkinson, Vince Goodwill, ESPN senior NBA writer on Sportsmanlike, says the Cavs could potentially let Atkinson go if the Cavs fail to reach the NBA Finals.
11: I think that you have to question everything, including if you lose like this, off the possibility of maybe losing to Detroit in round two. Like, there's a lot of questions that you have to ask yourself as an organization. It doesn't mean you change the coach and everything gets better. But then again, the New York Knicks changed their coach and everything looked a whole lot better for them.
1: Game 3 of the Eastern Conference Finals on ABC coming up on Saturday, also on ESPN Radio. SportsCenter All Night, ESPN Radio, and the ESPN app. More from the Diamond. A's on a 3-game winning streak in San Diego to take on the Padres. San Diego 8-1 this season against AL West opponents. Pick up the action in the bottom of the 8th inning. San Diego already with a 4-3 lead, looking to add more with Gavin Sheets at the plate.
12: Base is loaded, nobody out. Padres lead 4-3. Here's the pitch. And Sheets hits it on the ground through the left side and a base hit. Duran has scored. Fernando's on his way. The throw comes in towards third base. It's a 2-run single for Gavin Sheets, and the Padre lead is 6-3.
1: On 97-3, the Fan, a 6-3 lead for the Padres in the bottom of the 8th inning. Padres go on to win it 7-3. Padres snap a 2-game losing skid, have won their 5 interleague games this season. Outscoring opponents 28-13 in those 5 games. Gavin Sheets, you heard it there, 1-for-4 with that 2-run single, part of a 3-run 8th inning, 6 game this season with multiple runs batted in. Manny Machado with a 2-run homer in the game back in the first inning. That was his 8th home run of the season. Nick Castellanos, 1-for-3 with a game-tying solo home run in the 5th inning, has 3 of his 4 home runs in the month of May. Athletics' 3-game winning streak comes to an end, lost their last 3 interleague games, being outscored 23-8. 8. White Sox taking on the Giants. Giants losers of 3 in a row after being swept by Arizona, hosting the White Sox. Davis Martin taking the ball for the Southsiders, an ERA of 1.61, a third best ERA in the big leagues. Top of the 5th inning, already 5-0 White Sox, and Murakami at the plate looking to do some more damage with the bases loaded.
13: There's a swing and a line drive left field. That is a fair ball. It's going to get to the wall. Carroll, Hill, and Antonacci will score. A 3-run double. 8-0.
1: On ESPN 1000, White Sox win it by a final of 9-4. Chicago's won 4 of its last 6 games, all 9 runs scored in the 4th inning, their most in a single inning since May of 23. Davis Martin for the White Sox picks up the win to improve to 7-1, 5 and 2-thirds innings, 4 earned runs, and 7 strikeouts. The 2.04 ERA is the best by a White Sox player through his first 10 starts since Dallas Keuchel in 2020, who had a 2.04 ERA. The Giants have now lost 4 straight and 7 of their last 9 games. SportsCenter all night, ESPN Radio, and the ESPN app. Coming up, some sound from the WNBA, plus more on the Knicks and Cavs. That's next. 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
1: In Baltimore, Orioles snap a 3-game losing skid, partially thanks to this blast from Jackson Holliday. The call on WBAL.
4: 2-1 pitch coming. Swinging a high fly ball through the raindrops towards left field. Into the corner. Got some distance. This ball is under the foul pole. Home run! Hit the very bottom of the pole. Opposite field home run, Jackson Holliday.
0: Number 4.
1: The Guardians looking to make it 7 in a row against the Phillies. No score in the ninth until the Guardians unbreak the tie. The call on WTAM 1100.
5: Duran into the wind-up pitch. A swing and a high fly ball deep left field. Marsh is back. Track. Wall. Goal! A pinch hit home run by Kyle Mansardo. And the Guardians have a 1-0 lead here in the ninth inning.
0: Number 3.
1: The Thunder go up 2-1 in the Western Conference Finals, and a Jalen Williams 4-point play put the game away. The call on ESPN Radio.
6: Pass out to McCain, drives the baseline, 2-2. Out to Jay Will, gets off a 3, hits it and 1! A chance at a 4-point play for Jalen Williams. Jay Will having the game of his life here in Game 3 of the Conference Finals.
0: Number 2.
1: In the Stanley Cup playoffs, the Golden Knights go up 2-0 on the Avalanche, scoring 3 goals in the third period, and this one gave them their first lead. 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
7: Michael sets up Dorothea, gains the red line, try to steer it in, check from behind. Second time he got it in, Taves knocked it down. Dorothea again, tips a breakout pass, it goes to Eichel, left to Barbashev, he shoots, he scores! Crossbar and home, 2-1 Knights!
0: Number 1.
1: And the Braves send their fans home happy tonight with a walk-off win. 6-8 to the fan with the call.
4: 2-2 pitch. Swung on, laced up the middle. Base hit. Here comes Eli. Throw out of center. Braves win. Chadwick Trump hitting him where it hurts, right up the middle. And the Braves take game 1.
1: 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The Atlanta Dream, 2-1 on the season, looking to start 3-1 or better for the first time since 2022, hosting the Dallas Wings. And they're pouring it on the Wings in the fourth quarter. Here's Ryan Howard with a bucket.
8: 90 seconds left in this ballgame. Atlanta trying to go 3-1 for the first time to start the season since 2022. And Ryan Howard trying to make it happen.
9: Ryan Howard with the biggest plus on the floor, plus 16. Got 25 points in this one.
1: On Ion Television, 86-69, the final. The Dream knock off the Wings. 3-1 start to the season for Atlanta for the first time since 2022. Alicia Gray, 16 points. Ryan Howard, fifth player with 25 points and 8 assists in Dream history. The Wings with just 9 points in the first quarter, their fewest since August 6 of 2020. Paige Beckers with just 7 points for Dallas entered the game with 10 straight 15-point games, was the longest active streak in the WNBA. Meanwhile, the Fever taking on the Golden State Valkyries in Indiana. Fever scored 85 or more points in 5 consecutive games to start the season at 3-2, tied for the second longest streak in WNBA history. Caitlin Clark making it a double-digit lead in the third.
5: Cunningham, hand off Johnson, into a triple team, out to Clark. 3 more!
8: This is what we're here for.
1: Clark and the Fever put up a 90 burger. They win it 90-82 over the Valkyries. 85 or more points in 6 straight games to start the season, the second longest streak in WNBA history. Clark, 22 points, 9 assists, 20 or more points in each of her first 5 games this season. Again, this is the Fever knock off the Valkyries 90-82. SportsCenter All Night, ESPN Radio, and the ESPN app coming up on Saturday on ABC and ESPN Radio. Game 3 of the Eastern Conference Final between the Cavs and Knicks. Harry Douglas, host of Freddie and Harry on ESPN Radio, says he's been impressed with the Knicks' unselfishness.
3: What are you willing to sacrifice for a greater good? That's why Josh Hart, he didn't take it personal. He just took it amongst himself to make sure that he was better in game two when that moment arose. But in order to have a special group and to be up two games to none in the Eastern Conference Finals, guys have to sacrifice. They have to let go of self and be all about the team.
1: And the Knicks have the recipe to win a championship.
3: You have that trust. You have that accountability. And then I love what Josh Hart said. Hey, if anyone tries to get out of, you know, get in self mode, it's that accountability that we will hold each other to and check one another without someone feeling some type of way.
1: Game three of the Eastern Conference Finals between the Knicks and Cavs is coming up tonight on ABC and ESPN Radio. And coming up next, it's Marty and McGee for our crew in Bristol. My name is Alex Sobario, and this has been SportsCenter All Night, ESPN Radio, and the ESPN app.
0: 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Two rivals collide in the NL Central. Jordan Walker leads the St. Louis Cardinals into American Family Field to go head-to-head with Jake Bowers and the Milwaukee Brewers.
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1: Potential game three. I'm Chris Smith. The Spurs reached out to a 15-0 lead against the Thunder. The longest Rondo opened a game in a conference final since 1997. But OKC climbed out of that hole behind their MVP and kept his foot on the gas.
2: SGA drives, kicks to Wallace. Left angle three, can't hit. Offensive rebound to Dort. Reloads SGA for a topside three, and he buries it. SGA with the triple.
3: San Antonio just not getting the job done on the defensive glass.
2: 81-73 Thunder, 3:49. Time counting in the third.
1: The call on ESPN Radio, SGA at 26 points and 12 dimes as the Thunder go on to beat the Spurs 123-108 to take a 2-1 lead in the Western Conference Finals. The bench for OKC came through with 76 points, the most by any team in a conference or NBA Finals game since starts were first tracked in 1971. Game 4 set for Sunday on ESPN Radio. On the ice, the Golden Knights scored 3 goals in the third to stun the Avalanche 3-1 and take a 2-0 lead in the Western Conference Final. Game 3 is Sunday night in Vegas at 8 Eastern on ESPN. On the baseball, where Gerrit Cole returned to the bump after a 569-day absence, allowing 2 hits over 6 shutout innings in his season debut, leaving with a 1-0 lead that the Yankees wasted in the 4-2 loss to the Major League best at Tampa Bay Rays. It was Cole's first MLB appearance and started Game 5 of the 2024 World Series after having Tommy John surgery in March of 2025. On the flip side, the Rays now at an MLB best 16-3 in May.
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0: Good morning, it's Anna Lynn. If the rooster's crowing, it's time for Marty and McGee.
1: I've been down the Mississippi.
2: Oh, thank you, Anna Lynn. It is time for Marty and McGee on ESPN Radio and the SEC Network, presented by Progressive Insurance. We are live. I am live from the Annapolis Motor Speedway. Marty is at the house there in Charlotte, right around the corner from the Charlotte Motor Speedway. And this is usually one of my favorite shows of the year, Marty. And it's going to be a great 3 hours. We're going to be joined by Scott McLaughlin. We're going to be joined by Graham Rahal. We're going to be joined by Jimmy Johnson. And we're certainly going to talk about racing. But we're also going to talk about losing one of, the greatest racers, maybe the greatest pure racer that you and I both covered in our careers. And it's hard to describe what the last 36 hours have been, 48 hours have been, since we learned about the loss of Kyle Busch.
3: Yeah, it's you and I both have tried very hard to properly address his influence on various platforms all over ESPN and beyond. And his influence is historic. It's immense, and his loss is just... There's so much sorrow around the auto racing world and certainly the NASCAR world, and here in Charlotte, where we both live. And to me, there's a lot of layers to that sorrow. There's that I said this on one of the shows, and I mean it. The thing that is so captivating about race drivers is that they are gladiators. They are modern-day gladiators. Tomorrow, they will sail that thing off into turn one at 200 miles an hour, and they don't know if they're coming out of turn two. And for those of us who are inspired by someone willing to do that for our entertainment, it is a captivating concoction. And there's this moment, and I'm stealing a line, and this is a paraphrased line, but I'm stealing it from that incredible Ayrton Senna documentary. But there's this intersection where man and machine become one, and the greatest are able to do that. And Kyle Busch was one of the greatest to ever do that. He was able to take any racing machine, regardless of genre or setup or tire or racing surface, and he was able to make it go really fast. And that's one reason why this year specifically, he had to dive into himself and search for greater patience, because they didn't have a lot of speed. They were making more. He told you and I that 7 days ago right now on this very program. But the evolution of the person is where I keep going back to, because to see the joy that Kyle had in ushering Brexton, his 11-year-old son, into auto racing and hone Brexton's gifts, and just to see the dad come out was wonderful, because there's so much vulnerability in a father's love that a man can never know until he becomes one. And that's where I'm sitting on it right now. It's just an indescribable loss.
2: Yeah, it's what I tried to write, and sitting in the hotel room on Thursday, I'm at the Annapolis Motor Speedway for the Indy 500, and trying to convey exactly what you're talking about. It's not just about the racer, it's about the evolution as a person. And all you need to know about that is, and what you need to know about Kyle Busch and who he became and who he was, is the reaction from not just his competitors and his rivals, but guys that he had, like, a lot of like bitter rivalry with. You see his statement here if you're watching on SEC Network from Dale Earnhardt Jr. And what he's talking about is, you know, we had our issues, but we had a chance to sit down. And he says Kyle was one of the greatest in NASCAR history. And he says, I'll never be able to make sense of this loss, but I'm thankful that we found a way to become friends. And, you know, you heard that same sentiment from a lot of drivers over the last couple of days, and we'll probably hear that when we talk to the driver, certainly Jimmy Johnson, when he joins us later in the show, former teammate. And I keep going back to that, and I've told the story a lot of times about you and me being there for the start of his career, which, by the way, was just a few miles from here in Annapolis Raceway Park when he was 16 years old in the Truck Series. He won this race, the Brickyard 400 in Annapolis, twice, I think back-to-back. And I think a lot about that guy, you know, 10, 20 years ago that you and I dealt with who, I mean, how many times did Kyle Busch yell at me, right? How many times did Kyle Busch, you know, question my relationship with my mother? You know, and I've joked about that, but it's the way that it was. But then there's the Kyle Busch we dealt with in the last 7, 8 years. And that's the one we're talking about, which is, I said this to my daughter the other day, it's okay to evolve, right? You know, it's okay to change as a person. And Kyle Busch, to me, he still held on to that fire, right? You know, at Texas Motor Speedway just a couple weeks ago, he had this incredible rant. You know, yelling at his spotter during the race, you know, put ice on your crotch and calm down. And, okay, psych major, he said to his spotter. So the fire was still there, but he figured out how to balance it, right? And I think we all deal with that on a certain level. But for race car drivers, for somebody who lives off of being an atomic bomb, you know, that balance is more difficult to strike. And yet he figured out how to do that.
3: Yeah, they're completely different people when the helmet goes on the head and the steering wheel goes on the column. And he certainly was. And, you know, you talk about those rivalries. It's one of the things that makes NASCAR so captivating. And Brad Keselowski, the 2012 NASCAR Cup Series champion, was one of his greatest rivals. And I loved what Brad said about Kyle on social media. I made him earn every victory and stole a few from him along the way. We took our shots at each other in the media and on the racetrack. But I'd like to think that somewhere deep down, there was an appreciation that we pushed each other to perform at the highest level, even if neither of us would admit it. Tonight, I feel a little like the coyote with no more roadrunner to chase. His loss is all of our loss, but none more so than his family's. Thinking of Samantha, Brexton, Lennox, who lost their father today. And Kyle's former teammate at Joe Gibbs Racing, Denny Hamlin, was on Good Morning America yesterday with Michael Strahan.
4: Every race that he was in was more exciting to watch than the ones that he wasn't. So just simply put, he just kept our fans entertained. He kept our media members on their toes at all times. And just as a competitor, I can tell you there's no way that I would have the wins that I have had I not had Kyle Busch as a teammate to push me to be better.
2: And as we all have arrived to the racetracks to go to work, that's from the race car drivers, the media, everyone. If you're watching on SEC Network, you can see on the world's largest television screen back there in the backstretch, they were greeted by this image of Kyle Busch on the pylon at Charlotte Motor Speedway, the scoring pylon that stands on the front stretch. It was completely empty except for P1. And it was that number 8. And then where I am at the Annapolis Motor Speedway, you know, as we were all leaving the racetrack on Thursday after media day, this was what we saw on the pylon. Again, if you're watching on television, which is Kyle Busch with those, you know, I think about Dale Jr. talking about when his dad passed away and when it became real was when on TV he saw those years, right? The year you're born and the year that you were lost. And here at the Indy 500, there will be decals that the teams have the option to run on lap 18, which is you know, the car number that Kyle Busch drove most of his career at the Joe Gibbs Racing, won the Brickyard 400 twice in the number 18. On the 18th lap of the Indy 500, they're going to have a silent lap, and Kyle Busch's image again will be out on that pylon. And so it's and Marty, the question I get a lot over the last 24 hours, 36 hours from people who don't cover motorsports is, and Steve O'Donnell, the president of NASCAR, got this question, was there ever talk about not running the race? and that's not even a discussion, you know, when it comes to these guys, because and Steve O'Donnell said it, nothing would piss Kyle Busch off more if we didn't run this race this weekend. And death in motorsports is an unfortunate tradition, but the tradition is when you lose them, whether it's on the track or off the track, you go to work that weekend because that's what they would have wanted to do.
3: Yeah, it's exactly what they – I mean, it's just – that's the way auto racing works. I mean, you keep racing. And you remember and you're grateful for the influence that the person had and the friendship and the talent. And that's what they will do for Kyle in Indy, and they will do for Kyle in Charlotte. And they'll fire him up, and they'll go racing. And Richard Childress is not going to run the eight. Number eight, they'll run the number 33 instead with Austin Hill in the seat. And they will certainly remember KB, and it'll be an emotional day at Charlotte. I'm going to go over there and cover it. And I look forward to seeing everybody and being, you know, being together in that moment to remember him. Just an absolute wheel man.
2: And I love what Richard Childress said in that statement. He said, the number eight is reserved and ready for Brexton Busch, Kyle Busch's son, when he is ready to go NASCAR racing. And that's the most Richard Childress thing right there. And one thing, Austin Dillon, one of my favorite social media posts throughout all this was what Austin Dillon posted, his teammate, and talking about when they realized they might have the opportunity to have Kyle Busch go drive for Richard Childress, and how Richard Childress has always wanted to work with Kyle Busch. You know why? Because he said Kyle Busch is the only driver he saw that reminded him of Dale Earnhardt. And that's the greatest compliment you can receive in the garage. We're going to spend this entire show talking about Kyle Busch and talking about the Indy 500, talking about the Coke 600. Scott McLaughlin is going to join us, who had a heartbreaking experience at the Indy 500 a year ago and has a chance for a little bit of revenge this weekend. The friend of the show, Graham Rahal, will join us, and Jimmy Johnson is going to join us as well for a couple segments of the show. It is Marty and McGee from the Indianapolis Motor Speedway and with Heavy Hearts on the SEC Network and on ESPN Radio.
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0: And trophies like in the bathroom. Like Kyle Busch had so many trophies, like, you know, 200 and almost 240 NASCAR wins across the top three NASCAR series. And that's just the NASCAR races. And Darrell Waltrip was like, I've never seen so many trophies. But Kyle Busch, after that story ran, he and I talked about this trophy, the BorgWarner trophy, for the Indianapolis 500, and how he wanted to be on it so bad. And, you know, Jay Fry, our mutual friend, who's a NASCAR, our IndyCar team executive, former NASCAR team executive, he put a picture out on Twitter and said, man, we were so close to getting Kyle Busch in the Indianapolis 500, and there was this ridiculously cool-looking M&M's paint scheme that had been approved. But I don't think people realized in 2017, 2018, how close Kyle Busch came to running the double and running this race and then going to Charlotte and running the Coke 600.
1: Well, he talked about it on Denny's podcast as well, Denny Hamlin's podcast, that it was a done deal. And ultimately, Coach Gibbs disallowed him doing it. And that Kyle Larson eventually got that opportunity as a result. But again, it goes back to being just one of the greatest talents who had the ability to drive everything, and he did drive everything, and his resume supports that talent. Having won more races in the Truck Series and the Busch Series or the Xfinity Series or the O'Reilly Auto Parts Series or the Nationwide Series, whatever you call it. There's been a lot of different iterations of it. But Kyle's won nearly double or right at double the amount of anybody else. And just an unbelievably gifted talent who was also paired with some of the greatest team owners of all time. I mean, you come into the sport with Jack Roush, you move to Rick Hendrick, you move to Joe Gibbs, and now his career finished with Richard Childress. And that's somebody that's been on my heart in a substantial way these past couple of days. I keep thinking at length about Kyle's wife, Samantha, and their children, Brexton and Lennox. I've been thinking about Kurt a lot, Mr. and Miss Busch, but I've also been thinking about Richard Childress, because Richard was Dale Earnhardt's team owner when Dale died, turn four of the 2001 Daytona 500, NASCAR's darkest hour. And they chose to race. They put Kevin Harvick in the number three car, made it the number 29 car, and they raced. And that was a very hard decision for Richard. And now KB has passed, and they're going to change to number 33, and they're going to race. And I just I thought about RC a lot. Austin Dillon, who drives the number three now, and was Kyle's teammate in the NASCAR Cup Series, is Richard Childress's grandson, had a beautiful remembrance of Kyle on his social media feeds about Kyle's influence on him, that Kyle is Austin's favorite race driver ever and the best teammate he ever had. And it was very heartfelt and beautifully written as a tribute and remembrance to not just Kyle's brilliance as a race driver, but also the person that he was to Austin.
0: Yeah, I referenced it earlier that what Austin talked about was how excited Richard Childress was about the possibility of having Kyle Busch on the team, because Kyle Busch reminded him so much of Dale Earnhardt. And Kyle Busch was so excited to potentially work with Richard Childress, because Richard Childress was so old school throwback. I wrote and talked about this a lot over the last couple of days too, about, you know, Kyle Busch, the greatest compliment, you know, any motorsports, anyone in this business can have, is just to be called a racer. And that's what people call Kyle Busch. But what fans liked about him, and in the beginning they did not like him, but you could feel that shift starting to happen, certainly over the last 10 years, because, you know, what you and I hear from race fans all the time is, well, I don't have anybody I can pull for that's old school, right? I don't have anybody that reminds me of David Pearson or reminds me of Dale Sr. or reminds me of... Well, Kyle Busch did. And, you know, part of the brilliance of Kyle Busch was the fact that like those other names we're talking about, he just did it the way he wanted to do it. And he didn't care if he made the sponsors mad. He didn't care if he made his bosses mad. He certainly didn't care if he made the media mad. And just the my way approach, this is how I'm going to do it. And what was interesting to me, too, you mentioned his brother Kurt. 20 years ago, I wrote a story in ESPN the magazine.

0: magazine where I sat down with both of them. And one of the things that Kyle talked about with Kurt sitting there was how hard it made it on Kyle when he got into the Cup Series as a teenager, because Kurt at that point had already been there and already pissed everybody off. And so the assumption was that's what Kyle was going to be like. And Kyle was like, all right, so I leaned into that. But he also said, but I wanted so badly for that not to be how I was identified. I wanted to be a racer, but I didn't want to just be a racer who everyone remembered as a jerk. And he wrestled with that a lot, and it was something that caused a lot of tension between the brothers, and something that they reconciled, you know, in recent years. And so, again, you and I keep talking about the maturation, right? It's okay to evolve as a human being, and you and I witnessed a human being that evolved in Kyle Busch.
1: Well, it's imperative that you evolve. It's imperative that you grow and learn and have perspective. And again, all of that was really apparent after he became a father, because he and Samantha went through such a difficult time getting pregnant. And I think it was six rounds of IVF, and then they get pregnant and they have Brexton, and that is such a beautiful blessing. And they became global advocates for other couples struggling to get pregnant and have the joy of parenthood. And with that comes perspective outside of anything he ever experienced as a race driver. And man, did he grow from that. You know, you said it earlier, though, he still had that pissed off fire in his belly as a competitive man. But he also had life perspective that grew him in a tremendous way.
0: Yeah, it's just striking that balance is something that we all struggle with. But for a race car driver, the pissed off part of you has to be a big part of it. And to balance that with all these other things, and to watch him navigate that so much better in the second half of his life, it was almost as impressive as watching him as a race car driver. It's Marty McGee at Indianapolis. We're paying tribute to Kyle Busch all morning.
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17: minutes into the game, they beat the Spurs 123-108 to take a 2-1 lead in the Western Conference Finals. SGA dropped in 26 points and tied a career high with 12 assists for his seventh career playoff game with a 25-point double-double, which is the third most since the team relocated to OKC. The Thunder improved to 5-0 on the road this season, the longest road playoff win streak in franchise history. Meanwhile, the NHL's best team during the regular season, the Colorado Avalanche, led the Golden Knights 1-0 in Game 2, but the luck changed for Vegas in the final frame.
18: Barbashev right for Eichel. Rosen, he shoots and scores! Off the long post and home. Jack Eichel with his second goal of the playoffs. He ties it 1-1 with 10:45 to go in the third.
17: They're calling Fox Sports 98.1. Ivan Barbashev added two more goals, including an empty netter, as the Golden Knights stunned the Avalanche 3-1 to take a 2-0 lead in the Western Conference Final. It was the Golden Knights' 26th comeback win this season, tied for the second most in a single season in franchise history. On the baseball, where Kyle Manzardo hit a pinch hit homer in the ninth to preserve a terrific outing for starter Gavin Williams and lead the Guardians to a 1-0 win over the Phillies. Christopher Sanchez and Williams became the first opposing starters to each pitch at least 8 scoreless innings since May of 2024. And Cleveland, well, they're on a win streak, notching their 7th straight win, all in which they allowed 4 runs or fewer, the longest such win streak since June of 2018.
19: Hey, it's Michelle Smallman, and coming up Monday, Dak and the Cowboys, as well as Joe Burrow and the Bengals, they've been the darlings of the offseason, but I'll tell you if I'm buying any of the hype. It's on Sportsmanlike, 6 a.m. Eastern, right here on ESPN Radio, ESPN2, and ESPNU.

0: And Marty McGee, we are back on ESPN Radio and the SEC Network. I'm live at the Indianapolis Motor Speedway. Marty's getting ready to head over to the Charlotte Motor Speedway, and we are paying tribute to Kyle Busch all morning long. And Marty, we found out the news on Thursday afternoon. You and I both went running in 100 different directions to report what we could and react how we could on all the ESPN platforms. And then you and I finally had a chance to communicate on Thursday night. And we both had just gone back and rewatched what we're about to show you now. We had Kyle Busch on this show 1 week ago today because he had just won a Truck Series race on Friday night, which turned out to be his last victory of his amazing career. And this is what the conversation was that we had with Kyle Busch, not knowing this was the last time either one of us would talk to him. I am live from the McGee House Studios. Marty is live from the PGA Championship. And you were just outside of Philadelphia. And meanwhile, just down the road off the shore at the Dover Motor Speedway, they're getting ready for the NASCAR All-Star Race. And the man who joins us now will be in that race and won last night or yesterday afternoon.
1: What's up, KB?
0: 69 wins in the Truck Series. Dude, that's a lot of wins.
2: Yeah, no, I appreciate that. Thank you. It's always fun when you're able to go to Victory Lane and celebrate there. So we had a great truck race yesterday here at Dover Motor Speedway, just kind of lining things up for the weekend, All-Star Weekend. And, you know, we want to go out there and bring home another big monster trophy.
1: You're a first ballot Hall of Famer. We all know it. Absolutely dominant at times in your career. You're in this moment right now where you're not only wheeling this eight car, but you're also trying to raise all ships at Richard Childress Racing. What have you had to find in yourself, Kyle, in this moment, in this season of your career, to continue to keep that drive?
2: Yeah, I mean, obviously, we've kind of been through a little bit of a dry spell here lately, but, you know, with Andy Street coming on the last couple of weeks, business has picked up. That's definitely been good, and the cars have been faster at the racetrack. We unload with speed. We've got speed in practice, and so that feels really good. And, you know, just being able to go out there and do my job. But as far as being able to raise the morale of the team and everything like that, I mean, fast cars cures all. I mean, you know, we've always said that, and having the opportunity with Street to be able to bring fast cars to the racetrack, that's just kind of bringing the overall feel of the company up. And, you know, I feel like myself and Austin Dillon both last week had top five finishes going. Austin got the better side of that with having enough fuel to make it to the end at Watkins Glen. But overall, just trying to continue to work through gaining some points and getting ourselves into the chase for the playoffs here at the end of the year.
0: Kyle Busch joining us here on Marty McGee NASCAR All-Star Race this weekend. You're number nine on the all-time Cup Series wins list. It's not even close now. Every win you have in trucks and also in what we used to call Xfinity, that extends that record. Marty and I both remember when you first got into the sport 25 years ago in the Truck Series. How do you enjoy this elder statesman role now versus, you know, the young guy they had to change the rules for back in the day?
2: I don't know if I would have changed anything on how I did things or what I did, because obviously the success was rolling in and the nickname Rowdy came about and we were just rolling, man. Like we didn't care what it took just to go to Victory Lane. You gotta, you know, rub some fenders and hurt some feelings and things like that. So that's always been our my way, I guess, of being able to go about it. And that's what a lot of you younger drivers are doing when they're coming in nowadays too. And they want to make a name for themselves and they want to be fast. And so me being on the other side of the spectrum, the elder statesman, as you say, it's okay. I guess I'm not winning as much as I once was when I was the younger guy. So I'd rather be the younger guy again and going back to Victory Lane and, you know, taunting the crowd a little bit, and having Rowdy Nation support me and being able to go out there and just have some fun. So we're doing all of that, though. And, again, the fast cars thing, you know, if we can get ourselves up front and put ourselves in contention week in, week out, then I don't see why we shouldn't be able to bring home some checkered flags again.
1: We're in this moment. It's funny. We always want to compare young talent to legendary talent. And when you came in and were winning all the time and ruffling those feathers, that's the next Dale Earnhardt. Now everybody's saying that about Josevar. What, if any, weight does a race driver carry when you're compared to a Dale Earnhardt that maybe you can't understand until you're in this later season?
2: Yeah, I think, you know, I got compared to Dale a little bit. You know, I think maybe Brad did a little bit as well, too, for some of the ways that when he was winning and coming up young and running over some guys, him and Carl, the battle between those two guys for a few years that went on. But, yeah, I think everybody kind of just has that because Dale had that style of, you know, where he would rough you up a little bit and didn't care the consequences of it. But then, you know, the next week on pit road during qualifying, he'd put his arm around you and say, "Yo, man, how's your week been? What's going on?" You know, and be your buddy. So that was Dale's style, but nobody's ever going to emulate that. That's for sure. So, you know, Josevar obviously coming up now and again, making a name for himself and having his way of how he wants to do things. And sometimes we all don't agree with it. And sometimes you kind of got to calm those guys down a little bit, putting themselves in a bad spot. I remember, a practice that I had for the Daytona 500 down in Daytona, you know how many times we're on the racetrack, hours of practice, right? And I put my car out there in the middle of three wide and going up through places where you probably shouldn't do in practice, right? But I got yelled at by Jeff Gordon, who was my teammate back then, of what are you doing? Like, why are you doing that? You're crazy. Like, you're going to crash us all. And I'm like, well, I'd kind of rather crash in practice than I would in the race, you know? I got to figure out what I can do with my race car and what I can't do with my race car, you know? So I remember those days. I was there too, and maybe it's because we don't have as much practice anymore that these guys got to do what they do in the race, you know.
0: So, are you an armor around the shoulder guy? Like, will you go up to a guy and put your arm and say, hey, "Let's talk about what you did there," or do you wait on them to approach you? Because different drivers I know have different approaches when it comes to, you know, educating the young guys.
2: Yeah, I like it more when they ask, and, you know, it shows that they're asking for a reason. It shows that they will maybe ingest some of the information and the conversation a little bit more than just me going up to them and talking to them, and then it goes in one ear and out the other, you know. So I probably need to be a little bit more of the put your arm around the shoulder type guy. I remember the guy that did it for me was Tony Stewart. And, you know, certainly helped me along the ways and being able to kind of put me in perspective of where you got to be in order to go out here with the driver etiquette and stuff like that of what it was when we were doing it.
1: KB, you came into the sport in a moment where the sport had a rocket strapped to its butt. It was the biggest thing going there in, you know, 05, 06, in that area. And you've raced under myriad point systems and ways to determine championships and all of that. So with that preface, how do you gauge the state of the sport right now with where NASCAR is?
2: Yeah, I think that, you know, the challenging aspects of the sport the last few years of, you know, look, we're not getting as many butts in the seats, right? Like you said it, the high time of the Cup Series was when I joined, you know, 02 to probably 2010. And you know, it's just been different since then. And why, I'm not really sure. I don't know that anybody can really just kind of pinpoint that. But, you know, you did have a lot of really, really popular drivers from the 90s and those 2000 era that were retiring. The Bobby Labonte's, the Rusty Wallace's, the Dale Jr.'s, and you know, Dale Earnhardt Jr., Jeff Gordon, all those guys. So I think that we just haven't quite gotten the star power back up and going in the direction that we keep the longtime fans engaged. And also, you know, there was this, people want to complain about the stage racing, and, you know, sometimes they want to complain about, you know, when there's a lack of excitement on the racetrack with a 3-second lead or 8-second lead for the leader. And it's like, well, that's why the stage cautions are there, is to kind of bunch things back up and put everything back into, you know, restart mode and having guys door to door and some action happening. And you know, sometimes there's calamity on those restarts. But, you know, we try to make it as real as it needs to be, because you can't fabricate fake races, fake finishes, things like that. You don't want to manipulate those things with cautions and everything. You want to have a straight out barn burner of a race every single week, and That's hard to put out there all the time. But I would say that you've got the host of ours coming up, you know, and myself still out there. And, of course, you got the William Byrons and the Kyle Larsons, who's the dirt guy and bringing the field from the dirt fans over here. So there's a lot to cheer for, and there's a lot to put butts in the seats, and we want to keep doing that.
0: Kyle Busch joining us on Marty McGee, the all-star race at Dover. Never been there before. You've been to Dover so many times, won there, I think, three times in the Cup Series. Where are you on the all-star race at Dover? Chase Elliott was very honest about it. It feels a little weird, but we'll see when we get to Sunday. Where are you with this all-star race at this racetrack?
2: It does feel weird. I would say I've come here with the mindset of, like, this is a typical Dover race weekend, you know, like it's not really an all-star weekend. But later on today, we've got the qualifying format, which is different for the all-star, which includes the pit crews. So you go out, you make a lap, you come down pit lane, and your crew does a four-tire stop. You go back out, you finish the lap. So that's always fun. That's always really exciting, and I enjoy that because it puts everybody on the team doing their job. The spotter's got to count you down the pit road. You know, the pit crew's got to do a good job, and you got to have a good setup underneath the race car from the crew chief. The driver's got to execute, and you got to run pit road speed lights, so your engineers and the lights on your dash and all that sort of stuff's got to be right. So there's a lot that goes into the qualifying here for the All-Star race, so I'm pretty pumped about that. But other than that, man, getting to Sunday, I feel like it's going to be a typical Sunday.
1: One of the narratives recently was our colleague Stephen A. Smith said that NASCAR drivers and golfers aren't athletes. I completely disagree. I want you to explain to our crowd why NASCAR drivers are athletes.
2: So, for me, there's no definitive, are you an athlete? How are you an athlete? What are you doing, right? Like, Michael Phelps, a swimmer, is not going to go jump in front of the D line of a football team. And is Michael Phelps an athlete? Absolutely. You know, could a D lineman get inside a race car and sit there for 4 hours in 140 degree temperatures and drive around at 200 miles an hour in circles? Probably not. So we all have our unique sense of what athleticism is. And so I feel like a golfer, yes, is an athlete. I can't play golf. I know damn well I can't play golf. That's a skill set that I just don't have, you know. But that same thing, is a golfer going to get inside a race car? Is a golfer going to go, you know, hit a 99-mile-an-hour fastball coming at you? Probably not, you know. So the baseball guys, the hockey guys, the football guys, whoever you are and whatever background you have of the athletic nature that you've been raised in to be able to go out there and do your profession, you're an athlete.
0: Hey, KB, I always go back to your brother. I watched him some reality show years ago. We were at Charlotte Motor Speedway, and Serena Williams rode with him, and she got out of the car, and she goes, "I couldn't do what you just did." And I'm always like, well, then that's probably an athlete.
2: I guess I forgot about the tennis athletes, too, so
0: there you go. Hey, Kyle Busch, thank you, man, and Marty's right, first ballot Hall of Famer. We'll both vote for you when we get there, but that's a long ways away, so good luck this weekend.
2: You got it, guys. Well, I appreciate you. Look forward to the All-Star race this weekend at Dover Motor Speedway. Check out that Lucas Oil Chevrolet. Let's go.

0: 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Jordan Walker leads the St. Louis Cardinals into American Family Field to go head-to-head with Jake Bowers and the Milwaukee Brewers.
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3: Kirill Kaprizov, on his day, is able to go toe-to-toe with him. Frankly, makes some of the defenders for the Colorado Avalanche look silly. You got to do that tonight. And if it's a primary assist to Zuccarello, that's fine. If it's a goal, that's fine. I need probably multiple points, and you have to be making me, like, sit forward on the couch, being like, wow. 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

0: Network and ESPN Radio. You're looking live at the Indianapolis Motor Speedway. And so this is from Sin City Shadow on Twitter, X, whatever the hell we're calling it now. He says, before Las Vegas had WNBA, NFL, NHL, MLB, we had Kurt and Kyle Busch. Kyle was a force of nature, a tornado on asphalt. Scariest thing in NASCAR for 15 years was hearing, here comes the number 18, RIP Rowdy. Yeah, Marty, they were Vegas guys, and I wrote about this on ESPN.com. We went out to Vegas when I worked at NASCAR Productions. We went out to Vegas and shot with his parents there in the cul-de-sac. And they're the ones that told us the story about Kurt and Kyle had a little go-kart. And they would do that thing Sylvester Stallone did in that terrible IndyCar movie Driven, where they put little bottle caps out in the driveway, right out in the cul-de-sac, and they would sling that go-kart around and try to pick up those bottle caps with their tires. And so all these racers saw all that scene with Stallone is, that's outlandish. I'm like, no, Kyle Busch was doing that when he was 6 years old. That's just, that's a wheel man, right? That's a wheel kid.
1: And I was really intrigued in your piece that you wrote, whatever day it was, I guess it was the day he passed, that you actually had the opportunity to talk to him after the interview that we just played. And I, watching that interview back now, just makes you kind of shake your head. It's just impossible to rationalize or wrap your hands around the fact that he was so, so insightful and so present in the conversation with us. And then just a few days later, he's gone. And I didn't know until I read your story that you you had talked to him on the phone after. What was that conversation like?
0: It was just a couple of minutes. And it was I just was following up on our interview. And it was and by the way, I want to give – so every week – we have a NASCAR driver on most weekends on Marty McGee, and we're adamant about that because that's the world we came from. And our buddy James Hallis at NASCAR, I went back and looked at the text. That week, he had texted me like on Wednesday or Thursday, hey, you want a driver on this weekend? You think about so-and-so? He goes, what about Kyle Busch? And I'm like, he's like, are you interested in that? I'm like, dude, we'll always take Kyle Busch. And we're given the opportunity, and you and I have this kind of – 20 plus years of perspective on the sport, we get to have these larger conversations with these guys. And that's what struck me, man. And you and I texted about this or talked about this on Thursday night after we both had gone back and watched that interview about this kind of big picture conversation we'd have with him. You know, talking about Stephen A's comments about athletes and race car drivers, but then talking about, we keep going back to this evolution theme, talking about him changing, as a person and his role as a mentor. And that's what struck me. That was part of the conversation that he and I had, because I want to work on a bigger story about that, about the mentorship aspect of being a race car driver. And, it's that balance of, well, you want to work with the young guys, but you also want to beat them. You don't want to sell, you don't want to give them the company store. And so I wanted to talk to him about that. And he was so insightful and always so smart. Even when he was a kid, I remember when we did that documentary years ago about the Busch brothers, what his mom and dad both said separately, where they said, I said, well, what do you think Kyle would have done had he not been a race car driver? And they both interrupted me and go, oh, he'd been a crew chief. He would have built race cars because he was mechanically, he was so smart. And they're like, he would have been a mechanical engineer. He would have built race cars for a living if he hadn't driven them.
1: So what was his line that he said to you? Something about wanting to punch McGee in the face or something?
0: Yeah. No. What I said to him, I said, isn't it crazy, man? I said, we had this really insightful conversation with you. And I said, I think back in the day, and I made that same joke I've made all week about, him questioning our relationship with our mothers, right? Back when we asked him a question he didn't like when the race was over with. And I said, were you thinking about, I was probably thinking, I want to punch McGee in the face for asking that stupid question. And he just started laughing. But it's just, isn't it funny, though? But I think about it again, and you and I both have evolved and grown up over the years, but man, we both had some moments with him after races, and now having these deep, grown up 40-year-old, 50-year-old conversations, it's such a through the looking glass experience, isn't it?
1: Well, I think it's why I feel the way I feel, and I'm still struggling to try to really drill down on the best way to say it, because when I met him, he was a kid and I was a kid and I was a hothead and he was a hothead, and you are trying to do a job and they're trying to do a job. And when you're in the same arena all the time for 40 weeks a year, 5 days a week, you're together in context that can get really conflicting. And man, we yelled at each other. Kurt and I yelled at each other, which was very public when it happened, because somebody decided to write about it. And then with time and evolution as people and perspective as men and fathers and husbands, I was so grateful for the friendship that was built with both of them. And the time that we got to where you could laugh about those young people that were wild heathens. And I'm just that's the thing for me that's so hard to really wrap my head around, is how awesome our relationships had gotten. More Marty and McGee ahead.
2: 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I'll be back next Monday with updates from a very busy NFL offseason, plus the latest on the NBA playoffs and more. 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
1: Coming up on Paul Bunyan Country Outdoors, we put the spotlight on another jewel of Paul Bunyan Country, this time the Cass Lake Chain with Large Lake Specialist Tony Kennedy. And then Jonesy's in to talk all things Park Rapids area fishing. It's all coming up on PBCO.
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1: Well, we are putting the spotlight on the jewels of Paul Bunyan Country as we always do this time of year. And once again, we're checking in with Tony Kennedy, Large Lake Specialist out of the Bemidji area office, and taking a look at the other lake he covers. Or in this case, Tony, we should say lakes, because basically you take a look and cover basically the whole Cass Lake chain.
10: Yeah, we've transitioned to that now probably 15 years ago or so, where rather than just considering Cass proper, we view the chain sort of as a whole system. So, well, we only do the sort of our standard sampling on Cass proper each year, and the other lakes on more of a rotation. We find that Cass Lake provides a good barometer for what's happening in the whole chain.
1: So as we take a look at Cass Lake, I mean, I have not heard the great reports I was hearing 4 or 5 years ago Or like the reports we talked about yesterday from Red Lake. It seems to have been a little bit tougher on Cass lately.
10: Yeah, that's true from a walleye standpoint. And I think, you know, as we talk about Cass Lake or the chain, there's a lot of good things going on out there right now. But you're right, as it pertains to walleyes, it's the last few years have been, you know, much tougher.
1: So talk a little bit about what we're seeing out there. What's happening or not happening, and are there any long-term concerns here?
10: Yeah, so like most of our lakes, there's a lot going on, but there's a few things that are providing this contrast, and one of them is that the two strongest year classes, we talk a lot about year classes as it pertains to walleyes, and the two strongest ones we've ever seen were in 2013 and 2018. So if we go back to, you know, the late 2010s and into the early 2020s, I mean, we had unbelievable fishing, and we had those two strongest year classes. When one of them was sort of reaching more quality size fish, say over 20 inches, we had another strong year class that was just entering the eater size, and so we had sort of the best of both worlds. We had lots of eaters and good numbers of fish in the low 20s, and, you know, everybody was happy, and fishing was really good. And since that time, we've had now 4 years in a row where the year class strength, as we refer to it as, or how strong the year class is, has been very poor for four consecutive years. And not just not strong, but like way below average, even below like the 25th percentile. And so that there's sort of a chunk of fish missing from the population, if you will.
1: So as you look at it from your biology standpoint, what can we do about that?
10: Yeah, so what's really getting us out there is fry survival. So the cast chain certainly has some natural reproduction, but not a lot. We've done actually a lot of studies over the years that we've talked about on the show, where we've evaluated fry survival of stock fry and wild fry and how and where those fish are moving around in the chain. And so we felt like we had a really good understanding of that. And then 2021 is the last real strong year class out there. And so from 22 on now, so as a bit of a mystery, all of a sudden we're just not getting much recruitment at all. And so there could be related to zebra mussels. It seems to me that maybe that's a bit of a delayed effect. The zebra mussels have been in there since 2014, and I wouldn't have thought it would take until 2022 to really see those strong effects.
1: Mm-hmm.
10: So while that may contribute, I'm not entirely certain that that's the case. But we are experimenting a little bit this year. We're going to try some lower fry stocking densities. And so that might seem a little counterintuitive that more would be better. But what we generally find is that sort of moderate amounts of fry stocked into a lake when added with the naturally produced fish give us the strongest year classes. And so for years and years, so certain stocking densities had proved very successful. But now after four in a row that have not been so good, we're going to try pulling those down a little bit because they were on the higher side of a typical range. And so we're hoping that with some lower densities and stocking those fish in some different locations where we think there might be a bit more food available early in the spring, or at the time of stocking, I should say, that we'll see some better survival again.
1: Okay. Well, when I heard about zebra mussels in there, we heard about how clear that water got. It was a clear water lake anyway, and it was even clearer. But it didn't seem at the time to hamper the fishing that much. And in fact, we had some really good reports even after that. It was just a matter, it seemed at the time, of we've got to figure out where the fish are going to hang now and when they'll be biting.
10: Yeah, that is a big change. You know, the shift to night fishing. In our last creel survey in 2024, we harvested more fish in the dark than we did during the daytime. And so that's a change. There's been a night fishery in Cass Lake since at least the 1990s, but it's really shifted heavily to dark now. And part of that is, due to the good perch fishing that's out there right now. And that's definitely one of the bright spots is the perch fishing. Not the numbers of perch are fairly comparable to to the recent past, but the size component has really gone up, and we see that in growth rate. The perch are growing faster. Actually, the walleyes are growing faster too. And post zebra mussels, I attribute that to a zebra mussel effect where there's been rusty crayfish, which is another invasive species that's been in the lake since the 90s. And they were pretty localized. But then after the zebra mussels came in, it seemed like it really made that crayfish population explode. And small perch love to eat, or perch love to eat small crayfish, and walleyes eat a lot of crayfish as well. And, of course, they eat the perch. So what we've seen is some really good growth rates on the perch, which results in them reaching harvestable size about a whole year sooner than they used to. And so there's a lot of mortality on perch, you know, over any given year. So if they can reach a harvestable size a year sooner, it sort of seems like there are a lot more of them. When really there's the same number of fish, it's just that there's more harvestable size fish, if that makes sense.
1: We're talking about casts, and obviously the whole chain's got zebra mussels in them. Is it as pronounced on some of these other lakes as it is on casts?
10: Yeah, well, we don't have data that would, you know, that tells us exactly how dense the zebra mussel population is, but we're definitely on the downhill slide of zebra mussels. A lot of invasive species, they sort of get newly introduced and they peak at this unsustainably high number, and then the population kind of backs off to something that stabilizes at a lower level. And I think we're getting there on the cast chain now. We're like 12 years post infestation, and so we're on that on the backside of that curve. And we've seen in some other areas of the state that have had zebra mussels longer that after about 10 or 12 years, we do start to see a little bit lower water clarity. Which a little bit more productivity out there, more algae to feed the plankton, to feed the larval fish. And so we might be right on the edge here of sort of weathering the storm and starting to see some better recruitment again. There's various densities of zebra mussels in those connected waters, and there's varying productivity. You know, Cass Lake is a pretty deep, clear lake, as you mentioned, but mm-hmm. some of the connected waters, like Big Wolf and Andrusia and Kitchee and Big Rice, those lakes tend to have a little more productivity in them. And so that's part of our strategy here is maybe trying to move around some of our stocking into those more productive waters. Because I really think there's a bottleneck early in this walleye's life, within a week or 10 days of stocking, that where most of this mortality is occurring, and we're just not getting those fish to survive. So if we can get over that hump, I think we'll be in good shape.
1: Okay. Now, as you work on this plan, I mean, how aggressive do you anticipate you will be with stocking?
10: Well, it depends how we define aggressive. We're actually lowering the stocking density, right?
1: Okay.
10: But that's it's not necessarily more fish. It's what we saw is actually our spawning stock, and that's probably a term that your listeners hear on your show quite a bit, from the DNR guys, is the biomass of mature females, or like the total weight of mature female fish in the population. That's going up and up quite a bit. It's up over 50% from the average right now. So there's a lot. I mentioned those strong year classes, and so we have that are a little bit older now. And so we have a lot of mature females out there. And I think what's happened over the last few years is that the potential wild fry production has gone up quite a bit, and our stocking level stayed the same. So we might have been overwhelming the system with fry a little bit, and so we're going to try to pull those densities down so that on the whole Cass Lake system we get into what we think is sort of the optimal range for a fry density. So in that sense, I guess we're making a pretty drastic change, but it's, again, maybe a little counterintuitive because it's less fish, not more. But I guess I would argue that it is sort of an aggressive move because it's a pretty drastic change. And then one other thing related to stocking, we did for the first time stock fingerlings the last fall in Cass Lake. And that's maybe a good short-term solution, as I mentioned the poor year classes, you know, but fingerling stocking, you don't get the numbers that you get with fry. You know, we're stocked about 70,000 walleye fingerlings, whereas, you know, we stock millions of walleye fry. So when the conditions are good, the fry are a better route. When the conditions for survival are good, and it would be very difficult or impossible to stock enough fingerlings to get the numbers that you would see from either natural reproduction or fry stocking. So we just sort of viewed that stocking as a Band-Aid to try to provide some fish for anglers over the next year or two here as they grow large enough to catch, until we can get the fry to work again. Because the real solution for Cass Lake is to figure out why our fry survival's gone down and try to get that remedied.
1: Okay. Well, one of the fish that are doing extremely well on Cass Lake is the muskie population. I hear great reports and great sizes and a diversity of sizes on Cass Lake as opposed to Lake Bemidji, which still has a lot of the older, bigger fish but hasn't had great reproduction. Cass has really good reproduction.
10: It does, yeah, and those are all natural fish in Cass Lake. It doesn't get stocked at all. That's one of the things that we think that sort of sets it apart from, like, say, Plantagenet and Bemidji. Those stocked populations, at least in our work area here, tend to be really top-heavy with big fish, and that provides, you know, great opportunities for these anglers, but there's not a lot of those fish. Whereas on Cass Lake, you're much more likely to encounter fish, and in our population is much more balanced between fish. You know, anglers are sea fish all the way down into the high 20s and 30s, you know, on up over 50. So it's a much more balanced population, and that's likely because it is a natural population. And all indications are from our creel surveys and anecdotal reports that the muskie population out there is in really great shape.
1: Yeah, There's a number of guys I know that are big muskie anglers that that's almost the only, you know, lake they fish or that chain is. And that's saying something because we've got Leech here, you know, as well, and Big Man Trap just down the road, too.
10: Yeah, it's a neat lake. There's so much structure out there. You know, it's only 15,000 acres on Cass proper and maybe 25,000 for the chain, but there's so much area to explore and there's so many places for those fish to be. And a lot of anglers are now using, you know, advanced technology to find some of those fish in those wide open spaces, as well as still catching fish in the fall up in the reeds. And there's lots of options for muskie fishing on the Cass chain, that's for sure.
1: One of the fish I did hear a lot of good reports from over the last few years has been the perch bite. How's that doing?
10: Yeah, we're at all-time highs right now of abundance of perch over 9 inches. So that's what's driving that fishery. And I mentioned the faster growth rates both for perch and walleyes, and that's really what's allowed this to doesn't seem to just be a blip. We're at 6 or 7 years now of these elevated growth rates, and they don't seem to be backing off. So as that continues to persist here, I envision really good perch fishing on Cass, you know, for over the next several years. And that's particularly welcomed with, you know, the walleyes being down a little bit. And it also, there's a lot of resort activity on Cass Lake, and we mentioned the night fishing for walleyes. It's nice to be able to go out and fish during the daytime with your, you know, kids or relatives or whatever, and have a fun fish to catch that can provide a fish fry and, you know, some action too. So there's been a lot of targeted perch fishing in Cass over the last several years.
1: What else will we find in Cass Lake? Are there some fish in there that a lot of us don't realize are in there?
10: There are some bass. We do see a few, you know, sort of small local bass tournaments on the chain, and they're often not in Cass proper, but, you know, further up in the chain in the weeds of some of those shallower basins. But there's some largemouth bass out there. There's actually some smallmouth bass in the chain now as well. And that population may become established here over the next several years, but we have seen multiple year classes of smallmouth bass, so they're definitely reproducing.

0: or in some of the other lakes. Any other fish that are specific to some of the lakes in the chain, but not all of them?
1: It's a pretty open system, and those fish definitely move around a lot. You know, there's a lake whitefish population in Cass that we see swim up the Mississippi River and do some spawning in the river. There's crappies in Cass proper, particularly in some of the, you know, in some of the bays like Allen's Bay and others, as well as the connected waters. And then there's also a good sunfish population in several of those lakes. And there is a 5-fish reduced bag limit on sunfish out there with 20 fish allowed in possession. And, so there's definitely on those windy days when it's hard to fish the wide open big lake, a lot of, folks are tucked away in those bays and connected waters, you know, targeting panfish.
0: Well, the lakes are connected by a couple of different rivers, but talk to me about, from your perspective, defining the Cass Lake chain from your large lake specialist perspective. What all falls within the Cass Lake chain?
1: Sure. It kind of depends what species we're thinking about, but I sort of view it as, you know, you sort of have the Mississippi arm of the chain and then the Turtle River arm. And so we have Big Wolf and Lake Andrusia up the Mississippi arm, and then that river segment would continue up to the Power Dam, which is sort of a, you know, a fish barrier, so there's not any movement upstream from there out of the chain. Mm-hmm. And then on the Turtle River side, you've got Pughole Lake, Kitchy Lake, Big and Little Rice Lakes up the Turtle River there, and so those are all sort of free-moving smaller basins that are connected. And then, you know, Buck Lake is considered its own lake, which is really just a bay of Cass, pretty much, and kind of up near where the Turtle River comes in. But those are sort of the primary lakes we think about as being part of the chain. And then also Pike Bay, which is well connected and anglers can travel back and forth to through the Pike Bay Channel. But what we've seen with the walleye work we've done is, for whatever reason, there's lots of walleye movement between the lakes I've already mentioned, but very little walleye movement between Pike Bay and Cass Lake, which is sort of interesting. But there's certainly some, but it's much, much more limited than the rest of the system.
0: Okay. So we talked about a lot of things. We talked a lot about the concerns. Any other concerns that you have or any other great stories that you have?
1: You know, there's been a bit of a growth in the winter fishery out there. There's, you know, folks are really particularly targeting perch out there. And so that's a bit of a bright spot too, especially late ice. I like to get over there, you know, after the game fish season closes, I'll try to get over there a few times and target those fish. You can often catch them that time of year in 6 or 8 feet of water. And as you mentioned, the water is really clear. So you can, if you want, you can cut a little bigger hole and sight fish, which is kind of fun. And then the other, bright spot, we didn't talk about northern pike at all. And Cass Lake is managed with the North Central Zone Northern Pike Regulation. And I was recently looking at the pike size data from about 10 years before that regulation went on, which I believe was 2018, and then since that time. And we've seen some pretty positive improvements in the pike size structure out there. The number of fish in the slot limit, so the North Central Pike Zone regulation is 10 fish with a protected slot limit between 22 and 26 inches, and 2 fish allowed over 26. 2 of your 10 can be over 26. And we've seen almost no change in the number of fish in the 22 to 26 inch range pre and post regulation implementation. But we've seen about a 12% increase of fish over 26, which would be available for harvest if anglers chose, or catch and release, and a reduction of the smaller fish under 22 inches, which are the ones that everybody seems to not like, you know, and can be sort of annoying when you're targeting other species, getting bit off by 18-inch pike. So that we see that as a real positive. And then densities, too, has stayed. We were seeing sort of a long increasing trend in northern pike density, which we don't like, because usually as numbers go up, quality goes down. And is actually

0: very shortly before the regulation, even, I think we started to see a bit of a decline from that long-term increase that we'd seen. And then those density numbers have stayed down. And we just revised our cast lake management plan where we use a fisheries input group to get input from local resorts and anglers and businesses and those sorts of things. And we actually had anticipated an increase in pike abundance in the short term after the zone regulation went in due to the protection of those 22 to 26 inch fish. But what we've actually seen is that we didn't get as much of that anticipated short-term increase, and we already seem to be seeing the long-term benefits of more fish available over 26 inches and less fish under 22. So we're really pleased with that.
1: Okay. Well, that's good news. And you know, I've been waiting to see, you know, some signs of the North Central regs kicking in, and we're starting to see that now. And like I said yesterday, I think when we were talking about red, in a lot of lakes, I have heard anecdotally more bigger fish, and it's getting more and more people interested in going after pike again.
0: Yeah, pike are a fun fish to catch. They're generally willing biters. You know, they're present in good numbers. So I think if we generate some additional interest in those, I think that's a great thing for, you know, fishing as a whole. And we're hopeful that when we do a more thorough evaluation of that regulation in a few years, that we see widespread benefit. You know, it likely won't work everywhere, but we're hoping that there'll be, you know, more lakes that it works well on than doesn't.
1: Going back to the walleyes, as we look ahead to the 2026 season, what do you anticipate? I mean, where do you think the best success is going to be on cast or on the chain?
0: Sure. I think early season still has some promise. And, you know, we've had an average to slightly later than average ice out. And so we mentioned the rivers and the upstream lakes. Those walleyes travel out of Cass Lake up those rivers to spawn, at least a portion of them. And so I anticipate that, you know, some of the river mouth locations that are, you know, popular, well-known early season spots, I expect fishing there could be quite good, because the fish that are out there right now are larger, older fish, which are part of that spawning population, and they'll be available to be caught. The piece of the puzzle that's missing a little bit are more the fish under like 16 inches. You know, more the sort of sub-adults or even juveniles. So that's a little bit less noticeable to the anglers. So I think a lot of those river mouth locations should be good. I plan to fish it still. You know, it's not so low that it's, you know, somewhere you'd want to stay away from.
1: Okay. So, Tony, if you're putting your teacher's hat on again, what grade are you going to give?
0: Yeah, I think, you know, it's important to look at the whole lake. I think we can give Cass Lake a pretty solid B as a multi-species fishery for walleyes, perch, muskies, you know, northern pike, black crappies, sunfish. You know, there's a lot of opportunity out there. But we would like to see some improvements in that walleye population, and expect that we will in the next few years. Oftentimes when you get these voids of consecutive year classes that are weaker than we'd like to see, you'll get a big response. When you do finally have some success, you'll have success in a big way, and then we're just, you know, 2 or 3 years away from some really good fishing again. So I'd give it a solid B, and certainly plan to get out there myself a bit.
1: All right. Is there anything, you know, if we're out there fishing and we're catching some fish, is there anything catch and release wise, anything specific we can do to help out there more than what we would normally be doing?
0: I really don't think so. This isn't a harvest problem. You know, that's one of the metrics we keep a close eye on through our management planning process. And we look at what walleye mortality is, and mortality is not the problem. We're not over harvesting the population. We're just not getting those new recruits in. And it could even be that we have so many of those larger fish that we're seeing a bit of suppression of recruitment. I don't have enough data to say that with certainty, but we're 8 years in a row being above the average in spawning stock and fish over 17 inches. So I would say don't be afraid to harvest a few of those fish. If you're out there and it's a little slow for walleye and you catch a 21-inch, you know, walleye, don't be afraid to keep that fish. You know, we'll get through this, you know, kind of lower population abundance right now and and come out the other side better. So I would say, you know, we don't, you know, follow the regulations. It's the statewide 6-fish bag limit with one fish allowed over 20 inches. But, you know, I don't think we need to be afraid of harvest out there, despite the fact that the population is down a bit. If that, that could potentially, you know, that harvest could work to our benefit over the next few years.
1: All right. He is Tony Kennedy, large lake specialist, talking about the Cass Lake and the Cass Chain. Tony, great insight. Love hearing from you. Thank you for the time again today.
0: You bet, Kev.
1: Up next, we check in with Jonesy, a.k.a. Mr. A, a.k.a. Jeremy Anderson of Jones Guide Service. Talking Park Rapids area fishing next.
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1: Time to check in with our multiple named colleague from the Park Rapids area, Jeremy Anderson, Mr. A, Jonesy from Jones Guide Service. How are you today?
8: Fantastic, Kev. The weather's looking great. And since you're calling me and we're talking, that means fishing season is here.
1: Indeed, it does. Fishing season is indeed here. And I'm sure you happened to be out last weekend.
8: I was out last weekend, not as much as I usually am. We've got a busy life, but did make it out, yes.
1: What were we seeing in the lakes of the Park Rapids area?
8: Very cold water. Some fish were still spawning or in that process, whether it was pre-spawn or just post-spawn or right in the middle of it. Very lethargic fish for most people I talk to. There's always going to be people that find kind of a hot bite, but your standby, you know, reliable sources that are really good fisher men and women, they struggled a lot. I heard some people that blanked that sometimes or often limit out or get close to limiting out. So it was kind of a different year.
1: You know, and that's exactly what I heard, you know, from up in this area. I think the only spot that seemed to be having any positive results was Red Lake. And, I mean, for a lot of people getting on Red Lake, no. A lot of them were up in the Tamarack River. Talked to Nate Blazing down in the Brainerd Lakes area. They found them deeper than they would have anticipated, and it took a lot of work to entice them. So, yeah, that's a pretty common story this opener.
8: Yeah, and that's funny because my dad, brother, and I, we always fish opener together. And we caught two walleyes. One was in 3 feet and one was in about 14. And the one that was in 3 feet was right in the middle of, you know, like in the process of the spawn, we'll say. So kind of interesting how that worked.
1: Okay. Well, so it was slow. The two that bit, what did they bite on?
8: One was on a plastic and one was on a minnow. I mean, your typical what a lot of people are throwing right now. My brother was kind of throwing plastics kind of as a search bait type thing, and just because he likes to throw them. And my dad caught, it happened to be a 26-inch walleye on a rainbow. Jigging a rainbow, pretty common thing. We couldn't get spot tails there. The water's too cold. No bait shops, nobody can get them yet. Hopefully this warm front will change that. Yeah. Spot tails can sometimes make a difference with finicky fish.
1: Well, I certainly hear more and more people throwing plastics kind of year-round now. How do you feel about plastics?
8: I love plastics. Okay. I mean, I'd love to use jig and a minnow, if live bait. I will use live bait, but I love using plastics. I love when we get when the weed growth starts getting really nice and thick. Snap jigging plastics is about as fun as anything. The water warms up a little bit. The fish get a little more active for a while. We'll see when that happens this year, but that's one of my favorite bites for sure. Okay. Is just throw those plastics. Not worrying about live bait, not worrying about anything.
4: Can't really snap jig
8: live bait too much, and you end up losing it, and you got to rebait. And let's face it, cost of minnows is not cheap anymore. And so that the plastics help with that. But, you know, there's some days you have to have live bait, basically. It makes that big of a difference. Like this weekend, I was surprised my brother caught that one on a plastic a little bit, just with the way, you know, the rest of the fishing went. I mean, we were on a lake where we knew four boats that were are really good fishermen, and I had texted them all, and they didn't have any fish. That they didn't have a walleye, which is unheard of. So I think we just got lucky, right?
1: Yeah. Well, you know, I'll take that. I'll take luck any day.
8: That's right.
1: So in Jonesy's world, you fished in those lakes a lot. What's your magic water temp to say, okay, they're gonna wake up now?
8: It's hard to say because, I mean, you're looking at surface temp. I mean, the surface temp Saturday on the lake we were on was 47. I feel like those fish, I mean, the water down deeper, those fish felt like ice cubes when we pulled them up. We caught pike and bass as well. I mean, you put your hand in the water and then you feel the fish. They felt colder than that. So I think there's some, you know, I don't know if there's a magic temperature for every lake, but I feel like you got to get to at least like mid 50s before I really start feeling like stuff's gonna snap, we'll say.
1: Okay.
8: I don't know, getting up to about low to mid 60s, upper 60s is when I feel like some of the best bites happen, and that's for all species too, but walleyes for sure. Yeah.
1: The thing I love about the Park Rapids area is you've got so many really productive lakes. And I mean, for certain species like muskies, we know man traps the place in the Park Rapids area, right?
8: Right.
1: But you don't have like a Leech or a Winnie. You've just got a bunch of really good lakes. Are there any that typically are go-tos for the early part of the season?
8: Yeah, you're looking at if there's any lakes, you know, some of our lakes are super deep and clear. If they have some back bays, it helps, but like this type of year is a classic example, cold water. We're looking, you know, the smaller to medium-sized lakes, and they actually do have really good populations of walleyes in them. But they'll warm up quicker, and moving water, you know, chains of lakes. For example, like the Crow Wing chain, they all are full of tulipy. But they don't get more, besides 11th Crow Wing, maybe 9th Crow Wing, most of them are about like that 25 to 30 feet. In the basin, they're not real deep, and they have kind of muddy bottoms, and so it seems like some of the areas warm up faster, and then the ice goes out a little earlier with all that moving water between them, and so those are good. And then, you know, like the 300 to 600 acre lakes, which we have more of than anything, those are usually lakes people like to go to earlier. That doesn't say you can't go to a bigger lake. I mean, I talked to people on Potato that did pretty well on opener, actually, and not just for walleyes, but other species. It's not that you can't find places or get fish on those lakes, but the other lakes consistently, the, you know, the smaller to medium size, like, I mean, we have a couple lakes that are anywhere from 80 to 180, 200 acres that actually have a lot of walleyes in them. And, you know, they get stocked and everything. And those are lakes that seem to, you know, they're a little bit warmer. They warm up faster and the fish seem to be going better earlier in the season.
1: So as you get ready to get into full-time guide gear, I mean, how many weeks you got left?
8: I've got 6 days of school.
1: 6 days of school? Oh, wow.
8: Yeah, that's it. We don't have a spring break, and we don't take a lot of days off during the school year, which, you know, there's people on both sides of the fence on that, but I'd rather have it this way. Yeah, so we are done before Memorial Day, so we're getting close.
1: So he's hitting the water hard Memorial Day weekend.
8: Yeah. Well, the problem is there's a lot of graduation and stuff going on, too. Yeah, I'll be guiding a little bit that weekend. I guide tomorrow, this Saturday morning. And then, yeah, from there on, it's chasing kids' sports and guiding in between. And summer's busy, but it's fun.
1: So when you're out guiding, are you a guy that they go, well, he's the walleye guy, or are you a guy that says, what do you want? Do you want action, or you want a specific species and take him there?
8: Yeah, I wouldn't call myself the walleye guy.
1: Okay.
8: I end up having to do that a lot guiding, but probably my best thing is kind of like what you said. Last three calls I got, actually two of them were last night. They're looking to book in July and August, and they just said, we don't care what we catch. You know, we struggle to catch any fish. We would love to just go anywhere and catch anything. And that happens a lot in this area, which that's a good thing because our area is a good multi-species. Our lakes are known for that. We have good walleye lakes. I don't think we have the numbers like Bemidji area or out west, but you could catch literal on any lake around here. You could catch a trophy walleye any day. I feel like we have some of the best trophy potential lakes of anywhere around because we have a lot of the lakes with tulipy and, you know, Cisco populations, and it just seems like we have a lot of high 20, low 30-inch fish caught weekly in the area. And I know in the online tournament, what's it called, the summer one out of Bemidji?
1: Yeah, the United Way Fishing Tournament.
8: United Way. I know it's been one in Park Rapids area. Uh-huh. A lot of the years on which lakes are the top couple teams are a lot of times down here. So,
1: Yeah. Well, I think that's one of the things. And when I first started doing this show, and sadly, it's been a long, long, long time ago now when I first started doing this show, and was learning as I talked to people, one of the things you guys had a lot of good bass reports. And now everybody in the world has decided they like to fish for bass, and we're starting to find out, oh, we had bass up here. Nobody was going after them. You guys have always been into bass fishing down there.
8: Yeah, and I think it's the combination of, you know, a lot of good smallmouth water, which there's other areas that have always had really good smallmouth water. I think of, you know, heading east to here, like Longville and everything. But I feel like more lakes have smallmouth than they used to. And so now it's not as cool a thing. But when I was a kid, like, a lot of people from down south loved the area because they could catch largemouth and smallmouth and a little bit of everything. But, yeah, largemouth fishing, there's lakes to get giants. There's lakes to get numbers. And then there's lakes that have a little bit of all of it. And that's the fun part. And you can, you know, if I'm guiding or telling people what, you know, you just ask them, what do you want? Is it more important to catch a whole bunch of fish, or are you just looking for a trophy? You know, mm-hmm. Or do you want a little bit of both? You want to catch a bunch, but you want, you know, good average size with a chance at a trophy, or yeah, the bass fishing. I mean, we can catch bass all year. Right now, they're already biting. It's crazy. Sometimes I feel like it's harder to catch walleyes because you can't keep the bass off.
1: So in your ideal world, I mean, if you could fish for anything, what's your go-to?
8: Smallmouth bass is number one. My life has gotten busy. I used to fish the Fort Francis Canadian Bass Championships for years. When you go up there, it's a different fishing than you would down here in some ways. But when you get on a hot bite up there and you can catch 100 fish in a day, I think anybody would fall in love with that. And topwater, when topwater bite is going, on a lake like that, it's insane on Rainy Lake. But we can get on really good bites around here. They're a big fish. They're starting to get bigger and bigger too. I mean, we used to be like a 5-pounder was a true giant. Now we're seeing some fish that are around 6 once in a while, and I don't know if that's, you know, weather related. I don't know why that is, but it felt like a lot of 3s and 4-pounders when I was a kid or younger. That's what you'd hear about being big fish, and now it's kind of gone up at least a pound.
1: Wow.
8: In that category. But yeah, smallmouth bass are my favorite to fish for. I love largemouth. I like walleyes when it's prime time. You know, it gets tough in the summer, but I'll go fish for walleyes. I love to eat walleyes, but I just like to fish. Let's face it, smallmouth is number one.
1: So smallmouth are number one for you, and I'm kind of like you. I like fishing for whatever is biting at the time. And if you have clients like that, that's right in your wheelhouse.
8: Absolutely. And that's, again, the last few phone calls I've gotten, that's, they just wanted bites. And if they're open to any lake, there are certain lakes where, you know, some of the deeper lakes, all of a sudden you can get on good pike bites in the middle of the summer still, when, you know, some of the lakes that kind of slowed down a little bit with the hot water. Or, you know, like the bass factories, or the, you know, I'm getting more people that just want to catch bass. It's unbelievable. Makes the job a lot easier.
1: Yes. I have a northern question for you in a moment, but I want to go circle back one more thing on the bass. How do you feel as a bass guy? How do you feel about the year-round catch and release bass regulation?
8: I think it's fantastic. I saw at some of our accesses, some of them I drive by every day on the way to school, I saw bass boats and people out fishing right after the ice went out, and I know they were targeting bass. I mean, people were kind of doing it anyways. I mean, they were throwing, even if they said they weren't, you could say, I'm throwing this beetle spin for crappies, and people catch a whole bunch of bass up in a shallow bay or whatever else. But I just think it opens up more opportunities. I didn't get to this year with chasing softball games and family stuff, but I would love to go get pre-spawn smallmouth early, right after the ice, throwing jerk baits and some of the techniques that work really well that we have never really gotten to do officially around here. I would have loved to have done that, but just didn't make it this year. But that's another opportunity for the future.
1: Now I wanted to ask you a little bit about northerns, and I don't know if I've asked you this question. I've asked a lot of guys this question the last couple of years, because I've heard to the people I talk to, more and more people actually going after northerns, and I'm hearing more and more larger sizes. And I'm just wondering, are the new North Central regulations starting to kick in here?
8: Yeah, I think I've seen somewhat the same thing. It depends on the lake. It only would take a few people, you know, that actually, like, maybe live on a lake or fish a lake a lot that really like to keep northerns, but that, you know, to make a difference or make a dent in some of those populations. But I have seen, you know, it seems like an increase in more of that size, you know, the bigger ones. And I know part of the reason they do it is my understanding is some of the bigger northerns, the more medium, the big size northerns you have, they eat a lot of little ones. So they help in that situation, you know. So it's not just us keeping them. If there's more bigger fish, they'll eat the smaller northerns and help the population. Mm-hmm. But then there's some lakes, you know, there's hardly anybody actually going after northerns or using, you know, trying to make a dent in the population. So it's hard to say, but I feel like some of the main lakes that get fished a lot, I've seen a difference.
1: Talking all things Park Rapids area fishing with Jeremy Anderson, a.k.a. Jonesy of Jones Guide Service.
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1: One final segment of Park Rapids Area Fishing Talk with Jeremy Jonesy Anderson of Jones Guide Service. I know that Hubbard County has been very, the Lake Owners Associations have been very, very stellar at trying to stop the spread of AIS, but I know there has been some infiltration. What have you seen on a practical level?
8: Yeah, I haven't really seen what's been reported. I understand that Long Lake has zebra mussels. I think Potato Lake and now Big Sand. Mm-hmm. And so, I mean, those are all chains. So I feel like the whole man trap chain is 11 lakes. Mm. Potatoes got them. Then Fishhook's going to have them. And the Fishhook River, you feel like, you know, and Island and Eagle. And then Long's kind of its own being. But I haven't seen them, but you're right. Hubbard County is very aggressive, and they have been very, you know, active in trying to stop the spread of anything, and it has worked for a long time, but you felt like it was a matter of time before some of this stuff might happen, because you can't be checking accesses 24 hours a day, and at some point it was just going to happen, but they definitely slowed it down. They've done a good job of that.
1: Okay. Well, Jonesy, I have a fast five for you. Are you ready for the fast five?
8: Always ready, yes.
1: Okay, so this is a Best Lakes Fast Five, okay?
8: Okay.
1: Are you ready?
8: I'm ready.
1: Here you go. All right, Jonesy, Fast Five.
17: One, two, three, four.
18: Fast Five.
1: Question number one. This year was a tough one, but in general, what is the best opener lake in the Park Rapids area?
8: Best opener lake, if you had to pick one, Oofta. Can I say it changed? No.
1: Come on.
8: Some of the most popular ones, I know a lot of people like to go to like Eagle Island. Mm. Eagle and Island, I said two lakes, but they're connected and they're just above Potatoes. Depends on the year, though. Depends on, you know, cold water, warm water. People will choose different lakes. Eagle and Island are good ones, and then, yeah. There are other lakes I could say, but...
1: Do you open on a specific lake every year, or does it vary?
13: You know, it varies. My dad, brother, and I think we've been trying to do opener together for at least 25 or 30 years, and we've opened up on a different lake all but two of the years.
1: Oh, wow.
13: The last 2 years, we finally rotate around to different lakes. And we go outside the area sometimes. We'll drive. We've driven an hour, you know, whether it's northeast of here up on the White Earth area, or we'll head, or northwest of here, I meant, up in the White Earth area. We've gone east, northeast, you know, around Leech, but not on Leech, Walker area lakes or Hackensack, but wow. The rest of them have been right around Park Rapids area.
1: All right. Question number two. What is the best Memorial Weekend lake?
13: Memorial Weekend, you're going to start looking at probably like a Big Sand.
1: Okay.
13: Potato.
1: Okay. Question three, my favorite time to fish. What is the best June lake?
13: And we're talking walleyes now or everything?
1: It's your show, Jonesy, whatever you want to talk about.
13: June, I might say a fish hook or a potato. They're connected. I would try to go to those. Big crappies, panfish. Just great all-around multi-species lake.
1: All right. We're going to skip ahead a few months, and question number four is, what is the best fall lake?
13: Early season fish hook. After that, take a pick. They're all good.
1: Okay. And finally, question number five, where is the best ice bite?
13: The best ice bite. Man, if you're going just for multi-species, again, either a crowing chain lake or a fish hook.
1: Well, if we are going out fishing this weekend, what should we bring with us, and where should we at least attempt to find walleyes?
13: I would bring, if you can find spot tail shiners, I would try to get those. Otherwise, you know, get rainbows or fatheads, decent size on a jig. Leeches and crawlers, I would not overlook them. Maybe go with a half crawler on a jig head, or, you know, you can use a full crawler. Even bobbers work. Slip bobbers on shallow sand flats, you know, or like the sand to weed transitions, rock bars, stuff like that could work great. A lot of people like trolling cranks at night this time of year. And, I mean, you talked about plastics earlier. I wouldn't overlook plastics. If you get on fish that are super active, you're going to catch a whole bunch of fish in a hurry up plastics. I would not overlook leeches and crawlers. I'd look at some of the biggest main lake points or flats or smaller points coming out of shallow bays or rivers. You know, the first points you see out of a shallow, like the where the inlet or outlet is, or right at the mouth of the river, either way. Those seem to be some of the best spots. And sometimes, honestly, if there's a smaller bay that usually, you know, wouldn't hold walleyes, sometimes this time of year, there's actually quite a few walleyes in those areas. And it doesn't have to be very deep. It can be pretty shallow. I mean, I'll be doing that tomorrow. I'll be heading up into a river that gets about 6-7 feet deep. And I'll be going into some flat black bottom bays that are about 5 to 6 feet deep. And with the same crew, we've caught walleyes doing that every year. So that'll be one of our main targets tomorrow.
1: All right. Well, if we want to go fishing in the Park Rapids area and have lots of success with Jeremy Anderson, a.k.a. Jonesy, how do we get booked with you, man?
13: Yeah, just text or call. My cell phone is the best way, 218-252-0957.
1: He's Jeremy Anderson, a.k.a. Jonesy of Jones Guide Service, talking Park Rapids area fishing with us today. Always great to have you on the show, Jonesy. Thanks for the time.
13: Thanks, Kev. Have a great rest of the weekend, and hopefully you get out fishing too.
1: Me? I want to, believe me. That will do it for this week's show. We are in the midst of a long weekend of fishing. The weather is finally warm. Let's hope we catch some fish. Have a great time out there, and we'll talk again next week.
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13: Kev, I love your show. I love listening to it always.
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22: The Thunder will not play all favorites for the first time in 33 games. I'm Chris Smith. OKC climbed out on a 15-point hole just minutes into the game to beat the Spurs 123-108 to take a 2-1 lead in the Western Conference Finals. SGA dropped in 26 points and tied a career high with 12 assists for his seventh career playoff game with a 25-point double-double, which is the third most since the team relocated to OKC. The Thunder improved to 5-0 on the road this season, the longest road playoff win streak in franchise history. Meanwhile, the NHL's best team during the regular season, the Colorado Avalanche, they led the Golden Knights 1-0 in Game 2, but the luck changed for Vegas in the final frame.
23: Barbashev right for Eichel, closing, he shoots and scores! Off the long post and home! Jack Eichel with his second goal of the playoffs, he ties it 1-1 with 10:45 to go in the third.
22: The call in Fox Sports 98-1, Ivan Barbashev had added two more goals, including an empty netter, as the Golden Knights stunned the Avalanche 3-1 to take a 2-0 lead in the Western Conference Final. It was the Golden Knights' 26th comeback win this season, tied for the second most in a single season in franchise history. On a baseball where Kyle Manzardo hit a pinch-hitter homer in the ninth to preserve a terrific outing for starter Gavin Williams and lead the Guardians to a 1-0 win over the Phillies. Christopher Sanchez and Williams became the first opposing starters to each pitch at least eight scoreless innings since May of 2024, as Cleveland notches their seventh straight win, all in which they allowed four runs or fewer, the longest such streak since all the way back in June of 2018.
24: Hey, it's Michelle Smallman, and coming up Monday, Dak and the Cowboys, as well as Joe Burrow and the Bengals, they've been the darlings of the offseason, but I'll tell you if I'm buying any of the hype. 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
0: Good morning, everybody. Welcome. Welcome to another outstanding, fabulous, extraordinary show. one of many that if you listen to, maybe it'll change your life and set you on a path to go in a little more successful and better direction. That is always the goal. And to try to impart some wisdom, if I can be so bold. Boy, I'm good at being bold. because remember something, experience and knowledge are a different thing, are different things, plural, than wisdom. One can have a lot of experience and attain a tremendous amount of knowledge, but whether or not that provides them with the ability to develop wisdom, that's a whole nother situation or a whole other question.
1: I feel like you're describing a lot of people with MBAs.
0: Yeah, you better not be talking about me.
1: There are people with MBAs who have wisdom, and there are people with MBAs who think that they know everything.
0: Well, and you're right. And you know what? You are right, and I have encountered that very thing. And some of the shows about that, or some of the many shows that we've done are about that, because the challenges that folks get
2: keyholed into one particular aspect and assume that they know a lot of other things, and so do others believe that. And that is not necessarily true. I have an adage that I am regularly saying to my clients, and that is, who do you see as a business person that you can rely on or look to for advice? And they will say things like, well, an MBA, Master of Business, or a CPA, or an attorney, or a banker. And let me just tell you something. None of those people, for the most part, are business people at all, at all. All you need to do, if you want to determine if they are, is ask them how many businesses they own or have built or have sold, or ask them how much real estate they own, and you will find out for most of them the answer is zero. So here they are dispensing advice to entrepreneurs, people who are in business trying to grow their business, about how to do it. And they've never done it in their entire lives. They have no concept of it at all, other than how to file the taxes, or how to get a loan at the bank, or, just a multitude of things that are important. Don't get me wrong. But the idea that they actually have juggled all of these things and are bona fide business people? Nah, not at all. So, yeah, there's a lot of people who have knowledge, and there's a lot of people who have experience in an area, but that doesn't mean they have wisdom in growing wealth or your business. A financial advisor, another perfect person. Are financial advisors business people? Good Lord, no. No, not at all. And I mean not at all. I was in that business for decades. I had many of them working for me. Not at all. They tend to be people who are more, as I like to characterize, 401k speakers who've never owned a business, never would, don't have own any hard assets like real estate, and they sell investments. They sell investments. They're not really managing investments, for those of you who say, well, my financial person isn't performing. Well, you had unrealistic expectations from the beginning because it's not what they do. So anyway. Enough about that. Today's show's title is Jump and the Net Will Appear. Now, I'm going to digress for just a moment, but just to say that Jump and the Net Will Appear is going to be talking about things that, frankly, nobody really talks to you about, at least rarely do they. But the digression that I'm going to make is about a gentleman that I have listened to and started to get to know through my friend Jeff Salzburn with Commercial Equities Group, and actually my employer as well. I am the current CFO of their company, and so the reality of the things that I've learned from listening are things that I agree with, I know, but it's always worth revisiting. And I tend to find that whenever I see things that I think have value and meaning, I don't read the book once. I don't listen to the podcast once. I do it over and over and over again to fully absorb and internalize the information. This is something that I teach my clients, and I'm trying to teach this to you right now, if you don't know, because it is not enough to get a few pieces of information or a couple of good so-called nuggets. It is about actually absorbing the information so much that you've got it in your mind as a part of the system that you use to make decisions going forward, and it is right there and available to you. That's not an easy thing to do, to absorb and internalize. So I listen to things over and over again. This is one of them. And it is about a gentleman named John N. Allen, who in 2013 received the John F. Cade Award from the University of Minnesota. And this gentleman built a company, Industrial Equities Group. Kind of interesting synergy there, isn't there? Commercial Equities Group with John or with Jeff Salzburn, who worked for John Allen for many years and enjoyed and learned a tremendous amount of knowledge that he's putting to use today. And I'll just say that, you know, while I have no doubt that John Allen abused Jeff Salzburn, used him and ran him to the bone, it is arguable as to who actually won in that relationship, because the knowledge that Jeff gleaned from working alongside of Jeff, of John Allen, who invariably became the largest commercial, at least retail real estate owner in our state, and invariably, I'll just say, is probably in excess of a billionaire personal net worth. That knowledge of working alongside him before he was any of those things is invaluable. I mean, it is invaluable. I mean, the reality is Jeff probably didn't make a lot of money while working for him, but you know what? He should have been paying John Allen to learn. Of course, young people, you young people listening, you'd probably never do that, right? And it is an issue, not unlike the show he brings up, that older businessmen or older business people, and I'll say maybe I'm one of them, we have a desire to want to impart information and advice to young people. And young people, most of the time, don't want to listen and don't want to take it, which is really sad. I mean, it's really a sad thing, isn't it? I mean, but nevertheless, we try to do that. And Jeff got that before this gentleman had attained, you know, the age. I don't know how old he is. Maybe 5 or 10 years older than me. That is John Allen. But he started out, went to law school, passed the bar. No small thing, by the way. No small thing. I've talked on the show that I've had folks with MBAs who worked with me who had taken the Series 7 test 3 and 4 times and couldn't pass it, never mind the fact that they had attained a graduate degree, an MBA. So I know that the bar is not unlike that. I've met attorneys who've taken it 5 times and can't pass it. So he passed the bar, and then he saw this new group who was coming from California to Minnesota, and that was Coldwell Banker. Now, they're kind of a staple in our society today, but they weren't at that time. They were relatively new. And he saw these 5, 6 guys who were making, wait, just hang on, wait for this, $100,000 a year.
3: Whoa. Oh, man.
2: Now, you got to realize, take yourself back those years and just realize that $100,000 a year as an income was way more money in what it could buy in a lifestyle and a house and a car and everything else than it is today. And I mean way more. But nevertheless, that attracted him. And so he went right to them after passing the bar and attaining his ability to practice law, never wanted to practice law, went right into real estate, and that being commercial real estate. That's where he went. Now, John grew up on a farm, milking cows, working hard. His father, not unlike you've heard me talk about my grandfather, who I worked with every day, was a brutally hard worker. And I saw that, he saw that, and boy, can I relate. So it was a known thing that John Allen came into the office at 7 a.m. every morning, and he was known for his relentless cold calling. Now, how many of you have done or would ever do cold calling of any type? Most of you who are listening to this want to shoot out some emails, and that's your sense, or buy Google ads or all this other stuff. But then when I say, are you calling these people? Oh, I don't do that. Do you have somebody who does it? Oh, no, nobody wants to do that. Yeah. And you do the things that nobody else wants to do if you want to succeed. And John Allen is an example of that. And I'm making this point. You should take that and digest what I just said. He had no fear. He was relentless in doing something that most others did not want to do. Every morning, relentlessly going in and making those cold calls over and over and over again. And what a big surprise, the guy has attained wealth that most of you can barely fathom other than what you see on the internet and on your television sets. What an amazing thing. Now, the reality that I also want to make, though, is that Jeff got to see this transition at a time when he probably couldn't fully appreciate what it meant. Now, I bring this up because during the week, actually Friday, Jeff Salzman brought in one of his potential new hires. Now, this is a young man, and I do mean a young man. He's 24 years old, 25 years old. And, you know, when you're young, you know everything. And if you don't know, you don't want anybody to know you don't know it because you're working so hard to impress people and make them think that you're the thing, you're it, right? But Jeff has thinks enough of me that he doesn't hire anybody without me meeting him and going through somewhat of an interview process with this person while Jeff is sitting there, something that he's probably already done. So I'm asking this young man a number of questions, things that I gained in my time of hiring and firing people, to try to get at whether he is the guy who can deal with what he's going to have to go through if he wants to be successful. And I couldn't help but think about how Jeff was that guy one day, years ago, with John Allen. Now, Jeff has turned himself into, without getting over the top, a multimillionaire at this point. He has 22 commercial buildings that he owns. And probably, I think he told me he has two or three more under contract just on Friday alone. And so he is my client. He is my employer. He is my friend. And I'm looking at this young man, Emmanuel, who frankly doesn't have experience, doesn't know a lot. But what really strikes me is he doesn't know what he has in his hands at this moment. The incredible opportunity he has to learn from Jeff in the same way that Jeff learned from John is you can't put a price on it. But does he really understand what he has in his hands? I mean, Jeff has hired people who should know this, and they're flippant about it. They walk away. It's just a job. It's not a big deal. They get fired. They do stupid stuff. And here they have this opportunity to literally do the same things that Jeff has done, but they don't see it. It's right in front of them, and they don't see it. It's a lot like a lot of people in America. We have a system, be that as it may, declining in this regard, absolutely, but it still can take someone who comes from utterly nothing, no college degree, or at the very least, no parents who paid for college. Nobody gave them a new car when they graduated, paid for their education, paid for their wedding, down payment on a house, started them in the family business. They can start from nothing, self-made, and become a multimillionaire in this country. And it's right there, but all these people believe it's not possible for them. And it is. So, Emmanuel, you need to know it's possible for you, too, but you have to grab it. You have to understand what you have in front of you. You will need to learn how to jump and the net will appear. You have to learn how to do that. The other thing, last thought here that I don't want to miss is I went to Jason Walgrave's daughter's wedding, and it was absolutely Tainan Walgrave and Riley Bester, and I want to wish them absolute congratulations. It was a spectacular affair and just absolutely wonderful. And the only reason I bring this up or I thought of this is because both I and Jason Walgrave grew up on a farm, and I know the Walgrave family, the Walgrave brothers, and I was so fortunate to be able to sit with Derek and his brother Marcus, who I know well. Marcus ran track at lacrosse, college in lacrosse with my son Alexander, and they're just an incredible, solid family reputation. Solid. So I wish her and her new husband Riley a absolute congratulations and best wishes on their new and exciting life going forward. Nevertheless, jump in the net will appear. So it occurs to me that people don't tell their kids this. They're not taught this in school. In fact, maybe it's somewhat of the opposite. But you have to have or develop the confidence to be willing to go at things. And the internal confidence is about the fact that I believe in myself so much that what might otherwise seem as a huge risk, stepping out on a limb, and really a mistake, something you don't do until you have your ducks in a row, until you have the this, that, or the other thing. Let me tell you what, you want to get somewhere, you've got to be able to jump in the net will appear and have the internal swagger and confidence to believe that you will figure it out. Not hope that you might, hopefully, but that you will figure it out. And if you have that, you can do anything. You can do anything. We're going to take our

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3: All right, welcome back. So. Jump in the net will appear. So I have been responsible for directing many folks into new and different careers. Most of them have had substantial training and, I mean, meaning education, certification, and time and experience in the field that they're already in, and by most others' accounts, successful, and certainly financially. Many of them, we're talking about a six-figure income and sometimes multiples of that. Well, why in the world would one of them want to throw away their corporate job and go into another area? I'll bet most of you wouldn't even consider.

0: for that? Well, because they want more. Now, that is a dangerous thing, especially when you're doing it in your 40s, 50s, and 60s. And yeah, that's what I'm talking about. Oh, that's crazy. Yeah, it is for you, but it's not. If you know what you're doing and if you can jump into something and accelerate quickly and maybe double, triple, quadruple whatever your prospects were previously and whatever profession or occupation you were in previously. But having said that, they're in a new area that they previously or shortly ago didn't know anything about. And all of a sudden they have to jump and the net will appear. And there's I've been responsible for directing people in those areas, and it is a challenge. And I love when you're feeling like you are drowning. I love that. I love it because it creates urgency and desperation. Oh my gosh, why would anyone want to put themselves in that position? Because that's the way you perform. Sink or swim, eat what you kill. I love it. And I'm not throwing you the life preserver either. What I am going to say is that when you are trying to emulate or portray someone who is successful, or maybe you don't even know that you should be doing this, and this is one of those things that most people have never been told, and so they lack the ability to jump and the net will appear. They have fear, they have anxiety, they have trepidation. And so I want you to lean on this. And maybe you do this in your existing career or your path right now to attain higher levels, higher positions, more success. Envision that you are picturing someone in your mind's eye, maybe in a movie, maybe just your perception of it, someone who is in your same field doing the same thing that you do, the same profession or occupation, and this person is flat out amazing. They are everything that you can imagine someone who would be at the utter top pinnacle of your field. The way they walk, the way they talk, the way they dress, the way that they finish, start and finish a sentence, the way their hair looks, the way their clothes look, the way their life is perceptively, anything, everything that you can pull in to make it more real. This amazing projection that you have of someone who is at the highest station that could possibly be in your chosen area or direction. Now, imagine that you have won the part to act in a movie to portray that person. You now are going to portray that very image that you just conjured up in your mind. And now look at me. Action. And you begin. And you begin to portray yourself and present yourself in exactly that way. I'm not interested in how you are. I'm not interested in your background or all the baggage that you carry around with you. Throw it away and just focus on the fact that you have auditioned for this part. You have won this part. And now you are in a movie portraying this very role of this person. And listen, do it long enough, and it will become a part of who you are. It is literally that simple. Well, it's that simple, and it's that complex.
1: I mean, Todd's just saying fake it till you make it.
0: You know it, baby. And that doesn't mean, let me be very clear, that does not mean that you tell lies, and that does not mean that you break the law. It's very important you understand that. You need to understand that. I am talking about the confidence with which you present yourself and in the way that you speak, that you do not get rattled. See, you might get rattled. You might be asked a question or put in a situation where you nearly lose your mind and it's written all over your face. But see, if you were portraying that part in a movie, you would know that you would never do that in front of the camera, would you? Well, guess what? You're in front of a camera every day. You're in front of your coworkers, your family, your children, your spouse, your neighbors, every day. Oh, that's so much pressure. Yeah, don't be weak. It's always that way. People are always watching. So you don't have to be this way. You can be as authentic as you want with your family and the people you love. But when you walk out that door, put on your armor. And if you want to succeed, you have to have this. I did a whole show on how to develop ego and confidence within yourself. I've made the point many times, people who lack ego and confidence, they're going to be intimidated by that. And they're going to think you don't have an ego. They're going to think you're an egomaniac. Who cares? It's only because they could never see themselves conducting that way. That's it. Well, isn't that exactly what you want? Because if you're to be successful and if you're to reach these high levels, you are going to have to become that person inevitably. Why do we need to wait? Let's do it right now. So this is what jump in the net will appear means. You have to be able to do this. And so as I was, you know, when I try to talk to young people, I'm trying to communicate this message. And it often is falling on deaf ears. I'm looking at them and I know they don't understand how to do it. They don't believe they're going to do it. And the problem with that is they're right. Because that's what they believe. You know, when I say these things to people, I'll tell you this. One of the beautiful benefits that I have is that I am a little bit older. And so when somebody comes in who's 35, 40 years old, even 50 years old, they're not competing with me. Now, those who are maybe in their 50s or older, maybe they've reached a point in their lives where they don't feel they have to. Now, that's not always true. But when they're 35 years old or 40 years old, they're trying to prove who they are. And they have a hard time with listening to anybody. Because to them, if I listen to you, that just means that I'm saying you know more than me. And there's no way in the world I'm going to give you that. Well, let me just tell you my perception of that. Essentially, stop wasting time doing that. I mean, in my mind, don't compete with me because I'll crush you anyway. That's exactly how I think. Put me alongside of somebody and I will crush you. And no matter how fast you run, I'll run faster. But you have to have some of that. All of you need to have some of that. That's a warrior mentality for sure. But truly, part of my age makes it okay to be able to dispense this information. But if you don't have this level of confidence, align yourself with someone who does, who you can backstop, and you can use that confidence, that wisdom, and that knowledge, and then know that when you're confronted with things that would rattle you otherwise, you've got a stock answer that you have role played to know exactly how to get out of that situation without looking or feeling uncomfortable, without losing your confidence in front of, as it melts away in front of the person you're trying to present confidence and impress. Figure out how you're going to handle that each time, role play it, do it with confidence, and then go back to this person you backstop, ask them how to deal with it. Consider the carefully chosen words and the way that you're going to respond and say, you know what? I'm really busy. I don't have the time right now. It's a very good question. I want to be able to answer it and give you a good answer. So let's schedule a time to talk about this on Thursday at 5:00. Boom. Don't get rattled. It's easy enough to do that. So when I talk to people, young people, a lot of times they're irritated with the level of confidence that I have when I tell them these things. Because you've heard me say, I don't give you casual suggestions. I give you directives. I tell you what to do. And you either do it or you don't do it. But that's the goal, is that you just do it. And yet, I also know that the way that I look and the way that I speak and the way that I carry myself are so critical to offering or presenting that message and having it carried out. And it isn't always carried out, but if I want hope in doing that, just like you, when you're trying to portray yourself in a way that is new or foreign to you, you have to be mindful of the fact that your armor are those very things. Are you conscious of the way you look given the part that you're trying to play? Think about that for a moment. If you are playing that part, are an actor on that movie set, hey, there's makeup people, there's wardrobe, they're making you look that part. In the world, in your world, are you doing that? Are you mindful of that? Do you look in the mirror and see a person who is what you're trying to portray? Or do you just think that you don't need to do that because your reputation precedes you? Ha! Get a grip, folks. All right, we're going to take another break. We'll be coming back talking about Jump and the Net Will Appear. We'll be right back.
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0: All right. Welcome back. So, the whole thing... People, they get irritated with this thing that I have about the way that you look and the way that you speak and all this, as though, oh, that's, you don't need that. That's not important. Yeah, it is.
6: First impressions don't matter, Todd. Everyone knows that.
0: Exactly. Exactly. And look, what is the part that you're trying to play? I'm not telling anybody you got to look like me. You don't have to wear a suit. Although, in my business, point is, I do. It elevates my people's sense of me, and I'm utterly aware of it, and that's why I do it.
6: Todd, maybe as an A-B experiment, you should spend like 1 month wearing like a burlap bag to all your meetings and see how that goes. Because who knows? Maybe they're right. Maybe you're wrong.
0: Yeah. Not a chance, buddy boy. Not a chance. But yeah, and you know, whatever it is, it's the dress is for whatever field you're in. But whatever field you're in, you're always trying to display attention to detail and personal pride. That is a big deal. You know, I talked briefly about doing the interview with Emmanuel, and the one thing that I would have done had I actually been interviewing him myself without Jeff, and I was there on Jeff's pace for the time, I would have absolutely walked out to his car with him. And I know a lot of you have heard me talk about this, because I believe that attention to detail is everything. And if I walked out to his car and I glanced in his car while I was talking to him, walking him out, I would have made I would have had a perception of him. If the inside of his car was a disaster, that would have said a lot to me. And so he might have, if I had said that to him and said, hey, we're going to go look at your car. And if your car is clean and neat, then you're going to get the job. And if I see food wrappers and I see dirt and sand and handprints all over the windows, then guess what? No go, Joe. Okay, that's what the deal would have been. Tell you what, he would probably have been mortified if I'd have said that. So if I said that to you, how would you feel? That's attention to detail. That's personal pride. I care what people think, because I'm trying to accomplish something here. I care what you think. And am I trying to impress you? You bet I am. I'm not trying to impress anyone. Why not? Why not? And so whatever you do, I don't care if you fix furnaces. I don't care if you're a mechanic. I don't care what it is. What is the dress that is appropriate for your path? And how are you presenting yourself where you are above and beyond all others in your field? How are you making yourself unique and memorable in that way? Is it a good thing or is it a bad thing? Huh? So these are very important points that you have to understand. And attention to detail is everything. So I wanted to also make this point. I do seminars for professional athletes, specifically for groups in the NFL. And, you know, you go and talk to these young men, and they are all free spirits who are trying to exercise their own personal brand, right? A lot of people in real estate like that. And, you know, they've got earrings and they've got tats everywhere and they've got long hair and they've got all this stuff. Well, you know, interestingly enough, a lot of those professional athletes are going to wind up broke. And I mean a lot of them, like as in the statistics are 90%. So it's already rare that most of the folks who are in that world who actually do make a lot of money, because a lot of them don't, at least not enough to live on for life, they're going to have to go into another field when their playing days are over. And that might only be 5 years, 10 years, or maybe, wow, 12 or 15 years. So they're very young men when they get done. But now, at this point, maybe in their early 30s, they've had a long career in the NFL. And now they want to go out into the world and they want to succeed elsewhere. Well, here's what I've noticed. All of a sudden, they ditch the earrings. They cut their hair. They dress differently. They cover up all the tats. They start learning vocabulary and they start presenting themselves in an entirely different way that is akin to whatever field they're trying to pursue. Well, why is that? Well, one of the reasons is, although they do all those other things in terms of a personal brand, they have spent their lives honing the finite, infinite details for the positions that they're playing to get incrementally better and better with every passing day and every passing season. The small details that are ingrained in them over and over and over again, they now take that knowledge and they apply it to their new direction. And they are conscious of those details. And all of a sudden, it's like they just came through a body shop or a car wash, and it's a whole different thing when they walk out the door. Everything changes because now they're pursuing success in a different area that maybe doesn't allow for that. And they want to present themselves differently because that's the recipe for success. I love it. What a perfect metaphor. So this is what you have to do if you want to be capable of jumping and then having the net appear. These are things that maybe nobody's told you. And don't question me. I'm right. Period. Let's take another break. We'll be right back.
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0: Welcome back. Welcome back. You know, I listen to these commercials and I cannot help but, 20 years experience. I wish it were only 20 years. Add another decade plus on there. Anyway, and then I listened to Kim Nybo of State Farm. She's a friend. a sponsor of the show. And man, this gal, she has got confidence radiating from her fingertips. And yet she has endured horrible circumstances, come as an underdog, and just, man. So that's what you're trying to do here when we talk about jumping the net will appear. And if I were to talk to Kim, no question in my mind, she could tell me stories about how she had to do that very thing. And today you listen to her, you talk to her, you meet her, and it's just like, wow, you know? And that's why she's successful. I mean, it's literally, that's why she's successful. And she is enormously successful. So that's what you're trying to do in every chosen field, I would imagine, isn't it? Yet, during this same last week, I met a gentleman who is not unlike others that I've met, and he is actually in his 50s. And he wants to succeed, but it's like he's in the dark and there's no flashlight. He has no idea what to do, where to go, and it is somewhat of a sad portrayal on things, in that, you know, I mean, there's a number of people who go out into the world and they don't know how to do the things that I'm talking about, or they don't even know that they should know how. I mean, that's even better, isn't it? They don't even know that they should try to develop this within themselves. They don't know that. And so they go out and they bang into one wall and they turn and they bang into another wall. And it's just over and over again. And for many of them, it's a lifetime of doing that. And then they come to the conclusion that the only way you're ever going to succeed is either by bending the truth, lying, or breaking the law, because that's the only way it's going to happen. And that's wrong. And maybe everybody that they know does the same thing. So to them, it's not a big deal. And that doesn't necessarily make them bad. It's their context. Nobody teaches or presents what they need to know. And the other thing that you've got to recognize is, when I say jump in the net will appear, but you have the confidence internally to figure it out, I mean figure it out in detail. All right? So when someone wants something, asks you a question, or needs to know an answer, you don't just get a frivolous, quick answer. You desperately stay up all night if necessary and do research, ins and outs, back and forth as it relates to this, with utter fear and urgency that you might be found out or made to look like an idiot. Okay? That's why I say personal pride. I can't allow that to happen. You can't allow that to happen. So you desperately figure it out. And as a result, you learn so much information so much faster than everyone else. That is my point of learning under the premise of urgency and desperation at an accelerated pace. That's what I mean by that. And so you go out and you are confronted with things and questions and considerations that you didn't even know existed before. But in the face of that, you don't get rattled. You maintain your confidence and you walk away. And now behind the scenes, you are that proverbial duck who is unfettered on the surface, but paddling like a maniac underneath to figure it out, to learn it. So when you come back, if that answer to the question begets another question, you now have the answer to that because you've done the research to figure it out backwards and forwards for fear that might happen, as opposed to knowing just enough to answer that question and then being found out simply by another question being asked that you don't have the answer to that one either. All right? So, I mean, you have to have the confidence that, by goodness, you will figure it out, and in detail. And that's what it means when I say jump and the net will appear. Now, listen, the next time that question comes up, you're answering in it such a way, maybe, possibly, to elicit that next question so you can hammer that like a nail, because you're just waiting. You're almost answering the question in preparation for the next one. So with enormous confidence, you can answer that one and prove that, by goodness, you know what you're talking about. You know what you're doing. You do have confidence. You are someone who can be relied upon and depended upon. This is not complicated, but you got to do it. See? You got to do it. And so, You know, the gentleman I'm talking about, many people, they don't do those things that I just talked about. They get just enough to be dangerous, but when pressed, they don't have the answers to the greater or more granular details. That's something that you just have to figure out to be successful. But see, if you are out there doing what you do, remember the most important voice you will ever have is your own. And that voice is you telling yourself that you are or are you are not good at this thing. And so I want you to say these things to yourself. This is what I say to myself. I'm exceedingly intelligent, perceptive, and capable. I know that because I've been telling myself this for years. What you think of me is irrelevant because it's what I believe about myself that matters. And this point is more wisdom than you can probably comprehend. What you say to yourself, I'm not good at this. I can't do this. No. I will become good at this. I am good at this. I'm better than everybody. You're right. Jump in the net will appear. Make it happen. Make it so. Have a good weekend, everybody.

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1: Welcome to Game 3 in the East Finals. I'm Chris Smith. Leading 2-0 on the Cavaliers, the Knicks halfway through their first NBA Finals appearance since 1999. And ESPN host Harry Douglas says a win for New York in Game 3 would be huge on so many levels.
2: It's humanly impossible, and I don't mind saying this, for the Cavs to beat you 4 games in a row. I don't think they're capable of doing it. So you go up 3-0 and you steal this Game 3, you put the dagger in them, in my opinion. And the reason why it's also important, you look at the Western Conference and some of the things that are going on over there, they're going to beat one another up. The faster that you can beat the Cleveland Cavaliers, if you're the New York Knicks, it's going to benefit you on the back end because you're going to be well-rested.
1: Heard on ESPN Radio's Freddie and Harry. The Cavs host the Knicks in Game 3. Coverage begins at 7:30 p.m. Eastern with tip-off at 8 East on ESPN Radio, ABC, and the ESPN app. On the ice, the Canadiens visit the Hurricanes in the East Final with a 1-0 lead in the series. Carolina's lost all 4 meetings against Montreal this season, with 3 of the 4 losses coming at home. Meanwhile, Florida Governor Ron DeSantis signed the Teddy Bridgewater Act into law, meaning high school coaches in the state will now be able to use their own money to help their players with expenses such as food, transportation, PT, and rehab services. The Bridgewater Act is named for the Florida native and longtime NFL quarterback who coached his alma mater to a state championship in 2024, but he was suspended for the 2025 season after revealing that he personally paid for meals, rideshare services, and treatments for some players.
3: 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Coming up Monday, we'll continue to react to the NBA Conference Finals. 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
1: Well, the Thunder were facing a 15-0 hole last night, Game 3 of the Western Finals, but on the road in San Antonio, it was the OKC role players. You know, the other Jalen Williams, Alex Caruso, and a guy Daryl Morey gave away almost for free. The Thunder, the NBA's new evil empire, have a 2-1 series lead in the West. Good morning, everybody. Welcome. Hammer and Emmett on ESPN Radio, the ESPN app. We're on Sirius XM Channel 80. 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I'm Aaron Goldhammer. He is Emmett Golden. And I'd like to say congratulations to the people of Oklahoma City. Mad respect to you. I know you're reaching dynasty status because, I am starting to hate the Oklahoma City.
2: You just called them the new evil empire, and I'm like, word? You know, you don't like, why don't you like the Thunder? What is there not to like about the Thunder?
1: Well, I don't like the fact that Shai Gilgeous-Alexander flops on every single shot and then says he's not a flopper. I don't like the fact that they get away with murder when they're hacking Victor Wembanyama all over the place and the officials aren't calling it. They foul. Emmett, they're such a good defensive team because they foul so much that they know the officials can't possibly call every one of their fouls. So, and this is the thing that's driving me crazy about them. Emmett, they're good. I don't know what Daryl Morey was doing, giving away Jared McCain for nothing, and then he goes out and puts up a performance like that on the road in the Western Finals. I know he's fired from Philadelphia, but I don't know that anybody in the NBA could hire Daryl Morey based on that move.
2: No, you know, that was definitely a terrible move. I'm still I can't hate Oklahoma City. It's Oklahoma City. You know, it's like I see them and I go, man, that's not one of the – you talk about the evil empire. Have you seen Star Wars? You know, Darth Vader isn't from Oklahoma City.
1: He's from the sports version of Oklahoma City. You're saying
2: – no, that's New York, isn't it?
1: No, in order to be a dynasty, you have to come from a major market. Like the Chiefs we all didn't like, and they're from Kansas City. That's not the Death Star of America.
2: I did not like the Chiefs. Hold on. So basically, I guess I kind of knew this. Any team that's really good, you hate them?
1: No. If you win a bunch of championships in a row and you start to – I'll respect you. I respect you.
2: But then you start hating on you.
1: Then I start rooting against them, and that's part of what makes sports fun. You know, the Miami Heat, maybe people liked, maybe people didn't, but then eventually that super team, when they started winning too much, people turned tail on them. Unless it's one of my teams. Unless it's one of the teams I grew up rooting for.
2: There you go.
1: And then I'll continue to root for the dynasty. Do you think America still likes Oklahoma City, sees them as like a pesky underdog, or do you think – part of the reason, too, Emmett, I don't like him is because I have the back of the people of Seattle, and I know that watching this Thunder team kick everybody's butt is specifically painful for Sonics fans that still feel like this should be happening in their city and not in Oklahoma.
2: Yeah, I understand that side of it. It's been so long. I've kind of, you know, moved past that. And I believe they're getting another squad, right? Like, they're going to be okay.
1: Eventually. An expansion team that won't have, you know, 13 players deep like the Thunder do.
2: Hey, man, it's a cold world, all right? They won a couple Super Bowls in Baltimore. You know, it just is what it is. Being in Cleveland, trust me, we can relate. I would say America might – I think America loves the underdog. And in this situation, I think the Spurs are the underdog. And they have Wimby. They have the fresh new superstar. That's likable. You know, he's kind of an anomaly. You know, they call him an alien because he's different.
1: He's likable for now, I would say. But there will come a time, I think, where I'll be rooting against Victor Wembanyama. But I'm rooting for him right now, at least in this series.
2: So you are just out the gate knowing one day you're going to root against Wimby just because he wins?
1: Yeah, when he wins four straight championships or whatever, which I feel like is an inevitability. But they're not there yet. Like, I think what happened last night when they went up 15-0 was lack of experience. And you've been on this all playoffs long. The Spurs might be really good, but there's a reason why you usually have to get to that situation and lose before ultimately you can get there and win.
2: Yeah, you know why the Thunder were able to go in San Antonio and win last night after dropping game one on their home floor? Experience. they knew not to overreact. When they were down 15-0 last night to start, did they blink? No.
1: No.
2: You know
1: no.
2: why? Experience. Championship experience.
1: And they bucked one of your trends in the NBA playoffs.
2: Yeah.
1: One of your tenets is that your role players always play better at home. They got 5 threes from Jalen Williams. No. Not that Jalen Williams.
2: Yeah,
1: the other Jalen Williams was 5 of 6 from behind the arc. They got, I don't know, is Alex Caruso even a role player, or should we consider him part of the Big Four in Oklahoma City?
2: Right.
1: Like, he's
2: yeah, even
1: he
2: though he's
1: nails.
2: The even though he's the sixth man, he's like really the second. But, you know, he's like
1: he's
2: right
1: like
2: after
1: the new
2: SGA.
1: Derek Fisher, Robert Horry. Like, you know, he just is a the definition of a playoff riser.
2: Right.
1: The definition of what a champion is. He was great, and then they got Emmett 24 points off the bench from Jared McCain, 18 from Jalen Williams, 15 from Caruso. Yeah, they got 26 points from Shea, but it was not A.J. Mitchell. It was not Lu Dort. It was not Chet. It was not Isaiah Hartenstein. The Thunder bench, Emmett, won them that game last night, a road playoff game won by your supporting cast.
2: Yeah, and that is culture. You know, that's just one of the things that I've always been impressed by Oklahoma City is they play the same way regardless of who's on the floor. You know, it helps having SGA and J. Will number one. It helps having it in Chet, but it doesn't matter because when McCain comes in, he plays the way that the Thunder play. They play Thunder basketball. Same thing with Caruso, the other J. Will. And I think that's what we saw last night when the Spurs came out and punched OKC in the mouth. It's like, all right, let's see what – but as soon as it went, what was it, 15-0? I think it was 19-10 at a certain point. Then I was like, ah, it's a ball game. It's, you know, you didn't let them get back in it. It's over.
1: I mean, you had to turn that 15 into 20. You had to turn the 20 into and have a 20-point lead at the end of the first quarter.
2: Right.
1: If you were going to hang on to that against the Thunder. And Mark Dagnall talked about this. He's the head coach of the defending champions, and they just stayed pretty much quiet and resilient through the adversity of that first little stretch. Take a listen.
3: Yeah, it was a punch. Credit them. They were ready to play, and they got us early. You know, stops, transition, pressure. I just thought we showed great poise to understand the 48-minute nature of the game. It's a long game, obviously. Thought the bench right off the bat, Alex, Kaysen, Jay Will, Jared, those guys gave us a huge lift all night, obviously, but it started there, just getting that game into a manageable spot. But, yeah, great poise by the team.
2: Yeah, great poise, you know, and you gain that type of poise by having already won a championship. And it doesn't guarantee that the Thunder will win another one, even though they're the favorites. And I think they will win another championship this year.
1: And I'll be rooting for whoever's playing them.
2: Listen, you could tweet Eddie Goldie 80 at Hammer Nation 19 like Eric did. Eric says, love the OKC take, Hammer. I agree with you 100%.
1: See?
2: Not a fan of Shea at all. Hate his flop game. And then he says, Cavs have to win. I would hate a finals between New York and OKC.
1: Yeah, it'd be hard to. It'd be the evil empire against the evil empire. 888-SAY-ESPN, 888-729-3776. Are you with me? Are you starting to hate the Thunder? Emmett, still, where are you at?
2: I'm not a hater. No, I don't hate the Thunder. I appreciate the Thunder. I even would say I like the Thunder. You know, I don't have a dog in this fight.
1: Oh, I respect the hell out of the Thunder. I just, as I'm watching them, I'm like, oh, that's a foul. And that didn't get called. Oh, there's Shea baiting the officials again into calling another one as he's shooting a jumper. Like, this is what's going through my head.
2: Hey, Wimby, do you see what's going on? Do the same thing. Fall all over the place. Like, you know, fair exchange ain't no robbery, my aunt would always say. So if the Thunder are manipulating the rules, so be it. Like, they're not doing anything illegal, so I don't dislike them. I think they're one of the best teams in basketball, and the NBA needs more teams that can play at this level.
1: The NBA needs a villain, and the Oklahoma City Thunder are becoming. I'm not sure they're there
2: Oklahoma
1: yet.
2: City, though?
1: Yes, yes.
2: Oklahoma City.
1: What difference does the market they play in? Like,
2: I mean, it matters to me.
1: The Spurs were an evil empire. They played in San Antonio with Duncan.
2: I never thought the Spurs were the evil empire. So if you're successful, you're evil? Is that?
1: Listen, if you become a dynasty, you become Darth Vader to me. You have the Death Star. You look at their roster. Their roster is the Death Star. It's 13. I can't find. I need What's his face? Skywalker. Luke Skywalker.
2: What's his face? Yeah.
1: I need that guy to find the weakness in this Death Star. That's the definition of the evil empire, is it not?
2: I guess so. Hey, I don't know if you're aware of this. Darth Vader, Luke Skywalker's father. Yeah.
1: Whoa.
2: I know. What's his name's father? He's the dad.
1: Let me say something else. As an employee of the Walt Disney Company, Mando and Grogu, movie of the year.
2: I gotta
1: watch it.
2: I have five tickets, and I'm just one person. I bought five tickets.
1: You bought a whole row.
2: Exactly.
1: You didn't even want anybody sitting next to you. 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And also coming up next, Emmett and I have a game in our town as the Cavs try to climb their way back into the series against the Knicks. 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
6: 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Emmett, talk for a second. My voice.
7: Okay. Yeah, go ahead. This is great. By the way, thank you, Rachel. You know, it's one of my favorite songs. I sent this to Rachel, I don't know, 3-4 months ago. Yeah, we finally got it in the system. So thank you very much.
8: I was waiting until you would forget you sent it to me.
7: Yeah.
9: That's one of my favorite songs. You're one of Emmett's favorite songs, and I'm back with my radio voice.
7: All right.
9: Goldhammer. He is Emmett Golden. 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The Thunder and the Spurs in the West and the Knicks and the Cavs. In the East, Cavs try to make that series 2-1 and climb back in Cleveland tonight, and we'll talk about it momentarily. But, Emmett, your social is blowing up with this notion that people are starting to turn and look at Oklahoma City as, quote-unquote, the evil empire.
7: Yes, yeah, so we had Eric who agreed with you that he hates OKC, too, but Corey tweets at EGoldie80 at HammerNation19.
9: Oh, Corey. What's up,
7: yeah.
9: Corey?
7: Yeah, Corey hits us up, says, evil empire after one chip, miss me with that, is way too early for the dynasty talk.
9: All right, yeah. So can we define a dynasty here on Hammer and Emmett real quick? Like, how many do you have to win in order to be a dynasty?
7: 3 or 4. Four and five.
9: Three and four years. Okay, were the Warriors a dynasty? Yes.
7: Yes. Yeah.
9: Right?
7: Yeah, yeah, they were.
9: Five straight finals, they won 3 titles. That's a dynasty.
7: Yes.
9: Were the Heat a dynasty?
7: No. They got 2.
9: They only got 2.
7: Yeah.
9: Okay.
7: That's not
9: I see where this Thunder thing is going. And I'm just telling you, I can't control my feelings. I can only control the way that I react to them. Emmett is what my therapist tells me.
7: Okay. I mean, that's some good advice.
9: So yeah, I am telling you that as I watch them play the Spurs and I watch them get every call and I watch their role players step up in road games and I watch what they're doing to Wembanyama in the series, I am starting to turn. I respect them. I'm not uh-huh. saying that I maybe I do dislike them. I do respect them,
7: okay.
9: But I do not like them. They are no longer the pesky Oklahoma City Thunder. They are the standard of excellence in the NBA. 888 say ESPN. Wow. Maybe I'm alone on this, Emmett, because I gave out the phone number. Are we on in Oklahoma somewhere? We got to be on.
7: I mean, I'm guessing not because I'm surprised. I'm sure there are some. Are there Cowboys

0: that what we're seeing the difference between two talented teams where one has championship experience and the other, this is their first run as a group. Like, this is the first time. You know, think about the Pistons. Like, the Pistons the year before lost in the first round. So, you know, I feel like the Pistons are a little bit of a step from experience-wise or a little step further than the
1: right. Most of these Spurs guys, I mean, other than De'Aaron Fox, they've never played in playoffs before. And I think you saw some of that inexperience come to a head last night. I think when Wemby got suspended for a game for a flagrant 2 foul, I think that was a little example, and he's unbelievable, and he's going to get there. But I think it was a little bit of an example of this guy's still in his third season, and so maybe it's going to take 4 or 5 years before he can raise the trophy and win the chip. I have a feeling these two teams are going to be playing in a lot of playoff series in years to come. The Thunder are going to win now, and the Spurs are going to win down the line a year or two from now. Mm-hmm. And once they do, I'll start hating the Spurs. And then I'll hate both these teams, and I'll be rooting for, I don't know, somebody else to pop up out of the West and take them down.
0: What if the Cavaliers go on a historic run where they win 5 straight championships? Are you going to hate the Cavs?
1: No, I'll that's one of my teams. This is like, I don't have a dog in the Oklahoma fight. I wanted them to win when it was Durant and Westbrook. I was happy for them to win last year. And now that they're turning into this evil empire where they have 2 Jalen Williams who might step up and play a big game in a series, I've turned against them. I'm rooting now officially for San Antonio in this series. I'm already getting sick of the Oklahoma City Thunder.
0: I am not a fan of name calling. I try to not call anybody any names. And you're a friend, so I don't want to call you a name. Would you characterize or do you identify? Here we go. Do you identify as a hater?
1: No. Definitely.
0: You don't.
1: Definitely not. I just
0: sounds like haterism, though.
1: I like plucky sports teams that are up and comers. And the minute you've won a couple of championships, I'm not going to root for you. If I don't have a dog in the fight, I'm not going to root for you to then just win more championships. And I mean, I think it's part of what makes sports fun. I root for teams. Sometimes I root against teams, and then I root for the upstart. Right now, the Spurs are the upstart. I want them to win this series.
0: Just hate on them. If they win the championship this year, next year you won't like them.
1: Yeah, if they win too much. Triple H say that's exactly right. Look, I rooted for Michael Jordan when I was a kid to get a championship.
0: I didn't. I'm from Cleveland, though.
1: Yeah, then there was a time where I
0: was not rooting for Mike. I wanted the
1: Pacers, and then I wanted that never went well in the playoffs. When my rooting for Indiana or the Knicks never went over great. Joe G is in Oklahoma City, or he's from Oklahoma City. Joins us on Hammer and Emmett on ESPN Radio. What's up, Joe?
2: Hey, Hammer Emmett, love the show.
0: Appreciate it.
2: Just got to get a clarification here. J Dub is out with a hamstring injury.
1: Okay.
2: J Will.
0: Okay.
2: Came off the bench and lit up the Spurs. You can't call him the other Jalen.
1: Okay. I'm sorry. You're right. I shouldn't call 100%. Him the other Jalen Williams. If I call him J Will, now that's still confusing. You have to understand, Joe, we're not on in Oklahoma. We're on all over America. And he, to the rest of America, while he's a nice role player, he is the other Jalen Williams. Because the first guy is like an all-NBA, all-star level player.
0: Yeah, but evidently that's J-Dub.
1: Okay, so you know, J-Dub is the guy who's injured right now.
0: Right. J-Will is the role player. Who made 5 threes last night.
1: To call someone a role player...
0: Aaron, people, if you call somebody Scottie Pippen, they will be upset. And I think that's wild.
1: It's stupid.
0: But people will get upset if you go, oh, man, you the Scottie Pippen of this outfit. People will go, what?
1: Really?
0: Yeah.
1: Hold on. If you called me the Scottie Pippen of Hammer and Emmett, I would say thank you because I'd be like,
0: You're one of the greatest players that ever lived. No, people find it disrespectful. It's like saying Robin, right? Like Batman, you get respect. If you Robin, you get disrespected. Robin was cold-blooded. He went on to lead his own team.
1: Also, do you think Batman would have been Batman without Robin? Hell no.
0: No, he needed Robin.
1: Batman needed Robin, and Robin needed Batman. They're all part of the

0: team. His name might not lead the marquee, but I'm as interested in Robin's story as I am in Batman's story.
1: Me too.
0: I want to put this. All right.
1: Yeah, I'm with you.
0: 888-SAY-ESPN if you want to jump in with us. I promise we will get to, even though we did not in this segment, because we were getting to your reaction. We'll get into what's going on in the Cavs and the Knicks series coming up and your calls. But up next, we've also got to go around the world of Major League Baseball, and we'll do so with Buster Olney. He's the best, and he's next on Hammer and Emmett.
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0: Center.
1: New York is 2 wins away from the NBA Finals. I'm Chris Smith. The Knicks hope to take a commanding 3-0 series lead in the East Finals over the Cavaliers. And ESPN's Brian Windhorst says it's because they can beat you in so many ways.
2: They're 10-2 in the playoffs. Both losses are by a point. It came down to the final possession. They have routinely beat teams, as you can see by the 212 number, by double digits. In the last series, Karl Towns was their offensive hub. This series, the matchup's called different. They just shift to Brunson, and he's powering them through. Last night, 14 assists. The Cavs threw a certain defense at them in game one. Okay, Josh Hart's not hitting shots. Plug it in. Go to the small lineup. Bam. Last night, Josh Hart's making shots. Wham. This is what championship level teams do. They hit you with different things. They handle different teams. They beat the snot out of the opposition. That's what the Knicks are doing.
1: Game three of the East Finals is exactly 1 month since New York lost the game as they look for that trend to continue in Cleveland. Coverage begins 7:30 p.m. Eastern with tip-off at 8 East on ESPN Radio, ABC, and the ESPN app. And with San Antonio trailing 2-1 to OKC in the West Finals, the Spurs get some good news as Victor Wembanyama, this season's unanimous Defensive Player of the Year, led the way as the only unanimous selection for the NBA's all-defensive first team after leading the lead in blocks for the third straight season with 3.1 per game. On the baseball, where the Cubs host the Astros in an interleague showdown, coverage begins 1:30 p.m. Eastern on ESPN Radio. Meanwhile, the Yankees postponed Saturday's game against Tampa Bay because of a forecast of sustained rain and will make it up as part of a day-night doubleheader on September 22nd. Tampa Bay leads New York by 5.5 games in the AL East with the best record in the big leagues at 34-15.
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0: 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Jamie tweets the show, Emmett, and says, "You need to stop with all this hate on my Thunder, bro." Yes, I am tweeting, sitting on my horse in the pasture.
1: That's what I'm talking about.
0: Listening to your weak bleep take.
1: That's right.
0: Let's bring in Buster Olney. Now, Buster has covered the evil empire for the majority of his career in some way, shape, or form. That's the New York Yankees. So, interested in his perspective on this, Buster, can an evil empire exist in Oklahoma City?
2: Absolutely. It all comes down. It's not really about how big the city is. It's about the dominance over the sport. And look, I don't cover the NBA, but when you look at the players they've collected, plus the billions of draft choices that they have as they move forward and the choices they get to make, I mean, the baseball equivalent would be like a team with an $800 million payroll. They have all the advantages. And so, yes, they are in basketball right now. The evil empire, LeBron, the other day, I saw his quote where he was basically saying, well, you know, they've got more, you know, better players, something like that. I'm like, yeah. Yeah, they do.
1: Yeah, they certainly do. They certainly do. That breaks my heart, though, Buster. I didn't think you had, you know, any hater in you. That sounds like a little bit of hater, Buster. That hurts my heart, man.
2: No, I'm not. I have total respect. I mean, that's like a Madden franchise, right? And you're trying to put together you're trying to game the system. That's exactly what they have done.
0: Buster,
1: well, I understand.
0: Buster, speaking of the evil empire, was last night, because Gerrit Cole pitched well, was it a good night for the Yankees, or was it a bad night for the Yankees because they lost to the Rays, giving up four in the eighth?
2: It was a good night for the Yankees because, big picture, to have their ace on the mound, looking great, six scoreless innings, very comfortable, getting right into game situations against this Tampa Bay team in the first inning. Chandler Simpson gets the hit, and they wound up picking him off, and Garrett rolled beyond that. Now, it did define, you know, one of the differences between the Yankees and the Rays, and that is the bullpen. Because as soon as Gerrit Cole left, the Yankees bullpen melted down. And look, right now, Tampa Bay is on a pace to win 112 games. If
1: wow.
2: People aren't taking them seriously, they should. This is a team with a dynamic, diverse offense. As Kevin Cash said to me, it's like chaos because they bunt, they put the ball in play, they steal bases, they put all kinds of pressure on you. And the Yankees, on the other hand, Aaron Judge hasn't driven in a run in 11 games, hasn't hit a home run in 11 games, and it always feels like when he doesn't hit, they don't win.
1: You know, Buster, it sounds like the Rays don't need to worry about making a lot of moves when the trade deadline approaches. Is there a team that you expect to be a big seller that maybe isn't having the season that they expected, like the Rays are playing so well?
2: Yeah, and by the way, Eric Nander, who runs the Tampa Bay Rays, he is a sneaky, aggressive general manager. So I would not rule out them making a huge move. Like if Tarek Skubal winds up getting traded, keep your eye on Tampa Bay because they have a great imagination. You know, they're one of the teams that went after Freddie Freeman when he left the Braves. He's got a lot of imagination to try to make things happen. The team that I think should sell are the Houston Astros. The dynasty's over. The decade-long dominance of the sport is over. There are 11 games under 500, and man, in a market in which there are probably going to be few sellers, they could make a killing in terms of resetting that organization if they put Jeremy Peña, the shortstop, on the market, Yordan Alvarez, Hunter Brown. They would get enormous return, especially with the looming labor situation. Why not clear the decks, tear it down to the studs, collect prospects, and then build forward starting in 27.
0: Buster Olney with us, Baseball Tonight podcast. Buster, last thing. I was a little surprised. I looked at the odds to win the National League. Of course, the Dodgers are first. They're like even money. But then the Braves and the Cubs have better odds than the hottest team in the NL, the Milwaukee Brewers. Do you think there's value there on Milwaukee?
2: 100%. And it's total small market disrespect. Okay. We started this conversation talking about Oklahoma City. I mean, Milwaukee is, you know, viewed similarly, where everyone is like, yeah, it's just a, you know, it's a small market team. They're not going to do that much. All they do is beat the Dodgers in the regular season. And their pitching is absolutely extraordinary when you're talking about Jacob Mizorowski, and some of the other guys they have. I think I read a stat this year that they have a 1.72 ERA from their rotation since the beginning of the month of May. Think about how good that is. They have a dynamic lineup. Guys get on base. Like the Rays, they put pressure on you. I think they absolutely should be at higher odds than that.
0: Buster, appreciate the time as always. We'll talk soon.
2: Okay, guys.
0: That's Buster Olney, Baseball Tonight podcast. You can tune in baseball action Sunday. Angels, Rangers. Coverage starts 6:30 Eastern time on ESPN Radio and the ESPN app. I know people just assume that the Dodgers will win the NL again, and they have been great in the playoffs, and you know they're going to be there. But, Emmett, the NL is just overall loaded right now. The Cubs have had great stretches of this season where it feels like they haven't lost for weeks. They've been struggling a little bit recently, but they're really good.
1: Yeah.
0: The Braves are really good. The NL playoffs this year are going to be something to watch in Major League Baseball.
1: Yeah, and then in the AL, who knows what's going to happen, because there's a handful of teams over 500, right? Like, there's just this big group all kind of stuff together. So,
0: can I interest you in a playoff game in Sacramento with the nameless, homeless Athletics? Because that's where the American League playoffs are going right
1: you
0: now.
1: You know what? That might be a cool atmosphere. A smaller ballpark, you know, for a playoff game. That might be a cool atmosphere.
0: 888-SAY-ESPN, the number if you want to jump in. Buster ruled, Emmett, that you can have an evil empire in Oklahoma City.
1: I don't believe so.
0: Austin is in California, joins us on Hammer and Emmett on ESPN Radio. What's up, Austin?
3: Gentlemen, thank you so much for having me on. I really appreciate the topic, and I apologize in advance. This might sound harsh, but I'm trying to prove a point here. So, I was raised to appreciate greatness by my father, right? And he would say things like, if you don't like winners and you don't like losing, get better. And the take of not liking dynasties comes off as like whiny, hater, loser, like participation, medal-seeking behavior. And frankly, with Memorial Day and 4th of July coming, it's pretty much the most American thing ever, dude, that I'm listening to when people have that take. And it's tired, man.
0: Austin, you're saying I'm un-American? That is
1: no, it's to me, I did it. It sounded like he said you are American, that Americans whine and cry and don't like winners is what it sounded like he was saying.
4: Well, I think it's that you can have that take, even though it's the wrong take. You can still have that take.
1: Oh, okay.
0: I think he's saying that America is the greatest dynasty there's ever been, and if you don't respect the Thunder, then you don't respect America.
1: I mean, I don't know, man. You did say you respect them. You just said you don't like them.
0: Correct.
1: Yeah.
0: I like the plucky underdog, but they have to earn it. I'm not saying to hand them anything. That's participation trophying.
1: But you can't be an underdog after winning a championship. So it's like winning makes you not like somebody. If you're an underdog, like, you know why Rocky was the underdog? When he won, nobody was like, oh, man, forget Rocky. Now he won. No, they still rooted for Rocky.
0: You don't understand. If it's my team, you know, I grew up in Denver. If the Broncos win back-to-back Super Bowls, which they did, I'm still going to root for them to win the third Super Bowl.
1: Yeah,
0: we're talking about teams where you have no dog in the fight. Oklahoma City, I've never been. Emmett, there are four states I've never been to, and one of them is Oklahoma. Okay, like I don't know.
1: So that doesn't make it a bad state?
0: No, but I'm just saying I have no dog in that fight except for to say they're excellent. They've already won one. And so I'm going to pick up the plucky young San Antonio Spurs and root for them to pull the upset. That's all I'm saying.
1: I guess I only dislike teams that are rivals to my team. Like,
0: Did you dislike the Heat when they put the super team together?
1: I disliked LeBron for like 2 years. It wasn't even the Heat. It was a LeBron thing. I was mad he left, so I didn't like him for like 2 years, and I got over it.
0: Do you like the Dodgers? I mean, they're not a rival of your team, but they have an $8 billion payroll.
1: I don't hate them. You know, I definitely would love to see an underdog beat them to show that, you know, that in baseball, if you scout right, you can, you know, even beat teams with gigantic pay. But I don't, like, hate them. I don't go, oh, man, I'm not watching them tonight. I can't stand the Dodgers.
0: Jeez, man. The Thunder have 13 dudes that can help you win in a playoff game. By the way, Emmett, they were watching the lottery with interest because they might have gotten a top
1: right.
0: Pick.
1: But I do want to throw this out there quickly just to remind you. There was a time in after 2021 I thought the Bucks were going to go on a run. They didn't. I thought the Nuggets, after they won in 2023, were about to go on a run. They didn't. You know, I thought the Celtics were about to dominate after 2024. They didn't. So, just because they won last year doesn't mean they're going to rip all four or five championships.
0: I think this Thunder team's on another level, and I view it as a sign of respect, okay? 888-SAY-ESPN. I'm not rooting for them, though. 888-729-3776.
1: Right.
0: 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We will get to more of your calls on whether an evil empire can exist in Oklahoma City on Hammer and Emmett next.
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0: And you know who I always rooted for? Charlie Brown is who I always rooted for. 888-SAY-ESPN, 888-729-3776. 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They've made this now a 2-1 series. They got the lead over San Antonio after winning, beating the Spurs after going down 15-0 in the game last night. I called Oklahoma City the new evil empire of the NBA. You thought that was a ridiculous thing to say.
1: Yeah, I feel like evil empires, and again, maybe it's just from where I grew up, I think of like huge cities with tons of money and teams that just, like the Yankees, right? Like, that's the evil empire came from the Yankees because they were in one of the biggest cities in the world. They had a bunch of cash that there was no bottom when it came to the cash, and they won all the time. To me, that's an evil empire. A team in Oklahoma City, I don't think evil when I think Oklahoma City. I think probably really nice people and steak.
0: Emmett, the Death Star sucked up everybody else's resources. Mando and Grogu, by the way, in theaters this weekend.
1: Yes.
0: Sucked up everybody's resources. It destroyed everyone and anyone that it wanted to. Entire planets at the push of a button. And it feels like that's where the Thunder are, and trying to find a weakness in them is like trying to find a 2-inch by 2-inch hole that you have to shoot a laser through in order to try to destroy it. And that's where, to me, they are the evil empire.
1: Is there ever a good empire? Like, is there a nice empire?
0: Sure, of course.
1: I think they're a nice empire, right? I think they're polite. Did you see that team after they won the championship last year? They barely cracked a beer.
0: Well, because Emmett, for them, winning one championship wasn't enough. They knew they had to win more.
1: Nah, they're just good, wholesome dudes. They're like, what? We don't even drink, man. You know what I'm saying?
0: They're not even 21 yet.
1: Right.
0: 888-729-3776. Let's go to Louis. He's in Toronto, Canada, and he joins us on ESPN Radio. What's up, Louis?
2: What up, Emery? What up, Hammett?
1: What's that, man?
2: A dynasty, a couple championships does not make. You got to win the one you're not supposed to. Look at the Patriots, the 49ers, the Cowboys. Winning, you know, I'm not going to say winning is easy, but when you have a good team, winning is easy. You got to win when it's hard. Your star player goes down, you still win. You got a bad defense that year, you still win. That's a dynasty. The Patriots won ones they weren't supposed to win.
0: Right, but hey, I mean, do the Thunder not have their second best player who's been out, Emmett, for basically the entire playoffs, and they're still rolling everybody?
1: Yes, they do.
0: Hold on, let me get this right. J-Dub,
1: yes.
0: Not J-Will.
1: J-Will. Two different dudes. Same names. They spell them differently, but J-Dub, J-Will. Yes. I think they could become a dynasty. They may be on their way to a dynasty, but I can't hate on them. They've won a championship. They're in the Western Conference Finals right now. To me, there's no reason to hate them.
0: They're a brewing dynasty. They're not there yet. You said you have to win 3 championships to be considered a dynasty.
1: Three out of four.
0: That's what the Cowboys did. Patriots definitely had a dynasty. The Spurs.
1: No doubt.
0: The Spurs dynasty. Had 20 years of excellence. That's a dynasty, yeah.
1: Right. Yeah, no doubt. The Golden State Warriors, you know, dynasty. I will give them that as well.
0: And the Dodgers are in the throes of what I'm starting to call a dynasty now.
1: So listen, the only thing that would get me to dislike Oklahoma City is if by winning it, you know, made them jerks, right? Like if they stop signing autographs for kids, you know what I'm saying? Like that type of stuff. Then I'd be like, all right, I ain't messing with those dudes.
0: Foul baiting and flopping doesn't fall into that category for you?
1: Nah, no. You know why? Because like if SGA was on our squad and he was doing that, I wouldn't be mad at it. I'd be happy he was going to the line.
0: Of course. If it was your squad, you would always be, as long as they were winning. 888-SAY-ESPN. 888-729-3776. Let's go to Oklahoma City, where Sean is standing by and joins us on ESPN Radio. What's up, Sean?
3: What's going on, guys? I parked my horse and got my transmitter out so I could get y'all in this morning, so I appreciate that.
1: Hey, we appreciate you.
0: Thank you for doing that.
3: So the difference between this Thunder team and the one of the Russ and Durant and Harden days, they were me guys. And the thing y'all have to realize is, the Thunder have about 6 or 7 guys that could be the one or two guys on other teams. So how long do they play together in Oklahoma City before they say, you know what, I want to go be the guy somewhere else? And I'm a Thunder fan, but so that's the first thing. And if you want to hate a villain, don't hate the Thunder. Hate Sam Presti. That could be the greatest dude that's ever constructed a team in professional sports with the picks he's got coming.
0: I respect Sam Presti. He has built something self-sustaining that's incredible. Sean, I don't know that they have seven guys that could be the number one player somewhere else. But I think they've created an unbelievable culture, and I think they have one of the deepest teams that I've ever seen in sports.
1: What I love, though, is that he brought up the first iteration of the Thunder with KD, Russ, and Harden. You're talking about MVPs just, you know, exploding out of that team. All those dudes had their own agenda. It doesn't feel that way with this squad at all. Like, could I see – I don't see Chet Holmgren going, man, I got to get up out of here. They don't respect me. I should be getting all the love. I don't see that happening. You know, that's why I guess I don't hate this team at all. I think it's a bunch of good dudes on this squad.
0: Well, you think Lou Dort is – okay. 888 say ESPN, 888-729-3776.
1: What's up with Lou? Did I miss something on Lou?
0: Yeah, he's dirty. He's like the one – he's the new Draymond Green.
1: Was Matthew Dellavedova the cleanest player in the world?
0: No.
1: All right, there you go.
0: Matthew Dellavedova had to do some dirty things. Otherwise, he wouldn't make it in the NBA. Gary is up in Maine joining us on ESPN Radio. What's up, Gary? Good morning.
4: Hey, thanks for taking the call, guys. I hate to be the Debbie Downer on the Oklahoma City Thunder. I mean, they're a deep, talented team, but can we please stop with putting monikers on things that haven't happened yet? The Celtics were supposed to make a run. The Knicks are going to make a run. Oklahoma City's making a run. The Spurs are going to win four championships. Until it's happened, they're a one and done. That's all there is to it. They're not. Sam Presti is not the Red Arbor.
0: Gary, you don't think that the Thunder are going to now win it this year? To me, it is. Look, just look at the odds on DraftKings. Like,
1: yeah. So look, I do agree with our last caller that if it hasn't happened yet, let's not say that it happened. I think it's very likely that the Thunder win the championship this year. I am no fool. I think it's very likely. That just doesn't make me hate them. That doesn't make me dislike them because they're really good.
0: The Thunder are minus 200 to win the title. And actually, I think that might be worth some dollars.
1: A little short there.
0: Knicks at plus 430. Spurs are plus 460. And Emmett, the longest shot on the board. Our Cleveland Cavaliers at 50-1.
1: You know who I'm laying my money on.
0: It ain't the Cleveland Cavaliers.
1: All right. maybe not. Hey, my favorite bet has been taking the opposition in the first quarter against the Cavs. It's worked out more times than not.
0: I don't know about tonight, though. Emmett, I think the Cavs are going to come back and win tonight. I don't know that they're winning this series, but I do think that they'll make this a series against the Knicks. I think the Knicks are a great team, but I don't think that they're that much better than the Cavs that they're going to pull out a broom and just sweep them up.
1: I don't think the Knicks are Oklahoma City. I think that's the best way I could say it.
0: That I would agree with that. Up next, speaking of making some picks, we'll do that with the red-hot Winnows with Zinno on Hammer and Emmett.
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1: The Knicks hold a 2-0 series lead in the East Finals over the Cavaliers. I'm Chris Smith. Cleveland has a 3-2 series record when losing each of its first two games of a best of seven by double digits, including winning the last series versus the Pistons in that scenario. But ESPN's David Dennis Jr. says Cleveland doesn't have the firepower to do it again against New York.
2: I don't know who on Cleveland you have where you say they're not playing well, they're choking, they fall apart. Let me see what you got the next game. There, I don't think they have a guy like that who's going to, who has shown that they can show up like that and answer the critics and pull together a game like Josh Hart did. And that's sort of an intangible thing, but it speaks to what the difference is between these two teams.
1: Coverage of Game 3 in Cleveland begins 7:30 p.m. Eastern with tip-off at 8 East on ESPN Radio, ABC, and the ESPN app. Meanwhile, Richard Childress Racing is retiring Kyle Busch's number 8 Cup Series car, at least until the late driver's 11-year-old son, Braxton, is ready to take over behind the wheel. RCR will run the number 33 car on the Cup Series circuit beginning on Sunday night at the Coca-Cola 600 after the 41-year-old Busch died unexpectedly on Thursday. Two-time Cup Series champion Austin Hill is scheduled to replace Busch at Charlotte Motor Speedway. In the W, Chicago standout Azora Stevens will make her season debut today against the Lynx. Barring any setbacks in the morning, Stevens told ESPN. Stevens has yet to appear through the Sky's first 5 games of the season as she recovers from a bone bruise in her knee that cut short her unrivaled season.
3: Hey, it's your resident Super Bowl champ Chris Candy coming up Monday. 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
1: Climb back into the Eastern Conference Finals, Emmett. They better do it tonight. They are 2.5-point favorites at DraftKings as the East Finals shifts back to Cleveland. Welcome, everybody, to the city on the coast of Lake Erie. I'm Aaron Goldhammer. He's Emmett Goldenhammer and Emmett are on ESPN Radio. We're on the ESPN app. We're on SiriusXM Channel 80. We're presented by Progressive Insurance. Emmett, in a moment, we're going to bring in Mark Zeno. We're going to get some winners.
2: Yes.
1: But I just want to tell the world that we will hang up on Zeno. Okay. If there is any mention of what happened on Tuesday night with the 22-point blown lead against the Caps, right? Because he's a Knicks fan and we're Caps fans.
2: Oh, okay. All right.
1: Any mention of that 22-point blown lead in the last 7 minutes. And Zeno's going to be in. He is going to be doing a show, giving picks to absolutely no one but his children. Let's bring in the great Mark Zeno. Hit it.
3: Winners!
0: It's time to pick some games and find some winners. This is Winnows with Zeno.
1: Well, he is a bad take enthusiast. He is a sports gambling expert and an award-winning author.
2: Ladies
1: and gentlemen, Mark Zeno joins us now. What's up, Zen?
4: Gentlemen, great to be with you here on this Saturday. Big game tonight here in Cleveland. Look, I heeded your warning, so I won't bring up anything about Tuesday night. But I will say one of the luckier bets I've ever covered happened on Tuesday night, and I had the Cavs team total under 104.5.
1: Oh,
4: and
1: my.
4: Somehow they stayed under that number.
1: So it was 101-101 going to overtime, and the Cavs scored 3 points in overtime.
4: I have no idea how it happened. Like, and as overtime is unfolding, I'm watching. I'm like, a minute goes by. I'm like, oh, God, it's still so much time. 2 minutes goes by. I'm like, no way, this can't happen. 3 minutes goes by. They have scored a point, and I'm like, oh, come on, you're not going to tease me, and this is going to happen. Is it? Then they make the three, and I'm like, oh. And now we're down to 90 seconds. I'm like, is there a world that they don't score another bucket the rest of the game? And then luckily enough, it happened. So that's the only thing I'll say about Tuesday night.
2: And that is why you are a gambling expert right there.
1: Lucky in a few different ways, Mark Zeno. On that game on Tuesday night. Zeno, let's back up and talk West Finals here. You liked the Thunder in this series. Do you like them now? Is it worth considering? They're minus 200 to win the title, but I was saying to Emmett earlier, it actually might make sense to put some money on that because it seems like they're even bigger. They should be even bigger favorites than that.
4: Well, it's funny how the opinion shifts, right? After game one when San Antonio beat them, oh, Wemby's a problem. Oh, my God. This is, you know, like all the tides turned. Like San Antonio was going to win this series, which there is a possibility they can, but I think we forgot how much or how good the Thunder really are overall. Look, I thought they were going to overwhelm them in game one. I had a huge, massive bet in game one on Oklahoma City. Obviously, it didn't hit. I pivoted in game two, but here's the one thing I've recognized from a betting perspective about this series. It's always the Thunder in the over, and it's always the Spurs in the under. I initially thought it would be the other way around. I initially thought that the under would favor the Thunder just because, and that rhymes, by the way, under favor the Thunder, just because their defense was going to shut down the San Antonio offense. It's just not that. The Thunder have figured out, look, we have to get to 110 in every game to win, and that's the formula. And so if you believe the Thunder are going to win a game, that's the kind of mark that you need, is that they're going to get to 110 and they're going to score a lot and the game is going to go over the total. If they don't, the thing is staying under and San Antonio is winning it. So, but in the big picture, when you talk about the value for the Thunder at this point in time, at minus 200, it's not a terrible bet, but you can't really hedge any of that. You know what I'm saying? You're kind of just locked in for them to win it all. I would say on the flip side, for either the Cavs or the Knicks, and sadly for you guys, more likely the Knicks, but, you know, they should see a little bit of glimmer of hope because neither San Antonio nor the Thunder look like this juggernaut that can't be beaten at this point.
2: And he is also a poet, the Thunder and the under. Yeah, right there. The man
1: of
2: many
1: talents.
2: The Thunder
1: down under was something else. I don't know.
2: That's actually a show in Vegas. But anyway. Yeah.
4: No, we're not going there.
2: Yeah. What do you like tonight? Is it, you know, the Cavs team total? Are you still keeping an eye on that one?
4: I mean, why fight it at this point, guys? I mean, the only thing consistent about this postseason that we figured out are the Cavs' home road splits. They average 114.5 points at home. They average 104 on the road. And that 104 includes three overtime games where they didn't score more than 103 in regulation. In fact, the only times – the other thing I would endorse, too, for this this game here, not only the Cavs team total over, but the over for the game at 214.5. We're at a series low at this point in time. Seven of the nine games that Cleveland has played at home this postseason have gone over the total. So the only games that didn't were the one game, the game five, where they only scored, or the game six, rather, where they only scored 94. And the other one, you have to go back to game two against Toronto. It missed the over by 1 point in the 115-105 final, and the total was 220.5. And I think the more of that game was because the Cavs were up so big that the pace slowed up. But the point simply is here is I'm not fighting the Cavs team total. If the Knicks are going to win this game, it's going over because the Cavs are going to be able to score. They're going to be able to shoot better at home, and their three-point shooting is home. So give me the Cavs over 107.5 tonight.
1: Mark Zeno is with us. He is our gambling expert. He is a bad take enthusiast on ESPN Radio and on the ESPN app. Do you see any value in these NHL juggernauts that have fallen behind in their series, Zin?
4: I mean, you know, it feels like at this point the Avalanche are the one that you pick, right? Like, they were the prohibitive, you know, team to win this whole thing. And the fact that they've been pushed to the brink here already and losing the first two home games is a huge, you know, red flag for their chances to win the thing. But I still think they're the best team in this whole entire playoffs. And the NHL playoffs are always weird, man. Like, if you've followed them and watched them a lot over years and years and years, being in a 2-0 hole going on the road isn't the death knell it is in other seven-game series in baseball and basketball. So I still think the Avalanche are a team that you can look at, especially now with the value you'd get on them to win the whole thing, given where they are. It drops a lot, and so that's a team that you can back.
2: Now, Mark, earlier today on the show, Aaron said he now hates the OKC Thunder. He's rooting against them. They are the evil empire. Where do you come out on that? Is OKC now unlikable?
4: You know, it's funny. We get fatigue on teams over and over, and that happens. Like, who doesn't have Chiefs fatigue at this point outside of Kansas City fans, right? We're all right. Tired of the Chiefs. No one cares anymore. But it took, like, 5 to 7 years for us to get there. I don't think that we've ever gotten fatigue on a team so quickly the way we have on the Thunder. Like, no one's really rooting for the Thunder to win this thing. We'd love for Wemby to do it. Everybody else, you know, who doesn't care about the West, you know, wants the Knicks or the Cavs to do it. Like, I've never seen the public turn on a team so quickly after 1 year than the way we have. And some of that is, I can't tell you how much people are losing their minds, going over the top about the way SGA plays and what they don't like about his game. SGA is taking advantage of what the NBA refuses to do to change their game. I've said this repeatedly, guys. How can any executive in the NBA watch the playoffs and then watch the regular season and go, I'm okay with that regular season, and look at these playoffs and how much better basketball it is across the board? Because if they officiated the regular season the way they do the postseason, we'd have a much better and different NBA across the board. And so I think SGA is just taking advantage of a game and the rules that aren't meant to stop him. They're not. They favor him, so he takes advantage of it.
1: Yeah, I mean, no one says this about him until the last week, but nobody flops more than him, like, in NBA history. He turned it into an art form, and listen, like you said, good for him. I can respect it, Zin. I just don't have to necessarily like it. Mark Zeno is with us. We have time for you to give a bad take. You are an enthusiast for the worst take of the week, and so, Mark Zeno, the floor is yours.
4: I mean, do we need any more signals that the Yankees are a fraud? Do we really need any more signals? Like, they had their best starter on the mound last night return and beat Stellar, and they still lost the game to the Rays. This Rays team owns the Yankees. At this point in time, this Yankees team can hide all of their flaws for 162 games on a regular season, but the biggest problem with this team is that they are flawed, and they will get exposed in the postseason against better, more competent teams with higher-level pitching. I'm so done with this team. I've been a Yankee fan my entire life, and I'm so ready to drop them at this point in time because they just refuse to change anything about the way they operate. The Yankees are a fraud. That's what they are.
1: Emmett, is it a bad take? Is it a bad take?
2: So it's a bad take from this standpoint. They're 5.5 back, and it's May. You know, but you're a Yankee fan, so I understand it.
4: I mean, I have more faith in your Guardians than I do the Yankees.
2: Well, yeah. It's Gardels all the time. I understand that.
1: Of course, Zeno, that's not a bad take. Thank you. That's Mark Zeno.
2: That's a great take. There you go.
1: He's an award-winning author, and he walks
4: tonight,
1: off
4: guys.
1: With it. And,
2: Appreciate it. Thank you.
1: He walks off with an excellent take that, you know, listen, the Knicks may beat the Cavs, but we could have the Gardels topple the Yankees in the Cleveland-New York rivalry big time in 2026. 888-SAY-ESPN, the number if you want to jump in with us. 888-729-3776. Are the Thunder an evil empire in Oklahoma City? Up next, though, Emmett, we have to spin the vaunted wheel.
2: Ooh.
1: Because we don't even know what's coming up next.
2: I have no idea.
1: Because it's time for... You ready to try this?
2: Let's do this. Okay, you ready?
1: It's time for us to spin
2: the wheel of topics!
1: It's on Hammer and Emmett next.
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4: It is time for us to spin the most famous wheel in the history of ESPN. That's right, it's the Wheel of Topics on Hammer and Emmett. I'm Aaron Goldhammer. He's Emmett Golden. He explained to everybody who is uninitiated how exactly the Wheel of Topics works.
5: So we have a massive wheel in the studio. There are topics labeled all around it. We spin it, and whatever it lands on, we got to talk about. A little bit of a
4: all
5: game
4: right.
5: we like
4: so
5: to play.
4: We don't know what's coming next on this
5: nope.
4: wheel.
5: No,
4: nobody knows. Only luck will determine what we discuss. Emmett, you want to give it a first shot?
5: Yeah, sure. Let me go ahead.
4: Give it. Yep. Show us how it's done.
5: Like this. Boom.
4: Producer Rachel, by the way, reading the Wheel of Topics today.
0: A weenie classic.
6: All right. This one was a late addition because I couldn't not put it on the wheel. So the second annual Weenie 500 was yesterday. What I consider the greatest marketing scheme of all time. The commentary on this, incredible. There was a pass that was kind of questionable, and they actually asked if it was a dirty weenie. The New York dog won. It was a really big upset. What do you guys think of the Weenie 500?
4: Emma, can you explain to me what the Weenie 500, it's weird dogs running against each
5: other? If I'm not mistaken, Rachel, you might have to fill me in on this. I believe it's the Oscar Mayer
6: Meyer Wiener Mobiles. They have six of them. They do two laps around the Indianapolis Motor Speedway, and they win or they lose.
5: Yeah. The dirty weenie
6: So what happened, there was a pass, and one of the wiener mobiles pushed the other one kind of off the track a little bit. They asked if that was a dirty wiener, and then the upset, which was the New York dog, actually ended up winning the race.
5: All right, Rachel, come on. We're not mature enough to talk about this. You know that.
6: It's on the Wheel of Topics, guys. I can't control where it goes.
5: I guess that's where it landed.
4: It's sounding like I should care more about this than I do the Indianapolis 500. And the excitement, listen, Emmett, of two laps. There are only two laps. You only have to pay attention to this for, you know, so long. How fast does a Wienermobile go? Like,
5: it looked.
4: 50 miles an hour.
5: I saw the highlights. It looked like they were going about 30 miles.
6: I think
5: an hour.
6: They go like top speed, maybe 45.
5: Yeah. It wasn't a very fast. You can only do two laps because you'd be there for hours.
4: Thrilling. I'm going to grab the wheel and give it another spin.
5: All right.
4: And
5: see what we
4: no
5: got.
4: More talk of dirty wieners on this show, please. Thank you. Hot dogs. We're talking about.
5: That's right.
0: Sorry, Emmett.
6: All right, so Danhausen, of course, cursed the Knicks in the last series, uncursed the Knicks after he was paid off. He asked for front row seats, courtside seats, sorry, my theater kicked in, courtside seats to the Knicks game, ended up cursing, sorry, Emmett, the Cavaliers.
5: Man.
6: How do we feel?
5: Come on, Danhausen. What did we ever do to you, all right? And I guess he's got some type of beef with the Miz, and the Miz is from Cleveland. Look, man, don't sacrifice a whole city because you got beef with one dude. Come on, Danhausen. You better than that.
4: So what would we have to do? If you don't know, Danhausen wrestles in the WWE, but he curses things, and his curses apparently are the most powerful force in the universe. What would we have to do for Danhausen to get him to uncurse
6: so
4: the cat?
6: So my theory is, if he wants courtside seats next to Timothée Chalamet and Kylie, you guys should figure out what your Chalamet and Kylie equivalent is and give him courtside seats next to them.
5: Oh, that's easy. He could sit next to Miles Garrett and Chloe Kim.

0: Cavalanches? Because we could get him a front row seat to a Cavalanche.
1: You know, you could try.
0: Okay. We'll try. All right. Let me see.
2: Does he like wiener mobiles? Because we could definitely.
1: I think everybody loves a wiener mobile.
2: All right. Emmett, give it the wheel.
0: All right. I'm spinning the wheel now. Okay. Yeah, let's spin it.
3: Committing to the bit.
1: All right. So Shaquille O'Neal earned a master's of, get this, liberal arts degree. That's literally what it's called, from LSU, specifically through the College of Humanities and Social Sciences. Now, he received the degree during a commencement ceremony, but here you go. Here's how he was introduced.
4: Shaquille, I hate Charles Barkley O'Neal.
1: Shout out to the commencement announcer for going with the bit.
0: Yes.
1: But, yeah, he committed.
0: That's awesome. That's awesome. And I, you know, you could tell as much as they bicker and go back and forth, those two dudes love each other. You know what I'm saying? You could tell it's so awesome. And I also love how Shaq just keeps it going. You know, it's so good. That's hilarious.
2: Emmett, who was the better player between Shaq and Charles?
0: I would say Shaq, but
2: he would. Titles, or because you think he was more dominant at his apex? People forget how good a player Charles
0: was. Amazing. Yeah. It's not an easy question to answer. I think it's close, but I mean Shaq was just so physically different than everybody. It's like LeBron. Like, one of LeBron's biggest advantages is his size. Like, nobody moves at that size.
2: Nobody moved like Shaq. Charles was more fun to watch, I think. But Shaq, you know, if you could take one career, you'd probably take his. But people should realize who watched that show. And it's on ESPN, you know, before these conference finals games and at halftime and after the games. When you watch those players, even Kenny Smith, those were really great players back in the day. Mm-hmm. They aren't just television personalities. All right, I'm going to the wheel. I'm going to give it one last. Maybe you have time for a couple more.
0: Maybe. Let's see.
2: Give it a next spin. Let's put it that way. It's the Wheel of Topics with Hammer and Emmett. Where's it going to stop in?
3: Battle of the Jelly.
1: All right, so Adam Schefter, senior NFL insider. Always breaking news here on ESPN, but he broke a pretty important story a couple days ago. The NFLPA has reached an agreement with Jams to become the exclusive peanut butter and jelly sandwich of the Players Association. Now, Hammer, you might have heard, Uncrustables, really popular with the players. What are we going to do here? Battle of the Jellies.
2: I'm going to secede.
0: Okay.
2: I don't know. I'm going to give you the microphone here because I'm drastically and seriously allergic to peanut butter.
0: You are.
2: So not only am I not allowed to eat peanut butter, but I think I might break out in hives talking about peanut butter on Hammer and Emmett. So, Emmett, the floor is yours.
0: Yeah, Aaron's so allergic to peanuts, I have had to be trained into how to use an EpiPen. That's how allergic he is. I know how to do. But I have been trained on how to make sure.
2: This is no joke. If
0: right.
2: I need to be saved, Emmett is one of seven people in the world who knows how to stab me with the needle. Yeah,
0: I know how to save him. I was surprised. I learned this some years ago, at least in the NBA, that at halftime, guys eat peanut butter and jelly sandwiches or peanut butter sandwiches, whatever you're into. And I guess that's a practice in the NFL as well. There's some nutritional value, something you get out of it. Cool,
2: it's high protein, I think.
0: Yeah, cool. That's good stuff. I'm a peanut butter. I'm not a big jelly fan. I'm more of a peanut butter guy myself.
2: Well, I can eat jelly and not get myself in any physical. If you shoved some peanut butter down my throat, this show would be called
0: Emmett.
2: All right, Rachel, thank you. Great job, as always. Tremendous work piecing together this week's Wheel of Topics. All right, Emmett, coming up, we got to talk about our team here a little bit, because the Cavs are in some trouble. But I want to remind everybody, Emmett, in the last series, did they fall down 2-0 losing two road games? They did.
0: They did, yeah.
2: Did they come back and win four of the next five and end up winning the series?
0: They did.
2: They did. So, Knicks fans that are already making your NBA Finals ticket plans and scheduling flights to Oklahoma City and San Antonio, Emmett and I would like to say, not so fast, my friend. We'll tell you how the Cavs could get back into this thing next. Hammer and Emmett's on ESPN Radio and the ESPN app.
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11: A crucial game three in the East Finals. I'm Chris Smith. Leading 2-0 on the Cavaliers, the Knicks are halfway to their first NBA Finals appearance since 1999. And ESPN's Harry Douglas says a win for New York in Game 3 would be huge on so many levels.
12: It's humanly impossible, and I don't mind saying this, for the Cavs to beat you 4 games in a row. I don't think they're capable of doing it. So you go up 3-0, and you steal this Game 3, put the dagger in my opinion. And the reason why it's also important, you look at the Western Conference and some of the things that are going on over there, they're going to beat one another up. The faster that you can beat the Cleveland Cavaliers, if you're the New York Knicks, it's going to benefit you on the back end because you're going to be well-rested.
11: 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Coverage of Game 3 in Cleveland begins 7:30 p.m. Eastern with tip-off at 8 East on ESPN Radio, ABC, and the ESPN app. On the ice, the Canadiens visit the Hurricanes in the East Final with a 1-0 lead in the series. Carolina has lost all 4 meetings against Montreal this season, with 3 of the 4 losses coming at home. Meanwhile, Florida Governor Ron DeSantis has signed the Teddy Bridgewater Act into law, meaning high school coaches in the state will now be able to use their own money to help their players with expenses such as food, transportation, PT, and rehab services. There will be strict rules that would only apply to the team's head coach, cannot be used in recruiting, must be reported in full to a estate agency and capped at $15,000 per team per year. On the baseball, where the Cubs host the Astros in Neutral League Showdown, coverage begins in 2 hours right here on ESPN Radio and the ESPN app.
13: Hey, Rich Eisen here. I'll be out of the chair this week, but you're in good hands on the Rich Eisen Show with Susie Schuster and O'Shea Jackson Jr. guest hosting in my place. 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

0: to you by PayPal, the official peer-to-peer payment sponsor of the NFL. I'm Aaron Goldhammer. He is Emmett Golden. And we've got Game 3 of the Eastern Conference Finals. It's tonight. Emmett and I are going to be on ESPN Cleveland hosting the post-game show after the Cavs and the Knicks. Emmett, are you over what happened on Tuesday night? I figured we'd start there. You're up 22 with 7 minutes to go. I don't know that I've slept quite the same since the Cavs blew that lead.
1: I mean, yeah, I'm over it. I tend to get past things in life pretty quickly. Now, I will say that is going to be something that has been highlighted, though, if the Cavaliers don't win this series. You know, because you had a chance to come back 1-1, and I think the Knicks feel differently if they come to Cleveland, knowing that the Cavaliers are a much better team at home than they are on the road. So I think the Knicks would be like, man, we got a lot of work to do. But now, hey, they took care of home court. So ultimately, that might be the reason the Cavaliers lose the series. But, yeah, I flushed that and moved on.
0: Emmett, I'm having trouble getting over it in part because I know that now the Cavs basically have to win 5 games in this series because they already won one that they lost, if that makes sense.
1: Like, yeah,
0: when you're up by 22 with 7 minutes to go, you have to do everything wrong and the other team has to do everything right in order for you to blow that. And you have to get unlucky.
1: Mm-hmm.
0: I think there have been a couple coaching things overall, aside from that stretch in this series, that are incredibly curious. Number one, the way the Cavs are defending Jalen Brunson, still, I don't think that they've figured out a good system or situation for that. I think it was a mess in game one at the end, obviously. And then I think in game two, they were like half committed to something that they didn't want to go all the way on. And I don't quite understand what that is. Yeah, they had a bad shooting game, but also, Emmett, the Cavs violate laws of common sense. Evan Mobley was their best player in the first half of game two. Mm-hmm. It was a 4-point game. They were right there again with the Knicks at Madison Square Garden. Evan Mobley did not take a shot in the second half of the game. At some point, the reason why you employ a coach is so that he could tell, get the ball to Evan Mobley, guys. Like, what are we doing here?
1: And so Kenny Atkinson was brought here to get the Cavaliers to, and I quote, the next level. Well, they kind of got to the next level. The Cavaliers hadn't gotten out of the second round. So next level, we're here. He looks like he is not ready for the next level. He just hasn't. The timeout debacle.
0: So see, he got him to the next level.
1: Yeah,
0: it's just he wasn't ready for the next level when it arrived.
1: Exactly. Because even, I'll throw game one in the trash. In game two, okay, your plan was let's just not guard Hart. Like, at all. That was his plan. Let's leave a guy who shot 41% from behind the arc this season totally open and in the, like, he's in the gym shooting practice threes. It obviously came back to bite them in the rear end because he had a career night shooting. The same thing with Evan Mobley. Dude, you're the coach. So you know what you should do? If you come out and you say, hey, guys, we're going to showcase Evan Mobley at the start of the second half, and Donovan and James Harden don't do it, you call a timeout, you bring them over and say, give the ball to Evan Mobley. None of that happens. And it just feels like Kenny Atkinson, you know me. I'm usually an advocate for coaches. I usually put most of the onus on the players.
0: The history of this is that there are a lot of coaches that America has decided need to be fired. You know,
1: yes, right.
0: Congress. We can't get those people to agree on anything, but Congress has agreed. And Emmett is still out there defending the player. So for Emmett to say that he should blame a coach for something, this is this is outside the norm.
1: Yeah, for me, I typically the players, you know, you got to make the shots and you got to do this. And I still feel that way. You got to help your guys out, though. You got to. And when your team, oh, by the way, that is tired, because now through it's their fault. They played an unnecessary game 7 in both the Toronto series and the Pistons series. They should have beat both those teams in less than 7 games.
0: Right.
1: But since they messed around, they are fatigued right now. But you got to help the guys. You got to steal moments. Little stuff. Like, hey, you know what? Late in the game, if there's a stoppage, take Donovan Mitchell out. And it, right before the end of the half, then you get the TV break. You got to still rest. And it seems like Kenny is just kind of is not aware that those things are options.
0: Do you think, Emmett, that if the Cavs lose this series, his job is going to be in jeopardy? Do you think it should be? Do you think it will be?
1: I think it will be in jeopardy. I don't know if it should be. I hate flipping coaches every other year. You know, this is his second year here in Cleveland. And if you fire him after 2 years, then that means you messed up by hiring him in the first place. You know, then you got to bring in a new guy. And then you know what happens? Oh, well, it's a new principal. It's a new guy. It takes time to gel. And you got to do all that crap all over again. Yeah. So I would hope he improves. But I do believe his job will be in jeopardy because his performance has been so bad.
0: That's true. I agree with that. I want to try to give guys a little grace, though. Like, Kenny's never been a head coach at this level of the playoffs, so maybe he just needs, I don't know, some seasoning or experience. Emmett, this team was not put together just to get to the conference finals and then to completely fold in on itself. So, you know, I would warn him that a sweep, I think, would change the conversation. Mm. The other thing I think that the Cavs have to consider and that fans have to consider in all coaching changes, and they don't, they act like it's a binary, oh, my God, you got to fire this guy, or, oh, my gosh, we got to keep this guy. No. If you're a good organization, you have a plan about who you would hire if you fire the coach. And then you have to ask yourself, is that an upgrade over our current situation? Because even you would have to admit, Emmett, if you liked Kenny Atkinson, but they could fire him and get, I don't know, Steve Kerr, Eric Spoelstra, like your job, you're one of these 30 teams. Your job is to upgrade. So I think the Cavs have to decide, do we have a guy in line? I don't know who that would be. One of their current assistants, Tom Thibodeau. Like, do we have somebody that we think is going to be better?
1: Yeah, I don't think so. To your point, though, if Steve Kerr was available, I'd have fired Kenny on Tuesday night and would have hired Steve Kerr that same night. Yes, I would have fired Kenny Atkinson on Tuesday night and hired Steve Kerr. I'd have threw all the money in the world. He would have been the highest paid coach in the history of any sport to make it happen.
0: You say it, it's a cold world, and sometimes it's a cold world.
1: Yes, but he is not available. And I don't see a guy that's available that's going to walk in the door and magically be better than Kenny Atkinson. Maybe there's a guy out there that I'm not aware of, but there isn't that headliner that's available.
0: Well, let's hear from an insider on this topic. Vince Goodwill covers the NBA for ESPN. He's a senior writer, was on Sportsmanlike talking about Kenny Atkinson's future earlier this week.
2: I think that you have to question everything, including if you lose like this, off the possibility of maybe losing to Detroit in round two. Like, there's a lot of questions that you have to ask yourself as an organization. It doesn't mean you change the coach and everything gets better. But then again, the New York Knicks changed their coach and everything looked a whole lot better for them.
1: I mean, that's a good point there.
0: I mean, they also have gotten another year of experience. But, yeah, their guys look more rested and ready with Mike Brown actually using the bench than they did with Tom Thibodeau. I'm Aaron Goldhammer. He's Emmett Golden. Hammer and Emmett on ESPN Radio and the ESPN app. There's one other Cavs thing that I have to just be transparent with, Emmett. Yep. Cavs traded for James Harden. Would the Cavs be in this situation in the conference finals without him, Emmett?
1: No, they wouldn't. If they would have kept Darius Garland, they probably lose in the first or second round. Just Darius, I would assume he wouldn't have been available.
0: I agree. And Harden had some stretches both against the Raptors and the Pistons, you know, and a game three against Detroit. I can point to and say, like, I don't think they'd get through that. That being said, Emmett, watching him on both ends of the court right now, if you're a Cavs fan, is not a very enjoyable experience. He's shooting like 40% in these playoffs from the floor. Not from three, from the floor. There have been way too many turnovers, and he just doesn't move on defense at all. And so I know the Cavs made a promise that they're going to give him a contract extension. There's some sort of handshake agreement or whatever. Yeah, but if this is the way it is with him at 36 years old, imagine in 2 years what the James Harden experience is going to be like.
1: I think we look at him defensively right now, and we remember what happened with Brunson, you know, and to me that was more the coach leaving a guy out to dry, hanging a guy out to dry. Sure. So I won't even put that on him. He's better offensively than he has been showing. I do believe that, but he'll be around here. You know, he's going to be around. And if the Cavaliers get swept,
0: you say that almost threateningly.
1: So I don't necessarily have it, because I will like to point out, you know, James Harden had zero turnovers on Thursday. Zero turnover. He did not turn the ball over at all. And he didn't. He only had 2 assists because nobody could hit a shot. Yeah. So
0: if you're making reasons the Cavs lost game 2, the fact that nobody could make a shot.
1: It ain't James Harden, right? Even game 1, I'm not putting on James. I'm putting that on Kenny Atkinson. So James Harden does have his flaws, no question about it. I guess he is a guy that everybody can point to and unload their frustrations on if the Cavaliers lose, but I don't think this is all on James.
0: He's also just a guy who plays for a team I love, but I don't like. And every sports fan can relate to that, right?
1: Yeah.
0: That there's a guy who you have to root for because they play for your team.
1: But you're not a fan of the guy.
0: But you're not a fan of the guy. And with James, it's nothing personal. It's just the aesthetic of his game. The fact that the ball stops, the fact that he dribbles more than anyone I've ever watched play basketball, that includes middle school and high school. The guy's never met him dribble he doesn't like. 888 ESPN is the number if you want to jump in. 888-729-3776. Okay, Emmett, it happens every single May and June on Hammer and Emmett. And up next, you and I will add our personal expertise and tell everybody where we think LeBron James is going to be playing next season. I'm Aaron Goldhammer. He's Emmett Golden. Hammer and Emmett continues on ESPN Radio and on the ESPN app.
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13: Nobody has any idea what the future holds, and I don't either. When I get to that point, everyone will know.
14: LeBron James, I'm told, is going to take a period of time now to recalibrate and figure out exactly how he wants to move forward in his career.
15: Of course, any team, including ours, would love to have LeBron James on their roster.
16: We haven't gotten the farewell tour. We haven't gotten the extra pomp and circumstance. I think when the season ends, you're so mentally and emotionally drained, it looks like this. So until he says it, I'm going to think that he's going to continue to play.
0: Does he want a farewell tour? How much does he just want to get paid? How much does he want to win? How much does he want to play golf? I'm Aaron Goldhammer. He's Emmett Golden, the Hammer and Emmett are on ESPN Radio. We're on the ESPN app. We're presented by Progressive Insurance. Emmett, I think it's more likely than the average American sports fan thinks that LeBron James has played his last game as an NBA player. I just look at his social media, and again yesterday, Emmett, it's all golf videos.
1: Yeah.
0: Who plays that much golf? Retired people play that much golf.
1: Yeah, wealthy retired people. They play an abundance of golf. There's no doubt about that.
0: Is LeBron wealthy?
1: Extremely.
0: The question is not can he still play. Obviously, right. He can still play at a high level. Don't tell me that he can't still be one of the 25 best guys in the league.
1: Right.
0: If the Cavs had him tonight against the Knicks, he'd be in the starting lineup and would be the focal point of everything.
1: If they had him on Tuesday, they wouldn't have blew that lead.
0: Yeah, but just because he could play doesn't mean he should play, right?
1: Yeah. I heard him speak about looking forward to giving his time to his wife and saying, like, man, she sacrificed so much while I've been chasing greatness. And, you know, they've been together since high school, and yeah. He's 41, and I can relate to that. My wife and I have been together that long as well. So I kind of get it, and when I hear him say that, that
0: by the
1: means
0: way, you and your wife have been together since you guys were in high school.
1: Yeah,
0: LeBron was in high school.
1: Yeah, since I was 14 years old when I met my wife, and you know still together to this day.
0: And I'm 46. His wife have been together since the 90s. You know, like the before the turn of the
1: put movie. Like this 32 years, and I'm 46 years old. All right, just to put that in perspective. So I hear that, and I go, This is a guy that understands that so many people sacrificed around him. That is probably, like, what else do you have to get out of the NBA? Nothing. You've got everything you're going to get. There's nothing LeBron could do next year. If LeBron came back to Cleveland and won a championship, people would still say Jordan is better. Some would. You know, like, there is nobody's changing their mind.
0: Emmett, it would be a great end to his career.
1: It would be awesome.
0: Selfishly, I think both you and I are rooting for him to do that because it would be good for our lives and our careers to have LeBron back in town.
1: Yeah, how do you think Hammer and Emmett became a show is because LeBron played in Cleveland, right?
0: Emmett and I are very aware of this. LeBron has done a lot more for our careers than we have for his career.
1: Ain't no doubt about it, right? Ain't no doubt about it.
0: LeBron would be LeBron without Hammer and Emmett, but I'm not sure it's the other way around. But I'm also trying to see, like, what he has left to do and what he has left to prove. And everybody's saying that he should take less money. I'm not going to sit here and tell LeBron that he deserves to take and become the most underpaid player in the NBA. Right. And at the same time, I understand why the Lakers might not want to pay him $50 million to play next year. How do you think the finances of all of this fit into the conversation?
1: I just don't see a massive $50, $60 million contract, really, for anybody to give him at this point in his career.
0: You look at the teams with cap space. Those aren't teams.
1: He's not going there.
0: Brooklyn?
1: Yeah, right. Yeah, he's not going there. So the only teams that are competitors that I think he goes to and has a chance to win a title are not going to be able to pay him that much. So if he wants to play, he's going to have to take a massive pay cut. Now, look, he's not going to take the veteran minimum. Like, we know that. Like, that ain't going to happen. But mid-level exception? Like, is he going to play for that? He might have to.
0: $17 million a year? I mean, people have brought up Cleveland, obviously. That's the emotional choice. You know, the Cavs are also in position to maybe win. I don't know. Mm-hmm. And the Golden State thing makes absolutely no sense to me. Because if they put a team together with Draymond, Steph, and LeBron, like the Thunder and the Spurs, no offense to those guys, but they would get run off the court by those teams. Like, come on. That's a play-in team, Emmett. That's the 7 seed in the West. That's not a team that could compete for a championship. And I also just don't know what the real – LeBron's gotten to play with Steph. They've played together on Olympic teams. They've won gold medals. To me, it's a very been-there-done-that thing. Is it L.A. or Cleveland, or could you see a third other team entering the conversation here?
1: I think it's L.A., Cleveland, or retirement. If I was to try my best to think outside the box, would he be tempted to go to Minnesota and play with Ant? I don't know.
0: Emmett, have you ever been through a Minnesota winter? No.
1: Nah.
0: You've been through a Cleveland winter, which is bad enough. Let me just tell you, a Minnesota winter is even worse.
1: Yeah, Brian ain't going there. Never mind. Yeah. I was just trying to be creative. Houston? Like, I don't know. I don't know.
0: Emmett, to your point, what does he have left to prove? Selfishly, I want him to come back to Cleveland. I think that there is a world in which he could convince himself that maybe the Lakers could do something next year. He ends up back there. But you and I are aligned that we both think retirement is a stronger possibility than conventional wisdom might lead you to believe. Is it 50-50? What's the percentage breakdown in your mind here?
1: I actually would say 50-50. I think it's that close. I do. I think it's that close. I think he still wants to play because he loves it. He's a ballaholic, for lack of a better way to describe it. So I know he likes to hoop. A hoopaholic maybe is even a better way to describe it. But I think he's also like, man, you know, it would be cool to just spend time to, you know, with his family, to be able to go to all of Bryce games, you know, to spend time with his daughter, you know, and his wife. I think he's thinking about his family, and I'm not saying he didn't in the past, but a lot more at this moment.
0: And look, if he wants to come back and play for the Cavs, announce that on April 16th, 2027.
1: Yeah.
0: The Cavs will have him back for one last playoff run. He doesn't have to deal with playing the regular season. That's also a possibility here. Just because LeBron retires doesn't mean he's only going to retire once.
1: Yeah, you got this dream of him, like, out of nowhere, the NBA Finals, the Cavs signed LeBron James for the fight. You know, I don't know if that's going to happen, dog.
0: I've got a dream that he's going to retire as soon as we get off the air today at 2 o'clock Eastern time. And he's going to pull out the sword and sit courtside. Break out his uniform and unretire, go into the fourth quarter as the Cavs come back and lead it. Look, man, I'm going to be selfish and try to suck as much of that glory that I possibly can. I'm Aaron Goldhammer. He's Emmett Golden. 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Coming up next, we talk to somebody who has had the pleasure of watching a team that some might call the best team in basketball and others of us might call a brewing evil empire. I'm Aaron Goldhammer. He's Emmett Golden. This is Hammer and Emmett on ESPN Radio.
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0: New York is two wins away from the NBA Finals. I'm Chris Smith. The Knicks hope to take a commanding 3-0 series lead in these finals over the Cavaliers. And ESPN's Brian Windhorst says it's because they can beat you in so many ways.
30: They're 10-2 in the playoffs. Both losses are by a point. It came down to the final possession. They have routinely beat teams, as you can see by a 212 number, by double digits. In the last series, Karl Towns was their offensive hub. This series, the matchup's called different. They just shift to Brunson, and he's powering them through. Last night, 14 assists. The Cavs threw a certain defense at them in game one. Okay, Josh Hart's not hitting shots. Plug it in. Go to the small lineup. Bam. Last night, Josh Hart's making shots. Wham. This is what championship-level teams do. They hit you with different things. They handle different teams. They beat the snot out of the opposition. That's what the Knicks are doing.
0: Game three of the East Finals is exactly 1 month since New York lost the game as they look for that trend to continue in Cleveland. Coverage begins 7:30 p.m. Eastern with tip-off at 8 East on ESPN Radio, ABC, and the ESPN app. And according to a statement released by his family, Kyle Busch passed away after severe pneumonia progressed into sepsis, resulting in rapid and overwhelming complications.
2: The two-time NASCAR champion passed away at age 41 on Thursday, a day after passing out in a simulator. On to tennis, where Arthur Fils, the top-ranked French player at number 19, withdrew from the French Open on Saturday because of a hip injury. The 21-year-old said his hip was bothering me a lot, and while exams didn't reveal any issue, he still felt a lot of pain. Fils had performed well enough lately to give the home fans hope that they might become the first Frenchman to win at Roland Garros since 1983.
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1: 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Hammer and Emmett are on ESPN Radio and the ESPN app. C and Ski tweets us, Emmett, and says that actually the Spurs are the evil empire.
2: Oh, wow.
1: Because Greg Popovich is the emperor, and since Wemby is so tall, at 7'5", he's like Darth Vader. And that OKC, the Thunder, are the rebellion. SGA is like Luke. He uses the Force to get to spots. J-Dub is like Han Solo. And Isaiah Hartenstein is Chewbacca. Time for us to bring in Matt Pinto, who is the play-by-play analyst for the Oklahoma City Thunder, who have a 2-1 lead in the Western Conference Finals. Matt, it's Aaron Goldhammer and Emmett Golden on ESPN Radio and on the ESPN app. I have said this morning after watching last night that the Thunder are a brewing evil empire in the NBA, that I think they're going to, you know, have a lot of fans rooting against them and not just rooting for them. Being on the ground and with this team, are you starting to sense that feeling?
3: The national narratives are meaningless, so I hate to, like, defuse whatever drama you guys are trying to create around this series. This game's about the right things, and the fact that there needs to be some conspiracy contrived against them, to me, is ludicrous. You watch the way they've grown and ascended, really, from the ground up. Shai, Lou Dort, Kenrich Williams, the only guys around since they made the pivot 4 or 5 years ago. And they've done it the right way. They've done it through the draft, adding Hartenstein through free agency, adding Alex Caruso with a really ingenious trade with the Chicago Bulls. And, you know, it's like you look at any primary generational scorer in the history of this game, they get the foul line. Shai gets to the foul line because he understands how to manipulate defenses and utilize the skill set he's developed over time. So it's fine. I mean, Golden State was hated. Dynasties are hated. And I'm not saying this is a dynasty yet, but I certainly think they have the components to be because they're so young and they have an opportunity to continue to grow as a unit. So I think that, you know, all the junk that surrounds some of what we're hearing with this situation in this series is fine. It's for people to pontificate on and have fun with and whatever. I just know this team is very focused and locked in and about what they're about. And last night I thought we saw the beginnings of signs of the Spurs getting worn down in this series. They've not dealt with what this series is about or a team the caliber of Oklahoma City. And there's no way around the rite of passage that exists, guys, in the playoffs. There's no way around it. You've got to experience it. The Thunder have gone through that. And San Antonio may be on the brink of beginning to go through that in this series with Oklahoma City.
2: Yeah, man, I was just, you know, going to ask you, how much did last year's run in the playoffs and obviously winning a championship, how much is that experience helping the Thunder right now in this series?
3: Well, I think it's enormous. I mean, you know, it's helped them in many facets of this season when they were third in player games lost to injury and persevered through that. Jalen Williams, who was a third-team All-NBA player a year ago, a second-team All-Defender, an All-Star, missed all but two-thirds of this season due to injury. They somehow found a way through that to post 64 wins. And then when you look at what they've accomplished in this playoffs to this point, they were not good in game threes of series a season ago because they were in a position where they didn't feel like, I don't think they needed to be. They learned from that. And game threes on this run have all been impeccably executed. They beat Phoenix by a dozen in Phoenix in game three, up 2-0 in round one. They knocked off the Lakers by 23 in game three in LA, up 2-0. And last night we saw they turned a 15-0 start into a 15-point win. So this team, I think, has utilized the learning over time to really execute in real time. And in that way, they're incredibly unique because they're still really young, fifth youngest team in the NBA.
1: Matt, the NBA history is littered with playoff risers who are known for making big shots, being big game players. Is Alex Caruso a role player, or is he on the verge of becoming like a modern-day Robert Horry?
3: He's a winner. I know that. as soon as he steps on the floor, the energy and the scoreboard tend to change. It's happened every single game in this series. In game one, the Thunder hadn't scored the first 3.5 to 4 minutes. He comes in and scores 7 in a row for them. Whatever the game calls for, and last night he was the first one that came in and began to turn the tide off of that 15-0 start for San Antonio. He's just an incredibly attentive and ingenious defender. I call him a savant defensively. I've never used that term in my 35 years as a broadcaster in the NBA, but he just embodies that. He understands where he needs to be disruptive, and he's incredible there. And look, the Spurs have taken the path they felt like was of the least resistance, or picking a poison they felt like they could live with, and allowing him open shots. And he's made them pay in this series. Throughout the course of the series, he's been remarkable and is a huge part of the reason this team's up 2-1 against San Antonio without question.
2: Matt, the Thunder have been very physical, just with everybody, but definitely with Wimby as well. It seemed like everyone thought the whistles would start going the other way when they got to San Antonio, but last night both teams shot the same amount of free throws. Any surprise that, you know, maybe the officials didn't try to overcompensate for how physical the Thunder have been with Wimby?
3: Did you guys watch the game?
2: Yeah.
3: The Spurs had 18 free throw attempts in the third quarter. And before they got over the foul limit with about 2 minutes left in that quarter, the Thunder had 2 or 3. So I think there was an effort made last night to give the Spurs every opportunity to get on top in this series 2-1. And you look through the history of the game, and Charles Barkley said it best the other night on your network, that he's been kissed harder than Hartenstein was physically getting after Wemby. Wemby's got to understand, and I think fans of the Spurs have to understand, you can't allow him space. He's 7'5". He's going to tower over people. You've got to play him physically. Minnesota played him physically. Any player that has a skill set that needs to be neutralized by physicality has to expect to endure what's going on. This is the playoffs. You mean to tell me Stephon Castle isn't being physical with Shea? And every time Shea has the ball moving up the floor, there are multiple fouls being committed by Stephon Castle. I hear nothing about that. Shea didn't get to the free throw line until the third quarter last night. He's the MVP. He's a guy getting downhill. He's a guy that helped the Thunder to win decisively through 2.5 quarters, the points in the paint battle. So it's just, I don't understand the narrative. It's not objective. And because Wembanyama is being entangled with a defense that is the best in the NBA and has been for multiple years, and yes, they play with physicality because you have to negate the athletes in the modern game. I kind of laugh at the narrative because the 33 free throws both teams shot last night was, to me, exorbitant and unnecessary, but that's the way the game was called. And I think that when you look at the Thunder getting downhill, attacking, certainly a much better job attacking Wembanyama on the offensive end for them and scoring in the paint, the team that does that in NBA games normally benefits by getting to the free throw line more often than the opposition.
1: Yeah, you know, I don't know. Hartenstein had 5 fouls last night, which I thought was about right. And the Spurs won the game by 6 when Wembanyama was on the court. The problem for them is actually when Wemby left the court, what happened to them. Which role player's performance last night, Matt, surprised you the most? Was it, get this right. If J-Dub is Jalen, Jay Will.
2: Jay Will, yes.
1: Right.
3: Jay Will,
1: okay.
3: Yeah.
1: Yes, all right. Caruso. Is it Jared McCain? Which one of those surprised you the most?
3: The answer is yes. I mean, you know, this is a team. And the Spurs are not as deep as the Thunder are. They're not as versatile as the Thunder are. And in a series, that reveals itself. So Jay Will has been capable. He's had 30 in a game this season when he got a number of minutes. 2 years ago, had multiple triple-doubles. He's a guy that reduces his role to fit in the mix of the team. But when he's called on to do what he did last night and open on the perimeter, he can make teams pay like he did last night. He was extraordinary. He was enormously responsible for getting the team back in the game on the offensive end with the three-pointers he made. Caruso continues to be an absolute thorn in the Spurs side based on the way they're playing him defensively. And Jared McCain's been a revelation since the Thunder acquired him in early February from Philadelphia. His teammates say there's no question it's going up with Jared, and we never doubt it's going in because he plays with such confidence and fearlessness. So the bench discrepancy in this series has been astounding. And last night the Thunder got 76 of their points from reserves. I think it's because this team's constructed so well and fits so well, no matter who's called on at what time in a game, they bring a confidence level and an understanding for the system on both sides. And the non-Wemby minutes reflect that the Spurs probably have some work to do in the offseason in order to catch up with what the Thunder roster is all about.
1: Matt, be ready for there to be haters, but be ready to call a lot of games in May and June over the course of the next couple of – I mean, listen, that's hey, what comes
3: is,
1: with
3: it. Guys, this has been a blast of a run. I'm very blessed. I don't ever lose sight of that. And I think that the entertainment aspects of what the league is are a lot of fun. And I appreciate those words. And certainly this team, is, as I said, about the right things. And I think this is a budding rivalry. We now can communicate and be firm on that. I think everyone is aspirational about that happening in the season. Now that they've met for a playoff series and we see the contention just in it, I think the future is going to be really bright in terms of the level of attention paid to these two teams moving forward.
1: Matt, get ready to put some rings in some safety deposit boxes. We'll talk to you soon.
3: Thanks, guys.
1: Appreciate it. That's Matt Pinto, who covers the Oklahoma City Thunder, does play-by-play for them. Emmett, I want to make sure, like, it's not a sign of disrespect. It's a sign of respect that we're starting to treat them like we do most dynasties in American sports.
2: Yeah. I mean, I want them to become a dynasty before I start treating them like a dynasty. I definitely think it is very likely that they will become a dynasty, no doubt about that. But, see, I just felt the same way about the Nuggets, man. When the Nuggets got their first chip, I was like, uh-oh, they're about to go on a run. Same thing with Boston. I'm like, Tatum, Brown, oh, my God, they're about to win four in a row, and they didn't. Now, it definitely feels like the Thunder are about to get two in a row, but they got to play the games, man.
1: And they're 10-1 in the playoffs. You know, and I know the Knicks have had this great winning streak, but – they've only lost one playoff game, and it took logo shots and double overtime and a bad game from the MVP in order for it to happen. So it's not lost on me that I don't think the road from here to the end for the Thunder is going to be very long. I mean, I'm sure it'll be hard. I'm sure this isn't easy for them. It's just they make it look easy because they run 13 deep and because – as much as people don't want to admit it, you know, Shea probably, now that he's the two-time MVP 2 years in a row, probably it's safe to say that he's the best player in the world. I'm Aaron Goldhammer. He's Emmett Golden. All right, up next, we shift back to the East. Do you give the Knicks a chance not just to win this series and beat the Cavs, but do you give the Knicks a chance to win it all? Emmett and I answer it next on Hammer and Emmett.
0: 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Now the series shifts to Cleveland where the Cavs face a critical game three. 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

0: Johns. I'm Aaron Goldhammer. He's Emma Golden.
1: That's the jam, though.
0: Roddy, hold on. Turn this up for a second. America needs a little of this.
1: Yeah. It's probably been a while since you heard it. Yeah.
2: Time to get up that great big hill of hope.
1: Oh, I don't know the words.
0: Oh, yeah, you do. Yeah, NBA playoffs are on ESPN Radio. You catch Game 3, East Finals tonight, Cavs, Knicks. 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Emmett and I will be there, and then we will host locally in Cleveland our postgame show. After the Cavs and Knicks are done, and Emmett, either this will become a series or the Knicks will be on the verge of going to their first NBA Finals since 1999. And really, you think about this stretch of Knick basketball that they have played in this winning streak in the postseason since Game 4 of the Atlanta series. They haven't lost. Emmett, I think this is the best stretch for the Knicks in a playoff run. You know, take 94, take 99 out. I think this team's playing better than those teams were. I think you got to go back to the 1970s. I think Walt Clyde Frazier isn't even a broadcaster. He's a player. The last time the Knicks were playing at this level in the playoffs.
1: Yeah, and I think you're seeing them play at this level because everybody is performing kind of up to their expectations. You know, a lot of times I think throughout the season, the Knicks had been inconsistent, and much like the Cavaliers have been inconsistent. You'd have one guy play great, another guy maybe not really playing up to expectations, and it just never hit all at the same time. Well, since the first couple games of the series against Atlanta, everybody's playing their role. You know, everybody's coming in and producing.
0: Emmett, I think it helped that they built a team around a Villanova championship nucleus because I think things like what happened to Josh Hart in Game 1, having him with Brunson and Bridges, like I just think that is invaluable, that he can then go to them and say, yeah, we did this comeback. It was with you on the bench. You didn't have a great game. We're going to need you in this series.
1: Yeah.
0: And then when the Cavs start giving him a bunch of open shots in Game 2, he doesn't get in his head about how he got benched. He keeps shooting them, and then eventually he starts making them, and he goes from being benched in Game 1 of this series to being probably the Knicks' best player in Game 2 of the series.
1: 26 points, 5 of 11 from behind the arc. Now, the Cavaliers didn't make it hard for him at all. But with that being said, sometimes that could get in your head when you're standing outside the three-point line and nobody is guarding you at all. Sometimes you could go, oh, now I'm going to, you know, try too hard to hit this shot and you miss him. But he stayed within himself. And then Brunson's been a superstar.

0: Thunder bring. And then I also don't know that they can handle the level of depth that the Thunder have. I just think OKC is going to have the best player in the series. They're going to have size that the Knicks can't contend with. And unlike the Cavs, who just refuse to give the ball to some of their players, the Thunder doesn't care who scores, and they always play smart. I would vastly favor OKC in that series. I find it hard to believe there's going to be a parade for the Knicks down the Canyon of Heroes.
1: Well, look, it's going to be difficult to whoever faces the Thunder, and if the Thunder even get out of the Western Conference Finals, which they haven't yet, I expect them to. But that's why you play the games. Right. You know, because there's plenty of teams, and I'll just go back to it again. I just knew the Celtics were going to be much better than they were. Right. They lost in the first round to a seven seed.
0: Yeah.
1: You know,
0: surprising stuff happens. Who do you think has a better chance to win the title? Spurs or not the Tottenham Hotspurs? I know usually when you're
1: they have no chance. Okay. They're trying to stay in
0: the Spurs career. Or the Knicks. Who's got a better chance to win it all?
1: You know, I'll say the Knicks because they have more playoff experience as a group. And I put a ton of weight in playoff experience. I just do. Maybe I'm wrong, but that's just how I feel. And, you know, the Knicks have been through – this group has been through the playoffs multiple times.
0: Yeah,
1: this
0: has been through heartbreak in the playoffs. And,
1: right.
0: And Emmett, I think that, you know, their crunch time ability – you know, has proven to be something that you can rely on with the Knicks. They're a good team in a close game. And so that would have to be their strategy, you know, try to get those games close and have Brunson win it in the last 5 minutes. In fact, Jay Williams was on Get Up on ESPN earlier this week, the legendary college basketball player and ESPN basketball analyst, and had what I thought at first was a pretty wild take about Jalen Brunson. But by the time it's all said and done, Jay Williams might be right here.
2: If you're a Knicks fan, you're saying, let's go to Cleveland and get one. Like, we get one, we come back, let's close it out at home, right? And if you think about the way this is lining up, let's say Spurs and OKC go to six, they go to seven, and they beat the hell out of each other. And then you get a scenario in which you're playing in the NBA championship, a team is tired, you have a fighter's chance, right? And I will go back to saying this, because I said it a couple weeks ago, it was the first time I ever said in my time here at ESPN, I believe the Knicks can win a championship. 2 years ago, Alan, you and I were on this show, and I said to you when they were playing against ball, I was like, hey man, it's trending in this direction. I know they have to win a championship to do so, but I not only think that Jalen Brunson has been the best player in this playoffs because he's 6'2", and the difficulty in doing that at that size and that frame compared to the 7'4 alien on the Spurs, but if they win a championship, I said to you, I think he has a chance to be the greatest Knick ever. It's not only the way it's his leadership, it's everything. 14 assists last night, 28 plus points the night before. He just has a variety of different ways of showing up, and his toughness speaks for itself.
1: Well, I mean, I think a championship, you would deserve to be in that conversation. You know, when you get to arguing greatest ever in franchises, I mean, they're always going
0: to
1: be.
0: It's hard for me to talk about how great Walt Frazier was, Emmett, because I wasn't alive. But
1: right.
0: I know the numbers, and he was awesome. Like,
1: no doubt. No doubt. But, again, when's the last time they won a championship?
0: 73.
1: Right. So if in 2026 they win one and they're led by Brunson, he's going to be looked at as a guy who could be an all-time
0: player. Hold on, though. Patrick Ewing was, I mean, come on.
1: He was. He was awesome. That's the first person I think of because that's from our childhood. Did he win a championship?
0: No. No. And Bernard King, now he didn't do it for very long because he had injuries. But you could go back and watch some early 80s Bernard King, and Bernard King was nasty. I just don't know that you'd put him on that level because he wasn't able to do it that long. But look, Knicks win the title this year, and Brunson can be in that conversation. I'm comfortable with that. We go around the NFL on Hammer and Emmett next.
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0: The Knicks hold a 2-0 series lead in the East Finals over the Cavaliers. I'm Chris Smith. Cleveland has a 3-2 series record when losing each of its first two games of a best of seven by double digits, including winning the last series versus the Pistons in that scenario. But ESPN's David Dennis Jr. says Cleveland doesn't have the firepower to do it again against New York.
1: I don't know who on Cleveland you have where you say they're not playing well, they're choking, they fall apart. Let me see what you got the next game. There, I don't think they have a guy like that who's going to, who has shown that they can show up like that and answer the critics and pull together a game like Josh Hart did. And that's sort of an intangible thing, but it speaks to what the difference is between these two teams.
0: Coverage of Game 3 in Cleveland begins 7:30 p.m. Eastern. We tip off at 8 East on ESPN Radio, ABC, and the ESPN app. Meanwhile, Richard Childress Racing is retiring Kyle Busch's number 8 Cup Series car, at least until the late driver's 11-year-old son Braxton is ready to take over behind the wheel. RCR will run the number 33 car of the Cup Series circuit beginning on Sunday night at the Coca-Cola 600 after the 41-year-old Busch passed away on Thursday after severe pneumonia progressed into sepsis, resulting in rapid and overwhelming complications, according to a statement released by his family. Two-time Cup Series champion Austin Hill is scheduled to replace Busch at Charlotte Motor Speedway, where all 39 drivers in the field will race with a black number 8 decal on their car. On to baseball, where the Cubs host the Astros. Coverage begins in 1 hour on ESPN Radio and also on the ESPN app.
2: It's your resident Super Bowl champ Chris Candy coming up Monday as NFL OTAs continue to roll on. 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

0: I think is a joke, Hammer and Emmett on ESPN Radio, ESPN app, presented by Progressive Insurance, is that, you know, you're a superstitious sports fan, and you are convinced that what you wear during games your favorite team plays affects the outcome of the game. So I'm wondering tonight, this is a must-win for the Cavs tonight.
1: Yeah, it is.
0: Fall down three games to none.
1: Yeah.
0: So which, is there a shirt, is there a jersey, what are you pulling out of the closet for tonight's game three, which you can listen to right here on ESPN Radio, most of these stations?
1: You know, man, I don't know, because I have a what I believe to be a lucky Cavs jersey.
0: Yeah.
1: But you have told me repeatedly that I'm silly for believing in this thing at all. So I may never wear it again. And if the Cavaliers lose, then it's not on me. It's not on me.
0: I mean, you're taking it all wrong. Do I believe that what shirt you're wearing affects the way Sam Merrill's shooting the ball? I think that's wild. But if you believe that, then you should stick to your guns and not let me talk you out of it. I mean, I think it's wild, magical thinking, but I think you do you and I'll do me. I'll wear whatever tonight, and I don't think it's going to affect the outcome of the game.
1: See, you just don't realize how powerful you are, man. You need to believe in yourself a little bit more.
0: But so, I mean, I do believe in myself. I believe in my ability a lot. I just don't think that what hat I wear determines whether the Denver Broncos win or lose the AFC Championship game or what seat I'm sitting in on a couch. It's absurd.
1: It just means you haven't bought the right hat yet. That's all that means.
0: All right. Well, we'll continue to preview and get ready for all the NBA action as the Thunder are up 2-1 on the Spurs, and the Knicks have a 2-0 lead on the Cavs as that series heads back here where Emmett and I are to Cleveland. But, Emmett, it's time for us to talk some football.
2: Dominate on D, 1, 2, 3. Dominate. Wow! What a catch! Touchdown!
3: Around the NFL. With Hammer and Emmett.
0: All right, Emmett, let's bounce around some stories going on in the NFL this week. Can we start with, oh, my God, thank the Lord. We all now know that Aaron Rodgers is going to play yet another season for the Pittsburgh Steelers. He says that this is his last, Emmett, that this is his final round.
1: Oh, God, no, not his last.
0: But I guess he could go ahead and change his mind. Emmett, I'll ask you the same question that everybody's been asking for the last 12 years of sports talk. You think Aaron Rodgers could get to a second Super Bowl now at age 469 in Pittsburgh?
1: No. All right, anyway, that's what I mean. In a word, no, right? Did you watch him play last year?
0: I did.
1: Okay. All right, real quick, Rachel, did you see Aaron Rodgers play at all last year?
4: I did.
1: All right, Cam, did you happen to see Aaron Rodgers? You saw him play. Okay, we all saw him play. And none of us saw him play Super Bowl caliber quarterback last year.
0: No.
1: So in a word, no.
0: He has better support around him. I think the Steelers could win 9 games again. I just don't think the Steelers are going anywhere near the Super Bowl with Aaron Rodgers as their QB. And Emmett, I think they've done a bad job, to be honest, of, you know, really not coming up with a better answer for their, like, they're not tied into some salary cap hell or something.
1: Right.
0: They just think the best that they can do is a guy who probably belongs on some, you know, rural ayahuasca retreat and not on an NFL football field. Like, at some point, is someone going to raise their hand and say to the Pittsburgh Steelers, hey, guys, you got to replace Ben Roethlisberger. You got to try some things here.
1: Yeah, like, listen, Aaron can play quarterback, and he's had a tremendous career. Like, Hall of Famer, maybe? Yeah.
0: He's definitely a Hall of Famer.
1: All right, Hall of Famer,
0: he's a multi-time MVP, like, all that.
1: Absolutely, yeah. And there's nothing wrong with that. There's no shame in it. Everybody's career comes to an end at some point, and I think those days are behind him.
0: Yeah, it's just his should have come to an end about 5 years ago. Anybody else out there a fan of Aaron Rodgers? Are there anybody who's like, man, I can't wait for the fall so that I get to watch Aaron Rodgers play quarterback again? I don't think that's a sentence that even anybody in Pittsburgh is uttering. I'm Aaron Goldhammer. He's Emmett Golden. In the meantime, a situation you and I are very familiar with going on in Atlanta. Kevin Stefanski is running a quarterback competition. Have you ever seen him try to manage one of those?
1: I've seen, actually, unfortunately, too many of those.
0: This one is Michael Penix and Tua, who are splitting reps in Atlanta, and I would advise the Falcons to push their coach to settle on a quarterback here, Emmett, sooner rather than later. And don't we know that Tua is going to be the guy that's going to start there?
1: Yeah, I believe so. Like, and I also believe this is somewhat smoke and mirrors, right? You want Penix to feel like you didn't just bring some guy in to take his job away. You want him to feel invested that he's competing. I'd be shocked if Tua wasn't the starter, but I think this is about Stefanski really trying to make sure his relationships are good, because how do you think it would go over with Penix if Stefanski walked in and just said, sorry, dog, sit down. This is somebody else's job.
0: Emmett, are you willing to declare Penix a bust, or do you need to see more before settling on that word?
1: I mean, I guess I need to see more. It takes a while before I get to bust territory. And to be honest with you, I kind of felt like he was drafted higher than I would have drafted him, you know, mm-hmm. but to each his own. Also, so I wouldn't necessarily say he was a bust.
0: Sorry to interrupt, but I think mm-hmm. him and McCarthy have had the same biggest problem, and they can't stay healthy.
1: And they were drafted higher than maybe they should have.
0: And Penix had these injuries in college at all the different places that he played, from Indiana to Washington. So it's not particularly a surprise to me. Their whole plan with paying Cousins and drafting Penix.
1: Yeah,
0: and
1: it was
0: now
1: weird.
0: Even with Tua, trying to follow what the Atlanta Falcons are thinking at quarterback is a very, very difficult thing. Emmett, in the meantime, let's shift gears and talk about a team you and I never talk about, and that, of course, is the Cleveland Browns. Everybody now is just coming around to, I think, what you and I realized a couple months ago, which is the Browns are going to give Deshaun Watson every single opportunity to win the starting quarterback job here.
1: Yeah, and it is. If you listen to people with the team, like actual Browns employees, they all say, hey, it's a competition between Watson and Shador, and the best man will win. And I believe them. I actually do believe that. Now, if you listen to the opinions of people who cover the Browns, everybody's saying that Watson right now looks like he's going to be the guy to be named the starter. And I know there's a long way to go, but Todd Monken has said he wants to name a starter at the beginning of training camp. He's been pretty consistent, saying, look, nothing's changed. It's still a competition. We're not there yet. But Deshaun Watson being the starting quarterback is definitely on the table.
0: For sure. Emmett, how long have you been a Browns fan? For 40, how many years?
1: 6 years, yeah.
0: Yeah, 46. Okay, how many years have you seen them play only one quarterback in those 46 years on Earth?
1: Not since Bernie Kosar, and that was in the 80s.
0: Yeah, okay, and so do you think the Browns are going to play both Watson and Shador this year, both? Our guys are going to, yes.
1: Dylan Gabriel going to get in there. Taylen Green probably going to take a snap or
0: and
1: two.
0: And somebody whose name we don't even know.
1: Right. That's how it usually goes.
0: So for people to get obsessed with who wins the quote-unquote quarterback competition, look, Emmett and I are telling you, Watson's not going to stay healthy for 17 games. If you're a Shador fan, he's going to get his opportunity. I just don't know whether it's going to be at the beginning of the year or in the middle of the year. Emmett, there's one other Browns issue that both you and I think is just fascinating that really affects the rest of the league. So Myles Garrett, of course, is still on the Browns, and everybody wants to try to come up with their latest Myles Garrett trade rumor. The Browns seem committed to him, at least for the 2026 season. But Myles has not met his coach yet. Todd Monken was hired, Emmett, back in January.
1: Yeah.
0: It is now Memorial Day weekend, and he's not yet met him face-to-face. That is strange.
1: Yeah, it is strange, and I don't know if it's a passive-aggressive way of trying to force something. But listen, when you win aggressive-aggressive way in you know, Super Bowl week at Radio Row, told everybody you want out, and then you ended up sitting at a table smiling with a bunch of toy dinosaurs around you, they are not trading Myles Garrett at all. But to your point, we saw Myles sitting courtside at a Cavaliers game. You know, Myles is a minority owner of the Cavaliers. And so he has been in Cleveland this offseason, but has still not yet face-to-face seen the new head coach. That is strange.
0: And by the way, in order to get from where Myles lives to the Cavs arena, you have to drive by the Browns practice facility. So, like, he's seen the facility from the highway, Emmett. It just is. Has he met Kenny
1: Busy
0: Atkinson?
1: Man.
0: Yes. Did he meet Hold on. Did he meet J.B. Bickerstaff? Yes.
1: Yeah.
0: Has he met Stephen Vogt, manager of the Guardians? Yes. Did he know Tito Francona? Yes. Has he met his own head coach yet?
1: No.
0: No.
1: No, he hasn't.
0: At some point, that's going to become a little bit more of a story. If you want Myles Garrett on your team and you're outside of Cleveland, watch what happens at this mandatory minicamp that we have coming up the second week of June. If Myles doesn't show up there, then I think we're headed towards a more explosive situation. But both he and I don't expect that. We expect Myles to be there. And even though he may not be the most happy guy in the NFL, he'll be happy when his check cashes, and the Browns will be happy when he sacks the quarterback three times a game.
1: It will, if he doesn't show up to mandatory minicamp, the noise will get louder. But listen, Andrew Berry stood on business a year ago or 2 years ago, whatever that was, and he said, we're not trading Miles. They didn't. They gave him a contract extension, so I don't expect them to trade Miles now, no matter what Miles does.
0: All right, Emmett, up next, we have a segment that we like to call the worst take of the week. We don't honor the best of the best here on Hammer and Emmett. We try to give an award to the worst of the worst, and that is next as we continue. Hammer and Emmett are on ESPN Radio and the ESPN app.
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1: He said what?
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1: The worst of the worst.
3: Worst. All right, folks, it is that time. 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Emmett, for people who do not know what this segment is all about, please explain how the worst take works.
4: Oh, it's all crust, right? It's the crusty takes, the musty takes, the takes that stink. We don't want people that were right. We want people that were dead wrong on this one.
3: That's exactly the right. And getting the award is really an honor. You know, if you're.
4: Oh,
3: if
4: it
3: you're,
4: is. They, I mean, Evan Cohen is the king. Okay. Evan Cohen's the king of worst take of the week.
3: Mark Zeno. Sportsman-like. Yep. Yes. Evan Canty and Michelle, weekday mornings on ESPN Radio. Mark Zeno, who is one of our hosts at ESPN Radio, has also won this award a lot.
4: Yes.
3: But we're going to start with a nominee that doesn't even have sound, which, Emmett, normally we like to be able to play you the takes.
4: Yes.
3: You know the take is bad if it's not even sound-related. But RG3 got on Twitter when Aaron Rodgers went back to the Steelers and said, quote, Aaron Rodgers makes the Pittsburgh Steelers AFC North title and Super Bowl contenders? Aaron Rodgers makes the Steelers a Super Bowl contender? Emmett, immediately I nominated it worst take of the week.
4: Yeah, I don't know where RG3 lives. I'm assuming it's somewhere where recreational marijuana is legal, because I think that is the only way you get to that assumption is your mind got to be altered. Because
3: RG3 just likes to support quarterbacks who are older than he is. Like that's
4: maybe that's it.
3: He still feels like he wants to get back in the game and lead a team to a Super Bowl. Emmett, what do you got next as we continue through the worst take of the week nominees?
4: Yeah, this is cold-blooded, man. I actually like Danhausen, or maybe I should say I liked Danhausen, because he put a curse on our beloved Cavaliers.
5: Credit for the Knicks. that sounds wonderful. I do have a special mission I've been sent on. And that is for the Cleveland Cavaliers tonight. Let them know that they are cursed.
6: Oh man.
7: Why?
5: Because we're here. We're New York City, the world's greatest city in all the world.
7: Okay.
5: So we have to curse their enemies.
7: Oh my goodness. And we're breaking it here on the show?
5: Yeah.
4: Man, come on, dog. I'm cursing you. Danhausen, you're cursed. All right? How you like that?
3: Do you have the ability and power to do that? What's crazy is, so the Cavs had a 22-point lead in the first fourth quarter, and everybody's like, Danhausen, Schmanhausen. Well, as it turned out, Danhausen's curse and Kenny Atkinson. What really won that game for the Knicks? Danhausen's curse or Kenny Atkinson, Evan?
4: If Danhausen was coaching the Cavaliers, they may have won that game. That's all I'm going to say.
3: up next, we've got a legend. Mike Breen is one of the best announcers in the history of basketball, but he almost said a certain word in Game 1 of the Eastern Conference Finals as Sam Merrill put up a shot that could have won it for the Cavaliers.
8: Merrill, three-pointer, in and out, that one halfway down.
4: Man, a premature bang.
3: Hold on, he didn't say it, but there was a little bit of a premature.
4: Yeah, it was. It happens, Mike. Listen, even players mess up once in a while, so it's okay. But yeah, that was a premature bang right there that we just heard, which doesn't normally happen.
3: All right, Emmett, what do you got next? I think the Defensive Player of the Year award got confused with an offensive player. What happened with JSN?
4: So listen, I don't know about you guys, but I love when I win awards, right? I've won several Karmies, right? Good Karma Brands is a company that Hammer and I work for, and we get awards sometimes. I have several Karmies.
3: Ooh,
4: well, Jackson Smith Njigba won the award for the Offensive Player of the Year. Unfortunately, his award does not say that.
3: Take a listen.
9: No, I really want to expose them, though. This is it's getting disrespectful, guys. Defense? Come on, bro. One word? Man.
4: So they send him his award. It says Defensive Player of the Year. Do you think Myles Garrett got Jackson Smith Njigba's award?
3: No, I think they had the word defensive on both, and I think they just have to, on Park Avenue, do a better job of proofreading before they send those awards to the printer. I think this is just a typo, but I understand JSN feeling like, come on, guys, there's only one Offensive Player of the Year award. proofread the thing before you put it in a box and right. send it to me. Who doesn't know that I play offense? I play for the Super Bowl champions. I'm Aaron Goldhammer. He's Emmett Golden. As we go through our nominees for the worst take of the week, Emmett, up next, I don't know why we're putting this in this week's worst takes. That might be sort of a strange take, to be honest, but we go back in time 16 years ago this yeah. week, and we listen to Nets owner at the time, Mikhail Prokhorov, talking about the dynamics of basketball in New York City.
6: You certainly compete with basketball fans in the number one market. How do you plan to get the hearts and the mind share of all the basketball fans in the New York area?
10: I think the way is very simple, the way to success. We're going to turn Knicks fan into Nets fan. That's it.
6: Piece of cake. Good luck to you.
10: Thank you very much.
4: Turn Knicks fans into Nets fans. Yeah,
3: that hasn't gone so great.
4: Yeah. We even celebrate vintage worst takes here on Worst Take in the Week, as on this day 16 years ago, Mikhail Prokhorov dropped a dud.
3: Maybe it needs to be a whole other section of the worst take of the week, the yeah. vintage take, because I think the Knicks, at this point, anybody in New York a Nets fan? Anybody want to admit to being a Nets fan? Emmett, what happened with our guy Terry Francona this week? Why is he nominated for the worst take?
4: Yeah, so evidently someone got hit somewhere with a baseball that wasn't protected, and Terry Francona was very surprised about that. Let's listen to Terry.
11: Where did that comebacker get him, and is he okay?
12: It hit him kind of in the meat of the, hamstring kind of. Yeah. I'll tell you what, that was scary.
13: Yeah.
12: Then he ran off the mound. I thought he was okay. And then he got in the dugout and looked like he was dead. And I asked him, I said, hey, man, please tell me you have a cup on. And he said, no. I was like, Chase, I said, I don't even watch a game on TV without wearing a cup. I said, golly, man, you guys are crazy.
3: Tito's managing the game. He's wearing a cup. And then you say, unless you're catching, you do not wear a cup in baseball. I'm sorry, for Chase Burns, that's the worst take of the week right there.
4: Hey, there was a time when it was standard equipment, and a lot of guys, I would say 95% of non-catchers in Major League Baseball don't wear cups now.
3: Well, when you played high school, John Marshall High School.
4: Yes,
3: here in,
4: yeah.
3: The Lawyers.
4: A lot
3: in
4: travel
3: Cleveland.
4: Ball, too, yes.
3: Were there a lot of cups being worn by Emmett Golden in those days, or no cups
4: so
3: at all?
4: I was a pitcher, so I didn't wear a cup.
3: Well, Chase Burns is a pitcher, too.
4: Yeah, no, that's why I understand. You know what I'm saying? I don't even want to get into the details, but there's some friction and stuff that doesn't feel very comfortable when you're going through your windup. So that's why I did not wear one. But
3: you know what else doesn't feel comfortable is whatever the heck happened to Chase Burns to make him, quote, dead in the dugout, unquote. Emmett, you got your nominees. We got RG3. Boy, a loaded category.
4: Yes.
3: This week. We got RG3, we got Danhausen cursing the Cavs, we got Mike Breen and the Half Bang, we've got Jaxon Smith and Jigba the NFL giving him the Defensive Player of the Year award, we got the historical worst take with Mikhail Prokhorov, we got Terry Francona and Chase Burns, and his worst take of the week, Emmett, who wins the award?
4: I got to go to Danhausen, man. What did Cleveland ever do to you, bro? We didn't do anything. We come watch you wrestle and cheer for you, and you're going to curse the Cavaliers? That's the worst take of the week.
3: Evan, I think it's the NFL for the JSN fiasco. And worst of all, I haven't even seen them release a statement of apology, or they have. Like,
4: they don't care.
3: They just gave him the wrong award. Whoever does that, I'm sorry, you had one job. It's a fireable offense. More
4: yes,
3: Hammer and
4: is.
3: Emmett is next.
0: 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Jordan Walker leads the St. Louis Cardinals into American Family Field to go head-to-head with Jake Bowers and the Milwaukee Brewers.
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0: Center. I'm Ed Bankin. The New York Knicks will look to take a commanding 3-0 lead in the Eastern Conference Finals tonight. They will take on the Cavaliers in Cleveland after winning the first two games in Madison Square Garden. You'll hear Game 3 tonight on ESPN Radio, with our coverage getting underway at 7:30 Eastern. That game could also be seen on ABC with tip-off set for 8 Eastern. We've also got baseball coming up on ESPN Radio this afternoon. It'll be the Astros taking on the Cubs at Wrigley Field. Houston took Game 1 of the weekend series yesterday, handing the Cubs their 6th straight loss. Our coverage from Chicago on ESPN Radio gets underway at the bottom of the hour. The wet weather has already forced some postponements today in the majors. The Rays and Yankees were set for their first place showdown. That has been rained out, as well as the battle between the Tigers and the Orioles. The Rays-Yankees rainout will be made up on September 22nd. The team with the longest winning streak in baseball is Cleveland. Guardians have won 7 in a row, will go for 8 in a row later today in Philadelphia after beating the Phillies last night. Also tonight, the Brewers will look for another win at home against the Dodgers. Milwaukee has won 4 in a row. Tonight in the Stanley Cup playoffs, the Hurricanes host the Canadiens. Montreal will look to go up 2-0 after taking Game 1 on Thursday. Montreal has yet to lose to Carolina this season after losing all 3 regular season contests. A statement from Kyle Busch's family says the race car driver died of severe pneumonia that progressed into sepsis.
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2: Well, Emmett, as you hear right there in that open, for years, Doris Burke was beloved in Cleveland because she did the famous interview with LeBron after winning the championship 2016, where he screamed, Cleveland, this is for you.
3: What?
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3: People are crazy.
2: As the Cavs, incredibly, we still can't believe it, blew a 22-point lead in the final 7 minutes against the New York Knicks, and Doris Burke joins us now on Hammer and Emmett on ESPN Radio. Doris, Emmett and I aren't going to like it, but can you explain what it's been like after these games at Madison Square Garden, what the atmosphere and environment? I know you've known that building for so long, for so many years, Knicks, Liberty, so many different things. What has the energy been like around New York City?
4: I mean, the city is on fire, and, you know, it shouldn't surprise anybody. Think about, you know, over two decades of mediocrity for the New York fan base. And I used to talk about this with colleagues all the time. So over those 20 years, of course, ESPN was going to call games at the Garden, regardless of, you know, how good the Knicks were or weren't, or if they were ever in the mix, even slightly. And what I found fascinating about that building, guys, was that you could be there on a random Wednesday or Friday night. The Knicks record might not be great, but if it were a possession ball game down the stretch of that game, that building is electric. And listen, my popularity in cities, there's always a high floor and a high ceiling, and the gap between that swing wildly. I didn't even hear the portion of you ran portion of that coverage. I was apoplectic in the second half of game one. There's no question.
3: Doris, you've also been to Rocket Arena when it was Quicken Loans Arena, when it was, you know, it's been through several different names. How important is it that the Cavaliers have the crowd into this game tonight if they want to get on the board against the Knicks?
4: Yeah, I think obviously, you know, the record at home in the playoffs, 6-1, and I was here for all the LeBron runs, and it is, in its own right, a special arena. And my personal favorite is the in-house DJ. He is very kind to me, plays a song or two that I like. But listen, this is a team. A team in need of some juice, right? It doesn't appear to me that Donovan Mitchell is 100%. There's no questioning that. I was sort of looking over some notes and seeing, you know, number one, his jump height has, you know, been reduced over the course of the series. The longer the series, you know, each round has gone on, his jump height on his jump shot, the amount of time he's, quote, moving fast. You know this. You can really get into the minutiae and the weeds in terms of what is available, in terms of player tracking. So, listen, I don't know what you guys think. I'd be curious, and let me just throw this out, and you guys respond. It's like, you know, the process itself, you know, they go 6-for-20. They had 20 open threes, the Cavs. They go 6-for-20 on those. You know, James Harden, just 2 assists in game 2, but consider – they were 1-for-6 from 3 off of James's passing. Now, you know, has it been an ideal series for James? Obviously, it is not. But, you know, what is your sense, guys, of the take that for the vast majority of their processes, you know, particularly in game 2, that they got some of the shots they wanted?
3: Yeah, Doris, I actually think game 2 was more about fatigue than anything else. You know, Sam Merrill is an elite shooter. And when he's walking to the line and missing back-to-back free throws, and when he's 0-for-7 from behind the arc, that just tells me guys don't really have the lift. Even Donovan Mitchell, he wasn't necessarily as aggressive as he's been. But I think it was a lot about fatigue, Hammer. I don't know what you think.
2: And Doris, I'd say, too, yes, I think they missed makeable shots, and that's the nature of the NBA. It's the nature of the sport. But I also, Emmett and I have been trying to figure out since the end of game 2, since the second half, how Evan Mobley goes that entire half without attempting a shot.
4: Right.
2: I don't know if it's as much about who to decide to blame for that, but it can't happen. His teammates have to step up. He has to say something, the coaching staff, because if you're not making your outside shots, I thought he was excellent on offense in the first half of that game. And this is just sort of the nature of who he is as a player at this stage in his career, Doris. Yes. He just sometimes disappears. That cannot happen for the Cavs as this series shifts back to Cleveland.
4: Agreed. And, you know, to me in the first quarter, after he got off to such a good start, what you saw from the New York Knicks is, you know, he's catching those pocket passes. And you saw early shifts and early rotation so that the paint looked a lot more crowded. But there is no question about it. If the Cavs are going to advance, you want someone like Evan Mobley. I don't care if you have to, you know, think like Anthony Edwards and say, guess what? I actually want the ball. I like contested shots. I like when two defenders are in my face. You know, and I've asked this question to Kenny specifically over the course of the last couple of years, you know, is this a personality thing? And he's like, no, he's more competitive than you think he is. But yeah, I think sometimes if you're going to be that guy, maybe you've got to be willing to take tough contested shots and, you know, just sometimes go get it off the window. But I agree, it can happen, particularly because, you know, he had 14 points. He did shoot an incredibly efficient, you know, from the field. So I couldn't agree more. You know, I also wonder about James. Where is he mentally? And, you know, I made this point on the radio broadcast, you know, it's been every other day for a long time now. And we are talking about a guy who is, I believe, still 36, maybe 37 years old and in year 17. Like, and I reference LeBron specifically as it relates to this. When LeBron in the regular season has 2 days off as opposed to 1 day off, what does he look like? And we always talk about the mileage that LeBron James has. We could say all of the same things about James Harden, but this is the problem when you go to seven-game series and this schedule will not let up. The games keep coming.
3: Doris, we have seen a lot of Donovan Mitchell, and he hasn't looked like himself. Mm-hmm. When he says he's fine, he's great. Mm-hmm. As you watch him play, does he look like he's dealing with something?
4: Yes. I mean, he's dealing with a groin. I don't think there's any question about that. And I said in game one, both on the on the broadcast and then, you know, obviously we always gather post game, and I just said, guys, he doesn't look right. If you watch him, And radio guys, I have so much more time. Poor Dave Pash, who's typically used to television, he's like, I'm out of breath doing these radio broadcasts. We crack up because it's such a different gig, right, for a play-by-play guy. But basically, I am having a much longer time on the radio broadcast to just simply watch. And, you know, my eyes can selectively go to Donovan and just watch, and it just feels like he's dragging his legs a little bit. And listen, you know, I remember Devin Booker in the finals that one year, right? He was playing with a broken nose. I don't remember exactly at what point in the series that happened or the playoffs that it happened. The kid was hit in the face a million times and he never said a word and he tried never to react to any of the hits. He just kind of kept on moving. And that's what you want from your players, because I think the guys around you pick that up. And so, yeah, I love that. But listen, I expect, you know, you got some tough, competitive guys on this team, like Strus. Like, I get it. You know, Strus and Sam and Dennis and Tyson, what were they, a combined 1 for 15 on threes? Like, it's got to be about competitive pride tonight. And I do think the Cavs respond. Certainly, you know, it's a must win. Whatever, it's absolutely futile if you go down 0-3. And then what's the competitive will? I remember Stan Van Gundy when his Orlando team reached the finals. He's like, you know, listen, it's you have to win because the competitive disposition in game four is so different if you don't.
2: Doris, if you're Kenny Atkinson and the Cavs, you still leaving Josh Hart wide open for three?
4: Yeah. I mean, these are just brutal coaching decisions, right? Like, he's still shooting 30% from three in the postseason. But you're watching the same thing happen with Alex Caruso. And I would draw some parallels between Josh and Alex Caruso I believed in my whole heart that Josh was going to have a better game in game three, and you could listen to our pregame because I did say it. I'm not simply saying because he did respond. He has a knack for inserting himself in the game around the three-point shooting. And, you know, he's proven, like Alex has, that in spots he can get on a little roll. I'm kind of avoiding the question. I think from a strategic standpoint, I'm going to stick with it a little bit longer. I'm going to believe in those percentages.
2: Yeah. It's a tough call. And with that crowd, you know, if he makes the first one, they're all going to turn on Kenny. If he starts to miss one, it'll all kind of fall. So it's going to be an interesting night tonight. Doris, we will see you down at the arena. Appreciate a couple of minutes hopping on with us, and we'll talk soon. Thank you.
4: Thanks for having me, guys. Appreciate you.
2: All right, that's the great Doris Burke, who's going to be on the call. Of course, ESPN Radio will have the coverage. Dave Pasch and Doris and Vanessa Richardson gets going 7:30 Eastern time tonight on most of these ESPN Radio stations. Emmett, how confident are you? Cavs will play better. I think they'll make more shots tonight. Yeah,
3: I'm extremely confident in the fact that they will play better. Sam Merrill's not going to go 0-7 tonight from behind the three-point line. I don't expect Max Strus either to go 1-7 from the floor. I expect Dennis Schroeder to be much better. And I hope Kenny Atkinson is better, because if Kenny just does a little bit more and helps put these guys in good positions and don't forget about the big man, I think the Cavaliers can win. They should win this game.
2: Look, Emmett, if the Cavs are able to come back and win this series, it'll be a great lesson in Cleveland resilience that teachers and parents will tell kids about for generations to come. I guess that's one way to spin what happened in game one of this series. All right, coming up next, we're going to go to the Western Conference. The Oklahoma City Thunder, Emmett, are the best NBA team since? We'll answer that on Hammer and Emmett next.
0: On the Monday edition of Unsportsmanlike with Evan Cohen, Chris Canty, and me, Michelle Smallman. 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

0: draft lottery a couple weeks ago. I mean, I didn't want OKC to get a top four pick. Nobody did, except for fans in Oklahoma City and people that broadcast games for the Oklahoma City Thunder. They're already on the precipice of being in dynasty conversation. I'm Aaron Goldhammer. He's Emmett Goldenhammer, and Emmett are on ESPN Radio. We're on the ESPN app. Emmett, do you think they were in trouble last night, down 15-0 to the San Antonio Spurs?
1: No, because I know how long a basketball game is, right? Like, if they would have been down 30 at the end of the first quarter, I would have said, uh-oh, there it is. Yeah. Being down 15 in the first quarter means nothing in the NBA.
0: For Guess some what? Reason, a 20-point lead and a 30-point lead, there's a big difference. And
1: big difference.
0: 15 and 20, 15 can be erased in 2 minutes in the NBA.
1: Aaron, a 22-point lead with 7 minutes left in the game isn't safe. I definitely wasn't worried about a 15-point.
0: I don't want you bringing that up. I don't want you.
1: I'm just saying.
0: Emmett and I are in Cleveland, and we're not talking about what happened in game one of that series. We're talking about the Western Conference Finals right now. Emmett, you know, the Thunder won this game on the road last night, not because their stars were so spectacular, and Shea was really good. They've not gotten great series out of Chet Holmgren here recently. And J-Dub, Jalen Williams, has been out with an injury who's normally an all-star. They won this game with role players hitting shot after shot after shot. From Jared McCain getting to the basket and hitting almost every two-pointer he attempted, to Alex Caruso and Jalen Williams going 5 for 6 from three. This was incredible to watch because normally role players like this only do well at home. This was a role player others win for Oklahoma City that was in San Antonio.
1: Yeah, it was, and to me that just speaks to the culture that OKC has and that they've been as a group in the playoffs together. Now, there's some new guys. I know Jared McCain, you know, just recently came over not that long ago, but they've been here, and they have a culture, and that when you do that, you can go on the road and get some really good games from your role players.
0: Look, they got a great game from Shea, ultimately. I don't think he didn't score, Emmett, in the first quarter of this game, and I think he only had 3 assists at the end of the first quarter, which, you know, he was serving a little bit more as distributor, but then he stepped up his scoring, was able to help them finish the job, and the MVP talked to George Sedano live on the court on the NBA on ESPN Radio.
2: This game started 15-0 on their end. What was said in that first huddle to get you going?
3: We just got to go out there and compete. Like, they're on their home floor, back at their house, their regular routine, their shoot around at their practice facility. Like, they were going to come out ready to play. We just got to compete and give ourselves a chance. That's the only thing that we could have did, and we did a hell of a job of it once we got the car back on the road.
2: Your bench scored more points than any other bench for OKC has scored in their playoff history. What can you tell us about guys like Caruso, McCain, and Jalen Williams, et cetera?
3: Yeah, I mean, we have a really good basketball team. Like, 1 through 15 can really play at the highest level. We've been saying it all year, and it's coming to fruition on the highest stage, highest level of basketball. But, yeah, no surprise for us. We know what we're capable of. We know what the players in our locker room are capable of.
2: You started this game with 4 assists before you even scored. What goes into that mentality, when to attack and when to set up your teammates?
3: Obviously, the opposing team's game plan is to not let me score. And they do that by throwing multiple bodies, which just means multiple people are open. And I got to be a basketball player and make the right basketball play, and I'm doing so, and my teammates are making shots.
2: The crowd clearly trying to get in your head with some chants. What does that do for you? Does it fuel you?
3: It does nothing. It doesn't fuel me. It doesn't discourage me. It's part of the game. It's nothing. I've been dealing with it for a long time. I don't really hear it. I'm focused on what's going on the court.
2: Shea, congratulations, and thank you so much.
3: Appreciate it.
0: SGA with George Sedano. Sometimes players say, that doesn't bother me, and I think they're lying. Emmett, when Shea says that, I believe him 1,000%. It doesn't bug him.
1: I believe him, yo. I don't know why, but I do. I'm

0: things. Meanwhile, for San Antonio, I think this was also a game about Emmett role players. Victor Wembanyama had 26 points. Now, he only had 4 rebounds, which I thought was interesting and kind of weird. But in the 39 minutes he played, Emmett, the Spurs won. They won the game by 4. He was a plus 4 in those minutes. It was the 9 minutes without Victor on the floor where they really struggled. They did not get good enough contribution. If you look up and down the roster, and I'll start with Steph Castle, who I think fatigue is becoming an issue for him. Now, he made 11 of the 14 free throws he shot, but he was 1 for 8 from the floor, 1 for 5 from 3, and I think because he's the primary defender on Shea, I'm going to give him a little bit of a pass here. I think Castle is just getting exhausted in this series.
1: Yeah, I think so. I think it's getting there. He didn't turn the ball over, which was something. Through 2 games, he had 20 turnovers. He only had 1 last night, but I think that's because De'Aaron Fox was back. So, you know, he didn't have to handle it as much. So it makes sense there. And, you know, bad shooting nights happen. So we'll see. The biggest thing that stuck out to me was Wemby only having 4 rebounds.
0: Yeah, what was up with that?
1: I mean, I think it was the physicality. You know, look, they're being very, very physical with him, and you have to. You know, you just have to. As tall as he is with all the length, if you're going to find a weakness, for lack of a better term, it's probably strength. You know, so if you could be super physical with him, you might have a shot. You're never going to stop him, but keeping him off the glass was huge last night.
0: Yeah, Victor Wembanyama was at the podium after the game, and the Spurs need to bounce back to try to even this thing up in Game 4. Take a listen.
2: Of course. I mean, it's my first playoffs. It's the first playoffs for many of us. Of course there was going to be hard trials, you know. It's to be expected. But now we're going to see what we're made of.
0: Emmett, this goes back to your Spurs theory about them having to get there before they really take a step forward.
1: I believe that you have to get there and lose to understand what it takes to get there and win. And maybe there are examples of guys kind of jumping that. And sure, there are exceptions from time to time. But I feel like when you get this deep in the playoffs and, you know, a conference finals, a league final, that you need some experience to pull off of. To go like, okay, we've been here. We know what to expect. We understand it. The OKC Thunder lost game 1 on their floor.
0: Yep.
1: They did not blink. And you know why they didn't blink? Because they've been in the playoffs. They've won a championship before. They know that a series is 7 games. You don't win it in game 1 or game 2. You know, and they understand that, and they're able to pull from that. Now, I'd be interested to see how the Spurs bounce back from losing game 1, well, game 3, but the first game on their floor.
0: Look, Emmett, I think this has been an impressive T-shirt series, okay? Number one.
1: Very impressive.
0: In OKC, everybody wears the shirts. If you don't wear the shirt, you are shamed into shirt wearing. And then in San Antonio, Emmett, they have the multicolored shirt by sections, and it looks so cool when they pull out on the TV broadcast. Who's got the better shirt situation, Oklahoma City or San Antonio?
1: OKC, they're the OGs. They've been doing it for decades.
0: Yeah. Believe it or not, on Hammer and Emmett, next.
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0: fact, I mean, this was the draft of Flores. 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If there was any question about, you know, why did Brian Flores come back? 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
4: To the Knicks and the Cavaliers in Cleveland. Cavs will be in desperation mode after dropping the first two games of the series in New York. 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Tip-off will be at 8 Eastern. The game can also be seen on ABC and the ESPN app. Meanwhile, we've got baseball coming up on ESPN Radio this afternoon in a few moments as the Cubs host the Astros. Chicago has lost 6 in a row, while Houston is an even 5-5 in its last 10. The Yankees and Rays were scheduled for a showdown atop the AL East in New York. However, their game has been postponed due to rain. It will be made up on September 22nd. The Tigers-Orioles game in Baltimore has also been postponed. One game is already underway in the majors as the Cardinals and Reds are scoreless as they play in the second inning. Cleveland has won 7 in a row. That is the longest winning streak in the majors. They will go for another victory this afternoon in Philadelphia. The Guardians lead the White Sox by 3.5 games in the AL Central. Surprising, Chicago has won 7 of its last 10 and will play the Giants in San Francisco later today. Tonight in hockey, it is Game 2 of the Eastern Conference Finals in Raleigh as the Canadiens visit the Hurricanes. Montreal took Game 1 and is now 4-0 counting the regular season against Carolina this year. The Western Conference Finals resumes tomorrow on ESPN, with the Golden Knights leading Colorado 2-0. Meanwhile, a statement from Kyle Busch's family says Busch died of severe pneumonia. Pneumonia progressed into sepsis.
6: Hey, Rich Eisen here. I'll be out of the chair this week, but you're in good hands on The Rich Eisen Show with Susie Schuster and O'Shea Jackson Jr. guest hosting in my place. That's The Rich Eisen Show on Disney+, the ESPN app, and ESPN Radio.

0: or not about 2 minutes from now. But, E, before that, you and I have to give our hockey analysis, which, you know, we love the sport of hockey, but we don't know as much about hockey as we do about the other sports. I'm Aaron Goldhammer. He's Emmett Golden. We're on ESPN Radio and the ESPN app. We're presented by Progressive Insurance. I'll start with this. I'm stunned at the result, first two games in Colorado, for Vegas to win both of them. I don't know if, you know, Torts got everybody fired up by refusing to do press conferences or what. But the Avalanche only scored one goal last night. They really got shut down by a hot goaltender. And right now, Emmett, Vegas is on the verge of doing this again. They win the first two in Colorado, and I think the Avs are in some trouble in the West.
1: It's all about Torts, man. Look, you know, the Golden Knights fired their coach like towards the end of the season.
0: Yeah.
1: And, you know, they fired their coach.
0: When they were in playoff position.
1: Yes, right. They fired their coach when they were in playoff position. Now they're in the conference finals. And I got to give Torts credit. He obviously was in Columbus for a little bit with the Blue Jackets. And, look, I don't have a dog in the fight, but I guess I do. Because, you know, Vegas is my second favorite city in the U.S. So I think I'm going to be rooting for the Golden Knights. I might have just jinxed them with that, though.
0: Emmett, meanwhile, I hope you were, because I'm from Denver and I love the Avs. Emmett, in the East, however, Carolina, okay, has had a great season. They're probably the best team on paper. However, in their last 18 Eastern Conference Finals games, and I don't know what 2009 has to do with this year, but I just find this interesting.
1: Okay.
0: They're 1-17 in their last 18 in the Eastern Conference Finals, including Game 1 against Montreal. Does that have any bearing, you think, as we head into Game 2 in Carolina tonight?
1: No, I think those things are interesting, but I don't think they affect anything. I don't know if any of the players are thinking about, would you say, 09?
0: Yeah, 2000. Yeah. So they got swept. I have it here, right? They got swept by the Penguins in 09. They got swept by Boston in 19. They got swept in 23. They got beaten 5 by Florida in 2025, and then they're down 1-0 to the Canadiens this year.
1: Yeah, I mean, like I said, I think it's interesting. I would hope that that is not, you know, a reason if they do end up losing in the conference finals, that that is the reason. I'd be disappointed in that.
0: I don't think it matters to these Hurricanes, but if you're a Hurricane fan and you've been through all 18 of these games, I think it might be top of mind for you as we head into Game 2 of that series tonight between the Canadiens and the Hurricanes. You can watch on Turner, as some of this coverage is on ESPN and some of it is on the Turner family of networks. Emmett, it's time for us to play a new game on Hammer and Emmett.
2: Believe it or not.
3: Hold up. Huh? Even Ripley is wondering, do you believe it or not?
0: Alrighty, it's time for us to play Believe It or Not.
1: All right.
0: On Hammer and Emmett on ESPN Radio or on the ESPN app. We'll give the statement and we have to decide whether we believe it or not. Emmett, let's start in the NFL.
1: All right.
0: This is really going to be, really, really Aaron Rodgers' last season playing football, Pittsburgh Steelers, the National Football League. Emmett, do you believe it or not?
1: I believe him, yo. I do. I believe this is it. I also believe that he probably would have retired last year if Mike McCarthy wasn't the coach of the Steelers this year. So I got to say that I believe it.
0: Emmett, I believe it too. And I'm not sure he's even going to make it through this season, to be honest with you. I think I'm day-to-day with Aaron Rodgers. I'm day-to-day with me, and I'm day-to-day with Aaron Rodgers. I think he could get hurt, Emmett, playing behind that Pittsburgh offensive line. I'm not rooting for that, but I also think they're closer to mediocre than they are to great.
1: I agree with that.
0: You know, look, if they make the Super Bowl and lose, maybe he'd be tempted to try to change his mind. But I don't think they're going that far in a pretty competitive AFC. All right, what do we got next as we play Believe It or Not?
1: All right, Wembanyama will win more championships than LeBron James.
0: Whoa. Emmett, I can't say that I believe that yet. LeBron's got,
4: believe it.
0: LeBron's got 4 titles. Like,
1: right.
0: Wembanyama's got to get to 1. I think he's going to be an all-time great player. I got to see him stay healthy. I don't think it's fair for me to 5 championships before he's even won 1. I don't believe that quite yet.
1: I'm with you. I don't believe it either. I do believe he'll win a championship. I believe that. Now, will he win multiple ones? I think it's possible. You know, he is that caliber of player. But you're so right to just go, this is one of the things that frustrates me. recency bias.
0: Yeah.
1: Just because he had a great game one, everybody's like, oh, he's going to win 17 rings. Let's let him get a ring before we start going any further than that.
0: It's the debut edition of Believe It or Not, and it's going well so far. I'm Aaron Goldhammer. He's Emmett Golden on ESPN Radio and on the ESPN app. Emmett, believe it or not, Shai Gilgeous-Alexander has won his last NBA MVP. He's the back-to-back MVP, but he's won his last one. Do you believe that or not?
1: I don't believe that. I don't believe that for a second. I'm not even saying he's going to win three in a row, but I could see someone else winning it next year just through for voter fatigue, because we know that's a thing. And then I could see him winning another one in 2 or 3 years from now. But I have a feeling SGA gets another MVP award.
0: Yeah, I believe it. First of all, I think the fatigue thing is real. And then I think Wemby, Cooper Flagg, there's so many of the Ant hasn't won one. Luka has never won an MVP. Yeah. I mean, not that it's fair, but it's a narrative award. And in order to win your third, you have to win it going away. You have to win it convincingly. And I think with those other great players coming into their primes, and one of them plays for the Lakers, and one, you know, many of them are sort of in big narrative markets. I don't know. I think that it may be that SGA has won his last one. I believe that. Emmett, what do we got next? Believe it or not?
1: That this will be LeBron James' final season. This year was LeBron's final season.
0: Oh, so that he's going to retire?
1: He's going to retire, yes.
0: I don't know how to answer this because I'm totally 50-50 on it. You know, on the one hand, he's still a great player. Wait, I have to pick?
1: I guess you got to pick. It's believe it or not. Don't believe it.
0: Okay, I mean, I'm going to say that I believe it. It's just so much golf.
4: I'm a believer.
0: It's so much golf content on his Instagram. The only people that I know that play that much golf are retired people. And so I'm going to make that as a supposition that LeBron is going to retire. Emma, what do you think?
1: I believe it. I believe this is his last season.
0: He's already played his last game. Yeah.
1: Yes, because I just don't believe there's a place that fits right. Like, I think Cleveland fits, but is he going to come here for a mid-level exception? Would they have to do a sign-and-trade to make it even work? Would the Cavs give up J.A. to bring LeBron in? Like, there's so many things. I believe this is his last year.
0: But I don't know that it's going to happen. And then, Emmett, we got one more. Knicks can win a championship with Jalen Brunson as their best player. Do you believe that or not?
1: I believe it. You know, I understand there's this, like, kind of hype thing that, you know, your best player has to be 6'6 or above or something like that. But Brunson is awesome. He's never going to be the reason his team doesn't win a championship. So, therefore, I think he could be their best player and win one.
0: Okay, this is semantics, but I'm going to say he can win a championship, but, like, I don't know. Would I bet it this year? Will he? That's a totally separate. But can it happen? Yes. That just, to me, it's within the realm of possibility. And, yes, I think it is within the realm of possibility. Say what you want about his size and his regular season numbers, and I don't get all wrapped up in that stuff. Emmett, he's one of the best clutch scorers in NBA playoff history. Talk about a guy you want the ball in his hands at the end of a close game. Like, I'll take Jalen Brunson all day over superstars that have more commercials than him.
1: Right.
0: But he's proven to be a better playoff performer. So I definitely think they can win a championship with Brunson as their best player. Emmett, what did you think? That was the first ever edition on Hammer and Emmett of Believe It or Not.
1: I love it. That was great. I think we should, you know, keep it. Let it stick around a little bit.
0: All right. Well, maybe only when we have the bonus hour of Hammer and Emmett. Well,
1: all right.
0: We have predictions that we have to give next as we go into game three. It's in Cleveland tonight. It's the Eastern Conference Finals. So Emmett and I have a bit of a pulse on this situation. We'll help you make some plays next. Hammer and Emmett continues on ESPN Radio and the ESPN app.
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0: predictions. Game 3 Eastern Finals coming tonight. It is in Cleveland where E and I are. This is Hammer and Emmett on ESPN Radio. The ESPN app, we're on Sirius XM Channel 80, and we are presented by Progressive Insurance. Emmett, before we go through some specifics with tonight, and the Cavs need to win this game in order to stay in this series, obviously. I had a weird experience happen to me at work this week, and I'm curious your advice on how I should handle it moving forward.
1: All right.
0: There was good news. After the Cavs beat Detroit in Game 7, I ordered pizza to the office for lunch, okay? Mm-hmm. And instead of delivering one pizza, magically, as if it was just my day, there was a two-for-one deal going on the pizza. And instead of one pizza, I got two pizzas. Okay. And the only thing better than good pizza,
1: is two pizzas.
0: Yeah, right. And the only thing better than good pizza is free pizza. So, I mean, I was flying high. So I had one pizza. And then the second pizza I put in the refrigerator to save for another day. So 2 days ago, I go in at, you know, around lunch, and I'm ready to heat up a couple of slices of this delicious pizza. Downtown Cleveland is great pizza, underratedly good pizza in Cleveland. And then I open the box, okay? Mm-hmm. Tell me what you would do. The pizza was totally normal, except for one slice of the pizza, which had a big bite taken out of the pizza.
1: Oh, wow. Somebody took a bite and put it back? That's crazy. Yeah, I wouldn't touch it. Now, I will say this. Did you, like, put don't touch on there or your name or something?
0: No. But okay. Why do I have to put don't touch on a pizza?
1: Because, you know, you worked in radio long enough. Pizza around a radio station is not a, like, I should say it is a very normal thing. Pizza in the radio station's fridge, usually you're going to assume that somebody dropped that off and this is what was left over. So, you know, that's where I think somebody probably thought a partner brought it by or something like that.
0: Yeah, like it was fair game, like it was community pizza, like it was pizza for everybody.
1: But that's crazy.
0: How do you think that happens? I am a huge fan of our brand at ESPN, but I'm from Stephen A. to Evan Canty and Michelle and Rich Eisen and Amber and Ian and every
1: Hugh
0: show
1: Myers
0: that we have. There's nobody that would eat half of a piece of pizza, stick it in a box, and put the pizza back in the refrigerator so that their saliva juices can spread over the rest of the entire. That's disgusting.
1: It is. It definitely is. I'd love to know who did that. I could tell you this. Even though I wasn't present, it was not Gerard Cherry, 3-time Super Bowl champion, because he would have eaten the entire pizza.
0: Entire pizza, yeah. Well, here's what I'm wondering whether I should do. There is a prevailing theory, which is perhaps that the delivery guy who brought the pizza took a bite of the pizza and that it was the delivery that it came to us
1: like
0: with
1: that.
0: A bite taken out of it. Okay, could be possible.
1: Possible.
0: Emmett, there is a camera. Now, it would take some time and energy, but there is a camera, and I could go back and review it and be able to discover who did this. It would just take a long time to zoom back through all of that.
1: Yeah.
0: But it was only a couple of days, you know, for people coming in and out of that refrigerator.
1: It could even be the cleaning crew.
0: It could be.
1: Yeah,
0: it
1: we have a cleaning crew that come to the radio station at time at night, and maybe they were like, oh, hey, it's the pizza. Oh, this is disgusting, and threw it back in there.
0: But let's say I figured out who it was. It was a producer. Yeah. It was one of our new interns who started this week.
1: Yeah.
0: And if it was one of the new interns, I'm sorry, that person would be forever. I think it's a fireable offense.
1: It's so disrespectful.
0: Emmett, come on. What else is that person capable of?
1: It's a wild
2: thing. That's just nickname territory where you just never let it go.
1: Yeah, we call
2: which
1: them one bite.
2: Which I think is worse, yeah.
1: Yeah, for the rest of their time, you call them one bite. You know, because, listen, it is insane to take a bite and put it back in it. Throw the piece, the slice away, right,
0: Or finish the piece of pizza. Don't put it back in the box. You're ruining the rest of the pizza for me
1: everybody.
0: And everybody else.
1: Yes, for absolutely everybody. I'm with you 100%. But I wouldn't fire that person. I would nickname them One Bite.
0: For the rest of the semester, they're known as One Bite. See, if they took the pizza and I caught them, I would call them One Bite.
1: Okay.
0: To put it back in the box, I just think it shows such an unbelievable disrespect and lack of judgment to the idea of if they're willing to do that to pizza, what are they willing to do to our team? What lie aren't they willing to tell? Like, I just, yeah. I would. I can't
1: stick up for it. I really can't. I want to, but I can't stick up for that. Yeah,
0: I know you can't. Hammer and Emmett on ESPN Radio and the ESPN app. Emmett, the Cavs are favored headed into this game tonight. You need it in order to stay alive because otherwise it's going to be 3-0 and it's going to be fait accompli that the Knicks are going to win the series. How do you feel going into game three tonight?
1: I do like the Cavs in this one. And being at home, the Cavaliers are a really good team at home. And Rocket Arena is a home court advantage, one of the best in the NBA. And maybe it's not Madison Square Garden for historical reasons, but it is a place that most teams don't like coming to play. I expect Sam Merrill to be so much better. Like, Sam Merrill went 0-for-7. And I'm I believe in the law of averages. So Sam Merrill's a good shooter. I could see him going 6-of-7 tonight from behind the line, and that would change everything.
0: You know, I think Strus will be better, the role guys for the Cavs. And I think the Knicks role players kind of haven't even really shown up yet in this series, which is interesting. You know, we haven't had the Deuce McBride game. I don't know, maybe that's coming game 4 or game 5 for New York. Evan, I do think the Knicks are the better team, but I think the Cavs will be motivated by their home crowd, and I think there is naturally a bit of a letdown for a team that's up 2-0, and they're going to someone else's building, and we see this all the time that flips in the NBA. I think the Cavs will win tonight. I think the Cavs will cover tonight. I think Monday night is the tricky one. Yeah. I think that's where the Knicks are going to come back a little inspired, and I think they'll show that not only do they have a little more talent than the Cavs do, because I think they do, they're just fresher than the Cavs are. And at some point, we talked about this with the great Doris Burke earlier in the show, like the fatigue factor for the Cavs is going to set in here because they've played 2 consecutive series playing every other day. They haven't had 2 days off in a row since like game 5 against Toronto when we were still recapping the NFL draft.
1: Yeah, and honestly, that's their fault. Like, if we're being honest with you, there's no way they should have won 7 games with the Raptors. Now, look, I respect the Pistons, and Nari, you go 7 games with the number 1 overall seed. I get it. I still don't even believe they should have gone 7 games with the Pistons because they had a 3-2 lead going back to Cleveland in that one for game 6, and they just didn't show up at all in game 6. So the Cavs are exhausted. It is their fault. You know, they played with their food in the first 2 rounds, so they're kind of reaping what they sow right now. But I do expect them to be better. Sleeping in your bed 2 nights in a row because you know they left New York, flew right home. They didn't wait until the next day. Maybe that'll go a long way.
0: Emmett, the odds are kind of juiced towards the over on this. Sam Merrill, 2.5 made 3-pointers. DraftKings, the official sports book of ESPN. Would you take the over? He's got to make 3 threes. Would you take the over or the under?
1: Aaron, I already took the over. Okay,
0: you
1: that's
0: did.
1: How you know. Yes, I already took the over. I'm telling you, there's way Sam Merrill, who again is an elite shooter, and went 0-for-7 from behind the arc, wide open shots too. There's no way that's happening again. He's at least hitting 3 tonight. I actually could see him hitting 4.
0: Sam Merrill to score 10-plus points is plus 100. Do you like that?
1: Oh, God, I love you. You'll make me put even more money into my DraftKings account.
0: Hold on. He's got to hit 4-3. The odds of him making 2s, he doesn't get to the free throw line a lot. Like, it's often common that all of his points come on 3-pointers if you're convinced that he's going to bounce back in this series.
1: Yeah, but I've also seen him put it on the floor a couple times and get to the basket. So I like that as well. I'm not saying he's going to drop 30. I wouldn't take him, you know, 20 or more. But 10, I'm no Mark Zeno, but I do like that number.
0: Emmett, if you like Josh Hart to continue his recent hot streak to score 20 points, Emmett, he's like 5-1 at FanDuel. I'm sorry, at DraftKings, the official sports book of ESPN.
1: That's right. Yeah.
0: Emmett, do you like Josh Hart to get to 20?
1: Not tonight. Not tonight. I don't think he gets there tonight because
0: I think the Cavs are going to win here.
1: Well, not even that. I hope they guard him. You know what I'm saying? I'm not saying you got to put your best defender on Hart, but I hope they just put somebody in the general atmosphere of Hart. And if they do that, then I don't think you're going to see him have the game he has. How many wide open shots did he take?
0: Like only six? Wide open. I mean, yeah. Only wide open shots.
1: That, right.
0: And then there were some times where he got smart and started attacking when he was left wide open also. So I'm going to be watching that. But mostly, to your point, Emmett, the Cavs have to just make a couple of more shots and they should be okay, you know, to hang in this game and climb their way back into this series. All right, Emmett, baseball is next.
1: Uh-huh.
0: You got the Astros and the Cubs need a couple here to get going. Buster only said the Astros should start to sell and that their dynasty is over. It all could change with today's game. It's next, Major League Baseball. This has been Hammer and Emmett on ESPN Radio and the ESPN app.
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20: Thank you. The New York Knicks are looking to get to the NBA Finals for the first time since 1999. The Knicks will look to take a commanding 3-0 lead in the Eastern Conference Finals this evening. They will battle the Cavaliers in Cleveland after taking the first two games in New York. You can hear Game 3 tonight on ESPN Radio with our coverage getting underway at 7:30 Eastern. That game can also be seen on ABC and the ESPN app. We've got baseball coming up on ESPN Radio this afternoon. In about 20 minutes, the Astros will take on the Cubs at Wrigley Field. Houston took game one of the weekend series yesterday, handing the Cubs their sixth straight loss. The rain has already forced some postponements on the East Coast. The Rays and Yankees, as well as the Tigers and Orioles, have both been rained out. One game going on in Cincinnati, bottom of the third. The Cardinals lead the Reds 2-1. All of the teams in the NL Central have a winning record. The team with the longest winning streak in baseball is Cleveland. The Guardians have won 7 in a row. They will go for 8 in a row later today in Philadelphia. Also tonight, the Brewers will look for another home win against the Dodgers as Milwaukee tries to stretch its winning streak to 5. Tonight in the Stanley Cup playoffs, the Hurricanes host the Canadiens. Montreal looking to go up 2-0 after taking game one on Thursday. The Canadiens are unbeaten against the Hurricanes this season. 1 win in the playoffs, 3 in the regular season. A statement from Kyle Busch's family says Busch died of severe pneumonia. Pneumonia that progressed into sepsis. Busch died on Thursday at the age of 41. On ESPN2, it's the men's lacrosse semifinals in Charlottesville, fourth quarter. Princeton leading Duke 12-7.
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1: 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Going to get to the Matthew Stafford contract extension in a second. Also, we've been talking a ton about the Knicks 2-0 series lead over the Cavs. In about 15 minutes, our buddy Vincent Goodwill will join us to talk about that as he's been covering this series. Montreal up 1-0 over Carolina in the Eastern Conference Finals. The NHL 6-2 victory, four goals in the first period after Carolina hadn't lost a game yet this postseason, 8-0 and 11 days off going into last night. But huge news in the NFL yesterday, Matthew Stafford signing a one-year $55 million contract extension worth up to $60 million. He's now under contract for two more years at $105 million with the LA Rams. And he's under contract for 2 years, and year three would be Ty Simpson's first year, if we're really going to be real about this, this will present a big problem, a good problem, if Stafford is so good for the next 2 years that he wants a third year, and they took a first-round quarterback this year in Ty Simpson out of Alabama. What's more interesting to you guys? How he plays now in these 2 years, or how he compares to his peers historically when it's all said and done?
2: Oh, peers historically.
1: Really? Why?
2: Because I think it's a very fascinating crop of peers that we will be debating. You mentioned earlier Aaron Rodgers. Well, I guess they're hand in hand, right? Because
3: no doubt,
2: if Matthew Stafford in these next 2 years is able to win another Super Bowl or earn another MVP award, that obviously bolsters this conversation. Bolsters this conversation, if I could speak. But he has put together an unbelievable resume, especially in the back half of his career, whereas someone like Aaron Rodgers, when he went to his second and third destination, it hasn't gone so well. Aaron Rodgers is a name you mentioned. Ben Roethlisberger is a name you mentioned. Who's the other guy that you threw?
1: Drew Brees. All-time like iconic quarterbacks that played.
2: I won one.
1: Yeah, well, Ben won two. But I'm saying
2: Stafford, Rodgers,
1: yeah, exactly,
2: Brees.
1: Exactly, correct.
2: They've won one. And if Stafford could separate himself from some of the other guys in that crop and win another Super Bowl, where is he going to be placed historically?
1: Eli, I probably should have thrown Eli in there, right?
2: Well, I put Eli. Eli's just such a rare case because of the two Super Bowls he won, the manner in which he won them, and the team that he won them against.
1: Versus his regular season numbers, which aren't as...
2: It's just a more difficult case study for me.
1: Fair, yeah.
2: But Matthew Stafford is coming off an MVP season, and he plays on a team that easily could have won a Super Bowl last year. They were definitely in the mix. They were very close, and they've gotten better. And I know they play in an incredibly tough division, but this Rams team is a team we could absolutely envision winning a Super Bowl. And yes, they, with that first pick, that number 13 overall, invested in the future and not the present, which was smart for them organizationally.
3: Was it? Was it, Smalls?
2: You can make the debate either way. But I think if you're trying to extend your runway of success, smart pick. But with this money, they're telling Matthew Stafford, hey, we value you. We see what you've put together. We appreciate it. And we want you for the next couple years to be right here because we think you are putting us in a position to win a Super Bowl.
3: So is it about being good or is it about winning championships?
2: It's about winning championships.
3: Okay, so why are we hedging with the two timelines approach rather than going all in on the twilight of Matthew Stafford's career? That makes no sense to me.
2: Because I think the moves that they made to shore up that secondary allowed them, in their minds, the luxury of investing in the future with Ty Simpson.
3: You know what doesn't give them that luxury? Rob Havenstein, your right tackle forever, retiring in February. How about investing in our offensive line to protect our 38-year-old MVP quarterback? Like, I just don't understand why they're not doing everything that they can to maximize this window while they're so close. It just doesn't make any sense to me. And Ab, you brought up the point about them trading out of the first round in 2025. That was when you had a 36-year-old quarterback and you weren't coming off a year where you were in the Final Four. And you were coming off a year where you didn't see your division rival win a championship. Now, fast forward 2 years later, Matt Stafford, 38 years old, right tackle gone. Closer to the end than the beginning, a lot less runway. Why would you not push all of your chips to the middle of the table to do everything you can to try to win this year? Why wouldn't you take that approach rather than hedging for the future with Ty Simpson?
1: So, if you make up your mind and you decide we're going to draft Ty Simpson, right? Which they did.
3: Mm-hmm.
4: Are you saying it's a mistake to do the extension because you've already started the future planning, capital, sell high, so to speak, Daryl Morey style, on
3: well, I still need Stafford to be happy this year because Ty Simpson is not going to be our week one starter.
2: No, we're trying to win now, so he's got to be happy.
3: Exactly, and in order to make him happy, what has he shown? We're going to throw money at him. They had this same dance they did last year when he was unhappy. What happened? They threw money at him. All of a sudden, he has an MVP season. One of the oldest first-time MVPs we've ever seen in this league. Mm-hmm. So, like they've got the blueprint. We make Matt Stafford happy by throwing him a bag of cash. And might I add, there are not too many things that a bag of cash can't fix. So I'm not disparaging the strategy. No. I'm just simply pointing out that it feels like this is to appease or to assuage any feelings that Matthew Stafford may have toward the organization for not using those first round picks on players that can directly help him.
4: Let me ask you a question, then I'm going to ask you to go back in time and give me your hypothetical, what you think your opinion would have been if I presented this then. Mm. We're sitting at the Tundra Trio last year. We're doing the show before the 2025 draft. We're eating a lot of cheese curds. We forgot to tell CC where they were. Not the point.
2: They were delicious.
4: He didn't have any. Not the point here, okay? I say to you, hey, I got word. Shefty just called me. The Rams are going to give up the 26th pick tonight. And they're going to give up the 30th pick next year. And they're going to get Trent McDuffie. And they're going to get a quarterback of the future. What do you think? And by the way, he knows that Stafford's going to win the MVP this year. You like the move? What do you think you would have said? Because that is what happened.
3: If I know Matthew Stafford's going to win the MVP, I hate the move.
4: Why?
3: Because Matt Stafford is in the twilight of his career. Every year with Matt Stafford and Sean McVay, I'm trying to win. This is the same organization that won a championship by saying bleep those picks.
2: That's true.
3: So now all of a sudden I'm going to value first round picks and value players that don't touch the field for me, that can't help me win this year. It's antithetical to everything that we've known the Rams to be when they've had success with this head coach, quarterback, general manager trio.
4: See, I fair, well-reasoned, well-thought-out with experience. I look at it a little differently without any experience, obviously, in this like you have. I look at it differently. They locked up their quarterback where there is no QB controversy, that he doesn't have to worry about the fact that Ty Simpson is going to start. That's not going to happen, right? Stafford seemingly is going to be happy, excited about this year. You addressed an enormous need with an all-pro caliber player in Trent McDuffie, the cornerback from the Chiefs that you got by way of the draft. By trading out of last year, you gave yourself the opportunity to take a swing on Simpson for the future, and you potentially have a now run and a later run, if you believe Simpson could be the guy. And now you're basically paying Stafford to do two to three things. Number one, lead us to a championship. First and foremost, okay? Number two, try to win the MVP again. And number three, take this guy under your wing. Because now it's not, is he coming for my job? Now it's, I'm going to give him my job in 2 years when I'm happily retired after 19 seasons in the NFL, 7 of them with the LA Rams, 12 of them in Detroit. And really, I think, and maybe Lions fans like Jovante can correct me if I'm wrong here, has the unique status of two football homes where he will be embraced. Mm-hmm. Undoubtedly will be embraced in L.A., and I assume when he's retired, he should be embraced in Detroit. Like, remember with Rodgers, to do the compare and contrast, we've talked about he doesn't have a football home. Ironically, now it's Green Bay again because of the relationship with McCarthy.
2: In Pittsburgh.
4: Because everybody's like, oh, okay, they're cool, we're cool. Like, forget all the beef,
2: but
4: whatever.
2: Again, Jovante can speak to this better than we can. But I, from my perspective, Lions fans always loved and appreciated Matt Stafford. They blamed the organization for not putting more around him.
4: And so they, multiple football homes.
2: Multiple. I mean, anytime he's gone back to Detroit, they embrace him with open arms. So multiple football homes. It's very rare, but his career is rare.
4: I think Smalls is breadcrumbing a take.
2: What is it?
4: No, I don't think it's bad. I think you're breadcrumbing a take of getting ready to, if he wins another Super Bowl, even though you're not a Rams person, to say, I think I'd rather his career than fill in the blank, than Rodgers, than Breeze, than Roethlisberger,
2: whatever. Well, here's the difference. I'm always going to pick more Super Bowls.
3: Hell yeah.
2: I don't care that Aaron Rodgers has 4 MVPs.
3: Nope.
2: If you're telling me Matt Stafford's going to win 2 Super Bowls, I'm going to blindly say I'd rather. It's not even about football home. It's not about legacy. It's not about being celebrated. I want as many championships as I can possibly get.
4: So if the Rams win a Super Bowl over the next 2 years, you will say, I'd rather Stafford's career than Rodgers' career.
2: Yes.
3: Yeah, I think I would say that too. But here's the problem with the decision that Les Snead made. If the Rams don't win a Super Bowl over the lifetime of Matt Stafford's career with them, we're always going to point back to this past year's draft and wonder, could it have been different if they had done something different with that 13th overall pick?
2: Watch Mekhi Lemon be awesome in Philly, and we're like, hey, could have used that weapon, right? Well, things like that.
4: But what
3: if Smalls, how about this? There were six offensive linemen drafted in the first round after the 13th overall pick.
2: I just use that as an example, but there's so many players that we could point to and be like, they could have used him. They could have used this guy.
3: Yep. I'm just saying, especially in a division where three teams won a dozen games last year, and your division rival just won the chip.
4: Nuno has a question on this. Go ahead, Nuno.
5: I wonder, because they were the rumored second team around the A.J. Brown potential. Like, I wonder if, like, they thought that they had a really good chance of getting him, and that's why they then ended up pivoting to Ty Simpson versus, like, I think we're okay, and so forth, and instead of going to get, you know, a wide receiver in the draft and things of that nature.
4: As a Patriots fan, if they want to pay for A.J. Brown to go get him, I can live with that as long as I can get Devontae Adams from them on the cheap. I'd rather Devontae Adams on the cheap than A.J. Brown for a lot. That's just me, right? So if they want to go get him as a Pats fan, go get him. As long as you can give Devontae Adams to my team for like a fourth or a fifth rounder, then I'm good to go. I'd rather give up a fourth or a fifth rounder for Devontae Adams than a first rounder for A.J. Brown. For me. But by the way, just to finish that point, you know, let's be clear. Adam Schefter has told us a million times over, every Tuesday after 8 a.m. Eastern, go back on the podcast and listen. He's always great with us. It's trending in that direction. A.J. Brown for a 2028 first. He has never said it's a 100% done deal, because it cannot be until June 1st. So there could be a team lurking that says, we're not even going to call the Rams until the last day of May.
3: Now, I will tell you this. If the Rams go out there and they say, we'll see your 2028 first round pick with the 2027 first round pick
4: that everybody
3: for
4: wants.
3: A.J. Brown, then guess what? I'm going to have a nice cup or shut the hell up.
4: Because then it's bleeped them picks.
3: Because then it's bleeped them picks, and then it's like, okay, that makes sense.
2: We're going for it
3: right now. Forget about the future. The future is now. We're trying to win with Matt Stafford. Yeah, we took Ty Simpson 13th overall with a luxury pick, but we always knew that we were going to go after A.J. Brown and use a future draft pick and mortgage that future for the now. If they do that, guess what? I'm going to shut the hell up, and I'm going to praise what the Rams did this offseason. If they don't do that and they don't win a chip, then, yeah, you're going to hear me continue to criticize Les Snead for making that decision in late April.
4: We are on Sportsmanlike, presented by Progressive Insurance.
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1: Back on the Rich Eisen Show Radio with WWE brand ambassador John Cena.
2: I like it. Got a good ring to it.
1: It does. You just said moments ago, our radio audience just rejoined, that your moment of fulfillment that you tapped out on, right? That you, that was mixed reviews. Why do you think that was, John?
2: Well, I... It's... And again, I'm speaking from my perspective, and I am aware that everything I say is going to create chatter, and that's a good thing because, you know, hopefully people were interested, but there's no right way to please everyone when you're truly closing away, closing a 23, 24-year-old journey where, you know, our fans have invited me into their living room 52 weeks a year, plus ancillary premium live events for 23, 24 years. The best you can do is do all you can. And honestly, that's where the moment of clarity and fulfillment came from, where it's like at the end of my physical journey in the WWE, after that last match, listening to the noise one final time, knowing that, man, I can't give another ounce. What a way to close that chapter. But it's not... It's a bold creative decision, just like the John Cena heel turn is a bold creative decision. It's you're not going to please everyone. Our fans are very vocal and very involved, which is why I'm excited about the future of what's to come, where we can try to involve them more and hopefully crowning a champion of the John Cena Classic. But it's those moments where you do take a risk. You do travel outside the predictable norm, and that incites conversation, and you got to be ready for all angles of that.
1: What can you tell everybody about any latest on the classic that you just referred to, John?
2: Man, I can tell you I'm pumped, and I can tell you this is an idea from me, and I can also tell you that this is going to get a lot of chatter too, because the audience is kind of every which way but loose on this. Mm-hmm. I got the idea from that last event, that Saturday night's main event, where Gunther and I were the close of the show. But the idea for the open of the show and the way I wanted to promote it was, instead of doing, you know, a 90-minute tribute showing highlights and interviews of folks to essentially my career, there's no pay it forward there. So I chose to use the rest of the evening as showcasing marquee superstars as a way to get crowds in the building and keep them excited. You hear the music of your favorite superstar. That's great. And pair them up against the future of our business. Names like Sol Ruka, Javon Evans, certainly Obafemi, they all kind of debuted on our grand stage that night. And I thought the event went well. Not only was it well received by the audience, sans from my part, the ending, which is okay, cause I'm the polarizing guy. I can bear the weight on my shoulders. When I promoted it, people enjoyed the idea. When we executed it, people enjoyed the event. And more importantly, the talent. It's not like the talent aren't excited for an event, but the talent felt like they were part of something new, and that was really important. So I got the idea from there, and then I kind of wanted to extend it a little bit more. I'm like, how can we involve the fan base? So that's where the fan vote came from. And then I tried to take it a little bit further and saying that, like, man, if you're a talent and you go out and you actually tear the house down, but you're this close to winning and maybe you came up short, you still have the opportunity to be in the running to see if you won the fan vote enough to be crown champion.
1: I love it, man. And there's so many projects coming up for you.
2: It's busy this time of year.
1: Dude, it's so great. I mean, Netflix's little brother, Michelle Monaghan and Eric Andre, both have appeared on this program. Actually, Eric's going to be on the show on the 9th of June. That's coming out June 26th on Netflix. Coyote versus Acme in theaters, August 28th. I think that needs no explanation what that's going to be about. The Apple original film Matchbox coming up. The movie and October 9th, but you are here today to talk about something called DB. What is that, John?
2: So it's the real condition is Demodex blepharitis, abbreviated as DB. And

0: kind of my life now, but I read a ton. I'm on camera a lot. And when you're on camera with these like bloodshot eyes and you're always itching your eyes and you have crusties and stuff, it just wasn't any good. I finally went to an eye doctor because I stopped being able to see driving at night. And like, I was reading pages three times over. So I knew my sight was going. And he sure enough said, yeah, we're just going to get you low prescription readers. And also you have Demodex blepharitis. I'm like, say what? And it's pretty much when you get overrun by eye mites. And thank goodness, I'm very grateful for the partnerships I have, and this partnership with Tarsus is no different, because Tarsus has the only FDA-approved treatment for DB. And before, they had to do all this stuff, like throw salt water in your eyes, take your eyelashes out one by one. This is just a simple eye drop. And for me, 6 weeks twice a day, my symptoms are greatly reduced. So I went in basically thinking that, I just needed a pair of readers. But because I self-diagnosed, it was so late to the party, man, was I happy to know that there was treatment. And I'm very proud of the partnership with Tarsus, because we're spreading the word to try to get people out there like me. There's 25 million people that suffer with DB, and this is truly a way to get some real relief of the symptoms.
1: XDEMVY.com for more information on this.
0: Look at you, man. You are a pro.
1: Come on.
0: You're doing my job over there.
1: No, you know what? Again, it's tag team. I tagged you in.
0: I really do appreciate it.
1: Come on. No, it's something I did not know, to be honest with you, existed before you and I just started talking. And
0: I value the partnerships that I have a lot. And this is no different than, I had a partnership a while back as an advocate for sunscreen. And I was an unlikely candidate until they found out, like, I've had four or five spots removed that are cancerous because I was an idiot and didn't use sunscreen. I'm very open about the fact that I've had a hair transplant. And this is just another line of a condition that I've had that I was like, man, I'm never getting rid of this. And then you find a solve. And you're like, I think more people should know about this. Mm-hmm. And right along the same time as that happens, the company who produces the solve was like, we need a reliable voice to help grow the reach of our brand. So again, this is serendipitous for me, and it's something I believe in because I've suffered from it, and I suffer from it no longer.
1: John Cena here on the Rich Eisen Show. All right, I would like to jump into a couple of films of yours, sir. I mentioned LeBron before. Were you on the set at all? I know you weren't in any scenes with him in Trainwreck. No kidding.
0: I wasn't lucky enough. I wish I had been.
1: Because, I just remember seeing that movie in the theater, and I'm like, okay, I love Amy Schumer. Good Lord, who doesn't? But the two funniest people in the – and Bill Hader, my gosh. Two funniest people in the movie were LeBron and John Cena.
0: Train was loaded. They were loaded. That was a very funny movie. I was very grateful to be put around a lot of funny folks and allowed to just kind of take some risks again.
2: You sure did.
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0: Conference Finals will feature Game 3 between the Knicks and the Cavaliers in Cleveland. It'll be desperation time for the Cavs after they dropped the first two games of the series in New York. 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The Astros lead the Cubs 2-0. Chicago is trying to snap a six-game losing streak. Also in the fifth, the Cardinals lead the Reds 3-1. While the Yankees and Rays were set for a showdown atop the AL East in New York, but Mother Nature has changed that. The game has been postponed due to rain and will be made up on September 22nd. The Tigers-Orioles game in Baltimore has also been postponed. The hottest team in baseball right now is the Cleveland Guardians. Cleveland has won 7 in a row. They'll go for another victory this afternoon in Philadelphia. Guardians lead the White Sox by 3.5 games in the AL Central. Chicago plays at San Francisco later today. In the Stanley Cup playoffs tonight, it will be the Hurricanes hosting the Canadiens. Montreal looked to go up 2-0 after taking game one on Thursday and handing the Hurricanes their first loss of the postseason. Montreal now 4-0 against Carolina this year, counting the regular season contest. A statement from Kyle Busch's family says Busch died of severe pneumonia. Pneumonia progressed into sepsis. On ESPN2, it's the men's lacrosse semifinals in Charlottesville. Game one goes to Princeton, defeating Duke 14-7. Up next, Syracuse will take on Notre Dame. WNBA third quarter, the Lynx lead the Sky 63-57.
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1: If I pay $100,000 for a seat,
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1: 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And tuck me in at night to bring my behind back home.
2: And I better be happy.
1: I don't care if I'm happy. Just make sure it gets on him. The happiness thing could be another conversation. So because of that,
3: you need to be happy.
1: Yeah, you're right. You need the happy. Never That's mind. Right. You need that Freddie Harris Alexa. Give me to provide the happy for you. Brought to you by SoFi. Get your money right. So in honor of all of that, and Victor Wembanyama, who or what would you pay good money to see in person? We always have interesting selection committees. This may take the cake. Poor Christine Lee, our sports anchor goddess, will have a lot of hands being the tiebreaker. So,
0: number one.
1: Who's number one on your list, HD?
2: I'm going with Victor Wembanyama. He's someone, because he's so great at a very, very young age in his third season, we just witnessed something last night, Freddie. 41 points, 24 rebounds in a Western Conference final, game one, on the road in Oklahoma City with a hostile environment, normally crumbles a lot of people. Mm-hmm. No, he didn't budge one bit. But because he is an international player, the mindset that he has, he's always laser focused. He, number one, wants to make sure that his body is up to par so he can withstand an entire season. It's not just about the physical with Victor Wembanyama. It's also about the mental. And the way he approaches the game, I wouldn't mind spending my hard-earned money to go watch him play a basketball game.
1: Okay, E-Dawg, who's number one on your list, who or what would you pay good money to see in person?
3: Can I actually make a request here? Can I go last?
1: Okay, that's fine.
3: Wemby's a great one, okay, but it's just not where my thought process all right, was at the moment. So I just want to let Shannon
1: and
3: you, Freddie.
1: I'll go in your place.
3: Okay.
1: You go in my place.
3: Yeah, because
1: we'll do that.
3: Harry said Wemby, and my whole thought process went.
1: All right. So for me, it'd be Beyonce at the Sphere in Las Vegas.
2: Ooh.
1: I'd pay great money to see Beyonce in all her Beyonce glory at the Sphere in Las Vegas, which will be wall-to-wall eye candy of Beyonce. 100, 200, 300 for your boy Big Freddy. So that's number one, Shannon Penn, on my list. That's the person I would pay good money to see in person.
2: $6,900. No matter what the price is.
1: Whatever the price is, Beyonce's worth it. So, Shannon, I got Beyonce for me. You got Wemby for HD, who's number one on your list.
4: Yeah. As someone who's paid good money for his daughter to see Beyonce on more than one occasion, that is a very good list. A very good choice. It's going to make my list just at number one. So, obviously, number one, I got to go with Wemby. I got to go with the choice here. Like, to be able to see somebody, like, it's the closest thing I've seen older people reference seeing Wilt Chamberlain or seeing a young Lou Alcindor. Like, have that kind of impact on the game at both ends of the court. So for me, it'd be Victor Wembanyama.
1: Okay. E-Dawg, since we're flipping spots, I'm going second last. So who's number one in your list?
3: Freddie, I got to have your back here. Look, I understand where we're going with this now. So I thought a little bit differently. So my number one was going to be something different, but because you took my spot and you really put me took me out of a jam.
1: Good loyalty.
3: And Beyonce, I'd pay $6,900.
1: There we go.
2: That's my boy.
1: It didn't even go past one for Christine Lee, our sports and anchor goddess, to get involved. So, Christine, number one on our list, who or what we would pay good money to see in person. HD and Shannon, they say Victor Wembanyama, the Spurs. Me and E-Dawg, we said Beyonce. So, Miss Christine Lee, you break the tie.
5: Ooh, it's a hard one. I think I got to go with Wemby, though.
1: I can't disagree with that.
2: I agree.
1: He is that star.
3: Oui, oui.
1: That star among stars. Okay. No sacre bleu here involving Victor Wembanyama, who is number one.
0: Number two.
1: I'm sticking with Beyonce. That's a number two. That I'm going right there with Beyonce. So that's number two, Shannon, for me, who I want I pay good money to see in person.
4: Like, as I mentioned, my daughter has seen Beyonce on four different tours now. So
1: Four different tours?
4: Four different Beyoncé tours, yeah.
1: How much blood do you have to sell?
4: Exactly, exactly. It's a lot of, yes. Yeah, Cowboy Carter, the other one in silver, a couple of others.
1: So she's indeed.
4: She's seen Beyoncé four times, yeah. So I've paid a lot of money for her. But I wouldn't be opposed to seeing Beyoncé. So for me, I'm going number two. I'll go Beyoncé as well. Seeing Beyoncé in concert.
1: All right, HD, we got those two for Beyoncé. What about you?
2: All right, I'm going to cheat the game a little bit because I've already seen Beyoncé.
1: All right.
2: But Beyoncé is the last person I actually paid concert tickets to go watch. I paid for the tickets. And that was in Las Vegas. And that was before I was a Beyoncé fan, and I instantly became a Beyoncé fan. So I would recommend it. That was the first concert that my daughter went to, Shannon, last year here at Mercedes-Benz Stadium. She was phenomenal. I know that's something my daughter would never, ever forget. But Beyoncé is high on my list from production, entertainment, the vocals, the dancing, the costumes, everything that you can think about when it comes to a Beyoncé show.
1: Okay.
2: It's going to be 20 out of a 10 every single time. So I'm going Beyoncé.
1: So is it a clean sweep, E-Dog?
3: Yeah, we can make it a clean sweep. I just actually got tickets to Kid Cudi in Hartford in a couple of weeks. Secured my tickets today.
4: Same thing, huh? Kid Cudi and Beyoncé, same thing, huh?
3: No, I didn't.
1: Wait a minute.
2: I'm just trying to figure out, like, what's the relevance of Kid Cudi when we just said Beyoncé's number two?
3: Those two artists are day and night.
4: Come on, those are day and night.
2: I like what you did there.
3: That was pretty good.
2: I'm in the pursuit of happiness, too.
1: Well done by all three of you.
3: The soundtrack to my life, okay?
1: That'll be fine. That'll be fine, all three of you. So we got Beyonce, that's number two on our list of who or what we would pay good money to see in person.
0: Number three.
1: Shannon Penn, lead it off. Who's number three in your list?
4: All right. Wow. I've got a lot of sports up here, but I'm going to stick with sports as well. Shohei Ohtani. But I got to go. Okay. I want to go see Shohei Ohtani while he's pitching so I can see him pitch and hit in the same game. Ooh. To be able to experience that and what he had. Like, we talk so highly about Wemby, as we should, but think of the things that Ohtani's already done with World Series championships and MVPs already. Like, we talk about just the alien that is Wemby. We've seen some of that in baseball with Shohei. So Shohei's number three on my list.
1: Good list right there. E-Dog, who's number three on your list?
3: All right. So you know how I started off? I was a little bit confused or just so. Look, I thought the list, I got a little confused on the list, right? So who or what would you pay good money to see in person? Right? Like, I saw the who. Fine. Or the what.
1: Okay.
3: Oh, so Lord. I thought it was an easy list. I thought it was, you know, the seven wonders of the world. So I just looked that up. So I went with Pyramids of Giza.
1: Look at you. Old school.
3: Go to Pyramids of Giza.
1: Old school when it comes to E-Dog.
2: I like that, though.
1: So do I. Really do. Absolutely.
3: You know, the alien documents came out recently. So
1: from Area 51 and all
3: that. I don't know if there's
1: stuff?
3: Anything in there about the pyramids, but I, you know, I'm one of those conspiracy theorists, I guess, of...
1: Okay.
3: They're weird, right? The period. So I want to see them in person and see for myself, of could man have made this?
1: Okay. Sounds good. HD, who's number three on your list?
2: All right. So before I give my number three, I would tell you something I already was able to do and pay for.
1: What's that?
2: Going to Jerusalem and to the Holy City.
1: Really?
2: That is something that was very, very eye-opening for me.
1: Mm-hmm.
2: And to be able to walk the same path that Jesus once walked was just... It really was breathtaking.
1: Nice.
2: Took a lot of pictures. But my number three, I'm going to link it towards my son as well, too. Shohei Ohtani is his favorite baseball player. Okay. He is a 1,000% Braves fan. But anything about the Dodgers has to be Ohtani. And he recently watched the Braves and Dodgers games. And every time Ohtani was up to bat, he was like, Daddy, Tani up. Tani up. So he loves Shohei Ohtani, so I wouldn't mind paying to go see Shohei play.
1: Okay, I'm gonna side with Eric here a little bit from historic just to make it fun, because when you said Pyramids of Giza, how many times we've seen something like that and you may think you never get there, and then when somebody actually goes and then they relay that experience. So I'm going to go on the history side and force Christine Lee, our sports and anchor goddess, to break a tie between two foreign powers, Shohei Ohtani on the sports side and the Pyramids of Giza from the history side. So we get two for the pyramids from me and E-Dog, two for Shohei Ohtani, Christine Lee, from H. Douglas and Shannon Penn. So Miss Christine Lee, break the tie. Real quick. Sorry about your Sabres, by the way.
5: Thank you.
1: I mean, I gave Christine Lee a big hug today. She really needed it after her team lost in overtime to the Montreal Canadiens. So shout out to Christine Lee playing injured today after what happened to a Buffalo Sabres losing to the Canadiens in overtime in Game 7 last night?
5: I just have to say one thing. I wasn't sure how it would be for me.
1: Right.
5: And I woke up about 5 times overnight.
1: Oh, boy.
5: And each time, all I'm seeing is Mr. Newhook scoring that goal.
1: Yeah.
5: And it's like the same thing that happens for the Bills on the same, and for like both of my teams to lose. The seasons end in overtime 5 months apart.
1: Right.
5: Kind of a lot.
1: That is a lot. Definitely. Kind of a lot.
5: But my husband always comes in with like, well, you know, would you rather be where you are or would you rather be a fan of, and he named a bunch of teams and
1: yeah,
5: stuff.
1: But
5: he doesn't try to make me feel better.
2: But that's a great husband, though.
1: It's
2: a great husband.
1: It's a fantastic
5: husband. Maybe not at that moment, but he does, he does try. He is a good husband.
1: It still doesn't ease the sting, but he is a great husband, like HD said, no doubt.
5: He is. I'm sorry for that little interruption.
1: No problem.
5: I have to go with Shohei.
1: Okay.
5: Just because of, like, to be able to see somebody do both.
1: Right. Mm-hmm.
5: And as good as he is at everything.
3: I saw Shohei. Did not have to pay good money. He was playing for the Angels. It was like $9 to get in.
5: $9?
1: They should have paid you.
2: Yeah, literally.
1: For the Angels?
3: Well, they now he's paying for the Dodgers, so it would be a little bit more expensive.
1: You should pay to him and see him with the Dodgers.
3: He hit a home run that game, actually. Him and Trout.
1: Yeah, and Cricket's clapped.
2: I mean, you probably could have seen them last year, E.
1: Exactly.
3: I clapped from the right
2: Yankees
3: field bar.
1: You did?
3: There's a nice little right field bar out there.
1: Nice. Somehow you and the bar and baseball going together didn't see that
3: you gotta
1: coming.
3: You got to explore all of the park.
2: I mean, you had the chance last year.
3: Nook and cranny.
2: Blue Jays took it.
1: Wow. So we got Shohei Ohtani, number three in the list of Freddie and Harry selection committee with me, Freddie Coleman, Harry Douglas, E. Eric Hammond, and Shannon Penn on Freddie and Harry and ESPN Radio, the ESPN app and ESPN Plus.
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1: Who or what would you pay good money to see in person? Right now, Victor Wembanyama is number one. Beyonce's number two. Shohei Ohtani is number three. That means we're up to
0: number four.
1: All right, E-Dawg, who's number four on your list?
2: All right, so for me, I'd pay good money to go see the Aurora Borealis. Aurora Borealis.
1: Nice.
2: Aurora Borealis.
1: Look at you.
2: How about that? Three times.
1: Eric wants to see the world.
2: I want to see the world, man.
1: You're like Larry Crown.
2: If I'm spending my money, I'm spending money on things that I can't just turn on the television and be like, hey, that was great.
1: Only thing missing is Julia Roberts going to the whole world side with you, Larry Crown.
2: Hey,
3: I like it.
2: I forget what's her name? Julia Roberts' character's name was in that.
1: But Mercedes.
2: Larry Crown needs a Mercedes.
1: Mercedes.
2: So.
1: Yeah,
2: come on.
1: If Mercedes, Julia Roberts, you're in good standing. HD, who's number four on your list?
3: I am going with, you know what, E, there's a little song. Could you hit it for me, please?
4: Outstanding.
1: Girl, you knocked me out.
3: Girl, you know, you knocked me out.
1: Okay. All right.
3: I am going with Charlie Wilson and then also the Gap Band. So I always wanted to see Charlie Wilson by himself.
1: Okay.
3: But if, you know, the Gap Band wanted to join him, I wouldn't mind seeing that as well.
1: Okay. So I like that. That's number four on your list. Number four on my list, Knicks winning a world championship. I'd pay good money for that. Maybe not $100,000. But I might pay close to that. They have not won an NBA championship in 53 years, since 1973. Yes, I believe it was like the earth wasn't flat. The moon wasn't made of cheese. They actually did do that. It's been 53 years. I would pay damn good money to see that, hopefully this year, for the New York Knicks to win an NBA championship. So that's number four on my list, Shannon.
5: All right, I had the Knicks somewhere on my list here, but since you mentioned it, I'm going to double down on that. But not just the Knicks championship. I would pay good money to be at a Knicks championship parade and being on one of those floats. I've said this since I was a kid.
1: Uh-huh.
5: Look, I'm getting on a float. If the Knicks haven't won a championship in my lifetime, I'm getting on a float.
1: There's
5: millions of people in New York. Uh-huh. There's going to be millions of people out there if there was ever a ticket-tag parade for New York Knicks championship. Look, as Denzel Washington said, I'm leaving
1: here with something.
5: I'm going to that parade, and I'm going to be on the float. So I got Knicks championship parade for my number four.
1: All right, HD, what's number four on your list? We got two for the Knicks, and although Eric's inspired choice, Aurora Borealis.
3: I chose Charlie Wilson.
1: Oh, you chose Charlie Wilson?
3: And they got banned.
1: So the Knicks automatically win. Just like they beat Atlanta in the series, we beat Charlie Wilson here for number four on things or people he would say and pay good money to see in person. That means we're up to
0: number five.
1: So I get a chance to lead off on this one. Center court at Wimbledon. I'm a tennis nut, tennis fan. That's hallowed ground. I know that Carlos Alcaraz is not going to play, being out with a wrist injury. You could have two scrubs there play at center court at Wimbledon, and I wouldn't care. After seeing it on TV for so many years, that would be hallowed ground for me. So I got center court Wimbledon in England at the All London Tennis Club. That's number five on my list, Shannon Penn.
5: All right, I want to credit our very own Eric Hammond for coming up with tremendous selections today. Like very worldly, very international.
1: Like
3: yes. Very thought out.
5: Very
3: too.
5: Thought out.
1: Completely.
5: So along those same lines, I had an international event as well.
1: All right,
5: I want to go to Carnival in Rio de Janeiro.
3: Oh,
5: I want to go to Carnival.
1: Wow.
3: Came out my shirt.
5: And if you was at Carnival, you would. Like, I got to experience it. From the floats, from the dancing, from the music, the excitement, the life, the celebrations of life and culture.
1: Sure.
5: And so many things that you would be able to experience see and feel and in some cases smell.
1: Uh-huh.
5: Like the whole event, the whole vibe.
1: Mm-hmm.
5: Initially, I was thinking Mardi Gras. No. I want Carnival in Rio de Janeiro as my number five.
1: That's great. There's no way in hell you mean it's going to let you go, but go right ahead with your bad self. As far as that goes, HD, what's number five on your list? We should have two for Rio based on that, but I got center court for me. We got Rio for Shannon. So, HD, what's number? Well, we got to send you for last. You're going to need to compose yourself. E-Dawg, what's number five on your list?
2: Sorry, I'm just enjoying it.
1: Me too.
2: Number five on my list. I'm going to go to the Serengeti. We're going to go to Serengeti National Park.
1: My wife's cousin went last year. It changed her life. Completely changed her life.
2: Well, it's like a real-life documentary.
1: It really is.
2: You know, you get to man.
1: Yeah, that's
2: going to be a lot of that going on, too. A lot of waving. Keep yourself cool in the hot Serengeti.
1: Do not be a gazelle to the cheetah.
2: Hippos.
1: Do not be a gazelle to the cheetah.
2: I'm more scared of hippos, to be honest.
1: I'm scared of anything out there in Serengeti.
2: Hippos are deadly, man.
3: What was your choice,
1: The Serengeti. Safari. Serengeti Safari in Africa. Yes.
3: Okay.
1: Last but not least, HD was number 5 on your list.
3: Oh, Lord.
1: I know where you're going.
3: We going to Carnival. Me and Shannon.
1: I know where you're going.
3: Me and Shannon going to Carnival, man. We paying that money. I'm sorry. We are paying that money. We're going to be out there dancing, having us a good time. I'm going to be drinking my RK Zero Proof. Having me a hell of a time, too.
1: Oh, my goodness. Like, that was a surprise there. So we got Carnival in Rio. That is number 5.
3: Well, hold on. I am not done.
1: Oh, yeah?
3: As a matter of fact, I'm going to put my 5-hour energy in my RK Zero Proof.
1: Oh, my God.
3: Oh, Lord. We're going to have us a time. A time will be had. Ain't that right, Shannon? Yeah.
5: What he said.
1: Both of your hearts going to be beating 200 beats an hour going there to Rio, as far as that goes. So Rio Carnival in Rio de Janeiro, that is number 5, last but not least.
0: Number 6.
1: All right, Shannon Penn, lead it off. What's number 6?
5: You know, what's interesting, just looking at this list, we had no American football up here, because I was thinking football, soccer, maybe World Cup. So, we had no American football up here.
1: Okay.
5: So I was going with that, but then I thought about, for my number 6, what I would pay good money, I would pay good money to go see LeBron James. His last game, like to be their experience, because I never got to see Michael Jordan play in person.
1: Okay.
5: I've seen LeBron play 3 times, I believe, times in person. Okay. But to be there and experience his last game in person will be tremendous. I mean, think about it. He's been part of our sports lexicon here for over 2 decades now. So absolutely, LeBron.
3: Who's your goat?
5: Last game.
3: Who's your goat?
5: Come on, it's Michael Jordan. Yeah. You know how many times I cried after he beat the Knicks in the playoffs?
1: Yeah.
5: You got the nerve to ask me who my goat is?
1: Exactly. Well, when that happens in 2032, get your tickets now involving LeBron James and his last game. HD, what's number 6 on your list?
3: I'm going with the safari. I would pay money to go on a safari as well.
1: Okay.
3: I'm with you, E.
1: Yeah, that safari thing, man. Come with, my favorite animal is a cheetah.
2: Well, I have to come in here and give my number 6.
1: Go ahead, give your number 6.
2: And, you know, look,
1: Carnival
2: de Rio de Janeiro, I'm glad it made the list.
1: Mm-hmm. You and every, you and every other red-blooded American male listening to this show.
2: Right after that, great time in Rio de Janeiro.
1: Mm-hmm.
2: But then right after that, head over to Christ the Redeemer statue. That's my number 6.
1: Need to go to Christ the Redeemer statue for all the sins in Rio.
2: One of the 7 wonders of the world.
3: You know what you should have done? You should have just said the 7 wonders of the world as one thing.
2: As just one, it encapsulates it all?
1: Yeah. Yeah, you should probably do that.
3: Mm. Is it? Hold on. Probably. Is it 7 now, or is it?
1: It's always been 7.
2: I think it varies like throughout history.
3: Yeah, I think the number changes.
1: Yeah, but let's keep it at 7. It's been 7 for this long for centuries.
5: All right, Future Selection Committee, the 7 wonders of the world. Future Selection Committee.
1: Oh, God.
2: What are the actual 7 wonders?
1: Oh, God, that would take us everywhere.
2: Freddie and Harry picked the 7 wonders of the world.
1: And I guarantee they were part of the original 7 wonders of the world.
3: Magic City going to be one. I'll tell you that right now.
1: I'm with you. Safari. I'm with you guys. Just I've known a couple of people that have done that Serengeti and everything. My cousin Nell, my wife's cousin Nell, she actually had like an electric fence between her and hyenas when she went to Africa. That was the only thing separating her from Mufasa and Whoopi Goldberg doing hyenas. Exactly. But Safari is number 6. There's no doubt about that. So those are our top 6 things, part of our selection committee. Who or what would we pay good money to see in person? Victor Wembanyama, the French Eiffel Tower, he's number 1. Beyonce, because she's Beyonce at number 2. Shohei Ohtani, the Dodgers, especially pitching. This way you can see him pitch and hit in the same game. That's number 3. A Knicks championship parade that I hope will happen in 2026. That's at number 4. Le Carnaval in Rio de Janeiro. That's 95. We got the Lord have mercy and Harry Douglas. And 6, African Safari. What or who would you pay good money to see in person? 888-ESPN, 888-729.
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1: I'm Ed Benkin. The NBA's Eastern Conference Finals resume tonight in Cleveland. It'll be the Cavaliers taking on the Knicks. The New York looking to take a commanding 3-0 lead in the series. You can hear tonight's game here on ESPN Radio. Our coverage will get underway at 7:30 Eastern. The game can also be seen on ABC and the ESPN app. Meanwhile, there is baseball on ESPN Radio right now at Wrigley Field. It's the Astros leading the Cubs 2-0 as they play in the bottom of the third inning. Also in the Central Division of the National League, top of the seventh, Cardinals on top of the Reds by a count of 5-1. Meanwhile, already some rainouts today. The Rays and Yankees, as well as the Tigers and Orioles, both getting washed out. The team with baseball's longest winning streak is the Cleveland Guardians. They've won 7 in a row. They will go for 8 in a row later today in Philadelphia. They'll start in just over an hour. Also tonight, the Brewers look to make a 2 in a row against the Dodgers, as Milwaukee also looks to pick up its 5th win in a row. In the Stanley Cup playoffs tonight, it's the Hurricanes hosting the Canadiens. Montreal will look to go up 2-0 after taking Game 1 in Raleigh on Thursday. Montreal now unbeaten, counting the regular season and postseason against Carolina. Statement from the Kyle Busch family says Busch died of severe pneumonia that progressed into sepsis. Busch died on Thursday at the age of 41. On ESPN2, it is the men's lacrosse semifinals in Charlottesville. Just underway, Syracuse and Notre Dame, with Notre Dame up 1-0 earlier. Princeton advanced to the championship by defeating Duke 14-7.
2: Hey, Rich Eisen here. I'll be out of the chair this week, but you're in good hands on The Rich Eisen Show with Susie Schuster and O'Shea Jackson Jr. guest hosting in my place. That's The Rich Eisen Show on Disney+, the ESPN app, and ESPN Radio.

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1: I've got Whoopi Goldberg here on the Rich Eisen Show, and our radio audience just rejoined our broadcast. I'm so psyched to have you here. You just mentioned tennis. I imagine if you had Venus Serena on your show.
2: Yeah.
1: Because I remember when I first started doing SportsCenter in the 90s and the early aughts with Stuart Scott, who I know you crossed paths with quite a bit back in the day. Which may be the last time I saw you.
2: Might be.
1: But that I remember Serena, when she started, it was like, well, here comes the sister.
2: Yeah.
1: Can she be any as good as Venus? And it's like, yeah.
2: You know, I think people had a very interesting feeling about them because they couldn't believe what they were seeing with the two of them.
1: Mm-hmm.
2: They couldn't believe two sisters could be playing the way that they did. But, you know, you think about all the, for me, the black women who played tennis, the ones we never heard about, and the ones we did hear about that we don't talk about now, like Althea Gibson.
1: Mm-hmm.
2: You know, that we don't talk about her. She was extraordinary. I mean, when you think about the women who were out there doing these things, it, you know, they were, at the time for us, they were one-offs. Now,
1: we
2: know where the women are. We know what they're playing. But when I was a kid, they were really one-offs, you know, and to see women playing tennis, I know it seems dopey, but Billie Jean was all I knew.
1: Yeah.
2: You know, really, I mean, you saw the people that she played, but you remembered Billie Jean.
1: Well, I mean, she created basically women's tennis that
2: we currently know today. Yeah.
1: And is such a major a titan when it comes to sports. So let's talk about the All Women's Sport Network that you co-founded.
2: Yeah.
1: Why did you feel the need to get something started like
2: that? Because I talked about this with whoever was in charge many years ago.
1: Uh-huh.
2: At ESPN and said, why? I would like to see this happen. I have some ideas. And they were like, okay.
1: Yeah.
2: Yeah, good. Okay, well, thank you. And they would say, people would say things to me at all the networks. They would say things like, oh, well, you know, nobody wants to see women's sports. But I did. Mm-hmm. And I knew if I wanted to see it, maybe other people did too. And then I started traveling in the world and I wanted to see what other people were doing. And so our network is the All Women's Sports Network, and it covers women's sports throughout the world, whatever sport they're playing. And, you know, we've got the wrestlers, we've got the tennis players, we've got the hockey players, we've got the roller derby queens, we've got as many sports as you can name, and some that you've never heard of.
1: Mm-hmm.
2: Because for lots of women around the world, this is their way that they can be in a group of women doing stuff and not get any hassle. These are ways of women coming forward and putting themselves forward to do different stuff. And because I always knew, you know, in the old days, you know, you used to be able to, you had to own an NBA team in order to be part of a WNBA team.
1: Mm-hmm.
2: I never owned an NBA team. I knew people that owned, but they weren't looking for me to come in and be part of it.
1: Right.
2: Now, you know, you see what's happening with the WNBA, and I'm so proud of them because they didn't stop. They didn't stop fighting, and I know it sounds like we, as women, are kvetching a lot about what we're not getting, but when you see these women play,
1: mm-hmm,
2: they are worth their weight in gold. They are doing the work that their male counterparts are doing, and they're doing that in all of the sports. There's not a sport that's being played that isn't being played equally well by women, except people aren't used to seeing women do. They're not used to seeing women play football. I love the female football league. I love it.
1: Mm-hmm.
2: I wish I could play. I wish I could run.
1: Nice.
2: You know, but I can't.
1: Right.
2: You know, but there are so many things that I wanted to see it. And suddenly, about a year and a half ago, someone said, oh, I'll help you do that. And I said, really?
1: Mm-hmm.
2: It's only been 18 years I've been trying to get this done. He said, no, we'll do it. So we got with a group called the Jungle Network, and they've put us on around the world. You can find us in lots of different places. I think we probably sent you all the information to put out there.
1: Mm-hmm.
2: But it's kind of groovy.
1: Yeah, it delivers live coverage, original programming from some of the world's most prestigious sports organizations, FIBA, WNBL, UEFA, Athletes Unlimited, the global TV network that you're talking about right now. And then you just mentioned the WNBA, which is having the draft tonight.
2: Yeah.
1: I mean, that everything you just talked about how they need better pay, need better a better arrangement. That's what they were talking about, their collective bargaining
2: agreement. Yeah.
1: You know, like they went to the mat.
2: And a little more respect,
1: right.
2: You know, because it's not like they're sucking lollipops out there. These girls are kicking butt.
1: Yeah.
2: They are not fooling around. You know, they play like I remember people playing.
1: Yes.
2: You know, they play hard, and they don't, you know, they don't need to be like.
1: Oh, no, you can't tell Sophie Cunningham that if she's making sure you don't touch Caitlin Clark, for instance. You know,
2: and, go.
1: And they're still teammates, and you know, the social media aspect of it, the burgeoning dollars that are coming in,
2: mm-hmm.
1: they are, you know, women's sports, certainly WNBA, softball. We were just, we had softball highlights on SportsCenter last night, Texas and Oklahoma. Volleyball is becoming much more significant. I mean, I could go down the list here of what women's sports.
2: We cover it.
1: Well, I know.
2: We're covering it all.
1: And I was telling you about the show Women's Sports Now, this show. Along with Hello Sunshine and Firefly and Apex. And there's so many different other people coming together for an hour-long show that we've got going on ESPN Plus and ESPN.
2: ESPN, I'm saying to you, we should all be doing this together.
1: Okay.
2: Because our point is, you know, women are doing amazing things in sports, and we should all be covering everything. And to be in bed with the preeminent sports network and take y'all, I mean, y'all are worldwide, but to take y'all through the world as we go through would be wonderful. I know that's the wrong thing. I'm not supposed to be saying stuff like that. Well, because you're not supposed to say, hey, listen, let's get in this bed together. Let's make this bed bigger. I'm not supposed to say things like that. But if I don't, no one will know that I want to be in bed with them. I don't know if that sounds as right as I mean it.
1: The business bed. Yes.
2: That's what I'm talking about. I'm talking about the business bed.
1: Yes, and the large the California king size.
2: That's right.
1: It's the Jagunda bed. The world's wide enough.
2: That's right.
1: You know,
2: that's
1: they would say in Hamilton. You know, the world is wide enough for this sort of thing. And you could see, again, tonight it's the 30th WNBA draft tonight.
2: Man, it's exciting. I mean, I get choked up, you know, because they're going to be where they need to be. Mm. And I lived long enough to see this happening.
1: You never had a jump shot ever?
2: Yeah, look. No. Never had a jump shot. I was a great runner. You know what I was? I was a really good runner.
1: Okay.
2: Because I could go straight. If I was going in a straight line, I was great. If I need to carry something with me and throw it, not so much. Not so much, but I could run my little tail off.
1: Okay, very good. If you don't mind, let's take a break. I'd love to come back and talk to you about your acting.
2: Oh.
1: And your movie career. And
2: oh, that, career. Sure.
1: Yeah, of course.
2: I'll talk to you about anything, anytime.
1: I appreciate that. All right, we're here on The Rich Eisen Show with Whoopi Goldberg live.
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1: So Patrick Swayze and young Mr. Abrams got on the plane and came down, and we hung out, and it was a match made in, for me, made in heaven, because he was extraordinary. As you think he might be, he was even better. And we created this movie that, you know, lives on.
2: Today.
1: Yeah.
2: It stands the test of time.
1: Yeah, it does.
2: It's like an unbreakable movie.
1: It's
2: perfect in almost every way. Yeah. And your character in it, you're awesome, but you probably heard that before. You're perfect for that role. So when did you know that it was as special as we now know it to be?
1: We didn't really know until we saw it. Because, you know, you make the movie and you think you're being fabulous and brilliant.
2: Right.
1: And then it comes out and you go, oh, is that what we were doing? It's the editor who helps shape with the director what they want to see. And we hadn't seen, we had only seen what we had done. And suddenly we got to see the whole movie and it was just like, do you remember making this movie? It's like, no, but this is good.
2: That's amazing.
1: You know, yeah.
2: Sure. What's your favorite scene from it that you're proud of from Ghost?
1: I think, well, I'll tell you, my favorite scene is when he's leaving and he says, it's the love. You know, it always gets me because that's what you remember. That's what you take with you, is the love. And whenever I see it, it just starts the tears rolling. Because that's what I like to think. I think about that. I think about the love of my mom and the love of my big brother. And and that's what I hope, that's what they have with them, is all my love for them.
2: So it's not the comedy parts or your comedic, I guess,
1: well,
2: I guess your role, the laughs that you brought to an otherwise real serious subject matter?
1: Well, I think like life, it rolls the way it's supposed to.
2: Yeah.
1: You know, some of it is funny and some of it is sad. I mean, she's a fake, but is she? You know, and suddenly you are able to do things you didn't know you could do. My favorite thing is probably the one that people always talk about, which is the nun who is trying to get me to let go of of that check.
2: Yeah, right.
1: You know, and as you know, if somebody hands you a $1 million check, it is hard to let it go. It's hard to let it go. So, you know, I had a little tussle, but it was a wonderful movie to make, you know, and a cast that was superb, and a superb director and a superb writer, and it was just it all came together.
2: Whoopi Goldberg here on the Rich Eisen Show. You mentioned earlier that you didn't own an NBA team, but you coached one.
1: Yes, I did. Love
2: the
1: that
2: coach
1: movie
2: of the New York Knickerbockers.
1: Yeah.
2: Eddie.
1: Yeah.
2: What's your favorite memory from shooting that film?
1: Just getting to hang around with so many of the players. I mean,
2: look at that.
1: I mean, look at that. I mean, that is just, look at Rick Fox.
2: Yeah, look at him right there.
1: And
2: Mark Jackson.
1: Yep. Oh, my God.
2: Sure.
1: Yeah.
2: Yeah.
1: And where's
2: John Sally?
1: Yeah.
2: In the back there.
1: There he is.
2: Yeah.
1: And Tiny. Where's Tiny?
2: Where's
1: Nate Archibald in there?
2: Nate Tiny's somewhere in there. I don't know, but
1: he's so small we can't find him.
2: Yes, that's right.
1: He's standing there, but we missed him.
2: Yeah.
1: But you know, getting to hang out with all of these guys was heaven.
2: Does that include Rodman as well?
1: Yeah, I like Dennis. Because Dennis, to me, Dennis is very much like I was.
2: Yeah.
1: He was his own self. He was who he was, and he made no apologies for it. And everybody didn't get it, and that was okay.
2: Right.
1: You know, he got it, and he did the things he wanted to do the way he wanted to do them, and he played hard. You know, he played hard, and he was present, you know, and That's all you can ask of anybody.
2: Did you shoot during Knick games at any point in time, or did you? Or
1: I think we shot. Recreated. Yeah, I think we recreated. But I tell you, it is still one of my favorite movies. You know, we've been spending all this time trying to get Sister Act remade. Maybe we should have been spending time trying to get Eddie remade. But they don't need me now, you know, because they're on their way.
2: Yeah, that's right.
1: Yeah. It's good.
2: Pretty cool being in Madison Square Garden, right? Wow. As you're the coach of the Knicks.
1: Yeah.
2: They might have hired you this past year. They needed a coach.
1: Well, you know, I did kind of hint at it, but nobody bid on it.
2: How did you get your start? How did that start for you?
1: I always wanted to be lots of different things as a little kid.
2: Uh-huh.
1: Like, I wanted to go to the moon. I wanted to
2: be on Artemis 2 before there was Artemis 1.
1: You know,
2: right?
1: Uh-huh. I wanted to do all this. I wanted to be a tightrope walker. I wanted to be a circus clown. And the more film I watched, the more I realized, oh, I can do all of those things if I can do that.
2: Right.
1: Or if I can be on a stage, I can do that. And so as I started on stage as a little kid, because I just, you know, it seemed like a good thing at the time. And now really, this is the thing I really love. I don't mind doing the talking stuff.
2: Sure,
1: you know,
2: of course, yeah.
1: But I'm a really good actor, and I like it. And I'm proud to say that I have a very groovy career. It's the career I think I wanted.
2: Mm-hmm.
1: You know, it didn't always go the way I wanted it to go, but
2: right.
1: That's life.
2: But the role that you have in The View and the show it is, I mean, that you'd have to break from it for a bit in order to get back into a movie.
1: Oh yeah,
2: right?
1: And I do.
2: Well, do you? I mean, how much acting are you doing these
1: well,
2: days?
1: Well, let's see. I was gone for almost a month because I got to go to Italy to be part of an Italian soap opera.
2: What?
1: Yeah, it was really cool. It was really cool. My Italian is questionable,
2: okay.
1: But as is my English. So it's still,
2: right.
1: You know, it's still...
2: Right.
1: I like doing things that I've never done before.
2: Right.
1: I like doing things that interest me. And I'm still waiting for a horror movie because I'm desperate to do one.
2: That's the one you want that's missing?
1: That's the one that's missing.
2: Why?
1: I don't know. I think people think I was too nice to be in a horror movie, that you would never suspect me as the monster. And that's why I'm the perfect monster, because I want to be in the movie.
2: You want to be the person who's the horror.
1: Yes, I want to be the horror in the horror movie.
2: Is that right?
1: Yes.
2: Okay, maybe we can make this sort of thing.
1: Because I love scary movies. I'm not a slasher fan. I'm not a fan of things that we can actually see happen. I like things that are under the bed and the bed is breathing and you don't know why. And you're not in the bed with anyone.
2: You like the jump scare?
1: Yes, I do.
2: Wow.
1: Yes, I do.
2: Would never have guessed that.
1: But I also want to be a race car driver because I love fast.
2: Okay.
1: I love fast.
2: You might be able to mix the two.
1: Wouldn't that be nice?
2: Well, I once rode in the back of a very fast car with Mario Andretti driving it, and I was horrified.
1: Really?
2: I was screaming. I was jump scared. That was wild. And I'm like, this Mario Andretti clearly knows what the hell he's doing.
1: Well, when you're in the bed with the best.
2: Yes.
1: You're in the bed with the best.
2: That's what
1: you know. And you are screaming.
2: I was out of my mind. I tried to keep my inner monologue from coming out because there was a camera on me. I wanted to look like I was staying.
1: You didn't want to cuss
2: no, but
1: anybody
2: I was,
1: out.
2: Oh, I was screaming.
1: Well, can I ask you a quick question?
2: Sure, please.
1: What sport would you have played had you been able to go off and do that?
2: Baseball.
1: Really?
2: Oh, yeah. When I, you know, see Major League Baseball players, they're able to be in their 30s or, you know, for whatever reason, baseball is also the only sport where the coaches and the manager dress like the players. Could you imagine if an NFL coach dressed in a full pad and helmet?
1: If only.

0: Are baseball players getting taller?
1: Oh, yeah. Everybody is.
0: Everybody's. Okay, so it's not just
1: me. Everybody is.
0: Okay.
1: I mean, everybody is. At the NFL scouting combine every year when all the NFL prospects come in.
0: Right.
1: Bigger, stronger, faster every year.
0: Really?
1: I don't know what's in the Wheaties. I have no idea. But, yeah, but it's also women's sports, too.
0: Yes.
1: And you're going to see Lauren Beck there tonight, 6'7". Yeah. You know, Cameron Brink a couple years ago. I saw a picture of her standing next to LeBron.
0: Yeah.
1: I think she's a little taller than LeBron.
0: Surprise me. See, I've always been used to very tall women.
1: Right.
0: I've always known. And, you know, the joke used to be, oh, she should be a basketball player. Well, now she is.
1: That's right. and better than you, too.
0: Yeah, and kicking your behind.
1: More than likely, for sure.
0: Yeah.
1: So this has been an absolute delight.
0: Thank you.
1: Thank you for coming here.
0: Thanks for having me.
1: Of course. So let's just make sure everyone understands the All Women's Sport Network, world's fastest growing and largest global TV network dedicated exclusively to women's sports, available over 1 billion devices with a B, over 65 countries, and it's redefining how you can experience women's sports, co-founded by you and Jungo TV.
0: Yes.
1: Okay, great. And then, of course, there's The View just down the hall.
0: Yeah.
1: If you ever want somebody like me to come on and mix it up, I'll always want you to come on, but who knows when you're here? I can let you know.
0: All right.
1: I can provide my view.
0: Okay.
1: I don't know if that, you know, if that, that's
0: well, acceptable. You know what? Well, we talk to sports folks.
1: Yes. Okay.
0: I would appreciate talking to you.
1: I'll bring the noise.
0: About sports.
1: I'll do all of that sort of stuff.
0: You know.
1: And that's in its sixth consecutive season as America's most watched daytime talk show.
0: Really? Oh, okay.
1: You didn't know that?
0: I don't ask questions. I just cast a check.
1: By the way, you also have a Golden Globe, so it's an E triple G.
0: What?
1: Yeah, you're an E.
0: I have
1: a
0: burp.
1: That's
0: an E burp.
1: You got it. That's right. Pretty cool. Thank you for being here.
0: Thanks for having
1: me.
0: You
1: got it. And I'll do this anytime. You'd be up for it anytime I'm in New York.
0: If okay,
1: you
0: don't mind. Cool.
1: That's Whoopi Goldberg right here on The Rich Eisen Show.
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1: I'm Ed Duncan. This evening in the NBA will be game three of the Eastern Conference Finals between the Knicks and the Cavaliers in Cleveland. Cavs will be in desperation mode after dropping the first two games of the series in New York. However, Mikal Bridges says the Knicks need to keep their desperation level high.
2: We just got to keep playing desperate. I know it's easier for the team that's down 0-2 to play more desperate, but that can't be us. And keep doing what we've been doing. You know, I'll play also just staying desperate no matter what the situation is. So that's a 0-0.
1: You can hear tonight's game on ESPN Radio, with coverage getting underway at 7:30 Eastern. Tip-off will be at 8 Eastern, and the game can also be seen on ABC and the ESPN app. We've got baseball on ESPN Radio this afternoon, with the Cubs trying to snap a 6-game losing streak, but right now they're trailing the Astros at Wrigley 3-0 as they play in the 5th inning. In the 8th, the Cardinals lead the Reds 6-1. In the 2nd, the Blue Jays are on top of the Pirates 1-0. The Yankees and Rays were set for an AL East showdown. However, their game has been postponed due to rain. It'll be made up on September 22nd. The Tigers-Orioles game in Baltimore has also been postponed. Meanwhile, Cleveland has won 7 in a row. In about a half hour, they'll go for victory number 8 in a row in Philadelphia. Tonight in the Stanley Cup playoffs, the Hurricanes host the Canadiens. Montreal looks to go up 2 games tonight after taking game 1 on Thursday. Montreal has yet to lose to Carolina this season after sweeping the regular season series and taking game 1. A statement from Kyle Busch's family said the race car driver died of severe pneumonia and progressed into sepsis. ESPN 2 men's across semifinals. Princeton beat Duke 14-7. Notre Dame leads Syracuse 4-3.
3: Hey, Rich Eisen here. I'll be out of the chair this week, but you're in good hands on the Rich Eisen Show with Susie Schuster and O'Shea Jackson Jr. guest hosting in my place. 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
1: Mother's Milk, the man who plays him, Laz Alonso, is here on the Rich Eisen Show. We just saw a clip to our radio audience that just rejoined us. The series finale is just around the corner, May 20th. The Boys, which has been on for five seasons. You can catch seasons 1 through 4 on Prime Video right here on the Rich Eisen Show. I mean, there's so many different ways to go with you with your character here, since you're the ones that are trying to finally vanquish the Supes, right? Mm-hmm. Finally trying to rid the Earth of what the rest of Earth looks as.
2: Yeah, you had a soup here last week, by the way. I already know.
1: I know we did.
2: I can still smell them.
1: I should.
2: Smells like fish in here. Well,
1: that we asked Chase, like, how many times did he have to tell his loved ones, don't watch this week? Have you ever had those?
2: You know, I'm going to tell you, Chase has been one of my favorite, his character.
1: Yes, the
2: has
1: Deep.
2: Has been one of my favorite to watch, the Deep, mm-hmm. On the show. He's had a lot of scenes by himself.
1: Mm-hmm.
2: And it's just been so fun to see what he's done with them.
1: Right.
2: With me, I've had a lot of scenes with characters that are extremely large in certain parts of their body. my mom has seen those scenes. She was not terribly impressed.
1: Yes.
2: With my work.
1: Mm-hmm.
2: But yeah, man, I mean, it's one of those shows that you never think, when you're going after a role or
1: yes.
2: or in this business, hoping to one day get a job, that you're going to be able to do such crazy stuff. And I'm proud to say, you know, it's a check off my list to say I've been able to do that.
1: Yeah, I'm fortunate doing what I do for a living. And, you know, my mom being a longtime Jewish mother from Brooklyn, she loves doting on some of the things I do. I've never once had a call her up and say, Mom, I'm going to battle it out with Love Sausage tonight. So, you know, beware.
2: So my mom's an old Cuban lady, so you can imagine. You know, for her, it's Cuban sausage, salchicha. You know, she calls me mama leche in Spanish. That's mother's milk.
1: Yeah, okay.
2: So, I mean, the jokes are never ending. But yeah, man, I mean, listen, you gotta be able to laugh at yourself.
1: Sure.
2: And for us, that's the one part of the storyline mm-hmm. that takes the air out of it.
1: Yeah, yeah.
2: To lighten up the subject matter. Otherwise, this guy would just be tortured 24/7.
1: Now, I hear you on that front, but you've been an Avatar.
2: Yes,
1: okay?
2: For sure.
1: So you're used to performing in a way where you have to imagine what's happening.
2: The OG Avatar.
1: Right.
2: Avatar 1.
1: Avatar 1. Correct. Exactly. So what's more difficult, to perform in Avatar or figure out what it's like to act in a fight scene with an individual nicknamed Love Sausage?
2: Let's see. So I was fighting against the human race in Avatar.
1: Yes, sir.
2: And I have progressed in my career to fight against a large member of the human race mm-hmm. in The Boys. Mm. I'll say they're both equally challenging.
1: Yes, sir.
2: I'm going to hold off on saying how satisfying I was. It was at the end of each fight.
1: I'll bet so.
2: But they were both very memorable, right?
1: Or memorable.
2: Unforgettable.
1: Okay.
3: Memorable.
1: That's what I just said. Yeah, did you pick up on that one?
2: I saw that. The quotations, the air quotes.
1: The air quotes right there. But this show is, it really is, as I mentioned, you know, last week, not to repeat it, but again, you're here, that there's no show that makes me laugh out loud and also scream and curse out loud because it's so shocking, gory. It's also funny. It's also scary. It's also frightening. It's also something that speaks of our times. And what can you tell people about how it ends that you're able to sort of drop a breadcrumb at all? Because we just had on our show the lead baseball reporter for ESPN, the insider, Jeff Passan, when he was sitting there for the show open for hour two, and he saw that you're joining, and he's a big fan of yours and a big fan of your. He's basically, before we even talk baseball, he goes, he's afraid that your character is going to eat it.
2: Yeah.
1: And so you must hear that a lot.
2: You know, there's a ton of also fan theories based on the clip that you just showed.
1: Yes.
2: On what I meant by that. At the end of that, at that monologue, when I say what we both know I need to do.
1: Right.
2: It's great to be able to see and hear all these different fan theories of what's happening. But I'd say the one thing that my character, I think, wants to communicate to the audience is that it's a superhero show, but you don't need to have superpowers to be powerful. You can be powerful just by using your voice, just by standing your ground and speaking truth to power. That's where our power lies. And never forget that and never give that up. Mm. So, whether something happens, who knows? We'll see. We got three episodes to see what happens to him or with him. But the one thing that he's always going to be is powerful and representing the people who on the surface may appear not to be powerful. But when you're together and when you unite, you're unstoppable.
1: I could see this affects you emotionally, just even talking about it.
2: It does. I mean,
1: you take this allegory very seriously.
2: Listen, I grew up in D.C. in the 80s and 90s. Didn't grow up with any, a lot of money or anything like that.
1: Yes.
2: And for me, this show represents a lot of what I stood for and what I learned growing up. And that's that you can achieve whatever you put your mind to. You just can't give up. You're going to get knocked down. But as long as you don't get knocked out, get up, keep fighting.
1: So who was your superhero as a kid? Doug Williams?
2: Doug Williams was definitely my superhero as a kid.
1: Who else?
2: Commanders fan, John Riggins.
1: Riggins.
2: Number 44, the Diesel.
1: Yeah.
2: Used to run all over Dallas Cowboys into the ground. We would destroy them.
1: Why would you choose that team in particular, lad?
2: You know, I feel a little heat behind me on set. And I just had to cool the situation off a little bit,
1: sure.
2: You know?
1: Understood. Well, it seems like you're actually lighting it.
2: A little bit.
1: Okay.
2: A little bit. But you know what? But it's fun, man. I mean, I still give props to Jerry Jones and that organization, the way they manipulated the draft and moved up and then got picks and let go up. I mean, the guy plays the draft like he's playing John Madden. But I'm happy that we also have some adults in the room now with Adam Peters.
1: Yes.
2: Dan Quinn, who was here recently.
1: Yeah, here.
2: Great interview with you and Dan.
1: Thanks.
2: And I feel like we're in good hands as well as an organization.
1: Well, I mean, Jaden Daniels is, he's got superpowers himself, it seems.
2: He does,
1: and
2: he does.
1: Like his, if he was a soup, you know, obviously Mother's Milk would want him untouched. But I think his superpower is his even keelness.
2: For sure.
1: That you can't tell whether he's up or he's down. And for somebody at such a young age and at the beginning of his career, it's that is as much of his unicorn status as his physical play.
2: Absolutely. He's always smiling.
1: Right.
2: You know, and that shows a tremendous amount of poise in him, even at this young stage of his game.
1: Right.
2: What I am happy is that I feel like the team is making some very non-splashy but good investments in helping his long-term growth. His first season was a Cinderella season.
1: Oh, my God. You had every right to think you were going to the Super Bowl that year.
2: I mean, we almost did.
1: I know you did.
2: You know, but we were the cardiac Commanders for a reason.
1: Oh, that's right.
2: You know, it was like the reason why we got that far were heroics. But you can't build a long-term winning strategy off heroics.
1: Right.
2: And I think we're making the right investments in our defense.
1: Yes.
2: And help on the offensive line to protect him.
1: Yep.
2: He's not the biggest guy.
1: Right.
2: And so it's just things that I really feel secure in the hands that we're in with the leadership that we currently have.
1: Well, Sonny Styles being drafted in the first round this year. I'm a Michigan guy, so I'm biased as well. Mike Sanders still in the back end of that defense. He's a champion.
2: Fantastic.
1: He's a leader.
2: Yep.
1: And obviously, you know, they had Bobby Wagner last year, Von Miller as well. That's going to be some leadership if they don't come back. That's going to need to be somehow fulfilled. But I just protect Jaden Daniels at all costs.
2: Absolutely. Right. Protect Jaden Daniels. And listen, what we may lack in experience,
1: yes,
2: will make up for it in athleticism and speed.
1: Right.
2: And I think with Dan Quinn, who we know is going to be a lot more involved this season.
1: Right.
2: With two new coordinators. He's going to have to be more involved. You know, I love the way Andy Reid coaches because he's always, he never lets his hand completely off the wheel.
1: Right.
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0: Radio audience has just returned. Corey B is sitting here in our studio right now. Over 23 million cross-platform followers at I Am Corey B on Instagram, The Corey B on TikTok and Facebook as well here on the program. You said your son, how old is your son?
1: My son's nine.
0: Nine?
1: Yeah.
0: And he is growing up in New York City?
1: Grew up in New York City, correct.
0: Okay. And he has willingly, of free will.
1: Yeah. Yeah.
0: Chosen to follow the New York Mets.
1: Yeah.
0: Over your Yankees.
1: Over Smart the kid. Yankees. Over the household Yankees. We are a Yankees house.
0: Okay.
1: And this man wants me to travel to Queens.
0: Yes.
1: To go see Mets games at Citi Field. Nice field.
0: Okay. Why is he like the Mets?
1: Because he's just... My fiance drank some water when she was pregnant. And I think there was amoeba.
0: Something was in there?
1: Yeah, like the brain eating amoeba, but like only like half of one.
0: Yeah.
1: And it kind of got in there. And
0: yeah.
1: Sort
0: of like a Bartolo Colon chromosome.
1: Correct. Bartolo Colon, yes.
0: A Bartolo chromosome.
1: Bartolo Colonosome.
0: BNA. Sure. And so, okay.
1: Yeah, but now see.
0: My only question for you is a follow up. We've just met. Yeah. Can I help?
1: Yeah, I would love for you to help.
2: I mean, he's
1: got like some sort of like Soto disease where he just loves Juan Soto.
2: Yeah, I get that.
1: Yeah, I wish he's just like, he doesn't even like Soto pop. You know what I mean?
0: Nice. He was a Yankee before a Met.
1: Yeah, that's what I don't understand. The whole trade. Like he didn't like him when he played for the Yankees.
0: Right.
1: So why like him now?
0: I feel like, is he in school right now?
1: Yeah. He's not learning much, apparently.
0: Because I feel like we should call him. You know,
1: we should call my son.
0: Yeah.
1: What's wrong with you?
0: No, I would. I'd be more gentle.
1: Yeah. What's wrong with you?
0: But that would be the underlying question.
1: Yeah.
0: Would be what is wrong.
1: But I think
0: you?
1: It's just because dad likes it. He doesn't want to like it. We went to a Knicks game one time. They were playing the Raptors. And he's like, I want the dinosaur team to win.
2: Well,
1: I was like, that's Toronto. He goes, yeah, I know.
2: I like your son.
0: Okay. What do you mean?
1: What is wrong with you?
3: Mets fan.
0: He's a Mets fan.
1: Oh, okay. Yeah, broken. We get it. All right.
2: Your son gets it.
1: Yeah, how's that record going for you right now?
2: Hey, listen, there's 127 games.
1: Yeah,
2: now.
1: Okay.
2: Got a lot of time to turn the ship around.
1: They really like to wait a long time to turn the ship around, don't they?
2: Yeah. Hey, listen, don't you worry about us.
0: Yeah.
2: We'll be fine.
0: Yeah. 1986 to now. There's a ship that's been...
2: We want to give everyone else a chance.
1: That ship, like Tom Hanks, needs a new captain, okay?
0: Yeah. Ladies and gentlemen, Corey B.
1: Thank you.
0: Here on the show. All right, so we're here. We have something we like to call RES, Rich Eisen Show Consulting.
1: Okay, yeah.
0: So we can add this to our list of to-do items.
1: Please.
0: What's your son's name?
1: His name is Lexington.
0: Lexington.
2: What up, Lex?
0: Is that named after the avenue?
1: It's named after nothing but the fact that if you got a job application in your hand and you got Frank and you got Lexington, you're going to say Lexington is probably the guy. I've never met unhomed Lexington.
0: We must hire this Lexington.
1: Yes.
0: Who the hell is Frank?
1: Yeah.
0: Frank's got no shot around here.
1: Frank's got qualifications, yeah, but Lexington's got the name.
0: Damn straight. Right. He's got syllables.
1: Yeah.
0: Okay, so Lexington, we're here for you.
1: Yeah.
0: To service, to call him up and basically say, I can attest to this. There are more championship possibilities. There are more World Series appearances. Yeah. There's more happiness.
1: Yeah.
0: There's more happiness. One is a path of disappointment and self-loathing.
1: Yeah.
0: And another is a much happier life.
1: I will say this, though. My son is convinced that he will one day play for the Dodgers. And he has told everyone this.
0: Okay.
1: And he thinks he is the second coming of Shohei Ohtani. And I have to keep reminding him, you're not even Asian.
0: As if that's the first requirement.
1: Yeah, that's the first requirement to be Shohei Ohtani.
0: Sure.
1: You're never going to be 6'4", and you won't be Asian. It's not going to be. We can go to Japan as many times as you want. It's not going
0: to hurt. It's not going to help. Does he know about deferring salaries? That's the only way you can be a Dodger.
1: He has no idea. I don't even know about that. And so,
0: Did you
2: play to defer his allowance?
0: Many of their star players are currently deferring much of their salary so they don't get paid so much that there's a luxury tax that hits the Dodgers.
1: So then they get paid down the road.
0: As if they don't have the money for it.
1: Gotcha.
0: Did you play baseball?
1: I did. I played baseball growing up. I was somewhat of an all-star.
0: Was there a somewhat of an all-star team?
1: Yeah, I
0: didn't know that there was such a thing.
1: In high school, they had all-county, and I was somewhat of all-county. And it was... It was great, but I did play baseball. Yeah. It was like that was like my childhood. Up until I was 18,
0: right.
1: I played ball, and I played in Japan. I played on a travel ball team who was number one in the nation every year.
0: So yeah, you were really locked in.
1: Yeah, I was locked in.
0: So your parents were driving you all over the
1: every weekend was somewhere new. Every weekend was a different state or a different city in Florida.
0: Serious business.
1: Yeah.
0: So who did you want to be? Who did you think you were going
1: to
0: be?
1: I wanted to be Derek Jeter. That's where I went. I wanted Nomar Garciaparra, and I know that was conflicting interests, but I wanted to be a great shortstop.
0: Yeah. I mean, it was Nomar, A-Rod, and Jeter for your choices for somebody, I'm sure, in your generation.
1: I didn't hit puberty, though, until I was 26. So every coach looked at me, and they're like, nah, not even 120 pounds soaking wet. Are you going to make this college baseball?
0: Yeah. That's a problem, biologically.
1: It was. I had heart, but my heart wasn't big enough. It was just a small heart.
0: So you tapped out of baseball.
1: I tapped out once I got kicked off I wasn't able to make my college baseball team because it was a Christian school and I got caught at a party that had, wasn't even drinking alcohol. I was too small. It would have killed me. I was at a party that had alcohol and they found out and they didn't even let me. The coach was like, this guy's a bad influence.
0: Yeah.
1: And I was like, yeah, but I'm a great right fielder. Like I can catch the ball real well.
0: There you go.
1: And didn't care.
0: Didn't work.
1: No, Jesus took the wheel. He just went like this. Different direction. So then I was like, you know what? I'm just going to do comedy and radio.
0: Well, and how do you find the interests that we see, you know, all over your feeds? Like where you got comedy skits, you got your food hacks, you got all, like, where do you?
1: I was just doing at one point anything to make it work. I had a third grade teacher tell me, school's not for you and you better find a job in entertainment. Or else. And I was like, I'm 9. You should not tell me. Like, that's depressing. you don't tell that to a 9-year-old. And I just kind of like went that route. And I was good. I was determined to make it whether or not someone was going to help me, whether or not I could get acting roles or auditions. So social media kind of gave me a platform to do it myself. And I was making skits and all these things and going viral. And during the pandemic, everyone was inside making banana bread and just ridiculous recipes.
0: Sure.
1: And sometimes I would see a recipe that I was like, there's no way that works or that tastes good. So I would react to it and try it out myself. But the way I would react to it was in a goofy manner and saying these witty, silly, stupid things.
0: Right.
1: And it just went viral. And I've been riding it ever since.
0: What was the first one where you're like, oh, my God, this is something I can do here?
1: There was a video where, the first one I did that went viral was me. I played a part. I played my fiance and myself in a role where I would go back and forth, kind of like an Eddie Murphy movie.
0: Sure.
1: And it was like driving with your girlfriend, be like, and it was just every turn was the wrong turn. And why'd you take this way? And it's a pothole there. And I went McDonald's. Never mind. I went burger. Like, it was just a chaotic video that was relatable to everyone that watched it, that was in a relationship, that went viral. So I just kept going from there. But the one that I did that was a reaction video was someone spilled ragu on a rug and cleaned it up with beer. And I was like, there's no way that works. Let me try it. So I spilled ragu on our brand new white rug in hopes that it would work, and it didn't. And my fiance's reaction and just she was like, what are you doing? We're trapped inside. Like, we're going nuts. We're going cuckoo. It's the pandemic in New York City. Everyone's bananas.
0: Yeah.
1: And so, like, it went viral, and I'm like, we got something here. And she's like, well, as long as you can afford a new rug, right. You know, as long as you can buy a new rug, then I'm fine with
0: it. Right.
1: And I bought all the rugs after that. It was straight rug city. Yeah.
0: Okay, man.
1: Yeah, I was Aladdin. I had all the rugs. Cool. Yeah.
0: And then just the baking, the cooking,
1: cooking was just another thing. Like, I've always been in a cook. My mom always had like Amaral on, like the Bam guy.
0: Yeah.
1: As a kid, the Food Network.
0: New Orleans.
1: Yeah. Well, I'm not from there.
0: I know that.
1: He's from. Yeah. He's from.
0: I'm sorry. That's just every time
1: I don't
0: Amaral,
1: that
0: was a knee
1: either.
0: Jerk reaction where I just said new. I just said New Orleans.
1: New Orleans.
0: Yeah. Bam. Kick it up a notch.
1: Yeah. But yeah, I remember that always being on TV, and I was always, you know, I would cook things up in my little George Foreman grill. Bland chicken that usually, you know, white household chicken.
0: Nice.
1: It just became a thing. I love food and I love being goofy, and it really worked for me. And I was able to put my comedic tone into food videos. And so I just have been riding with that ever since.
0: And Lexington's in a lot of your videos.
1: So he's in some of them. Yeah. When he's not being a jerk, he doesn't watch this show.
0: Yeah. No,
1: I love my son.
0: He will now when we turn him into a Yankee.
1: He's taxing. You know, kids. I love my son more than anything, but sometimes he's like, he's been watching some things that he hasn't been supposed to watch, and
0: like
1: he'll
0: what?
1: Go to. Man, he was at
0: Euphoria?
1: No.
0: Man, now that would be an issue for a 9-year-old.
1: Although, okay, yeah. I heard that's good for, you know, helping kids out. Never mind.
0: That's right.
1: We'll go,
0: scare them straight.
1: Exactly.
0: That works.
1: That's the new, that's 2026 conversion therapy. Is watching. Here, don't son, watch this.
0: Don't be that.
1: Her name's Cindy Sweeney. But he was at an after school program one day where like they all play video games. Some kid was showing him Saw videos.
0: He comes
1: home and he's like, I saw something I should have never seen. And he told me, I'm like, I'm so sorry. But then he went to school and started repeating it.
0: Uh-oh.
1: And now his teachers are calling me. They're like, we have a problem here. And I was like, you guys started the problem.
0: That's right.
1: And I wasn't even going to be the one to say it. I wasn't even going to tattletale because that's not my type.
0: Yes.
1: But you guys started it.
0: Now he's homeschooled.
1: Now we have a meeting on Tuesday.
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1: There's the kickoff. We are underway.
0: Another header. Mark Hannah. He scores. Holy Ghost, he scored a goal.
2: From the historic
0: Thomas right-footed strike. Stay alive. You get the ball. It's over. It's over. Minnesota wins it.
2: To the euphoric.
0: A shot. He scores. Are you kidding me? Frank Apane is in the Wonderwall.
2: We're celebrating 10 years of Minnesota United in Major League Soccer.
0: Minnesota goal!
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3: Looking to head into the two-month World Cup break on a high note, the Loons are back here at gorgeous Allianz Field this afternoon for a big Western Conference clash. Welcome in, Loons fans, to the pre-match show presented by Blue Cross and Blue Shield of Minnesota. Jonathan Harrison here, delighted to have your company this afternoon here on a beautiful day here in the Twin Cities for match day 15 of the 2026 MLS regular season. Coming up, as we count down to kickoff, we'll be joined momentarily by Voice of the Loons, Dan Terhard, to preview today's showdown with high-flying Real Salt Lake. We'll also chat with Chief Development Officer Manny Lagos. Then a little later on, we'll catch up with star left wing back Anthony Markanic, as well as Loons head coach Cameron Knowles. Before we get to any of that, though, let's set the scene here in the Midway, where we've got temps sitting in the low to mid-60s. We've got mostly clear skies, and the rain that's been hovering around the area for the past 24 hours has moved out finally, so we've got a perfect setting for mid-season MLS action. Now, onto the match at hand. Your Loons enter the final weekend of action before a long summer layoff for the World Cup, in need of a pick-me-up. With just one win in their last five league matches, the Loons have dropped down the West standings a bit, down to eighth place. Despite strong play throughout swaths of those games, the Loons have found picking up and seeing out results tricky over the past couple of weeks. In order to turn that around, they'll be taking on a Real Salt Lake side that's in great form. However, the Loons have quite a bit of success against the Utah side in recent seasons. RSL head coach Pablo Mascherini has his side sitting in third place in the West. As we approach the World Cup break, it's a place not many saw RSL sitting this season when the season got underway in February. But with a reliance on a really strong youth performances, Real Salt Lake have defied the odds so far this season. They'll have to overturn a rough run of form against the Loons over the past three seasons. Minnesota United currently have an eight-match unbeaten run against RSL in league play and playoff stretching over the past three seasons. That run is even better here at home, where the Loons hold a 5-1, 5-win, 3-draw, 1-loss record against Real Salt Lake since joining Major League Soccer. As he looks to overturn that, Mascherini is going with an unchanged starting 11 from their 2-1 win over their Rocky Mountain Cup rivals, Colorado Rapids, last week. Real Salt Lake's 5-4-1 tonight looks like this. Veteran goalkeeper Rafael Cabral starts in net for Real Salt Lake this evening. Two clean sheets on the season for him in 13 starts. His backline from left to right: Juan Manuel Sanabria at the left wing back spot, Lucas Engel, Justin Glad, and DeAndre Yedlin are the center back trio from left to right, and then Zach Booth will line up as the right wing back tonight for Real Salt Lake. Noel Kaliskin and Stein Spearings start in the midfield, with Aiden Hezirakani and Xavier Gozo in the dual attacking mid spots for Real Salt Lake behind Sergei Solon. Xavier Gozo will probably be a little bit more motivated than normal, seeing as there are rumors that he is missing out somehow on the U.S. men's national team squad despite a really strong season. He's got 6 goals, 3 assists, does the 19-year-old homegrown for Real Salt Lake this season. So the Loons backline will have to be aware of where he's at all times. As for the Loons, they're making three changes to the squad. That fell 2-1 to New England last week. Leading goal scorer Calvin Yeboah misses out on the action today due to an internal matter. Will Trapp and Nicholas Romero head to the bench, with Owen Jen and Jefferson Diaz taking their spots in the starting 11. Minnesota's lineup presented by Allianz is once again a 5-4-1 this afternoon, with Drake Callender in net looking for his fifth clean sheet of the season. His backline from left to right: Anthony Markanic starts at left wing back. Morris Duggan, who's on yellow card accumulation watch tonight, starts at the left center back spot, with Michael Boxall manning the center, and Jefferson Diaz on the right center back spot, and Kyle Duncan at the right wing back spot. Owen Jen Nectario Strances, the two-man midfield once again for Minnesota. Thomas Shunkelai, Joaquin Pereira, the attacking mids behind. Momo Dejang getting his second start of the season, looking still for his first goal of his Loons career since joining late last season. Hoping he gets it today here in front of a packed Allianz Field, joined now by Voice of the Loons, Dan Terry. Gorgeous day here at Allianz Field. Probably the best we've had so far this season.
4: Yeah, it's early, but you know, we won't have another match like this till July.
3: Yeah, it's going to be a while before we're back.
4: Till July. Yeah, what a great day. Cloudy this morning, but now the sun trying to fight through a little bit. Temperature's great for the players on the pitch. Sold out Allianz Field is slowly filling up on this Memorial Day weekend.
3: Yeah, looking forward to a big Western Conference clash here. Just under 35 minutes until kickoff between Minnesota United and Real Salt Lake. Dan, let's get the rough stuff out of the way to begin with. Rough run of form for the Loons of late. Just one win in their last five matches in league play. They've played well in those games, just have found it's tricky to see out results in those matches.
4: Yeah, the creativity has been there. The expected goals against New England was impressive. I think it was 2.5. Mm-hmm. So they're doing some things right. And is it unlucky? Is it, you know, do they need just to one more touch here, one more touch there? But you know what? That's soccer, right? That's every team goes through that. Yeah. What I've always liked about Cameron Knowles is he's always very positive. Yep. He gets mad. He gets angry. Sure, all coaches do. But at the end of the day, he's able to find positives, and the players work that way. And I think that's what we see with this club. Is I don't think anyone's going into it thinking, oh no, we're in bad form, we're not playing good, we're struggling, we're hurting, we're, you know, whatever. I think it's like, yeah, I can't believe we played that well and lost. Let's not let that happen today. So I like the way Cameron runs his locker room and the attitude he transfers down to his players.
3: Yeah, looking forward to this one. Let's talk about the other rough note. No Calvin Yeboah, team's leading goal scorer. Internal matter, coach's decision there on that one. That means Momo DeJang, his chance to finally bag his first goal as a Loon. He's played well in these spurts that he's had, just obviously hasn't had a lot of time on the field due to Yeboah's strong play during the season. But this is his chance to make a mark. And there's also the potential debut for draft pick from this last season, Marcus Caldera, who's been performing well for the twosies. He's on the bench today. So there are options still without Yeboah in the lineup. There are still options for Cameron Knowles stay in the attack.
4: Yeah, kind of unknown options. And if you're Momo, you need to go because if you look at it, I think people may look and go, really? How did our backup striker become a guy named Momo that we don't know anything about and has no playing time in the league? Well, it happened with Tani leaving last year and not bringing in any veteran striker help in the offseason to back up Calvin Yeboah. So Momo needs to make an appearance today, and not only for his own sake, because he's had chances to score. Mm-hmm. He's had great chances to score.
3: He's getting in the right areas.
4: Yes,
3: for sure.
4: And for himself, but so his teammates and his coaching staff can say, okay, we don't have to go and find a veteran striker to back up Calvin Yeboah. We don't need to find experience up front. We're okay. You know, now they still may go out and do that. You never know what Khalid has lined up for, you know, conversations over the transfer window coming up here during the World Cup break. But yeah, show us. Show us, Momo. Show us that we aren't weak at striker, that we do have some depth there. Because right now we don't know. We don't know if we have depth there. You know, nothing. Everything behind Calvin Yeboah is unknown, and Calvin Yeboah is going to get an extra week of World Cup break for internal reasons that, you know, we can't talk about. So,
3: yeah, Momo, when he was playing regular minutes for Hartford Athletic in the USL Championship, 21 goals and 52 appearances across all competitions for them. So he's got the goals in him. We know that. He's a young prospect.
4: Yep.
3: We've seen it at times. It's a little bit raw, but yeah, absolutely. Show us. Big time, big chance for him. Against the Real Salt Lake side, that's been pretty impressive this season. They put in a lot of goals. They put up a lot of goals. They've had a lot of exciting plays. A lot of youngsters. No Diego Luna today. That's a big miss. I know you're disappointed. I know you're fake disappointed. I am. I love watching the kid play.
4: He's
3: really
4: fun
3: to watch. Predetermined, I guess, caution in case he does make the U.S. men's national team squad, which will be announced on Tuesday, or if you looked online this morning, you saw it leaked potentially. So he's hoping to make the squad. I know he's been dealing with some injuries throughout the season, so didn't want to risk him on the final day of the season, or final day of the first half of the season. But Xavier Gozo has been kind of the talk of MLS, 19 years old, homegrown, 6 goals, 3 assists, 22 key passes. He's been everything you want out of a lively winger, and he's been providing it from that spot for Real Salt Lake this season.
4: Yeah, he's a handful, and he's going to be very good and hard to watch, and all we can The good news is he's so good, we might not have to deal with him after the World Cup break. He could be sold at any time.
3: There has been a lot of rumors and speculation about his long-term future.
4: I would be surprised if he was here at the end of the year. But anyway, he's good. We've got to watch him. What's surprising about this Salt Lake team is surprising just how good they've been, but how young they are, and the guys that are you know, lighting up the score sheet are a couple of 19-year-olds, and so that's what made it a surprise. Nobody really knew they had quite that much talent there at that young age because they're unknown talent. So they are, I think, the surprise team on the first half of the year, first portion of the year in the West. But there's good news. They've struggled on the road. So they've been dominant at home, but they've struggled away from home.
3: Yeah, just one win and one draw away from America First Field, where they usually call home in Sandy, Utah. So it's been a struggle away from home. It's been a struggle here in Minnesota for Real Salt Lake over the years. So hopefully those struggles continue today. Dan, quickly, your thoughts when you look back at that 2-1 loss where Balloons gave up an early penalty but then got one back themselves in the first half, and then unfortunately an early goal in the second half kind of seals the deal for Minnesota last Saturday against New England. But your thoughts when you look back at that match?
4: Well, another good team. You know, we've faced a lot of really good squads in the East and in the West in this first 14-game mini season before the World Cup break. But as I mentioned earlier, they created opportunities. The X goals was very good. I mean, they take, you know, 2.5 or 3 expected goals every match, because that means that you are creating enough opportunities where you should score that many. So they didn't, which is why they didn't get the win. But that, you know, just tells me that it's not a broken system. It's not a roster that can't do it. They've just got to finish, and they have at times this year, and I think they'll get back to it. Now, without Yeboah, it's a little tougher to see that happening tonight. But here's my thoughts. Guys like Chonkalai and Pereira, they have one goal each. Mm-hmm. Now, these are two guys that have the talent. They should have 3 or 4 each at this point in the season. And I think that's an area that needs to improve. And maybe today is the day. With Yeboah out, maybe those two, you know, show a little more offense.
3: For sure. Looking forward to this one. This is a big one. Big Western Conference clash. It's the summer of soccer with the biggest tournament coming to North American shores. Join Minnesota United Soccer Celebration, an epic fan experience in downtown Minneapolis across from Bridge Pub this summer. 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
3: Kickoff just over 23 minutes away between Minnesota United and Real Salt Lake here at Allianz Field. Jonathan Harrison here welcoming you back into the pre-match show presented by Blue Cross and Blue Shield in Minnesota, joined once again by Voice of the Loons, Dan Terrar, and Chief Development Officer Manny Lagos. Manny, gorgeous day here at Allianz Field. Couldn't ask for better weather to kind of close out this first half of the season.
17: I mean, 7 weeks. Take a break. The fans aren't going to see these guys for 7 weeks. I love it. I think it's been, you know, somewhat kind of chilly, cool spring. So for today, the sun's kind of coming out, but the weather is perfect for soccer. I mean, this is where no wind, not too hot, not too cold. Excited for the game today.
3: We'll talk about this game in a second, but I want to start off with the news that we had earlier this week. The team of the decade came out, officially released as voted on by the fans. I'll run through the starting lineup, and let me know once we're done if you might have had anybody else in there. Dane St. Clair in net, your defenders, Boxy, Anthony Markanic, Romain Metaner, and Ike Alpara. Defensive midfielders, Ozzy Alonso and Will Trapp. Your attacking mids, Robin Lood, Joaquin Pereira, and Emmanuel Reynoso, and then the forward, Tanny Olawale. Who's missing for you?
17: I mean, I don't think there's anyone missing. Amazing. These are all guys that have put so much service in the club. They're all awesome. They've given so many special nights for the club, for the fans, for Minnesota. So it's so cool. I think you and I have done the podcast, but it's great. We've talked about it. I think we'd want to look at that midfield depth. You know, maybe Asani Dotson in there as well as part of that group. Again, I'm not taking anybody out, but, you know, that's another name that might deserve to be in there.
3: Yeah, the bench features DeBassi, Dotson, Longwane, Quintero, and Christian Ramirez.
17: Yeah, and I think Darwin's another one that's interesting. I know it wasn't too long of a stint, but, boy, it was special. Boy, it was special.
4: It was fun to watch. Oh, yeah. It was really fun to watch. Michael Boxall, I mean, we talk a lot about him, but there's a good reason for that. He, in so many ways, is just kind of the face and the history of this franchise.
17: Oh, my gosh. You know, I was just talking to somebody, guys. I want him to score today.
4: You'll never.
17: I don't usually say that, and I just want him every set piece, get up there, get on the end of it. The send-offs for a lot of players, not just him, but again, you're right, he's somebody who's been here 10 years and just quality person on the field, quality person off the field. He's given so much to the club, and it's such a special relationship between the fans and him. I would love for him this special day today.
3: What's the preparation like for that send-off? Michael Boxall, I know he's been working his way back from injury. Obviously, don't want to mess anything up here on the final game before you head off to join New Zealand here. What's that prep for him like? What's going through his mind as he's getting ready?
17: I mean, I think he's obviously thinking about the team first. That's the way he is. He's thinking about 3 points. He's thinking about how can we get back on track. You know, we haven't been as sharp as we want to be at home lately. This is a huge game against a team that's right above us in the standings, somebody that's very good. I think it's all business for him, and there's certainly going to be a decision about when you get, I mean, he's up to like maybe like 70 minutes last game, so the coaches might decide him to play the full 90 today because that might be his treatment to get back into the camp for next week in New Zealand, or it might be sooner just because they're like, hey, you know, we got to make sure he doesn't get injured going into the World Cup break.
4: Earlier, before the gates opened, we had a little chalk talk with Khalid Alamed, CSO, and I asked him, and I want to know how you will watch the World Cup. You'll love his answer. He said, well, I've got certain players that I'm watching and I'll watch very closely, and I hope they don't do well so I can sign them after the World Cup. And I said, oh, I love your honesty because that's a very honest approach. But how will you watch the World Cup?
17: Yeah, I think if you're still talking from a club perspective, it's interesting because the world is so much smaller now. It used to be the World Cup was really the big transfer market, transfer window. Now, you know, obviously the coordination of scouting and Y Scout and all these kind of data centers, you can really track players going in and out of World Cup. So certainly our club and staff has a big list of players coming up for this big window, whether they're in the World Cup or not. And there are definitely players that we're following in the World Cup. As a fan, I'm a U.S. fan first and foremost.
4: Right.
17: So I'm watching the World Cup thinking June 12th, Paraguay, we got to get a result to get off the group and get going and go from there. So I'm very excited about it. I'm very excited we're hosting this country, and I'm looking forward to us making a run.
4: Yes, soccer got a huge surge after the 94 World Cup was here. And
17: yeah.
4: I think we hope and we expect a similar reaction by sports fans and athletes in the United States again this time.
17: Yeah, and I think it's in a different way. I mean, I think now that the fans are more evolved, the game is more evolved, our soccer, we are a soccer country. It is in our DNA, it's in our culture. So I just expect it to be a great World Cup where after this it just elevates now how soccer is the biggest sport in the world and we can put on a great event.
4: Can't wait. Any quick thoughts on Real Salt Lake before we let you run?
17: Yeah, just very good, very vertical. I think we got to win the midfield. You know, again, we got to be careful of them allowing Gyoza to get sprung. He wants to get in behind. Solans is a great center forward who's making great runs. He's doing a great job finishing it. So, again, I think we got to deal with some really good up and incoming players. I think they've got a balanced attack. I think we got to get after them, though. They haven't been that great on the road. We've got to make sure we push the tempo, we push how we're going to play today and how we're going to get the result.
4: Excellent. Thank you, sir. Good luck today.
17: Cheers,
14: appreciate
17: guys.
14: It, the biggest tournament in global soccer is coming to North American shores, and Minnesota United is giving you the perfect way to rep both your local loons and your country of choice. 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We'll take a quick break. Come back. Catch up with Anthony Marcana. Coming up next here on 1500 ESPN.
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4: Connie, you're down to kick off here on 1500 ESPN. Jonathan Harrison here welcoming you back into the pre-match show presented by Blue Cross and Blue Shield of Minnesota. Just over 14 minutes until kickoff between Minnesota United and Real Salt Lake here at Allianz Field. Coming up, as we continue the countdown, we'll catch up with Anthony Markanic. Dan Terra caught up with him earlier today.
5: Anthony, here we go. One last match before extended break for the World Cup. Do you guys approach this any different than you would any other match?
6: We're not approaching this like any other match. I mean, we just all know that we need 3 points, especially before the break. After 3 weeks of break, I mean, to go to the next game versus Kansas, to be in a good position at the table also, I think it's very important to get 3 points today.
5: Yeah, you guys have had your problems as of late. I use the word struggling, and Cam didn't like me using that word, so I won't use that. But where's this team at right now? Are you still very confident in what you guys can do?
6: Yeah, 100%. I mean, this team still has a lot of belief in ourselves. I think the results are not really showing of how we are in the games. I think we've been the better team in the last couple of games, so I don't think we're worried at all. Yeah.
5: Okay. You've got some teammates that will be playing in the World Cup. Will it be fun to watch them compete?
6: Oh, 100%. Yeah, I'm excited to watch.
5: Who do you think, who's most likely? I mean, obviously Colombia is going to be very impressive, but what about your captain, Michael Boxall? Well, I know that New Zealand isn't one of the favorites to win the Cup, yeah. but it would be fun to see them at least maybe advance.
6: Exactly. I mean, it's always fun to watch the underdogs advance, so I'm excited to watch them, yeah.
5: Let's talk about your all-star chances. I know that you guys, guys like Anthony, don't like talking about themselves, but you are doing very well in the all-star voting, coming off a season in which you scored 9 goals last year. You're back at it again this year. What is it about the transition of coming to Minnesota? By the way, Khalid Alamed said he stole you from St. Louis. What is it about coming here that's pretty much accelerated your career?
6: Yeah, I mean, when I first came here, it's like, for me personally, I think it's all about the team and the coaches and like how they treat you. I think they treated me like they gave me confidence every day in trainings and games with Eric last year. I mean, just every game he gave me confidence. So I just grew every game, which is awesome.
5: There's rumors going around the press box because we've had a little help up in the press box. I don't even know that, but they claim that you want to be a striker. Is there any truth to that?
6: No, I don't want to be a striker. I mean, I'm doing fine just where I am.
5: So tell Mr. Gressel that's not true.
6: No, it's not true. It'll be fun, though. But,
5: What's the key to get a win today? 3 points at home against Real Salt Lake.
6: Yeah, I mean, I think just being compact and just not having much space between our lines, front to back. So I think, yeah, stick to our principles and we'll be fine.
5: Okay, to us up here, you are the ant of Minnesota sports, okay? I don't know about that other guy, but you're an ant. So, hey, good luck today.
6: Appreciate it. Thank you so much.
4: 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And we will come back. We'll catch up with Cameron Knowles. And then the first half between Minnesota United and Real Salt Lake. 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
11: Kickoff between Minnesota United and Real Salt Lake just moments away here at Allianz Field. So before we get to that, just catch up with head coach Cameron Knowles before kickoff today.
12: Cameron, coming off a difficult loss at the weekend, last weekend, what's been the thing that stuck out to you guys in the stretch where the form or the results have dipped? The form may not have, but the results certainly aren't coming, unfortunately.
13: Yeah, just managing key moments in games. You know, you look at especially beginning of first half, beginning of second half, you know, a little bit of game management and within then the game as well, taking some of the chances. You know, I thought at New England, you know, we had enough chances that we just couldn't put away, but we certainly in key moments, particularly the free kick to start the second half, we can manage those situations better. And I think in the broader sense, the guys know that we've played, you know, really well for large stretches of matches, and we just need to put it together for 90 minutes.
12: Over the stretch, there's been kind of a recurrence of the early goals that we saw early on in the season. What's been, I guess, the message to the boys in trying to kind of calm those down and limit those early chances for the opponents?
13: Yeah, just, you know, concentration, make good decisions, be patient, you know, in terms of we don't have to get out there and try and win the game in the first couple minutes and leave ourselves exposed. You know, we can be organized, defend well, have a good structure behind the ball, and build pressure from there.
12: Today is the last game before the World Cup break, 2 months off. What's been your takeaways from this, I guess, first half of the season? I guess it's a little bit of the preview for the sprint season next year. What's been your takeaways from kind of how the club's developed and evolved over the past couple months?
13: Yeah, look, I think it's been really good, and we look at, you know, the whole stretch of games, obviously, you know, but middling to start, then we go through a really good stretch, you know, especially where we're picking up a lot of points on the road and performing well but not quite getting results more recently. But, you know, hopefully we can pick up a good result today. And then, you know, you look, we're in a good position on the table. We can certainly be better. We'll certainly left some points out there. But in terms of improving our ability to use the ball, improving our sort of aggressive nature in defending and picking the right moments where we can press the opposition and generating chances from that pressure. I think it's been really good.
12: When we started the season, there was a lot of talk about evolution of kind of breaking away from the ultra-defensive style. What have been your kind of takeaways and the coaching staff's takeaways of how this club has developed away from that and developed into kind of the vision you guys envisioned when you took over?
13: Yeah, I think we've certainly made progress. I mean, our defensive line has got higher. I think we've made a marginal improvement in our possession and how we've used the ball. We need to continue certainly in both of those aspects, but it'll take time, and we can't lose sight. And again, this is the continued messaging. We can't lose sight of what made us really good the last 2 years was that defensive solidity, that foundation of being able to be a bit deeper, whether that's, for moments of the game, whether that's certain situations on the road, or even at home, just being able to lean on that. And so, we need that to still be a foundation of what we do, and then continue to build the other aspects.
12: I think when doing the prep this week, one of the things that stuck out to me is that obviously the goals, you probably want more at this point in the season, but the expected goals, you kind of look at those, some of those underlying numbers, they're all pretty high according to the rest of the league. I mean, expected goals through one side is sixth in the league, so obviously you're creating chances, you're creating those opportunities. What needs to, I guess, what's the next step for those goals to start going in for the team and kind of taking advantage of those good situations you're creating?
13: Yeah, just keep creating the chances. I mean, you know, sometimes it's a great save from a goalkeeper, sometimes it's, us not taking advantage of a moment, but you want to be creating the chances, and the fact that we're underperforming our XG, I mean, it shows that we're getting in good areas, we're creating good chances, and, you hope that swings the other way and we catch up to that number by continuing to create the chances and just putting some away.
12: Looking at today, the big lineup note, Momo Dejang getting the start today. What's he got to do to finally break that goal-scoring duck that kind of hanging over him at this point?
13: I mean, I think when you talk about the expected goals, and his numbers on a per-90 basis have been really high. Obviously, it's a little skewed with the limited amount of minutes played, but he's got himself in some really good positions. He's got some good chances, and he's scored goals in USL, and I think we're waiting for that breakthrough for him where, he hits the back of the net, that confidence picks up a little bit, and he's been in situations, even the header in New England. Those are goals that he scored in USL, and I think for him to continue to get into really good areas, his aerial ability is fantastic. If we can get him linking up play, arriving in the box, he's going to be very dangerous.
12: Looking forward to seeing what he can do for the 90 minutes today. Another guy who's kind of got a lot of weight on his shoulders here, Michael Boxall, obviously returned to the lineup the past couple weeks. This is the last game before the World Cup break, and he goes off to play for New Zealand. What kind of, I guess, is the protocol for him not wanting to go too hard today? How do you guys manage that before heading off to the World Cup and not wanting to risk, the worst happening?
13: I mean, look, he's a supreme professional. I think he's just looking at this as a game for Minnesota United that he wants to win before the World Cup break, and I don't think there is really any other focus for him. He's been really diligent in getting back from his injury and building minutes through the last several games, and I think he just wants to look at this as a 90-minute performance for him, for the team, and to walk away with 3 points.
12: Looking forward to it. Good luck to it.
13: Thank you.
11: Cameron Knowles there ahead of kickoff. Players from each side at the center of the pitch ready to kick week match fit day 15 off here at Allianz Field. So with that, I'll hand it off to Voice of the Loons, Dan Terrar, and Loons midfielder Julian Gressel.
5: Thank you, Jonathan. A gorgeous day in the Midway, Minnesota, and Real Salt Lake. Julian, Real Salt Lake, they're coming in kind of one of the surprise teams maybe in the first half of the season.
6: Yeah, they've been really well, really good so far this season. Honestly, they've been building steadily and slowly over the past few years, and this has been a really good side and a really good first part of the season for them, so it's going to be a tough test for us tonight.
5: Sold out Allianz Field here in the Midway. Last game before the World Cup break. 6 weeks, 7 weeks before these teams are back. And Minnesota will defend the south end of Allianz Field, the Wonderwall end, in the first half. So Drake Callender with his back to the Wonderwall. Minnesota will go right to left in black today. The visitors, and they're wearing their checkerboards today. I know Jonathan's a big fan of that. I'm
6: like
5: not so much,
6: too.
5: But
6: yes.
5: You like the checkerboard,
6: yes.
5: Huh?
6: Yes, I love it.
5: They will go from left to right here in the first half, white with black squares on the front, and their goaltender, Cabral, with his back to the north end, the Brewhall end of Allianz Field. Cabral in bright green. And to our right, Drake Callender in purple today, the officiating crew in fluorescent yellow. There's the whistle. We are underway. Real Salt Lake kicks it off, and they'll move it right back to their keeper. Rafael Cabral over the top. Stepping up is Michael Boxhold to head it away. Pops back up and now pushed with a header by Morris Duggan, who is just to the left of Michael Boxhold in this lineup. Take away by Anthony Markanik. Tried to curl one ahead. Glad got back, headed that one away from Momo, and then flipped back over the top, and Glad will end up heading one right back to Cabral. And here we go. What difference, if any, does it make that there's 7 weeks off after today?
6: You certainly want to head into this break with a positive. You know, you don't want to come back having now, you know, obviously we've had didn't have the results that we've wanted over the last couple games. So you want to end this thing on a win, and then able to really, you know, look at the standings, feeling pretty good about yourselves, and have a nice calm preparation for the second half of the season.
5: Another breakup by Morris Duggan. Pushes it ahead down the left flank. It's Chonkalai. Chonkalai crossing far post. It was over the head of Momo and too far out in front of Joaquin Pereira. Goes all the way through to the far side of the pitch into the corner for a throw-in for Real Salt Lake. Just underway. Second minute of play here at Allianz. And happy Memorial Day weekend to everybody. Glad you're here today. It's not summer-like like people hope for Memorial Day weekend, but it's nice. It's great for players.
6: Yeah, this is a nice weather tonight, today, for this last game before the break. I think it's going to turn summer right after this, maybe starting Monday. So this will be a nice last hurrah here before we head into summer and the break, and then hopefully a nice World Cup month that will give us a lot of soccer.
5: Yeah, mostly cloudy, 66 here at kickoff in St. Paul. Throw in now for Minnesota. Far side of the pitch, midway through the Real Salt Lake half. Boxel into the middle of the 18. Dropped down at the feet of Momo. Goes out across the end line off of Real Salt Lake. So a Minnesota corner kick. First of the match early in this one. And Minnesota love to get that set piece going. Right corner, that means Joaquin Pereira will take it with the absence now of James Rodriguez, who took a lot of them. Now it goes back to right side Joaquin, left side Chonkalai. So this will be an in-swinger. Scarves up Minnesota. Low liner to the near post, and that got through and cleared. Stepping up with a little risky step up there was Kyle Duncan. And rebound comes bouncing free. And here comes Real Salt Lake back into the Minnesota half. Into the 18, Diaz got a step inside and makes a great defensive play. Not only a great defensive play, a much-needed play for Minnesota as they got caught in transition there a little bit. Now back into the Minnesota, the 18, in the middle of the box, it's Boxel. Pushes it forward to his left, Duggan. Morris all the way to that left channel. Mechanic throws it out in front of DeJang. Pushed by Glad, kicked out by Glad. Tell us about Momo. What do we need to know about him?
6: Athletic, you know, direct, a guy that is going to look to run in behind, look to compete. You know, he's such a good kid. You know, Momo is one of the nicest kids that I've been around, and I'm excited for his, you know, opportunity tonight to really show, I think, from the start what he can do. It's difficult always to come in with 5-10 minutes to go in games and really make an impact. So for him to get the start and kind of grow into the game, all that, like we just saw, I think him running into the channels whenever our fullbacks have the ball is something positive there.
5: Boxel again with the long throw, and this one he got to the top of the six. A shot from out by the 18 rolls wide off the boot of Joaquin Pereira, who had surprisingly a good amount of room and time there, but it'll be a goal kick for Real Salt Lake.
6: Decent start from us. I think this is the second throw in now. I think we throw into the box. We ask some questions of them. It's always uncomfortable when you have to defend those throw-ins, those corners, as a team coming into a stadium. So a nice little way for us to start this game off and really getting the ball into the box and creating shot chances there.
5: Cabral under a little bit of pressure now. Boots one up on the right side, fading towards the line and out. It'll be a Minnesota throw in at midfield, near side touchline. Scoreless early, just underway. dug in after the throw-in, gets it back. Markanic chips it ahead. Momo and Glad collide, goes out off of, they're going to say off of Momo Zhang, and it'll be a throw-in now for Real Salt Lake. Pablo Mastroianni is the head coach in his sixth season, fifth full season with Real Salt Lake. Cameron Knowles, of course, with Minnesota. The Loons are 6-5-3 coming in. Real is 8-4-1 on the season. Although struggling on the road, they've been just untouchable at home. But on the road, Real is just 1-3-1. Minnesota here at Allianz Field, 2-2-2 on the season. Not where you want to be at home, is it, Julian?
6: No, definitely not. But I think we've made up for it on the road.
5: Yes.
6: You know, we've been really good on the road. Unfortunately, we haven't been able to kind of carry that into our home field advantage here at Allianz. But, again, you know, you look at the standings. If you win this tonight, you're in a really good spot. So let's hope we can kind of turn that positive tonight.
5: Ball in the Minnesota half. Takeaway from there by Owen Zhen. Nice one touch ahead. Momo chipped, fanned on it. It comes right to the feet of Joaquin Pereira. That gets knocked free and goes right to Diaz. Minnesota getting the ball back. And Triantis now into the Real Salt Lake half of the pitch to the left side. It got by Markanic, chasing it down as Chonkalai. Good play. Keeps it in on the touchline. Rolls it back to Duggan, who in turn sends it back into the Minnesota half to Michael Boxall. And Minnesota in possession here. Seventh minute of play. Ball got away. And Real Salt Lake giving it right back to Minnesota. Right side for Kyle Duncan. He'll roll it back to Boxall in the middle of the Minnesota half of the pitch. Up ahead, left side. Left channel to Chonkalai. Back to Duggan. Little push coming here from Real Salt Lake. Boxall in the middle to his right. Diaz. Diaz with a little dummy move. Made sure he got it. And then gets taken down. A foul here against Real Salt Lake. A set piece for Minnesota in their own half. And reset quickly by Minnesota. Back to Boxall just outside the Minnesota 18. Taps it ahead, Owen Zhen. Turns, puts it ahead to Duncan, takeaway. Overlapping run was intercepted. Duncan gets a little tug there on the side from Gozo, and Minnesota will get the ball back. Another foul on Real Salt Lake. Still looking for first scoring opportunities. Eighth minute of play here at Allianz. Our referee tonight is, or this afternoon, is Tori Penso. She is having a little
6: all-female crew out there. Two female assistants on the sidelines as well, and Tori in the middle of the pitch. I've had her a few times throughout my career, so pretty familiar with her in a way. But, yeah, hopefully they stay out of the way and we'll have a nice game tonight.
5: No, that goes without saying. That's what you want every match, right?
6: That's right, yeah. It doesn't matter. It doesn't matter if it's her or anybody else.
5: Let them play. That's a ball too far out in front of Anthony Markanic. And it'll be a goal kick here for Real Salt Lake. Markanic, we talked to earlier in the pregame show, and he's doing great in voting for MLS All-Stars. You know about that. And there's a kid that's really blossomed since he got here.
6: Yeah, I know. We actually talked to him a little bit in the locker room this week when we saw it come out too, so we teased him a little bit with it. He was like, all-star mechanic, all-star ant. We like to see that. So if you guys are out there, keep voting for him, keep getting him in that lineup. I think he deserves it. He's certainly one of the top three left backs in this league, if not the best left back. So I think he deserves to be in there.
5: Morris Duggan goes shoulder to shoulder with, I think that was Yedlin down there.
6: Yep.
5: In the corner, went shoulder to shoulder with big Morris Duggan, and Morris got the best of it. It'll be another Minnesota throw-in from the near side touchline deep in the Real Salt Lake half. Michael Boxall will come up to take the throw-in, and Minnesota has already created throw-ins, corner kicks, some set pieces, and that's a good sign for this club.
6: Another one coming into the box right here.
5: Boxall, long throw, high throw, top of the six, headed out from distance, and the field goal is up, and it is good by Chonkalai. That almost came down back in the goal. So, yeah, those are tough. People don't realize how tough it is to stay over the ball and keep it down on shots like that.
6: You know, we actually talk about this as a team, to not shoot in that moment. But Tomas, I guess, was not really listening to that. We would rather have a lofted ball back into the box to try and upgrade the XG. That's what we call it, upgrade the XG, you know, and the expected goal scoring up possibility. So in that moment, he elected to just let one fly, and it flew,
5: When you shoot a ball like that, when you attempt to shoot a ball like that, everything about that ball wants to go skying in the air, and it's really hard to overcome that, isn't it?
6: Yeah, especially he was on his left foot, too, so it wasn't really setting up great for him there.
5: Minnesota working with the ball, takeaway. Pereira lost it. Duggan, oh, great stop. Good defensive play by Morris Duggan. He had to make that play, or Real Salt Lake was off and running. Now Chonkalai working in that left channel down into the left corner. Now it's taken away from him there, pushed ahead. Booth leaves it lay, and Duggan steps in front of it. Morris leaves it for Owen Jan, right in the middle of the Real Salt Lake half. Heading out of Duncan on the right side. Tried to chip it through to Momo DeJang. It was knocked away, and Real Salt Lake moves the ball to the middle of the pitch. And now a break on the left side. Into the Minnesota 18. Boxel is back, and the shot. I don't know if that was a shot or a pass, but it missed everything. It'll be a goal kick, Minnesota.
6: Yeah, it was honestly a little bit of a dangerous break there from Salt Lake. Getting out on the run, Gozo, I think, was able to get into the box and get a shot off. Shanks it a little bit, and it goes about 10 yards wide. So not real danger there, but he was certainly inside the box and shooting opportunity. You don't want to give him too many of those. He's been red hot. He's been one of the brightest players, I think, in MLS, one of the most surprised players in MLS. Making a run, you know, there's just some talk to include him even into the World Cup roster at the U.S. I think he might just miss out based on what the information that's out there these days, but certainly a good player.
5: Now run. Kaliskan gets through. Top of the Minnesota 18. An errant touch. Boxel goes down. All right, Markanik went down. Kind of stacked the legs up to block that shot. Now he is down. Markanik on the pitch, and that's a bad sign for Minnesota. And Minnesota will just take and kick the ball out across the touchline. And Markanik does get up, but he is
6: putting his body on the line there trying to block shot. So I don't know what got caught. Maybe his ankle, maybe his knee buckled a little bit or something. But he's up already, kind of limping. So it seems to be, I think he just got stuck in the grass on the slide.
5: He's moving around, checks in with referee Tori Penso. And Minnesota gets a little break here for a moment. 13th minute, no score. Markanik will stay in. He was not down long enough to force him to come off to the sideline. So no score, 13th minute of play. Minnesota United Soccer on AM 1500 KSTP. St. Paul, Minneapolis, 94.5 KSTP FM. 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No score here in the midway. Dan Terhard, Julian Gressel, and Jonathan Harrison here pitch side as both these teams and the entire league after tomorrow close out for a 7-week World Cup break. Players involved obviously will, if they haven't already, join their teams and prepare for World Cup play. There is a transfer window, Julian, during that time, which means you'll see activity around the clubs. It won't really be a vacation for some. So,
6: I mean, it won't be a vacation for us the whole 7 weeks either. We will have time off. We'll come back on the, I think, 18th of June to start training again and get ready for that second half of the season. So throughout the World Cup break, we will actually have training. And it will not be just vacation time 7 weeks long, so we'll get a couple weeks and that's about it.
5: 7 weeks would be too long to be on vacation anyway.
6: That's
5: nothing good
6: true.
5: Happens in seven weeks of vacation.
6: That's true. You get the itch again after about one, so
5: yeah,
6: certainly me, I've been out for too long, so I'm ready to come back right away.
5: Right. Owen Jen, left flank in the Minnesota half. Chonkalai with a quick turn, got hit, embellishes, but still gets the call as stepping up was Yedlin, and Minnesota will have a set piece back in their own half. Chonkalai back and forth with Owen Jen in the middle third of the pitch. Back to Morris Duggan. Puts it ahead to Owen, and Owen will go to the right side. A little room out in front of Diaz. Diaz will overrun the ball, leaves it back. Triantis into the Minnesota half. Boxel squares it right to his left to Duggan. Morris will spray one to the right side. Kyle Duncan knocks it down there. Duncan in the Real half, back to Joaquin Pereira. Pereira with a spin move, ball to the touchline, lobbed in over the top. Michael Boxall is back, heads it back towards Drake Callender in a run for it. They get tangled up, the ball rolls free. And play on, says Torrey Penso, as the ball gets free to Drake Callender and got tangled up there with Solins and pretty much looked like they were shoulder to shoulder.
6: Yeah, Boxy, I think, misjudged the ball a little bit, so it bounced a little bit weird off his head, but ultimately recovered and made a good play.
5: Nguyen pushes it to his left in the Minnesota half to Triantis. Markkanen tried to chip it free, couldn't get it around Zach Booth, and he'll roll it all the way back to his goaltender, Rafael Cabral, also wearing the captain's armband today for Real Salt Lake. And they'll send one up the left flank over the top. That will stay in down the left touchline, the far side touchline. Sanabria into the middle. Here's a chance from outside the 18. That goes way wide and high and into the wonder wall. It'll be a goal kick for Minnesota. 16th minute of play. Scoreless here in the midway. Drake Callender will put it in play. Four clean sheets out of this first chunk of the MLS season. Callender's right-footed boot towards the left side, headed back into the Minnesota half. Morris Duggan one times it ahead. Momo goes head-to-head with Glad, and they both take a seat on the pitch. Momo down on his back right now. Justin Glad, their DP middle back, down on all fours, and both clubs will get the training crew out there. And yeah. Sometimes, Julian, I'm almost surprised that doesn't happen more often with all the challenged headers, you know? It happens so often.
6: Yeah, it does. This one, it looked a little bit bad from up here, but I think both training staff's already out there making sure that, you know, no concussion, no blood, anything bad. But it seems like both of them are already up. Probably looked worse than maybe it was.
5: Yeah, both players up on their feet now, and both will probably come off and have to go through a little concussion protocol and then hopefully be sent back in.
6: Here's something I actually didn't know. In the last couple of games, I think we had a couple of these instances, and one time MLS called down to our doctor saying that one of their players is not allowed to go back in because they were worried that it was going to turn into a concussion later on, even though the player was fine to go back in that moment. So MLS reviews all of these plays. There's an independent doctor that reviews all these plays back in wherever they are. I'm not too sure, but to make sure that, you know, these concussion things are dealt with seriously. But it seems like Momo is moving pretty well, and Justin Glad over on the other side as well. So probably not the case here.
5: Momo getting his second start of the season, his 13th appearance on the year. And as you said, we'd love to see him get in the book with a goal. He's had some opportunities, just hasn't been able to quite get that first one. And today would be a great day with Kelvin Yeboah not available for selection today. Here's a run up that right side by Booth. Booth crosses in front, diving out is Callender. Stopped it with his right hand, pulled it in with his left. If you think playing goaltender is easy, that was not easy.
6: No, that was, a good cross there from Booth, just across the six-yard line, low on the ground.
5: Now out in front of Momo on the right edge of the 18. Momo cuts back against the grain, gets a defender to
6: shoot.
5: He scores! Oh, flags up.
6: Oh, man.
5: Oh, my. I thought it was Momo time.
6: That was a great
5: no.
6: play for Momo with a shot fake, making the defender sit down on the grass and then scoring. I don't know if he was offside. Let's see.
5: Well, it looked close at the time, and unfortunately, I don't know if it's close enough where we'll do any VAR look at it.
6: Oh, yeah.
5: Yeah, he is, isn't he?
6: Yep, just a yard or so.
5: So close, that first goal still eluding Momo Dejang. And that would have been a great way to start it here in the first half. 20th minute of play. Real Salt Lake and Minnesota battling here. Both teams coming in off 2-1 matches. Minnesota losing to New England 2-1. And Real Salt Lake at home defeated Colorado 2-1. So we remain scoreless here in the 20th minute on this gorgeous Saturday afternoon, full house here at Allianz Field.
6: He keeps doing that, though. It must feel good to see the ball get in the back of the net, so hopefully that gives him a little bit more confidence. If he keeps running in behind like that, I think one or two times he might be in, and then hopefully he can actually stay onside. But must feel good, and must give him some confidence, you know, being able to see the ball hit the back of the net when he shoots and all that. So
5: Duggan flails one down the left side. Markanic chasing, getting there first is Booth. Booth will cut it away and move towards the near side touchline. This is not the first time we've thrown it up this left side. Maybe they think Markanic can take advantage of Booth a little bit.
6: Yeah, I mean, that's Ant's, one of his strengths, right, is to make runs in behind, to have a really good timing there. In this instance, it was very well covered by Booth. Teams know that he likes to do that. So it's certainly something that they're aware of, but we can still catch him sometimes, I think.
5: Solins gathers it up in the Minnesota half. He'll get a return ball cut off by Diaz. They both go down. Moved it ahead now to Momo, or to Owen Jen. Eventually to Duggan. Threw it out. Momo was making a run. I think he would have been offside, and he pulled up, and so Glad able to send it back. Not an angle. So Real Salt Lake with the ball in their own half of play. 22nd minute of play. Neither goaltender has been credited with a save as of yet. Now they'll move it ahead to Gozo. Gozo in the Minnesota half looking for space. Pushes it wide right, tipped ahead. Booth shot, scores. Booth from the right edge of the 18 went near side and buried it up high behind Drake Callender, and the visitors take a 1-0 lead, and that just opened up very quickly.
6: Yeah, that was, came out of nowhere, honestly. What a good goal from Tyler Booth, though, there. Half, you know, on the side there of the goal, just outside the six, I think. He gets the ball as a right wingback. I've been in that situation before a few times. Takes a really positive first touch and then just roofs it near side. Really difficult to make a save for Drake Callender. Unfortunately, we took a little bit wrong of an angle there from Ant Markanic and couldn't recover in time to block the shot. And yeah, Tyler Booth is opportunistic and scores a really good goal.
5: First goal of the season for Booth. And our referee, Tori Penso, trying to get Real Salt Lake a little extended celebration here in front of the Wonder Wall at Allianz Field as the visitors take their time getting back to the north end of Allianz Field. And Minnesota will kick it off. And there's been a little bit of a you know, unhealthy pattern of getting behind in matches lately. And that would obviously add to the reason of lack of results lately.
6: Definitely.
5: It's tough to play from behind in this league.
6: It absolutely is. And it's, soccer's not a very high-scoring game in general. So whenever you give up one, or, you know, you go down one, it's always tough to come back. The thing is that what encourages me about our group is that we have done it a lot. We've come back a lot this season, and we've been able to be resilient and, you know, handle that type of adversity quite well. So, you know, hopefully we can obviously do that again tonight. That's the situation today again, and we've got to deal with it.
5: Real Salt Lake leading 1-0, 24th minute of play here in St. Paul. And Real Salt Lake on the ball. They'll roll it back into the center circle. Justin Glad pushes it to his right. DeAndre Yedlin all the way back to Rafael Cabral. Their veteran keeper pushes it off to his left angle. Long ball over the top, and Diaz got caught. Here's Solins into the 18. Diaz comes back, slows him down, pushed ahead, knocked free by Duggan. Here's a long-range drive that was blocked by Owen Jen. Running onto that one was Spearings. And now crossed in front back into the box and cleared out by Owen Jen. And Minnesota just kind of trying to hold it together back there right now.
6: Yeah, frustrating, to be honest.
5: I don't think Jefferson Diaz realized he had a guy right on his back.
6: Yeah, I don't think he did either. I mean, that's just, he just misjudges the ball a little bit and thinks he has more time than he actually has. And, you know, there's a runner in behind there. They're dangerous. They're a good team. So we got to kind of, I think, take it up a notch. Obviously, defend this throw-in here coming in.
5: Throw from the far side touchline, lands in the 18, comes free. Cleared to the near side. Chonkele trying to get there, it'll go out, and it'll be a throw-in for Real Salt Lake. Right in front of Cameron Knowles, the Minnesota coach in his technical area here at Allianz. And now something was said to Tori Penso. I thought she was going to pull out the book and put spearings in the book, but she just comes up and tells them to get the ball in play. So it might be already too early to get it underneath the referee's skin, but it seems that they're starting to here. Here's a shot from distance for Real Salt Lake and Solens, and that goes way over the top of the bar into the Wonderwall area of Allianz Field. So Sergei got that one up and high. He's got 6 goals on the season. And Minnesota will get a goal kick out of this here.
6: I think that's definitely something we'll address over the summer break of how can we keep more clean sheets, right? It's been now, this is the 6th game I think we haven't kept a clean sheet. It's been over a month. And you hear Cameron Knowles talk in the pregame about, you know, the defensive solidity and kind of us having that type of identity, especially carrying in from last year. And it's just simply not good enough for us to, you know, keep giving up goals and keep seeing ourselves down 1-0.
5: Duncan trying to chase the ball down in the far corner, slipped and lost his edge and went down. It'll turn into a goal kick for Real Salt Lake. Good effort by Kyle Duncan up that right flank, but couldn't quite keep it in play. And it'll go back to the middle of the pitch in the box for Real Salt Lake. And a goal kick here, 27th minute of play. The visitors leading 1-0. Justin Glad will push it up the right side. Yedlin out off of Markanic. So a throw in for Real Salt Lake in their own half of play. Throw into the middle. Boxel pulls away, lets it go through to Duggan. I think he was on Solens there. Solens was looking for a call, didn't get it. The Minnesota will roll it back to Drake Callender, top of the 18, off to his left to Morris Duggan. Over the top, on the run. Momo chasing it down, flag is up, he was offside. All right, Momo's a little excited. He's getting out in front of a couple here, and that's not surprising, is it?
6: No, but I think the Salt Lake back line is actually doing a really good job of kind of stepping at the right time and pushing him offside, where when he starts his run, he's onside, but then the Salt Lake line almost doesn't run with him. They rather just step up higher. To really make him go offside. So Justin Glad has been really, really good with that at the moment. You know, hopefully he misjudges one.
5: After the offsides on Momo, Justin Glad will put it in play. Long ball to the left side. Diaz jumps in front of it, heads that one clear. And out, it'll be a throw in for Real Salt Lake. Midway through the Minnesota half, far side of the pitch, a one bounce headed away by Boxel. Into DeJang on the right side, circled around, got free, left it back for Owen Jen. Kyle Duncan back to Jen in the Minnesota half. Owen, the Boxel in the middle. Boxy goes to his left, Morris Duggan ahead. Trying to turn with Chonkalai, got his heel stepped on, and Yedlin, this should be our first caution of the day. Yedlin goes to help Chonkalai up, hoping it'll play in favor, but Tori Penso has already got the book out. And Yedlin will be in it. I think this was coming. She was getting a little frustrated with pretty much everybody on this side of the pitch for a while.
6: Yeah, I think this is a little bit of unfortunate play from DeAndre Yedlin, where he just gets, you know, tangled up with Chunkalai's feet, but it's a tackle from behind where unnecessary, really. So I think it's more so been the accumulation of fouls that led to this yellow.
5: So Minnesota with a set piece in their own half right outside the Minnesota coaching box. Morris Duggan towards the middle looking for Momo. Momo got up and over. It's about jumped over Yedlin. It goes to the near side touchline. Kyle Duncan hurries up to that left side. Tried to push it inside. Knocked away off of the foot of Glad. Held in at the line by Momo right on the touchline. That's going to go out. Nope, saved by Duncan. Battling in that left corner. Gets some help from Momo. Tried to cross to the line. Markanic, oh, they glanced off Markanic, I think, on the way out. It'll be a goal kick. Markanic tried to get out of the way. It would have resulted in a corner kick for Minnesota, but he couldn't elude the ball. And that'll be a goal kick for Real Salt Lake. 1-0. Real Salt Lake leading. 30th minute of play here at Allianz Field on a Saturday afternoon with a full house and a lot of fans waiting for some excitement as Minnesota attacking the north end of Allianz here in the first half. Engel ahead to the middle of the pitch. Boxel steps up, gets bumped around, fights it off, pushes it into the middle. Triantis now ahead to Chonkalai on the run, throws it out in front. Pereira left side, Joaquin into the 18, trying to cross, does off the defender, and out goal corner kick for Minnesota. Thomas Chonkalai will make his way to the northwest corner of Allianz Field. And that's really been the best, most positive here in the first half for Minnesota has been the corner kick set pieces. They need to capitalize. Scarves up at Allianz Field. Tomas Chonkalai from the left corner. The in-swinger right in the middle, headed high in the air and over the goal and out of play by Nectarios Triantis. And it'll be a goal kick for Real Salt Lake. Minnesota winning both of the meetings last season with Real Salt Lake here at Allianz in March, a 2-0 win, and at America First Field in August, a 3-1 Minnesota win. But right now, 1-0 visitors here at Allianz Field. Triant is coming back to gain a ball in the middle third. Moved ahead to Chonkalai, turns, had it, couldn't get it out in front of Anthony Markanic. Markanic recovers, saves it on the near side touchline, hands it off to Nectarios Triantis. He'll roll it back into the middle third. Chonkalai to the right side. Duncan pushes it wide right. Pereira pushes it back to Diaz, ahead to Jen. One touches it wide right. Kyle Duncan. Duncan, Pereira, back to Duncan, looking towards the 18. Pushes one through on the right side. Trying to get through is Triantis. He goes down, ball rolls across the byline off of Real Salt Lake. So another corner kick. And man, Julian, you really want to take advantage of all these opportunities.
6: Yeah, absolutely. I think we've been now a little bit of a better spell over the last 5 minutes, able to create a couple chances, some good interchangeable play there in their half, in their final third, and now leading to another corner. Hopefully we can capitalize on this kind of, you know, momentum that we've built.
5: Scarves up again. Pereira, far post, long and strong and over the head of Anthony Markanic at the far post. And that'll be a goal kick for Real Salt Lake. 33rd minute of play, 1-0. Real Salt Lake here at Allianz Field.
6: Still another opportunity now to really press. They're going to play short from this goal kick, just like they have been doing. We've been able to pick now their passes off a little bit and able to create some chances with some space. So we got to keep the pressure high and keep kind of chasing them, trying to create turnovers. Now they're going long, obviously.
5: Cabral over the top. Glad sends it ahead, headed free by Morris Duggan and out off of Real Salt Lake. And Zachary Booth, Minnesota with a throw-in in their own half. Into Triantis, into the Minnesota 18 to Drake Callender. A little pressure by Solins to the right side. Diaz pushes it up the pitch to Kyle Duncan. Duncan leaves it on the touchline. He thought, maybe overthinking it, thinking Diaz was going to make a push up that right side. He did not, and it rolls out across the far side touchline for a Real Salt Lake throw-in. So they'll throw it in. They'll move it ahead cleanly. There's Ercani into the middle towards the top of the 18. It pops up in the air. Triantis heads it down. Chonkalai goes up, settles it nicely. Now gets it back after trying to push it ahead. He's marked there in the middle third by Yedlin. Now tries to drag it away and bounces it off and out. A Minnesota throw-in. Oh, I think it's a Minnesota throw-in, wasn't it? Or did I get that wrong?
6: I don't know. I didn't. Maybe tough not. For us to see from up here, I think, yeah. Well, I guess there's good. Four referees, and the fourth was right there, so let's hope he made the right call there.
5: Chonkalai trying to get a lot done in a small space and just couldn't quite do it. So a throw-in from the middle of the pitch, near side touchline for Real Salt Lake. They control it. A heel pass will be picked off by Diaz ahead to Duncan. Duncan gets taken down, but they're going to say play on. No stoppage from Torrey Penso. Real Salt Lake back into the 18. Here's a ball on the far side. Contact and a foul called against Real Salt Lake. And the fans here, of course, love it. Not a lot of argument from the visitors on that one. Minnesota will push it back into the 18 to Boxall. Pushes it to his right to Diaz up the touchline and out.
14: Sloppy from
5: us now.
14: A little bit.
6: Last 2-3 minutes, I just said we had some momentum kind of in their half, and now it's kind of shifted again where, you know, we've had a couple bad turnovers in our own half and able to give them the ball again inside our own half, and that's just, you know, a little bit too sloppy right now.
5: You know, Triantis with a chance for a takeaway, couldn't control it. Yedlin, and they'll move it back into the center circle. Glad ahead, pushed right back to Glad. He'll push it to his left to Lucas Engel. Engel ahead, reading it nicely was Diaz, stepped in front of it, moved it ahead to Owen Jenn, and then off of Torrey Penso. And she'll reset here and give Minnesota the ball back. And so Minnesota with a quick restart. Back to the left side, Duggan, all the way to the touchline to Markanik. Give and go, now ahead, Chonkalai had to wait for it. Not enough pace on that pass from Anthony, and Chonkalai will roll it back to Morris Duggan. Sidesteps a defender. That was Hezirkani, and Chonkalai will switch fields. Over to the right side to Diaz, still in his own half. Diaz over the top, on the run. DeJang into the corner. Got Glad all over him, rolls it back. Here's Kyle Duncan. Pereira switches to the left side. Markanik bullying his way in, headed it to the top of the 18, but it's cleared out. Boxall steps up, and they clamp down a sandwich there of Solins, and Minnesota retains possession in the sport in the Real Salt Lake half. Boxall with a, call that a cheeky move, got away right around the 19-year-old Solins. Left side, Pereira curling it in. Momo can't get to that header. And now Owen Jenn with a strike, and he kept that one down, but it got blocked on the way. Ahead to Pereira. Left side, Markanik. Inside the 18, off a bounce. Headed clear of the 18. Markanik hustling back. Boxall goes up, pushes it back further in. Triantis settles it down now to Michael Boxall. Out in the middle third, to his left to Duggan. Morris with an opening moves up, tried to peel it off to the left side. That was intercepted. And Real Salt Lake gets it back. Good play by Jen to shield the ball, but here comes the visitors again. Play on after a push by Morris Duggan. Ball into the right side. Gozo moves it back in the middle of the pitch. A chip into the Minnesota 18. Boxall gets up, climbs the ladder, heads it forward, and then headed back to the line by Triantis. Drake Callender had to scurry to his right, dive, and grab it to keep that from going out across the Minnesota byline, and Minnesota back on the ball. 39th minute of play. Loons down by a goal here at home. Markanik, left side. Head to DeJang.
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5: Momo shoved down, ball rolls out. Nice. That was Yedlin again. He's already on a yellow, the only player in the book of Torrey Penso so far. 39th minute of play, 1-0 Real Salt Lake. Last few minutes, much better for Minnesota.
6: Yeah, again, I think it's been kind of an up and down half from us. So, you know, we're trying to get, you know, a chance or two here finishing out the half, 7 minutes left. You know, end this thing on a positive to really take some momentum with us. I think in the half would be nice.
5: Diaz, right side. Duncan cuts into the middle. Duncan just outside the 18. Back out for Chonkalai. Fires from outside the 18. May have been touched by a defender, so the goaltender, Cabral, even though it looked as though it was rolling wide, gathered it up. It may have been a corner kick if he lets that get through. I think Spearings touched it. And so Real Salt Lake puts it in play. Take away by Owen Jenn. He gets a lot of those. Pushed ahead left side, Chonkalai. Got caught from behind, waited too long. And now a battle for it with Duncan. Can't get it. Back to Justin Glad for Real. comes Markanic stepping up, and a ball will go out off of Real Salt Lake. Markanic picks it up right in front of the technical area there. It bounces past Triantis. On it is Gozo. And now volleyed to the far side of the pitch out in that middle third by Real Salt Lake. At times, it's been a pretty sloppy first half, hasn't it?
6: Yeah, I mean, this one, again, right, it's the ball bounces right over his foot. You kind of expect him to take a touch forward, and it actually might turn into a chance for us. Meanwhile, the ball bounces over the foot, and Salt Lake gets the ball, and now they're in our half. That's the type of 50-50 things that, you know, at times have gone our way, at times haven't. So it's been, like you said, sloppy and up and down and not really, you know, no rhythm really for us to really get some momentum, you know, longer periods.
5: Ball crossing in front against the grain, knocked away by Hezirkani. He was tripped up. And Markanic with a little shove to push a player away from an injured Loon. Who's down? I think
6: it's Duggan is down.
5: Is that Morris?
6: Yeah. I think there was just a striker making a run into the box as the attacker had a chance to cross and maybe clip Morris's face there a little bit and wasn't really happy with.
5: Yeah, he ran by him, and it's hard to see. Oh, yeah, he did get the elbow up. That was Solens, the 19-year-old, got the elbow up. And Morris walking away. He's okay. It didn't look like anything intentional by Solens. He made a little swim move on him and got his elbow up a little bit.
6: Yeah, just unfortunate, got caught in that. In the nose or probably something like that.
5: Takes more than that to get Morris out, right?
6: Yeah, that's right. But Ant is coming to his defense there and trying to cause a little bit of havoc, trying to create some emotion, I think, which is actually not a bad thing. I think that we kind of need that a little bit.
5: Pereira spinning free, gets pulled down, set piece for Minnesota out of the final top of that middle third. Pereira resets quickly. Here's Markanic to the line, crosses out, it's against the grain. It's behind Momo DeJang and picked up by Real Salt Lake. And they'll clear 42nd minute. Diaz tracking back, heads it to Triantis. To Owen Jen. He will send it across at the half line. Wide left, Chonkalai. Chonkalai to the right side. Duncan is waiting. Kyle settles it down right to Pereira, who gives it right back to Kyle Duncan, working towards the middle. Gives it up to Owen Jen. Squares it to his left. Duggan moving forward to the left touch line. It's Chonkalai. Tomas back. Duggan into the center circle to Michael Boxall, the Minnesota captain. To his right, Diaz. To Duncan. Into the middle, Triantis just passes it off to Owen Jen. To the left side to Morris Duggan. Wide left to Markanic. He'll push it back into Owen Jen. 43rd minute of play. Now it's Chonkalai from distance. A bender. Oh, he curled it just wide of the post. And a player went down right before that. It looked like some more contact, a little bit like we just saw Morris Duggan go through at the other end of the pitch. This time, one of the Real Salt Lake players is down. And got just a little, very little contact from Kyle Duncan. And I'm not sure what happened, but he's up now.
6: Turned into a good shooting opportunity for Tomas Chonkalai, though, about 20, 25 yards out. With no real anybody in front, I think he got a little bit, not enough curl on it, I guess, and puts it a couple yards wide. Would have been nice to maybe get it on frame before save. But again, here, another goal kick, you know, 2 minutes left in the half. Let's see if we can maybe get one more good pressure and maybe one more chance in this half.
5: Goal kick for Real Salt Lake, 44th minute of play.
6: Yeah, they're pushing up smart. Play the time, play the score, push up, get into half. If you're Salt Lake, you certainly take this 1-0 lead up. No risks right now. They're pushing all up to midfield, and Cabral is going to kick this long.
5: He does, to the right side, across the half line. Duggan got up, and he won that battle with Solens, but it goes out off of Morris's header. They throw in for Real Salt Lake out near the middle of the pitch on the near side. Yedlin over the top. Diaz created some space by pushing Gozo away, and then it comes out off of Real Salt Lake. Markanic with a quick throw in. Triantis trying to settle it. Did get rid of it in time. He had pressure there from Javier Gozo, and now it's pushed ahead by Jefferson on the right side. Pereira with a spin. Now he'll spray one to the left side, and it's over the head of Anthony Markanic and out, a throw-in for Real Salt Lake. A couple minutes probably of stoppage time, Julian?
14: Yeah, maybe one, I think. Maybe one or two.

0: pretty easy first half as he drives one with a boot up the left side. Diaz will settle it down. Minnesota will work it back towards Duggan. Duggan back to Boxel, top of the 18. Boxel up the right side and out. And a throw in coming up for Real Salt Lake. Real leading Minnesota 1-0 here at Allianz Field. Fans, you can just tell, Julian, they're looking for something to get excited about.
1: Yeah, it's such a nice day. It's such a full stadium, great atmosphere. You know, we've kind of not used that as of now, you know, and I think hopefully in the second half, playing towards the Wonder Wall, we'll be able to create some excitement, create some buzz, and create some a little bit more energy into the stadium through our play, and hopefully, you know, turn this game around. With if you score one goal here, if you get a couple chances, this crowd is going to go electric. So we've got to use that.
0: That's what they need. Real Salt Lake working in the Minnesota half. Zirkani into the middle, pushes it wide to the left side. Here's a cross back into the middle, intercepted by Momo, who dipped way back to help out and leaves it with Duncan. Now to Triantis to the right side. Spinning off the coverage was DeJang. And now Duggan up the left side, pushes it out in front of Chonkalai. Looking for an overlapping run. Chonkalai will cross in the middle. And good job by Justin Glad to get the boot on it and clear it outside the 18. Volleyed high in the air in the Real half. A tough first touch on it by Solens. And Minnesota will have a throw-in in the Real half.
1: Box is coming over saying, I'm going to take this. I'm going to throw this into the box. So 1 minute, 30 seconds left here. Hopefully we can capitalize on a set piece like we have in the past and taking it short.
0: Throws it off to Owen Jen, back to Boxel. Boxel now will curl one to the right side, headed up in the air by Momo, and then volleyed out across the far side touchline for a Minnesota throw. Nope, getting over there and Duncan in time. Duncan's cross was redirected. Now Triantis coming back in the middle third. Kyle Duncan taken down, and that'll be a foul against Real and a set piece for Minnesota on the far side of the pitch. About 35 yards up, 49th minute of play, running out of time here in the first half. Maybe this set piece might end it. See if Minnesota can find a way to capitalize. Chonkalai will take this one, right side, right footed boot curling in, headed by Momo. He scores! This time it counts!
2: Let's go!
0: Momo with a goal right before the whistle to end the first 45. He gets his first MLS goal. His first goal is a loon. And he scored earlier, but it was called back for offside. And Momo's in the book. That's a great goal for that young man.
1: Let's hope he stayed onside, number one. But yes, what a goal. What a great moment. Great set piece from Chonkalai, and Momo gets in behind everybody and just puts him to the side corner. Great header from about 10-11 yards out.
0: Well, the latest of goals, a stoppage time goal for Minnesota. And of course, Real Salt Lake questioning it. We'll see if anything comes of the replay. I can see down in the coaching box, Pablo is waving it off. He's decided he's going to wave it off, so.
1: Well, of course.
0: I think it's going to hold up. That would be a... And frustrating when you're playing, and that whistle... Tori Pencil's going to go to VAR. Now, what are they looking at here? Onsides?
1: I think so.
0: Again?
1: I think she's going to look at offsides or maybe a pick or something like that, but usually this is offside or not.
0: So a referee, Tori Penso.
1: He's offside.
0: If that's the case, it would be the second time. Yeah, it looks as though he is as we look at the replay screen in our booth. He snapped off a nice header past Rafael Cabral, but unfortunately it looks like for the second time in this half, Momo will be short of scoring his first goal.
3: After review, number 29 is in offside position.
0: Yeah.
1: Man, tough one. A lot of emotions coming out of him.

0: 2 after that goal, but he's had a really good half, I thought. Momo has really surprised me coming in, playing, you know, without any hesitation, really getting to good spots, making runs. Unfortunate, you know, have 2 goals called off is difficult. This would have been a perfect one to really get us into the half on a good momentum into the second half. But
1: yeah, a little frustrating for the 21-year-old who he's got good size for a 6'2" guy. He's got good speed, great speed.
0: Yeah, he's really fast. It's probably his biggest asset is really his speed, his running in behind, and you know, his ability to compete, I think, is right up there too. So certainly been, like I said, a good half. And you know, we got to keep using that speed, and that, you know, him running, I think, in the second half is going to open things up for us.
1: Waiting now on the final whistle from Tori Penso, our referee, as we have fulfilled our minimal stoppage time here at the end of the first half, and Minnesota coming so close again. A couple of goals by Momo Jijing, and they're both called back for offside. There's the whistle from Tori Penso. She will end the first half with that whistle. A little frustration, a little chippiness going on as teams are sending out. Comes Pablo Mastroianni, goes right out on the pitch, and one of the ARs jumps in front of them and says, "Settle down." I don't know what he's upset about. The goals were not counted. They were offsides, and frustration on the Real side. Obviously, Minnesota's frustration, Julian, is just the fact that you've had chances and you're still scoreless.
0: Yeah, I think so. I mean, I think we've talked about it. I think it's been an up and down half, right? A bit sloppy at times, but then really good moments. So you got to come in, you got to regroup, and then, you know, listen to the coaches, kind of what their ideas are from the bench, and hopefully able to put together a more consistent second half where we can create more chances and really use the momentum a bit more. Going towards the Wonderwall.
1: You said that this team doesn't seem to be bothered too much if they get behind. So in a case like this, that's really not the big concern, is that you're behind. As I say, you just need to score.
0: Yeah, I think that's the thing, right? But also, you're coming off 2 games you haven't won, 2 games you kind of lost. So it's been, you know, you haven't gotten the results. So that might be in the back of your head a little bit. But we got to be able to kind of recapture that, what we've done before, of coming back into games and being able to, you know, win the game after going down.
1: Yeah, thanks, Julian. Appreciate it. Let's go to halftime next with Jonathan Harrison right here on your home for Minnesota United Soccer, 1500 ESPN.
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1: Into the 18, Robin, inside the 18, back against the greatest shot. 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
7: 45 minutes down here at Allianz Field here on match day 15 of the 2026 MLS regular season. 45 minutes coming up here, or the second 45 minutes coming up here in just about 11 and a half minutes time. Jonathan Harrison here welcoming you into the Halftime Show. Loons trail after the first 45, 1-0 to Real Salt Lake. Been a back and forth game, lots of sloppy play. We'll get to it all here. As we run you through that first 45, we'll take a look at the halftime stats. Take a look across the league. A busy day coming up in Major League Soccer. Just one game finished up already. That one kicked off a little bit earlier today. But a handful of games later tonight. And then three games tomorrow to wrap up the first half of the league season before a two-month break for the World Cup here on North American Source. Looking forward to that coming up a little bit later on in the summer. But first, let's run you through this first 45 minutes here at Allianz Field. Minnesota making a trio of changes to the lineup today from that 2-1 loss last week to the New England Revolution. Momo Dejean coming in for Kelvin Yeboah at the starting nine. Morris Duggan, Jefferson Diaz, Michael Boxall, the center back trio. Jefferson Diaz returning from serving yellow card accumulation suspension. Last week, he replaces Nicholas Romero in that back line. Owen Jen slotting alongside Nectarios Triantis in the Loons' two-man midfield. Jen replacing Will Trapp in the Loons' midfield. Elsewhere across the lineup, Shankalai and Pereira are the dual number 10s behind Dejang. And then Markanik and Duncan, the left and right wing backs, respectively. Drake Callender in net once again for Minnesota United, making his 15th start of the season for the Loons. 73% save percentage on the air for Drake Callender. He's been excellent for Minnesota United. And let's run you through that first 45 minutes against the Real Salt Lake side that has been very good this season. Coming in on the year, 8 wins, 1 draw, 4 losses on the year, though away from home, away from America First Field in Sandy, Utah. It's been a little bit shaky for them. Just 1-1-3 on the year. 1 win, 1 draw, 3 losses for Real Salt Lake. Haven't been the greatest of teams on away from home this season. We saw that early on. A little bit sloppy from them. They're giving a lot of possession to Minnesota United. The Loons played well throughout the opening moments of the first half. Real Salt Lake very direct today, as we've seen throughout the season, using their youth, using their speed to just get the ball upfield quickly and get it into the attacking trio led by Sergei Solanz, 23-year-old out of UCLA, 6 goals on the season. Aiden Hezirakani and Xavier Goza, both 18 and 19 years old. So the dual number 10s for, or the wingers for Real Salt Lake, both very young wingers for the Sandy, Utah side. And they've been using their speed, trying to get at that back line. They've been aggressive in the press at times, but there's been a lot of sloppy play back and forth between the two teams. And nothing really, there hasn't been a whole lot of momentum being able to be built up throughout that first 45. It hasn't been the cleanest. Neither side has really been able to kind of establish a rhythm in this match and really take control as Minnesota, they had their chances. Momo Dejean getting his second start of the season, has had a couple opportunities. In the 20th minute, it looked like we got his first goal of the season. Excellent play up the right side of the field. Momo Dejean running in behind the RSL back line, made a nice fake to get his defender, to get Justin Glad kind of planted on the floor. Gets the ball out back onto his right foot and slots into the back of the net. And, of course, young prospect who's been a little bit raw at times but has shown some promise. It looked like he'd gotten his first goal. Allianz Field lit up in joy, but unfortunately he was offside, just offside on the initial pass into him. Nice run, nice play from him, but unfortunately just offside. That wouldn't be the first time a goal of his in the first 45 minutes was called back due to him being offside. But then RSL struck immediately after that. They get the ball up their right side of the field. The Loons left side into Zach Booth, their right wing back. Anthony Markanik kind of jumps a little bit and gets out of space and leaves some open ground for Zach Booth, whose first touch really does a good job of putting himself into some space. And Booth just crushes the ball into the upper 90. Not a whole lot of an angle for him to attack. Drake Callender covering up most of the net from that angle, but there was just a little spot, a little corner on the upper part of the near post, and Zach Booth absolutely crushed the ball in there, and you could feel the air and the oxygen kind of get sucked out of Allianz Field as it was against the run of play. The Loons have been playing really well. They've been attacking Real Salt Lake really well. They've been controlling the flow of play. But just a goal against the run of play, and we've seen that from time to time this season, especially in this rough stretch of form for Minnesota, where it's just been one win in their last five league games, looking to turn things around before that two-month break, and once again going down early to an opponent and having to find a way to claw themselves back into a match. It's a thing that the Loons have done quite a bit this season. It's the 10th time this season the Loons have conceded the first goal in a match. So in those occasions, the Loons, two wins, two draws, five losses on the year when they've been the team to concede first. When Real Salt Lake have scored first, they're 5-0 on the season. So a tough task ahead of Minnesota United to try and break down a really stout, really difficult Real Salt Lake back line. The first half would continue to play on. The Loons would have their bits of momentum. Real Salt Lake would claw back momentum, tilt the field in their favor. But the Minnesota, the hosts tonight, ending the first half with a look at maybe Momo DeJang's first goal of the match again, this time in the fifth minute of first half stoppage time. Nice set piece. Free kick delivery from Tomas Chanclay from the right side of the field. He gets into the middle of the box, and Momo DeJang just snaps off a clean header and puts the ball into the back of the net. A lot of emotions flowing out of the young forward. Unfortunately, VAR took a look, and Momo DeJang was just offside, just maybe jumped up, maybe started his run just a half second too early, and he was called offside, and the goal called back just before halftime. Otherwise, that would have been a perfect time to net the equalizer going into halftime, taking away that momentum from Real Salt Lake and the stat, and getting yourself back into the game. Unfortunately, was not to be. Momo DeJang, though, getting the start today, his second start of the season, making a nice impression. Just need to stay onside. He's been called offside a couple of times today, but he's getting in the right areas, making some nice runs, and creating some chances. And so the Loons need to do up top in the attack today. MNUFC is once again paying homage to our history and state with the new decade kit. This jersey showcases the rippling patterns of a Loons wing cut across a pure black sash, nodding back to the team's MLS inaugural jersey 10 years ago. Stop by the Black and Blue Team Store here at All Answers to pick up your decade jersey today. We'll take a quick break here on the Halftime Show. We'll come back, catch up with Zarek Valentin, and then hand it off to voice of the Loons, Dan Terrar, and Loons midfielder Julian Gressel for the second half between Minnesota United and Real Salt Lake. Coming up next here on 1500 ESPN.
1: The two-man wall. Perea, left foot, no, rolls it in the middle. A shot from there, up the goaltender, he scores!
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1: 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Back to Rosales. Back out Triantis from distance. 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Nektaros Triantis spun one home from well outside the 18. 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
7: 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Joined now pitch side by assistant coach Zarek Valentin. Zarek trailing 1-0 at halftime, playing well, a little bit sloppy moments there, but Momo DeJang's had his moments for sure. But what do you guys need to do to get back in the this one?
22: Yeah, I think first and foremost, keep going, right? You know, obviously having two goals called back is difficult for Momo, but again, it's good that he's getting in the spots. It's good that the ball's hitting the back of the net, regardless of called back or not. That feeling for him is good because I think he's going to get one today. But I think he's got to clean up a little things here and there, right? A few of the moments we press, we're not necessarily together. A few of the moments in possession, maybe we're not as aggressive stepping out. So I think, you know, We've talked about a lot of those at halftime, so hopefully the boys can go out and execute some of the changes here.
1: Yeah, you've got just one half to go before a 7-week break. How does that play into it?
22: You can leave everything, right? Yeah. You know, hopefully we had to take guys out on, you know, carry them off the field because they're leaving everything out there. But, you know, I don't doubt that with our guys. They're always willing to put in a shift. It's just a matter of, you know, getting back into this one, hopefully getting the dub.
1: Thanks, Zarek.
22: Thanks a lot, guys.
1: Appreciate your time. Yep.
7: Zarek Valentin there joining us at halftime here from Allianz Field. Loons trailing 1-0 after the first 45 minutes. Dan, I didn't see any halftime substitutions. It looks like the same 22 that started the match are going to start the second half here. Back and forth first half, obviously. We're also like scoring in the 22nd minute. Zach Booth kind of just crushing the ball into the upper 90. Didn't give Drake Callender much of a chance. Your thoughts on that first half?
1: Yeah, I think, you know, Minnesota, if you look at the stats, things were kind of even, but Minnesota didn't get called for a foul in that first half, which is unusual, and they had three corner kicks, none. So, really, Minnesota should have had more opportunities than what Real Salt Lake has had, but it didn't feel that way. So, I think as long as this group doesn't get frustrated, I think they've got a couple goals in them here in the second half as they attack the south end or Wonderwall end of Allianz.
7: Yeah, should be a good one here in the second half. From Allianz Field, match day 15 of the 2026 MLS regular season. All yours, Dan.
1: Thank you. Minnesota will kick it off, and as I said, we'll go from left to right or from north to south here at Allianz Field. In the second half, Minnesota in black, Real Salt Lake in white with the checkerboard front on their kits, and this will roll out across off the ball put in play by Drake Callender to the other end of the pitch in front of the Wonder Wall for a goal kick for Real Salt Lake. Julian Gressel of the Loons joining us back in the booth again. And we just talked to Zarek, and he just said, hey, you know, they had opportunities. Momo DeJang had two called back for offside, so the chances have been there.
0: Yeah, absolutely. I think that's what we've talked about. And yeah, certainly something that we can build on. And if that was the message down in the locker room, then I like that. I like to focus on the positives right now. You have 45 minutes before a really long break where you can leave everything on the field. You can, you know, go into their, you know, towards the Wonderwall, towards our fans, use that energy and hopefully, you know, create more of those opportunities to score.
1: Engel will put it in play. They'll go box to box, right to left, back in the middle to their keeper, Cabral. Now to the left side, Engel. They like to do that, Julian, on the inbounds from their goal, but isn't that, aren't you kind of tempting fate a little bit?
0: Yeah, it is. I think it's risk reward, right? Like, it's, you know, they're trying to play through us from their own into, right, like really through the box,
1: right?
0: But that also leaves a lot of space if we press high. That leaves a lot of space for their strikers up front, and that's what they're trying to play for, right? To really get into that space, get out running, and get us opened up in a way.
1: Ball headed out in the Real Salt Lake half here on the near side. So Minnesota will have a throw in near side touchline. And Michael Boxall will make the move. The Minnesota captain on his way to the World Cup with New Zealand. A towel and a dry ball for Boxy. This will come from 18 yards up the touchline. Boxall with the throw in. A little line drive is headed right back towards Boxall. He will let that go out.
0: Yeah, it slipped. He's looking at his hands. It slipped out of his hand a little bit. It didn't go as far as usual, so.
1: He will throw it again a little further up the pitch, about 24 yards up. Now the throw in again. Another line drive headed forward. Top of the 18. Triantis can't control it. Pereira gives a little head nod to it. Gets it back. A return to Pereira. He is knocked down, and Yedlin standing over him. Pereira trying to draw a foul, and Torrey Penso immediately looked at Joaquin and said, no, I'm not going for it. And play goes on. So ball in the Real Salt Lake half. Lucas Engel will give and go there with Spearings. Takeaway Triantis to the right side. Momo pushes it ahead. Overlapping run on the right side. Here's Duncan crossing in the middle over the head of Pereira. Out the other side, but Chonkele will knock it down. Minnesota remains in that final third. Across on the right side, here's Diaz. Diaz chipping it in. Redirected right back at him by Kaliskan. Diaz gets it back ahead. Pereira tried to drag it through, could not. It goes to the right side, and Duncan just had that ball slide under his boot and out, and that turns it back over to Real Salt Lake.
0: I like where we're playing the game right now. We're in their third. We're competing for balls here, even though hasn't really mounted to any real chance yet, but this is where you want them. This is where you want to play in the game right now, in their half, making themselves ask some questions of their defense.
1: Each side with six shots, each side with one shot on goal, and of course, Real Salt Lake taking advantage of that shot on goal. I thought Owen Jen had a really good, as he does a lot of nights, really good first half for Minnesota.
0: Yeah, he's been really good. He's clean on the ball. He's a connector in a way, right? And he's done that really well. I think guys that we can maybe get more out of is a little bit, you know, Joaquin Pereira, I think, didn't have the best half. Hopefully he can kind of come alive a bit and create some chances, create some, you know, goals for us. But overall, again, it's been, you know, up and down a bit, and trying to, you know, solidify ourselves kind of in their half a bit.
1: Early in the second half, Minnesota down by a goal. Here comes Real Salt Lake back on the attack, pushed to the right side by Yedlin at the byline, across in front, cleaned up right in front of a sprawling Drake Callender, and it'll go out for a corner or throw-in for Real Salt Lake. Minnesota down a goal, 1-0. That first half goal coming from Booth in the 22nd minute. Momo DeJang scored a couple of times. Both times he was ruled to be offside. Now the corner kick from the left corner for Real Salt Lake. Their first of the match, headed towards a goal, but it's well over the bar, and Drake Callender will get a goal kick here. Minnesota United Soccer on AM 1500 KSTP, St. Paul, Minneapolis, 94.5 KSTP FM, St. Paul HD2, and 1500ESPN.com. Minnesota down 1-0 early in the second half. Dan Terhart, Julian Gressel, and Jonathan Harrison here at Allianz Field, closing out the first portion of the MLS season as the league and the world of soccer takes a pause for the big event, the World Cup. Volleyed high in the air in the middle third by DeJang. Jen goes up, gets smacked in the face, goes down. Boxel pushes it ahead to Chonkalai. Owen Jen still down on all fours. It goes back to Michael Boxel in the middle third, and Owen Jen gets up and makes his way back into shape for Minnesota. The turnover by Minnesota. Ball controlled back to Justin Glad in his own half. All the way back to Cabral. You're down one goal at home, Julian. I mean, at what point on the clock do you start going, okay, we gotta start taking some chances, and it's getting a little desperate?
0: That's a good question. I think it depends a little bit on how the game goes, but I want to say like 75th minute, okay. 70th minute, that type of. I think you try to make some changes maybe a little bit earlier to get some guys, but not really change the structure yet.
1: Kyle Duncan got hip-checked. Michael Boxel returns the favor, and Drake Callender comes out. That looked like it was one where Torrey Penso said, okay, you got one there. Michael Boxel got one, and we'll just play on. And
0: yeah, that was clean. That was nothing really.
1: Owen Jen will pick up a loose ball right in the middle of the Minnesota half. Slides it ahead to DeJang. Pushes it ahead a little bit behind, but Markkanen on the run. You made a hand gesture. You wanted him to move that ball quicker?
0: Yeah, because we, you know, the right-sided center back is out of position. DeAndre Yedlin was pushed up all the way. He actually lost the ball and we were able to counter, and we're just, you know, 2 seconds too slow to really recognize that, to really get it out on the run and get them, you know, facing their own goal, running backwards, and our players running forward into the space. And I think that's just what I meant with being a little bit too sloppy and a little bit too slow, too methodical in a way, right? We need to have more urgency in these moments.
1: Kyle Duncan has one slide by him and goes out to near Cameron Knowles, the Minnesota coach. A throw in for the visitors from Real Salt Lake. They hold a 1-0 lead. 53rd minute of play. Loose ball in the center circle, gathered up by Chonkalai. Chonkalai on the run. He's still in the circle. Chips it ahead. Bad touch. Lost it. And turns it over. Kaliskan moves it up the middle. Owen Jen trying to pull down Solins. He runs free into that final third of Minnesota. Pushes it off to his left. It's Gozo with a shot. Tipped up in the air and over the bar. Into the top of the netting behind Drake Callender. And Gozo challenging DC with that one. It'll be a corner kick coming up for Real Salt Lake.
0: Yeah, quite deceptive there for us here in the booth. It was a shot from Gozo blocked by Michael Boxer that popped up about 15, 20 yards in the air, and then it landed on top of the net. From our angle, looked like it could have gone in, but Drake had it covered anyway.
1: Corner kick coming up for Real Salt Lake. They'll go to the northeast corner of Allianz Field, so right corner. Minnesota set to defend. Quick kick on the right side. Now across towards the far post. Headed back against and goes out. Minnesota says off of Real Salt Lake, and the refereeing crew will agree. Minnesota will get a goal kick here. Loons down 1-0. 55th minute of play here at Allianz. Boxel in the 18 up the right side. Diaz. Spins one in the middle. Finds a little space for Joaquin Pereira. He'll move to the half line. Now spins one to the left side. It's well behind Markkanen. Has to come back near the half line and pick it up on that left flank. Leaves it there. Chonkalai. Back. Owen Jen ahead. Pereira in the Real half. Boxel in the center circle. To his left, Owen Jen. Wide left now, Markkanen. Back to Jen. Pereira ahead. Chonkalai to the left side. Here's Morris Duggan moving ahead. Leaves it off on the far side touchline. Midway through the half with Markkanen. Into the middle to Jen. Now we'll reverse sides to the right side. Diaz to the right touchline to Duncan. Duncan back out to Diaz in the middle third. He'll roll it back into the Minnesota half. Boxel is there. Now Boxy to his left to Morris Duggan. Duggan to the left touchline. Pushed ahead to Chonkalai, right back to Markkanen, overran it a little bit, takeaway by Yedlin, and pushed to the center circle. Boxel got pulled down, didn't get a piece of it, and the foul called here against the young Sergei Solins, and Minnesota will reset quickly. Pereira, right side, puts on the brakes, looks inside, now back up the right side, zigzagging, leaves it inside, Taranis caught from behind, got it off for Duncan. Duncan looking to the right side, gives it up to Joaquin Pereira. Back to Triantis. Triantis slows it down, out to Diaz. Diaz towards the middle. Tried to shove one through for DeJang. That was intercepted and goes to the far side where Markkanen takes it back. Into the middle, Diaz to Jen. He'll push it wide left. Here's Chonkalai. Edge of the 18. Left side. Right-footed boot. Back to the byline and cleared away by Justin Glad and out for a long Minnesota throw-in. Michael Boxel will get his cardio in here, make his all the way to the far edge of the pitch at Allianz for a long throw in. Minnesota down 1-0. 57th minute of play. Boxel about 10 yards up the touchline. Line drive throw, chipped on by Duggan. Tried to get it to Markkanen at the far post. Knocked down on the right side by Chonkalai, and he lost his edge and went down. You don't see that too often. Tried to make a hard turn and keep that ball in play, and His boots went out from underneath him. It'll turn into a goal kick for Real Salt Lake. Better second half, though, for Minnesota.
0: Yeah, this has been a good 5-10 minutes here from us. Not really amounting to shots on goal or chances, really, that really get this crowd going. But it's, again, it's a situation where we are playing in their half. We are playing in the third, creating, you know, moments that could go to chances, you know, and that's what, you know, ultimately we got to do here. But here again, now foul drawn from Ant Markanik on the left side, and another good set piece opportunity coming up, where we've scored from a set piece before. So, you know, this might be a way here for us to really get on the end of one too.
1: Minnesota had the ball in the back behind Cabral in the back of the net twice, but both times Momo Dejang was offside. You just hope that doesn't get inside the kid's head, because those are some great opportunities, and hopefully he gets another look at it.
0: Yeah, just keep making those runs. I think that's what the coaching staff probably told him at halftime, that he's doing well. He's getting to the spots. He's getting chances, even though he's been offside a couple times. But, you know, that it shouldn't. It should really give him more confidence that the ball can go in the back of the net. I think that's really the bigger thing in my mind that he should be thinking about.
1: All-star voting is underway, and Anthony Markanik is doing very well. Last time I checked, leading the voters for left wing back. Anthony's one of those guys, Julian, that's quiet, but don't underestimate his competitiveness.
0: Oh, he's a massive competitor. You should see them play ping pong.
1: Is he tough at it? Huh?
0: Oh yeah, big time. Every day in the training facility. But again, he deserves it. He deserves to be an all-star. I think what he's done, not just this season, but even last season, the amount of goals he scored, and what he's done this year for us has been tremendous, and certainly one of the top left backs in the league to deserve an all-star bid.
1: 4 goals for Anthony. Set piece for Minnesota, about 37 yards out in that left channel. Joaquin, in swinger to the middle, headed wide of the goal. Diaz got a piece of it, but it goes wide. Goal kick for Real Salt Lake. 60th minute of play, still 1-0 visitors. Minnesota pushing forward, expecting Real to play the ball deep inside their own 18. Engel does that to the keeper. Cabral back to his left to Engel. Pressure from Pereira. Engel now chips it over the top and out off of Joaquin. Oh, Joaquin didn't touch it. Just a bad boot by Engel. Minnesota with the throw in near the half line. We're going to get our first subs of the match for Real Salt Lake.
2: Also checking in number 26, Philip Quinton, replacing number 2, DeAndre Yedlin.
1: Quinton is coming in for Yedlin, who's on a yellow card.
0: I think he's been hobbling a little bit over the last couple minutes, too. Maybe his ankle, I think. So Phil Quinton comes in as a center back replacement for him. Keep going, Kyle.
3: Ooh.
0: All right.
1: Well, out.
0: Throw-in was taken quick by us here, and Phil Quinton makes a clearance just in the box just before Kyle Duncan can arrive, and now we got another throw-in coming up from Michael Boxall about 20 yards out in their half. That's going to be sent right into the box, and again, another good moment for us to maybe get on the end of one and you know, make them not feel so good about themselves.
1: Boxall's throw-in is headed out across towards the corner, and his ball will be kept in, but kicked out, and Boxall will throw it again from the same spot near side touchline, about 10 yards up the byline. So Boxall will try again to get it in. There's the whistle from referee Torrey Penso. Boxall with a quick throw to the left side. Crossed in by Triantis, volleyed in the air by Diaz, comes loose to Pereira, tried to get it to the right side to Boxall, now tossed out to the half line. Duncan gets it sprayed right back in his face, chips it back in the middle. Triantis, that ball needs to settle down, and that spun wildly off the boot of Nectarios Triantis and out right in front of Cameron Knowles. And a throw in for Real Salt Lake. They lead 1-0, 62nd minute of play here at Allianz Field. Engel will throw it in. Tr- Triantis finds a little space and gets the ball free. Back for Morris, dug into the right side. Diaz spins one up the middle. Momo making a run, but out comes Cabral out of the 18. Just chips it away from DeJang and then picks it up with pressure. And Real Salt Lake has the ball back. Von Hukle Longwane getting set to come in for Minnesota.
0: Veteran play there by Cabral to take a touch to the side. Didn't get flustered whatsoever. That could have been a difficult moment, but...
1: Ball will come across the near side touchline off of Real Salt Lake. Throw in Kyle Duncan. Throws it back into the Minnesota half to Diaz, who rolls it back to Drake Callender. Ahead to his left to Duggan. Pushes it up the pitch. Chankalai into the middle. Owen Jen back to Tomas on the far side of the pitch. Still in the Minnesota half. 63rd minute of play. Loons down a goal here at home. Pereira in the middle. Momo off his boot, but it comes free. Pereira sends it ahead. Chankalai getting turned around. It's run off, gets the ball back, and threw it out in front of Markanic, who goes down trying to make a play on the ball, and Markanic is down with his hand up in the middle of the 18, right by the spot. And this is not the first time Anthony's been down on the pitch this afternoon. And Torrey Pencil will come and check and see if Mark Hannock's going to get up or if the training crew is coming on.
0: I think he just rolled his ankle there on that. Kind of had to lunge for the ball, and the defender also comes in and, you know, gets there. He plays the ball and maybe just gets hit in the ankle by the defender.
1: Or stepped on maybe as he ran through him. Hard to tell from that angle. Mark Hannock is up on his feet.
0: Definitely not enough for a penalty, I think.
1: No, I didn't see anything there that would warrant a further look at it. The ball will go back over.
2: Minnesota United in the 65th minute. Look at the game. Number three, Kyle Duncan.
1: So you bring in Von Hukle Longwane for Kyle Duncan, a fresh pair of legs and some speed on that right side.
0: Yeah, like-for-like replacement on the right wing back position. Bongi comes in, who's... you know, trying to create some more chances. I'm a little bit more attacking-minded, a little more of an attacking threat. I think a striker at heart. So trying to get him behind and trying to really create more going forward.
1: So Longwane in the 65th minute for Minnesota. That's the first substitution by Cameron Knowles. Minnesota with the ball in the middle of the pitch will roll it back to Drake Callender and reset from there. Callender up the middle, Owen Jen right back to Drake. Minnesota goaltender pushes it ahead. He has clean sheets four times this season, but not for a while. And it's been a little bit of a struggle. In fact, they've lost that bid for a clean sheet early in a lot of matches. And playing from behind again here at home before the World Cup break. Balls gets through into the Real half. Takeaway by Diaz, leaves it with Triantis. Now pushed wide to the right by Owen Jen. Pereira throws it in the middle. Nobody was moving, and except for Spearings, who takes it away. To the left side, Engel pushes it back in the middle. Triantis with a nice takeaway. Throws it out in front of Longwane, who turns under pressure, gets it back to Triantis. He dribbled out of it. Now they push it ahead again. This time Solins had that one taken away. Nobody wants the ball. Finally settled down on that left side and pushed ahead. Chankalai into the final third, left edge of the 18. Chankalai crossing over, chips it in front, over the head of Momo. Pereira tried to lay it back up front, and it goes out for a corner kick. And Minnesota will get the corner. I'm not sure what Real Salt Lake's upset about. Minnesota will get a corner kick here. Scarves up Minnesota. 67th minute of play. Minnesota down a goal.
0: Good play down the left side. Tomas Chankalai is taking on the defender. Playing, you know, a good cross into the box with two runners there on the back post. And Joaquin Pereira's shot just gets blocked.
1: Pereira in the middle. And it just got away from Momo, who tried to head that one off. And on the run is Engel up the right side. Chips it in the middle. Momo DeJang trying to get back. And Minnesota will stop this transition rush by Real Salt Lake. cut against the grain by Dos Santos, back out to the center circle, settled down there by veteran defender Justin Glad. Ahead to Kaliskan. Kaliskan in the center circle for Real Salt Lake. He'll push it ahead for Solins. He's had Michael Boxel right on his back pretty much every time he gets the ball.
0: Yeah, that's been a fun battle to watch. Honestly, Michael Boxel has done really, really well tonight, I think, against him. And Solins has been really, really frustrated to deal with kind of the physicality Boxel's put on him and hasn't really gotten anything going. So that's been a really good battle from Boxel.
1: Well, Solins has 6 goals on the season, and Boxy getting set to represent New Zealand in the World Cup. Real into the middle. Boxel defending. Down went Solins again. Boxel came away with the ball, and Owen Jen will end up with it. Minnesota ahead. Markanik to the left side. Chukalai moving his way towards that final third. Into the defensive third, top of the 18. Turns back to his left, back to his right. Threw it in front, and it's cleared. Looking for Longwane, who was kind of the trailer on that one, couldn't get it to him. Takeaway on the far side by Markanik, but Chankalai was the only one around, and he was in an offside position, so he let it go. But now it comes back, and Minnesota will pick it up again. No whistle down in the middle third by referee Tori Penso.
0: The second moment now, I think, we've had there on the left side with Chankalai running at Phil Quinton, the new guy into the lineup, who is a different profile than DeAndre Yedlin, right? I think he's 6'6", right. Not as mobile. DeAndre Yedlin is more quicker on his feet. Phil Quinton's, you know, not as quick on the turn, so I like him running at him. I like him kind of taking him on 1v1, maybe trying to get by him to create those types of chances that we just saw with Joaquin Pereira's shot getting blocked.
1: Real Salt Lake with the ball. Owen Jen tried the takeaway. Here's a cross. Callender skipped by him to the far side. That'll roll out off of Drake Callender. And a throw-in coming up for Real Salt Lake. 20th meeting all-time between these two teams in regular season. Minnesota's won 7, 9 wins for Real Salt Lake. There's been 3 draws. Here at home, though, Minnesota's been very good against the visitors from Salt Lake. 6 wins, 1 loss, 3 draws in Minnesota, and have outscored them, doubled up on them, 22-11. So different story here at home. Today they find themselves behind in the 70th minute. The throw in to the edge of the keeper's box is headed out by Jefferson Diaz. Another throw in for Real Salt Lake, a little further up the pitch towards the middle, thrown in quickly towards a corner by Engel, and out off of Longwane for a corner kick for Real Salt Lake. 70th minute of play, a 1-0 lead for Real. And Julian, this, a lot of this just feels a little bit like what it has the last couple of matches. Just not a lot of change for Minnesota.
0: Yeah, not a lot of change, not a lot of real danger, I think, to score. It's been really difficult for us to really get into the box and get clear chances, clear shots on frame to really make the goalkeeper, you know, have to save the ball. And I think that's something we're certainly missing. You know, maybe hopefully we'll work on that, obviously, in the summer. I'm trying to play my part again, coming back and creating those chances when we're back after that. And here we go.
1: Chankalai through Longwane. Top of the 18. Cabral is out. Longwane. Oh. Shot it. Rebounded. Off of a defender and wide. And Bongi was just looking for any kind of an opening to get that through, because Cabral committed to the top of the 18 and the net was wide open.
0: Yeah, that's what I just talked about. You know, one of those moments where we get out on the run and we get Bongi and Momo Jiang running towards their goal. Cabral is out. It's almost a 1v1, but a good defensive play by, I think, Phil Quinton to come back and ultimately block the shot. Maybe Bongi should have taken the shot a little bit earlier.
1: Maybe right away.
0: But, you know, corner here coming up.
1: Scarves up. Chankalai, left corner, in-swinger towards the goal. Headed back, pushed back against the grain by Markanik. And a foul against Minnesota in the 18. It'll be a free kick from there for Real Salt Lake. Good job by Markanik to keep that ball off of the byline and put it back in play, but it just missed everybody in black.
0: Yeah, that was definitely, I think, a play drawn up that from the training ground yesterday as they worked on set pieces. Second post delivery and Markanik making a run, and redirecting it into the middle. Unfortunately, no taker in the middle there to really put it in the back of the net. But let's get this crowd going, right? We got 19 minutes, 18 minutes left before this long break. Let's get this crowd going. These chances hopefully will mount to some more, and we can, you know, have an exciting finish.
1: Cabral, the keeper for Real, sends it to the half line up in the air. Pushed with a second header there by Momo. Now through ball. Ingles cut it off. Diaz challenged for a header in the Minnesota half. Bounces free in the center circle. Momo tried to head it free, and then Gladys to step into it. Nobody taking control of this ball. It goes back to the other end where Duggan peels away from Solins. And knocked back down Chonkalai deep in the Minnesota half. Out off of Real Salt Lake, a throw in from Minnesota, far side of the pitch, deep in their own half. 73rd minute of play. Match day 15 in MLS, Minnesota and Real Salt Lake and the rest of the league. After tomorrow's action, we'll take a long break for the World Cup. Minnesota trying to find some positivity here before that happens, as they battle with a very good Real Salt Lake team. Down 1-0 here late in the match. Good takeaway by Owen Jen. Lost it on the second touch. Pushed to the right side by Dos Santos. It'll cross the Minnesota 18 to the near side. Played out nicely off of Real Salt Lake for a Minnesota throw-in. And Mastroianni with his hands up in the air again. Diaz did nothing on that play. I don't, no idea what he's upset about. His player put himself in harm's way going after that ball, and that was Sanabria. So a Minnesota throw in their own half, midway up. Pereira, nice ball, one touch into the middle. Chonkalai tripped up in the center circle. A yellow card will come out the second of the match, and second player to go into the book. Well, you know, there hasn't been enough to cheer about, Julian, when the yellow card is the biggest cheer in the second half.
0: I know. I don't know why it's such a big thing amongst fans to cheer for yellow cards. Nothing really changes, I guess. I don't know.
1: I think it's frustration at this point, right?
0: Yeah, maybe.
1: They want something to cheer about. Desperate for something to cheer about. Set piece for Minnesota out the bottom of the center circle.
0: Deep line here from Salt Lake. They're actually setting up right on top of the box.
1: They are.
0: So this ball is going to come flying into the box. And
1: Chonkalai to the right side.
0: Playing for a redirect.
1: Headed out Bar Engel. Luwane plays it back to the left side, middle of the half. Ahead now to Owen Jen. Right back Chonkalai into the middle. Top of the 18. Tried to get through. Stumbled a bit as the ball got knocked off his boot. And it's cleared back out to the center circle to Luwane, who rolls it back to goalkeeper Drake Callender. And Minnesota has the ball, 76th minute of play. Veteran midfielder Will Trapp set to check in. Ball over the top. Picked off Triantis, right side, edge of the 18.
3: Oh, top of the box.
1: Strong. Right side all the way through. Chonkalai hustles over to keep it in. The fans appreciate that effort. Chonkalai crossing in front again. Puts it right on the foot of Booth, who clears it out. Right back out to Chonkalai into the box. Chipped in front, nobody there. Glad diving out. And the ball cleared by Real Salt Lake. The volley kick was back to the goal by Diaz. Boxel steps up, puts pressure on Solins, lets it go through, and it's gathered up by Minnesota. 76th minute of play.
0: Sorry for my exclamation there, but that was my prime sweet spot out there on the right side. I saw the runners on top of the box, and Triantis didn't quite see them, and he decided to put the ball through the top of the six more. So I guess he's not in that position too often to really see that, but that would have been a good chance, because there was a couple guys on top of the box really free, and now a couple subs coming in. Hopefully we can, you know, have an impact and really make a change here with the last 15 minutes to go.
1: Trap in for Triantis. And Gonzalez in for Markanic. In the 77th minute.
0: second striker coming in. Ant Martinic is coming off. I think Chunkalai is going to go out on the left wing back position to really give us really big attacking options there. And we'll trap like for like coming into the midfield.
1: Minnesota down a goal. 78th minute of play now here at Allianz Field. It's been a gorgeous day. A sellout here at Allianz in Minnesota, trying to show the fans what they want. Get some balls in the net here late. Make something change. Glad takes one away from DeJang. Ball in the Real half. Takeaway on the far side. Pereira through to DeJang. Minnesota ahead, knocked down by Pereira, back for Will Trapp. He'll go wide left on the far side of the pitch. Minnesota trying to put the pressure on here late. From distance, Pereira blocked in front by Glad to the byline and unable to catch up was Joaquin Pereira. It will be a goal kick for Real Salt Lake. So Minnesota putting more offense on the pitch here late in the match. Playing this one without Calvin Yeboah. And a substitution for the visitors as well. Olatunji coming in for Booth here late. Booth the goal scorer way back in the 22nd minute of play. And Minnesota now just trying to get chances. We're in the 79th minute, and the play within their own 18 continues to the right side. Glad boots one over the top. Boxel gets bumped, holds his ground, heads it up forward, and Minnesota back on the ball into the Real half. Ahead to Longwane. Leaves it for Joaquin Pereira. Pereira curling one in left side, headed high in the air, and that'll go across the byline for a Minnesota corner kick. And another set piece for the Loons. Scarves up at Allianz Field. Joaquin Pereira to the southwest corner of Allianz Field. Markanic out. Duggan will be the far post guy. This one goes right in the middle. Large crowd in front of the keeper. Settled down by Owen Jen. He'll roll it back out into the middle of the half. On the right side along 1A to the right flank. Chonkalai gets there. Leaves it for Pereira on the right side. Works his way to the byline. Cuts back. Chips it in towards the top of the 18. Pushed back out by Gonzalez. And now here's a curling ball in. A header over the bar. Duggan was just outside the six and trying to snap it off on goal. It goes over the bar. And into the wonder wall for a goal kick for Real Salt Lake. 80th minute of play. Minnesota going to the bench again. We're going to see a Dominic Fitt sighting. Ball in the middle third. Got by Duggan battling with Dos Santos for it there.
0: Yeah, Fitzy's going to come in, and Marcus Caldera too. I think the draft pick, just two first-time appearances for the season. Hopefully they can have some magic in them to finish out this game. But two guys that have been working hard to come back. Fitzy's had a difficult start, I think, to the season with a couple injuries early on, and sickness there too, and hasn't really been able to establish himself too much in terms of match fitness. And Marcus Caldera is, you know, obviously a young player, has come in humble, ready to work, and he's done a good job of, you know, getting minutes in the second team, and now coming in here as a striker from college that hopefully, like I said, has a goal in him tonight.
1: Minnesota down a goal, 81st minute of play here at home. Pushed ahead by Owen Jen to the half line. Longwane leaves it for Jefferson Diaz. Back to Owen Jen, back to Michael Boxel, right in the middle of the Minnesota half, to his left to Duggan. Gonzalez leaves it back. Here's Morris Duggan. We'll change sides over to the right side to Diaz. A little bit of room there. Diaz to the half line ahead. Pereira. Joaquin goes to the far side. Settled down out there by Chonkalai. Got spun around, taken away. and chipped up to the right side of the pitch and out. A Minnesota throw-in on the far side of the pitch, 82nd minute. And now we'll get our substitutions. Fitz coming in for Owen Jen. And so Fitz made

0: 1-0 Real Salt Lake. Minnesota with the ball there. Pushed ahead by Gonzalez. Left side. Fitz towards the corner. Now double teamed there. Ball rolls to the line. Not out. Held in. Pushed back into the circle to Quinton. Clears it out to the half line. Taken away there by Duggan. Quickly back. Boxel ahead across the half line. Threw ball right side. And Gonzalez started the run, then held up, and it got through to Cabral, the veteran keeper, waits till there's pressure, and now makes his way out near the top of the 18. With Caldera watching him. Ball out across the half line. Solins puts it ahead, back into the 18. Gets through to Longwane. Plays it back. It'll be Diaz deep in the Minnesota half. Chips it ahead. Caldera with Glad all over him. Won that battle. Clipped ahead into the Real Salt Lake half. And then is booted up into the crowd. And out by Quinton. And Minnesota with a throw-in. 85th minute of play. And down goes Lucas Engel.
1: Seems like he's cramping up there in the calf, or his right calf.
0: Yeah, they're going to call the trainer over as Tori Penso, our referee, comes over, checks his out. He's not getting up. Bring the trainers on. Minnesota will now eventually here get a short man advantage while they wait to either replace.
1: Yeah, they might make a quick change. Angle. Quick sub, I think, coming in. Yeah, the guy already has his jersey on.
0: So a break here late in the match, 85th minute of play. And Julian, before you go to break, you know, this is, it's been an interesting first half, regardless of how this finishes out. But this team has had some highs and some lows here in this first 14.
1: Absolutely. I think it's been one of those where you're kind of looking at the whole picture and say, okay, 4 games ago, you could have won a game and been chasing for the top 4 spots. And now all of a sudden you don't get the results and you kind of find yourself around the playoff line. And that's, you know, obviously that's how MLS works, where it's really tight usually, and few results go a certain way or another. And then you find yourselves in different locations in the standings. But I think there's 20 games left in the season, certainly a lot to play for. You are in the playoffs. I think obviously depends on what happens later on today in the other games, but you are within the playoff line, and that's where you ultimately end up wanting to be. But at the end of the season, but again, it was one of those where, you know, some results go another way. That's why you look at it in a frustrated situation, almost, to not get results from these last few games, and that's really been difficult to deal with. And hopefully we can kind of correct things that we need to do better over the break and ultimately come out, you know, flying with getting some results, you know, when we restart.
0: So Engel makes the slowest walk off the pitch known to mankind. Sam Junkwa will come in for him. And the Minnesota bench not happy, but Tori Penso comes over, points to her watch, saying, I got it. We're going to add the time. Minnesota down a goal. Trying to head to the World Cup break on some sort of positive note, but time running out. 87th minute of play, but we've already added just here alone a couple more minutes of stoppage time. Boxel has a throw in right in front of Coach Cameron Knowles. Edge of the 18, headed away from Duggan, and then Glad stops up, knocks it right into the face of Fitz. High in the air and out again. Another throw in for Boxel right in front of the Minnesota bench.
1: I hit my surgeon right in the face there. Easy there, Doc.
0: You better tell him to work on his reflexes then, right? Here's Boxel's throw again. Skip back. Pereira. Fitz chips it ahead. Didn't get through the wall. Pereira was dragged down looking for a call. He won't get one. Bung Longwane heads it free to the far side. Minnesota now has to play with desperate soccer in the final minutes of regular time, extra time upcoming. Real Salt Lake has been one of the biggest surprises of the year in MLS. They have one MLS title. That was back in 2005. They have a throw-in on the far side of the pitch. They'll throw it deep into the Minnesota half.

0: chipped ahead towards the center circle. These two teams will meet again August 15th at Real Salt Lake. Pereira standing over a player. The legs are kicking. The frustration setting in for the home side here. Down 1-0 late in this match. But every time a Real Salt Lake player stays on the pitch longer, the more extra time we get. And just in time, Solins gets up. A foul was called on Pereira. Set piece coming up. This will be Sanabria about 35 yards out, shading left, cooks it towards the top of the 18, headed across the 18, and then volleyed high in the air by Longwane to take the pressure off, bouncing down into the Real Salt Lake half. Pereira with pressure on, they'll roll it back to Cabral, who chips it ahead and out in front of Cameron Knowles, a Minnesota throw-in. Into the 90th minute we go. We had 4 minutes of extra time at the end of the first half. We should have about double that here. Spun ahead into the 18 right side. Gonzalez out to Longwane. Diaz, Minnesota looking for a chance to cross. Gonzalez, left side. Here's to Fitz. Fitz back wide right. Will Trapp. Trapp will bend one in. Headed back out. Trapp is on it. Knocked it down nicely. Play to the head on the right side. Here's Longwane. Crossing. It was touched. Far post. And trying to get up in the air on that one was Caldera. Couldn't get it. Minnesota will track it down in the far corner. Here's Duggan. Into the 18. Fitz curls one towards goal. No pace on it at all. And Cabral made the easy save as we are headed to extra time here at Allianz Field. Last chances for the Loons. They've added 6 minutes of stoppage time. I thought it could have been a little more than that, but I don't know what it would take to be enough. There's a break for Real. A flop inside the 18 won't work. Callender reaches up, scoops it up, rolls it up the pitch to Will Trapp. Trap up the field. So Minnesota with 6 minutes of extra time to try and get the equalizer here at home. Frustrating way to end this first portion of the season for the team and for the fans. Diaz chips one up the right side, running onto it, and offside is Caldera. Ball goes back over to Real Salt Lake. Almost 1 minute deep into six of extra time. Bell Bank Man of the Match. Go to MNUFC's app to vote. Tonight's nominees are Momo DeJang, Michael Boxel, and Tomas Chunkalai. The winner will be announced in our post-game show. They will receive $1,000 for the charity or cause of their choice. Cabral in his own half. Right-footed line drive up the left side and out. Oh, come on. Yeah. Thank you. Took him a while. Minnesota will have a throw in. So Minnesota's ball deep in their own half, near side touchline, looking for one last chance to level things. And, you know, you don't, there's nothing spectacular about a tie, but in this situation, it would be a big point to get out of here. Not because of the point so much, Julius, but just because you need something good to happen.
1: Yeah, well, I have to score a goal late would be nice. Even about the points, you know, if you look at the table and Salt Lake, if it stays like this, is 7 points away from you. And if it isn't, then, like, all of a sudden they're a little bit closer to you. So, like, you know, you look at the table and certainly will take that away from a direct opponent as well about those playoff spots. So, certainly has a factor in that too, but let's get the ball in front of the net first. It doesn't seem like we can really hang on to possession here in their half and really threaten too much right now.
0: After today, both these sides off until July 22nd. Here's Gonzalez in the half, left side, Duggan. Pushes it wide left and out off of Real Salt Lake, a Minnesota throw-in. Minnesota will come back at Sporting Kansas City. Real Salt Lake will come back at LAFC. Michael Boxel with a long throw-in. Scarves coming up slowly. Going to send the captain off to the World Cup. He'll throw it up the pitch into the middle. Pereira chipping one into the 18. Gonzalez header. He scores! Gonzalez with his first for Minnesota. And they're level in extra time at Allianz Field. It is 1-1. The Michael Boxall throw-in set off the chain of events. And Gonzalez scores his first. The 21-year-old Colombian is in the book. What a great moment for him, Julian.
1: Yeah, unbelievable moment. Really important goal. He is strong, he is powerful, and he just wins his battle at the end, at the second post there, to score the goal from about 5-6 yards out on the on a Joaquin Pereira cross from a short throw in, actually, from Michael Boxall, playing it quick to Pereira, who's chipping it up to the second post, and, you know, Mauricio is there to finish it.
0: You know, like I said, there's nothing exciting about a draw at home, but in a moment like this, look at what we've done to the atmosphere here. This is what they're going to leave for 7 weeks remembering.
1: Yeah, they're much better than a 1-0 loss, I'll tell you that.
0: Absolutely.
1: So you take the win, or you take the small win, I guess, in terms of a tie in the 94th minute, show some character, show some grit towards the end of the game, and fight, keep fighting until the final whistle. We still got 2 minutes left here, so maybe we can push on.
0: Minnesota would hope to get one more kick at it, one more shot at Rafael Cabral in the goal. And, of course, for Real Salt Lake, they'd love to get a shot at this, too. But you can see their body language just collapsed. And that's so tough when you give up a goal in extra time in a hard-fought match. And Cabral puts it high in play well across the half line. Contested there. Trapp battling for it. Fitz was there as well. Real Salt Lake will come away with it, chipping one ahead, and Morris Duggan got up quickly and headed that one away. Now cleared ahead on the far side. Real Salt Lake will come away with it.
1: Much deserved 1-1 tie, I think.
0: Wow.
1: If it stays this way. We've certainly been the better team in the second half, even though we maybe didn't have the clearest of chances, but the play has been positive for us, and Salt Lake hasn't had any chances really I could think of. I can't really think of a save that Drake Cameron needed to make. So definitely deserved draw, I think, where now we're coming away with it, you know, with a point, and hopefully take this positive energy into the break, and, you know, guys go away for a bit, and then we'll come back re-energized, and we can push on from there.
0: Final half a minute of play here in extra time at Allianz Field. Minnesota has leveled things with a first goal by Marcus Gonzalez. A set piece for Real Salt Lake right at the half line on the left flank. Sanabria will put it in play to the right side. Duggan heads it forward, back up the pitch. Whistle from Torrey Pencil could come at any time. We've played our 6 minutes of stoppage time. There's a ball well across the Minnesota 18 into the crowd at the north end of Allianz. Penso makes her way back to the center circle. Looks at her watch. Minnesota advances up the middle. Will Trapp. Pressure there. Rolls it back to Jefferson Diaz. Diaz spins away from trouble this time. Up the right side, Trapp. Chips it forward. Knocked away. He was looking to push that ball through to Caldera. And there's the whistle. Nope, not the whistle. A whistle.
1: I think the goal added a couple of minutes of extra time. So now 1 minute over, so maybe another 30 seconds or so, and then she'll blow it. But I think it's going to stay this way. And Dan, it's been fun. I hope this is the last game that I'm up here, and I can be down on the pitch again after this, after the break.
0: Yes.
1: I'm going to heal up, hopefully, and be ready to go after we come back. But it's been fun to be up here with you over the last few weeks, the last few games. So,
0: yeah, I can honestly say I hope to never see you here again. But now, if it happens, we'll adjust. But there's the final whistle, and Torrey Penso ends it. And I guess, yeah, just your final thoughts is this club, your team, heads into the 7-week World Cup break with a draw. You know, late draw here. What's kind of the mood going to be with the team?
1: You know, I think everybody's kind of happy to get a little bit of a break. I think it's been a really difficult stretch over the last month or so. And, you know, results haven't gone our way as of late. So, you know, it's also a good thing to head away and really get get a break, you know, regroup, get your minds refreshed, watch some guys like Michael Boxer play in the World Cup. That'll be exciting, you know, focus on that a little bit and then come back and really, really get after it to finish out the year. So excited to be back. I'm excited to be back out there soon. And I'm certain that we'll try and do everything possible and, you know, within this group to really push and to really go for it in the second half of the season.
0: Who wins the World Cup, Julian?
1: If it's not the U.S., then it's Germany.
0: Okay. you're easy to read. Hey, it's been a pleasure to have you. Good luck in the second half of the season.
1: I appreciate it, Dan. Thank you so much.
0: Thanks, Julian. We're going to head towards a post-game show. It's next. Our final score ends in a 1-1 draw here at Allianz. Stats, highlights, interviews next with Jonathan Harrison right here on your home for Minnesota United Soccer, 1500 ESPN.
2: Carlos Harvey.
0: Harvey with a steal, a shot by Olajuwon. He scores!
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0: Michael Boxall doing a lap around the stadium before he heads off to join Team New Zealand for the World Cup this summer. Jonathan Harrison here welcoming you into the post-match show, joined once again by Voice of the Loons, Dan Terra, and down pitch side by assistant coach Zarek Valentin. Zarek, exciting game, back and forth. Yeah. Got to see some young kids on the field. Mauricio Gonzalez scoring late in this match to save a point here on the afternoon. Your thoughts overall on the 90 minutes we just saw?
1: Yeah, overall, I thought the first half, there was definitely some moments where we could have pressed a little bit better through the run of play and in goal kicks and just kind of our mid-block we needed to clean up a bit. But I thought we did that in the second half. You saw that we pressed them pretty well, and pretty much on every single goal kick, we're able to win the ball back. Obviously, Mo had two goals called back. But in the second half, I would just say, you know, the majority of the field tilt was towards us. We were going towards their end. We were generating, you know, some good attacks, and, you know, we're able to get rewarded for that. You know, sadly, we come away with only 1 point on the day, but ultimately, I think we'll look back and take a lot of positives.
2: Yeah, when we were discussing it after the match with Julian Gressel here in the booth, and he said, you know, we agreed, it's not too often you celebrate a draw at home, but in this case, it at least let you leave the pitch and the fans with a little bit of positive feelings.
1: Yeah, exactly, and that's one of those things where going into a long break, you know, to get, you know, some version of a result on the back end of it was really important. And ultimately, again, we might look back and feel we could have gotten, you know, more out of this game. But again, getting a point in this fashion, you know, to see some different faces come on, and for Mauricio to get a goal, I'm really happy for him. He's put in a lot of work with myself and the rest of the staff, and again, to get his just desserts tonight is warranted.
0: Zarek, we know a 2-month break is coming up here, but when you look back at this kind of sprint, this 15-game sprint here we've gone through, what are your takeaways from what you've seen, how you've seen this team evolve and develop over the last handful of months?
1: I would say first and foremost, you know, obviously switching up the system a bit there after the first few games and getting back to kind of the bread and butter of what we were last year. I would say it was a lot of steps in the right direction, but ultimately we're extremely excited about kind of getting a little bit of another mini preseason and being able to go out there and really refine some things and clean up some stuff through the run of play. And, you know, I'm excited to take a little break. Don't get me wrong. It's been a heavy, busy little bit, but ultimately I'm really excited to get out there and grind with the boys and really refine some of the process that we put in.
2: All right, who wins the World Cup?
1: Who wins the World Cup? My guess would be, I think France will win.
2: Ooh, nice. I like it. Who do you want to win?
1: The U.S.
2: Okay, good.
1: or New Zealand.
2: Or New Zealand. That'd be a good second choice.
1: Yeah. U.S., New Zealand, or Panama.
2: Yeah, all right. Well, enjoy a little downtime and then back to work. We appreciate you always, Z.
1: Definitely. Thank you guys so much. Have a good one.
0: Appreciate it. Zarek, joining us pitch side after a 1-1 draw for Minnesota United against Real Salt Lake this afternoon. Let's run you through that 90 minutes back and forth stuff here at Allianz Field, match day 15. Final game of the regular season before a 2-month break for the World Cup. We'll return late July, July 22nd, in a game on a Wednesday night in Kansas City, taking on Sporting Kansas City later in July. So plenty of time between now and then to kind of get back and recuperated and get rested to go for a 20-game sprint into the final or into the playoffs. So a lot to come up here for the Loons over the next couple months. Obviously, there'll be a transfer window, but first, run through this 90 minutes that we just saw here at Allianz Field. Good start for Minnesota, getting on the ball well, playing well, pushing Real Salt Lake back into their own half quite a bit. Real Salt Lake, though, direct, getting the ball up the field quickly, being aggressive on the press. The big note in the lineup this evening was Momo Dejean getting the start at the number 9 position, and it looked like in the 20th minute we got the first Momo goal. Some nice play getting up the field, Momo making a nice run, what looked like a nice run at the time, off the back line, getting into some space. He took the ball deep into the Real Salt Lake box and was able to do some nifty footwork to get his defender kind of slip up and get the ball back onto his right foot and slot it into the back of the net. Unfortunately, that nice run I mentioned off the back line was just a little bit too early. He went early. Real Salt Lake's back line stepped up to draw the offside, and the goal was called back in the 20th minute. 22nd minute, though, it was end-to-end stuff. From that moment where you thought the Loons had scored and opened up scoring here, then Real Salt Lake get the ball to Zach Booth, their right wing back, on the right side of the field, and he catches Anthony Marcana kind of jumping a little bit, trying to take the ball away, trying to intercept the pass, and Booth has some space. His first touch puts him in a nice area, puts the ball right on his right foot, and he just blasts it upper 90, past straight calendar for the opening goal of the match. Took the air out of Allianz Field temporarily, as the Loons had been doing a good job of pressing and tilting the field in their favor. And then Real Salt Lake strike against the run of play a little bit. We go into halftime, and it looks like it's going to be 1-0 Real Salt Lake. And then Momo DeJang once again strikes in the fifth minute of first half stoppage time. A free kick from the right side of the box. Thomas Shunkelai put it in, curling it in. It's Momo DeJang running off the back line and snapping off a clean header into the back of the net. And it looked like Momo had finally scored his first goal. Unfortunately, VAR got involved this time. Tori Penso, our head referee, went over to the monitor on the far side of the pitch, took a look, and once again, Momo DeJang just grabbing at his chances, just kind of getting a little too excited and jumping half second early and getting offside, and the goal was called back, and that would be the final play of the first half. And it's a little bit of disappointment going into halftime, as you look like you had a goal there late in the first half to level it at one apiece going into halftime, but Real Salt Lake survive, hold on to their 1-0 lead going into the second half. And then in the second half, Minnesota come out, and as you just heard Zarek Valentin talk about, the field was heavily tilted in Minnesota's favor. They had a number of chances. They had a lot of momentum in that second half, just couldn't find a way to scratch at the back of the net. And they only had one shot on target in the first half, only one shot on target in the second half, and that was the goal. Late in the match, in the third minute of second half stoppage time, after a handful of substitutions, a little bit of delay because of an injury, is one of those substitutes for Minnesota, Mauricio Gonzalez, 21-year-old Colombian kid, brought in on the offseason, U22 player, a big, strong kid who's got some size, got some speed on him, gets in a good area on the far post on some back-and-forth play and puts it into the back of the net, and here's what it sounded like on the call.
2: Going to send the captain off to the World Cup. He'll throw it up the pitch into the middle. Pereira chipping one into the 18. Gonzalez header. He scores! Gonzalez with his first for Minnesota. And they're level in extra time at Allianz Field. It is 1-1. The Michael Boxall throw-in set off the chain of events.
0: Mauricio Gonzalez scoring his debut goal for the Loons to rescue a point here at Allianz Field. And we'll head down to the press conference room. Sounds like we've got Cameron Knowles down in the press conference room. We had something down there. Nope, we don't. Still movement around, but we'll get Cameron Knowles down in the press conference room talking to the media after a 1-1 draw. So the Loons rescue a point off a late Mauricio Gonzalez goal today to go into the summer break with a home draw. Now 2 wins, 3 draws, 2 losses at home this season. And with a 93rd minute goal, kind of go in on a little bit of a high note after kind of battling it out and scratching and clawing for a late point today. Minnesota get a 1-1 draw here at home against Real Salt Lake. It's the summer of soccer with the biggest tournament coming to North American shores. Join the party at Minnesota United Soccer Celebration, an epic fan experience in downtown Minneapolis, across the street from Brits Pub. 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
15: Dubai!

0: Gonzalez's goal in the third minute of second half stoppage time. Rescue a point here today at home for Minnesota United. A 1-1 draw between the Loons and Real Salt Lake, though the scoreboard across from me shows the Colorado Rapids logo for some reason. But it was Minnesota United, Real Salt Lake. Jonathan Harrison here, welcoming you back into the post-match show, joined once again by Voice of the Loons, Dan Terrar. Dan, back and forth stuff. There's a lot of sloppy play for sure. Felt like a game where you could tell both sides were like, all right, we've got a two-month break after this. Let's just kind of get out of here.
1: It's at the last day of school before summer vacation.
0: Yeah. It's that time of year, so it does fit.
1: Yeah, you know, I guess it's not.
0: Salt Lake has young enough players where it would fit.
1: It's disappointing, but it's not surprising that that's kind of the way this one felt. And, you know, I feel like the play was very similar to the last few matches when, you know, Minnesota struggled to get results, and the difference was they were able to get a late goal and get a result here. I think this team is better than – I know this team is better than the way they finished this first stage of the season before the World Cup break. But now they have 7 weeks to prepare, and I'm almost sure from what we've heard from management that there will be some activity during the transfer window. And when we come back in July, this team could look a little different, probably not a lot different, but certainly should have more depth when we come back. And, you know, I think this is a team that's good enough to make a run. It's just kind of a tough way to end things.
0: Yeah, absolutely. Difficult run for sure. Just one win in your last six league matches going into this two-month break. And now with just the point today, you've got to watch a handful of teams that are kind of in and around the same area as you in the standings play over the next couple hours and then tomorrow as well, and kind of see where the chips fall going into that two-month break. And then you have to look at your standing spot for the next 7 weeks, as you said, and figure out how you're going to manage a 20-game sprint that also includes League Cup play over, what, a two-and-a-half-month time span? It's going to be an absolute just maul of a sprint coming up here starting in July. But when you look back, I asked this question to Cameron Knowles in the pre-match show, asked to Zarek. When you look back at what we've seen for the first half of this season, there was a lot of talk coming into the season about needing to evolve from the ultra-defensive approach they had last year, the past couple years, and we've seen that in starts where this team plays really well on the front foot, controls possession, controls momentum, can tilt the field in their favor. They can keep opponents pinned back, but it just feels like they're creating a ton of chances. Just the finishing isn't there, and we've seen that from this club and its history, unfortunately.
1: Yeah, and I think, you know, even though Kelvin Yeboah has gotten off to a good start, I mean, he's at a pace to score, you know, double digits in goals and maybe approach 20 if he stays healthy. But I think where it's missing is that secondary scoring.
0: Yeah.
1: We talked about it early in the broadcast. Tomas Chankalai and Joaquin Pereira, one goal each. And as talented as they are and as far forward as they play in this offense, those guys should have, you know, 5-6 goals at least between the two of them. And I think that's going to have to change in the second half if this team's going to be successful. We can't rely on Yeboah to do all the scoring. We can't rely on Yeboah and Markanic to do all the scoring.
0: Yeah.
1: Anthony's a defender, and that's not going to change. So,
0: and he's told us he doesn't want to play striker.
1: He told us that. Yeah, there's still some debate as to what the truth is. But, I think that this team has the potential, and who knows what extra pieces may come in the second half after the World Cup break, but we expect some change, and we know there's guys like Stroud that haven't even played yet that are in the fold, and Fitz got his first look of the year. So, you know, so much can change in the next 7 weeks, and I think this team is going to be fun to watch in the second half. But you're right, they're going to need that depth. They're going to need the Strouds and the Fitzes and the depth when we go into this juggernaut of a schedule to end up this season. And then, and not only that, but going into the sprint season and then turning around and going into a regular season. The next 2 years, depth is the teams with the depth are going to be the teams that are going to continue to win.
0: Yeah, absolutely. It's going to be interesting to watch how this all develops. You mentioned Tomas Chankalai. We'd be remiss to mention he is the winner of the Bell Bank Man of the Match. He'll receive $1,000 to pay it forward to Soul of the City. Thanks everyone who voted over on Minnesota United's official app. He had another good game. He was impactful in the offense. Him and Joaquin Pereira. We heard Julian Gressel say it, and we've had some analysts on the Sound of the Loons podcast as well, the Match Day Preview, say it. Pereira, you can tell there's game takeover ability. You just need to see more of it throughout matches, and I think that was the case today, where if he's able to take control of this match a little bit more strongly and a little bit earlier in this match, this game looks a lot different.
1: It does, and I don't know what the difference is for him. You know, when you find out a player and you think, you know, he hasn't been playing that great or he hasn't been as good as we think he can be, sometimes you find out that they've been battling some nagging little injuries but not enough to keep him out of the lineup. Well, he and everybody else has a long time for any little nagging injuries, anything that's going on, to be fresh. It's almost like a full off season. It's close to that.
0: Yeah.
1: And I think hopefully we see a better version of Joaquin in the second half of the season, because he does have high levels of skill, and it's tough to do it every night. And we saw him evolve from a guy we just didn't know much about and seemed tentative into last year being one of the best, you know, forwards in the league. And now we just need that back. And hopefully the 7 weeks kind of rekindles that in him.
0: Yeah, absolutely. When you look at what we saw today, Momir Zhang not getting on the score sheet, kind of snatching at his chances. It felt like there was a little bit of youthful eagerness there, jumping offside quite a bit, but continually getting in all the right areas. And that's what we've seen from him in his time with this club, is that he's getting in those right areas.
1: Yeah.
0: It's just that final little piece there from him is just not there yet. But when it does get there, it feels like the goals will start flowing for him pretty easily.
1: Well, you'd hope so. And
0: he's doing the right thing.
1: He's only 21 years old. And so but you know what? That is his job.
0: Mm-hmm.
1: Is that final touch, is putting the ball in the net. So at some point you worry about, not that he can't do it, but you worry about that he starts to wonder if he can do it. And, you know, he gets inside his own head, because, you know, we thought tonight was a night, two times he was offside. Clearly it was nothing controversial. But, yeah, you hope that 7 weeks, you know, he can be like a goldfish. He can forget real quick and be ready to go. And, you know, if he keeps scoring at the twos, he'll get more chances as the season goes on, because right now there's very little depth at the striker position for Minnesota. It's Calvin Yeboah and then Momo. You know?
0: Yes, for someone to take the reins.
1: He's in a great opportunity as a 21-year-old striker to be all of a sudden put in with the first team and be number two behind Calvin Yeboah. That's fabulous for him.
0: So. Yeah, absolutely. So that's how the Loons go out into the World Cup summer break, a 1-1 draw against Real Salt Lake here at Allianz Field. Dan, summer plans?
1: Well, let's see. I probably have to find a
0: this
1: job.
0: This is the first summer we've had for a while.
1: My wife says I need to find a part-time job to keep me busy. I guess she doesn't
0: getting
1: want
0: sick
1: me.
0: Of you at home
1: she
0: all
1: doesn't
0: time?
1: Want me hanging around. So enjoy a Minnesota summer more than usual, which is great. But you know what? I can't wait to get back here, because, like I said, I think the potential that this team will be a lot of fun in the second half.
0: Yeah, absolutely. The stretch hasn't been the easiest, but you've kept pace. You've kept kind of in that realm to make a big leap when the season gets started again in late July. Dan, good stuff from you again.
1: Yep.
0: And we'll talk to you in July.
1: Good luck, USA. We'll see you in July.
0: Yeah, absolutely.
1: Thank you.
0: Some fun stuff watching the World Cup and watching the boys compete. Loons fans, stick around. One final segment here before the summer break. We'll take a quick look across the league. A busy day coming up across Major League Soccer. Some games tomorrow as well. We'll preview it all coming up next year on 1500 ESPN.
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0: The Loons close out the first half of the 2026 regular season with a 1-1 draw here at Allianz Field, rescued in essentially the last kick of the match from young Colombian forward Mauricio Gonzalez here in front of the Wonderwall. Jonathan Arisner welcoming you back into the final post-match segment before we head off for a two-month break. Due to the World Cup this summer on North American shores. Looking forward to that for sure, watching all the action across the World Cup. But we've got still games to go across the league tonight, a busy night of MLS action. Games have already, or at least one other game has already finished up. St. Louis City just thrashing Austin FC today. Austin FC over the week parting ways with Nico Estevez and the front office, so a wholesale change on the coaching staff and management front for Austin. But it was goals. It was an own goal by Guillermo Biro that opened up scoring to give St. Louis the 1-0 lead in the 40th minute. Then Fall and Edelman score in the 56th and 90th minute as St. Louis City go into the break on an absolute high, a 3-0 win over Austin FC. Coming up later, a lot of good action across Major League Soccer. We'll run you through some of the Western Conference games that we'll be keeping an eye on. The Loons' next opponent coming up in 2 weeks' time, Sporting Kansas City, have had a miserable season, just 3 wins on the year, eight losses, 2 draws. It hasn't been a great start to the season for Sporting Kansas City side, going through a lot of offseason change this last offseason, and it's been a rough start for them for sure. Mired down at the bottom of the Western Conference, the Loons will get started in July against Sporting Kansas City in Kansas City. On July 22nd, looking forward to that one in a couple months' time, but they are in action tonight against the New York Red Bulls, hosting them. Colorado Rapids in action against FC Dallas. That game's at 8:30. Sporting Kansas City, New York Red Bulls at 7:30 Central Time. Portland and San Jose. Portland down in 13th place in the Western Conference. They're hosting a San Jose squad that has also been, like Real Salt Lake, one of the talks of the season so far. San Jose, 29 points. They are even on points with Vancouver at the top of the Western Conference. They'll sit behind them on goal differential right now. But San Jose have just been a joy to watch this season so far, and they are in action against the Portland side that has struggled recently. They went up against Miami last weekend, but it hasn't been the greatest of starts for Portland. So they are hoping they can claw out a win against a really good San Jose side tonight. That game's at 8:30. San Diego FC coming off a big win last week. They're in action against the other top team in the Western Conference, Vancouver, tonight. Vancouver knocked San Diego out of the playoffs last year in the Western Conference Finals in San Diego. So that's a rematch of that really highly contested game. Vancouver ended up going on to the MLS Cup Final, losing to Inter Miami. LA Galaxy looking to draw even on points with the Loons and FC Dallas if they can get a win over the Houston Dynamo tonight. That game at 9:30. Elsewhere across the league tomorrow, Columbus Crew, who also parted ways with their head coach, they're in action against Atlanta United at 4 o'clock tomorrow. Inter Miami hosting Philadelphia Union, who have struggled. this season. After winning the Supporters Shield last year, being the best team in the regular season, now only 7 points on the year. They are the firm leaders in the Wooden Spoon race. Just one win through the opening 15 matches so far, or 14 matches, excuse me, for them so far. So we're looking to get a second win, but it's a very tough opponent, Inter Miami tonight. And then LAFC hosting Seattle to close out the first half of the season. What a match that is between two of the Western Conference's perennial contenders, LAFC and Seattle Sounders, tomorrow night, 8:15 for that one. Looking forward, absolutely looking forward to that one. That should be a really good match to close out the first half of the season. So there we have it, Loons fans. The final game of the first half of the season. Loons won. Real Salt Lake won. Loons finishing this first half sprint on 22 points. Sit sixth place in the Western Conference. Obviously, that will change with all the action tonight. But we've seen a lot of growth, a lot of development. Some highs, some lows for sure. But they'll now have 7 weeks off. They'll have essentially a five-week training camp that'll start in a couple weeks here. And then they're back for a gauntlet of a schedule, a 20-game sprint to close out the season starting July 22nd. Cannot wait for that, and it'll sure be fun to get this thing going again in late July. Keep up with everything Loons, and make sure to follow at MNUFC on Instagram, Twitter, Snapchat, and Facebook. That will do it from Allianz Field with the final score, Real Salt Lake 1, Minnesota United 1. For producer Tom Weston, onsite engineer Paul Black, and voice of the Loons, Dan Terrar, I'm Jonathan Harrison for MNUFC Radio. 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
13: Double. even if you get that, I still don't know if that's going to be enough, because the Knicks are just now this buzzsaw where you're talking about they're blowing teams out of the water. They beat the Hawks by 51. They handed the Sixers a 30-point blowout loss to close the series. They swept them. And now it's, if you're asking me, I'm thinking a sweep is on the table here, because I don't know if the Cavs have answers for what the Knicks have for them. I think this could be over in 4 or 5.
14: It's a funny question whether the Cavs have answers, Dre, because Dave Pasch was on with us, ESPN play-by-play voice. He'll be on the call for this game, and we asked him, can the Cavs count on anyone here on that Cleveland side to help them bounce back?
15: Well, other than Mitchell, no. I think that's the problem, is the rest of them are too inconsistent. And, you know, you look at kind of the knock on them the last couple of years. We saw it in the series against Indiana last year, is – are they tough enough? Are they too soft at times? And until they beat the Knicks in a game in a series, that's going to stick with them. And obviously more than one win is what it's going to take to get back in the series. But it's a start if you can come out and actually be physical. I think for the Cavs to win tonight, it's going to have to be a lot of the role players having production offensively.
16: Yeah, I mean... So the Cavs, to the point that both Christian and Dave Pasch were making, the Cavs in this series have not done enough to win. It's clear. They're down 2-0. In the last series against the Pistons, they were also down 2-0. And we were already talking about how the Pistons were going to match up with the Knicks in the next round. And, of course, Cleveland came back to win 4 of the next 5 games. And it's at least in play that it could happen again. I think that for it to happen, either we need to get a typical Donovan Mitchell in the playoffs performance, 35-plus points where he's just everywhere, you know, scoring the majority of those points in the fourth quarter and carrying the team down the stretch. I don't know physically, Dave Pasch mentioned earlier, his groin being something that's bothering him. I don't know if he has that in him. The other thing that the Cavs showed in the first half of game 2 was that when Evan Mobley and Jared Allen are aggressive and scoring on offense, they're able to kind of take control of the game that way as well. And I would say that's also a James Harden effect. I don't know that James Harden is ever going to give you a 30-point game at this point in the playoffs at age 36. He didn't do it for a lot of his career well before he was 36. But Harden is the point guard. He's the one that sets the table. So if he's able to get the big men involved early and often, and not just let it go away, like in the second half of the last game, I don't even know if Mobley scored. If they can activate their big men and keep them going, that's another key. And Jared Allen, if somebody could whisper in his ear that it's game 7, because game 7 against the Raptors, he went nuts. Game 7 against the Pistons, he controlled the game. If he could come out and pretend it's game 7, then I think the Cavs have a much better chance of winning tonight.
17: He was insane in both of them. And yeah, maybe it needs to be the role players. Again, that game 7, people want to look at Donovan Mitchell because, again, he had 26, 27 points, whatever it was. But the tone setter in that game was Sam Merrill. He was the one that opened up that thing early, and they never looked back. And Jared Allen posting, you know, just filling out the stat sheet the way he did, as you said. So pressure on Cleveland, clearly. Backs against the wall, season on the line. But for the Knicks, Harry Douglas, host of Freddie and Harry, believes that for New York, it really, at least this year, it doesn't get bigger than this. Not so far.
18: I think this is the most important game of their entire season. You go up 3-0 versus the Cleveland Cavaliers. I'm not saying it's going to be a cakewalk from there, but it's humanly impossible, and I don't mind saying this, for the Cavs to beat you 4 games in a row. I don't think they're capable of doing it. So you go up 3-0 and you steal this game 3, you put the dagger in them, in my opinion. And the reason why it's also important, you look at the Western Conference and some of the things that are going on over there, they're going to beat one another up. The faster that you can beat the Cleveland Cavaliers, if you're the New York Knicks, it's going to benefit you on the back end because you're going to be well-rested.
17: That's the most important thing. That, Dre, what Harry said, Dave Pasch said the exact same thing earlier. I've heard other people say it. All of you out there who have said this, you are correct. The faster, whether it's 2 more games, 3 more games, the faster the Knicks can close out the Cavs, as we all believe is going to happen, you got a war going on the other side. that series is going six, maybe seven, hopefully seven. Clearly, we're seeing the physical effect already. Guys getting ruled out, missing games, missing time within games. The Knicks have the opportunity to be rested, to be healthy, to be waiting for whichever team survives in the West. If you have a chance to beat a better team who you will be a heavy underdog against in the NBA Finals, that's how. Get this thing over as quickly as humanly possible.
16: Yeah, no, I agree with that. My man HD, he knows what he's talking about there. You know, he's on Freddie and Harry on a show with a bunch of Knicks fans as his co-host and in the production booth. But, he knew what he was talking about there. I will say that I feel like the Knicks also need to win this game for aura reasons. My youngest daughter told me I don't have any aura anymore. That maybe I did one day, but I don't have it anymore. But the Knicks have won 9 games in a row by more than 200 points. Like, even coming out of the East, there's starting to be a sense that this team could be, a legit championship contender against anybody. I think they want to hold on to that. So, the more they can hold the Cavs down, if they could sweep them, I think that helps them mentally as well as the physical rest they would get.
17: We both believe Donovan Mitchell's going to have a game, not necessarily because he's just due or something, but because he has to. Who ultimately wins it, though? Will it be enough?
16: I think tonight the Cavs take it. I think, I think we get a good game from Mitchell. I think we get a good enough game from the Cavs role players, the 3-point shooters they're playing at home. I think they get the win. It's 2-1 going into game 4, and I think that's going to be

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1: I'm Marty Halsberger. Game three of the NBA's Eastern
2: Conference. Gets past his man, drives into the front court, middle of the lane. Layup is good with the right hand. Timeout, Cleveland. The Knicks lead by 17. Final score, Knicks 109, Cavs 93. New York leads it 2-0. Two wins to go for a trip to the NBA Finals for the first time in 27 years.
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3: It's an Eastern Conference Finals that has shown fight from one team and flight from the other. Does home again bring out the best in the Cavs, or can the Knicks put them on the verge of elimination? It is a vital Game 3. NBA Countdown is next.
0: Taking you inside the NBA Conference Finals with the latest on the game's top stars and storylines. 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
3: Yes, the venue shifts to Rocket Arena in Cleveland for this third game. New York, having taken the first two with knockout blows in each.
2: Ananobi straight on, throws to the right wing. Shamet puts it up. And it falls. It hit the rim twice and dropped in to tie it up at 99. Cleveland will inbound it. Harden does, and the game is over. One of the greatest comebacks in playoff history. Trailing by 22 in the fourth quarter, the Knicks come storming.

0: Johnson drives left side, gives it up. Hart, corner three. Good from the left side as Josh Hart hits his fifth three. Cleveland just holding the ball near midcourt. 3-2-1. It's over. Final score, Knicks 109, Cavs 93.
1: We know those guys are hungry and they don't quit, so we know this game three is going to be tough in Cleveland because they're coming.
2: Yeah, 44-11 finished in the opener, 18-point run in game two and halfway to the finals. In the history of the NBA playoffs, less than 8% of the teams that lost the first two in a best of seven came back to win the series. Cavs did just that in the last round against the Pistons. No team has come back from down 3-0 in a best of seven, so Cleveland knows what's in front of them in a must-win tonight. They've never reached the finals without LeBron, but are a very different home versus road team in these playoffs, scoring better than 114 per game and winning 6 of 7 at home while scoring 10 less against game on the road and losing 7 of 9. The Knicks have won each of their last four roadies in the playoffs by 14-plus points. That is one shy of the longest such streak in a single playoff season. NBA Countdown on ESPN Radio is presented by SoFi. Get your money right. New York, a 13-3 series record when leading 2-0, seeking their first 3-0 lead in the conference finals. And then there's Jalen Brunson, 29 points per game in 54 playoff games with the Knicks, 6 most with a franchise all time. He gave the Knicks 38 points in game one, 14 assists in game two. It is really do or die for the Cavs tonight. For a look ahead at game three, here's our team of Vanessa Richardson, Doris Burke, and Dave Pesch.
3: It's been a historic run for the New York Knicks. 9 straight wins with the best point differential over any 9-game span in NBA history. 6 of those wins by 15 points or more, the most in one postseason in franchise history. And now 2 wins away from their first appearance in the final since 1999. But the expectation is they'll get a desperate Cleveland team, knowing no squad has ever overcome a 3-0 deficit to win a series. It's a must-win for the Cavs here tonight in Game 3. Doris, what do the Cavaliers do well in Game 2 that they can build on and hopefully, in their case, help them here tonight?
4: Well, what you heard from Donovan Mitchell and Kenny Atkinson was that their process was really good, meaning the things that they generated on the offensive end were excellent. They were 6-for-20 on open threes. And think about Sam Merrill, the kinds of shots that young man got. The beauty of a guy like Sam Merrill, like all the great shooters, he's got a short memory. He's got to put that last game behind him. They need to sustain the quality of looks that they were getting. Think about it, Dave. They're 6-1 here at home. Just 2-7 on the road. Donovan Mitchell at home is about 6 to 8 points better than he has been on the road. Same thing with James Harden. And I don't expect guys like Strus and Dennis Schroeder and Sam Merrill and, you know, even Tyson, if he gets some minutes. I expect those guys will not struggle to the degree they did in game two. And the Cavs are going to need everyone tonight, including Evan Mobley and Jared Allen. Like, if I'm them, I want to sustain the play of the bigs from the first half. I thought those two big men were good. And how about the New York Knicks? I mean, can we talk about the defense of the New York Knicks throughout this 9-game winning streak? It has been absolutely extraordinary. Number 2 overall in defensive efficiency, Dave, and they have held all 9 opponents to about an average of 98 points per game. It's been stellar.
3: All right, let's check in now with Vanessa, the third member of our crew.
5: Hey, guys. Yeah, Mikal Bridges struggled against the Atlanta Hawks until Game 6, and then, of course, he looked a lot better against the Philadelphia 76ers. He's quietly been impactful, really, on both ends of the floor this series. Bridges, this morning, a shoot-around, saying, look, I fought through that adversity by staying mentally tough. He said his toughness comes from the mental part. He said, I've been raised the right way. I've been coached by a lot of elite coaches that have talked about mental toughness. He said, sometimes you have to thrive, even when you're struggling. And talk about thriving. Since Game 6 versus the Hawks, Bridges has averaged nearly 18.7 points per game, shooting 68% from the field and 50% from three. He has been extremely effective defensively on James Harden. During the broadcast, I'll share more about what Mike Brown has liked specifically about Bridges and his resiliency and his attitude. David, Doris, back to you.
3: Well, the Knicks have a ton of weapons, and no question, Bridges has been one of them. He's been brilliant, hit some timely shots in this series for the Knicks. Look to go up 3-0 over the Cavaliers tonight at Rocket Arena in Cleveland. Now back to the studio.
2: All right, Dave, thanks so much. And then there's James Harden averaging 16.5 and 2.5 assists in the conference finals. That's about 4 points and 4 assists down from the first 2 rounds.
3: Bounce to the left corner. Hart, he'll let it fly. Missed the three.
1: I was frustrated at first. I'm just like, Brad, it's not translating right now. And then I know how to just keep shooting. You know, if I did that, I'll be good.
3: Hart, straight on three. Got it!
4: Josh Hart could not make a three to start this game. He's got back-to-back.
3: The three on the way from the right. Good for Josh Hart.
4: Puts his finger up to his mouth as if to say, shush, to the Cleveland Cavaliers. Any doubt about my ability to shoot threes, I'm trying to put it to bed.
6: That's just who Josh is. He's a gamer.
3: Hart, corner three. Good from the left side as Josh Hart hits his fifth three. He's got 24 points.
7: Just try to go out there and just play my game. I'm never a huge analytics guy. They're a lamppost to a drunk person. You can lean on it, but it won't get you home. I'm not going to lie. That was Gerald Wright. Shout out Jay Wright.
8: Wait, hold up.
9: That's a great quote. Analytics, drunk, lame post to a drunk person. It ain't gonna get you home. You can lean on it, though.
10: I was with Cal, so I ain't hear that.
9: You ain't even go to college.
2: Josh Hart having some fun with Cat post game two. He sat the fourth quarter in the game one comeback, scored a team high 26 in that game two win. He's been a big part of the core of this team that resembles basketball that was played in the 90s. The Knicks are looking to reach the NBA Finals for the first time since 1999. And believe me, Knicks fans will party like it's 99 if and when they get there. A player that was on that team, Charlie Ward, the former Heisman winner, joined Amber and Ian with Amber Wilson and Brandon Leak on what's most impressive about this version of the Knicks.
11: Just the focus that they've had throughout this playoff run. You know, they lost those two games against Atlanta. And, you know, everyone was, of course, putting them on their deathbed. But they refocused. You know, Coach Brown has done a good job of getting guys to buy in and play certain roles. And that's what you need in the playoffs. And, you know, the guys have taken on those responsibilities. Their overall focus has been very impressive because when you won a lot of games in a row, especially in the playoffs, there are a lot of slippage that could happen, but they haven't really had that so far.
12: If Jalen Brunson and the Knicks were to win a title, where would it put Jalen Brunson among the New York Knicks greats?
11: Of course, he'll be up there because, I mean, that's where he belongs. It hadn't been done in quite some time. Mm-hmm. So he'll definitely be ranked up there. But the great thing about Jalen is, you know, he keeps everything in the middle row. And that's the great thing I like about him is he shows up each and every day. He understands his role. He's not bigger than life. And those are the type of people that you want to support and you want to see have success. And so I think he'll, you know, go up there with all the greats, even though, you know, he's been there for, I think, 3 or 4 years now. But when you win a championship in New York and you're one of the main reasons why, you're going to be known for a long time.
2: I'd say with two more wins, they would be the fourth straight reigning Eastern Conference runner-up to win the Eastern Conference Finals the following postseason. They're riding a franchise record postseason win streak of 9 straight, which includes highest field goal percentage in a 9-game span since the 87 Lakers and most points per game in a 9-game run since the 2017 Warriors. Here's Christine Lisi with more on this historic Knicks playoff run.
3: Final score, Knicks 109, Cavs 93. New York leads it 2-0. Two wins to go for a trip to the NBA Finals for the first time in 27 years.
13: That win was the 9th straight for the Knicks in these playoffs, extending their longest streak in franchise history. They're now the 13th team in NBA history to win 9 straight in a single postseason. 11 of the previous 12 made it to the NBA Finals. New York guard, Mikal Bridges.
14: Going through experience through last year, you know, we play a lot of games, you know, losing in East Conference Final last year, just learning a lot of things about each other, and it definitely helped.
13: Mike Brown is the third head coach in NBA history to win 9 straight playoff games in his first season with the franchise, joining Ty Lue and Pat Riley. Both Lue and Riley led their teams to a title that same season. 880 ESPN New York's Alan Hahn.
15: Mike Brown and his coaching staff has done a really good job at just kind of seeing what the opposing team's doing and trying things out throughout a game to see what works and what are the counters.
13: Over their 9-game win streak, the Knicks have outscored their opponents by 212 points. That's the best point differential by a team over a 9-game span in NBA history. ESPN NBA insider Brian Windhorst.
16: This is a powerhouse team. This is an all-time great Knicks team. This is what championship-level teams do. They hit you with different things. They handle different teams. They beat the snot out of the opposition.
13: New York has 9 wins by double digits this postseason, tied for the third most wins prior to reaching the NBA Finals in history. And their 6 wins by at least 15 points is the most in a single playoff run in franchise history. Center Carl Anthony Towns.
8: In our minds, it's 0-0. 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
2: 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And then there's this. The Knicks won 8 playoff games in 22 seasons combined prior to signing Jalen Brunson. Coming up next on NBA Countdown, presented by SoFi, we'll hear from a Cavs insider on this team's mindset heading into this Game 3, and hear from both coaches on what it will take to get the game, and Tim Legler on how the Spurs approach Game 4, the Western Conference Finals, down 2-1. 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
2: Jim Basswell back on NBA Countdown. We are presented by SoFi, taking you to Game 3 for the Knicks and Cavs from Rocket Arena in Cleveland, New York, up 2-0. Game 1, an 11-point win after being down by 22, closing the game on a 44-11 run. Game 2, winners by 16, led by just 4 at the break, went on an 18-0 third quarter run to bust open that game. And you heard Doris talk about it. Sam Merrill, a key player for the Cavaliers, has missed each of his last 9 threes, longest such streak in his playoff career. We saw last night how the Thunder responded to being down 15-0 to start that game. It's about getting up off the mat when you get a hit, something the Cavs have not shown in either of these first two games, and something that's bothering our Kendrick Perkins.
19: Final score, Knicks 109, Cavs 93. New York leads it 2-0.
0: I thought our process was right tonight, so that gives me confidence going home.
32: Right now, what I'm seeing from his team is a team that's satisfied and cool with just making it to the conference finals. No. If a message is being sent in the locker room from your leader, you're coming out with a sense of urgency. And also, you understanding the game plan. By the way, we talk about how, oh, yeah, Donovan Mitchell and James Harden, they played pretty damn good offensively. You know who else played good? Evan Mobley in the first half. And so when you think about Evan Mobley in the first half, he was dominating. I thought he was supposed to be one of their franchise guys. We go to the second half. You know how many points Evan Mobley had? The same amount as me. You know how many field goal attempts? You know how many field goal attempts did he have? The same amount as me. And this is not on Evan Mobley. This is on Kenny Atkinson. This is on Donovan Mitchell. And this is on James Harden. How are you not recognizing the moment? Jalen Brunson was surveying the floor and living in the moment and saying, nah, I'm finding guys. But you don't realize that your guy

0: This is a team that goal was just to get to the conference finals. That's what it looked like to me.
1: Two words. Spot on. Donovan Mitchell is averaging 30.6 points per game in 20 postseason games at Rocket Arena. That's the second highest career scoring average by an active player at a specific arena in the postseason. Two, Jalen Brunson's 30.8 at Madison Square Garden. Let's bring in ESPN NBA reporter Jamal Collier, who's covering the Cavs in the Eastern Conference Finals. And Jamal, what can you tell us about the health of the aforementioned Donovan Mitchell?
2: Well, look, he's been steadfast that he is not injured. It's been something pretty much from the beginning of this postseason, in the last two rounds especially, where you just kind of see moments that he doesn't look like he has the same explosiveness. He looks like he's favoring something or laboring. But to his credit, he is not one to use that as an excuse. He said he's fine. He keeps pushing through it. Look, this team played a lot of basketball in the last month. Here it's every other day since April 29th, game five of that Toronto series. They've had a basketball game. That's just a long stretch, and Donovan obviously carries a lot on his plate during it. So everybody's kind of dealing with something and dealing with some kind of fatigue and burnout at this point. He still has moments where he looks like himself, looks like a healthy version of himself. It just kind of comes and goes.
1: You know, the bigs, Allen and Mobley, when they play well, this team does well. How can they get, this Cavaliers team, get consistent high-level production from them? And what role do the guards play in getting it from them?
2: Allen and Mobley are not guys in general that can go create for themselves and create offense for themselves. You know, there's a certain level of aggression that those guys can come out with. You saw in the first half from Evan Mobley that, you know, really sort of was a difference compared to the second half. But this Cleveland team is sort of orchestrated by their guards. Everything starts with those guys. You know, they've got to get into the paint. They've got to put pressure on the defense. And then when you have defenses overreacting to Donovan Mitchell, you know, James Harden is able to get past the first line of defense. That's when all of a sudden the bigs can really get involved. You know, they've got to look for him. Harden and Mitchell, they've got to sort of make sure that that's a priority for him. But I feel like it all starts with Mitchell and Harden, man. They've got to like get into the paint and penetrate the defense to get those bigs really involved.
1: What's the sense from this franchise of James Harden's impact on helping this team get to this point?
2: The Harden experience, we all see it, and it's up and down, and we have questions about it. But by and large, they are seem to having a positive time on this roller coaster ride of James Harden. And I think it goes to sort of the organizing, the calmness that he has on the court. He's just a guy who doesn't get rattled. He moves at his speed. But then the other half of it in the locker room, he's a tough dude, right? He's a poised dude. He's been to a lot of these experiences, a lot of playoff experience. And this is a team that we've seen, obviously, that's gotten rattled at times in the playoffs, that obviously had this label of soft that has followed them for a few years. Harden, I think, has just added a professionalism, added a sense of calm for the rest of these guys, and really, especially next to Mitchell, I think just given like a level of seriousness that they in their work, in their preparation, and to not waver from their process. And I think that has generally been the Cavs have just enjoyed that addition that Harden has brought to them in the locker room. Kenny Atkinson went out of his way after that tough game one to James Harden. He said, "We would have lost in the first round without you." I don't know any bigger kind of vote of confidence than that.
1: You touched on Kenny Atkinson as well. What more can he do as a coach to help this team win when these games are on the line?
2: Kenny has been a guy who's been devoted to this process, right? He's really gotten them. Even you saw it in the last round with Cade Cunningham, where they didn't double Cade Cunningham a lot. You know, the same sort of accepting switches, you know, on Cade. It felt like he was able to get whatever switch to whatever defender that he wanted during the last round. You know, I think Kenny is another guy who wants to stay steady, who wants to stay positive, who wants to sort of keep uplifting guys as opposed to sort of panic and rewrite things and make sort of big wholesale changes. Doesn't mean he doesn't make adjustments, doesn't mean he doesn't make tweaks, but, you know, I would be surprised. I think that even you saw the way they defended Josh Hart in the last game, and it obviously backfired. I would be surprised that they went away from that. You know, I think that they will maybe not as, you know, treat him like a Sar Thompson, where they are just not interested in guarding him at all. But I still think that, you know, they will generally dare Josh Hart, dare the rest of these guys to beat them and continue to sort of add that extra line of defense on Jalen Brunson.
1: He's covering the Cavs in the Eastern Conference Finals. ESPN NBA reporter Jamal Collier. Jamal, we appreciate the insight.
2: Thanks a lot, man. Anytime.
1: Cavaliers trying to become the seventh team to erase a 2-0 deficit in the conference finals. Kenny Atkinson has continued to go back to staying with their process, one that's had them winning two series in seven and having to rally from 0-2 down in the last round. The Cavs coach with our Dave Pasch.
3: Well, Ken, anything from game two that you can hang your hat on, that you feel good about, that you can carry over to tonight and the rest of the series?
4: I love how we shared the ball. Our decision-making was good, made a lot of right passes for open shots. Unfortunately, they didn't go in, but I loved our offensive process. You know, defensively, obviously, we switched some things up, you know, tried to, you know, lower Brunson's usage, which we did, and I think we're doing a decent job on Cat, you know, with the off-ball screens and all that. So a lot of positive takeaways. Unfortunate they went on that run. You know, beginning of the third quarter. But again, I'm like, man, we got all these good looks. They're not going in. So we're at home. Keep trusting the pass. You know, we got to let the ball fly from three. They're packing the paint. Until we start making them, you know, they're going to continue to do the same.
3: You mentioned Brunson and the success you had there. Anything specifically you really were pleased with that will help you tonight?
4: Yeah, just lowering the time he has the ball in his hands. I mean, that's how good this guy is. But Dave, we got to find the balance too, right? We can't overdo that either, because they got, and this is what makes them a great team, you know, they got other guys that can hurt you. So we got to find a balance. Yes, we need to limit him and Cat, of course, or the heads of the snake, but we got to keep our attention on those other guys. So it's finding that balance.
3: Evan Mobley comes out, has this great first quarter, 10 points. You guys are leading. He gets 4 points the rest of the way, none in the second half. How do you get more out of him consistently on the offensive end? You know what you're going to get, obviously, defensively with him.
4: Evan plays to win. He makes the right read. I talked to him yesterday. He's like, man, you know, I'm catching in a pocket during the paint. I'm kicking it to the perimeter. I said, I'm seeing the same thing. Keep making the right decisions. That being said, there are a couple plays where you're like, man, you could be more forceful with your drive, more forceful to the rim, more forceful with your offensive rebounding. When he's going and JA's going, they really get on the offensive board, especially with all the shots we're missing. Definitely can tweak it a little where he's more assertive, but I tell him just play, be Evan Mobley, play winning basketball. That's good enough for me.
3: Coach, appreciate it. Thanks for the time.
4: Thanks so much.
5: Steps back, three for the lead. Got it. Oklahoma City down 15-0 early has taken the lead.
6: They obviously jumped on us early. Just wanted to make sure that we competed from that point on.
5: Out to Jay Will. Gets off a three. Hits it and one. Jalen Williams, Jay Will having the game of his life.
7: He's like the ultimate compete together player. His intangibles are through the roof. He's an unbelievable team guy. He is really a glue inside of our locker room.
5: Thunder, who dropped the opener of the series in double overtime at home, have taken home court back. Game three goes to the Thunder, 123-108.
6: They're obviously a really good team. They really challenge you. We like to think of ourselves as one of those teams that really challenges you too. And it's just two teams that are challenging each other at the highest level of basketball.
1: Tomorrow brings game four of the Western Conference Finals from San Antonio. Our coverage comes your way at 7:30 Eastern. Thunder lead the Spurs 2-1 after getting 76 off the bench in that game three win. They'll need to dig even deeper as A.J. Mitchell is out with a right calf strain while J-Dub continue to deal with that hamstring. Tim Legler on what Wemby and the Spurs need in game four and beyond.
8: I think for me, Wemby's got to do a better job of imposing his will with his size in the paint closer to the basket. It's easier said than done because OKC's getting physical with him. They're standing him up. They're not letting him walk into positions he likes. But I do think he could be a much bigger threat if he sets ball screens a little bit tighter to the basket. So if they can get some of that two-man action where Wemby is setting that screen at the three-point line or inside of it rather than 28 to 30 feet out where it takes a lot longer to roll to the rim, you saw more of that in game one, the tighter ball screen and then really difficult decisions for the Thunder because he's such a lob threat at that point. And you also got to be more patient getting the ball in the post when he does get a mismatch instead of just reversing the ball if he doesn't immediately establish position. I don't think it was all Wemby. I think his teammates, his guards, they've got to do a better job of understanding the importance of him touching the ball in the paint and the pressure that'll put on OKC. Look, this isn't an easy task. The Thunder are a great team, and their bench was incredible in game three. You're rarely going to see that level of production off a team's bench in a big moment. So they're deep. There's no doubt. But I think Victor Wembanyama is going to come out with incredible intent at the start of game four.
1: Yeah, just four rebounds for Wemby, though, last night. How about another big? Prior to game two, Karl Anthony Towns had the most assists in any eight-game span in his career. Then, on a night, Jalen Brunson had a playoff career-high 14 gives. Towns gave him 18 points and 13 rebounds. He's been known for his scoring in his NBA career, but he's adjusted his game to fit what this team needs. Here's Justin Tinsley.
9: Perfection isn't a requirement to be the apple of the Big Apple's eye. Survival is. Playing in his third consecutive conference finals is no longer enough for Karl Anthony Towns.
10: Just because we stand standing at the door don't mean we open in the door. we got to do our part.
9: What Patrick Ewing had in the 90s, and certainly what Willis Reed captured in 1973, that's the goal and the legacy. The 2015 number one pick's NBA journey has been anything but a direct line. There's been joy, success, disappointment, and the darkest form of loss. But Cat's role as a key catalyst in the most beloved Knicks stretch since the last millennium must be appreciated in real time.
11: I think they could win the championship. Yes, I do.
9: His game isn't perfect. Foul trouble is perhaps his biggest red flag. But from the Garden to the Rucker and Dykeman, basketball in New York City is a spiritual experience. The city doesn't just watch hoopers. Cheers and boos mark intense interrogation tactics. In a league full of personalities, few are as transparent as Karl Anthony Towns.
12: I have the same motivation every game. It's to win the game.
9: Few qualities are in more demand in New York than authenticity. A Dominican-American with tri-state roots, he's a tailor-made star for modern New York. He's been a linchpin in conversations around grief and vulnerability. He's emotional, he's skilled, he's chaotic, he's gifted. The one thing he's not, scared of the moment.
12: We understand how it is to get to this point, but we're looking for a new experience, how it is to get past this point.
9: New York's love language is pressure, and Karl Anthony Towns has yet to shrink. Defense, playmaking, and timely shot making. Cat's contributions on both ends of the floor this postseason are undeniable. Critiques of Towns have traditionally been loud. The manuscript he's currently authoring is deafening.
5: Cat with a three straight on and straight in for the next big man.
9: Cat and the Knicks are desperate for the NBA's annual invitation to become eternal. Spike Lee, well, he's something far beyond desperate. In New York, stars come and go like subway turnstiles, but only a select few look pressure in the eyes and roar louder. They don't live in the rafters. They live in the city forever.
1: 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Mike Brown, meantime, seeking his second finals appearance. Did it with the Cavs in 07, would have the largest gap, 19 years between finals appearances for a head coach, and could be the fifth Knicks head coach to lead them to the finals. It's the 10th time as head coach his team has led a best-of-7 2-0. Eight of the previous nine, they won those series. Brown with our day pash.
3: Karl Anthony Towns, you know you're going to get rebounding.